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1: 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John Forslund, Jimmy Fox, and now let's go down to ice level and Nick Olchek.
2: Thanks, Johnny. One thing that the great Jimmy Fox talked about coming into this game was Freddie Anderson's, the importance of him to make a good early save. And the fact of the matter is he only faced two shots in that period, and he let up one goal, and it was an unfortunate play for him because on the back door, Josh Anderson's shot was redirected off of Nikishin. Anderson's defenseman went up and over and into the back of the net. Didn't face a lot of shots there in that first period, but we'll see if maybe the workload gets a little bit larger. And then for the Montreal Canadiens, we've talked a lot about how opportunistic they play. Credit to them. When they force turnovers, they're so quick to attack before the Carolina Hurricanes could then get back into position. But in a pretty intense first period, still tied at one. Look for Carolina to continue to push the pace out of their own zone, and for Montreal, continuing to use that great speed that they have on the offensive side.
3: Yeah, Nick, you know, a big concern is Anderson coming up with a big save early in the game. Did not do it. Now early in this period, he'll probably be needed to come up with something. But a bigger concern to me, if I'm the Carolina Hurricanes, are the mistakes that they are making. In game one, it was more defending mistakes. Well, in game two, Hurricanes had the puck. Taylor Hall had the puck. He could have made a play up the wall, decided not to, decided to force it. Again, sometimes at home, they talk about it all the time. You get that urgency to make something happen. Sometimes you just have to make the safe play. It was not made. Puck back of their net.
1: 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We get set for the second period of long changes here, which can cause chaos in a game that was fast, dominated territorially by Carolina in the first period. But the Canadians, again, as Jimmy, you pointed out very well, Matt, opening period, they know how to hang in.
3: Yeah, it doesn't bother them because they've been through it. I think they understand that that is now part of their identity as a group. They do have elevated levels of skill. There's no question. The quick counterattack, get to the front of the net, shots on net. But they don't have that a lot in these playoffs. But they understand that now. They can live with it, and they just wait for that next one.
1: Carolina, the home team, will move from left to right here in the second period. Jordan Staal, their captain, crossing sticks with the Montreal captain, Nick Suzuki. Second period underway. Far wall it goes. Montreal zone rimmed in by Jacob Slavin. And now getting to it on the power play with 5 seconds left in it. Montreal out to center. Suzuki dangles over the line, pickpocketed. Martinook gets control of the puck. Svechnikov's out of the box. And a poke check by Dobish, the goaltender, before Andre Svechnikov could get to the puck.
3: Not unusual for Dobish. He's very aggressive with the puck only on or poking the puck. Anything around his net, anything around his feet, he tries to poke it.
1: Montreal reorganizing in their own territory. And now back of his own goal, Noah Dobson. He'll start a controlled breakout. He'll angle a pass out to center for Jake Evans, and he's checked immediately by Jalen Chatfield. The puck will bounce back in the Carolina zone and back of the goal. Down to our left, Sean Walker accelerates, skates it out to the red line. From the blue line of Montreal, he'll dump it in. Far corner, Alexander Carrier on it for the Canadiens. And he'll just aerial flip it out to center, a bouncing puck. Picked up momentarily by Jake Evans. He's punished by Keandre Miller. And Newhook of Montreal will dump it back in on Freddie Anderson. He'll play it to the far wall, and it skitters out to center ice.
3: Montreal is continuing to look for those stretch passes. They're not there, And even if they do connect on the stretch pass, would work so many times in games one, there's nothing in the middle of the ice they cannot attack.
1: 90-plus seconds gone. The play is offside in the Carolina zone, touched up on a change by Montreal. 18:25 left to go. Second period, game two, tied at one.
3: Yeah, that last attempt by the Canadians to go and counterattack against the Hurricanes, Taylor Hall, who is a forward, he was the last man back. It was almost like he was playing safety. He was there waiting, so that just shows again the Hurricanes have on their mind F3. That high forward has to be in position to support the play defensively.
1: Jankowski, the fourth line of Carolina, they have the goal tonight. He's flanked by Robinson and Carrier, William Carrier. They get out there. Phil Deneau, Alexander Texier, and Josh Anderson, who have factored in on Montreal's goal out there for Marty Saint-Louis. Robinson clears it in, a handle in back of his goal by Jakub Dobish. Out of the near corner, Matheson coughs it up, a tip, just wide, Jankowski, as Robinson took the shot from the top of the near circle. Mike Matheson will start a breakout for Montreal. 17:45 left to go in the second period. A long clear. Freddie Anderson in back of his net to the far boards and all the way back in Montreal ice. Lane Hudson back first. No icing. He's punished by Taylor Hall. Hall with a slot pass broken up. Hudson gets it out to center for Montreal. Batted down by Oliver Kapanen. Chatfield clears it out to the center zone. The Hurricanes get to it. Jackson Blake, far wing in the Montreal zone. A backhander, good stick by Lane Hudson to break it up. Chatfield to the near wall for Blake. Chatfield gets it back in the slot. Stankoven, near point, Jackson Blake. A little bit of a shot pass for Hall doesn't work. Hall out of the far corner, drops it off for Stankoven. He'll wind it back. Slavin, top of the far circle now. Blake will wind it up. Good possession time for Carolina. Shot in front, fended off by Lane Hudson. With Hall parked in front of Dobish, Montreal gets it out. Dead center, Kirby Dock, he's on it. Right wing side over the line, he pulls up on Slavin. He'll draw it back. Dock to the corner, let go by Bolduc. A pinch by Caden Gooley. Gooley from the near hash mark in the Carolina zone. To the corner, Suzuki tied up on the play. Nullified by Gostisbehere. He stays with it. Suzuki near point, Gooley. He'll swing at far point, where it's played by Alexander Carrier for Cole Caulfield. He'll send it back of the goal. Hunted down near corner by Suzuki. Near point, Gooley. A wrist shot blocked in front. Now Gooley gets to it again. His own rebound. Cycled out by Slepkovsky. He'll hand out to it. And now a pass for Suzuki. He's taken down. We play on. Caulfield from the near circle just by the stick of Suzuki out in front. Carolina survives it. They get it out. Through center now. The Canes will dump it back in the Montreal zone. Gooley, a quick up. Slepkovsky a give back for Alexander Carrier. He'll trigger through center. Ice the puck in the process. With 15:41 left to go in the second period.
3: There's Montreal trying that long stretch pass on the far wall. The pass originated about the dot or hash mark in their own zone. Was not connected at the far blue line, so it goes for icing. And it comes after maybe the best sustained pressure shift of this game by the Montreal Canadiens. Didn't necessarily get any shots on goal, but their top line with Caulfield, Suzuki, Slepkovsky, they held on a cycle. Good possession, offensive zone.
1: Far circle draw down to our right in the Montreal zone. Won by the Canadians. Out to center, Caulfield, right wing side, a shot. Stick save, Anderson, a big rebound. Aho's on it to the near corner in his own zone. Elevated off the backhand of Miller out to center. Montreal in front of the Carolina bench gets to it. They reset. Hinging out, Matheson. Cross ice, far side, intercepted by Svechnikov. He'll cross the blue line of Montreal. He's defended by Noah Dobson. From the boards, he's back in for a shot. That's blocked out in front. Sean Walker will pin it deeper. Far point, it goes Keandre Miller. Far corner, stopping and starting is Jarvis. Seth Jarvis on Jake Evans. Cycles out to the top of the far circle. Now a handoff for Walker. He'll carry right to the house. Broken up, covered well by Montreal. Near point, Aho has the puck. To the goal line now. A give back. Svechnikov for Aho. Center point. Carried in by Miller. From the near boards, he'll rim it. To the far side. At the hash mark. Aho. Defended. Double teamed by Matheson and Evans. And now Montreal tries to get it out. They do, thanks to Alex Newhook. Ivan Demidov from the Carolina line will dump it in for a line change.
3: We're seeing both teams in their man-on-man coverage. So once a cycle does start and develop, difficult to make the check.
1: Right wing side over the line for Carolina. William Carrier. Wrap chance off Dobish a couple of times at the far post. And it comes out to center ice. Costa spare. Near flank over the line. Robinson to the slot. Broken up. The play killed by Hudson. Deneau swings it far side. In the zone, Anderson on the wing. In back of the Carolina goal. In the slot. Oh, Deneau's chance was blocked by Robinson. Texier far corner. He'll carry to the near corner for Montreal. He's saddled up by Nikishin. Battle ensues. It goes by Struble and all the way back in the Montreal zone.
3: Great example of the Montreal Canadiens, how quickly they counterattack. They picked up the puck at their own blue line. Deneau had his head up all the way across the ice. Used the boards to bank it. Top speed. Josh Anderson had the opportunity.
1: Puck is cleared at the Montreal bench with 13:25 left to go here in the second period. The Canadiens and Hurricanes are tied at one. You're listening to the Eastern Conference Final on Sports USA. We'll be back after these local messages.
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3: Back to one of my keys before the game. Shot selection. The Hurricanes have had a whole bunch of possession time, but they only have 9 shots on goal. In the regular season, they had the number one, the most shot attempts per game than any other team. They're trying to be too picky right now. They have to get the puck to the net.
1: Battle ensues now in the near corner down to our left in the Carolina zone. They carry out to center, Robinson. Right wing side over the line, Will Carrier broke it up. It was over the head of Shane Gostisbehere. A hand pass here on Carolina. Gostisbehere knocked it down and gloved it to Alexander Nikishin. 13:05 left in the second period.
3: We did see in game one where the Montreal Canadiens did a great job blocking shots. And John, maybe that's in the back of the mind right now of the Hurricanes. They're looking for that lane. They can't find the lane. But I think one thing Rod Brind'Amour and his group right now would be thinking of is the one way to get bodies to the front is to get pucks there. Just loft them. Get him in there. Get him into the mosh pit right in front of the net and make it happen that way, because possession time's great, but you've got to get the attempts.
1: Center ice faceoff. Slavin in front of the Montreal bench, hounded by Slavkovsky. Puck comes all the way back down to our right in the Montreal zone. Dobish in back of the goal. They shoot it to the far wall. Deflects back to the corner. Dobson tied up on the forecheck. He's bottled up on the play that time. Good work by Nikolai Ehlers. They pin it along the end boards. Looking over his right shoulder, the goaltender Dobish at all of that. The puck is pried out, still fought for. It deflects to the near boards, and there's Montreal's Nick Suzuki. 2-on-2 through center. Cole Caulfield. Near wing, Slutkovsky. Batted out of midair by Caulfield. Suzuki through the slot. Defended on the play by Slavin. Slutkovsky will cycle out for Montreal. Take it to the far point, a wrister wide. Slavin in back of the goal. Plays it to himself. And Carolina will get it out. It's lifted all the way back in Montreal territory. Alexander Carrier at the red line near side. Uri Slutkovsky will pump it in. Evans ties up his man, Slavin, on the forecheck. Aho to the boards for Svechnikov. He'll cut. Wide open on the breakout. Slavin, headmans off the stick.
3: Whoa.
1: Demidov right in the catching mitt of Dobish, and he'll hang on.
3: That long pass did not connect, John, but what happened was the puck was nicked or something right at the blue line of the Montreal Canadiens. So it was on the ice. By the time it made its way to Dobish, it was almost above his waist, and he had to be very quick to make the save. Now he did so, and he coolly did so. He held on to it and made sure nothing developed out of it, but sometimes it happens out of nothing, and it doesn't. It's not a situation where there was a lot of pressure going on, but the deflection creates a lot of trouble.
1: It's like skimming a rock on a pond back in the day, right? Exactly what happened there, and the young goaltender was sharp on that tip chance. Seth Jarvis on the way through now, off the draw, in the Montreal zone, far circle. The Canadians get to it. Demidov will lug it out through center. It's broken up, transitioned back in by Sebastian Aho. Far side, center point Walker. He's defended well. To the corner, Gouley, kissed hard by Svechnikov. Alex Newhook for the Canadians. Lays it out through center, near wing Demidov. He's in. Drop pass. Jake Evans away from coverage. Far point. Carrier with a shot tipped on the way through. Gouley out of the corner. Checked on the play by Taylor Hall. Jake Evans for Montreal in the far corner in the Carolina zone. He has time to make a play. Near point, Struble knocks it down. Feeds it deeper to the near corner. Demidov punished by Miller. Demidov taken care of again by Keandre Miller. And the Hurricanes get it out. 10:50 left to go in the second period. Game 2 tied at 1. Montreal leads the best of 7 East final. 1-0, winning game 1 here, 6-2 Thursday. Jarvis broken up. Texier, Montreal on the march. He stumbles over the line, going down on his own accord. Now it's lugged out by Carolina's Jackson Blake, broken up by Lane Hudson. Montreal through the center zone. Deneau carried in. Near wing Anderson. In front alone, a shot just wide. Alexander Texier had a clean look. Taken down was Jackson Blake. We play on, and the unpaid officials don't like it. Here in Raleigh, out of the corner. William Carrier, Logan Stankoven, diagonally across Nikishin at the point with a shot wide, stick side of Dobish. Far point, goes to spare Carolina. William Carrier powers out. Nobody home out in front as he wrapped it. Blake drops it off for Stankoven. Nikishin near point, rubbed out. What a block by Deneau. He's down, out of the corner. The Canadians hard pressed. William Carrier, far corner for Carolina. Goes to spare. Carried along by Logan Stankoven. He'll wind it up. He's defended by Struble. Man on man, and it comes out. Carolina right back with it. Stankoven will go cross corner. To the far side, Robinson. Checked by Matheson. A quick hitter. Dobish says no. On a flank shot taken by Nikolai Ehlers. The Canes will keep it deep out of the corner. To the point now, Chatfield gets a pass from Robertson. He'll move it by Jankowski. Ehlers now, Jankowski down low. Robinson out in front. Mark Jankowski cycles to the point near side, away from Bolduc to the goal line. Carried out by Robinson, top of the near circle. Curling is Ehlers, the crowd loves it. His shot tipped high. Jankowski out in front. The puck is rimmed all the way around. They want a call, and they'll get one here. Lots of pressure and some words. Jankowski jaws away at Dobish, and the boys get riled up.
3: Well, the Hurricanes tried to keep their possession going with the forecheck and the cycle. And then on the far side of the net, the right side of the net, Dobish stuck out his arm, his stick, and he gets Jankowski.
9: Montreal penalty 75, 2 minutes interference.
3: Right about the jaw with the butt end of his stick. But it was more interference. The forecheck could not keep going because of that contact. And right now we come back, Carolina with a man advantage.
1: with 8:52 left to go in the second period. The Canes, the Canadians tied at one. You're listening to the Eastern Conference Final on Sports USA.
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1: Welcome back, John Forslund, Jimmy Fox upstairs. Let's go down to Nick Olczyk.
2: Something that the Carolina Hurricanes have done much better in this second period is puck support in the offensive zone. They had back-to-back shifts with an ozone change that led to this power play. Every time the puck carrier has, he's got two or three options. That's what's led to this power play for Carolina.
1: Second power play for the Carolina Hurricanes in a tie game. Here in game number two, Gustas for center point. Good stick defensively by Matheson. He deflects it far wall. And he ties up Carolina's Seth Jarvis. It's a four-man scrum now with Jordan Staal and Alexander Carrier. Montreal smart here to kill time. 20 seconds gone on the manpower advantage. Impact of the goal. Wound all the way up top by Svechnikov for Gustas. Bear far point. Carried in Aho to the goal line. Jarvis. Far hashing out, Sebastian Aho. Svechnikov with a shot from the near flank wide. Reset by Aho. Gostis Bear. Svechnikov parked in front. Jarvis out of the far corner. Plays it all the way back to the far point for Shane Gostis Bear. He'll settle it. Shoot it wide through a screen. It deflects off the glass. It deflects near hash. Aho digs it out. Zone kept nicely by Gostis Bear. Svechnikov to the slot. A tough pass for Staal. Settled now, resettled by Jarvis. Far point, Gostis Bear. Near point, it's Aho. They calmly play it, point to point. Far side, Jarvis at the hash mark. Seam pass, Aho, broken stick. To the near corner, dug out by Svechnikov. Aho gets a new twig. Gostis Bear on the near board, sets it up. Up top, he trades places with Aho. Aho gets it from Svechnikov, top of the near circle. Far point, Gostis Bear. He scans the coverage. Skate to stick, Jarvis far side. Gostis Bear, sizzling one off the glass. 30 seconds less left on this power play. Aho holding on to it. Gostis Bear straight away to the flank, Jarvis far side. Aho near side. Now Aho again in the high slot. Svechnikov, Gostis Bear, a shot tipped. Dobis said no. In back of the goal, Aho to the slot and back. Svechnikov, a pass doesn't work through the crease. And it caroms out to center. 2 seconds left. And now serving the penalty for the goaltender, Bolduc, he's out. Montreal kills it. One shot for Carolina. New hook will knock it down and carry out. 6:40 left, second period. Tied at one. Bolduc from the near flank, off a stick wide, off the stick of Blake. Far point Dobson, a shot through a screen. Anderson sees it go by him and out of the corner. Taylor Hall to the wall. Stolen by Montreal's Kirby Doc to the near corner now. Bolduc will get to it with help from Doc. Bolduc will rim it around to the far point. Noah Dobson. Wrist shot taken, blocked in front. Kapanen hacks at the rebound, broken up. Carolina's out. Dead center Stankoven. Right at the line, knocked down by Dobson. And the Canadians start again.
3: Well, we know what means most, and that's the score. It's 1-1 here. But I'm going to say four shots on goal for the Montreal Canadiens. There's just under 6 minutes remaining in the second period. Four shots on goal. Carolina, only 11. So the shot attempts have not been there.
1: Nikolaj Ehlers laid in for Stankoven. Stankoven takes it back. Hudson now will dump it out. My question will be if we get a chance here, Jimmy. It's a foot race. Miller, Struble pressing him. Miller survives it. Chatfield out to center. Martinuk will feed it in from the red line. Play will continue. I guess what's more surprising, the four shots by Montreal or the 11 for Carolina?
3: The 11 for Carolina, especially with all the possession they've had. Too selective. They've got to get it to the net.
1: Suzuki drops it off dead center. Slepkovsky, Nick Suzuki to the far wall. In the Kane zone, he's hit on the play. It's loose in the slot. Picked off by Slavin with a self-pass. He gets help from Martinuk, who will get it out through center. He will ice the puck. He being Jordan Martinuk in a faceoff in the Carolina zone. Coming up later, we'll select our defender of the game, brought to you by Navy Federal Credit Union. Our members are the mission. First period goals, Eric Robinson has goals in back-to-back games for Carolina. Josh Anderson answering for the Canadiens. Game three of the Western Conference Final tomorrow night here on Sports USA. The Vegas Golden Knights hosting the Colorado Avalanche. Pre-game coverage at 7:30 Eastern Time. Out of the corner. The Canes can't get it out. Far point Dobson. Stick save. An easy one. Anderson. Near point Gouley. A screenshot off bodies. And off the backside of Chatfield. And now the Hurricanes lift it out to center ice. 4:40 left in the second period of game number two. Game three Monday night in Montreal. Slavin. Forechecked by Texier to the near wall. Aho has it for Carolina. He'll get it out to center. Josh Anderson in front of his own bench will dump it in for Montreal. The Canes reorganize. 4:20 left in the second. Slavin up the ice by Matheson all the way back down. We play on. Tough angle shot. Dobish got a piece of that. Maybe the bar, the shot taken by Svechnikov. From the boards, from well out.
3: And that was not too selective, but it ended up being dangerous. Just keep throwing the puck to the net. I mean, Svechnikov didn't have any time, but he made it dangerous.
1: A little chip and charge by Montreal's new hook, deflecting far corner. Miller's on it. He'll play it along the near boards for Will Carrier. Broken up by Newhook and recaptured by Evans on the way back at his own line, mid-ice. He coughs it up. Near wing carried in. Jankowski to the slot. A shot turned out. Great pad save by Dobish. To the point now. Miller with a shot blocked in front by Carrier. Laid out to center. Montreal right to left over the line. Demidov. He'll drop it off. And on the back check, it's picked off. Jailbreak. Carolina. Jankowski button hooks. Looks around at the near hash mark in the Montreal zone. Along the inboards, a tie-up. The pass from the boards by Chatfield at the near point and all the way down.
3: That quick counterattack you're talking about, and then the Hurricanes decided to stop it up and spin it up. Get the puck to the net. Simple, north-south.
1: Here they come again. The Hurricanes near wing. Ehlers spins in, turns it in. What a goal! It squeaks through the five hole of Dobish. A turning round shot taken by Nikolaj Ehlers. With 2:57 left in the second period, 2-1 Carolina.
3: Once again, John, he wasn't selective there, right? It didn't look like he was going to shoot the puck at any time, but he gets it on net at the end. Well, the counterattack took place. Neutral zone, the puck is kept alive by Martinuk. Speed by Ehlers. He enters on his off wing, protects the puck, spins, turns. It looked like he was facing the net for a shot. Then he turned his body to the net. Then all of a sudden he spun around again. Three spins on the same play. And when he shot the puck, it was on the ice. It was low. It wasn't that hard. But it was surprising. And it caught Dobish in a situation where it snuck tweeners between the pads. It doesn't have to be hard. Selection. Get the puck on net. And the Hurricanes have a 2-1 lead.
1: Third goal of the postseason. His nickname is Fly. And Nikolaj Ehlers, the former Winnipeg Jet, was flying in the zone on that pirouette. Going five hole on Dobish on Carolina's 13th shot. They lead it 2-1. 2:35 left in the second period. out of the corner. Oliver Kapanen will move the puck. A pinch by Noah Dobson. Tied up in the corner by Taylor Hall. Dead straight. Matheson shot blocked in front off his own man, Doc. Montreal tries to apply pressure. And the Hurricanes will bat it down near side, just inside the blue line, and get it out to center ice. 2:10 left in the second period of game number two. From the red line, it's shoveled in by Montreal's Oliver Kapanen. Stankoven coming back to it. He'll lay it through center. Fed in by Nikishin all the way around. Kapanen will get to it for the Canadiens. He's thwarted by Blake. Puck is free now at the far point. Suzuki can't get it out. Carolina takes over near side. Svechnikov turned out off the arm of Dobish. A testing shot by Andrei Svechnikov. Through center now, Gouley will pitch it in. It trickles in on Anderson, and Carolina will cover it up. 90 seconds left in the second period. The Canes rally out to center. Aho in the slot off a stick at the deflection back of the Montreal goal. Alexander Carrier will lift it through center. He will ice the puck here, and a faceoff in the Canadian zone. Nikolai Ehlers is third of the playoffs from Jacob Slavin, and Jalen Chatfield has given Carolina the lead here with 17:03 gone in the second period.
3: The deception on the goal was this. There was twice where it looked like Ehlers was going to shoot the puck, and he didn't. And then just when it looked like he was going to hold on, that's when he shot it.
1: Shot from the point taken by Chatfield, gloved by Dobish. Look at the faceoff in the Montreal zone upon return with 1:14 left to go in the second period here in game number two. Carolina now on the goal by Nick Ehlers has a 2-1 lead. You're listening to the Eastern Conference Final on Sports USA. We'll be back after these local messages.
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1: 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I'm John Forslund. 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Based off of the Montreal zone, down to our right, to the right of goaltender Dobish. Cole Caulfield near corner out of his own territory. Carries the puck out to dead center. Gains the zone, but does so offside. Gouley in early on the near wing.
3: We've talked about shots on goal. Montreal only has five right now. Well, it's not as much the Hurricanes defending well. It's just that the Hurricanes have had the puck so much in the offensive zone, the counterattacks have not been there in game two. In game one, it was quick up, move it up the ice. Right now, Montreal doesn't even have time to make that first pass, and they're spending a whole bunch of time in their own zone.
1: Hudson now will dump it in. It goes to the far corner. Left and back of the goal, it comes out near side, Carolina zone. Rubbed down at the point by Hudson. Out to center ice, the goal scorer, the difference maker right now. Ehlers got to it. And Carolina goes deep. Dobish a handle in back of the goal to the near wall. He'll clear it around far side. Slavin shot blocked in front off his own man, Martinook. Now out of the corner. The Canadians pressed again. A Kane player goes down. It's William Carrier. They moan about it here. No call. Carrier is doubled over. He'll go to the Carolina bench as the Canes get it deep.
3: Carrier was on the forecheck, and it looked like one of the Montreal Canadiens tried to prevent him from getting there. He did so with a hook, but the hook was high into the face.
1: 12 seconds left in the second period of game number two. Hudson out to center. Springs Texier, Suzuki, right in, stopped by Anderson. 3 seconds left in the period. A quality chance for Montreal at the tail end of the period.
3: And then Texier, I believe, is going to go off for something he did. Right now, might have been kind of a, I'm going to say slash, might have been a spear, something with a stick related. But was that the big save that Freddie Anderson needed to give the Carolina Hurricanes? Because that's only the sixth shot on goal for Montreal. It comes near the end of a period. It wasn't a great chance by Suzuki, I believe, down the middle, but somehow Anderson was able. It was Texier, excuse me. No, it was Suzuki. He gets in there, has his head up, gets fouled from behind. It almost be like a changeup. But Freddie Anderson did make the stop. And we're going to sort things out here and wait for announcements, I believe, because penalties will be announced, at least against the Montreal Canadiens. And I mentioned spear. It could have been Texier. And they're going to talk it over. They're on the headsets right now. That tells me whether it's going to be a minor, double minor, or maybe major.
9: The play is being reviewed for a five-minute penalty.
1: Okay, so we'll keep it here and see what happens. Texier is the player who's on the spot here for Montreal.
3: So, John, they figured out that an infraction took place. Now they're going to make sure that they can keep that five-minute major on the board, and they can use video review for that. So they can pick up any camera angle they can find to figure out. Again, Suzuki at the breakaway, didn't score. Texier was involved. He was a little bit upset. Miller right in front of the net. And there's a swing and a stick. And from my view, that's a five-minute major. I'm taking a look at the replay right now, yeah. Right into the midsection. And that could be the call. Both referees are still on the headset. They're communicating with Toronto. They get the chance to look at this. And the Montreal Canadiens could find themselves in deep trouble.
1: Kelly Sutherland and Gord Dwyer will make the call here. Here's Dwyer.
9: Upon further review, Montreal penalty 85, minor penalty slashing.
3: It's the playoffs. It's the playoffs. That was the tip point of the stick into the area. And you only get the minor penalty. If that's regular season, that's an automatic five-minute penalty.
1: That's what they call the old can opener, and he gets a penalty there for doing just that, a two-minute minor, and it puzzles Rod Brind'Amour on his way to the Kane dressing room. So, after 40 minutes of play in game number two, the Carolina Hurricanes 2, the Montreal Canadiens 1. Coming up next, Rob Brender has the intermission report. 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

0: Listen back to the highlights from the second period. Both teams were struggling badly to find offense until the 17:03 mark when Nikolai Ehlers finally did for Carolina.
1: To the point now. Miller with a shot blocked in front by Carrier. Laid out to center. Montreal. Here they come again. The Hurricanes near wing. Ehlers spins in. Turns it in. What a goal! It squeaks through the five hole of Dobish. A turnaround shot taken by Nikolai Ehlers with 2:57 left in the second period. 2-1 Carolina.
0: First in the series for the veteran Nikolai Ehlers, third overall in the playoffs and his 12th career playoff tally at 17:03 from Martinook and Slavin, giving Carolina the lead. Very close to the end of the second period, Montreal tried to get even again.
1: Hudson out to center, springs Texier, Suzuki, right in, stopped by Anderson. 3 seconds left in the period. A quality chance for Montreal at the tail end of the period.
0: Solid chance. It wound up being, as you heard our Jim Fox describe, more of a change-up shot. There was a back check from behind, lifting the stick of Suzuki. So he never really got a great shot off in that sequence. It kind of rolled in slowly on the goaltender, Frederick Anderson. He was able to stop it with the right pad. And Anderson has been pretty good so far, but he hasn't faced a tremendous volume of shots. Only 6 of them so far in this game for Montreal. They do have the one goal, that coming in the first period, off the stick of Josh Anderson. On the other side, Jakub Dobish has been a bit busier. He has faced 15 shots and allowed a pair of goals. And if you're thinking 6 shots on goal for the Canadiens, boy, that's not very much. Well, it isn't. However, if you go back to Game 7 in their first round series against Tampa Bay, they had only 9 shots on goal, and they found a way to win that game and in turn win the series and advance to the second round. So this is a Canadiens team that is used to playing this style of game, but right now they trail Carolina 2-1 after 2 periods of play in Game 2. Coming up just a few moments from now, you are going to hear an interview that our Nick Olchek did with Carolina forward Jackson Blake. You do not want to miss it. 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
0: 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Your score after two periods of play in Raleigh, it's the Hurricanes 2 and the Canadians 1. Just a few moments ago, our Nick Olchek spoke to Carolina forward Jackson Blake.
6: All right, Jackson, thoughts on your team's play through 40 minutes?
7: Yeah, I mean, they were playing well. I think

0: you know, clean a little stuff up right now. But other than that, I think we just hammered on in third period.
1: You've limited Montreal to 6 shots. Has it been the play with the puck or without the puck that has made that the reason?
0: I think it's a little bit of both. I think obviously when you have to make good, simple plays, smart plays, and then without the puck, stay above the guys and limit their chances.
1: Lastly, you've scored some beautiful goals in your career. One word to describe Nikolaj Ehlers' goal.
0: That was beautiful.
1: Thanks, man. Appreciate it.
2: That's Hurricanes forward Jackson Blake with our Nick Olczyk. Last night in Denver, the Golden Knights and Avalanche played game 2 of the Western Conference Final. It was 1-1 third period.
3: Knights bring it back through center, and it's pitchforked in by Dorofiev. He had the primary assist on the goal. Now he knocks it down, keeping it in. Eichel gets it over, and they score! Barbashev with a bullet off the post and in. It's 2-1, Vegas.
2: That's our John Ehlers on the call. First goal of what wound up being a 2-goal third period for Ivan Barbashev. The Golden Knights scored 3 unanswered in the third, and they won it 3-1. They're up 2-0 in the series. Golden Knights veteran forward Brett Howden talked to our Steve Goldstein after the game about the growing confidence within their team.
4: Belief is for sure, but playing with confidence. We were lacking that a little bit towards the end of the season, and then made the change, and you know, we started feeling good about ourselves towards the end of the season, and playing with a little bit of swagger again. And you know, we've just been building. In the postseason, that's what you need to do. You need to keep building your game.
2: On the other side, the Avalanche have now lost consecutive games for only the 4th time this season. Avalanche head coach Jared Bednar talked about the adversity his team is dealing with in this series.
5: Listen, you know you're running into adversity, and you know you're going to lose some games in the playoffs. That's just facts. We can't ride the emotional roller coaster like fans will, right? You lose game one, you're getting swept. If we win game one, we're sweeping them. Like, that's not reality. You have to deal with the task at hand and what's to come. Like, we're not going to try to win 4 games on the next night in Vegas. We're going to try to win 1 game, right? And it can sound cliche is what it is, but that's how we approach it.
2: Game 3 of the Western Conference Final set for tomorrow night in Las Vegas. 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More of our intermission report is coming up next. After 2 periods of play, it's the Hurricanes 2 and the Canadiens 1. 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

0: 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Behind-the-scenes playoff content you won't get anywhere else. 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
5: Rob Brunder back at the Sports USA studio with more of our intermission report. 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The accounts and descriptions of this game may not be disseminated without the express written consent of Sports USA and the NHL. Your score after two periods of play in Raleigh, it's the Hurricanes 2 and Canadiens 1 in Game 2. To recap the goal scoring, Eric Robinson broke the ice in the first period at 2:33, his second in as many games, from Carrier and Jankowski to make it 1-0 Carolina. Josh Anderson got Montreal even at 11-11 of period number one, fourth of the playoffs from Deneau and Gouley. And Nikolai Ehlers had the tie-breaking goal in the second period, his third of the playoffs at 17:03 from Martinook and Slavin, taking us to where we stand heading into the third period with the Hurricanes ahead 2-1, trying to get even in the series. Coming up after this, we're going to rejoin our John Forslund, Jim Fox, and Nick Olchek for the third period. 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
10: Sports USA, your home for the Stanley Cup Final, welcomes you back to Lenovo Center. Here in Raleigh, North Carolina, Game 2 Eastern Conference Final. It's the Carolina Hurricanes with a 2-1 lead over the Montreal Canadiens as we get set for the third period. John Forslund, Jimmy Fox, Nick Olchek back with you. Time now for a stats report brought to you by eBay. eBay is home to millions of finds, and one becomes part of your story. From your favorite vintage band tee to the dream car you've been searching for, it's all there. eBay, things people love.
11: And the first thing that sticks out to me, and it has more of a cumulative effect, 35 hits for the Carolina Hurricanes. Have they, you know, developed a scoring chance off these? No. But I'm keeping an eye on the third period to see whether that wears down the Montreal Canadiens. Carolina's bigger. They're more physical. They're finishing off hits. So will that be a factor in period number three with Montreal trying to get back into this game and tie it up? Having said that, Montreal only has five shots on goal after two periods, but they don't care. They've done it before. They feel they're in this game.
10: Okay, great stuff by Foxy. Let's go down to Nick Olchek.
3: Well, thanks, Johnny. We talk all the time about the importance of special teams. But to me, it's not just that you score on a power play. It's not just that you kill off a penalty. It's the timeliness. Can you come through with a penalty kill late in the game? And for the Carolina Hurricanes, starting this third period, they're going to be starting on the power play. Foxy, Johnny, you guys talked about the issue that happened towards the end of last period. Should it have been a spear? Some people saying perhaps it could have been even a five-minute penalty. Ends up being just 2 minutes. Texier is going to go to the box. That's where he'll start this period. But a chance to go up by two. We'll see if the Carolina power play can find a way to come through early in this second or this third period.
11: You know, Nick, for me, it's this. It was not a hockey play. The play had already been over. Yep. He wasn't defending. He wasn't attacking. I'm talking about Texier. And then with the point of his stick, he had some force and movement towards the body, I'm going to call it. And, of course, that was the case. I think, Nick, regular season, that's a five-minute major.
3: Yep, agree. Couldn't agree more, Foxy.
10: Game three of the Western Conference Final is tomorrow night here on Sports USA. John Ahlers, Billy Jaffe, Steve Goldstein have the coverage from T-Mobile Arena, Las Vegas. Vegas Golden Knights lead the Colorado Avalanche 2-0 in that series. 7:30 for the pregame with Rob Brinder. And then we'll be in Montreal Monday night, 7:30 pregame from Bell Center, as we will soak up all the atmosphere in Montreal for the first time in this series. As Nick pointed out, Carolina starts the third period on the power play. And this is a critical kill for Montreal and of the utmost importance for Carolina. With a two-goal lead the way they're playing, it could be lights out. Ehlers now over the line, broken up on entry. And Shane Goss to spare as the Hurricanes go right to left in the third period. We'll start a power play breakout. Ehlers has the go-ahead goal for Carolina. Goss to spare near circle shot, fended off by Dobish after Mike Matheson got a stick on it. It deflects to the far corner in the Montreal zone. They jam there. Pried out. Fought for. New hook for Montreal. Cops it up. Aho. Near side. Goss to spare. One-timer. Aho. Pawed down by Dobish. Deflected far corner. Jarvis resets it. Far point. Goss to spare. Top of the near circle. Aho. Goal line. Svechnikov. From the back of the goal. Near hash. It's Aho. Center point. Goss to spare. The Canes work it around the horn. Goal line again for Jarvis from Aho. Aho near boards has it. He'll skate in slowly, scan the coverage. Take it to the goal line. Walk it again. Going back of the goal. Dust it off, feed it in front. Court tied, Jarvis on the weak side. Beautiful pass, and he was tied up by Carrier. And Carrier may have gotten a piece of it for Montreal. Svechnikov in back of that Canadiens goal. Broken up by Alexander Carrier. Near point, Goss to spare. High slot, Jarvis. Far side it goes, a reset, Aho. Goss to spare, Jarvis. Will kick it out again. To the goal line, Aho gives it back. Taken to the center point by Svechnikov. A shot, tipped on. Dobish says no on the turnaround shot by Jarvis. And the Canadians get it out.
11: Yeah, the Hurricanes looking for someone to be a go-to guy with the man advantage. Not necessarily with a passing, because Aho was doing that.
10: Left on the power play. 2 minutes gone in the third period. 2-1, Carolina. The Canes get it deep. Stankoven to the slot. Covered well by Montreal. They break it out. Even terms on the ice. Josh Anderson, who has their goal, goes to the far point in the Carolina zone. There's it in back of the goal. Scooped up and carried out by Logan Stankoven. Through the middle, it's dumped in by Carolina's Sean Walker. Left in back of the goal. Noah Dobson for Montreal. Off a stick out to the center zone. And the Canes take over again. Slavin near side red line. Rims it to the far corner. Hudson pinned on the forecheck. Hit hard on the play that time by Will Carrier. Blake for Carolina to the near point. Holding on with Slavin. Down low, Jordan Staal.
3: to the far corner in the Canadian zone. He's defended nicely by Lane Hudson. Far point Chatfield through the slot, picked off by Texier, and Montreal survives all of that. Far corner dump in by the Habs. Caulfield supports the play to the corner for Suzuki. Suzuki winds out. Nick Suzuki defended by Jordan Staal. From the far boards, he'll hand it off. It's carried in by Struble. He'll circle the wagons, maintain control, near corner. Jaden Struble winds it through the slot, knocked out of midair by Caulfield. He'll hand off near side Slepkovsky. He'll take it to the goal line with a stutter step on Slavin. Slepkovsky dangling him back of the goal now. Winds out to the slot. Banned on by Suzuki. And the Canes get it out. Fed down by Martinuk for icing with 16:27 left in the third period. Let's pause 10 seconds for station identification. 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
3: Jimmy Fox and Nick Olczyk back with you. 2-1 Carolina, game two, looking to even the best of seven East final, which goes to Montreal on Monday night. Matheson for the Canadiens in his own zone. Seals it near side of the red line for Doc. Broken up. Reorganized back by Montreal's Paul Duke. He's got it dead center. He'll feed it deep in the Carolina zone from the trapezoid. Freddie Anderson near wall. Jarvis pinching down Dobson for Montreal. And the Canes will again clear it out to center ice.
11: Well, the Montreal Canadiens top line had a solid shift that last time out on the ice. But the big difference, it was on the cycle, not on the attack.
3: Jarvis near wing to the slot. Gostisbehere goes high off the end glass. Carolina stays with it near point. Shane Gostisbehere feeds it in back of the goal. It jumps the stick of Aho. He's in the far corner. He'll wind out to the slot. A shot pawed down by Dobish. And the Canadiens get it out of trouble. Clear it back in the Carolina zone.
11: And that's a couple of shots by the Hurricanes where Dobish gets a glove on it. But John, you're right. He can't hold on for the faceoff.
3: Oh.
11: Trouble is not developed yet, but you want to get that and hold on.
3: Stankoven now. Carolina responding after a 6-2 loss in game one. They've controlled the play in this one. Gooley out to center. Lead feed, Newhook over the line with a shot blocked by Miller. Newhook gets it back. Center point out of the reach of Alexander Carrier. And back out to center ice.
11: Okay, Andre Miller, pretty good footwork right there. He was flat-footed at first, but he had to be quick to get back and break it up.
3: On the near boards in the Carolina zone, Demidov to the corner. Taylor Hall now for the Hurricanes, attempting to work it up the wall and out. Evanson back of the goal, saddled up by Walker to the high slot. Alexander Carrier, far point. Gooley, wrist shot, just wide, tipped out in front. Near point, Carrier, far point, Gooley, slap shot taken wide, the rebound, Newhook, to the slot, a shot, Anderson says no, a dandy, a great opportunity for Jake Evans.
11: Behind the net, that's where the pass originated, the shot taking place right in the slot, so high danger, and that was Freddie Anderson's best save of the series so far, and he had to come up with a big one. That was the second shift in a row where the Montreal Canadiens controlled on the cycle. Now they're controlling the play here in the third period. Montreal is much better than they've done through the first two periods. But again, back to game number one. If you're Carolina right now, you're at least you're saying you're not allowing rush attempts. Maybe it's a cycle. Hey, the biggest asset the Montreal Canadiens have, the skill on attack, on the rush. They're not getting that, but they're getting the cycle.
3: Well, that's the stop that you alluded to at the top of the show tonight. Will Anderson make the save when you need it? That one and the stop on Suzuki at the end of the second period. Anderson, far wing, Montreal. Defended beautifully by Jacob Slavin. He cut it off at the pass, and William Carrier gets it out to neutral ice. Montreal right back. Josh Anderson broken up near wall by Slavin. Slavin for Robinson, he's tied up. Jankowski for Carolina. Spins off a hit and dumps it in. 13:50 left in the third period of game number two.
11: Keeping an eye to see if Montreal can have a third strong shift in a row or whether Carolina can have a pushback.
3: Carolina with a one-goal lead. Jordan Staal on the near boards to the corner, tied up on the way back by Caulfield. Slepkovsky for the Canadiens. Rethinks it back in his own zone. 18 shots for Carolina. Six taken by Montreal. Through center. Lane Hudson now takes it back in his own territory. In retreat mode and back of the goal for controlled breakout. Lane Hudson stretches out the ice to the red line. Intended for Suzuki. Broken up. Miller. Skate pass. Ehlers for Martinuk. A shot caught and hung on to by Dobish. Nifty little skate pass at the line by Ehlers. 13:04 left to go, regulation time. Carolina 2, Montreal 1. 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We'll be back after these local messages.
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15: 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Florida goes back to back, Jack. Consecutive cups for the Cats.
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11: I'm keeping an eye on the body language of the Montreal Canadiens, and it's kind of funny to me because, again, only six shots on goal. It's one goal deficit, so they're in the game, but they're not backing up. They still believe they can win this game.
3: Yes. Gostis Bear, center point, one-timer Nikishin wide on the near post. Bartolo, saved by Dobish. A goal line shot by Jarvis, diving all the way across. Jakub Dobish, what a save. Nikishin now, aerial flip it out to center for Carolina.
11: He had to dive to make that save. It was a bad angle, but it was a good shot.
3: Jarvis, near wing, dangles in, defended, forced to the corner, then hit by Carrier, and the Canadians get to it. Dooley out of the corner, starts the breakout, left to right. Alexander Carrier for the Canadians will send it back.
11: That's the type of save, John, to give you confidence as a group, as a team. You're trailing by one goal. Looked like it might have been two. You get the diving. I'm talking about diving save, but Montreal picks up the confidence.
3: Caulfield steams through center, flips it in the glove hand of Anderson. He'll hang on and slow it down. 12:06 left in regulation.
11: So just to the left side of the net for Anderson. He makes sure. And then we saw earlier with a skipping puck, but he was able to make sure that time. He just holds on. So faceoffs come to the forefront right now, and that's exactly what's happening. And the Montreal Canadiens looking for the end zone draw with Suzuki.
3: Jarvis hit the side of the goal with
11: that
3: chance.
11: He did, yes.
3: Hudson now will carry in. In back of the goal, the slot pass. He gets it back. Lane Hudson off a stick. It goes off Slavin, and it goes out of play. From our angle, it looked like Dobish got a cross on it. He was there anyway, but Jarvis did hit the side of the goal.
11: Yeah, we knew it was a bad angle. Jarvis is a right-hand shot. He's on the right-hand side of the net, so he doesn't have a chance to have his stick to the middle of the ice. And he shot it quickly, but yes, side of the net. Dobish was diving. The diving save was not needed. 11:55 remaining, third period. Hurricanes lead 2-1. 2-1.
3: Still a one-shot game. Slavin out to center. Glove down by Martinook and recaptured by Noah Dobson. At the red line. At the blue line in the zone, Suzuki. Near wing, Caulfield in front, forked wide. What a chance for Dobson. Activating. And the Canes will stave that one off. Suzuki, high slot. A wrist shot swallowed up without rebound by Freddie Anderson.
11: Well, that first chance for Montreal, outstanding back check by Martinook. He had to go all the way back to the crease in his own zone. He had to reach out. All you're trying to do is make sure it's not clean for the Montreal Canadiens, and Martinook was able to do that. But right now, even though it's not necessarily that dangerous, I think the third period, Montreal is having more time with the puck, more time to enter the zone. Once they do that, though, that's when Carolina gets right back to the middle.
3: Faceoff is in the near circle to the left of Anderson. Oliver Kapanen wins it back near point Hudson. Wrist shot blocked by Will Carey. Another shot taken. A glove save by Anderson. Kirby Dach up top.
11: And Montreal is winning the territory battle right now. That was not the case at all through two periods, but Montreal trailing by one. They're getting end zone faceoffs. They're winning it. They're getting traffic in front. That's what they want to do. Make sure Freddie Anderson doesn't get a good look.
3: Puck was traveling end over end. And off this faceoff near circle, forged out by Carolina. Dach had it. He lost it in the center zone. Robinson for Jankowski. Defended inside the blue line, far side by Dobson. Dach will send it back for Lane Hudson in his own zone. He'll skate it out. He'll stretch out the ice. Goes off Paul Duke. Left and back of Carolina's goal. Paul Duke is on it. Through the slot. Shifting in. Losing control of it. Matheson. Carolina out. Gostisbehere. Right side now. Robinson with a shot. And it ricochets off a stick and goes out of play.
11: It's kind of weird because it's a tight game. You're into the third period. But this might be the most wide open this game has been. I mean, it's not like it's a two-on-ones or three-on-twos, but pretty good passes from both teams to go the other way quick in transition. And that last shot by Robinson, left-hand shot, left wing, Dobesh was well in front of the blue paint. What does that tell you? It tells you he has a complete confidence. There's no other option. His teammates are taking away the next best chance.
3: Good stick by Struble to break it up near corner now. Carrier sends it far side. Demidov from his own territory. Hit a goal in game one. He'll skate it out, clear it wide, stick side of Anderson off the boards. He'll cover up and get another faceoff.
11: Yeah, you can see what Montreal's doing now. They're going for territory right now. They know they're behind by one goal. Yeah, if you have the opportunity, if it's an outnumbered attack, then you make the extra pass. But right now for Montreal, it's get it deep, get a faceoff, start all over again, and then if they get a loose puck, let the skill go to work.
3: 10:40 left in this third period. 2-1 Carolina. Looking to even the best of seven Eastern Conference final at one. Take it back to Montreal Monday night. Faceoff will be in the far circle down to our right, to the right of Anderson. Deneau, Texier, Josh Anderson get out there for Montreal. Dobson gets it from Hudson. Near point wrister wide looking for a tip. DeAndre Miller of Carolina lifts it out to center. On the far right wing, it's punched out by Noah Dobson and swung in. Right back in by Stankoven. Dobish puts it on a tee for Hudson in back of the goal. Josh Anderson thwarted on the way out by Blake. Jackson Blake's pass detected by Phil Deneau. Josh Anderson gets it out to the center zone. Sean Walker for the Hurricanes will dump it right back in. We approach the halfway mark of the third period. Jackson Blake in the far circle in the Montreal zone. A slot pass denied by Hudson to the near corner. Picked up by Stankoven. His pass choked off. He gets it back. Stankoven. Walker with a punch chance. That's tipped high. Taylor Hall out in front. Near point, Sean Walker. Wristing one. Broken stick, Texier, who had the block. And it comes out to center ice. Carolina back on it. They work their possession game again. 9:32 left. Carolina up by one. Gostisbehere gains entry near side. A shot fought off by Dobish. It handcuffed him off the blocker.
11: That's another rebound by Dobish. Again, not getting himself in trouble here, but the loose pucks are there.
3: Demidov through center. Full flight. New hook. He's in with a shot. Good stick. Gostisbehere off the glass. It goes. Far side. New hook. Now Demidov at the hash mark. Cycled out by Evans. Jake Evans. This way for Struble along the near boards. A shot blocked by Svechnikov. It goes high. Nobody knows where the puck is.
11: It might be in Svechnikov's. It's where he's reaching down to his left ankle right now. It might have went under. Yes, he did. There he is. He's pulling the rabbit out of the hat. There's the puck. Block shot. Pulled on for the faceoff.
3: Little David Copperfield act there by Andrei Svechnikov with 8:58 left in the third period. 2-1 Carolina. 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
3: 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John Forslund, Jimmy Fox, Nick Olchek, and about 20,000 Caniacs on their feet. There are a good amount of Montreal fans in the house, but this is a night so far that Carolina has enjoyed in their home barn. With a one-goal lead, looking to even the East Final at one. Jordan Staal, right wing side over the line, in the Montreal zone to the corner. Martin Hook at back of the goal. Ehlers for Staal. Staal gets it back along the end boards. He's double-teamed. Ehlers to the slot. Martin Hook a shot, just wide. What a pass by Nikolai Ehlers, who right now has the difference-making goal scored late in the second period. Jalen Chatfield. Broken up by Montreal's Noah Dobson in back of the goal. He gets help from Suzuki. And now Montreal will start a breakout.
11: Montreal trying to just regroup right here. I mentioned the physicality after two periods. It has not been a factor in period number three. Montreal does have the energy. They've taken a lot of hits, but they're ready to go and try to tie this up.
3: Hudson starts a controlled breakout. Left to right. Canadiens through center. Demidov off the pad of Anderson. He spat out a rebound, and Carolina gets it out to center. Retaken by Ivan Demidov. He's taken off the puck by William Carrier at his own blue line. And the Canadiens will have to come 200 feet again. Alexander Carrier through center, read by Gostisbehere. A good play on the stretch pass intended for Jake Evans.
11: John, I don't know if Montreal is connected on a stretch pass in tonight's game.
3: Good point.
11: At least where they're able to get that pass, turn, and make something happen. Now, you go back to game one. So, adjustments from game to game. Carolina has made that adjustment in the neutral zone. They're making sure their defensemen are not put into precarious positions by pinching down, all those types of things. Having said that, still a game. One goal lead and not much right here. 7:31 remaining third period.
3: Carolina did not practice yesterday. It was a film session, a long one by all accounts. Rod Brindamore, their coach, told us this morning that 10 guys, by his count, had their worst game of the season. And they're responding tonight so far. Alexander Carrier out to center.
10: Montreal on the march. Deneau near wing. Anderson dangles to the slot. Loses control. Puck is available. Hack and whack time. They score! Josh Anderson picks up the loose change out in front. 7:09 left in regulation. Montreal has tied it.
11: And does it sound familiar? I believe that's the ninth shot on goal by Montreal, and they're going to get their second goal of the night. It started simple, but the big bodies for Montreal this time on entry, Deneau. The one big difference, Deneau was able to enter through the middle, and then five players ended up in front of the net. Carolina had four players down there. They had numbers, but they just kept hacking and whacking, and the loose puck came out to Josh Anderson. He's a big body. He just hung in there. He didn't have to shoot it hard, and we're tied at two.
10: Okay, and the Canadians show off their resilience again. They have done that time and time again in the Stanley Cup playoffs. Josh Anderson out to center ice with his second goal tonight. Has tied the game. Icing is called against Montreal. 6:50 left. Let's go down to Nick.
3: Well, on the shot that was catapulted towards Freddie Anderson, he could never get a hold of it. The puck was rolling. It was bobbling. He ended up getting pushed down to his backside, so he wasn't able to get out and be on position. His rear end was on the goal line by the time Josh Anderson was able to get that puck in. So credit to the Montreal Canadiens for going to the front of the net, creating some chaos. We got a tie game here in the third.
10: Carolina wins the faceoff, then they lose possession. Dobson in back of his own goal, down to our left. Slavkovsky will punch it along. Carried out through center with speed by Suzuki. Near wing Matheson, his shot, one off by Anderson. Off his blocker. A testing shot by Mike Matheson.
11: But all of a sudden, Montreal's getting attack chances. They're getting speed to the blue line, the attacking blue line. The second straight shift in a row, Montreal able to enter with possession in the middle of the ice. That's going to create chances.
10: Josh Anderson, his second goal tonight, his fifth of the playoffs. All short side bid shut down on one knee by Dobish. The assists go to Philip Deneau and Alexander Carrier.
11: Man, that line has been productive in the playoffs. Way more productive than anyone thought.
10: Kirby Dach sends it deeper in the Carolina zone. Holduk in back of the goal to the far wall. Logan Stankoven for Carolina gets to it. The race through center. Knocked down at the defensive line by Gouley. And now Keandre Miller circles back in his own territory. Goes cross ice near side for Hall. He was occupied by Kirby Dach. Dach will play it off a stick. It goes out of play. 5 minutes and 31 seconds left in regulation time. Josh Anderson has tied game number two with his second goal of this one. Montreal 2, Carolina 2. 5:31 left. 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
10: 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John Forslund, Jimmy Fox, and Nick Olchek back here in Raleigh, North Carolina. The Montreal Canadiens, on Josh Anderson's second goal of the game, have just tied game two. Game three Monday night in Montreal. Puck is batted down with a high stick off the draw by Carolina in the neutral zone, and that'll stop play.
11: You know, normally when you talk about the wear down effect in a game between the Hurricanes and the Canadiens, it would be Carolina wearing down Montreal. Well, this third period, we talked about it. Montreal started to shift the game a little bit. Where the faceoffs were being taken place, deep in the zone. The more time in the offensive zone, all of a sudden you get bodies to the front, and it's all tied up.
10: Canadians go deep off the neutral zone draw. Far corner, Carolina gets to it. They try to clear it up the near wall. Pinching down Dobson. And back of the goal, Nikishin to the near hash mark. The Canadians on it. Dobson, he'll rim it to the far side. Seth Jarvis in control for Carolina. He's out. Dead center, Gostisbehere. It's a rolling puck. The Canadians strip him and clear it back inside the Carolina blue line. Picked off by Jake Evans. He's in the zone. He'll pull up. Near side. New look. Stopped. Anderson never saw the rebound, but it was swept along at the last second on a good play by Nikishin. Evans to the slot. Wide open. Demidoff, but it jumped his stick. Svechnikov for Carolina. Seth Jarvis will wind it by Dobich, and the Canadians will get to it.
11: Well, all of a sudden, Montreal is getting high danger chances. They're getting the puck from the outside to the inside. Whether it's flat, whether it's bouncing, it doesn't matter. They're getting the puck to danger.
10: Slavin picks off the breakout pass. It's a pass out in front blocked by Matheson. It goes to the end wall. Slavin stays up on the play for Carolina. Out of the pileup. Noah Dobson to the corner. Slavin now to the slot. Turnaround shot just wide. Jordan Staal. He gets a beautiful look. The Canadians hard-pressed to get it out. They do. Carolina resets the play. 3:50 left in regulation. Game two tied at two. Lane Hudson will circle back in his own zone. Stretch out the ice with a long pass through center. Josh Anderson. Fended off by Keandre Miller to the near side for Blake. At the red line, forged in by Carolina's Stankoven. Stankoven takes a run at Lane Hudson. They battle along the boards. Hudson has the prize. He'll play it along the wall for Caulfield. Out to the neutral zone. Caulfield gets it back. He'll gain the zone. Right wing side, Slavkovsky off his backhand, just through the blue and out. Reset by Suzuki. Struble with a shot blocked by Blake. And the Canes will get to it. Logan Stankoven out to center. He'll dump it in. It was by Dobish. Lane Hudson in control. Both teams are changing.
11: 3 minutes remaining, third period. Montreal still with the edge in this period. Next one wins it.
10: Montreal playing with newfound confidence here in the third period. Bolduc right on the money. Snapped in the zone by Gouley. All the way around to the near side out of the corner. Bolduc shakes off of Martinook's hit. Plays it to the far corner. Carolina's back out. Ehlers from the red line. He'll gain it. Rim it to the near side. Martinook, he'll seal the wall for Carolina. They go to the corner. And a tie up here. The five-man scrum. Alexander Carrier, Jordan Martinook, and it pops out. Far point. Chatfield with a shot. Stick save. And Dobish took care of the rebound. To the near corner, Martinook. He'll flub a pass. He's defended by Alexander Carrier. Martinook stays on it. Go to high play. Chatfield at the point with a shot. Great stick by Doc. And it goes out of play.
11: Montreal back to getting into those lanes. High at the middle. Chatfield took the puck from the right side, right along the blue line. So it was high. He had his head up all the way. And Kirby Doc was right in front of him, just like a goaltender, to make sure he got a piece. So that's what Montreal did very well in the last game, blocking shots. 2:06 remaining. 2-2 tie.
10: Shots 23 now, Carolina. 11 taken by Montreal. Where it counts, we're tied at 2. Face off in the far circle to the left of Dobish. Deneau wins the draw for Montreal. Far corner, Matheson will pitch it out. Texier in the zone with a shot. Good stick by Nikishin. And that one goes out of play.
11: Yeah, the Montreal Canadiens with an explosion of five shots here in period number three.
10: But they've had the puck a great deal.
11: No, they have.
10: Compared to the first 40 minutes.
11: And where the game is being played, right. There's no question. It hasn't tilted dramatically, but when you keep starting, and they have another end zone draw right here for Montreal, so that opportunity, and the Deneau line is out there again. They've been very productive.
10: Montreal 6-2 win in game one, and a 2-2 deadlock with Carolina here in game two. Hudson checked by William Carrier right at the Carolina bench. Montreal has the puck through center ice, picked off by Will Carrier. Carrier throws on the brakes to the slot. Robinson shielded by Dobish on the short side post to the near wall. Will Carrier up the backside of Jankowski. A power move right through the goal crease as it rolled off his stick. Miller will keep it deep for Carolina. Jankowski, Robinson, flushed out by Deneau. Walker with a shot, pawed down again by Dobish, an attempt to catch it, and it pops out to center ice. Swung back in by Keandre Miller for a line change. 1:05 left in regulation, 2-2. Jake Evans to the center zone at the red line. Alexander Carrier took a hit from Jordan Staal, but got it deep. Evans on the boards, checked by Staal. Ehlers stumbles, hounded and pickpocketed by Newhook. He'll cross the Carolina line and send it in to the near corner on a rim. Will Carrier can't get it out. Fed along by Demidov. 38 seconds left in regulation. Left along the boards now. Out of the tie-up, Slavin. Regained by Demidov to the goal line. Out of the near corner. In the circle, Evans. A handoff for Demidov. Carrier, a shot blocked by Jordan Staal. 20 seconds left in regulation. Demidov for Evans. He'll gain entry. Near side. Top of the circle, a shot rubbed out by Chatfield. Gouley sends it in. 11 seconds left in period three. At the far point, played outside the line by Matheson. Puck is rescued at center by Montreal. They feed it along. 2 seconds left. Suzuki swings it off Anderson at the horn. And he's got it.
11: Yeah, the Montreal Canadiens get what they need. All they felt they needed was one. Now they have the opportunity into that overtime period in Montreal for two games in a row. Outstanding in period number three.
10: At the end of regulation time, the Montreal Canadiens on Josh Anderson's second goal of the game have tied game number two. 2-2, the Canadiens, the Hurricanes. Coming up next, Rob Brender has the intermission report. 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
8: Rob Brender of the Sports USA Studios. They are heading to overtime in Raleigh. It's the Hurricanes 2, Canadiens 2. This is game 2 of the Eastern Conference Final. Montreal leads the series 1-0. Let's take a listen back to the highlights from the third period. Early in the third, both goaltenders came up huge for their teams.
9: To the high slot, Alexander Carrier, far point. Gouley, wrist shot, just wide, tipped out in front. Near point, Carrier, far point, Gouley, slap shot taken wide, the rebound, new hook, to the slot, a shot, Anderson says no, a dandy, a great opportunity for Jake Evans. Gostis Bear, center point, one-timer, Nikishin wide on the near post, Bartolo, saved by Dobas, a goal line shot by Jarvis, diving all the way across, Jakub Dobas, what a save.
8: Both goaltenders have been great in this game. Dobas has faced much more shot volume, 24 shots to be exact. He's allowed 2 goals. On the other side, Frederik Anderson has faced 12 shots and allowed 2 goals. The volume on Anderson got much greater in the third period than it was in each of the first 2 periods. But of course, Montreal kept plugging away. They weren't going to go quietly down 2-1, and they finally broke through at the 12:51 mark to tie the game.
9: Montreal on the march. Deneau near wing. Anderson dangles to the slot. Loses control. Puck is available. Hack and whack time. They score! Josh Anderson picks up the loose change out in front. 7:09 left in regulation. Montreal has tied it.
8: Josh Anderson's 5th of the playoffs, 2nd of the game at 12:51 from Alexander Carrier and Philip Deneau. 2nd assist on the night for Philip Deneau. He is playing some great hockey right now for Montreal. That was the 13th career playoff goal for Josh Anderson. He plays the hero so far tonight for Montreal, scoring both of their goals and evens the score with that one 2-2, sending us to overtime. Again, the shots, twice as many for Carolina thus far, 24-12. The hitting has completely favored the Hurricanes, 44-15 in the hit column right now in favor of Carolina. The faceoff dot has been slightly in favor of Montreal. They've won 58.7% of the draws in this game. Montreal 0-2 on the power play. Carolina is 0-3. And after regulation, going to overtime in Raleigh in game 2, it's 2-2. Canadians and Hurricanes. Coming up next, I'm going to get you caught up on what's going on in the Western Conference Final. You're listening to Game 2 of the Eastern Conference Final on Sports USA.
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8: Rob Brunder back at the Sports USA studios. They are heading to overtime in Raleigh. It's the Hurricanes 2, Canadiens 2 in Game 2 of the Eastern Conference Final. Montreal up one game to none in the series. Last night in Denver, the Golden Knights and Avalanche played Game 2 of the Western Conference Final. It was 2-1 Vegas late in the third period.
13: Rasmus Anderson didn't get it. It comes to the front of the net. Nelson turned away by Carter Hart. And the loose rebound picked up by Barbashev, who will skate it to center and put it into the empty net. Vegas is going to come into Denver and take the first two games of the series. It's 3-1 with just a minute three remaining.
8: Our John Oller's on the call. Second goal of the third period for Ivan Barbashev. The Golden Knights scored three unanswered goals in that third. They won the game 3-1. They are up 2-0 in the series. Golden Knights head coach John Tortorella talked about what it took for his team to win the first two games.
16: There's not a lot of things we're adjusting. We're trying to play our game the way we feel we need to play, and we found a way. We're going to have to be better. Each and every game, they're going to be better. We're going to have to be better in all areas, especially some of the situational play. It's hard for me to explain to you now, but there's a number of things we have to be better at.
8: Tortorella was also asked if he's concerned at all that his team could let up a bit after taking the first two games.
16: I guarantee you, we won't. I don't have to say anything to them. They understand the situation. I'm not sure where the series goes. I'm not sure where Game 3 goes. But I know I'm not going to have to worry about that because they get it.
8: Golden Knights veteran forward.

0: from William Carrier and Mark Jankowski to make it 1-0 Carolina. Josh Anderson answered back, his fourth of the playoffs at 11-11 of period number one from Deneau and Gouley to make it a 1-1 game. Nikolai Ehlers had the only goal in the second period for Carolina, his third of the playoffs at 17-03 from Martinook and Slavin, his 12th career playoff goal and his first in the series. And then Josh Anderson, the only goal in period number three, fifth of the playoffs, second of the game, 13th career playoff tally from Alexander Carrier and Philip Deneau, taking us to where we stand, 2-2, Canadians and Hurricanes heading to overtime in Raleigh. Coming up after this, we're going to rejoin our John Forslund, Jim Fox, and Nick Olchek for overtime. 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
7: Sports USA, your home for the Stanley Cup Final, welcomes you back to Raleigh, North Carolina. We're going to overtime here in game number two of the Eastern Conference Final. The Carolina Hurricanes, the Montreal Canadiens, deadlocked at two. John Forslund, Jim Fox, and right now, let's go down to our very own Nick Olchek.
8: There is nothing better in hockey than overtime, especially in the playoffs. And so some of the reminders going on right now in both locker rooms is to make sure that you take extra good care of the puck. I'm going to be watching two areas, both blue lines. For both teams, the mentality, the mindset has to be get the puck out at your blue line and in at the opposition's, because as we have seen in this series through the first game and now into game two, turnovers usually lead to not only big chances but possibly goals the other way. Those will be the two areas in the neutral zones, Jimmy and Johnny. And I'm going to be watching very closely here in overtime number one.
9: Yeah, you've got to make sure you're taking care of the puck. The other thing, Nick, is certainly shot mentality. And I know it's overstated, but you do have to mention it. Now, keep in mind, who is the most opportunistic? Well, it's the Montreal Canadiens. They found a way to get it to overtime. They like the fact that net shot wins. That fits their mentality. It fits their identity. A couple of guys I'm keeping an eye on, Jordan Staal. I think he's been involved tonight. He's been around the front of the net. Big body happening that way. And then Ivan Demidov for the Montreal Canadiens. Just, he's been around it. He's had the puck. He's elected to pass more times than shoot. But a couple of guys that have had the puck quite a bit tonight.
7: Carolina took a 1-0 lead at 2:33 of period one on a goal by Eric Robinson, who has goals in back-to-back games. Montreal tied it at 11-11. on the first

0: goal of the night for Josh Anderson. Late in the second period, the Canes took a 2-1 lead on a goal by Nick Ehlers. But then Montreal gets the equalizer at 12:51 of period three. Josh Anderson, his second goal tonight, his fifth of the postseason, and here we go. Game number three of the West Final tomorrow night from Las Vegas, Colorado, and the Vegas Golden Knights. The Golden Knights lead that series 2-0. Rob Brender has the pregame show starting at 7:30 Eastern Time here on Sports USA. We'll be in Montreal at the Bell Center on Monday night. The same start time, 7:30 pregame for game three.
1: Montreal Canadiens, looks like they're going to start their top line with Suzuki, Caulfield, Slavkovsky. Again, they've been dangerous tonight, but they've been dangerous on cycle opportunities, not necessarily attack rush opportunities. You take them any way you get them right now. Jordan Staal, Martinuk out there right now, along with Ehlers for the Carolina Hurricanes.
0: Long changes for the teams in the first overtime. Matheson pinned near corner down to our right in the Montreal zone. As the Canes go to work on the forecheck, it's a four-man scrum. The puck is tied up. Right out. Martinuk feeds it up top. Slavin now will send it in. Near corner. The Canes will get to it. Wound out by Ehlers. His shot just wide. Jordan Staal looking for the tip. A tip by Staal on a shot taken from Slavin. Goes wide, and now Montreal will start again. To the near corner. Good pressure. Ehlers takes a run at Noah Dobson. He'll kick it back to the point. Staal will keep it deep to the near corner, and the Canadians will jump on it. Suzuki. Juraj Slavkovsky will take it back in his own territory. He'll wind it back further now. As both teams will change, Noah Dobson has the puck for Montreal, back of his own goal. Montreal going right to left, out to center. In the center zone, Demidov will hack at it from the blue line. It goes near corner. Puck is free. Carried out by the Hurricanes. Let out by Svechnikov. Right wing Aho. Far side, a shot by Jarvis is blocked by Carrier. Alexander Carrier with the block. Aho. Near point Walker with a shot blocked by Jake Evans. And the Canadians will get it out to center ice.
1: Montreal gets into that block shot mentality. Forwards getting in lanes.
0: Andre Svechnikov dead center. Carries over the Montreal line. Right wing for Aho. In the slot, Jarvis, a shot kicked out by Dobish. Off the backhand of Seth Jarvis. Montreal dodging that one. Quality save by Jakub Dobish. Josh Anderson sitting on a hat trick bid. Sean Walker along the near boards will pop it out to center. Montreal takes over. Deneau dead center. Right wing side over the line, Josh Anderson thwarted, broken up. The Canes get it out. Dumped along by Taylor Hall. All the way back, Struble wants icing. None provided in terms of a call. Lane Hudson up the boards, cut off by Jackson Blake. Hall to the slot, overskated by Gostisbehere. Hall resets for Blake. Puck is rolling around and elevated out by Lane Hudson.
1: Pinball action right in the high slot in the Montreal zone, but the Hurricanes were not willing to take the shot on net. They were passing it off.
0: Nikishin hits the Montreal line. He goes wide on the left side to the corner. Defended by Hudson, then Deneau. Will Carrier takes a run at him. Deneau goes down. Struble has the puck. Montreal dumps it out to center. Swept in by Dock. In on Freddie Anderson. He'll stretch it out. Robinson right side over the line. Bottled up. Defended by Matheson. Cleaned up in front by Dobson. Right to the near boards. Noah Dobson has it for Montreal. Kirby Dock at the logo. Defended nicely by Chatfield. Here come the Canes. Near side Robinson to the corner. Wound out by Jankowski. Will Carrier. Powers out. Turns it by Jankowski, who is defended by Dobson. Montreal out to center. Chopped along but not deep by Kapanen. At center. The Canes on the attack. Over the line, a shot. They score! Nikolai Ehlers wins it in overtime. And the Carolina Hurricanes have tied the East Final at one.
1: Quick counter. Neutral zone. It's almost just

and the Montreal Canadiens too, and this series is dead even. For Jim Fox, Nick Olchek, and our entire Sports USA crew, this is John Forsland. Thanks so much for joining us. Rob Brinder is coming up next with the postgame show. 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
11: Rob Brender at the Sports USA Studios. What a game tonight in Raleigh. A back-and-forth affair, and the Hurricanes come out on top 3-2 in overtime, evening up the Eastern Conference Final at one game apiece. Let's listen back to the highlights from tonight's game. Just like in Game 1 of this series, it didn't take long for Carolina to break the ice.
12: Back pressure from Montreal's Oliver Kapanen. Broke the play up. They go to the corner. Loose it back of the goal. It kicks out. A pinch by Jacob Slavin for the Hurricanes. In the far corner, Mark Jankowski for the slot. Carrier. It pinballs home. A tip out in front. Eric Robinson cruising through the slot on a crisscross. 17:27 left to go in the opening period. Once again, Carolina off and running.
11: Second of the playoffs for Eric Robinson, second in as many games for him, and fourth career playoff goal at 2:33 from Carrier and Jankowski to make it 1-0 Carolina. But just like in Game 1 of this series, Montreal had an answer.
12: Carolina's Taylor Hall can't get it out of Steele. Gouley, a handoff for Deneau. In front, Anderson. He scores! Josh Anderson goes top shelf on a beautiful play. And with 8:49 left to go in the first period, Montreal has tied it.
11: And just the start of the huge night for Josh Anderson. We'll get back to that shortly. For Anderson, his fourth of the playoffs at 11-11 of period number one from Deneau and Gouley. And that would carry us into the first intermission with the score tied 1-1. There was only one goal in the second, and it came off the stick of tonight's hero, Nikolaj Ehlers.
12: To the point now. Miller with a shot blocked in front by Carrier. Laid out to center. Montreal. Here they come again. The Hurricanes near wing. Ehlers spins in. Turns it in. What a goal. It squeaks through the five hole of Dobish. A turning round shot taken by Nikolaj Ehlers. With 2:57 left in the second period. 2-1 Carolina.
11: For Nikolaj Ehlers, his third of the playoffs at 17:03 from Martinook and Slavin, 12th career playoff goal. And at that point, it was his first in the series. And that was it through two periods of play. It was 2-1 Carolina. You knew Montreal wasn't going to go quietly, and they would get even again in the third.
12: Montreal on the march. Deneau near wing. Anderson dangles to the slot, loses control. Puck is

0: available. Hackenwack time. They score! Josh Anderson picks up the loose change out in front. 7:09 left in regulation. Montreal has tied it.
1: Fifth of the playoffs and second of the night for Josh Anderson at 12:51 of period number three from Carrier and Deneau, his 13th career playoff goal. And that would ultimately take our game into overtime, where Nikolaj Ehlers played the hero.
0: Near side, Robinson to the corner. Wound out by Jankowski. Will Carrier powers out, turns it by Jankowski, who is defended by Dobson. Montreal out to center. Chopped along but not deep by Kapanen. At center, the Canes on the attack. Over the line, a shot. They score! Nikolaj Ehlers wins it in overtime! And the Carolina Hurricanes have tied the East Final at one.
1: Nikolaj Ehlers, fourth of the playoffs, second of the game at 3:29 into overtime from Jankowski and Chatfield. 13th career playoff goal for Nikolaj Ehlers. And that is today's highlight of the game. It's brought to you by Wrangler. Here's to the early risers, the go-getters. 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Wrangler for the ride of life. Carolina takes down Montreal 3-2 in overtime, evening up the series at one game apiece. Both goaltenders were outstanding in this one, though neither was given an overwhelming amount of shot volume. For Frederik Andersen, he faced 12 shots on the night, allowing just two goals. In 9 of 10 playoff games so far this year for Andersen, he's allowed 2 goals or fewer. So aside from that one little bump in the road in game 1 of this series where he allowed 5 goals, he has otherwise been tremendous. Jakub Dobish from Montreal faced 26 shots in this one and allowed 3 goals on the night. He did everything he could to give his team a chance in this game. The Canadians were struggling for most of regulation to get shot volume, just get some shots on goal on Frederik Andersen. Now, they got some timely goals, and the 2 goals that they scored would ultimately send the game into overtime. But still, if they're going to look to improve in this series and probably try to win this series, they're going to have to find a way to get more shots as the series goes on. Though I'm sure that Montreal fans are saying right now, Rob, that's the way we win games. Look at the entire history of our playoff run, and that would be true as well. As I mentioned, Jalen Chatfield picked up the secondary assist on Nikolaj Ehlers' game winner in overtime for Carolina, and just a few moments ago, he spoke to our Nick Olchek.
2: Jalen, huge win for your team in game 2. Take me through your thoughts on that 60-plus minutes.
3: I think, we really committed to coming out right off the gate and playing our game and sticking with it. We know this is going to be a tight series. That's why, we see us going into OT. But like I said, we stuck with it throughout the whole game. And it was hard work that got us that last one.
2: Hockey culture, you never quit till the final whistle and the final buzzer, of course. Your team in the regular season was 22-7 following a loss. You bounced back in a huge way in game 2. How about the mentality and the mindset of your team all season long?
3: Yeah, it's been that. I had an interview, I think it was yesterday. I said, we face adversity, and whether it's losing a game and playing bad and being able to have the group of guys to say, hey, we got better and we know what we're capable of. And tonight we came out there and, even next game we're going to look to elevate our game and be better.
2: Nikolaj Ehlers, heck of a game from him. You go up against him every day in practice. Aside from just the speed and skill, what makes him so difficult to defend?
3: Man, what you said, he's got elite speed. I remember playing against him a few times here in Winnipeg, and like I said, in practice, matching up against him, it's really gotten me better for these matchups against these other top lines. Just playing against these guys that we have for our team with such elite skill and their work ethic in practice definitely prepares us, but he's a special player and we need him, and you've seen what he's capable of tonight.
2: Congrats on the win, 1-1 going to Montreal.
1: That is Hurricanes defenseman Jalen Chatfield with our Nick Olchek. Chatfield picking up the secondary assist on Nikolaj Ehlers' game winner in overtime. Huge night for Nikolaj Ehlers. 2 goals, and he winds up propelling the Hurricanes into a tie in this series now. 3-2 the final in overtime. Game 3 of the Eastern Conference Final is set for Monday night. The series will shift to the Bell Center in Montreal, Quebec, Canada. We will be on the air 7:30 Eastern time with a pregame show here on Sports USA. The puck drop set for just after 8 p.m. Eastern. The Bell Center is going to be rocking as it always is. Will be a tremendous environment. Cannot wait for Game 3 of the Eastern. Eastern Conference Final on Monday night right here on Sports USA. And that now becomes a very pivotal game with the series tied up at a game apiece. Our next broadcast will come to you tomorrow night. It is Game 3 of the Western Conference Final. The Golden Knights will host the Colorado Avalanche. Vegas up 2-0 in the series. Again, 7:30 Eastern time is our pregame show. That's 4:30 Pacific, and the puck drop set for just about 30 minutes past that point, 8 p.m. Eastern and 5 p.m. Pacific. It's essentially a must-win for the Colorado Avalanche, down 2-0 in the series, having already dropped the first 2 games at home, and for Vegas trying to take what would be even more than a commanding 3-0 lead in the series. Should be a great one. Game 3 of the Western Conference Final tomorrow night right here on Sports USA. Outstanding job by our producers here in the Sports USA studios tonight, Mike Martinez and Dan Lynch. For John Forslund, Jim Fox, and Nick Olchek, I am Rob Brender. Again, your final score tonight from Raleigh. It was the Hurricanes 3 and the Canadiens 2 in overtime. Nikolaj Ehlers plays the hero. 2 goals, including the game winner in the extra session. The Eastern Conference Final is tied up at 1 game apiece. You've been listening to Game 2 of the Eastern Conference Final on Sports USA, and we will talk to you tomorrow night. Good night, everybody.
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14: Back on the Rich Eisen Show Radio with WWE brand ambassador John Cena.
15: I like it. Got a good ring to it.
14: It does. You just said moments ago, our radio audience just rejoined, that your moment of fulfillment that you tapped out, right? That you,
15: yeah.
14: That was mixed reviews. Why do you think that was, John?
15: Why? Well, and again, I'm speaking from my perspective.
14: Please.
15: And I am aware that everything I say is going to create chatter, and that's a good thing because, you know, hopefully people were interested, but there's no right way to please everyone when you're truly closing away, closing a 23, 24 year old journey where, you know, our fans have invited me into their living room 52 weeks a year, plus ancillary premium live events for 23, 24 years. The best you can do is do all you can. And honestly, that's where the moment of clarity and fulfillment came from, where it's like at the end of my physical journey in the WWE, after that last match, listening to the noise one final time, knowing that, man, I don't think I can't give another ounce. what a way to close that chapter. But it's not, it's a bold creative decision, just like the John Cena heel turn is a bold creative decision. It's, you're not going to please everyone. Our fans are very vocal and very involved, which is why I'm excited about the future of what's to come, where we can try to involve them more and hopefully crowning a champion of the John Cena Classic. But it's those moments where you do take a risk. You do travel outside the predictable norm, and that incites conversation, and you got to be ready for all angles of that.
14: What can you tell everybody about any latest on the classic that you just referred to, John?
15: Man, I can tell you I'm pumped, and I can tell you this is an idea from me, and I can also tell you that this is going to get a lot of chatter too, because the audience is kind of every which way but loose on this. Mm-hmm. I got the idea from that last event, that Saturday night's main event, where Gunther and I were the close of the show. But the idea for the open of the show and the way I wanted to promote it was, instead of doing, you know, a 90-minute tribute showing highlights and interviews of folks to essentially my career, there's no pay it forward there. So I chose to use the rest of the evening as showcasing marquee superstars as a way to get crowds in the building and keep them excited. You hear the music of your favorite superstar, that's great. And pair them up against the future of our business. Names like Sol Ruka, Javon Evans, and certainly Oba Femi, they all kind of debuted on our grand stage that night. And I thought the event went well. Not only was it well received by the audience, sans from my part in the ending, which is okay because I'm the polarizing guy, I can bear the weight on my shoulders. When I promoted it, people enjoyed the idea. When we executed it, people enjoyed the event. And more importantly, the talent. It's not like the talent aren't excited for events, but the talent felt like they were part of something new, and that was really important. So I got the idea from there, and then I kind of wanted to extend it a little bit more. I'm like, how can we involve the fan base? So that's where the fan vote came from. And then I tried to take it a little bit further and saying that, like, man, if you're a talent and you go out and you actually tear the house down, but you're this close to winning and maybe you came up short, you still have the opportunity to be in the running to see if you won the fan vote enough to be crowned champion.
14: I love it, man. And there's so many projects coming up for you.
15: It's busy this time of year.
14: Dude, it's so great. I mean, Netflix's little brother, Michelle Monahan, and Eric Andre both have appeared on this program. Actually, Eric's going to be on the show on the 9th of June. That's coming out June 26th on Netflix. Coyote versus Acme in theaters August 28th. I think that needs no explanation what that's going to be about. The Apple original film Matchbox coming up, the movie, in October 9th. But you are here today to talk about something called DB. What is that, John?
15: So it's the real condition is Demodex blepharitis, abbreviated as DB, and I guess easily communicated as eye mites. And Demodex blepharitis is when you kind of get overrun by eye mites. And I had this happen. And basically, it's when your eyes get itchy, they get red, and you get like crusties when you wake up. Especially I did. My vision is going, I like you, have a set of readers, and I always have them handy. Wow, the phone looks so much better with that, but I'll take them off. And my vision was going, but I had these ancillary symptoms, and I just pawned it off to old age. All right, vision's the first thing to go. This is kind of my life now, but I read a ton. I'm on camera a lot. And when you're on camera with these like bloodshot eyes and you're always itching your eyes and you have crusties and stuff, it just wasn't any good. I finally went to an eye doctor because I stopped being able to see driving at night. And like, I was reading pages three times over. So I knew my sight was going, and he sure enough said, yeah, we're just going to get you low prescription readers. And also you have Demodex blepharitis. I'm like, say what? And it's pretty much when you get overrun by eye mites. And thank goodness, you know, I'm very grateful for the partnerships I have, and this partnership with Tarsus is no different, because Tarsus has the only FDA-approved treatment for DB. And before, they had to do all this stuff like throw salt water in your eyes, take your eyelashes out one by one. This is just a simple eye drop. And for me, you know, 6 weeks twice a day, my symptoms are greatly reduced. So I went in basically thinking that, you know, I just needed a pair of readers. But because I self-diagnosed, it was so late to the party, man, was I happy to know that there was treatment. And I'm very proud of the partnership with Tarsus, because we're spreading the word to try to get people out there like me. There's 25 million people that suffer with DB, and this is truly a way to get some real relief from the symptoms.
14: XDEMVY.com for more information on this.
15: Look at you, man. You are a pro.
14: Come on.
15: You're doing my job over there.
14: No, you know what? Again, it's tag team.
15: I appreciate
14: you. Just tag me in, I tagged you in.
15: No, I really do appreciate it. Thank you so much.
14: Come on. No, it's something I did not know, to be honest with you, existed before you and I just started talking. And
15: well, you know, but I say I value the partnerships that I have a lot, and this is no different than, you know, I had a partnership a while back as an advocate for sunscreen. And I was an unlikely candidate until they found out, like, I've had four or five spots removed that are cancerous because I was an idiot and didn't use sunscreen. I'm very open about the fact that I've had a hair transplant. And this is just another line of a condition that I've had that I was like, man, I'm never getting rid of this. And then you find a solve. And you're like, I think more people should know about this. Mm-hmm. And right along the same time as that happens, the company who produces the solve was like, we need a reliable voice to help grow the reach of our brand. So again, this is serendipitous for me, and it's something I believe in because I've suffered from it, and I suffer from it no longer.
14: John Cena here on the Rich Eisen Show. All right, I would like to jump into a couple of films of yours, sir. I mentioned LeBron before. Were you on the set at all? I know you weren't in any scenes with him in Trainwreck. No kidding.
15: Two shifts, man. I wasn't lucky enough. I wish I had been.
14: Because, I just remember seeing that movie in the theater, and I'm like, okay, I love Amy Schumer. Good Lord, who doesn't? But the two funniest people in the, and Bill Hader, my gosh, two funniest people in the movie were LeBron and John Cena. You know, those.
15: Man, train was loaded. They were loaded.
14: I know.
15: All out of that one. That was a very funny movie. I was very grateful to be put around a lot of funny folks and allowed to just kind of take some risks again.
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3: I'm Marty Hausberger. NHL Game 2 Eastern Conference Finals. Carolina gets two goals from Nikolaj Ehlers. The game winner in overtime as the Hurricanes beat Montreal 3-2. Carolina evens the series at 1. Both Canadiens' goals came off the stick of Josh Anderson. The Knicks lead the Cavs in Game 3 of the Eastern Conference Finals in the NBA. Already up 2-0. Right now on ESPN Radio, New York is up 110-96. They're pushing the pace while getting back on defense, leading 17-4 in fast break points. Again, 110-96 Knicks with just under 5 minutes to go. Baseball, Minnesota doubled up the Red Sox.
23: And he swings and rolls it back up the middle, and it's deflected off of Bayo's glove, and the Twins are going to score their fourth run. Oh, sometimes you need a little break. It was a ground ball back up the middle. Bayo was in his follow-through. It hit the back of his glove and deflected away from a charging Kiner Falefa, and it's 4-1 Minnesota.
3: 4-2, the final on the Treasure Island Baseball Network. Trevor Larnach matched his career high with 4 hits. Jake Irvin held the Braves hitless over 5 innings before leaving with an injury. The Nationals defeated Atlanta 2-0 on a combined 1-hitter. College softball, Arkansas advances.
24: Popped up. McDowell chasing it. Super regional bridesmaids no more. Arkansas is headed to the Women's College World Series for the first time in school history.
3: Razorbacks beat Duke 10-2 on ESPN2. Nebraska's in the World Series 2 by way of a victory over
25: Oklahoma
3: State. Super Bowl
25: champ Chris Kennedy coming up Monday as NFL OTAs continue to roll on. I'll tell you the storylines I'm most paying attention to this week. It's Unsportsmanlike, 6 a.m. Eastern, right here on ESPN Radio, ESPN2, and ESPNU.

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1: If I pay $100,000 for a seat,
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1: 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And tuck me in at night to bring my behind back home.
2: And I better be happy.
1: I don't care if I'm happy. Just make sure it gets done. The happiness thing could be another conversation. So because of that.
3: You need to be happy.
1: Yeah, you're right. You need the happy. Never That's mind. Right. You need that Freddie and Harry selection. Give me to provide the happy for you. Brought to you by SoFi. Get your money right. So in honor of all of that and Victor Wembanyama, who or what would you pay good money to see in person? We always have interesting selection committees. This may take the cake. Poor Christine Lee, our sports anchor goddess, will have a lot of hands being the tiebreaker. So,
0: number one.
1: Who's number one on your list, HD?
2: I'm going with Victor Wembanyama. He's someone, because he's so great at a very, very young age in his third season, we just witnessed something last night, Freddie. 41 points, 24 rebounds in a Western Conference final game one. On the road in Oklahoma City with a hostile environment normally crumbles a lot of people.
1: Mm-hmm.
2: No, he didn't budge one bit. But because he is an international player, the mindset that he has, he's always laser focused. He, number one, wants to make sure that his body is up to par so he can withstand an entire season. It's not just about the physical with Victor Wembanyama. It's also about the mental and the way he approaches the game. I wouldn't mind spending my hard-earned money to go watch him play a basketball game.
1: Okay, E-Dawg, who's number one on your list, who or what would you pay good money to see in person?
3: Can I actually make a request here? Can I go last?
1: Okay,
3: Wemby's
1: that's fine.
3: Wemby's a great one. Okay, but that's not where fine. My thought process All right, was well, at the moment. So I just want to let Shannon. So,
1: okay, well we'll flip
3: and you,
1: it.
3: Freddie.
1: I'll go in your place.
3: Okay,
1: you go in my place.
3: Yeah, because
1: we'll do that.
3: Harry said Wemby, and you know my whole thought process went.
1: All right. So for me, it'd be Beyonce at the Sphere in Las Vegas.
2: Ooh.
1: I'd pay great money to see Beyonce in all her Beyonce glory at the Sphere in Las Vegas, which will be wall-to-wall eye candy of Beyonce. 100, 200, 300 for your boy Big Freddy. So that's number one Shannon Penn on my list. That's the person I would pay good money to see in person.
2: $6,900. No matter what the price is.
1: Whatever the price is, Beyonce's worth it. So, Shannon, I got Beyonce for me. You got Wemby for HD, who's number one on your list.
4: Yeah. As someone who's paid good money for his daughter to see Beyonce on more than one occasion, that is a very good list. It's a very good choice. It's going to make my list just at number one. So, obviously, number one, I got to go with Wemby. I got to go with the choice here. Like, to be able to see somebody, like, it's the closest thing I've seen older people reference seeing Wilt Chamberlain or seeing a young Lou Alcindor, like have that kind of impact on the game at both ends of the court. So for me, it'd be Victor Wembanyama.
1: Okay, E-Dawg, since we're flipping spots, I'm going second last. So who's number one on your list?
3: Freddie, I got to have your back here. Look, I understand where we're going with this now. So I thought a little bit differently. So my number one was going to be something different, but because you took my spot and you really put me took me out of a
1: good
3: jam.
1: Good loyalty.
3: And Beyonce, you know, I'd pay $6,900.
1: There we go.
2: That's my boy.
1: It didn't even go past one for Christine Lee, our sports and anchor goddess, to get involved. So, Christine, number one on our list, who or what we would pay good money to see in person. HD and Shannon, they say Victor Wembanyama, the Spurs. Me and E-Dawg, we said Beyonce. So, Miss Christine Lee, you break the tie.
5: Ooh, it's a hard one. I think I got to go with Wemby, though.
1: I can't disagree with that.
2: I agree.
1: He is that star.
3: Oui, oui. Mm-hmm.
1: That star among stars. Okay. No sacre bleu here involving Victor Wembanyama, who is number one.
0: Number two.
1: I'm sticking with Beyonce. That's a number two. I'm going right there with Beyonce. So that's number two, Shannon, for me, I pay good money to see in person.
4: Like, as I mentioned, my daughter has seen Beyonce on four different tours now. So
1: four different
4: Beyonce tours. Yeah.
1: How much blood do you have to sell?
4: Exactly. It's a lot of yes. Cowboy Carter, the other one in silver, a couple of others.
1: So indeed.
4: She's seen Beyonce four times. Yeah. So I paid a lot of money for her, but I wouldn't be opposed to seeing Beyonce. So for me, I'm going number two. I'll go Beyonce as well. Seeing Beyonce in concert.
1: All right, HD, we got those two for Beyonce. What about you?
2: All right, I'm gonna cheat the game a little bit because I've already seen Beyonce.
1: All right.
2: But Beyonce is the last person I actually paid concert tickets to go watch. I paid for the tickets. And that was in Las Vegas.
1: Mm.
2: And that was before I was a Beyonce fan. Okay. And I instantly became a Beyonce fan. So I would recommend it. That was the first concert that my daughter went to, Shannon, last year here at Mercedes-Benz Stadium. She was phenomenal. I know that's something my daughter would never, ever forget. Uh-huh. But Beyonce is high on my list from production, entertainment, the vocals, the dancing, the costumes, everything that you can think about when it comes to a Beyonce show.
1: Okay.
2: It's going to be 20 out of a 10 every single time. So I'm going Beyonce.
1: So is it a clean sweep, E-Dog?
3: Yeah, we can make it a clean sweep. I just actually got tickets to Kid Cudi in Hartford in a couple of weeks. My tickets today.
4: Same thing, huh? Kid Cudi and Beyonce, same thing, huh?
3: No, I didn't.
1: Wait a minute.
2: I'm just trying to figure out, what's the relevance of Kid Cudi when we just said Beyonce's number two?
3: Those two artists are day and night.
4: Come on, those are day and night.
2: I like what you did there.
3: That was pretty good.
2: I'm in the pursuit of happiness, too.
1: Well done by all three of you.
3: The soundtrack to my life, okay?
1: That'll be fine. That'll be fine, all three of you. So we got Beyonce, that's number two on our list of who or what we would pay good money to see in person.
0: Number three.
1: Shannon Penn, lead it off. Who's number three in your list?
4: All right. Wow. I got a lot of sports up here, but I'm going to stick with sports as well. Shohei Ohtani. But I got to go. Okay. I want to go see Shohei Ohtani while he's pitching so I can see him pitch and hit in the same game. Ooh. To be able to experience that and what he had. Like, we talk so highly about Wemby, as we should, but think of the things that Ohtani's already done with World Series championships and MVPs already. Like, we talk about just the alien that is Wemby. We've seen some of that in baseball with Shohei. So Shohei's number three on my list.
1: Good list right there. E-Dog, who's number three on your list?
3: All right. So you know how I started off? I was a little bit confused or just so... Look, I thought the list, I got a little confused on the list, right? So who or what would you pay good money to see in person, right? Like, I saw the who, that's fine, or the what.
1: Okay.
3: So I thought it was an easy list. I thought it was, you know, the seven wonders of the world. So I just looked that up and just, that was my list.
1: Deep dive right now.
3: So I went with Pyramids of Giza.
1: Look at you. Old school.
3: Go to Pyramids of Giza.
1: Old school when it comes to E-Dog.
2: I like that, though.
1: So do I. Really do. Absolutely.
3: And you know, the alien documents came out recently. Mm-hmm. So
1: from Area 51 and all
3: that stuff?
1: I don't
3: know if
1: there's
3: anything in there about the pyramids, but I'm one of those conspiracy theorists, I guess, of...
1: Okay.
3: They're weird, right? The pyramids. So I want to see them in person and see for myself, could man have made this?
1: Okay. Sounds good. HD, who's number three on your list?
2: All right, so before I give my number three, I would tell you something I already was able to do and pay for.
1: What's that?
2: Going to Jerusalem and to the Holy City.
1: Really?
2: That is something that was very, very eye-opening for me.
1: Mm-hmm.
2: And to be able to walk the same path that Jesus once walked was just, it really was breathtaking.
1: Nice.
2: Took a lot of pictures. But my number three... I'm going to link it towards my son as well, too. Shohei Ohtani is his favorite baseball player. Okay. He is a 1,000% Braves fan, but anything about the Dodgers has to be Ohtani. And he recently watched the Braves and Dodgers games, and every time Ohtani was up to bat, he was like, Daddy, Tani up. Tani up. So he loves Shohei Ohtani, so I wouldn't mind paying to go see Shohei play.
1: Okay, I'm gonna side with Eric here a little bit from Historic just to make it fun, because when you said Pyramids of Giza, how many times we've seen something like that and you may think you never get there, and then when somebody actually goes and then they relay that experience. So I'm going to go on the history side and force Christine Lisi, our sports and anchor goddess, to break a tie between two foreign powers, Shohei Ohtani on the sports side and the Pyramids of Giza from the history side. So we get two for the pyramids from me and E-Dog, two for Shohei Ohtani, Christine Lisi, from H. Douglas and Shannon Penn. So Miss Christine Lisi, break the tie. Real quick. Sorry about your Sabres, by the way.
5: Thank you.
1: I mean, I gave Christine Lisi a big hug today. She really needed it after her team lost in overtime to the Montreal Canadiens. So shout out to Christine Lisi playing injured today after what happened to a Buffalo Sabres losing to the Canadiens in overtime in Game 7 last night.
5: I just have to say one thing. I wasn't sure how it would be for me.
1: Right.
5: And I woke up about 5 times overnight.
1: Oh, boy.
5: And each time, all I'm seeing is Mr. Newhook scoring that goal.
1: Yeah.
5: And it's like the same thing that happens for the Bills on the same, and for like both of my teams to lose the season's end in overtime 5 months apart.
1: Right.
5: Kind of a lot.
1: Yeah, that is a lot. Definitely. Kind of a lot.
5: Kind of a lot. But my husband always comes in with like, well, you know, would you rather be where you are or would you rather be a fan of, and he named a bunch of teams. And
1: yeah,
5: stuff.
1: But
2: that's a great husband, though.
5: Moment, but he does. Yes, yeah. He does try. He is a good husband.
1: It still doesn't ease the sting, but he is a great husband, like HD said, no doubt.
5: He is. I'm sorry for that little interruption.
1: No okay. problem.
5: I have to go with Shohei.
1: Okay.
5: Just because of, like, to be able to see somebody do both.
1: Right.
5: Mm-hmm. And as good as he is at everything.
3: I saw Shohei. Did not have to pay good money. He was playing for the Angels. It was like $9 to get in.
5: $9?
1: They should have paid you.
2: Yeah, literally.
1: For the Angels?
3: Well, now he's paying for the Dodgers, so it'd be a little bit more expensive.
1: You should pay to him and see him at the Dodgers.
3: He hit a home run that game, actually. Him and Trout.
1: Yeah, and Crick gets clapped.
2: I mean, you probably could have seen him last year, E.
1: Exactly.
3: I clapped from the right
2: Yankees
3: field bar.
1: You did?
3: There's a nice little right field bar out there.
1: Nice. Somehow you and the bar and baseball going together didn't see that
3: you gotta
1: coming.
3: You got to explore it, all of the park.
2: I mean, you had your chance last year.
3: Every
2: I mean,
3: nook and cranny.
2: Blue Jays took it.
1: Wow. So we got Shohei Ohtani, number 3 in the list on our Freddie and Harry selection committee with me, Freddie Coleman, Harry Douglas, E-Dog, Eric Hammond, and Shannon Penn on Freddie and Harry and ESPN Radio, the ESPN app and ESPN Plus.
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13: Tonight, mostly cloudy with a slight chance of showers, low 62. Sunday, showers and thunderstorms likely, mostly cloudy with a high near 81. Sunday night, a slight chance of showers and thunderstorms before 8 p.m., then a chance of showers after 1 a.m., low around 64. Memorial Day, showers likely with thunderstorms also possible after 1 p.m., high 79.
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1: Who or what would you pay good money to see in person? Right now, Victor Wembanyama is number one. Beyonce's number two. Shohei Ohtani is number three. That means we're up to
0: number four.
1: All right, E-Dawg, who's number four on your list?
2: All right, so for me, I'd pay good money to go see the Aurora Borealis.
1: Nice.
2: Aurora Borealis.
1: Look at you.
2: How about that? Three times.
1: Eric wants to see the world.
2: I want to see the world, man.
1: You're like Larry Crown.
2: If I'm spending my money, I'm spending money on things that I can't just turn on the television and be like, hey, that was great.
1: Only thing missing is Julia Roberts going the whole world side with you, Larry Crown.
2: Hey.
3: I like it, Lee.
2: I forget what's her name? Julia Roberts' character's name was in that.
1: But Mercedes.
2: Larry Crown needs a Mercedes.
1: Mercedes. So. Yeah,
2: come on.
1: If the Mercedes, Julia Roberts, you're in good standing. HD, who's number four on your list?
3: I am going with, you know what, E, there's a little song. Could you hit it for me, please?
4: Outstanding.
1: Girl, you knocked me out.
3: Girl, you know, you knocked me out.
1: Okay. All right.
3: I am going with Charlie Wilson and then also the Gap Band. So I always wanted to see Charlie Wilson by himself.
1: Okay.
3: But if, you know, the Gap Band wanted to join him, I wouldn't mind seeing that as well.
1: Okay. So I like that. That's number four on your list. Number four on my list, Knicks winning a world championship. I'd pay good money for that. Maybe not $100,000. But I might be close to that. They have not won an NBA championship in 53 years, since 1973. Yes, I believe it was like the earth wasn't flat. The moon wasn't made of cheese. They actually did do that. It's been 53 years. I would pay damn good money to see that, hopefully this year, for the New York Knicks to win an NBA championship. So that's number four on my list, Shannon.
5: All right, I had the Knicks somewhere on my list here, but since you mentioned it, I'm going to double down on that. But not just the Knicks championship. I would pay good money to be at a Knicks championship parade and being on one of those floats. I've said this since I was a kid. Look, I'm getting on a float. If the Knicks ever win a championship in my lifetime, I'm getting on a float. There's millions of people in New York. There's going to be millions of people out there if there was ever a ticket tape parade for New York Knicks championship. Look, as Denzel Washington said, I'm leaving
1: here with something.
5: I'm going to the parade, and I'm going to be on the float. So I got Knicks championship parade for my number four.
1: All right, HD, what's number four on your list? We got two for the Knicks, and although Eric's inspired choice, Aurora Borealis.
3: I chose Charlie Wilson.
1: Oh, you chose Charlie Wilson? So the Knicks automatically win. Just like they beat Atlanta in the series, we beat Charlie Wilson here for number four on things or people he would say and pay good money to see in person. That means we're up to
0: number five.
1: So I get a chance to lead off on this one. Center court at Wimbledon. I'm a tennis nut, tennis fan. That's hallowed ground. I know that Carlos Alcaraz is not going to play, being out with a wrist injury. You could have two scrubs there play at center court at Wimbledon, and I wouldn't care. After seeing it on TV for so, so many years, that would be hallowed ground for me. So I got center court Wimbledon in England at the All London Tennis Club. That's number five on my list, Shannon Penn.
5: All right, I want to credit our very own Eric Hammond for coming up with tremendous selections today. Like very worldly, very international.
3: Like very thought out.
5: Very
3: too.
5: Thought Completely. Out. So along those same lines, I had an international event as well.
1: All right.
5: I want to go to Carnival in Rio de Janeiro.
3: Oh!
5: I want to go to Carnival.
3: Wow. Oh, I almost came out my shirt.
5: And if you was at Carnival, you would. Like, I got to experience it. From the floats, from the dancing, from the music, the excitement, the life, the celebrations of life and culture.
1: Sure.
5: And so many things that you would be able to experience see and feel and in some cases smell. Like the whole event, the whole vibe. Mm-hmm. Initially, I was thinking Mardi Gras. No. I want Carnival in Rio de Janeiro as my number five.
1: That's great. There's no way in hell Yamina's going to let you go, but go right ahead with your bad self. As far as that goes, HD, what's number five on your list? We should have two for Rio based on that, but I got center court for me. We got Rio for Shannon. So HD, what's number? Well, we got to send you for last. You're gonna need to compose yourself. E-Dawg, what's number five on your list?
2: Sorry, I'm just enjoying.
1: Me too.
2: Number five on my list. I'm going to go to the Serengeti. We're going to go to Serengeti National Park.
1: My wife's cousin went last year. It changed her life. Completely changed her life.
2: Well, it's like a real-life documentary.
1: It really is.
2: You know, you get to...
1: Yeah.
2: Man.
1: Yeah, that's
2: there's going to be a lot of that going on, too. A lot of waving keep yourself cool in the hot Serengeti.
1: Do not be a gazelle to the cheetah.
2: Hippos.
1: Do not be a gazelle to the cheetah.
2: I'm more scared of hippos, to be honest.
1: Sure, I'm scared of anything out there in Serengeti.
2: Hippos are deadly, man.
3: What was your choice, E?
1: The Serengeti.
2: Serengeti.
1: Serengeti Safari in Africa. Yes.
3: Okay.
1: Last but not least, HD was number 5 on your list.
3: Oh, Lord.
1: I know where you're going.
3: We going to Carnival. Me and Shannon.
1: I know where you're going.
3: Me and Shannon going to Carnival, man. We paying that money. I'm sorry. We are paying that money. We're going to be out there dancing, having us a good time. I'm going to be drinking my RK Zero Proof. Having me a hell of a time, too.
1: Oh, my goodness. Like, that was a surprise there. So we got Carnival in Rio, that is number 5.
3: Well, hold on, I am not done.
1: Oh yeah.
3: As a matter of fact, I'm gonna put my 5-hour energy in my RK Zero Proof.
1: Oh my god.
3: Oh Lord, we're gonna have us a time. A time will be had. Ain't that right, Shannon?
5: What he said.
1: Both of your hearts gonna be beating 200 beats an hour going there to Rio. As far as that goes, so Rio Carnival in Rio de Janeiro. That is number 5. Last but not least,
0: number 6.
1: All right, Shannon Penn, lead it off. What's number 6?
5: You know, interesting. Just looking at this list, we have we had no American football up here because I was thinking football, soccer, maybe World Cup. So, we had no American football up here.
1: Okay.
5: So I was going with that, but then I thought about for my number 6. Yeah. What I would pay good money to go see LeBron James. James' last game. Like, to be their experience, because I never got to see Michael Jordan play in person.
1: Okay.
5: I've seen LeBron play three times in person, but to be there and experience his last game in person will be tremendous. I mean, think about it. He's been part of our sports lexicon here for over 2 decades now. So, absolutely, LeBron.
3: Who's your GOAT? Who's your GOAT, Shannon?
5: It's Michael Jordan. You know how many times I cried after he beat the Knicks in the playoffs?
1: Yeah.
5: You got the nerve to ask me who my GOAT is?
1: Exactly. Well, when that happens in 2032, get your tickets now involving LeBron James and his last game. HD, what's number 6 on your list?
3: I'm going with a safari. I would pay money to go on a safari as well.
1: Okay.
3: I'm with you, E.
1: Yeah, that safari thing, man. Come with my favorite animal is a cheetah.
2: Well, I have to come in here and give my number 6.
1: Go ahead, give your number 6.
2: And you know, look, Carnival de Rio de Janeiro. I'm glad it made the list.
1: Mm-hmm. You and every other red-blooded American male listening to this show.
2: Right after that, great time in Rio de Janeiro.
1: Mm-hmm.
2: But then right after that, head over to Christ the Redeemer statue. That's my number 6.
1: Need to go to Christ the Redeemer statue for all the sins in Rio.
2: One of the 7 wonders of the world.
3: You know what you should have done? You should have just said the 7 wonders of the world as one thing.
2: As just one, it encapsulates it all?
1: Yeah. Yeah, you should probably do that. Mm.
3: Is it? Hold on. Is it 7 now, or is it?
1: It's always been 7.
2: I think it varies like throughout history.
3: Yeah, I think the number
2: like,
3: changes.
1: Yeah, but let's keep it at 7. It's been 7 for this long for centuries.
5: All right, Future Selection 7. Committee, the 7 wonders of the world. Future Selection Committee.
1: Oh, God.
2: What are the actual 7 wonders?
1: Oh, God, that would take us everywhere.
2: Freddie and Harry picked the 7 wonders of the world.
1: And I guarantee they'll be part of the original 7 wonders
3: Magic
1: of the
3: City
1: world.
3: Going to be one. I'll tell you that right now.
1: I'm with you. Safari. I'm with you guys. I've known a couple of people that have done that Serengeti and everything. My cousin Nell, my wife's cousin Nell, she actually had like an electric fence between her and hyenas when she went to Africa. That was the only thing separating her from Mufasa and Whoopi Goldberg doing hyenas. Exactly. But Safari is number 6. There's no doubt about that. So those are our top 6 things, part of our selection committee. Who or what would we pay good money to see in person? Victor Wembanyama, the French Eiffel Tower, he's number 1. Beyonce, because she's Beyonce at number 2. Shohei Ohtani, the Dodgers, especially pitching. This way you can see him pitch and hit in the same game. That's number 3. A Knicks championship parade that I hope will happen in 2026. That's at number 4. Le Carnaval in Rio de Janeiro.
3: Lord,
1: that's 95.
3: Mercy.
1: We got the Lord have mercy and Harry Douglas. And 6, African Safari. What or who would you pay good money to see in person? 888-ESPN, 888-72.
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0: Center.
1: I'm Marty Halsberger. Game 3 NBA Eastern Conference Finals belongs to the Knicks. They beat the Cavaliers in Cleveland 121-108 tonight to take a commanding 3-0 lead in the series. New York has never been up 3-0 in the Conference Finals, and it's the Knicks' 10th straight playoff win, longest in franchise history. NHL Game 2 Eastern Conference Finals. The Hurricanes and Canadiens go overtime.
2: Now the Canes pushing it back up again. Here's a chance. It's over!
1: I'm Marty Halsberger. Game 3 of the NBA Eastern Conference Finals belongs to the Knicks. They beat the Cavaliers in Cleveland 121-108 to take a commanding 3-0 lead in the series. New York has never been up 3-0 in the Conference Finals, and it's the Knicks' 10th straight playoff win, longest in franchise history. NHL Game 2 Eastern Conference Finals. The Hurricanes and Canadiens go to overtime.
2: Now the Canes pushing it back up again. Here's a chance. It's over! Game over! Carolina wins it in overtime! Nikolaj Ehlers does it again! We're tied at one! Going to Montreal for Game 3!
1: 99-9, the Fan on the call. Ehlers, 2 goals for the Canes. Josh Anderson also netted 2 for Montreal. Baseball, the Phillies get back on the winning track.
3: The pitch, and that ball is hit back up the middle for a base hit. Harper will score. Bombi around round third, he will score. And it's an RBI single for Bryson Stott, and the Phillies lead it 2-0.
1: A call on Sports Radio 94 WIP. Philadelphia beats the Guardians 3-0. Zach Wheeler goes to 4-0 on the season with 6 innings of 2-hit ball. The Phillies had lost 3 straight while Cleveland had won 7 in a row. The Dodgers pounded the Brewers 11-3. Teoscar Hernandez goes 3-for-4 with 6 RBIs. Jake Irvin pitched 5 hitless innings for his first win in nearly 2 months. Irvin combined with 2 relievers on a 1-hitter carried the Nationals to a 2-0 win over the first place Atlanta Braves.
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1: I've got Whoopi Goldberg here on the Rich Eisen Show, and our radio audience just rejoined our broadcast. And I'm so psyched to have you here. You just mentioned tennis. I imagine if you had Venus Serena on your show.
2: Yeah.
1: Because I remember when I first started doing SportsCenter in the 90s and the early aughts with Stuart Scott, who I know you crossed paths with quite a bit back in the day. Which may be the last time I saw you.
2: Might be.
1: That I remember Serena, when she started, it was like, well, here comes the sister.
2: Yeah.
1: Can she be any as good as Venus? And it's like, yeah.
2: You know, I think people had a very interesting feeling about them because they couldn't believe what they were seeing with the two of them.
1: Mm-hmm.
2: They couldn't believe two sisters could be playing the way that they did. But, you know, you think about all the, for me, the black women who played tennis, the ones we never heard about, and the ones we did hear about that we don't talk about now, like Althea Gibson,
1: mm-hmm.
2: you know, that we don't talk about her. She was extraordinary. I mean, when you think about the women who were out there doing these things, it, you know, they were, at the time for us, they were one-offs. Now,
1: we
2: know where the women are. We know what they're playing. But when I was a kid, they were really one-offs, you know, and to see women playing tennis, I know it seems dopey, but Billie Jean was all I knew.
1: Yeah.
2: You know, really, I mean, you saw the people that she played, but you remembered Billie Jean.
1: Well, I mean, she created basically women's tennis the way
2: she
1: currently know today.
2: Yeah.
1: And is such a major a titan when it comes to sports. So let's talk about the All Women's Sport Network that you co-founded.
2: Yeah.
1: Why did you feel the need to get something started like
2: that? Because I talked about this with whoever was in charge many years ago.
1: Uh-huh.
2: At ESPN and said, why? I would like to see this happen. I have some ideas. And they were like, okay.
1: Yeah.
2: Yeah, good. Okay, well, thank you. And they would say, people would say things to me at all the networks. They would say things like, oh, well, you know, nobody wants

0: for lots of women around the world, this is their way that they can be in a group of women doing stuff and not get any hassle. These are ways of women coming forward and putting themselves forward to do different stuff. And because I always knew, you know, in the old days, you know, you used to be able to, you had to own an NBA team in order to be part of a WNBA team. Mm-hmm. I never owned an NBA team. I knew people that owned, but they weren't looking for me to come in and be part of it.
1: Right.
0: Now, you know, you see what's happening with the WNBA, and I'm so proud of them because they didn't stop. They didn't stop fighting, and I know it sounds like we, as women, are kvetching a lot about what we're not getting, but when you see these women play, mm-hmm. they are worth their weight in gold. They are doing the work that their male counterparts are doing, and they're doing that in all of the sports. There's not a sport that's being played that isn't being played equally well by women, except people aren't used to seeing women do. They're not used to seeing women play football. I love the female football league. I love it.
1: Mm-hmm.
0: I wish I could play. I wish I could run.
1: Right.
0: You know, but I can't.
1: Right.
0: You know, but there are so many things that I wanted to see it. And suddenly, about a year and a half ago, someone said, "Oh, I'll help you do that." And I said, "Really?
1: Mm-hmm.
0: It's only been 18 years I've been trying to get this done." He said, "No, we'll do it." So we got with a group called the Jungle Network, and they've put us on around the world. You can find us in lots of different places. I think we probably sent you all the information to put out there.
1: Mm-hmm.
0: But it's kind of groovy.
1: Yeah, they delivers live coverage, original programming from some of the world's most prestigious sports organizations, FIBA, WNBL, UEFA, Athletes Unlimited, the global TV network that you're talking about right now. And then you just mentioned the WNBA, which is having the draft tonight.
0: Yeah.
1: I mean, that everything you just talked about how they need better pay, need better a better arrangement. That's what they were talking about, their collective bargaining agreement.
0: Yeah.
1: You know, like they went to the mat.
0: And a little more respect,
1: right.
0: You know, because it's not like they're sucking lollipops out there. These girls are kicking butt.
1: Yeah.
0: They are not fooling around. You know, they play like I remember people playing.
1: Yes.
0: You know, they play hard, and they don't, you know, they don't need to be like.
1: Oh, no, you can't tell Sophie Cunningham that if she's making sure you don't touch Caitlin Clark, for instance, you know.
0: And, here you go.
1: And they're still teammates, and you know, the social media aspect of it, the burgeoning dollars that are coming in,
0: mm-hmm.
1: they're, you know, women's sports, certainly WNBA, softball. We were just we had softball highlights on SportsCenter last night, Texas and Oklahoma. Volleyball is becoming much more significant. I mean, I could go down the list here of what women's sports.
0: We cover it.
1: Well, I know.
0: We cover it all.
1: And I was telling you about the show Women's Sports Now, this show, along with Hello Sunshine and Firefly and Apex. And there's so many different other people coming together for an hour-long show that we've got going on ESPN Plus and ESPN, you know.
0: ESPN. I'm saying to you, we should all be doing this together.
1: Okay.
0: Because our point is, you know, women are doing amazing things in sports, and we should all be covering everything. And to be in bed with the preeminent sports network and take y'all, I mean, y'all are worldwide, but to take y'all through the world as we go through would be wonderful. I know that's the wrong thing. I'm not supposed to be saying
1: what
0: stuff
1: say
0: like that. Well, because you're not supposed to say, "Hey, listen, let's get in this bed together. Let's make this bed bigger." I'm not supposed to say things like that. But if I don't, no one will know that I want to be in bed with them. I don't know if that sounds as right as I mean it.
1: The business bed. Yes.
0: That's what I'm talking about. I'm talking about the business bed.
1: Yes, and the large,
0: you know,
1: the California king size.
0: That's right.
1: Of
0: the Jagunda bed.
1: The world's wide enough.
0: That's right.
1: You know,
0: that's
1: as they would say in Hamilton. You know, the world is wide enough for
0: this sort of thing.
1: And you could see, again, tonight it's the 30th WNBA draft tonight.
0: Man, it's exciting. Yeah. I mean, I get choked up, you know, because they're going to be where they need to be, and I lived long enough to see this happening.
1: You never had a jump shot ever?
0: Yeah, look, no, never had a jump shot.

0: I was a great runner. You know what I was? I was a really good runner.
1: Okay.
0: Because I could go straight. If I was going in a straight line, I was great. If I need to carry something with me and throw it, not so much. Not so much, but I could run my little tail off.
1: Okay, very good. If you don't mind, let's take a break. I'd love to come back and talk to you about your acting.
0: Oh.
1: And your movie career. And
0: oh, that,
1: career.
0: Sure.
1: Yeah, of course.
0: I'll talk to you about anything, anytime.
1: I appreciate that. 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

0: This is the best. It's Saturday, May 23rd, 2026, and this is Game Night.
1: Brunson has it. He'll bring it to the front court, and he will dribble it out. The New York Knicks are one win away from a trip to the NBA Finals for the first time since 1999. The Knicks, behind 30 from Jalen Brunson, beat the Cleveland Cavaliers 121-108 to take a 3-0 series lead.
2: That call courtesy of ESPN Radio. And yes, the Knickerbockers, the New York Knickerbockers, are just one win away from returning to the NBA Finals after a near quarter century absence. The Knicks absolutely dismantling the Cleveland Cavaliers tonight, 121-108. They scored 37 points in that first quarter, most they've scored in the series, in what was essentially supposed to be a must-win game for the Cavs. Game Night on ESPN Radio and the ESPN app. SiriusXM Channel 80 presented by Progressive Insurance. You can give us a call at 1-888-729-3776, 1-888-SAY-ESPN. Keith Irizarry, along with Tanitra Batiste, here with you tonight. On a night where the Knicks put a near punctuation mark on this series, the Eastern Conference Finals, the 121-108 win. And Vanessa Richards tonight, our ESPN NBA sideline reporter, is joining us from Cleveland to talk a little bit about what she saw in that game. And Vanessa, thanks so much for joining us. I know you've been boots on the ground the entire series. And listen, you look at what the Knicks were able to do once again, having this time six players in double figures, really giving us their own team version of a near 50-40 night, a 10th playoff win in a row, so many accolades. But for you, what did you see that allowed New York to just take the win out of the building in Cleveland nearly from the tip-off?
3: I mean, Doris Burke and I have talked about this. It's just the Knicks are playing with so much more desperation than the Cleveland Cavaliers. And then you can't say enough about, like, you know, the even scoring. I love that you brought that up. It is really a collective effort. When you've got Jalen Brunson, Landry Shamet, Mikal Bridges, all of these guys contributing, all five starters in double figures, I believe for the fourth game in a row, that's really hard to beat.
4: Vanessa, what is it about Karl-Anthony Towns that is making the Cavaliers just struggle to figure him out and his new role in this offense since dating back to the Atlanta series?
3: Yeah, he's physical. I think he knows what he needs to do. And I actually love the bigs that the Cavs have, but their bigs have just been really inconsistent. Like, I think we saw some pops from Evan Mobley tonight, but it just seems like Karl-Anthony Towns is the more physical player. And I do give kudos to Mike Brown. My colleague Amon Shumpert has brought this up. I feel like Mike has really helped unlock Karl-Anthony Towns even more this year. So, yeah, I mean, Knicks lead 3-0 in the series, and it certainly looks like it's theirs for the taking.
2: ESPN NBA sideline reporter Vanessa Richardson joining us here on Game Night on ESPN Radio and the ESPN app and SiriusXM Channel 80. And Vanessa, that third quarter's been very interesting. I want to go back to something that you just said, which I totally agree with, which is when I looked at this game from literally tip-off all the way through to that final whistle, I felt like the desperation that you mentioned just wasn't there. But particularly, yeah, I felt like in the third quarter, the Knicks really, not just this game, but throughout the entire series, have said, hey, we're the team that wants to be the aggressor. What did you see in that third quarter that kind of told you, especially after you saw some of the turnovers and kind of the pensiveness of the way the Cavs were coming out? But what did you see in that third quarter that said, hey, I think this game is going to the Knicks again?
3: Dominant in transition, and a lot of that was Mikal Bridges. He just kind of outran everybody all night, and the pace that the Knicks played with. So I think it was a combination of that, but also their defense, their dominant defense. When you combine those two things and they're making shots, I mean, again, like, that's a hard team to beat. So, you know, I've been waiting. I've been saying, like, okay, we're going to have one James Harden game, right? We're going to have one James Harden game where he's just going to absolutely go off and look like James Harden as of late, or, you know, somebody from the Cavs is going to have just an unbelievable night. And I like Donovan Mitchell. I like the way he plays, but it's just been all Knicks, and I love that you brought up the third quarter because it seemed like it was really from the third quarter on. The first half, you know, was a game of runs. Third quarter is when I feel like they kind of put it to bed.
4: Vanessa, I'm from New York, so I know the vibe around this Knicks team, but you're now following this team as well. How do you feel this vibe for the Knicks is kind of pushing them through this playoffs as well?
3: It's a great question, and I can't say enough about the fan base. Look, I'm from Indiana. I actually grew up a Pacers fan, so it pains me to say it, but you know, the fans are really engaged. You've got Patrick Ewing and all these Knicks legends that are traveling with the team. They're here in Cleveland, so it really is a franchise-wide thing, and they're just really confident. They never give up, and I can't, you know, repeat the word that Doris Burke used enough: desperation. There's just so much desperation from this New York Knicks team.
2: And Vanessa, conversely, when you're looking at the Cleveland Cavaliers team, you just, I don't know about you, but I pay a lot of attention to body language. And it just really felt like with this team, they'd kind of already, I don't know, felt like they mailed it in as we go back to that third quarter. Do you see any opportunity, Vanessa, where this Cleveland Cavaliers team can somehow find a way to make this game four competitive and maybe push this thing at least to a game five?
3: I could see it. I certainly could see it. You know, by no means do I think Donovan Mitchell has given up. I think Kenny Atkinson is a fantastic coach. I absolutely could see it being a gentleman's sweep where it ends in New York City, but they're going to have some guys that get hot. They're going to have better defensive pressure. They're going to have better play from the bigs on the interior, and we'll see where it goes. But it's interesting, you know, I was just talking to my fellow broadcasters in the car. It's like, would it have been a more exciting series with the Pistons? Like, I just feel like the Pistons and the Knicks match up better. This is just, you know, game one was electric, but yeah, certainly tonight you just kind of wonder.
2: Yeah, and I think the Pistons also had a little bone to pick with the New York Knicks, and I think they were hoping that they'd get another shot at the Knicks, but unfortunately that's not the case. But yeah, you're right. We will see if anyone else shows up besides Spida to maybe push this thing to a game five. ESPN NBA sideline reporter Vanessa Richardson, appreciate you for joining us here on Game Night.
3: This has been lovely. Thank you both so much.
2: Thank you, Vanessa. Yeah, and Keith, it's always interesting for me to kind of hear from someone who was there in the building and has been there, of course, throughout the series, just kind of sensing exactly what it is that we sensed as well. And it's just the Knicks are, to say they're firing on all cylinders, it almost feels like an understatement, if you will. But when you think about what they're doing, you mentioned it, the fact that this is the first team, I think, in Knicks in franchise history with a 3-0 lead in multiple best of seven series. They're one win away from getting back to the NBA Finals, 10 straight wins. I mean, Keith, we're seeing a dominant Knicks team really kind of hitting their stride. We go back to the Commissioner's Cup and how they were able to win that and then kind of fell off the cliff, if you will, and then slowly but surely started to round into form. And even after going down 2-1 in that Hawks series, make a few switches. Mike Brown says, Carl Anthony Towns, I'm going to take all of the handcuffs off of you, and I'm going to let you be more than just a post player. I'm going to let you get out here and be a playmaker. And literally, he unleashed Cat, and it feels like that team has just been unleashed, and they are just primed right there at the cusp of getting to the NBA Finals, and I think it can be anybody's game the way they're playing.
4: So I think there's a couple of buzzwords and phrases that both you and Vanessa, and then even Doris Burke as well, that Vanessa kind of used there as well, that I'd like to bring back. All right, so desperation would be one of the words. And
2: sure,
4: I think that when you look at this Knicks roster, it is built to win, right? Like last year, they were built to be able to beat the Boston Celtics. They pulled that off. Then they fall to the Indiana Pacers. This year, they were built to go even further. And it appears that they right on the precipice. So we know that of going further, right? All right.
2: Yeah.
4: You talked about body language. I think that's also something. You mentioned body language for the Cavaliers. I think you could look at the body language of the New York Knicks. You could go back to the Atlanta Hawks series, and the body language has always been like, all right, next play mentality. And then I'll steal another thing you said, clicking on all cylinders. During this 10-game win streak, their point differential is the best in the history of the NBA at plus 225. That now I'm not talking about like just in the playoffs or just this that. No. Literally in the history of the NBA, the next closest was 1973. The Bucks had a 10-game stretch of plus 214. So put all of that together, and I'll finish with this. And I know we're going to talk about this for the next hour and a half, whatever it is. But like, there's sometimes you can literally just say one team is better than the other. And I think it's just clear the Knicks are better than the Cavaliers. That's not to say the Cavs aren't a good team. The Knicks are better. And it's as simple as that.
2: It's as simple as that. And the Knicks are not just better, but they're playing like it. Because how many times, Keith Irizarry, do we see teams like the Detroit Pistons, who came in, they were talented, number one seed in the Eastern Conference, but didn't quite play up to their potential, started showing slowly but surely in that series against the Orlando Magic some of the missteps or some of the kind of deficiencies that they had, if you will. And then you saw more of it in the Cleveland Cavaliers series, which is why Cleveland was able to get them to a Game 7 and then actually win that Game 7. But the New York Knicks, I think you hit the nail on the head. I've been saying since last season, and of course this isn't to be negative, this is just to tell the reality. When Jason Tatum goes down and you're thinking that this is a possible and likely bridge year for the Boston Celtics, you're thinking, New York Knicks, you're up. Then, Indiana Pacers, you see Tyrese Halliburton go down. New York Knicks, you're up. The New York Knicks were the team, in my opinion, that, as you mentioned, were built for this, both on the sidelines with Mike Brown, on the court with the players that they put in place, and I think they are actually now doing what they're supposed to do.
4: And I'll throw it out there, too, and I know a lot of New York Knicks fans, and I'm in the New York area, like I said, and I cover this team, were upset about the Tibbs firing, and I am someone that never gets in the air and talks about, like, oh, this guy should be fired, or this woman should be fired, or whatever it should be. The firing of Tibbs led to Mike Brown, who, oh, by the way, doesn't overplay his basketball players. And it's weird. We sit here Saturday, May 23rd, one game away from the NBA Finals, and the whole team seems to be, I won't use the H word, they're at least rested enough to be on the court.
2: Yeah, not one play. Only Jalen Brunson played into the 40s, 41 minutes. It's game night on ESPN Radio and the ESPN app, Sirius XM, Channel 80. Keith Irizarry and Tanitra Batiste. More NBA action coming up.
0: 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The Thunder win their second in a row and take the 2-1 lead over the Spurs. How will San Antonio respond in game 4?
5: Wembanyama with the slam!
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12: I'm Marty Halsberger. NBA Game 3 of the Eastern Conference Finals in Cleveland. The Knicks get it done.
13: Brunson in the backcourt again will take his time before he brings it across with 1:50 on the game clock. Cavs fans heading for the exits. Brunson an easy layup as the Cavs just gave up. Kenny Atkinson calls a timeout. The lead is 16 and the Knicks fans here at Rocket Arena are roaring.
12: Dave Pasch on ESPN Radio. New York takes a commanding 3-0 lead in that series with a 121-108 victory. Jalen Brunson had 30 for the Knicks, who shot 56% from the floor and 89% from the line. NHL Game 2 of the Eastern Conference Finals goes into overtime. Carolina beats Montreal 3-2. Nikolaj Ehlers wins it with his second goal of the game. Josh Anderson nets 2 for the Canadiens. So that series is now tied 1-1. Baseball, the Dodgers all over the Brewers 11-3. LA's Teoscar Hernandez drove in 6, a career high. The Reds beat the Cardinals 7-6 and 11 in Game 2 of their doubleheader. St. Louis won Game 1 8-1. Jake Irvin and the Nationals bullpen held Atlanta to just one hit in a 2-0 victory over Atlanta. Paul Skeen suffers his second straight loss as Toronto beat the Pirates 5-2. Steven Kolek tosses a complete game 4-hitter. Kansas City beat the Mariners 5-0. Linebacker Abdul Carter among the Giants players today who shut down speculation that quarterback Jackson Dart's political views were causing division in the locker room. Dart introduced President Trump at a pep rally yesterday.
14: Hey, it's Michelle Smallman, and coming up Monday, Dak and the Cowboys, as well as Joe Burrow and the Bengals, they've been the darlings of the offseason, but I'll tell you if I'm buying any of the hype. It's on Sportsmanlike, 6 a.m. Eastern, right here on ESPN Radio, ESPN 2, and ESPNU.
13: Brunson has it, he'll bring it into the front court, and he will dribble it out. The New York Knicks are one win away from a trip to the NBA Finals for the first time since 1999. The Knicks, behind 30 from Jalen Brunson, beat the Cleveland Cavaliers 121-108 to take a 3-0 series lead.
2: That final call courtesy of ESPN Radio. And yes, a 3-0 commanding 3-0 series lead. Yeah, it's given. Go New York, go New York, go. 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If you want to give us a call and talk all things Knicks and how they have played throughout the entirety of the playoffs, give us a call at 1-888-729-3776. 1-888-SAY-ESPN. Keith Irizarry along with Tanitra Batiste. And this Knicks team has been so very dominant. We're talking about just the 10th team ever, Keith, to win 10 straight playoff games in just one postseason, tied for the fifth longest playoff winning streak in NBA history after disposing of the Cleveland Cavaliers at their home 121-108 tonight. And literally, I don't think that, you know, you hear a lot of times the commanding 3-0 lead. You hear a lot of times the dominant play, but literally, whether it was on the offensive side, the defensive side, the starting five, the second unit, the New York Knicks have really, really played about a complete series, if not a complete postseason, of course, but talking about this series, but they've played about as complete of a series as I've seen a team play in a long time.
4: go back to your history thing. So the 3-0 leads, it's never been done, never been thwarted. 160-0 teams that are 3-0. Only four times has a team actually forced a game seven. Last time was in 2023, the Heat and the Celtics. The thing about this Knicks team, Tanitra, is they are perfectly constructed. They have everything that you would want from a team. And I think the path through the East has gone as well as it can go for them. You know, the fact that and I'm not taking anything away from the Knicks, but the fact that they didn't have to play the Celtics, they played the Sixers, and I don't believe that, like, the Sixers getting by the Celtics felt like their big win. Boom, now you have the letdown, right? I know you're in the Atlanta area, but, like, the Knicks were just a better team than the Hawks. They fall down 2-1, boom, agreed. They wake up, they change their offense a little bit, done. Now even this Cavaliers team, it's kind of like the Cavaliers came back and battled back and beat the Pistons, and boom, now they're falling short. So all the stars have aligned for the Knicks to get to the spot.
2: Yeah, and I think that's fair, and I think that's okay, because how many times have the Knicks almost done it, right? You looked at the series against the Indiana Pacers, and you're like, wow. Like, you thought that maybe that was going to be the time. It wasn't the time for the Knicks. So, yeah, give the Knicks a world of credit for being able to take advantage. Not their fault that somehow the Sixers found a way to come back against the Celtics and probably used all the gas in the tank in that seven-game series. Not their fault that the Cleveland Cavaliers had to do the same to overcome the Detroit Pistons. The New York Knicks took care of the business that they were supposed to take care of. They played the teams that were in front of them. And as you mentioned, other than the two Hawks games, which save a couple baskets by CJ McCollum, you've got 2 1-point losses. Other than that, they have played absolutely brilliantly and darn near perfect, and you just got to tip your hat to a team that, again, is simply one win away from going to the NBA Finals for the first time since 1999. And the guy who's leading the charge for them, Knicks head coach Mike Brown, let's hear from him post-game.
15: Our guys played a good game. Chris Gent challenged our guys to start the game right, especially with the execution of the first play, and our guys did it. Our guys, they were locked in from the beginning of the game, and it showed through that first offensive play, through the first few minutes of the game. We got a lot of great contributions from our guys. You know, Josh was the connector that he was. 9 rebounds, 5 assists, 4 steals. OG was fantastic. He hit some timely buckets for us. Play after play after play after play. He had 21. He was really, really good. 7 rebounds. And, you know, he did a pretty good job of trying to keep Allen off the glass. That's who he matched up with. Cat, I mean, he was our hub. Offensively, 7 assists, zero turnovers. He was really good for us offensively, and defensively, you know, the 3 steals, but his ability to fire back in the pick and roll situation was really good. Mikhail, I mean, man, he just got to his spots. Mikhail got to his spots all night. He hit big shot after big shot, and on top of that, he had 6 rebounds, and then trying to defend James, Hall of Famer, without fouling him, this really good ball game from Mikhail. Jalen, he's MVP. He's MVP candidate. He's supposed to do what he did tonight. He's got to go score it, or he's got to command a double team and make the game easier for everybody else. Our bench, everybody that came on the floor, they played great minutes for us, but I got to take my hat off to Landry. You know, we put him on the floor in Josh's spot. They're paying a lot of attention to Jalen. Somebody's going to be open if the floor is spaced, and we're getting off the ball in a timely manner. And literally, because of the way they're playing D, we're just playing conceptually. We're really trying to play fast, trying to space the floor the right way, trying to touch the paint, trying to make quick decisions with the basketball. So our guys are just doing a great job playing out of our concepts, especially when they're blitzing, soft blitzing, kind of zoning up and doing different things defensively. But Landry was huge. And then, you know, on the other end of the floor, he's got to match up with a guy like Donovan Mitchell, which is a tough cover for anybody. And you're not going to stop him, but you got to work your tail off. And Landry's trying to work. You know, two things happened in the second half. I thought throughout the whole game, I thought we did a good job of trying to play fast. We want to play fast against these guys at every opportunity we can get. We don't want to go against their set defense all the time, so we got to keep trying to play fast. And then our guys did a better job in the second half of trying to defend without fouling. They tried to show their hands and lead with their chest, and we got to continue to do that in game four.
2: Yeah, Keith, I definitely think that there were a couple of things that Coach Mike Brown talked about as far as the tempo and kind of like setting the pace for this team from the tip-off.
4: All right, so you score 37 points in that first quarter. Really, it was 39, but one of the Karl-Anthony Towns basket got negated because of a shot clock violation that I don't think was correct anyway. But you score 37 points. And again, to open the show, we talked about the word desperation. The Cavaliers were the team that was supposed to come home and be desperate for a win. Instead, it was the Knicks who played like their season was on the line. They played like we can't let or allow the Cavaliers to breathe at all any life into their season. Let's end this now and go up 3-0 and make sure we have the stranglehold on this series. And you know, you mentioned, you know, the Atlanta Hawks series too, the 2 1-point wins. Like, this Knicks team has been virtually perfect this entire postseason. And they've had the highs and the lows of losing those two games to the Hawks, then, you know, sweeping your way through the Sixers, then opening up game one of this series and having to have the miraculous comeback from down 22 points with, you know, the 7.5 minutes left in the fourth quarter. They've seen all the highs and the lows. And then let's spin it a little bit more backwards, too. Another thing you mentioned, the highs and the lows of losing that series to the Pacers last year.
2: For sure.
4: Oftentimes, if you talk to people who either cover the NBA or played in the NBA, they will tell you, you need to have your lumps. You need to have those losses and those moments that light the fire underneath you, and especially when it's the same similar core group. The Knicks have gone through all of that now. Now it's time to close this series out and start making a look towards the finals.
2: Yes. The NBA playoffs are on ESPN Radio. 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But there is more to dig into in the Eastern Conference Finals. We'll hear from the Cavs following this loss. 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
24: Tonight, mostly cloudy with a slight chance of showers, low 62. Sunday, showers and thunderstorms likely, mostly cloudy with a high near 81. Sunday night, a slight chance of showers and thunderstorms before 8 p.m., then a chance of showers after 1 a.m., low around 64. Memorial Day, showers likely, with thunderstorms also possible after 1 p.m., high 79.
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0: 30 from Brunson. Mikal Bridges dropped 22. OG Anunoby dropped 21. And those were three of the six players who were in double figures for the Knicks tonight in the 121-108 win over the Cleveland Cavaliers. 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You can give us a call to weigh in on Game 3 of the Eastern Conference Finals. 1-888-729-3776. 1-888-SAY-ESPN. Keith Irizarry along with Tanitra Batiste. And Keith, once again, you look at this game, and not just this game, but in the stretch. The Knicks have done something they haven't done in any 10-game stretch since April of 2013, and that is win 10 games in a row. And you mentioned how very dominant they've done it. The plus 225 is just crazy work. Crazy work through this part. To think that we're to the conference finals and the Knicks have been able to do that is impressive.
1: Well, all right. So, and the other part of this too is like you come into the playoffs and yeah. If I would have said, Tanitra, who are the teams that can win an NBA championship? I think the Knicks would have been on that list. But I think for most sure. People would have said, if they get out of the East, they'll probably yes. just lose to whomever comes out of the West. Sure. As we sit here right now, on May 23rd at 11:47 p.m. Eastern time, Tanitra, if I say the same thing, who can win the NBA Finals? You're clearly still going to say the Knicks. I think there's a fair amount of people that might turn around and say, the Knicks might even be better right now than both of those teams out in the West.
0: I would agree. And I think not only that, but they might be better because they're healthier. Because the war of attrition that's going on between the Oklahoma City Thunder losing Jalen Williams again. They're starting Jalen Williams because their other Jay Will has stepped up, but the starter. And then you look at the San Antonio Spurs, they bring De'Aaron Fox back and he's looking good until he's not. So now he's down again, and you just keep thinking about this series probably going to Game 7 and how brutal it's been, how much of a physical fight it's been over there. Meanwhile, the Knicks are sitting pretty. The Knicks literally lost two games by a point, it seems like eons ago, to the Atlanta Hawks, and they even looked like a team. You know how we always talk about the rest versus the rust when a team is coming off of a sweep? There was maybe, I don't know, a couple possessions in the beginning of game one, even when they were down 22. I didn't feel like it was a rust situation. I felt like the Cavs just kind of got out to the faster start. But the Knicks kind of picked that thing up in the fourth quarter and showed you where it was good that they had rest. And then you saw what they were able to do in overtime. I just think that where the Knicks are, it's just tremendous. And you got to give so much credit to that team for looking like the team that actually had the sense of urgency and that was actually down 0-2. But there is a team that's down 0-3 that didn't look like they were the desperate team. So you got to think that Kenny Atkinson has to have a message for his team to talk about them being down 0-3. But he talked in the post game about exactly what that message is.
2: Yeah, get one. We got it, and then we'll get one, and then we'll go from there. I don't think it's thinking, hey, we'll go back. You know, it's you know, win one, our pride, our individual, you know, team pride, individual pride. Get one, and then we'll go from there.
1: It was a little bit of a different situation, but I do remember, I'm old enough to remember, there was a Cavaliers team that was once down 3-1 in an NBA Finals, and their sentiment was, let's get one. They yeah. got one. Then it was, let's get another one. They got the other one. So, sure, can the Cavaliers win Game 4 and maybe put a little fear into the New York Knicks? Anything is possible. There was a New York team in a different sport in 2004 that lost to a Boston team. You know, the Yankees were down 0-3, were up 3-0 and ended up falling and losing that one. Anything can happen. And yeah. all records are made to be broken and all that kind of stuff.
0: Sure.
1: And I'm not going to disparage anything the Cavaliers have done this season because they're a very talented team. I don't see it happening. Like, if I were betting on this, I would bet that this is a sweep more likely than the Cavaliers win one or two or three games.
0: Yeah, and you're right. We've seen it in history over and over again. There was a time when a team hadn't come back down 3-1, and then it happened. So eventually, yes, a team will come back from an 0-3 deficit, and they're going to win the series. This ain't that time. This ain't that team. There's something about the way that the New York Knicks are playing, the fire that they're playing with, and the way that they're just getting after it, and it's every single player, just about every single night, just about every single possession. I just don't see this team saying, hey, we're just going to kind of take off for game four, and we're just going to kind of see what happens when we get back to New York. No, I think this is a team that feels like, hey, we've got our feet on their necks, and we might as well just close this out. We don't even want to be a team that is in position to where we might give them an opportunity. But that, on the same token, you look at a player like a Donovan Mitchell, who has dreamt of the opportunity just to get to the Eastern to the conference finals, and ultimately to get to the NBA finals. And this has to be a challenging moment for him. But Donovan Mitchell talked a little bit post-game about where the Cavaliers are.
3: You've had three tries and you haven't done it yet. What's it going to take to beat this team?
4: Let's start with making shots. Let's start with getting some stops and making some free throws.
3: You've expressed your support for Cleveland over and over and over again and talked about how great the fans are.
4: 1,000%.
3: How difficult is it in game three to hear the next chance?
4: I mean, I'm from New York. This isn't shock me. They do it in every arena. It's like Cowboys fans. They're just who they are. I don't think it's a Cleveland thing. It wasn't just us. You look at Philly. Look at how Knicks fans are. I was one back in the day. So, like, you know what I mean? So that had nothing to do with what we got going. Cleveland's best fans in the world. I stand on that saying. So that doesn't affect that. That doesn't label who Cleveland is. I have nothing but love for the fans in Cleveland. And we didn't get it done for our home crowd tonight. And we didn't get it done, which enables the Knicks fans to go off like they did. If we get it done, then they're silent, right? So we didn't do our part. When we ran out, they were loud, and Cleveland fans were behind us, but we didn't do our part, and that's the result. Mm-hmm.
5: Donovan, why do you think that as a group, the shot making from beyond the arc has fallen off so much in the series for you guys?
4: Sometimes the ball just doesn't go in. We're getting good looks. Sometimes it just doesn't go in.
5: How much has that aspect of things affected who you guys, maybe more so tonight or defensively?
4: I mean, yeah, you try your hardest not to let that happen, right? And then give them credit. They took those misses and got out in transition. Even off makes, they got out in transition. So it wasn't just like our half-court defense, right? They were getting out and putting us in different scenarios in transition. And when you miss shots, it gives them more of an opportunity. I mean, we shot 50% from the field, but from three, that's not necessarily as much. But when they get going in transition, and then me, Evan, James had five turnovers apiece, that doesn't help. They were active, and we weren't able to control that, especially their pace in transition.
6: Jamal,
7: I know you're not going to really make excuses, but you know, playing every other day, 3.5 weeks, how much does that fatigue or that just kind of games add up to sort of...
4: I mean, we did it to ourselves. We did it to ourselves. So we can't be mad now.
7: Message now down 0-3.
4: One game at a time. Let's get Monday and go from there.
1: Teenager, there is not much harder as a reporter, and I'm sure you've been in these spots and I have too, in these press conferences where you have to talk to, you know, a dejected player who, you know, has fought their hardest to get to this point. I'll just throw it out there. That first reporter, unfortunately, got Popovich'd, and I call it that on purpose because asked the question, like, what's it going to take? And then Donovan Mitchell was just like, I don't know, make more shots. Like,
0: right.
1: Got the he took that question literally. He's like, yeah, we just need to make more shots. That's it, you know? It's hard, though, to ask these questions to a player that's fought so hard to try to get to this point and now realizes you're probably going to fall short.
0: Yeah, and for sure when you, as a reporter as well, kind of know, like, in your heart of hearts, there's kind of not anything that can be done, because unless you start to make those free throws, start to protect the ball better, start to really get inside the paint and get your transition game going, this series is what it is, which is probably going to be a sweep. So if it's a sweep, the Knicks get to the NBA Finals, the Knicks win it all. If 11 does what hasn't been done since 73, is he the GOAT? It's game night on ESPN Radio and the ESPN app, SiriusXM Channel 80.
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23: I'm Marty Hausberger. For the first time in franchise history, the Knicks have a 3-0 lead in the conference finals. They took game 3 in Cleveland tonight. Of course, Jalen Brunson getting it done again like he did in the second game.
24: 81-70. Knicks lead. They have the ball. 3:45 to play in the third quarter. Brunson guarded by Schroeder as he brings it into the front court on the far side. Now Harden will switch and take Brunson. Dribbles between the legs, goes right baseline, step back, fall away, long two, swishes through.
25: He is so tough, and he's just flat attacking James Harden. If he's isolated, he's going right at him.
23: Dave Pasch, Doris Burke on ESPN Radio. Brunson finished with 30. New York wins 121-108. They'll try to make their first NBA Finals this century on Monday night. Nikolai Ehlers got loose up the center of the ice, popped the puck in at 3:29 of overtime to lift Carolina past Montreal 3-2 to level the Eastern Conference Final at a game apiece. Ehlers scored twice for the Eastern Conference's top seed. Josh Anderson scored 2 for Montreal. Baseball, the Dodgers battered the Brewers 11-3. Teoscar Hernandez had 6 RBIs, the most in his career. The Cardinals and Reds split a doubleheader. Cincinnati won the nightcap in 11-7-6. The Cards took the first 8-1. Toronto tagged Paul Skeens with an L.
2: Still nobody out in the pitch. Ernie Clement is hit through the left side on the ground to base, hit into left. Piñango scores. Quick stop sign at third. Sanchez, and it's 3-1 Blue Jays on an Ernie Clement RBI single.
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24: Brunson has it. He'll bring it to the front court, and he will dribble it out. The New York Knicks are one win away from a trip to the NBA Finals for the first time since 1999. The Knicks, behind 30 from Jalen Brunson, beat the Cleveland Cavaliers 121-108 to take a 3-0 series lead.
0: 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Keith Irizarry along with Tanitra Batiste here with you tonight. And as we said, as you heard in that clip, one win away from their first finals appearance since 1999. And a big reason for that is Jalen Brunson, Mr. Clutch himself, who's had an incredible run through the postseason so far, averaging almost 28 points a game, nearly 7 assists, 3 boards in the 12 games he's played so far, and he did not let up tonight. Jalen Brunson, 30 points, 10 of 19 from the field, 10 of 12 from the free throw line, and a steal to go along with those 6 assists. And you got to think about what Jalen Brunson was brought here to do. I remember when the Mavericks decided to part ways with Jalen Brunson, and I thought, wow, maybe we're here in Atlanta. Who knows? Because you're always wishful thinking. You're thinking that your team can get that kind of player and it can just become next level for you. Well, the New York Knicks got Jalen Brunson, and then they started putting pieces around Jalen Brunson, and I feel like he has just thrived. He just keeps taking his game to the next level, and you got to think, if he's able to take his game to the next level and take this team to the mountaintop that they have not seen any part of since 1973, when we talk about the great New York Knicks, we talk about a Patrick Ewing. You got to think, and I know, Keith, that you're going to run down the list of those greats as someone who's right there, reported, a fan, et cetera, really got the pulse of this New York Knicks team, this franchise, this city. You got to think he's going to be in the conversation to now be that greatest Knick of all time if he can lead the Knicks not just to the finals, but get him to win it all.
1: See, I love what you did there, and I think you worded it correctly. The conversation.
0: Yes.
1: I am perfectly fine with Jalen Brunson being in the conversation for greatest Knick of all time. He's not. The answer, he is not the greatest Knick of all time. But to have the conversation is not like an idiotic thing to do. The problem is Brunson's only been there for 4 seasons, right? So
0: sure.
1: It's hard for me to be the guy that grew up a Knicks fan and has been lucky enough in my career to cover this team, like you said, and then turn around and say that Brunson is you know, the greatest Knick of all time. Now, if we're having this conversation a month from now and the Knicks have won an NBA

0: 1970 title and also a leader in 1973 and has continued to be around this organization because he's a broadcaster. To me, he's number two. I think if you wanted to have the conversation about number three with Willis Reed and Jalen Brunson, that's a better conversation at this point. Like, Cap was, like, you look, he was the captain. He was, I mean, he limped onto the court in 1970, hit the one shot and barely played and blah, blah, blah. And then there's Brunson. Like, I think those are the four for me. And some people might turn around to Nietzsche and tell you, like, Carmelo Anthony should be involved in this. No, thank you. It's those four. But Brunson, to me, is clearly fourth right now. We can change this conversation a month from now, though.
1: Yeah, and I think that's where it's sort of a to be determined, and the conversation could indeed shift. And if he has some type of, the way we've been seeing him, because really the Knicks are doing some historic things this postseason. So if he's able to do some legendary things within winning a championship, I think that that could go a long way as well. Because think about it, you just called it out, Willis Reed. It's the imagery. Even for people who weren't born, like, we all know the Willis Reed story of coming back into the game on one leg, essentially. Everybody knows that story. So, yeah, Patrick Ewing, like you said, just a legend. Unfortunately, couldn't get over the hump because, unfortunately, he played when he played. And that other guy, that 23 in Chicago, played when he played. It happens like that sometimes. And then there are a number of Knicks that might, for multiple reasons, if you were to say that those top 10 Knicks who are in that conversation, as we called it, some might say a Charles Oakley, or some might say even
0: Bernard King,
1: you know, outside chance. Exactly. I was just going to say a Bernard King. You mentioned Mello already. Some might say that, or we're taking it all the way back. You'll hear Dave DeBuscher for those guys who know, if you will. But yeah, I want to go with something else that you talked about as well in terms of what could make you maybe go in, not just be in that conversation, but maybe kind of ascend to the top of the conversation, and what might put a little bit of an asterisk by it for Jalen Brunson as well. Game night on ESPN Radio and the ESPN app, Sirius XM Channel 80. Keith Irizarry here along with Tanitra Batiste. And we're talking about the ascension of Jalen Brunson, the potential for him to be in the conversation as the greatest Knick of all time. But I think there would be that little asterisk that you just mentioned as well. You think about Jalen Brunson 4 years. And yes, the championship would put him in the conversation. Maybe even if he gets it to a game seven against ultimately the Spurs or the Thunder, and the Knicks just don't get it done, maybe he's in that conversation. But I think you make a great point too. Does the 4 years, the time frame that he's with the Knicks, he wasn't drafted by the Knicks, if you will, so he's kind of ingrafted into the Knicks family, does that play into people's minds as far as, do you see him as a Knick, and do you see him as then the GOAT for the Knicks?
0: I think that Knicks fans claim Jalen Brunson, right? Like, what Jalen Brunson did in Dallas, he was like an average guard, right? Like, he yes. was, you know, he was the guy that was, he might end up turning out to be an NBA, you know, starter. Like, he might be a dude in the NBA, and then he comes to New York and becomes what he is right
1: that
0: now,
1: guy.
0: Right? Like,
1: yeah.
0: Mr. Clutch, Captain Clutch, whatever you want to call it, right? And being in New York, too, besides Aaron Judge, Jalen Brunson is the face of New York. Like, he's the face of New York sports right now. There are other names you could throw out there. I know, like, Juan Soto would love to throw his name out there. Sure. There are some, like, you know, Saquon Barkley, when he was a Giant, would have put his name in that one. Sabrina Ionescu, like, I mean, you could do, like, you know, there's a whole bunch of people that are really good New York
1: right
0: athletes right now. And yeah. Aaron Judge might be the most talented one. But I think Jalen Brunson is the face of New York sports right now, because I think that in New York, we tend to lean towards basketball more than any other sport.
1: Yes.
0: Mostly because, you know, you're divided, right? Like, so in Atlanta, you don't have a lot of choices for your teams. For people in New York, like, I could be a Met fan or I could be a Yankee fan.
1: Yep.
0: If I like hockey, I could be Islanders, Rangers, or could be Devils even.
1: You could
0: right?
1: be Devils if, yeah. Okay, right.
0: Football, Jets, and Giants. And I know that the Brooklyn Nets, but most people in New York kind of think of Brooklyn as a New Jersey team and kind of like the stepchild.
1: Yeah.
0: I'm sorry. Like,
1: yeah.
0: The Knicks are the team that unites the city. So Jalen Brunson, again, let's go back to your question. Can he be the face of, can he be like the greatest of all time, the GOAT of New York, you know, basketball? The answer is yes. I just don't think he is yet.

0: Yeah, it's a to be determined, and it's an interesting conversation to have. And I'd be interested to see the conversation we have, Keith, in a month, should the New York
1: Knicks. Oh, I'd love to have that conversation. I mean, let's have that conversation.
0: Yeah, like, right. Of course. 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And think about this. Such a juxtaposition. I tell you, boy, sometimes life can, like, it can take some crazy twists and turns, right? So you got a guy who was let go twice by the same team. And the guy that they picked up, not that it was in progression, by the way, but the guy that they picked up, he's now going from coach of the year, possibly, to the hot seat. Boy, oh boy, how times change that quickly. It's Keith Irizarry and Tanitra Batiste. This is Game Night on ESPN Radio and the ESPN app.
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15: Brunson has it. He'll bring it to the front court, and he will dribble it out. The New York Knicks are one win away from a trip to the NBA Finals for the first time since 1999. The Knicks behind 30 from Jalen Brunson. beat the Cleveland Cavaliers 121-108 to take a 3-0 series lead.
0: The call courtesy of ESPN Radio. Knicks scored the first 5 points of the game, and they never went looked back. In fact, they went on a 9-1 run in the eventual 121-108 win over the Cleveland Cavaliers to take a 3-0 lead in the series. 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And listen, it's been an up and down for the Cleveland Cavaliers. It seems like they find ways to wake up. They found a way to somehow get past the number one seed in the Detroit Pistons. But sometimes that takes a whole heck of a lot out of you. And although they showed up big in game one of this series, ultimately speaking, I feel like they started to run out of gas in that fourth quarter. That's where ultimately you saw the Knicks start to pick it up. They take it to overtime, and they've never really looked back. So now the Cavs, Keith, find themselves down 3-0. And you have to ask yourself the question. You're talking about a team that's now facing its old coach, a coach they fired in May of 2010 after a second-round playoff exit. He was rehired in 2013. They gave him a 5-year deal, but then fired him again after just one season. And, of course, you've got coaches in between, and including J.B. Bickerstaff. But ultimately, they bring in a guy like Kenny Atkinson, thinking maybe he can get them over the hump. He's your coach of the year last year. Now, just one win away from exiting in the Eastern Conference Finals. So you have to ask the question, with what we've seen out of the Cavaliers this series and what they have an expectation for this team to be, is he on the hot seat and is it warranted?
1: I mean, he should not be on the hot seat. I mean, what Kenny Atkinson did with this Cavaliers team has been solid. Has it been, you know, earth-shattering? No. Did they, to an extent, underachieve in the regular season? I think you could actually say yes. I think it's fair to say that. And the fact that they had to go as far into the previous series as they did, and we heard Donovan Mitchell talk about it in the last hour, where, yes, you know, we did it to ourselves. But I'll throw the question back to you in a different way. If you're going to fire Kenny Atkinson, Tanitra, like, who is the person that you're bringing in that you go, well, that's clearly going to make us better than what Kenny does? And I don't have an answer for that. I don't know if you do.
0: No, I agree with you, because that was one of the first things I thought of as well. Because, yeah, you definitely have some questionable moves by Kenny Atkinson. You talk about the in-game adjustments. We saw those time and time again from Mike Brown, which is why the third quarter, the New York Knicks have owned the third quarter in this series. You talk about the rotation management, and you kind of look at how he's not really shifting. And granted, second unit hasn't given him a lot to work with, but just in terms of the rotations, it seems like when you look, even in the Western Conference, for the Thunder and Mark Daigneault to have figured out at least a way to slow down Victor Wembanyama, but it doesn't seem like Kenny Atkinson has really figured out Jalen Brunson or anyone else, really, to be honest, on this Knicks roster. It seems like anyone that might, and as soon as Kenny Atkinson or the Cavs figure it out, Mike Brown's like on to the next strategy. And then you've got the questionable keeping the timeouts. Why are we holding on to the timeouts for dear life when there could have been opportunities to maybe calm things down, slow things down for the Cavaliers, and help them to reset in game? But even with all of that said, Keith, I don't know that you fire Kenny Atkinson. Or if you're standing on this series alone, or if you're saying, yeah, this is what they should have done against the Detroit Pistons, because my question is the same as yours. I don't know that there's a guy out there who can get you over the hump in a similar fashion to what the Knicks did when they decided to part ways with Tom Thibodeau, thinking that there was a guy who could get them over the hump, and now it looks like that guy has. I don't know that that guy is out there for the Cavaliers.
1: Yeah, when the Knicks parted ways with Tibbs, I think it was clear. And again, I'll draw correlations to New York teams again, right? So we can go back to the New York Yankees. Buck Showalter is the manager. They're a really good team. They yes. get rid of him. They bring in Joe Torre, and they go on the historic run. Sometimes you just need a different voice in the room and sure. maybe a little bit of a different mentality in the room. For Kenny yes. Atkinson, you win 64 games last year. You fall short in the playoffs. You win 52 games this year. You fall short in the playoffs. So I think the better question to this hot seat thing is, would someone else's mentality be better suited? Even if we don't know who the person is right now, if we like, if the upper brass believes that the voice of Kenny Atkinson has already worn thin and it's not going to get them over the hump, then actually it kind of would make sense to part ways with him. I'm not in Cleveland. I'm not an insider with the Cavaliers, so I don't know if that's a feeling inside that, you know, organization. My guess is it shouldn't be, and my guess is that it isn't. I would not fire Kenny Atkinson, but actually, I'm going to double back to your beginning question. Should yeah. he be on the hot seat? I guess yes, but I think it would be a warm seat. I don't know if it should be a hot seat. It should be the warm seat.
0: For sure. 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Keith Irizarry along with Tanitra Batiste here with you tonight. And listen, Keith, I think the same. Like, I probably would go warm seat, because I've been a little uncomfortable with the things that I've seen so far. Some and that I just mentioned, the questionable calling of the timeouts, not being able to make those halftime or even in-game adjustments, if you will. But another thing that, and maybe this is just me, I might be being a little bit nitpicky, but I'm going to be nitpicky. After the first game, I don't think I was comfortable with Kenny Atkinson saying that they played well. Like, he reiterated that that the Cavaliers played well. No, you didn't. You didn't play well because, in my opinion, only because I think that when you see a team, and granted, some of that is on him as well, but I was feeling like, I don't know if that's the message I want to put out that strongly. I'm not saying you can't say that your team had moments where they played well, but I think that comment, and there was a little bit more to it, of course, but that comment, and I think even the comment tonight that you heard earlier in the show, where he talked a little bit about just playing for pride and kind of alluded to the one game at a time, but it kind of went a little bit back to playing for pride. When I think playing for pride, I think, oh, we've already lost the series, and so therefore we're just playing to make sure that we don't get swept, which is why you play for pride. So I don't know, when you start talking about a voice, and you start talking about some disconnects that were happening back with this team in December and some kind of rumblings there, I wonder, and again, I don't believe he should be let go, but if he is let go, maybe those are some of the reasons. It might be the voice and what the voice has said.
1: I do think another gaffe in game one was sticking with James Harden. I think that, you know, also you're up by 22 points, right? And clearly the Knicks found something. They started hunting James Harden. Yep. At some point, you need to be the adult in the room, Kenny Atkinson, and say, I know that James Harden's going to be a first ballot Hall of Famer, and I know that if we need a bucket or we need someone to play make, I can count on this guy. But when you're up by 22 and then up by 15 and then up by 11, what do you need at that point? Do you need buckets or do you need defensive stops?
0: Yes.
1: Defensive stops. So if defensive stops are the answer, I know you don't want to hurt the ego and the pride of James Harden, but that's a time you probably take him out and you say, if we need a bucket, you'll go back in. I can't let them hunt you.
0: Yeah. Yeah. And I think that's one of the examples when we're talking about roster management and just making those quick in-game adjustments, if you will, because granted, you got James Harden for buckets. You didn't get him for defense. You know he's a defensive liability. But when you see that your defense is in dire need of someone to come in and just kind of help you stop the bleeding, you got to look at your bench and you got to say, well, Max Strus might give me a little bit more than James Harden. So let me just put him in there and just kind of see. Those are some of the things that if Kenny Atkinson had maybe done that, maybe we'd be having a different conversation. Maybe this is a 2-1 series lead for the Knicks as opposed to 3-0.
1: I guess the name that I'll throw out there, if we really are going to go with the notion that Kenny Atkinson could potentially be on the hot seat and be out, I guess Johnny Bryant would be the name that everyone will lean to, an associate head coach, and he's got a long-standing relationship, you know, with Donovan Mitchell dating back to the Utah Jazz time. So maybe that would be the subtle change, even though a lot would stay the same, but a little change. Again, I'm going to reiterate, if I were running the Cavaliers, and I'm not, I wouldn't mind getting that paycheck, though, I would not fire Kenny Atkinson.
0: Yeah, I would think the same. I don't know if that's the answer, because again, the question would be, and how much more exponential would it be to make you a better team or make you a contender? Speaking of contenders, we got some faces of the league that are contending to be the next face of the league overall. This is Game Night on ESPN Radio and the ESPN app and SiriusXM Channel 80.
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0: Rosetta.
1: I'm Marty Hausberger. The odds are long for the Cavaliers to become the NBA's Eastern Conference champions. They're down 3-0 to the Knicks in the finals after losing Saturday night to New York 121-108. What's the message, Coach Kenny Atkinson?
2: We won our pride, our individual, team pride, individual pride. Get one, and then we'll go from there.
1: Teams trailing 3-0 in a 7-game NBA series are 0-163. Oklahoma City Thunder guard A.J. Mitchell's been ruled out of Sunday's Game 4 of the Western Conference Finals because of a right calf strain. Mitchell has started 7 of the Thunder's 11 playoff games, replacing Jalen Williams. Williams is listed as questionable with soreness in his left hamstring. NHL Game 2 Eastern Conference Final. The Hurricanes and Canadiens go to overtime.
3: Now the Canes pushing it back up again. Here's a chance. It's over. Game over. Carolina wins it in overtime. Nikolaj Ehlers does it again. We're tied at 1. Going to Montreal for Game 3.
1: 99.9 The Fan on the call. Ehlers, 2 goals for the Canes. Josh Anderson also netted 2 for Montreal. Baseball, the Reds beat St. Louis 7-6 in 11. Game 2 of a doubleheader to earn a split. The Cards took Game 1 8-1. 4 years after considering retirement, Brian Torres made it to the major leagues at age 28. Homered for St. Louis Saturday afternoon in his debut. Teoscar Hernandez drove in a career-high 6. Dodgers wilt Milwaukee 11-3.
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0: 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It needs to be someone that Ms. Irizarry will actually recognize. 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Keith Irizarry along with Tanitra Batiste, and we are talking about the face. And, you know, there's a turnover at some point for every league. And for the NBA, it's been LeBron James for the last couple of decades. It's been Stephen Curry, and they're still here. They're still here. But we know that that time is coming to an end, right, for their careers. And we know that you've got to have some new faces. And you've got some guys. You've got some guys that are really, really playing at the highest of levels, including one Victor Wembanyama. But you also got some other guys who are right there along with him, just in terms of who could be the potential next face of the league. Who can be those guys that maybe a Steph Curry or LeBron James kind of passed that torch to? And some will say it's Luka Doncic. Some will say it's Anthony Edwards. But I loved what you said, Keith, which was, granted, all those players are superstars. All of those players, all NBA, charismatic. They're going to be with us for the foreseeable future. Shai Gilgeous-Alexander, we throw him in there, and you're talking about the battles that are going on in the Western Conference to see who can be the supreme player. But ultimately, maybe it's not just about how you play, but I think you talked about it. It's the recognizability, and it's just the ability for the fans, both those who are like you and I, hoops heads, and fans who are casual like your mom or mine, who literally can relate to the guy whose face they see on their TV.
1: Yeah, I have some standards for face of a league, and yes, I'm going to lay them out for you, and then I'm going to tell you why they don't work anymore for this current generation. So part of my standard is, my mother's name is Linda, so Linda Irizarry, I call it the Linda litmus test, right?
0: Yes.
1: And my mother, I wouldn't even say she's a casual sports fan. She really only pays attention to sports because of what I do for a living and because I grew up playing sports. So, you know, the Tom Brady's, you mentioned Patrick Mahomes, the LeBron Jameses, the Steph Curry's, like those are people that, you know, Linda Irizarry knows.
0: Yes.
1: I don't think my mother would be able to name the people that we will then discuss as potential faces of today's NBA, okay? So that's one standard. My second standard is, I believe that in order to be a face of a league, you need to win awards and championships. And typically, an MVP is the award I'd like you to win. There's a caveat to that, which could help us a little bit. Awards is the word. Championships, right? So now we spin it forward to like this current generation. The Giannises of the world are kind of already past potential face. Luka hasn't won a championship, has not won a league MVP, clearly isn't winning a defensive awards. Anthony Edwards hasn't won a championship, hasn't won an MVP. Shai has done those things, but I don't know if people want him as face. And then there's Wemby. Yeah. And I think that's where we land, Tanitra. So
0: sure.
1: The question is, in 3 years in the NBA, a Defensive Player of the Year award, let's say they don't beat the Thunder and don't win a championship, right? So, and doesn't have an NBA championship, is 3 years of what we've seen from Wemby enough to make him the face of the league? My answer to that is no, but I think you're going to disagree with me.
0: Yeah, I will disagree, only because I think you hit the nail on the head. We're just living in a different time, right? And so with a Victor Wembanyama, he is David Stern's dream, right? Because when the league, really the NBA has been the league that's first and foremost in going out and expanding into the international waters, right? And that's why we get to talk about a Luka Doncic, or we get to talk about Nikola Jokic, if you will, or even as you mentioned, when Giannis had that moment where maybe he was one of the top faces of the league. And here comes Victor Wembanyama. He is everything. Like when you talk about a guy who seems like a nice guy, but he seems like a dog all at the same time, he gets after it and he just keeps coming back and getting better and better. And he just keeps amazing us with what it is that he's able to do. Got a great personality, got a little bit of borderline cockiness going on. And we all like a little edge here and there. He's that guy who I think everyone can kind of get around. And then you got the veterans, a lot of those veterans players, a lot of those Hall of Famers that he's working with, Hakeem Olajuwon, he's working with Kevin Garnett. So you've got those guys giving him kind of the thumbs up and the cosign is saying, hey, he is our heir apparent. I think the question for me becomes the caveat. Oh, and social media. And social media. Social media makes a guy like Wemby accessible to us before he even touches the U.S., before he even touches ground in the U.S. So I think we've all known that Wemby existed as kind of this icon in the making long before 3 years ago, long before 4 years ago. So I think that's why it's not just the 3 years, but it's all the things that are kind of leading up to the 3 years. And I think about LeBron James. LeBron James, granted, on U.S. soil, granted, but LeBron James was everything. You were just talking about him in the break and how you had an opportunity to play with him. I was asking you, like, when you saw him in high school, like, what did you think? This is one guy who, since the eighth grade, has essentially lived up to the hype, if not exceeded the hype, for the last three decades, for all intents and purposes. So he kind of started that momentum of, we get to look at you early, and then if you show and prove, then wow, you're going to be the face. I think Victor Wembanyama has every opportunity to be that. And the only other that I might give a co-sign to, and I know he doesn't have the rings, I know he doesn't have the MVP, but Anthony Edwards is like an MVP for social. Like, social media loves him. And a lot of what the league is looking for is, who is that guy who can get us out there in the forefront and keep us in the conversation? And the way that Ant kind of moves, if he can also get over the hump, maybe get to an NBA Finals, if you will, or maybe be tip-top in the conversation of MVP, you got to at least tip your hat to him for possibly being a face of the league.
1: It might sound, like childish here. Let me ask you a question, too, about Anthony Edwards.
0: Yeah.
1: Can you be the face of a league and have a dirty mouth? Like, he curses a lot.
0: Yeah. Oh, yeah.
1: Like, is that an issue? I don't know.
0: Yeah. And here's the thing. I think he's probably got a few more extra curricular activities off the court that maybe need to be cleaned up. So there are some image challenges. We'll just call it that, right? And maybe a pouty mouth is a part of it. But I might be a little biased because Kevin Garnett is my favorite player. And I don't know if anybody's mouth is worse than KG's mouth. And yet, he's one of those guys. He wasn't the face at the time because he's playing in an era with a Kobe Bryant as an example. But ultimately speaking, he was always one of the faces. So I do think Anthony Edwards, that's just kind of a part of his, like, edge. But then he's got that other side where he kind of flashes that smile and he reminds you that he's just a kid. Like, he reminds you that he's got, like, this playfulness and this childlike way about him that I think kind of softens the edge. Now, again, he's got some other things that he's got to soften as well. But he's got some possibility just because of the charisma that he brings.
1: Do we think that your looks matter in this, right? Like, so, like, if we think about face of the NBA, we'll just go to the 80s. Magic Johnson, handsome guy, right? Larry Bird carrying the torch for middle America, right?
0: Yes.
1: Michael Jordan, good looking guy. Kobe Bryant, good looking guy. Shaquille O'Neal, hilarious and, you know,
0: yes,
1: good looking guy.
0: For sure.
1: LeBron James, Steph Curry, like all that kind of stuff. And like Anthony Edwards, handsome guy, right? Like he fits that bill so like maybe that matters too. That probably helps.
0: Oh, yeah, I definitely think so, because, again, you're trying to appeal to all sorts of different demographics. And, yes, there are some people that are going to tune in and say, wow, he's nice to look at, or wow, that player's nice to look at. You think about, like, a Jason Tatum, for example. Like, a lot of ladies admire, and it doesn't hurt that a lot of ladies love his significant other as well, but I digress. But, yeah, Jason Tatum is one of those guys who could potentially, if he comes back next season and he's the JT that won a championship, the JT that's been all NBA for the last several seasons, and he has a clean image. He could be one of the faces. I think we might be in a phase, Keith, where I don't know if there's necessarily going to be like one face and then the rest. Like you could say a Michael Jordan was that face, but there may be kind of multiple faces and maybe one just rises to the top a little bit. But I think the faces are kind of a work in progress, because even Tyrese Halliburton, like there's a possibility there too, but got a few more things to get, got a few more notches on the belt, like you said.
1: I'll throw one more name, because I don't know if we have a face right now, and I think we're trending towards, you know, faces.
0: Yep.
1: I think you and I keep leaning back towards Edwards and Wemby on this one.
0: Wemby, yeah.
1: The one other name I'll throw out there is Cooper Flagg.
0: And I like it.
1: You know, one year in, but I think there is a chance, you know, that he had, you know, especially like for an American player in here. Like we honestly might be entering the era where we're going to end up with some sort of like an international face and an American face.
0: Yeah, I do think that that's a possibility, because we talked about that too. Like, as much as we love Victor Wembanyama, as much as we're familiar with him, he is still an international player, and this is still a game played on American soil for the most part. So yeah, you kind of might have to have that 1-2 punch. I think Cooper Flagg could be a possibility there. Just in case, you know, there are some people, though, you know, the whole Duke thing, just saying. But but other than that, I think the Cooper Flagg definitely has a great personality and could indeed be a face of the league. Well, hey, it's on to game 4 for the Eastern Conference Finals, but it is also on to game 4 for very competitive Western Conference Finals. We'll preview that when we come back. This is Game Night on ESPN Radio and the ESPN app.
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10: Tonight, mostly cloudy with a slight chance of showers, low 62. Sunday, showers and thunderstorms likely. Mostly cloudy with a high near 81. Sunday night, a slight chance of showers and thunderstorms before 8 p.m., then a chance of showers after 1 a.m., low around 64. Memorial Day, showers likely, with thunderstorms also possible after 1 p.m., high 79.
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0: Here's another series. Yeah, it's a 2-1 lead for the Oklahoma City Thunder against the San Antonio Spurs, but we got some concerns because the war of attrition that's injury-related is so very real on the Western side. It's game night on ESPN Radio and the ESPN app Sirius XM Channel 80 presented by Progressive Insurance. Keith Irizarry along with Tanitra Batiste here. And when we look at that series in the West, of course, the Thunder win the game Friday night, go up 2-1 in San Antonio, but it still makes you wonder kind of where that series could potentially turn because, of course, we now have the news that A.J. Mitchell has been ruled out for game 4 with a right calf strain. Jalen Williams still listed day-to-day, but, of course, he missed game 3. De'Aaron Fox came in to game 3, looked a little bit like his former self, only to go down once again in that game. And, of course, Dylan Harper sustaining an injury as well to his right adductor. So that series might turn on a dime, not so much because of the play of either team, not so much because of the strategy of either coach, but it literally may be the old adage of your best ability is your availability.
1: A.J. Mitchell has been starting for this team, and A.J. Mitchell has been really good. But here's the deal.
0: Yes.
1: I mean, all right, so Alex Caruso. All right, so Jared McCain, 24 points in game 3. All right, so Cason Wallace, who was, what, first or second in the NBA in steals per game or whatever his number was. Like, this, I mean, Lou Dort. Like, we could go on and on and on about this Thunder team. And I love the Spurs, and we get to them in a second. But the Oklahoma City Thunder, they just come at you in waves. And a couple of weeks ago, Josh, our producer, I was working with him as well, and we were talking about this Thunder team against the Lakers at the time and how, like, randomly, okay, Isaiah Joe suddenly hits back-to-back threes. Like, the Thunder just, you feel, oh, J-Dub's out. They're going to struggle. No, Jared McCain, 24. Like, they just know how to win games. And as much as, like, I'm a hoops junkie guy. Like, I want to see as much basketball as possible. Like, the Thunder feel like when they, you know, smell blood in the water, they end you. And I kind of could see the Thunder winning game four and taking a 3-1 lead. I could see it happening.
0: Yeah, I mean, it definitely can. And like you said, when you look at the Oklahoma City Thunder top to bottom, it's why they went out and got an Isaiah Hartenstein to come in if Chet Holmgren can't give you what you need, because that's a different presence. That's a physical presence. We saw how much that impacted Victor Wembanyama, especially in game 2 and to some degree in game 3, although Chet Holmgren did kind of show up. But like you said, the other Jalen Williams showed up for this team in game 3, scoring 18 points to go along with 5 rebounds. And then you just go down the list and you have guys like Alex Caruso, who's been in that space, not just as a champion with the Thunder, but also championship experience with the Lakers, starter with the Bulls. So you've got some serious veteran presence. And then Cason Wallace, who had an opportunity to start 55 games for the Thunder this season because Jalen Williams was down for such a long time. So it may be that even though it is a war of attrition, even though this has been a very physical series, when you kind of dig down deep, down this roster, and the reason that this roster was built the way it was by Sam Presti, it's for these types of situations where when it's next man up, it really is next man up. So you mentioned Jared McCain, same thing. They go out and get him for days or series like this. You look down the Spurs, you look down that roster, and when you get past the and I don't even know if you get past the starting five, because obviously, the starting five had some challenges, but let's talk about, from an injury perspective, them losing a De'Aaron Fox, for example, and what kind of a hit that took, and Dylan Harper not necessarily starting, but giving them starter-type minutes, giving them quality minutes, and not being able to count on him. So while it is a back and a forth and a war of attrition, this may be something where this is why you build the Thunder the way that you build them, and maybe this is why you saw the Spurs start to kind of sputter the way that they did once they got past that 15-0 run that they went on to start game 3.
1: And it's been back-to-back games for Wemby where, you know, he's not necessarily shooting the ball enough. Like, listen,
0: yeah,
1: this Spurs team is just not as deep as the Thunder. Now, You could, I know that SGA is the back-to-back NBA, you know, MVP. But if you wanted to make the argument that Wemby's the best player in this series, you could make that argument, and you're not sure. Dumb, right? He's averaging 30 points per game. He's averaging, what, 15 rebounds per game, a couple of blocks, all those kind of things. But if Wemby isn't doing historic things like he did in game one, I'm not sure this team can win. So the question really begs, can Wemby be historic during the series? If the answer is yes, then I think the Spurs probably win game four. This goes seven games, and who knows? But if Wemby is just, you know, MVP light, not historic, then I don't think the Spurs can win the series.
0: Yeah, and when you talk about that, you're talking about 26 points, 4 rebounds in game three. That's not a historic game when you compare it to what we saw in game one, a 48-24 type of night. But that is what you're going to have to get out of him for this team to have a chance. But on the same token, that's why you have an Isaiah Hartenstein to get in there and bang in there with him and really say, hey, if you're coming inside, I'm going to contest every shot. So I'm going to force you to kind of get in the middle. He's got a decent three. He's got a decent 17-footer. But when you get him sort of out of rhythm in that area from maybe 15 feet all the way to the basket like Hartenstein's been able to do, somebody else is going to have to show up for this team. And yes, it may need to be Wemby being all world. But on the same token, what you saw out of all of the second unit team members, because the Thunder's, other than Shai Gilgeous-Alexander having a decent night points-wise, not so much efficiency, but that second unit really won that game for them. That second
1: they did,
0: unit
1: and for the Spurs, obviously, Dylan Harper tweaking his hamstring in game number two, really, he didn't look like himself in game three.
0: For sure.
1: De'Aaron Fox still trying to, you know, knock some of the rust off. Again, so like, Harper looks let's play it out. If Harper looks healthy in game four, and De'Aaron Fox looks like the guy that used to be an all-star in game four, right? And Stephon Castle goes back to the guy in game three that doesn't turn the ball over a lot. Sure, the Spurs can win the game. There's a reason why they're 2.5-point favorites on their home court, right?
0: Like, sure.
1: All things would lead you to believe that there's reasons why the Spurs can win. It's a reason why I wouldn't bet this game, because I honestly don't feel confident either way, because I could see Wemby having one of those 40-point games, and I could see him going for 22-6, and you going, I guess the Thunder are going back to the finals. They're one game away.
0: Yeah, and this is about a chess match as well. Like with Mark Daigneault, obviously we talked about the adjustments that he was able to make in bringing Hartenstein in and how important that was in game two, and then the complement of Hartenstein and Holmgren in game three. But Mitch Johnson's going to have to make adjustments. Like, he's got to help Wemby somehow to get the ball closer to the basket and really kind of set up some mismatches so he can take advantage of some of the smaller defenders and really play his game like we saw in that first game in order for him to get this to a game five and tie up this series again. Well, it's going to be interesting. Glad to see it. It's going to be exciting. Game four tomorrow night. You can catch it right here on ESPN Radio. Keith Irizarry, Tanitra Batiste here for you on game night on ESPN Radio and the ESPN app. SportsCenter all night with Nick DeLuca is up next.
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17: Rebounded Hart, Knicks look to run. Cavs get back, Bridges right side, drives the lane, hangs, and gets the layup to make it 9-1 Knicks. 2 minutes in and a timeout by Cleveland.
16: The Hurricanes try to weather the storm in Game 2 against Montreal.
18: Haynes can't get it out. Here's Gooley. Passes over. Philip Deneau in front. They score! Josh Anderson, first shot of the game for Montreal, and it's a 1-1 tie.
16: Heading in opposite directions on the diamond.
18: 1-0 pitch, and he hits this well on a line left field. Conforto retreating, and that ball carries over the wall, and it's a two-run homer for Christian Walker. 2-0 Astros. Just four batters into the game.
16: Setting the scene for Spurs Thunder Game 4.
19: You just know Game 4 is going to just, you're going to have to really earn it if you want to go get that game. And so the gears just start turning on that. And there's times for reflection in the middle of the series, isn't it?
16: Plus, for the first time in school history,
17: Super Regional Bridesmaids no more. Arkansas is headed to the Women's College World Series for the first time in school history.
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9: 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Nick DeLuca here with you. Memorial Day weekend is here. Hope it's off to a great start. So much to get to from Saturday. Game 2 of the Eastern Conference Final in the Stanley Cup Playoffs. Full day of baseball action. The Women's College World Series as well. But start with Game 3 of the Eastern Conference Final. Series heading back to Cleveland. The Knicks pulling off the stunning comeback in Game 1, winning wire-to-wire in Game 2. Entered Saturday, never having held a 3-0 series lead in a conference finals in franchise history. These Knicks, though, rewriting some playoff history, trying to push their winning streak to 10. Hadn't lost in a month since going down 2-1 to the Hawks in Round 1. Tough road environment, but they were ready from the jump.
17: Mitchell, top of the key. Mobley, high post left, backing down into the middle of the lane. Jump hook's no good. And rebounded Hart. Knicks look to run. Cavs get back. Bridges right side. Drives the lane. Hangs and gets the layup to make it 9-1 Knicks. 2 minutes in and a timeout by Cleveland.
7: Bridges bucket sparking an early run, but the success from this Knicks team, so much about their depth.
17: A turnover by the Cavs, stolen by Bridges. Right corner, Shamet puts it up and hits a three. And the lead is 10. Another Cleveland timeout with 3:29 to go in the first.
8: Boy, they're keeping the pressure on. Make or miss, the Knicks are getting the ball up the floor in a hurry.
7: Cavs timeouts early and often. Shamet triple, the first of four on the night. Knicks plus 10 after 12 minutes. Cleveland, no stranger to comebacks, though, made their run in the second. James Harden getting going.
17: Harden, middle of the lane, takes it all the way. Layup is good, and the Cavaliers tie the game with 5.5 to go in the second quarter at 48 apiece.
8: OG was a little slow after falling down on his way to the cup. They play 5-on-4, and they make it look easy.
7: Harden bringing the Cavs back after trailing by double digits, had 19 on the night. Knicks took a 6-point lead to the locker room, looking for playoff success. Need your stars to be stars. Jalen Brunson beaming in the third.
17: 81-70. Knicks lead. They have the ball. 3:45 to play in the third quarter. Brunson guarded by Schroeder as he brings it into the front court on the far side. Now Harden will switch and take Brunson. Dribbles between the legs. Goes right baseline. Step back, fall away. Long two. Swishes through.
8: He is so tough. And he's just flat attacking James Harden. If he's isolated, he's going right at him.
7: Yeah, that is not the matchup the Cavs want. Brunson bucket stretching the lead to 13 in the third. Final quarter, Knicks keeping their foot on the gas, and Brunson closed it out.
17: Brunson in the backcourt again will take his time before he brings it across with 1:50 on the game clock. Cavs fans heading for the exits. Brunson an easy layup as the Cavs just gave up. Kenny Atkinson calls a timeout. The lead is 16, and the Knicks fans here at Rocket Arena are roaring.
7: 30-point night for Jalen Brunson. Knicks take a commanding 3-0 series lead. 121-108 your final. New York shooting 56% from the floor. Had six players in double figures. Mikal Bridges had 22. OG Anunoby adding 21. And the defense doing the job again, holding Donovan Mitchell and James Harden to a combined 17 of 36 from the field and just 4 of 17 from three. The Knicks a win away from their first trip to the NBA Finals in 27 years. Jalen Brunson, postgame on ABC with Lisa Salters.
14: Jalen, you hear chants, let's go Knicks. MVP, where you're on the free throw line. You're on the road. Just what does that mean to you guys?
22: I don't know. I'm at a loss of words, but like, I like the way we fought, most importantly. But, the Knicks fans, they travel, man. And they're going to be hurt in whatever building they're in.
14: Landry Shamet, just describe the impact that he had on this game, particularly in the fourth quarter.
22: I mean, he played big time. And

0: focus on one possession at a time. I mean, the way we've been having that mindset over these past couple weeks, we have to continue it. If not, it has to be better.
1: Brunson looking for an answer on how they've been so good. The last time the Knicks won 10 straight games at any point, March 18th through April the 9th, 2013, when they won 13 in a row. Forward Josh Hart on winning 10 straight in the postseason.
2: We don't think about it, that way. You know, today we won. We were 1-0 today. Monday we're 0-0. We're far from our goal. This series isn't over. That's a good team with a lot of playoff experience who won games in the fight against the wall. So we don't got time to think of the past. You know, we got all we're focusing on is right now.
1: During their 10-game win streak, they've outscored their opponents by 225 points. It's the highest point differential in any 10-game span in NBA history, regular or postseason, passing the 73-74 Bucks, who outscored their opponents by 214 from November 27th to December 16th of that season. So many weapons. Brunson with 30, Bridges 22. Head coach Mike Brown, though, thought Karl Anthony Towns set the offensive tone tonight.
3: Cat, I mean, he was our hub offensively. 7 assists, zero turnovers. He was really good for us offensively and defensively, you know, the 3 steals, but his ability to fire back in the pick and roll situation was really good.
1: No team has ever overcome an 0-3 deficit in an NBA playoff series. The Knicks up 3-0. The Cavs looking at an almost impossible deficit. Cavs came in trying to avoid that hole. Head coach Kenny Atkinson felt like the Knicks were just more physical.
4: They were the more physical team tonight. I think their physicality and energy. We just couldn't get to that level to combat it. I think the turnovers hurt us, Joe. And I think Shamet getting loose there. You know, they had a role player step up on the road. You know, but there was no whatever the stat tonight. They were the much better team.
1: Cleveland up against it. Atkinson on his team's mentality down 3 games to none.
4: Listen, this, you know, I felt after game 2 we're in a good place. This is a tough one, right? Like, you get down 3-0. Nobody's hanging their heads, or there's no one saying, you know, giving speeches or anything, or we're still a together group. We have a great group that believes in each other. We'll stick together. I think from the players' message, it was like, let's get this one next one. We'll get this next one. We go from there. See what, you never know what can happen.
1: Game 4 coming on Monday in Cleveland. First chance for the Knicks to reach the NBA Finals for the first time since 1999. Nick DeLucchia here with you, SportsCenter, all night here on ESPN Radio, the ESPN app, SiriusXM, Channel 80. On the ice, Game 2 of the Eastern Conference Final in Carolina was smooth sailing for the Canes with back-to-back sweeps through the first 2 rounds, then rusty to open the Conference Final back on Thursday. Opening up some old wounds, Carolina has been so good the last few seasons until they reach this round. Entering Saturday, they had gone 1-17 in their last 18 Conference Finals games dating back to 2009 and lost 10 straight at home. Teams with a 2-0 lead in a best-of-7 playoff round have gone to win the series 86% of the time, so tonight felt like a must-win for the Canes. Pick it up second period, tied at 1. Carolina trying to get over this playoff hump. Signed Nikolaj Ehlers last summer for moments like this.
5: Darts in, spins, and scores! Oh, a highlight reel goal! Nikolaj Ehlers has put Carolina up 2-1. That's going to be on the highlight forever!
1: 99-9, the fan on the call. Third of the playoffs for Ehlers to give Carolina a 1-goal lead after 2 periods. But the Canadiens, who tied a franchise record with 31 comeback wins this season, weren't going away. Josh Anderson netting his 2nd of the night to not the score, would stay tied at 2 heading into overtime. Montreal with a chance to send the Canes into a 2-0 hole. Carolina searching for something to go their way in a conference final. That's why you pay Nikolaj Ehlers, worth every penny in Game 2.
5: Now the Canes pushing it back up again. Here's a chance. It's over. Game over. Carolina wins it

0: 99.9 The Fan. Ehlers wins it with his second of the night. Fourth of the playoffs. Canes snap a 10-game home losing streak in conference finals games to tie the series at one. Jacob Slavin bouncing back on a big night for the Canes. Here he is after the win.
1: Well, what can you say about Nikolai Ehlers and the way he showed up for the squad tonight?
2: It's unbelievable. I mean, he's been doing that for us all year. It was such a huge pickup for us last offseason, and these moments right here are the reason we have him on our team, and so it's awesome.
1: What have you learned about him over the course of his time with you guys that maybe you didn't know before?
2: Just how quick he gets going. I mean, I've always known he's fast, having to defend him for a lot of years, but it's crazy what he can do in tight spaces and the speed that he can pick up from an absolute standstill. So he's an awesome guy off the ice, fits in our locker room so well, and can't say enough good things about him.
1: When a guy scores a goal that huge, take the fans inside the celly, because it looks like the absolute best time. What are the boys saying? What's happening?
2: I mean, everyone's just pumped up, yelling at him.
1: Random noises.
2: Everyone's just yelling something, whatever it is. But it's a team effort, team win. Freddie was great, made some huge saves for us, and obviously Fly had the game of his life. So
1: I imagine it's a euphoric feeling. How about for you personally? You said you weren't happy with your performance in game number one. You bounced back with a great game tonight. How did you handle the time in between games?
2: Yeah, for me, honestly, it was a lot of prayer. I mean, God's my rock, and just all, my confidence is found in him. So in between games, I was just trying to stay focused on that, and just my relationship with him. And coming out tonight, win, lose, whether I had an even worse game, still going to give him the glory. So he's worthy of it all, and so thankful just for this opportunity to glorify him.
1: Well, whatever you did, it did work. Now you go to Montreal, series tied at one. You know it's going to be an insane atmosphere on the road. How do you prepare for it?
2: We just got to keep doing what we're doing. I mean, we come out hard, come out strong, play to our strength, play to our game. I mean, I was in that atmosphere last year a little bit with Four Nations, and it's rocking. And so it's a fun atmosphere to play in, and I think everyone in the locker room enjoys that.
0: Slavin on NHL on TNT. Canes much more themselves in Game 2, holding Montreal to just 12 shots Game 3 at the Bell Center on Monday night. Over to a busy day in baseball, a good matchup in Philadelphia. The Guardians entered the day winners of 7 straight. Phillies had lost 3 in a row after a red-hot stretch of their own. Start the game was delayed by around 2 hours. Didn't cool Zach Wheeler down at all, shutting down the Guardians early, then finally getting some run support.
3: The pitch, and that ball is hit back up the middle for a base hit. Harper will score. Baum being around round third, he will score, and it's an RBI single for Bryson Stott, and the Phillies lead it 2-0.
0: Sports Radio 94 WIP. Stott has driven in 20 runs in May, the most in the National League over that stretch. Not much offense for the Phillies, but they didn't need it. Wheeler working 6 shutout with 6 Ks, allowing just 2 hits and a 3-0 win. Phillies have won all 6 of Wheeler's starts this season since he returned from surgery last September for a blood clot. He's thrown 13 straight scoreless innings. Phillies win their 17th game since Don Mattingly took over as interim manager on April 28th. Astros at Wrigley visiting the Cubs. Been a tough start for Houston this season. Not so much this afternoon.
4: The 1-0 pitch, and he hits this well on a line left field. Conforto retreating, and that ball carries over the wall, and it's a 2-run homer for Christian Walker. 2-0 Astros, just 4 batters into the game. He did what Isak Paredes couldn't do, figure out the launch angle. That was a laser to left that has already been thrown back onto the field by the denizens of the bleachers. Doesn't change the outcome. 2-0 Houston.
0: Dozen for Walker on the season, been a rare bright spot for the Stros this year, and he wasn't done.
4: Payoff pitch, hit almost to the same spot. Hard line drive to the wall, and it's over the fence for a home run. Or is it? Thought the fans got a hand on it in the basket, and it's just shy.
5: It looked like it went over, actually. But
4: the umpires are going to talk about it now. It looked like it bounced off of the brick wall, but behind the basket, and they call it a home run. It is indeed the second home run of the day for Christian Walker, his 13th of the year, and it's now 3-0 Houston.
0: Second for Walker, holding up after review halfway to last year's total, and it was all the offense that Houston needed. Just 3 hits allowed by Stroh's pitching in the victory. Cubs becoming one of the hardest teams in baseball to figure out. They lose their seventh straight, longest losing streak since a nine-game slide back in 2022. They're the fifth team in the expansion era since 1961 with a pair of winning streaks of at least 10 games and a losing streak of at least 7 games in the same season, joining the 69 in 2019 Houston Astros, 78 Pirates, and the 2017 LA Dodgers. It's the first road series win for the Astros against the Cubs since 2012. Coming up, more from Major League Baseball Saturday on this Memorial Day weekend. This is SportsCenter All Night on ESPN Radio.
6: 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The Thunder win their second in a row and take the 2-1 lead over the Spurs. How will San Antonio respond in Game 4?
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4: 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Continue with a busy Saturday around baseball. The Nats visiting the Braves in Atlanta. Not much has slowed down Atlanta's bats this season, but Jake Irvin had the answer, held the Braves hitless through five innings before leaving with an injury. Now all the Nats needed was some offense, and Jorbit Vivas gave one a ride.
7: Front end of a double play and swings and drives one to deep right field toward the corner. This is way back. This ball is going. It's gone. Goodbye. Bang, zoom goes Jorbit Vivas, muscling up with a leadoff home run here in the top of the fifth inning.
4: Call from the Nationals radio network, more than enough offense in a 2-0 win. Irvin getting his first victory since his first start on March 29th before exiting. Dylan Cruz went deep as well, sets up a Sunday rubber game. Atlanta trying to avoid only their second series loss of this season. The Twins in Boston battling the Red Sox. Minnesota quietly playing well over the last couple of weeks. Orlando Arcia adding to the lead in the afternoon.
8: And he swings and rolls it back up the middle, and it's deflected off of Bayo's glove, and the Twins are going to score their fourth run. Oh, sometimes you need a little break. It was a ground ball back up the middle. Bayo was in his follow-through. It hit the back of his glove and deflected away from a charging Kiner Falefa, and it's 4-1 Minnesota.
4: Yeah, those breaks rolling the Twins' way. Treasure Island Baseball Network. Red Sox would add a run, 4-2 final. Trevor Larnach matched his career high with four hits. Taj Bradley worked five strong innings in his first start since May 9th off the IL. Bradley reaching triple digits with his fastball. Fastest pitch of his career. Say he's good to go, and healthy Twins get their ninth win in their last 13. Safe to say the ball was flying out in San Francisco.
7: The pitch. Swinging a high drive. Left field. It is out of here. He's swinging it, folks. And that's Casey Schmidt with his 10th of the year.
4: Schmidt finished with three RBIs. Later in the inning, Harrison Bader broke it open.
7: Here it comes. Swinging a fly ball. Center field hit well. Peters back at the wall. Out of here. Bader with a grand slam. And this place is going bananas.
4: Calls from KNBR. Second grand slam for Bader in 6 days. Yeah, that's cause for bananas. Third of his career. Giants win it 10-3. It scored 12 total runs in their previous four games. 10 on the board in the victory, snapping a four-game losing streak. The Mets in South Florida taking on the Marlins, but they stayed ice cold.
9: Helmet. 2-2 again. That one drilled high in the sky, right field. That is gone. What a year it's been, baby. Liam Hicks is 11th home run on the year, his second of the night, and it's 4-0 Marlins in the bottom of the fifth.
4: 104.3 WQAM, two homer day for Liam Hicks. Marlins win it 4-1. Hicks said the offense, Max Meyer, got it done on the mound. Went seven shutout, giving up just one hit. A Mark Viento single. Meyer lowering his ERA to 2.52, has allowed just two runs over 25 innings in his last four home starts. Another strong pitching performance in Kansas City. Steven Kolek went the distance.
3: Here's the pitch. Popped up. If it's caught, he's done it. It is caught by his bell. The Royals' losing streak is gone. Kolek has pitched a complete game shutout. And again, the first one in 6 years. And that is stunning.
4: That call from 96.5, the fan, the Royals tacked on two more after a Jack Caglione RBI single to win it 5-0. Kolek threw the complete game shutout in 108 pitches. It's his second career shutout in 23 starts, joining Chris Archer and Mike Montgomery as the only pitchers to debut since 2010 with two shutouts in their first 23 outings. Up next, our half-hour headlines and more from the NBA playoffs. The Knicks go up 3-0 on the Cavs in a 2-1 series between OKC and San Antonio. This is SportsCenter All Night on ESPN Radio.
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1: The Knicks' 10th straight playoff win has them one win away from the NBA Finals. The Canes even the Eastern Conference Final with the Canadiens, and we get set for Game 4 of the Western Conference Final in San Antonio.
2: Brunson has it, he'll bring it to the front court, and he will dribble it out. The New York Knicks are one win away from a trip to the NBA Finals for the first time since 1999. The Knicks, behind 30 from Jalen Brunson, beat the Cleveland Cavaliers 121-108 to take a 3-0 series lead.
1: The Knicks get 30 from Brunson to go up 3-0 on the Cavs. For more on this historic Knicks run, our ESPN Radio team, Dave Pasch and Doris Burke.
2: Thank you, Nick. The New York Knicks have won 10 in a row. It's their first 10-game win streak of any kind in 13 years. More important, they're now one win away from their first trip to the NBA Finals since 1999. They take a 3-0 lead over the Cavaliers, winning 121-108 as the Knicks' defense forced 15 turnovers from Mobley, Mitchell, and Harden combined. And again, the role players, it's not just Brunson with 30, it's Bridges, 11 of 15, an efficient night. Hart had another good game. Ananobi with 21. It's hard to find one thing, just one thing to talk about with these Knicks doors.
3: Oh, agreed. They're playing great two-way basketball. They're second overall in defensive efficiency, which obviously is a huge part of being able to win a championship. The one guy you didn't mention there, and you were appropriate to mention OG and Mikal, because those wings are playing elite two-way basketball right now. How about Karl-Anthony Towns? Another night. He comes into this series averaging 9 field goal attempts in the playoffs, but playing some of the best basketball he's played in a Knicks jersey. Tonight he's 4 for 9. He's got 13 points, 8 rebounds, 7 assists, and 0 turnovers. We've talked about him and the number of times in the playoffs he's been 6-plus assists. I'll just say it. There's great clarity and role definition. There's hard playing, multiple effort defense, great game plan discipline, great scouts, and then you have the master in Jalen Brunson, right? I mean, the guy just takes what the game gives you, and Mike Brown's long-term strategy of getting him off the ball and lowering his usage mattered, because this is as fresh as I've ever seen him this deep into a season. Now, sometimes health, it's luck, good luck or bad luck, so that plays a part, but give Mike Brown credit. The system has been good for Jalen Brunson.
2: Final score tonight, Knicks 121 and the Cavaliers 108. Game 4 Monday night, a trip to the NBA Finals on the line for the New York Knicks. They haven't been in this position in 27 years. For Doris Burke, I'm Dave Pasch, right here in your home for the NBA, ESPN Radio, and the ESPN app. Now let's go back to Nick DeLuca in the studio.
1: Thanks so much to Dave and Doris. 6 Knicks in double figures. Josh Hart was one of them, says they're at their best getting everyone involved.
4: Yeah, I just think everyone is playing the right way with the right mentality, and we have really good players. We got guys that can shoot, guys that can defend, guys can play, make tough shots, those kind of things. So when we play our style of basketball, everybody eats, and that's what we're just trying to do. So not surprised at all, because we have really good players.
1: Yeah, no doubt they are playing their style on one of the best playoff runs that we've seen. ESPN senior NBA writer Brian Windhorst on what the Knicks have proved in this series.
5: They are a terrific team. And when you look at the way that they were constructed to eventually play this well. I don't know if anybody saw this coming, but when you watch specifically how their wings have played in this postseason, and they were huge tonight. And I'm talking about OG Anunoby, talking about Mikal Bridges. Like, nobody's going to shout from the streets in New York about how many draft picks the Knicks gave up for Mikal Bridges right now, because it is the first thing from everybody's mind. They made the investment in both of those players, giving draft picks and then big contracts for exactly the type of play that they are doing in this series. You add in Josh Hart, You add in, you know, Landry Shamet coming off the bench. The Knicks are dominating this series on the wing. The Cavs have multiple all-star wings that are being outplayed by those guys. And I think one of the most impressive things, I was in the tunnel when the Knicks players came off the court. They're going to the finals, okay? No one's ever blown a 3-0 lead. They're playing great. They're going to the finals for the first time in all these guys' lifetimes, adult lifetimes. And they are totally business as usual. It was very impressive.
1: Windy on SportsCenter. Know that Stephen A. Smith is happy about where things are headed for New York, and Stephen A. characterizing the Knicks' depth that has been so important on this run.
6: You didn't realize how good it was. You had expectations at the beginning of the season, and then obviously Mike Brown wasn't utilizing his bench to the manner that you thought that he would, and then you had some question marks about them, and then you saw Mikal Bridges nosedive. You had some serious questions about him, but give credit where credit is due. If I was loud and making noise when Mikal Bridges was struggling, I'm damn sure going to be just as loud in praising him. He was fantastic in this game, hitting all but three of his shots, giving you over 20, giving you stout defense along the way, letting you know you couldn't leave him open. And then Landry Shamet has been a godsend. He has come off the bench and has just been drilling shots from long range all over the place. That has opened things up for a guy like Jalen Brunson to operate. It's opened things up for Karl Anthony Towns to be the facilitator that he is. And because it's pulling people away from the basket, it's even given the likes of Karl Anthony Towns and Mitchell Robinson and OG Anunoby room to operate on the interior, which again can serve to demoralize the Cleveland Cavaliers as it has shown.
1: Yeah, what a start to this series for the Knicks to go up 3-0. On the other side for the Cavs, a difficult game one that has snowballed into three straight losses to open the series. NBA analyst Iman Shumpert on what he saw from Cleveland tonight.
7: I thought that they lacked a sense of urgency. I think that this is a back-to-the-wall style game. You let go of game one, you're coming into game three, you're trying to get your fans excited, and you're supposed to play like desperate men. Play like you haven't drank water and I don't know how long. It needed to be a desperation, and I didn't see the urgency. The biggest takeaway that I took from being able to locate times that there was no urgency was, where, oh, where is the transition defense for this Cavaliers team? When a person breaks past the three-point line and gets into that key situation or gets into that paint situation, there has to be two guards back. There has to be a last line of defense. I thought that they did a very poor job of saying, let's pay attention to the details and pay attention to the small mistakes, the little mistakes that led to easy buckets for the Knicks. Let's take those away in game three. I didn't see that adjustment. I didn't see the attention to detail. It was honestly a disappointing performance from the Cavs.
1: Shumpert on SportsCenter. Going to be so much time to categorize what this Knicks run has been like and meant in New York. ESPN senior NBA writer Andre Snelling says Jalen Brunson leading the way is making a case for the best Knick ever.
8: I think he does only need ad title. Honestly, if he even needs that, because when it comes to the all-time Knicks, I think Jalen, and for a lot of people's minds, he's battling with Patrick Ewing. And Patrick Ewing never won a chip, you know, but he yep. did have, he played basically his whole career with the Knicks. He, there at the end, he ended up moving on, but for more than a decade, 15 years, you know, he was synonymous with the Knicks, made two NBA finals. So, you know, he has a heck of a resume, but he doesn't have that chip. And so I think that if Brunson is able to lead these Knicks and they actually win a championship, in a lot of people's eyes, he would move beyond Ewing and into the air that the older school cats live in. But again, modern day guys tend to get the nod in GOAT conversations over the older school.
1: Snelling's here on ESPN Radio on primetime. Game four coming Monday in Cleveland. First chance for the Knicks to reach the NBA Finals for the first time since 1999. The NBA playoffs are on ESPN Radio. 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Nick DeLuca here with you. 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Things are a little tighter in the Western Conference right now. Thunder up 2-1 on the Spurs. Game 4 coming Sunday night. Thunder shook off a slow start in Game 3, outscoring the Spurs by 30 after the the 15-0 start by San Antonio. OKC has a 4-1 series record in best of sevens when leading 2-1 since 09. The only loss coming to the Golden State Warriors in the 2016 Western Conference Final. Depth a huge difference for OKC in this series. Head coach Mark Daigneault on the way that he's had so many contributors come through for the defending champs.
9: It's never an advantage relative to the opponent. It's more an expression of our strength. And we have a deep team. We have a lot of guys that we trust. We also play in a way that demands a lot of energy. You know, we play with a lot of pressure. We provide a lot of help, which puts us in longer closeouts. We want to be a great transition defense team. Everything we want to do that gives you the best chance to win requires energy. And there's different ways to do that. I mean, you could try to condition 8 guys to doing that, and that can be successful. But when you have a team as deep as we are, we choose to deploy those guys and keep fresh legs on the court.
1: OKC bench scoring a franchise playoff record 76 points in the win in Game 3. That's the most by any team in a conference or NBA Finals game since starts were first tracked in 1971. 183 bench points, the fourth most by any team through the first 3 games of a series over that same span. Going into Game 4, Daigneault saying his team knows it'll be a challenge.
9: I'm not overly reflective in the middle of it, mainly because of the challenge. You know, like, we had a great win last night, and Game 4, you just know Game 4 is going to just, you know, you're going to have to really earn it if you want to go get that game. And so the gears just start turning on that. And there's times for reflection in the middle of the series, isn't it? But I'm not surprised of the level of play. I mean, there's 2 60-win teams playing each other. You know, 60 wins in the NBA is hard to do. And to have 2 teams do that in the same conference is difficult. And so, you know, when you square off, it's going to be really challenging. And, you know, we just got to do everything we can to get ourselves mentally ready for another high-level competitive challenge tomorrow.
1: Depth for the defending champs has made a huge difference. So has the starting lineup. Chet Holmgren doing a really nice job on Victor Wembanyama. What needs to be done to keep up the momentum in Game 4?
10: Continuing to really focus on the details, making sure that we're executing, but not losing sight of the fact that all of it comes down to effort. Doesn't matter how smart you're thinking if you know, your feet don't get there in time. So being ready to play hard.
1: On the flip side, Spurs have lost back-to-back games for the first time since January. Did not lose 3 straight at all this season. San Antonio, the second team in the play-by-play era to begin a playoff game on a 15-0 run or better and then lose. Head coach Mitch Johnson looking for his team to meet their standard of discipline and execution.
11: I think we've done it all year in terms of the aggression and the confidence and being on the front foot and trying to be in attack mode. And we have to still be able to have a certain standard of discipline and execution with whatever we're trying to get done. Setting a screen at the right angle, proper rotations, right close out and contest positioning. And so it's just continuing to strive for perfection and raise the standard, or in some cases like last night, play to our standard, which I don't think we did in all those situations or aspects.
1: Little things making a big difference. Spurs looking for someone else to step up right now. It's been pretty much all Wemby so far in this series. +4 when he's out there, -38 when he's on the bench. ESPN's Tim McMahon thinking this will be the toughest test of Wemby's career.
12: This is a huge test. This is the biggest test of Victor Wembanyama's career. And look, the Spurs came into this series with a ton of confidence. I mean, they beat the Thunder 4 out of 5 times during the regular season. That included 3 wins in 12 days, you know, after the Thunder got off to that 24-1 start. They spanked their butts in front of a national TV audience on Christmas Day in OKC's gym, but the playoffs are a different beast. And, you know, let's just also call it like it is for the Spurs. This is not a healthy Spurs team. They have a blank injury report right now, but De'Aaron Fox is clearly not 100%. You know, he's playing through a high ankle sprain. Dylan Harper's playing through adductor soreness. He's clearly not 100%. And as Miss Johnson said today, Victor Wembanyama creates a lot of the advantages, and then those Spurs guards throughout the course of the year have been great at exploiting them. That hasn't really happened in the series. Fox missed the first couple games. Harper wasn't the same player in game three, but there's no excuses. There is pressure, and for a team that's trying to skip the line, trying to win a championship in their first playoffs together, you can't let this thing go back to OKC down 3-1.
1: McMahon on Inside the NBA. San Antonio looking for a couple of contributions from some of their big players. Dylan Harper, De'Aaron Fox dealing with some injuries. Head coach Mitch Johnson on their status for game four.
11: They came out of the game finished, you know, on their own accord. I took them out, so that's a plus. And as of now, we expect them ready to go. So those guys are giving us all they got, and I commend them, tip my cap, because they're competing their ass off, and they're not 100%. And I would say that's probably hopefully where we hope it to kind of be until it's not.
1: Stephon Castle in that mix as well for San Antonio. Here he is on Wemby carrying the load and being the leader of the team. Could somebody else step up for the Spurs?
13: I think he has a conscious effort of trying to do that every day. I mean, he's obviously super hard on himself, so he probably feels like he needs to get us more involved, or I don't know what he meant by that, but I think him being on the court and what he does for us defensively and offensively, I think him just making the game as simple as possible for himself is going to help him, but it's going to help everybody else. I don't think he has to, you know, force any of that just with how good he is.
1: Game four on Sunday night, coverage at 8 Eastern right here on ESPN Radio. Coming up, volume up for Top Sound, some big game sixes in the NBA, and the rest of Major League Baseball action on Saturday. 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
3: Tonight, mostly cloudy with a slight chance of showers, low 62. Sunday, showers and thunderstorms likely, mostly cloudy with a high near 81. Sunday night, a slight chance of showers and thunderstorms before 8 p.m., then a chance of showers after 1 a.m., low around 64. Memorial Day, showers likely with thunderstorms also possible after 1 p.m., high 79.
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4: Brunson has it. He'll bring it to the front court and he will dribble it out. The New York Knicks are one win away from a trip to the NBA Finals for the first time since 1999. The Knicks, behind 30 from Jalen Brunson, beat the Cleveland Cavaliers 121-108 to take a 3-0 series lead.
0: Number 4.
3: Baseball, Jorbit Vivas of the Nationals goes deep in a surprise win over the division-leading Braves on the Nationals Radio Network.
5: Front end of a double play and swings and drives going to deep right field toward the corner. This is way back. This ball is going. It's gone. Goodbye. Bang, zoom goes Jorbit Vivas, muscling up with a leadoff home run here in the top of the fifth inning.
0: Number 3.
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6: Bunt up the first base line. Salazar towards second. A behind-the-back flip at second base from Nico Horner, and he gets him. The two-time Gold Glover making his case for a third. And I don't know how that just worked, but it did, and it was magical.
7: And I'm not even sure why he did that, actually. he threw it through his legs on top of that.
6: Oh, my goodness.
0: Number 2.
3: Harrison Bader, part of a 6-run fifth inning for the Giants on KNBR.
8: Here comes. Swinging a fly ball. Center field hit well. Peters back at the wall. Out of here! Bader with a grand slam. And this place is going bananas.
0: Number 1.
3: Carolina's Nikolaj Ehlers scores to tie the NHL's Eastern Conference Final on 99.9 The Fan.
9: Now the Canes pushing it back up again. Here's a chance. It's over. Game over. Carolina wins it in overtime. Nikolaj Ehlers does it again. We're tied at 1. Going to Montreal for Game 3.
1: Yeah, lots of good stuff on the ice, on the hardwood, and on the diamond. Paul Skeens on the mound north of the border on Saturday. No problem, though, for the Blue Jay bats.
10: Still nobody out in the pitch. Ernie Clement is hit through the left side on the ground of base, hit into left. Piñango scores. Quick stop sign at third. Sanchez, and it's 3-1 Blue Jays on an Ernie Clement RBI single.
1: Sportsnet 590, the Fan, Clement single, part of 4 straight hits to chase Skeens in the 6th. Jays win it 5-2. Skeens with losses in consecutive starts for the first time this season, allowed 4 runs and a career-high 9 hits in 5-plus innings with 2 strikeouts, just his second time with fewer than 5 this season. Couple of NL contenders, the Dodgers all over the Brewers on the road.
11: 0-2 pitch. He swings and hits a high drive down the left field line. This ball is off the pole and gone. It's a 3-run home run. Teoscar Hernandez. And the Dodgers take a 4-3 lead in Milwaukee. Light tower power for Teo. His 7th home run.
1: 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End of May, always special in college baseball and softball, especially when schools get to places they've never been. Arkansas to the Women's College World Series.
6: Popped up. McDowell chasing it. Super regional bridesmaids no more. Arkansas is headed to the Women's College World Series for the first time in school history.
1: 10-2 final, that call from ESPN2. Up next, NBA playoffs roll on. Knicks, a win away from the NBA Finals. 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
4: Rebounded Hart, Knicks look to run. Cavs get back, Bridges right side, drives the lane, hangs, and gets the layup to make it 9-1 Knicks. 2 minutes in and a timeout by Cleveland.
3: The Hurricanes try to weather the storm in Game 2 against Montreal.
31: Hands can't get it out, here's Gooley. Passes over, Philip Deneau in front, they score! Josh Anderson, first shot of the game for Montreal, and it's a 1-1 tie.
3: Heading in opposite directions on the diamond.
31: 1-0 pitch, and he hits this well on a line left field. Conforto retreating, and that ball carries over the wall, and it's a two-run homer for Christian Walker. 2-0 Astros, just 4 batters into the game.
3: Setting the scene for Spurs-Thunder Game 4.
32: You just know Game 4 is going to just, you're going to have to really earn it if you want to go get that game.
1: And so the gears just start turning on that. And there's times for reflection in the middle of the series, isn't it?
3: Plus, for the first time in school history,
4: Super Regional bridesmaids no more. Arkansas is headed to the Women's College World Series for the first time in school history.
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4: 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Nick DeLuca here with you. Memorial Day weekend is here. Hope it's off to a great start. So much to get to from Saturday. Game 2 of the Eastern Conference Final in the Stanley Cup playoffs. Full day of baseball action. The Women's College World Series as well. But start with Game 3 of the Eastern Conference Final. Series heading back to Cleveland. The Knicks pulling off the stunning comeback in Game 1, winning wire-to-wire in Game 2. Entered Saturday, never having held a 3-0 series lead in a conference finals in franchise history. These Knicks, though, rewriting some playoff history, trying to push their winning streak to 10. Hadn't lost in a month since going down 2-1 to the Hawks in Round 1. Tough road environment, but they were ready from the jump. Mitchell, top of the key. Mobley, high post left, backing down into the middle of the lane. Jump hook, no good. And rebounded Hart. Knicks look to run. Cavs get back. Bridges right side, drives the lane, hangs, and gets the layup to make it 9-1 Knicks. 2 minutes in, and a timeout by Cleveland.
3: Bridges' bucket sparking an early run, but the success from this Knicks team, so much about their depth.
4: A turnover by the Cavs, stolen by Bridges. Right corner, Shamet puts it up and hits a three. And the lead is 10. Another Cleveland timeout with 3:29 to go in the first.
5: Boy, they're keeping the pressure on. Make or miss, the Knicks are getting the ball up the floor in a hurry.
3: Cavs timeouts early and often. Shamet triple, the first of four on the night. Knicks plus 10 after 12 minutes. Cleveland, no stranger to comebacks, though, made their run in the second. James Harden getting going.
4: Hard middle of the lane, takes it all the way. Layup is good, and the Cavaliers tie the game with 5.5 to go in the second quarter at 48 apiece.
5: OG was a little slow after falling down on his way to the cup. They play 5-on-4, and they make it look easy.
3: Harden bringing the Cavs back after trailing by double digits, had 19 on the night. Knicks took a 6-point lead to the locker room, looking for playoff success. Need your stars to be stars. Jalen Brunson beaming in the third.
4: 81-70. Knicks lead. They have the ball. 3:45 to play in the third quarter. Brunson guarded by Schroeder as he brings it into the front court on the far side. Now Harden will switch and take Brunson. Dribbles between the legs. Goes right baseline. Step back, fall away. Long two. Swishes through.
5: He is so tough. And he's just flat attacking James Harden. If he's isolated, he's going right at him.
3: Yeah, it is not the matchup the Cavs want. Brunson bucket stretching the lead to 13 in the third. Final quarter, Knicks keeping their foot on the gas, and Brunson closed it out.
4: Brunson in the backcourt again will take his time before he brings it across with 1:50 on the game clock. Cavs fans heading for the exits. Brunson an easy layup as the Cavs just gave up. Kenny Atkinson calls a timeout. The lead is 16, and the Knicks fans here at Rocket Arena are roaring.
3: 30-point night for Jalen Brunson. Knicks take a commanding 3-0 series lead. 121-108 your final. New York shooting 56% from the floor. Had six players in double figures. Mikal Bridges had 22. OG Anunoby adding 21. And the defense doing the job again, holding Donovan Mitchell and James Harden to a combined 17 of 36 from the field and just 4 of 17 from 3. The Knicks a win away from their first trip to the NBA Finals in 27 years. Jalen Brunson, postgame on ABC with Lisa Salters.
6: Jalen, you hear chants, let's go Knicks. MVP, were you on the free throw line? You're on the road. Just what does that mean to you guys?
7: I don't know. I'll explain. I'm at a loss of words, but like, I like the way we fought, most importantly. But the Knicks fans, they travel, man. And they're going to be hurting whatever building they're other end.
6: Landry Shamet, just describe the impact that he had on this game, particularly in the fourth quarter.
7: He played big time. And that's just the way he does. He's a true professional, and the way he just attacks the game and approaches the game, whatever is asked of him, he shows up and he does it.
6: You guys haven't lost in a month. Teams always want to be peaking at the right time. 10th win in a row. Just what does it feel like for you guys as a group to just be in this flow right now?
7: Our mindset hasn't changed. We're trying to get better every single day. We're trying to learn even from wins. There's a lot that we can get better at. There's a lot we can control. A lot of mental errors that we need to clean up. But we're always just looking for ways to try to get better.
6: Game 4 on Monday. Chance to go to the finals. What's it going to take?

0: a good team with a lot of playoff experience who, you know, won games in the President's Award. So we don't got time to think of the past. You know, we got all we're focusing on is right now.
1: During their 10-game win streak, they've outscored their opponents by 225 points. It's the highest point differential in any 10-game span in NBA history, regular or postseason, passing the 73-74 Bucks, who outscored their opponents by 214 from November 27th to December 16th of that season. So many weapons. Brunson with 30, Bridges 22. Head coach Mike Brown, though, thought Karl Anthony Towns set the offensive tone tonight.
2: Cat, I mean, he was our hub offensively. 7 assists, zero turnovers. He was really good for us offensively and defensively, you know, the 3 steals. But his ability to fire back in the pick and roll situation was really good.
1: No team has ever overcome an 0-3 deficit in an NBA playoff series. The Knicks up 3-0. The Cavs looking at an almost impossible deficit. Cavs came in trying to avoid that hole. Head coach Kenny Atkinson felt like the Knicks were just more physical.
3: They were the more physical team tonight. I think their physicality and energy. We just couldn't get to that level to combat it. I think the turnovers hurt us, Joe. And I think you know, Shamet getting loose there. You know, they had a role player step up on the road. You know, but there was no whatever the stat tonight. They were the much better team.
1: Cleveland up against it. Atkinson on his team's mentality down 3-0.
3: Listen, this, you know, I felt after game 2 we're in a good place. This is a tough one, right? Like, you get down 3-0. Nobody's hanging their heads, or there's no one saying, you know, giving speeches or anything, or we're still a together group. We have a great group that believes in each other. We'll stick together. I think from the players' message, it was like, let's get this one, next one. We'll get this next one. We go from there. See what, you know, you never know what can happen.
1: Game 4 coming on Monday in Cleveland. First chance for the Knicks to reach the NBA Finals for the first time since 1999. Nick DeLucchia here with you. 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On the ice, Game 2 of the Eastern Conference Final in Carolina was smooth sailing for the Canes with back-to-back sweeps through the first 2 rounds, then rusty to open the Conference Final back on Thursday. Opening up some old wounds, Carolina has been so good the last few seasons until they reach this round. Entering Saturday, they had gone 1-17 in their last 18 Conference Finals games dating back to 2009 and lost 10 straight at home. Teams with a 2-0 lead in a best-of-7 playoff round have gone to win the series 86% of the time, so tonight felt like a must-win for the Canes. Pick it up second period, tied at 1. Carolina trying to get over this playoff hump. Signed Nikolaj Ehlers last summer for moments like this.
4: Darts in, spins, and scores! Oh, a highlight reel goal! Nikolaj Ehlers has put Carolina 2-1. That's going to be on the highlight forever.
1: 99.9 The Fan on the call. Third of the playoffs for Ehlers to give Carolina a 1-goal lead after 2 periods. But the Canadiens, who tied a franchise record with 31 comeback wins this season, weren't going away. Josh Anderson netting his 2nd of the night to not the score, would stay tied at 2 heading into overtime. Montreal with a chance to send the Canes into a 2-0 hole. Carolina searching for something to go their way in a conference final. That's why you pay Nikolaj Ehlers worth every penny in game 2.
4: Now the Canes pushing it back up again. Here's a chance. It's over. Game over. Carolina wins it in overtime. Nikolaj Ehlers does it again. We're tied at 1. Going to Montreal for game 3.
1: 99.9 The Fan. Ehlers wins it with his 2nd of the night, 4th of the playoffs. Canes snap a 10-game home losing streak in conference finals games to tie the series at 1. Jacob Slavin bouncing back on a big night for the Canes. Here he is after the win.
5: Well, what can you say about Nikolaj Ehlers and the way he showed up for the squad tonight?
6: It's unbelievable. I mean, he's been doing that for us all year. It was such a huge pickup for us last offseason, and these moments right here are the reason we have him on our

0: team, and so it's awesome.
1: What have you learned about him over the course of his time with you guys that maybe you didn't know before?
0: Just how quick he gets going. I mean, I've always known he's fast, having to defend him for a lot of years, but it's crazy what he can do in tight spaces and the speed that he can pick up from an absolute standstill. So he's an awesome guy off the ice, fits in our locker room so well, and can't say enough good things about him.
1: When a guy scores a goal that huge, take the fans inside the celly, because it looks like the absolute best time. What are the boys saying? What's happening?
0: I mean, everyone's just pumped up, yelling at him.
1: Random noises.
0: Random noise, exactly. Everyone's just yelling something, whatever it is. But no, I mean, it's a team effort, team win. Freddie was great, made some huge saves for us, and obviously Fly had the game of his life. So
1: I imagine it's a euphoric feeling. How about for you personally? You said you weren't happy with your performance in game number one. You bounced back with a great game tonight. How did you handle the time in between games?
0: Yeah, for me, honestly, it was a lot of prayer. I mean, God's my rock, and just all my confidence is found in him. So in between games, I was just trying to stay focused on that, and just my relationship with him, and coming out tonight, win, lose, whether I had an even worse game, still going to give him the glory. So he's worthy of it all, and so thankful just for this opportunity to glorify him.
1: Well, whatever you did, it did work. Now you go to Montreal, series tied at 1. You know it's going to be an insane atmosphere on the road. How do you prepare for it?
0: We just got to keep doing what we're doing. I mean, come out hard, come out strong, play to our strength, play to our game. I mean, I was in that atmosphere last year a little bit with Four Nations, and it's rocking, and so it's a fun atmosphere to play in, and I think everyone in the locker room enjoys that.
2: Slavin on NHL on TNT. Canes much more themselves in Game 2, holding Montreal to just 12 shots Game 3 at the Bell Center on Monday night. Over to a busy day in baseball, a good matchup in Philadelphia. The Guardians entered the day winners of 7 straight. Phillies had lost 3 in a row after a red-hot stretch of their own. Start the game was delayed by around 2 hours. Didn't cool Zach Wheeler down at all, shutting down the Guardians early, then finally getting some run support.
3: The pitch, and that ball is hit back up the middle for a base hit. Harper will score. Bombi around third, he will score, and it's an RBI single for Bryson Stott, and the Phillies lead it 2-0.
2: Sports Radio 94 WIP. Stott has driven in 20 runs in May, the most in the National League over that stretch. Not much offense for the Phillies, but they didn't need it. Wheeler working 6 shutout with 6 Ks, allowing just 2 hits and a 3-0 win. Phillies have won all 6 of Wheeler's starts this season since he returned from surgery last September for a blood clot. He's thrown 13 straight scoreless innings. Phillies win their 17th game since Don Mattingly took over as interim manager on April 28th. Astros at Wrigley visiting the Cubs. Been a tough start for Houston this season. Not so much this afternoon.
4: The 1-0 pitch, and he hits this well on a line left field. Conforto retreating, and that ball carries over the wall, and it's a 2-run homer for Christian Walker. 2-0 Astros, just 4 batters into the game. He did what Isak Paredes couldn't do, figure out the launch angle. That was a laser to left that has already been thrown back onto the field by the denizens of the bleachers. Doesn't change the outcome. 2-0 Houston.
2: Dozen for Walker on the season, been a rare bright spot for the Astros this year, and he wasn't done.
4: Payoff pitch, hit almost to the same spot. Hard line drive to the wall, and it's over the fence for a home run. Or is it? Thought the fans got a hand on it in the basket, and it's just shy.
5: It looked like it went over, actually. But
4: the umpires are going to talk about it now. It looked like it bounced off of the brick wall, but behind the basket, and they call it a home run. It is indeed the second home run of the day for Christian Walker, his 13th of the year, and it's now 3-0 Houston.
2: Second for Walker, holding up after review halfway to last year's total, and it was all the offense that Houston needed. Just 3 hits allowed by Stroh's pitching in the victory. Cubs becoming one of the hardest teams in baseball to figure out. They lose their 7th straight, longest losing streak since a 9-game slide back in 2022. They're the 5th team in the expansion era since 1961, with a pair of winning streaks of at least 10 games and a losing streak of at least 7 games in the same season, joining the 69 in 2019 Houston Astros, 78 Pirates, and the 2017 LA Dodgers. It's the first road series win for the Astros against the Cubs since 2020. 12. Coming up, more from Major League Baseball Saturday on this Memorial Day weekend. 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
6: Hey, Rich Eisen here. 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
2: 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Continue with a busy Saturday around baseball. The Nats visiting the Braves in Atlanta. Not much has slowed down Atlanta's bats this season, but Jake Irvin had the answer, held the Braves hitless through five innings before leaving with an injury. Now all the Nats needed was some offense, and Jorbit Vivas gave one a ride.
19: Front end of a double play and swings and drives going to deep right field toward the corner. This is way back. This ball is going. It's gone. Goodbye. Bang. Looking, zoom, goes Jorbit Bibas, muscling up with a leadoff home run here in the top of the fifth inning.
2: Call from the Nationals Radio Network, more than enough offense in a 2-0 win. Irvin getting his first victory since his first start on March 29th before exiting. Dylan Cruz went deep as well, sets up a Sunday rubber game. Atlanta trying to avoid only their second series loss of this season. The Twins in Boston battling the Red Sox. Minnesota quietly playing well over the last couple of weeks. Orlando Arcia adding to the lead in the afternoon.
10: And he swings and rolls it back up the middle, and it's deflected off of Bayo's glove, and the Twins are going to score their fourth run. Oh, sometimes you need a little break. It was a ground ball back up the middle. Bayo was in his follow-through. It hit the back of his glove and deflected away from a charging Kiner Falefa, and it's 4-1 Minnesota.
2: Yeah, those breaks rolling the Twins' way. Treasure Island Baseball Network. Red Sox would add a run, 4-2 final. Trevor Larnach matched his career high with 4 hits. Taj Bradley worked 5 strong innings in his first start since May 9th off the IL. Bradley reaching triple digits with his fastball. Fastest pitch of his career. Say he's good to go, and healthy Twins get their 9th win in their last 13. Safe to say the ball was flying out in San Francisco.
19: The pitch. Swinging a high drive. Left field. It is out of here. He's swinging it, folks. And that's Casey Schmidt with his 10th of the year.
2: Schmidt finished with 3 RBIs. Later in the inning, Harrison Bader broke it open.
19: Here it comes. Swinging a fly ball. Center field hit well. Peters back at the wall. Out of here. Bader with a grand slam. And this place is going bananas.
2: Calls from KNBR. Second grand slam for Bader in 6 days. Yeah, that's cause for bananas. Third of his career. Giants win it 10-3. It scored 12 total runs in their previous 4 games. 10 on the board in the victory, snapping a 4-game losing streak. The Mets in South Florida taking on the Marlins, but they stayed ice cold.
3: Helmet. 2-2 again. That one drilled high in the sky, right field. That is gone. What a year it's been, baby. Liam Hicks is 11th home run on the year, his 2nd of the night, and it's 4-0 Marlins in the bottom of the 5th.
2: 104.3 WQAM, 2 homer day for Liam Hicks. Marlins win it 4-1. Hicks had the offense. Max Meyer got it done on the mound. Went 7 shutout, giving up just 1 hit. A Mark Vientos single. Meyer lowering his ERA to 2.52. Has allowed just 2 runs over 25 innings in his last 4 home starts. Another strong pitching performance in Kansas City. Stephen Kolek went the distance.
19: Here's the pitch. Popped up. If it's caught, he's done it. It is caught by his bell. The Royals' losing streak is gone. Kolek has pitched a complete game shutout. And again, the first one in 6 years. And that is stunning.
2: That call from 96.5, the Fan. The Royals tacked on 2 more after a Jack Caglione RBI single to win it 5-0. Kolek threw the complete game shutout in 108 pitches. It's his 2nd career shutout in 23 starts, joining Chris Archer and Mike Montgomery as the only pitchers to debut since 2010 with 2 shutouts in their first 23 outings. Up next, our half-hour headlines and more from the NBA playoffs. The Knicks go up 3-0 on the Cavs in a 2-1 series between OKC and San Antonio. This is SportsCenter All Night on ESPN Radio.
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1: The Knicks' 10th straight playoff win has them one win away from the NBA Finals. The Canes even the Eastern Conference Final with the Canadiens, and we get set for Game 4 of the Western Conference Final in San Antonio.
2: Brunson has it. He'll bring it to the front court, and he will dribble it out. The New York Knicks are one win away from a trip to the NBA Finals for the first time since 1999. The Knicks, behind 30 from Jalen Brunson, beat the Cleveland Cavaliers 121-108 to take a 3-0 series lead.
1: The Knicks get 30 from Brunson to go up 3-0 on the Cavs. For more on this historic Knicks run, our ESPN radio team, Dave Pasch and Doris Burke.
2: Thank you, Nick. The New York Knicks have won 10 in a row. It's their first 10-game win streak of any kind in 13 years. More important, they're now one win away from their first trip to the NBA Finals since 1999. They take a 3-0 lead over the Cavaliers, winning 121-108 as the Knicks' defense forced 15 turnovers for Mobley, Mitchell, and Harden combined. And again, the role players, it's not just Brunson with 30, it's Bridges, 11 of 15, an efficient night. Hart had another good game. Anunoby with 21. It's hard to find one thing, just one thing to talk about with these Knicks doors.
3: Oh, agreed. They're playing great two-way basketball. They're second overall in defensive efficiency, which obviously is a huge part of being able to win a championship. The one guy you didn't mention there, and you were appropriate to mention OG and Mikal, because those wings are playing elite two-way basketball right now. How about Karl Anthony Towns? Another night. He comes into this series averaging 9 field goal attempts in the playoffs, but playing some of the best basketball he's played in a Knicks jersey. Tonight he's 4 for 9. He's got 13 points, 8 rebounds, 7 assists, and 0 turnovers. We've talked about him and the number of times in the playoffs he's been 6-plus assists. I'll just say it. There's great clarity and role definition. There's hard playing, multiple effort defense, great game plan discipline, great scouts, and then you have the master in Jalen Brunson, right? I mean, the guy just takes what the game gives you, and Mike Brown's long-term strategy of getting him off the ball and lowering his usage mattered, because this is as fresh as I've ever seen him this deep into a season. Now, sometimes health, it's luck, good luck or bad luck, so that plays a part, but give Mike Brown credit. The system has been good for Jalen Brunson.
2: Final score tonight, Knicks 121 and the Cavaliers 108. Game 4 Monday night, a trip to the NBA Finals on the line for the New York Knicks. They haven't been in this position in 27 years. For Doris Burke, I'm Dave Pasch, right here in your home for the NBA, ESPN Radio, and the ESPN app. Now let's go back to Nick DeLuca in the studio.
1: Thanks so much to Dave and Doris. 6 Knicks in double figures. Josh Hart was one of them, says they're at their best getting everyone involved.
4: Yeah, I just think everyone is playing the right way with the right mentality, and we have really good players. We got guys that can shoot, guys that can defend, guys can play, make tough shots, those kind of things. So when we play our style of basketball, everybody eats, and that's what we're just trying to do. So not surprised at all, because we have really good players.
1: Yeah, no doubt they are playing their style on one of the best playoff runs that we've seen. ESPN senior NBA writer Brian Windhorst on what the Knicks have proved in this series.
5: They are a terrific team. And when you look at the way that they were constructed to eventually play this well. I don't know if anybody saw this coming, but when you watch specifically how their wings have played in this postseason, and they were huge tonight, and I'm talking about OG Anunoby, talking about Mikal Bridges, like nobody's going to shout from the streets in New York about how many draft picks the Knicks gave up for Mikal Bridges right now, because it is the first thing from everybody's mind. They made the investment in both of those players, giving draft picks and then big contracts for exactly the type of play that they are doing in this series. You add in Josh Hart, you add in, you know, Landry Shamet coming off the bench. The Knicks are dominating this series on the wing. The Cavs have multiple all-star wings that are being outplayed by those guys. And I think one of the most impressive things, I was in the tunnel when the Knicks players came off the court. They're going to the finals, okay? No one's ever blown a 3-0 lead. They're playing great. They're going to the finals for the first time in all these guys' lifetimes, adult lifetimes, and they are totally business as usual. It was very impressive.
1: Windy on SportsCenter. Know that Stephen A. Smith is happy about where things are headed for New York, and Stephen A. characterizing the Knicks' depth that has been so important on this run.
6: You didn't realize how good it was. You had expectations at the beginning of the season, and then obviously Mike Brown wasn't utilizing his bench to the manner that you thought that he would, and then you had some question marks about them, and then you saw Mikal Bridges nosedive. You had some serious questions about him, but give credit where credit is due. If I was loud and making noise when Mikal Bridges was struggling, I'm damn sure going to be just as loud in praising him. He was fantastic in this game, hitting all but three of his shots, giving you over 20, giving you stout defense along the way, letting you know you couldn't leave him open. And then Landry Shamet has been a godsend. He has come off the bench and has just been drilling shots from long range all over the place. That has opened things up for a guy like Jalen Brunson to operate. It's opened things up for Karl Anthony Towns to be the facilitator that he is. And because it's pulling people away from the basket, it's even given the likes of Karl Anthony Towns and Mitchell Robinson and OG Anunoby room to operate on the interior, which again can serve to demoralize the Cleveland Cavaliers as it has shown.
1: Yeah, what a start to this series for the Knicks to go up 3-0. On the other side for the Cavs, a difficult game one that has snowballed into three straight losses to open the series. NBA analyst Iman Shumpert on what he saw from Cleveland tonight.
7: I thought that they lacked a sense of urgency. I think that this is a back-to-the-wall style game. You let go of game one. You're coming into game three. You're trying to get your fans excited. And you're supposed to play like desperate men. Play like you haven't drank water and I don't know how long. It needed to be a desperation, and I didn't see the urgency. The biggest takeaway that I took from being able to locate times that there was no urgency was, where, oh, where is the transition defense for this Cavaliers team? When a person breaks past the three-point line and gets into that key situation or gets into that paint situation, there has to be two guards back. There has to be a last line of defense. I thought that they did a very poor job of saying, let's pay attention to the details and pay attention to the small mistakes, the little mistakes that led to easy buckets for the Knicks. Let's take those away in game three. I didn't see that adjustment. I didn't see the attention to detail. It was honestly a disappointing performance from the Cavs.
1: Shumpert on SportsCenter. Going to be so much time to categorize what this Knicks run has been like and meant in New York. ESPN senior NBA writer Andre Snelling says Jalen Brunson leading the way is making a case for the best Knick ever.
8: I think he does only need ad title. Honestly, if he even needs that, because when it comes to the all-time Knicks, I think Jalen, and for a lot of people's minds, he's battling with Patrick Ewing. And Patrick Ewing never won a chip, you know, but he did have, he played basically his whole career with the Knicks. He, there at the end, he ended up moving on, but for more than a decade, 15 years, you know, he was synonymous with the Knicks, made two NBA finals. So, you know, he has a heck of a resume, but he doesn't have that chip. And so I think that if Brunson is able to lead these Knicks and they actually win a championship, in a lot of people's eyes, he would move beyond Ewing and into the air that the older school cats live in. But again, modern day guys tend to get the nod in GOAT conversations over the older school.
1: 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Game four coming Monday in Cleveland. First chance for the Knicks to reach the NBA Finals. for the first time since 1999. The NBA playoffs are on ESPN Radio. 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Things are a little tighter in the Western Conference right now. Thunder up 2-1 on the Spurs. Game 4 coming Sunday night. Thunder shook off a slow start in Game 3, outscoring the Spurs by 30 after the 15-0 start by San Antonio. OKC has a 4-1 series record in best of sevens when leading 2-1 since 09. The only loss coming to the Golden State Warriors in the 2016 Western Conference Final. Depth a huge difference for OKC in this series. Head coach Mark Daigneault on the way that he's had so many contributors come through for the defending champs.
9: It's never an advantage relative to the opponent. It's more an expression of our strength. And you know, we have a deep team. We have a lot of guys that we trust. We also play in a way that demands a lot of energy. You know, we play with a lot of pressure. We provide a lot of help, which puts us in longer closeouts. We want to be a great transition defense team. Everything we want to do that gives you the best chance to win requires energy, and there's different ways to do that. I mean, you could try to condition 8 guys to doing that, and that can be successful. But when you have a team as deep as we are, we choose to deploy those guys and keep fresh legs on the court.
1: OKC bench scoring a franchise playoff record 76 points in the win in Game 3. That's the most by any team in a conference or NBA Finals game since starts were first tracked in 1971. 183 bench points, the fourth most by any team through the first 3 games of a series over that same span. Going into Game 4, Daigneault saying his team knows it'll be a challenge.
9: I'm not overly reflective in the middle of it, mainly because of the challenge. You know, like, we had a great win last night, and Game 4, you just know Game 4 is going to just, you know, you're going to have to really earn it if you want to go get that game. And so the gears just start turning on that. And there's times for reflection in the middle of the series, isn't it? But I'm not surprised at the level of play. I mean, there's 2 60-win teams playing each other. You know, 60 wins in the NBA is hard to do, and to have 2 teams do that in the same conference is difficult. And so, you know, when you square off, it's going to be really challenging. And, you know, we just got to do everything we can to get ourselves mentally ready for another high-level competitive challenge tomorrow.
1: Depth for the defending champs has made a huge difference. So has the starting lineup. Chet Holmgren doing a really nice job on Victor Wembanyama. What needs to be done to keep up the momentum in Game 4?
10: Continuing to really focus on the details, making sure that we're executing, but not losing sight of the fact that all of it comes down to effort. Doesn't matter how smart you're thinking if you know, your feet don't get there in time. So being ready to play hard.
1: On the flip side, Spurs have lost back-to-back games for the first time since January. Did not lose 3 straight at all this season. San Antonio, the second team in the play-by-play era to begin a playoff game on a 15-0 run or better and then lose. Head coach Mitch Johnson looking for his team to meet their standard of discipline and execution.
11: I think we've done it all year in terms of the aggression and the confidence and being on the front foot and trying to be in attack mode. And we have to still be able to have a certain standard of discipline and execution with whatever we're trying to get done. Setting the screen at the right angle, proper rotations, right close out and contest positioning. And so it's just continuing to strive for perfection and raise the standard, or in some cases, like last night, play to our standard, which I don't think we did in all those situations or aspects.
1: Little things making a big difference. Spurs looking for someone else to step up right now. It's been pretty much all Wemby so far in this series. +4 when he's out there, -38 when he's on the bench. ESPN's Tim McMahon thinking this will be the toughest test of Wemby's career.
12: This is a huge test. This is the biggest test of Victor Wembanyama's career. And look, the Spurs came into this series with a ton of confidence. I mean, they beat the Thunder 4 out of 5 times during the regular season. That included 3 wins in 12 days. You know, after the Thunder got off to that 24-1 start, they spanked their butts in front of a national TV audience on Christmas Day in OKC's gym. But the playoffs are a different beast, and you know, let's just also call it like it is for the Spurs. This is not a healthy Spurs team. They have a blank injury report right now, but De'Aaron Fox is clearly not 100%. You know, he's playing through a high ankle sprain. Dylan Harper's playing through adductor soreness. He's clearly not 100%. And as Miss Johnson said today, Victor Wembanyama creates a lot of the advantages, and then those Spurs guards throughout the course of the year have been great at exploiting them. That hasn't really happened in the series. Fox missed the first couple games. Harper wasn't the same player in game three, but there's no excuses. There is pressure, and for a team that's trying to skip the line, trying to win a championship in their first playoffs together, you can't let this thing go back to OKC down 3-1.
1: McMahon on Inside the NBA. San Antonio looking for a couple of contributions from some of their big players. Dylan Harper, De'Aaron Fox dealing with some injuries. Head coach Mitch Johnson on their status for game four.
11: They came out of the game finished, you know, on their own accord. I took them out, so that's a plus. And as of now, we expect them ready to go. So those guys are giving us all they got, and I commend them, tip my cap, because they're competing their ass off, and they're not 100%. And I would say that's probably hopefully where we hope it to kind of be until it's not.
1: Stephon Castle in that mix as well for San Antonio. Here he is on Wemby, carrying the load and being the leader of the team. Could somebody else step up for the Spurs?
13: I think he has a conscious effort of trying to do that every day. I mean, he's obviously super hard on himself, so he probably feels like he needs to get us more involved, or I don't know what he meant by that, but I think him being on the court and what he does for us defensively and offensively, I think him just making the game as simple as possible for himself is going to help him, but it's going to help everybody else. I don't think he has to, you know, force any of that just with how good he is.
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1: Tonight, mostly cloudy with a slight chance of showers. Low 62. Sunday, showers and thunderstorms likely. Mostly cloudy with a high near 81. Sunday night, a slight chance of showers and thunderstorms before 8 p.m. Then a chance of showers after 1 a.m. Low around 64. Memorial Day, showers likely with thunderstorms also possible after 1 p.m. High 79.
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1: 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Nick DeLuca here with you. 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Here's your Saturday top sound with Marty Hausberger.
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3: Nick, we start in the NBA where the Knicks keep rolling in an attempt to get back to the finals for the first time this century. 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
4: Brunson has it, he'll bring it to the front court, and he will dribble it out. The New York Knicks are one win away from a trip to the NBA Finals for the first time since 1999. The Knicks, behind 30 from Jalen Brunson, beat the Cleveland Cavaliers 121-108 to take a 3-0 series lead.
0: Number 4.
3: Baseball, Jorbit Vivas of the Nationals goes deep in a surprise win over the division-leading Braves on the Nationals Radio Network.
5: Front end of a double play and swings and drives going to deep right field toward the corner. This is way back. This ball is going. It's gone. Goodbye. Bang, zoom goes Jorbit Vivas. Muscling up with a leadoff home run here in the top of the fifth inning.
0: Number 3.
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6: Bunt up the first base line. Salazar towards second. A behind-the-back flip at second base from Nico Horner, and he gets him. The two-time Gold Glover making his case for a third. And I don't know how that just worked, but it did, and it was magical.
7: And I'm not even sure why he did that, actually. He threw it through his legs on top of that.
6: Oh, my goodness.
0: Number 2.
3: Harrison Bader, part of a 6-run fifth inning for the Giants on KNBR.
8: Here it comes. Swinging a fly ball. Center field hit well. Peters back at the wall. Out of here. Bader with a grand slam. And this place is going bananas.
0: Number 1.
3: Carolina's Nikolaj Ehlers scores to tie the NHL's Eastern Conference Final on 99.9 The Fan.
9: Now the Canes pushing it back up again. Here's a chance. It's over. Game over. Carolina wins it in overtime. Nikolaj Ehlers does it again. We're tied at 1. Going to Montreal for Game 3.
1: Yeah, lots of good stuff on the ice, on the hardwood, and on the diamond. Paul Skeens on the mound north of the border on Saturday. No problem, though, for the Blue Jay bats.
10: Still nobody out in the pitch to Ernie Clement. He's hit through the left side on the ground to base, hit into left. Piñango scores. Quick stop sign at third. Sanchez, and it's 3-1 Blue Jays on an Ernie Clement RBI single.
1: Sportsnet 590, the Fan, Clement single, part of four straight hits to chase Skeens in the sixth. Jays win it 5-2. Skeens with losses in consecutive starts for the first time this season, allowed four runs and a career-high 9 hits in 5-plus innings with 2 strikeouts, just his second time with fewer than 5 this season. Couple of NL contenders, the Dodgers all over the Brewers on the road.
11: 0-2 pitch. He swings and hits a high drive down the left field line. This ball is off the pole and gone. It's a 3-run home run. Teoscar Hernandez. And the Dodgers take a 4-3 lead in Milwaukee. Light tower power for Teo. His 7th home run.
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12: 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McDowell chasing it. 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Arkansas is headed to the Women's College World Series for the first time in school history.
1: 10-2 final. 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
9: Rebounded Hart. Knicks look to run. Cavs gets back. Bridges right side. Drives the lane. Hangs and gets the layup to make it 9-1 Knicks. 2 minutes in and a timeout by Cleveland.
8: The Hurricanes try to weather the storm in Game 2 against Montreal.
10: Hands can't get it out. Here's Gooley. Passes over. Philip Deneau in front. They score! Josh Anderson. First shot of the game for Montreal. And it's a 1-1 tie.
8: Heading in opposite directions on the diamond.
10: 1-0 pitch. And he hits this well on a line left field. Conforto retreating. And that ball carries over the wall. And it's a two-run homer for Christian Walker. 2-0 Astros. Just four batters into the game.
8: Setting the scene for Spurs Thunder Game 4.
11: You just know Game 4 is going to just, you're going to have to really earn it if you want to go get that game. And so the gears just start turning on that. And there's times for reflection in the middle of the series, isn't it?
8: Plus, for the first time in school history,
9: Super Regional Bridesmaids no more. Arkansas is headed to the Women's College World Series for the first time in school history.
12: Travis Kelce. I don't know if his girlfriend's going to like to see him chugging beers like that.
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6: 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Nick DeLuca here with you. Memorial Day weekend is here. Hope it's off to a great start. So much to get to from Saturday. Game 2 of the Eastern Conference Final in the Stanley Cup Playoffs. Full day of baseball action. The Women's College World Series as well. But start with Game 3 of the Eastern Conference Final Series, heading back to Cleveland. The Knicks pulling off the stunning comeback in Game 1, winning wire-to-wire in Game 2. Entered Saturday, never having held a 3-0 series lead in a conference finals in franchise history. These Knicks, though, rewriting some playoff history, trying to push their winning streak to 10. Hadn't lost in a month since going down 2-1 to the Hawks in Round 1. Tough road environment, but they were ready from the jump.
9: Mitchell, top of the key. Mobley, high post left, backing down into the middle of the lane. Jump hook, no good. And rebounded Hart. Knicks look to run. Cavs get back. Bridges right side. Drives the lane. Hangs and gets the layup to make it 9-1 Knicks. 2 minutes in and a timeout by Cleveland.
6: Bridges bucket sparking an early run, but the success from this Knicks team, so much about their depth.
9: A turnover by the Cavs, stolen by Bridges. Right corner, Shamet puts it up and hits a three. And the lead is 10. Another Cleveland timeout with 3:29 to go in the first.
14: Boy, they're keeping the pressure on. Make or miss, the Knicks are getting the ball up the floor in a hurry.
6: Cavs timeouts early and often. Shamet triple, the first of four on the night. Knicks plus 10 after 12 minutes. Cleveland, no stranger to comebacks, though, made their run in the second. James Harden getting going.
9: Hard middle of the lane, takes it all the way. Layup is good, and the Cavaliers tie the game with 5.5 to go in the second quarter at 48 apiece.
14: OG was a little slow after falling down on his way to the cup. They play 5-on-4, and they make it look easy.
6: Harden bringing the Cavs back after trailing by double digits, had 19 on the night. Knicks took a 6-point lead to the locker room, looking for playoff success. Need your stars to be stars. Jalen Brunson beaming in the third.
9: 81-70. Knicks lead. They have the ball. 3:45 to play in the third quarter. Brunson guarded by Schroeder as he brings it into the front court on the far side. Now Harden will switch and take Brunson. Dribbles between the legs. Goes right baseline. Step back, fall away. Long two. Swishes through.
14: He is so tough. And he's just flat attacking James Harden. If he's isolated, he's going right at him.
2: Yeah, it is not the matchup the Cavs want. Brunson bucket stretching the lead to 13 in the third. Final quarter, Knicks keeping their foot on the gas, and Brunson closed it out.
9: Brunson in the backcourt again will take his time before he brings it across with 1:50 on the game clock. Cavs fans heading for the exits. Brunson an easy layup as the Cavs just gave up. Kenny Atkinson calls a timeout. The lead is 16, and the Knicks fans here at Rocket Arena are roaring.
2: 30-point night for Jalen Brunson. Knicks take a commanding 3-0 series lead. 121-108 your final. New York shooting 56% from the floor. Had six players in double figures. Mikal Bridges had 22. OG Anunoby adding 21. And the defense doing the job again, holding Donovan Mitchell and James Harden to a combined 17 of 36 from the field and just 4 of 17 from 3. The Knicks a win away from their first trip to the NBA Finals in 27 years. Jalen Brunson, postgame on ABC with Lisa Salters.
3: Jalen, you hear chants, let's go Knicks. MVP, where you're on the free throw line, you're on the road. Just what does that mean to you guys?
15: I don't know. I'll explain. I'm at a loss of words, but like, I like the way we fought, most importantly. But the Knicks fans, they travel, man. And they're going to be hurt in whatever building they're in.
3: Landry Shamet, just describe the impact that he had on this game, particularly in the fourth quarter.
15: He played big time. And that's just the way he does. He's a true professional, and the way he just attacks the game and approaches the game. Whatever is asked of him, he shows up and he does it.
3: You guys haven't lost in a month. Teams always want to be peaking at the right time. 10th win in a row. Just what does it feel like for you guys as a group to just be in this flow right now?
15: Our mindset hasn't changed. We're trying to get better every single day. We're trying to learn even from wins. There's a lot that we can get better at. There's a lot we can control. A lot of mental errors that we need to clean up. But we're always just looking for ways to try to get better.
3: Game 4 on Monday. Chance to go to the finals. What's it going to take?
15: Just focus on one possession at a time. I mean, the way we've been having that mindset over these past couple weeks, we have to continue it. If not, it has to be better.
2: Brunson looking for an answer on how they've been so good. The last time the Knicks won 10 straight games at any point, March 18th through April the 9th, 2013, when they won 13 in a row. Forward Josh Hart on winning 10 straight in the postseason.
16: We don't think about it, that way. You know, today we won, we were 1-0 today. Monday we were 0-0. We're far from our goal. This series isn't over. That's

0: that season. So many weapons, Brunson with 30, Bridges 22. Head coach Mike Brown, though, thought Carl Anthony Towns set the offensive tone tonight.
1: Cat, I mean, he was our hub offensively. 7 assists, zero turnovers. He was really good for us offensively and defensively, you know, the 3 steals. But his ability to fire back in the pick and roll situation was really good.
0: No team has ever overcome an 0-3 deficit in an NBA playoff series. The Knicks up 3-0. The Cavs looking at an almost impossible deficit. Cavs came in trying to avoid that hole. Head coach Kenny Atkinson felt like the Knicks were just more physical.
2: They were the more physical team tonight. I think their physicality and energy. We just couldn't get to that level to combat it. I think the turnovers hurt us, Joe. And I think, you know, Shamet getting loose there. You know, they had a role player step up on the road. You know, but there was no whatever the stat say tonight. They were the much better team.
0: Cleveland up against it. Atkinson on his team's mentality down 3-0.
2: Listen, this, you know, I felt after game 2 we're in a good place. This is a tough one, right? Like, you get down 3-0. Nobody's hanging their heads, or there's no one saying, you know, giving speeches or anything, or we're still a together group. We have a great group that believes in each other. We'll stick together. I think from the players' message, it was like, let's get this one next one. We'll get this next one. We go from there. See what, you never know what can happen.
0: Game 4 coming on Monday in Cleveland. First chance for the Knicks to reach the NBA Finals for the first time since 1999. Nick DeLucchi here with you, SportsCenter, all night here on ESPN Radio, the ESPN app, SiriusXM Channel 80. On the ice, Game 2 of the Eastern Conference Final in Carolina was smooth sailing for the Canes with back-to-back sweeps through the first 2 rounds, then rusty to open the Conference Final back on Thursday. Opening up some old wounds, Carolina has been so good the last few seasons until they reach this round. Entering Saturday, they had gone 1-17 in their last 18 Conference Finals games dating back to 2009 and lost 10 straight at home. Teams with a 2-0 lead in a best-of-7 playoff round have gone to win the series 86% of the time, so tonight felt like a must-win for the Canes. Pick it up second period, tied at 1. Carolina trying to get over this playoff hump. Signed Nikolaj Ehlers last summer for moments like this.
3: Darts in, spins, and scores! Oh, a highlight reel goal! Nikolaj Ehlers has put Carolina up 2-1. That's going to be on the highlight forever.
0: 99.9 The Fan on the call. Third of the playoffs for Ehlers to give Carolina a 1-goal lead after 2 periods. But the Canadiens, who tied a franchise record with 31 comeback wins this season, weren't going away. Josh Anderson netting his 2nd of the night to not the score, would stay tied at 2 heading into overtime. Montreal with a chance to send the Canes into a 2-0 hole. Carolina searching for something to go their way in a conference final. That's why you pay Nikolaj Ehlers worth every penny in Game 2.
3: Now the Canes pushing it back up again. Here's a chance. It's over. Game over. Carolina wins it in overtime. Nikolaj Ehlers does it again. We're tied at 1. Going to Montreal for Game 3.
0: 99.9 The Fan. Ehlers wins it with his 2nd of the night, 4th of the playoffs. Canes snap a 10-game home losing streak in conference finals games to tie the series at 1. Jacob Slavin bouncing back on a big night for the Canes. Here he is after the win.
4: Well, what can you say about Nikolaj Ehlers and the way he showed up for the squad tonight?
5: It's unbelievable. I mean, he's been doing that for us all year. It was such a huge pickup for us last offseason, and these moments right here are the reason we have him on our team, and so it's awesome.
4: What have you learned about him over the course of his time with you guys that maybe you didn't know before?
5: Just how quick he gets going. I mean, I've always known he's fast, having to defend him for a lot of years, but it's crazy what he can do in tight spaces and the speed that he can pick up from an absolute standstill, so. He's an awesome guy off the ice, fits in our locker room so well, and can't say enough good things about him.
4: When a guy scores a goal that huge, take the fans inside the celly, because it looks like the absolute best time. What are the boys saying? What's happening?
5: I mean, everyone's just pumped up, yelling at him,

0: random noises.
1: Random noise, exactly. Everyone's just yelling something, whatever it is. But no, I mean, it's a team effort, team win. Freddie was great, made some huge saves for us, and obviously Fly had the game of his life. So
0: I imagine it's a euphoric feeling. How about for you personally? You said you weren't happy with your performance in game number one. You bounced back with a great game tonight. How did you handle the time in between games?
1: Yeah, for me, honestly, it was a lot of prayer. I mean, God's my rock, and just all my confidence is found in him. So in between games, I was just trying to stay focused on that, and just my relationship with him, and coming out tonight, win, lose, whether I had an even worse game, still going to give him the glory. So he's worthy of it all, and so thankful just for this opportunity to glorify him.
0: Well, whatever you did, it did work. Now you go to Montreal, series tied at one. You know it's going to be an insane atmosphere on the road. How do you prepare for it?
1: We just got to keep doing what we're doing. I mean, come out hard, come out strong, play to our strength, play to our game. I mean, I was in that atmosphere last year a little bit with Four Nations, and it's rocking. And so it's a fun atmosphere to play in, and I think everyone in the locker room enjoys that.
2: Slavin on NHL on TNT. Canes much more themselves in Game 2, holding Montreal to just 12 shots Game 3 at the Bell Center on Monday night. Over to a busy day in baseball, a good matchup in Philadelphia. The Guardians entered the day winners of 7 straight. Phillies had lost 3 in a row after a red-hot stretch of their own. Start the game was delayed by around 2 hours. Didn't cool Zach Wheeler down at all, shutting down the Guardians early, then finally getting some run support.
3: The pitch, and that ball is hit back up the middle for a base hit. Harper will score. Vaughn being around round third, he will score, and it's an RBI single for Bryson Stott, and the Phillies lead it 2-0.
2: Sports Radio 94 WIP. Stott has driven in 20 runs in May, the most in the National League over that stretch. Not much offense for the Phillies, but they didn't need it. Wheeler working 6 shutout with 6 Ks, allowing just 2 hits and a 3-0 win. Phillies have won all 6 of Wheeler's starts this season since he returned from surgery last September for a blood clot. He's thrown 13 straight scoreless innings. Phillies win their 17th game since Don Mattingly took over as interim manager on April 28th. Astros at Wrigley visiting the Cubs. Been a tough start for Houston this season. Not so much this afternoon.
4: The 1-0 pitch, and he hits this well on a line left field. Conforto retreating, and that ball carries over the wall, and it's a 2-run homer for Christian Walker. 2-0 Astros, just 4 batters into the game. He did what Isak Paredes couldn't do, figure out the launch angle. That was a laser to left that has already been thrown back onto the field by the denizens of the bleachers. Doesn't change the outcome. 2-0 Houston.
2: Dozen for Walker on the season, been a rare bright spot for the Stros this year, and he wasn't done.
4: Payoff pitch, hit almost to the same spot. Hard line drive to the wall, and it's over the fence for a home run. Or is it? Thought the fans got a hand on it in the basket, and it's just shy.
5: It looked like it went over, actually. But
4: the umpires are going to talk about it now. It looked like it bounced off of the brick wall, but behind the basket, and they call it a home run. It is indeed the second home run of the day for Christian Walker, his 13th of the year, and it's now 3-0 Houston.
2: Second for Walker, holding up after review halfway to last year's total, and it was all the offense that Houston needed. Just 3 hits allowed by Stroh's pitching in the victory. Cubs becoming one of the hardest teams in baseball to figure out. They lose their 7th straight, longest losing streak since a 9-game slide back in 2022. They're the 5th team in the expansion era since 1961, with a pair of winning streaks of at least 10 games and a losing streak of at least 7 games in the same season, joining the 69 in 2019 Houston Astros, 78 Pirates, and the 2017 LA Dodgers. It's the first road series win for the Astros against the Cubs since 2012. Coming up, more from Major League Baseball Saturday on this Memorial Day weekend. 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
6: 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The Thunder win their 2nd in a row and take the 2-1 lead over the Spurs. How will San Antonio respond in Game 4?
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1: 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Continue with a busy Saturday around baseball. The Nats visiting the Braves in Atlanta. Not much has slowed down Atlanta's bats this season, but Jake Irvin had the answer. Held the Braves hitless through five innings before leaving with an injury. Now all the Nats needed was some offense, and Jorbit Vivas gave one a ride.
2: Front end of a double play and swings and drives one to deep right field toward the corner. This is way back. This ball is going. It's gone. Goodbye. Bang. Zoom goes Jorbit Vivas. Muscling up with a leadoff home run here in the top of the fifth inning.
1: Call from the Nationals radio network. More than enough offense in a 2-0 win. Irvin getting his first victory since his first start on March 29th before exiting. Dylan Cruz went deep as well. Sets up a Sunday rubber game. Atlanta trying to avoid only their second series loss of the season. The Twins in Boston battling the Red Sox. Minnesota quietly playing well over the last couple of weeks. Orlando Arcia adding to the lead in the afternoon.
3: And he swings and rolls it back up the middle, and it's deflected off of Bayo's glove, and the Twins are going to score their fourth run. Oh, sometimes you need a little break. It was a ground ball back up the middle. Bayo was in his follow-through. It hit the back of his glove and deflected away from a charging Kiner Falefa, and it's 4-1 Minnesota.
1: Yeah, those breaks rolling the Twins' way. Treasure Island Baseball Network. Red Sox would add a run, 4-2 final. Trevor Larnach matched his career high with four hits. Taj Bradley worked five strong innings in his first start since May 9th off the IL. Bradley reaching triple digits with his fastball. Fastest pitch of his career. Say he's good to go, and healthy Twins get their ninth win in their last 13. Safe to say the ball was flying out in San Francisco.
2: The pitch. Swinging a high drive. Left field. It is out of here. He's swinging it, folks. And that's Casey Schmidt with his 10th of the year.
1: Schmidt finished with three RBIs. Later in the inning, Harrison Bader broke it open.
2: Here it comes. Swinging a fly ball. Center field hit well. Peters back at the wall. Out of here! Bader with a grand slam. And this place is going bananas.
1: Calls from KNBR. Second grand slam for Bader in 6 days. Yeah, that's cause for bananas. Third of his career. Giants win it 10-3. It scored 12 total runs in their previous four games. 10 on the board in the victory, snapping a four-game losing streak. The Mets in South Florida taking on the Marlins, but they stayed ice cold.
4: Helmet. 2-2 again. That one drilled high in the sky, right field. That is gone. What a year it's been, baby. Liam Hicks is 11th home run on the year, his second of the night, and it's 4-0 Marlins in the bottom of the fifth.
1: 104.3 WQAM, two homer day for Liam Hicks. Marlins win it 4-1. Hicks said the offense. Max Meyer got it done on the mound. Went seven shutout, giving up just one hit. A Mark Viento single. Meyer lowering his ERA to 2.52. Has allowed just two runs over 25 innings in his last four home starts. Another strong pitching performance in Kansas City. Steven Kolek went the distance.
2: Here's the pitch. Popped up. If it's caught, he's done it. It is caught by his bell. The Royals' losing streak is gone. Kolek has pitched a complete game shutout. And again, the first one in 6 years. And that is stunning.
1: That call from 96.5, the fan. The Royals tacked on two more after a Jack Caglione RBI single to win it 5-0. Kolek threw the complete game shutout in 108 pitches. It's his second career shutout in 23 starts, joining Chris Archer and Mike Montgomery as the only pitchers to debut since 2010 with two shutouts in their first 23 outings. Up next, our half-hour headlines and more from the NBA playoffs. The Knicks go up 3-0 on the Cavs in a 2-1 series between OKC and San Antonio. This is SportsCenter All Night on ESPN Radio.
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1: The Knicks' 10th straight playoff win has them one win away from the NBA Finals. The Canes even the Eastern Conference Final with the Canadiens, and we get set for Game 4 of the Western Conference Final in San Antonio.
2: Brunson has it, he'll bring it to the front court, and he will dribble it out. The New York Knicks are one win away from a trip to the NBA Finals for the first time since 1999. The Knicks, behind 30 from Jalen Brunson, beat the Cleveland Cavaliers 121-108 to take a 3-0 series lead.
1: The Knicks get 30 from Brunson to go up 3-0 on the Cavs. For more on this historic Knicks run, our ESPN radio team, Dave Pasch and Doris Burke.
2: Thank you, Nick. The New York Knicks have won 10 in a row. It's their first 10-game win streak of any kind in 13 years. More important, they're now one win away from their first trip to the NBA Finals since 1999. They take a 3-0 lead over the Cavaliers, winning 121-108 as the Knicks' defense forced 15 turnovers from Mobley, Mitchell, and Harden combined. And again, the role players, it's not just Brunson with 30, it's Bridges, 11 of 15, an efficient night. Hart had another good game. Anunoby with 21. It's hard to find one thing, just one thing to talk about with these Knicks doors.
3: Oh, agreed. They're playing great two-way basketball. They're second overall in defensive efficiency, which obviously is a huge part of being able to win a championship. The one guy you didn't mention there, and you were appropriate to mention OG and Mikal, because those wings are playing elite two-way basketball right now. How about Karl Anthony Towns? Another night. He comes into this series averaging 9 field goal attempts in the playoffs, but playing some of the best basketball he's played in a Knicks jersey. Tonight he's 4 for 9. He's got 13 points, 8 rebounds, 7 assists, and 0 turnovers. We've talked about him and the number of times in the playoffs he's been 6-plus assists. I'll just say it. There's great clarity and role definition. There's hard playing, multiple effort defense, great game plan discipline, great scouts, and then you have the master in Jalen Brunson, right? I mean, the guy just takes what the game gives you. And Mike Brown's long-term strategy of getting him off the ball and lowering his usage mattered, because this is as fresh as I've ever seen him this deep into a season. Now, sometimes health, it's luck, good luck or bad luck, so that plays a part. But give Mike Brown credit. The system has been good for Jalen Brunson.
2: Final score tonight, Knicks 121 and the Cavaliers 108. Game 4 Monday night, a trip to the NBA Finals on the line for the New York Knicks. They haven't been in this position in 27 years. For Doris Burke, I'm Dave Pasch, right here in your home for the NBA, ESPN Radio, and the ESPN app. Now let's go back to Nick DeLuca in the studio.
1: Thanks so much to Dave and Doris. 6 Knicks in double figures. Josh Hart was one of them, says they're at their best getting everyone involved.
4: Yeah, I just think everyone is playing the right way with the right mentality, and we have really good players. We got guys that can shoot, guys that can defend, guys can play, make tough shots, those kind of things. So when we play our style of basketball, everybody eats, and that's what we're just trying to do. So not surprised at all, because we have really good players.
1: Yeah, no doubt they are playing their style on one of the best playoff runs that we've seen. ESPN senior NBA writer Brian Windhorst on what the Knicks have proved in this series.
5: They are a terrific team. And when you look at the way that they were constructed to eventually play this well. I don't know if anybody saw this coming, but when you watch specifically how their wings have played in this postseason, and they were huge tonight, and I'm talking about OG Anunoby, I'm talking about Mikal Bridges, like nobody's going to shout from the streets in New York about how many draft picks the Knicks gave up for Mikal Bridges right now, because it is the first thing from everybody's mind. They made the investment in both of those players, giving draft picks and then big contracts for exactly the type of play that they are doing in this series. You add add in Josh Hart, you add in, you know, Landry Shamet coming off the bench. The Knicks are dominating this series on the wing. The Cavs have multiple all-star wings that are being outplayed by those guys. And I think one of the most impressive things, I was in the tunnel when the Knicks players came off the court. They're going to the finals, okay? No one's ever blown a 3-0 lead. They're playing great. They're going to the finals for the first time in all these guys' lifetimes, adult lifetimes, and they are totally business as usual. It was very impressive.
1: Windy on SportsCenter. Know that Stephen A. Smith is happy about where things are headed for New York, and Stephen A. characterizing the Knicks' depth that has been so important on this run.
6: You didn't realize how good it was. You had expectations at the beginning of the season, and then obviously Mike Brown wasn't utilizing his bench to the manner that you thought that he would, and then you had some question marks about them, and then you saw Mikal Bridges nosedive. You had some serious questions about him, but give credit where credit is due. If I was loud and making noise when Mikal Bridges was struggling, I'm damn sure going to be just as loud in praising him. He was fantastic in this game, hitting all but three of his shots, giving you over 20, giving you stout defense along the way, letting you know you couldn't leave him open. And then Landry Shamet has been a godsend. He has come off the bench and has just been drilling shots from long range all over the place. That has opened things up for a guy like Jalen Brunson to operate. It's opened things up for Karl Anthony Towns to be the facilitator that he is. And because it's pulling people away from the basket, it's even given the likes of Karl Anthony Towns and Mitchell Robinson and OG Anunoby room to operate on the interior, which again can serve to demoralize the Cleveland Cavaliers as it has shown.
1: Yeah, what a start to this series for the Knicks to go up 3-0. On the other side for the Cavs, a difficult game one that has snowballed into three straight losses to open the series. NBA analyst Iman Shumpert on what he saw from Cleveland tonight.
7: I thought that they lacked a sense of urgency. I think that this is a back-to-the-wall style game. You let go of game one, you're coming into game three, you're trying to get your fans excited, and you're supposed to play like desperate men. Play like you haven't drank water and I don't know how long. It needed to be a desperation, and I didn't see the urgency. The biggest takeaway that I took from being able to locate times that there was no urgency was, where, oh, where is the transition defense for this Cavaliers team? When a person breaks past the three-point line and gets into that key situation or gets into that paint situation, there has to be two guards back. There has to be a last line of defense. I thought that they did a very poor job of saying, let's pay attention to the details and pay attention to the small mistakes, the little mistakes that led to easy buckets for the Knicks. Let's take those away in game three. I didn't see that adjustment. I didn't see the attention to detail. It was honestly a disappointing performance from the Cavs.
1: Shumpert on SportsCenter. Going to be so much time to categorize what this Knicks run has been like and meant in New York. ESPN senior NBA writer Andre Snelling says Jalen Brunson leading the way is making a case for the best Knick ever.
8: I think he does only need ad title. Honestly, if he even needs that, because when it comes to the all-time Knicks, I think Jalen, in for a lot of people's minds, he's battling with Patrick Ewing. And Patrick Ewing never won a chip, you know, but he did have, he played basically his whole career with the Knicks. He, there at the end, he ended up moving on, but for more than a decade, 15 years, you know, he was synonymous with the Knicks, made two NBA finals. So, you know, he has a heck of a resume, but he doesn't have that chip. And so I think that if Brunson is able to lead these Knicks and they actually win a championship, in a lot of people's eyes, he would move beyond Ewing and into the air that the older school cats live in. But again, modern day guys tend to get the nod in GOAT conversations over the older school.
1: 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Game four coming Monday in Cleveland. First chance for the Knicks to reach the NBA Finals for the first time since 1999. The NBA playoffs are on ESPN Radio. 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Things are a little tighter in the Western Conference right now. Thunder up 2-1 on the Spurs, game 4 coming Sunday night. Thunder shook off a slow start in game 3, outscoring the Spurs by 30 after the 15-0 start by San Antonio. OKC has a 4-1 series record in best of sevens when leading 2-1 since 09, the only loss coming to the Golden State Warriors in the 2016 Western Conference Final. Depth a huge difference for OKC in this series. Head coach Mark Daigneault on the way that he's had so many contributors come through for the defending champs.
9: It's never an advantage relative to the opponent. It's more an expression of our strength. And you know, we have a deep team. We have a lot of guys that we trust. We also play in a way that demands a lot of energy. You know, we play with a lot of pressure. We provide a lot of help, which puts us in longer closeouts. We want to be a great transition defense team. Everything we want to do that gives you the best chance to win requires energy, and there's different ways to do that. I mean, you could try to condition 8 guys to doing that, and that can be successful. But when you have a team as deep as we are, we choose to deploy those guys and keep fresh legs on the court.
1: OKC bench scoring a franchise playoff record 76 points in the win in Game 3. That's the most by any team in a conference or NBA Finals game since starts were first tracked in 1971. 183 bench points, the fourth most by any team through the first 3 games of a series over that same span. Going into Game 4, Daigneault saying his team knows it'll be a challenge.
9: I'm not overly reflective in the middle of it, mainly because of the challenge. You know, like, we had a great win last night, and game 4, you just know game 4 is going to just, you know, you're going to have to really earn it if you want to go get that game. And so the gears just start turning on that. And there's times for reflection in the middle of the series, isn't it? But I'm not surprised of the level of play. I mean, there's 2 60-win teams playing each other. You know, 60 wins in the NBA is hard to do, and to have 2 teams do that in the same conference is difficult, and so, you know, when you square off, it's going to be really challenging, and, you know, we just got to do everything we can to get ourselves mentally ready for another high-level competitive challenge tomorrow.
1: Depth for the defending champs has made a huge difference. So has the starting lineup. Chet Holmgren doing a really nice job on Victor Wembanyama. What needs to be done to keep up the momentum in Game 4?
10: Continuing to really focus on the details, making sure that we're executing, but not losing sight of the fact that all of it comes down to effort. Doesn't matter how smart you're thinking if you know, your feet don't get there in time. So being ready to play hard.
1: On the flip side, Spurs have lost back-to-back games for the first time since January. Did not lose 3 straight at all this season. San Antonio, the second team in the play-by-play era to begin a playoff game on a 15-0 run or better and then lose. Head coach Mitch Johnson looking for his team to meet their standard of discipline and execution.
11: I think we've done it all year in terms of the aggression and the confidence and being on the front foot and trying to be in attack mode. And we have to still be able to have a certain standard of discipline and execution with whatever we're trying to get done. Setting the screen at the right angle, proper rotations, right close out and contest positioning. And so it's just continuing to strive for perfection and raise the standard, or in some cases, like last night, play to our standard, which I don't think we did in all those situations or aspects.
1: Little things making a big difference. Spurs looking for someone else to step up right now. It's been pretty much all Wemby so far in this series. Plus 4 when he's out there, minus 38 when he's on the bench. ESPN's Tim McMahon thinking this will be the toughest test of Wemby's career.
12: This is a huge test. This is the biggest test of Victor Wembanyama's career. And look, the Spurs came into this series with a ton of confidence. I mean, they beat the Thunder 4 out of 5 times during the regular season. That included 3 wins in 12 days, you know, after the Thunder got off to that 24-1 start. They spanked their butts in front of a national TV audience on Christmas Day in OKC's gym, but the playoffs are a different beast. And, you know, let's just also call it like it is for the Spurs. This is not a healthy Spurs team. They have a blank injury report right now, But De'Aaron Fox is clearly not 100%. You know, he's playing through a high ankle sprain. Dylan Harper's playing through adductor soreness. He's clearly not 100%. And as Miss Johnson said today, Victor Wembanyama creates a lot of the advantages, and then those Spurs guards throughout the course of the year have been great at exploiting them. That hasn't really happened in the series. Fox missed the first couple games. Harper wasn't the same player in game three, but there's no excuses. There is pressure, and for a team that's trying to skip the line, trying to win a championship in their first playoffs together, you can't let this thing go back to OKC down 3-1.
1: McMahon on Inside the NBA. San Antonio looking for a couple of contributions from some of their big players. Dylan Harper, De'Aaron Fox dealing with some injuries. Head coach Mitch Johnson on their status for game four.
11: They came out of the game, finished, you know, on their own accord. I took them out, so that's a plus. And as of now, we expect them ready to go. So those guys are giving us all they got, and I commend them, tip my cap, because they're competing their ass off, and they're not 100%. And I would say that's probably hopefully where we hope it to kind of be until it's not.
1: Stephon Castle in that mix as well for San Antonio. Here he is on Wemby, carrying the load and being the leader of the team. Could somebody else step up for the Spurs?
13: I think he has a conscious effort of trying to do that every day. I mean, he's obviously super hard on himself, so he probably feels like he needs to get us more involved, or I don't know what he meant by that, but I think him being on the court and what he does for us defensively and offensively, I think him just making the game as simple as possible for himself is going to help him, but it's going to help everybody else. I don't think he has to, you know, force any of that just with how good he is.
1: Game four on Sunday night, coverage at 8 Eastern right here on ESPN Radio. 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
0: 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Jordan Walker leads the St. Louis Cardinals into American Family Field to go head-to-head with Jake Bowers and the Milwaukee Brewers.
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1: Tonight, mostly cloudy with a slight chance of showers. Low 62. Sunday, showers and thunderstorms likely. Mostly cloudy with a high near 81. Sunday night, a slight chance of showers and thunderstorms before 8 p.m. Then a chance of showers after 1 a.m. Low around 64. Memorial Day, showers likely with thunderstorms also possible after 1 p.m. High 79.
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1: 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Nick DeLuca here with you. 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
3: Nick, we start in the NBA where the Knicks keep rolling in an attempt to get back to the finals for the first time this century. 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
4: Brunson has it, he'll bring it to the front court, and he will dribble it out. The New York Knicks are one win away from a trip to the NBA Finals for the first time since 1999. The Knicks, behind 30 from Jalen Brunson, beat the Cleveland Cavaliers 121-108 to take a 3-0 series lead.
0: Number 4.
3: Baseball, Jorbit Vivas of the Nationals goes deep in a surprise win over the division-leading Braves on the Nationals Radio Network.
5: Front end of a double play and swings and drives one to deep right field toward the corner. This is way back. This ball is going. It's gone. Goodbye. Bang, zoom goes Jorbit Vivas, muscling up with a leadoff home run here in the top of the fifth inning.
0: Number 3.
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6: Bunt up the first base line. Salazar towards second. A behind-the-back flip at second base from Nico Horner, and he gets him. The two-time Gold Glover making his case for a third. And I don't know how that just worked, but it did, and it was magical.
7: And I'm not even sure why he did that, actually. He threw it through his legs on top of that.
6: Oh, my goodness.
0: Number 2.
3: Harrison Bader, part of a 6-run fifth inning for the Giants on KNBR.
8: Here comes. Swinging a fly ball. Center field hit well. Peters back at the wall. Out of here! Bader with a grand slam. And this place is going bananas.
0: Number 1.
3: Carolina's Nikolaj Ehlers scores to tie the NHL's Eastern Conference Final on 99.9 The Fan.
9: Now the Canes pushing it back up again. Here's a chance. It's over. Game over. Carolina wins it in overtime. Nikolaj Ehlers does it again. We're tied at 1. Going to Montreal for Game 3.
1: Yeah, lots of good stuff on the ice, on the hardwood, and on the diamond. Paul Skeens on the mound north of the border on Saturday. No problem, though, for the Blue Jay bats.
10: Still nobody out in the pitch to Ernie Clement. He's hit through the left side on the ground of base, hit into left. Piñango scores. Quick stop sign at third. Sanchez, and it's 3-1 Blue Jays on an Ernie Clement RBI single.
1: Sportsnet 590, the Fan, Clement single, part of 4 straight hits to Chase Skeens in the 6. Jays win it 5-2. Skeens with losses in consecutive starts for the first time this season, allowed 4 runs and a career-high 9 hits in 5-plus innings with 2 strikeouts, just his second time with fewer than 5 this season. Couple of NL contenders, the Dodgers all over the Brewers on the road.
11: 0-2 pitch. He swings and hits a high drive down the left field line. This ball is off the pole and gone. It's a 3-run home run. Teoscar Hernandez. And the Dodgers take a 4-3 lead in Milwaukee. Light tower power for Teo. His 7th home run.
1: 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End of May, always special in college baseball and softball, especially when schools get to places they've never been. 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
12: 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Arkansas is headed to the Women's College World Series for the first time in school history.
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1: 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Going to get to the Matthew Stafford contract extension in a second. Also, we've been talking a ton about the Knicks 2-0 series lead over the Cavs. In about 15 minutes, everybody, Vincent Goodwill will join us to talk about that as he's been covering this series. Montreal up 1-0 over Carolina in the Eastern Conference Finals in the NHL. 6-2 victory, 4 goals in the first period after Carolina hadn't lost a game yet this postseason. 8-0 and 11 days off going into last night. But huge news in the NFL yesterday. Matthew Stafford signing a 1-year, $55 million contract extension worth up to $60 million. He's now under contract for 2 more years at $105 million with the LA Rams. And he's under contract for 2 years. And year 3 would be Ty Simpson's first year, if we're really going to be real about this. This will present a big problem, a good problem, if Stafford is so good for the next 2 years that he wants a third year, and they took a first-round quarterback this year in Ty Simpson out of Alabama. What's more interesting to you guys? How he plays now in these 2 years, or how he compares to his peers historically when it's all said and done?
2: Oh, peers historically.
1: Really? Why?
2: Because I think it's a very fascinating crop of peers that we will be debating. You mentioned earlier Aaron Rodgers. Well, I guess they're hand in hand, right? Because
3: no doubt,
2: if Matthew Stafford in these next 2 years is able to win another Super Bowl or earn another MVP award, that obviously bolsters this conversation. Bolsters this conversation, if I could speak. But he has put together an unbelievable resume, especially in the back half of his career, whereas someone like Aaron Rodgers, when he went to his second and third destination, it hasn't gone so well. Aaron Rodgers is a name you mentioned. Ben Roethlisberger is a name you mentioned. Who's the other guy that you threw?
1: Drew Brees. All-time like iconic quarterbacks that played. Yeah, well, Ben won two. But I'm saying
2: Stafford, Rodgers,
1: yeah,
2: Brees.
1: Exactly, correct.
2: They've won one. And if Stafford could separate himself from some of the other guys in that crop and win another Super Bowl, where is he going to be placed historically?
1: Eli, I probably should have thrown Eli in there, right?
2: Well, I put Eli. Eli's just such a rare case because of the two Super Bowls he won, the manner in which he won them, and the team that he won them against.
1: Versus his regular season numbers, which aren't as...
2: It's just a more difficult case study for me.
1: Fair.
2: But Matthew Stafford is coming off an MVP season, and he plays on a team that easily could have won a Super Bowl last year. They were definitely in the mix. They were very close, and they've gotten better. And I know they play in an incredibly tough division, but this Rams team is a team we could absolutely envision winning a Super Bowl. And yes, they, with that first pick, that number 13 overall, invested in the future and not the present, which was smart for them organizationally.
3: Was it? Was it, Smalls?
2: You can make the debate either way. But I think if you're trying to extend your runway of success, smart pick. But with this money, they're telling Matthew Stafford, hey, we value you. We see what you've put together. We appreciate it. And we want you for the next couple years to be right here because we think you are putting us in a position to win a Super Bowl.
3: So is it about being good or is it about winning championships?
2: It's about winning championships.
3: Okay. So why are we hedging with the two timelines approach rather than going all in on the twilight of Matthew Stafford's career? That makes no sense to me.
2: Because I think the moves that they made to shore up that secondary allowed them, in their minds, the luxury of investing in the future with Ty Simpson.
3: You know what doesn't give them that luxury? Rob Havenstein, your right tackle forever, retiring in February. How about investing in our offensive line to protect our 38-year-old MVP quarterback? Like, I just don't understand why they're not doing everything that they can to maximize this window while they're so close. It just doesn't make any sense to me. And Ab, you brought up the point about them trading out of the first round in 2025. That was when you had a 36-year-old quarterback and you weren't coming off a year where you were in the Final Four. And you were coming off a year where you didn't see your division rival win a championship. Now, fast forward 2 years later, Matt Stafford, 38 years old, right tackle gone. Closer to the end than the beginning, a lot less runway. Why would you not push all of your chips to the middle of the table to do everything you can to try to win this year? Why wouldn't you take that approach rather than hedging for the future with Ty Simpson?
1: So, if you make up your mind and you decide we're going to draft Ty Simpson, right? Which they did.
3: Mm-hmm.
1: Are you saying it's a mistake to do the extension because you've already started the future planning, capital, sell high, so to speak, Daryl Morey style, on
3: well, I still need Stafford to be happy this year because Ty Simpson is not going to be our week one starter.
2: No, we're trying to win now, so he's got to be happy.
3: Exactly, and in order to make him happy, what has he shown? We're going to throw money at him. They had this same dance they did last year when he was unhappy. What happened? They threw money at him. All of a sudden, he has an MVP season. Mm. One of the oldest first-time MVPs we've ever seen in this league. Mm-hmm. So, they've got the blueprint. We make Matt Stafford happy by throwing him a bag of cash. And might I add, there are not too many things that a bag of cash can't fix. So I'm not disparaging the strategy. No. I'm just simply pointing out that it feels like this is to appease or to assuage any feelings that Matthew Stafford may have toward the organization for not using those first round picks on players that can directly help him.
1: Let me ask you a question, then I'm going to ask you to go back in time and give me your hypothetical, what you think your opinion would have been if I presented this then. Mm-hmm. We're sitting at the Tundra Trio last year. We're doing the show before the 2025 draft. We're eating a lot of cheese curds. We forgot to tell CC where they were. Not the point.
2: They were delicious.
1: He didn't have any. Not the point here, okay? I say to you, hey, I got word. Shefty just called me. The Rams are going to give up the 26th pick tonight. And they're going to give up the 30th pick next year. And they're going to get Trent McDuffie. And they're going to get a quarterback of the future. What do you think? And by the way, he knows that Stafford's going to win the MVP this year. You like the move? What do you think you would have said? Because that is what happened.
3: If I know Matthew Stafford's going to win the MVP, I hate the move.
1: Why?
3: Because Matt Stafford is in the twilight of his career. Every year with Matt Stafford and Sean McVay, I'm trying to win. This is the same organization that won a championship by saying bleep those picks.
2: That's true.
3: So now all of a sudden I'm going to value first round picks and value players that don't touch the field for me, that can't help me win this year. It's antithetical to everything that we've known the Rams to be when they've had success with this head coach, quarterback, general manager trio.
1: See, I fair, well-reasoned, well thought out with experience. I look at it a little differently, without any experience, obviously, in this, like you have. I look at it differently. They locked up their quarterback where there is no QB controversy, that he doesn't have to worry about the fact that Ty Simpson is going to start. That's not going to happen, right? Stafford seemingly is going to be happy, excited about this

0: when I'm happily retired after 19 seasons in the NFL, 7 of them with the LA Rams, 12 of them in Detroit. And really, I think, and maybe Lions fans like Jovante can correct me if I'm wrong here, has the unique status of 2 football homes where he will be embraced.
1: Mm-hmm.
0: Undoubtedly will be embraced in LA, and I assume when he's retired, he should be embraced in Detroit. Like, remember with Rodgers, to do the compare and contrast, we've talked about he doesn't have a football home. Ironically, now it's Green Bay again because of the relationship with McCarthy.
1: And Pittsburgh.
0: In Pittsburgh. Because everybody's like, oh, okay, they're cool, we're cool. Like, forget all the beef,
1: but
0: whatever.
1: Again, Jovante can speak to this better than we can, but I, from my perspective, Lions fans always loved and appreciated Matt Stafford. They blamed the organization for not putting more around him. And
0: so
1: they,
0: multiple football homes.
1: Multiple. I mean, anytime he's gone back to Detroit, they embrace him with open arms. So multiple football homes. It's very rare, but his career is rare.
0: I think Smalls is breadcrumbing a take.
1: What is it?
0: No, I don't think it's bad. I think you're breadcrumbing a take of getting ready to, if he wins another Super Bowl, even though you're not a Rams person, to say, I think I'd rather his career than fill in the blank, than Rodgers, than Breeze, than Roethlisberger,
1: well,
0: whatever.
1: Here's the difference. I'm always going to pick more Super Bowls.
2: Hell yeah.
1: I don't care that Aaron Rodgers has 4 MVPs.
2: Nope.
1: If you're telling me Matt Stafford's going to win 2 Super Bowls, I'm going to blindly say I'd rather. It's not even about football home. It's not about legacy. It's not about being celebrated. I want as many championships as I can possibly get.
0: So if the Rams win a Super Bowl over the next 2 years, you will say I'd rather Stafford's career than Rodgers' career.
1: Yes.
2: Yeah, I think I would say that too. But here's the problem with the decision that Les Snead made. If the Rams don't win a Super Bowl over the lifetime of Matt Stafford's career with them, we're always going to point back to this past year's draft and wonder, could it have been different if they had done something different with that 13th overall pick?
1: Watch Mekhi Lemon be awesome in Philly, and we're like, hey, could have used that weapon, right? Things like that.
0: But what
2: first of all, how about this? There were 6 offensive linemen drafted in the first round after the 13th overall pick.
1: I just use that as an example, but there's so many players that we could point to and be like, they could have used him. They could have used this guy.
2: Yep. I'm just saying, especially in a division where 3 teams won a dozen games last year, and your division rival just won the chip.
0: Nuno has a question on this. Go ahead, Nuno.
3: I wonder, because they were the rumored second team around the A.J. Brown potential. Like, I wonder if, like, they thought that they had a really good chance of getting him, and that's why they then ended up pivoting to Ty Simpson versus, like, I think we're okay, and so forth, and instead of going to get, you know, a wide receiver in the draft and things of that nature.
0: As a Patriots fan, if they want to pay for A.J. Brown and go get him, I can live with that as long as I can get Davante Adams from them on the cheap. I'd rather Davante Adams on the cheap than A.J. Brown for a lot. That's just me, right? So if they want to go get him as a Pats fan, go get him. As long as you can give Davante Adams to my team for like a 4th or a 5th rounder, then I'm good to go. I'd rather give up a 4th or a 5th rounder for Davante Adams than a 1st rounder for A.J. Brown. For me. But by the way, just to finish that point, you know, let's be clear. Adam Schefter has told us a million times over, every Tuesday after 8 a.m. Eastern, go back on the podcast and listen. He's always great with us. It's trending in that direction. A.J. Brown for a 2028 first. He has never said it's a 100% done deal because it cannot be until June 1st. So there could be a team lurking that says we're not even going to call the Rams until the last day of May.
2: Now, I will tell you.
0: I'm sorry, the Eagles.
2: Now, I will tell you this. If the Rams go out there and they say, we'll see your 2028 first round pick with the 2027 first round pick
0: that everybody
2: for
0: wants.
2: A.J. Brown, then guess what? I'm going to have a nice cup or shut the hell up.
0: Because then it's bleeped them picks.
2: Because then it's bleeped them picks, and then it's like, okay, that makes sense.
1: We're going for it.
2: We're going for it right now. Forget about the future. The future is now. We're trying to win with Matt Stafford. Yeah, we took Ty Simpson 13th overall with a luxury pick, but we always knew that we were going to go after A.J. Brown and use a future draft pick and mortgage that future for the now. If they do that, guess what? I'm going to shut the hell up, and I'm going to praise what the Rams did this offseason. If they don't do that and they don't win a chip, then, yeah, you're going to hear me continue to criticize Les Snead for making that decision in late April.
0: We are on Sportsmanlike, presented by Progressive Insurance.
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1: Back on the Rich Eisen Show Radio with WWE brand ambassador John Cena.
2: I like it. Got a good ring to it.
1: It does. You just said moments ago, our radio audience just rejoined, that your moment of fulfillment that you tapped out on, right? That you, that was mixed reviews. Why do you think that was, John?
2: Well, and again, I'm speaking from my perspective.
1: Please.
2: And I am aware that everything I say is going to create chatter, and that's a good thing because, you know, hopefully people were interested, but there's no right way to please everyone when you're truly closing a 23, 24 year old journey where, you know, our fans have invited me into their living room 52 weeks a year, plus ancillary premium live events for 23, 24 years. The best you can do is do all you can. And honestly, that's where the moment of clarity and fulfillment came from, where it's like at the end of my physical journey in the WWE, after that last match, listening to the noise one final time, knowing that, man, I don't think I can't give another ounce. What a way to close that chapter. But it's a bold creative decision, just like the John Cena heel turn is a bold creative decision. You're not going to please everyone. Our fans are very vocal and very involved, which is why I'm excited about the future of what's to come, where we can try to involve them more and hopefully crowning a champion of the John Cena Classic. But it's those moments where you do take a risk. You do travel outside the predictable norm, and that incites conversation, and you got to be ready for all angles of that.
1: What can you tell everybody about any latest on the Classic that you just referred to, John?
2: Man, I can tell you I'm pumped, and I can tell you this is an idea from me, and I can also tell you that this is going to get a lot of chatter too, because the audience is kind of every which way but loose on this. Mm-hmm. I got the idea from that last event, that Saturday night's main event, where Gunther and I were the close of the show. But the idea for the open of the show and the way I wanted to promote it was, instead of doing, you know, a 90-minute tribute showing highlights and interviews of folks to essentially my career, there's no pay it forward there. So I chose to use the rest of the evening as showcasing marquee superstars as a way to get crowds in the building and keep them excited. You hear the music of your favorite superstar, that's great. And pair them up against the future of our business. Names like Sol Ruka, Javon Evans, certainly Oba Femi, they all kind of debuted on our grand stage that night. And I thought the event went well. Not only was it well received by the audience, sans from my part in the ending, which is okay because I'm the polarizing guy, I can bear the weight on my shoulders. When I promoted it, people enjoyed the idea. When we executed it, people enjoyed the event. And more importantly, the talent. It's not like the talent aren't excited for event, but the talent felt like they were part of something new, and that was really important. So I got the idea from there, and then I kind of wanted to extend it a little bit more. I'm like, how can we involve the fan base? So that's where the fan vote came from. And then I tried to take it a little bit further and saying that, like, man, if you're a talent and you go out and you actually tear the house down, but you're this close to winning and maybe you came up short, you still have the opportunity to be in the running to see if you won the fan vote enough to be crowned champion.
1: I love it, man. And there's so many projects coming up for you.
2: It's busy this time of
1: year. Dude, it's so great. I mean, Netflix's little brother, Michelle Monahan and Eric Andre, both have appeared on this program. Actually, Eric's going to be on the show on the 9th of June. That's coming out June 26th on Netflix. Coyote versus Acme in theaters August 28th. I think that needs no explanation what that's going to be about. The Apple original film Matchbox coming up, the movie, in October 9th. But you are here today to talk about something called DB. What is that, John?
2: So it's the real condition is Demodex blepharitis, abbreviated as DB, and I guess easily communicated as eye mites. And Demodex blepharitis is when you kind of get overrun by eye mites. And I had this happen. And basically, it's when your eyes get itchy, they get red, and you get like crusties when you wake up, especially I did. My vision is going, I like you, have a set of readers, and I always have them handy. Wow, the phone looks so much better with that, but I'll take them off. And my vision was going, but I had these ancillary symptoms, and I just pawned it off to old age. All right, vision's the first thing to go. This is kind of my life now, but I read a ton. I'm on camera a lot, and when you're on camera with these like bloodshot eyes, and you're always itching your eyes, and you have crusties and stuff, it just wasn't any good. I finally went to an eye doctor because I stopped being able to see driving at night. And like, I was reading pages three times over. So I knew my sight was going. And he sure enough said, yeah, we're just going to get you low prescription readers. And also you have Demodex blepharitis. I'm like, say what? And it's pretty much when you get overrun by eye mites. And thank goodness, I'm very grateful for the partnerships I have and this partnership with Tarsus is no different because Tarsus has the only FDA-approved treatment for DB. And before, they had to do all this stuff, like throw salt water in your eyes, take your eyelashes out one by one. This is just a simple eye drop. And for me, 6 weeks twice a day, my symptoms are greatly reduced. So I went in basically thinking that, I just needed a pair of readers. But because I self-diagnosed, it was so late to the party, man, was I happy to know that there was treatment. And I'm very proud of the partnership with Tarsus because we're spreading the word to try to get people out there like me. There's 25 million people that suffer with DB, and this is truly a way to get some real relief from the symptoms.
1: XDEMVY.com for more information on this.
2: Look at you, man. You are a pro.
1: Come on.
2: You're doing my job over there.
1: No, you know what? Again, it's tag team.
2: I appreciate
1: you. Just tag me in. I tagged you in.
2: I really do appreciate it. Thank you so much.
1: Come on. No, it's something I did not know, to be honest with you, existed before you and I just started talking. And
2: I value the partnerships that I have a lot. And this is no different than, I had a partnership a while back as an advocate for sunscreen. And I was an unlikely candidate until they found out, I've had four or five spots removed that are cancerous because I was an idiot and didn't use sunscreen. I'm very open about the fact that I've had a hair transplant. And this is just another line of a condition that I've had that I was like, man, I'm never getting rid of this. And then you find a solve. And you're like, I think more people should know about this. Mm-hmm. And right along the same time as that happens, the company who produces the solve was like, we need a reliable voice to help grow the reach of our brand. So again, this is serendipitous for me, and it's something I believe in because I suffered from it, and I suffer from it no longer.
1: John Cena here on the Rich Eisen Show. All right, I would like to jump into a couple of films of yours, sir. I mentioned LeBron before. Were you on the set at all? I know you weren't in any scenes with him in Trainwreck. No kidding.
2: I wasn't lucky enough. I wish I had been.
1: Because I just remember seeing that movie in the theater, and I'm like, okay, I love Amy Schumer. Good Lord, who doesn't? But the two funniest people in the, and Bill Hader, my gosh, two funniest people in the movie were LeBron and John Cena.
2: Train was loaded. They really
1: were loaded. I know.
2: That was a very funny movie. I was very grateful to be put around a lot of funny folks and allowed to just kind of take some risks again.
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1: 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And tuck me in at night to bring my behind back home.
2: And I better be happy.
1: I don't care if I'm happy. Just make sure it gets on him. The happiness thing could be another conversation. So because of that,
3: you need to be happy.
1: Yeah, you're right. You need the happy. Never That's mind. Right. You need that Freddie Harris and Lexi. Give me to provide the happy for you. Brought to you by SoFi. Get your money right. So in honor of all of that, and Victor Wembanyama, who or what would you pay good money to see in person? We always have interesting selection committees. This may take the cake. Poor Christine Lee, our sports anchor goddess, will have a lot of hands being a tiebreaker. So,
0: number one.
1: Who's number one on your list, HD?
2: I'm going with Victor Wembanyama. He's someone, because he's so great at a very, very young age in his third season, we just witnessed something last night, Freddie. 41 points, 24 rebounds in a Western Conference final, game one, on the road in Oklahoma City with a hostile environment, normally crumbles a lot of people.
1: Mm-hmm.
2: No, he didn't budge one bit. But because he is an international player, the mindset that he has, he's always laser focused. He, number one, wants to make sure that his body is up to par so he can withstand an entire season. It's not just about the physical with Victor Wembanyama. It's also about the mental. And the way he approaches the game, I wouldn't mind spending my hard-earned money to go watch him play a basketball game.
1: Okay, E-Dawg, who's number one on your list, who or what would you pay good money to see in person?
3: Can I actually make a request here? Can I go last?
1: Okay,
3: Wemby's a great one, okay, but it's just not what my thought process all right, was at the moment. So I just want to let Shannon
1: Freddie. I'll go in your place.
3: Okay.
1: You go in my place.
3: Yeah, because
1: we'll do that.
3: Harry said Wemby, and my whole thought process went.
1: All right. So for me, it'd be Beyonce at the Sphere in Las Vegas.
2: Ooh.
1: I'd pay great money to see Beyonce in all her Beyonce glory at the Sphere in Las Vegas, which will be wall-to-wall eye candy. A Beyonce 100, 200, 300 for your boy Big Freddie. So that's number one, Shannon Penn, on my list. That's the person I would pay good money to see in person.
2: $6,900. No matter what the price is.
1: Whatever the price is, Beyonce's worth it. So, Shannon, I got Beyonce for me. You got Wemby for HD, who's number one on your list.
4: Yeah. As someone who's paid good money for his daughter to see Beyonce on more than one occasion, that is a very good list. It's a very good choice. It's going to make my list just at number one. So, obviously, number one, I got to go with Wemby. I got to go with the choice here. Like, to be able to see somebody, it's the closest thing I've seen older people reference seeing Wilt Chamberlain or seeing young Lou Alcindor, have that kind of impact on the game at both ends of the court. So for me, it'd be Victor Wembanyama.
1: Okay, E-Dawg, since we're flipping spots, I'm going second last. So who's number one in your list?
3: Freddie, I got to have your back here. Look, I understand where we're going with this now, so I thought a little bit differently. So my number one was going to be something different, but because you took my spot and you really took me out of a jam.
1: Good loyalty.
3: And Beyonce, I'd pay $6,900.
1: There we go.
2: That's my boy.
1: It didn't even go past one for Christine Lee, our sports and anchor goddess, to get involved. So, Christine, number one on our list, who or what we would pay good money to see in person. HD and Shannon, they say Victor Wembanyama, the Spurs. Me and E-Dawg, we said Beyonce. So, Miss Christine Lee, you break the tie.
5: Ooh, it's a hard one. I think I got to go with Wemby, though.
1: I can't disagree with that.
2: I agree.
1: He is that star.
3: Oui, oui. Mm-hmm.
1: That star among stars. Okay. No sacre blue here involving Victor Wembanyama, who is number one.
0: Number two.
1: I'm sticking with Beyonce. That's a number two. I'm going right there with Beyonce. So that's number two, Shannon, for me. I paid good money to see in person.
4: Like, as I mentioned, my daughter has seen Beyonce on four different tours now. So
1: Four different tours?
4: Four different Beyonce tours, yeah.
1: How much blood do you have to sell?
4: Exactly, exactly. It's a lot of, yes. Yes. Yeah, Cowboy Carter, the other one in silver, a couple of others.
1: So yo, indeed.
4: She's seen Beyonce four times, yes. Yeah, so I paid a lot of money for her. But I wouldn't be opposed to seeing Beyonce. So for me, I'm going number two. I'll go Beyonce as well, seeing Beyonce in concert.
1: All right, HD, we got those two for Beyonce. What about you?
2: All right, I'm going to cheat the game a little bit because I've already seen Beyonce.
1: All right.
2: But Beyonce is the last person I actually paid concert tickets to go watch. I paid for the tickets. And that was in Las Vegas. And that was before I was a Beyonce fan, and I instantly became a Beyonce fan. So I would recommend it. That was the first concert that my daughter went to, Shannon, last year here at Mercedes-Benz Stadium. She was phenomenal. I know that's something my daughter would never, ever forget. But Beyonce is high on my list from production, entertainment, the vocals, the dancing, the costumes, everything that you can think about when it comes to a Beyonce show.
1: Okay,
2: it's going to be 20 out of a 10 every single time. So I'm going Beyonce.
1: So is it a clean sweep, E-Dog?
3: Yeah, we can make it a clean sweep. I just actually got tickets to Kid Cudi in Hartford in a couple of weeks. Just secured my tickets today.
4: Same thing, huh? Kid Cudi and Beyonce, same thing, huh?
3: No, I didn't.
1: Wait a minute.
2: I'm just trying to figure out, what's the relevance of Kid Cudi when you just said Beyonce's number two?
3: Those two artists are day and night.
4: Come on, those are day and night.
2: I like what you did there.
3: That was pretty good.
2: I'm in the pursuit of happiness, too.
1: Well done by all three of you.
3: The soundtrack to my life, okay?
1: Not yours. That'll be fine. That'll be fine, all three of you. So we got Beyonce, that's number two on our list of who or what we would pay good money to see in person.
0: Number three.
1: Shannon Penn, lead it off. Who's number three in your list?
4: All right. Wow. I got a lot of sports up here, but I'm going to stick with sports as well. I'm Shohei Ohtani. But I got to go. Okay. I want to go see Shohei Ohtani while he's pitching so I can see him pitch and hit in the same game. Ooh. To be able to experience that and what he is. Like, we talk so highly about Wemby as we should, but think of the things that Ohtani's already done with World Series championships and MVPs already. Like we talk about just the alien that is Wemby. We've seen some of that in baseball with Shohei. So Shohei's number three on my list.
1: Good list right there. E-Dog, who's number three on your list?
3: All right. So, you know how I started off? I was a little bit confused or just so. Look, I thought the list, I got a little confused on the list, right? So who or what would you pay good money to see in person, right? Like, I saw the who, that's fine, or the what.
1: Okay.
3: I thought it was an easy list. I thought it was, you know, the seven wonders of the world. So I just looked that up and just, that was my list.
1: Deep dive right now.
3: I went with Pyramids of Giza.
1: Look at you. Old school.
3: Go to Pyramids of Giza.
1: Old school when it comes to E-Dog.
2: I like that, though.
1: So do I. Really do. Absolutely.
3: You know, the alien documents came out recently.
1: From Area 51 and all that
3: stuff? I don't
1: know
3: if there's anything in there about the pyramids, but I'm one of those conspiracy theorists, I guess. They're weird, right? The pyramids. So I want to see them in person and see for myself, could man have made this?
1: Okay. Sounds good. HD, who's number three on your list?
2: All right, so before I give my number three, I would tell you something I already was able to do and pay for.
1: What's that?
2: Going to Jerusalem and to the Holy City.
1: Really?
2: That is something that was very, very eye-opening for me.
1: Mm-hmm.
2: And to be able to walk the same path that Jesus once walked was just, it really was breathtaking.
1: Nice.
2: Took a lot of pictures. But my number three, I'm going to link it towards my son as well, too. Shohei Ohtani is his favorite baseball player. Okay. He is a 1,000% Braves fan, but anything about the Dodgers has to be Ohtani. And he recently watched the Braves and Dodgers games, and every time Ohtani was up to bat, he was like, Daddy, Tani up. Tani up. So he loves Shohei Ohtani, so I wouldn't mind paying to go see Shohei play.
1: Okay, I'm gonna side with Eric here a little bit from Historic just to make it fun, because when you said Pyramids of Giza, how many times we've seen something like that and you may think you never get there, and then when somebody actually goes and then they relay that experience. So I'm going to go on the history side and force Christine Lisi, our sports anchor goddess, to break a tie between two foreign powers, Shohei Ohtani on the sports side and the Pyramids of Giza from the history side. So we get two for the Pyramids from me and E-Dog, two for Shohei Ohtani, Christine Lisi, from H. Douglas and Shannon Penn. So Miss Christine Lisi, break the tie. Real quick. Sorry about your Sabres, by the way.
5: Thank you.
1: I mean, I gave Christine Lisi a big hug today. She really needed it after her team lost in overtime to the Montreal Canadiens. So shout out to Christine Lisi playing injured today after what happened to a Buffalo Sabres losing to the Canadians in overtime in Game 7 last night?
5: I just have to say one thing. I wasn't sure how it would be for me.
1: Right.
5: And I woke up about 5 times overnight.
1: Oh boy.
5: And each time, all I'm seeing is Mr. Newhook scoring that goal.
1: Yeah.
5: And it's like the same thing that happens for the Bills on the same, and for like both of my teams to lose, the seasons end in overtime 5 months apart.
1: Right.
5: Kind of a lot.
1: Yeah, that is a lot. Definitely. Kind of a lot.
5: Kind of a lot. But my husband always comes in with like, well, you know, would you rather be where you are or would you rather be a fan of, and he named a bunch of teams and
1: yeah,
5: stuff.
1: Yeah, but
5: he doesn't that's, try that's to make
2: a,
5: me
2: that's
5: feel
2: a great
5: better.
2: Husband, though. Yeah, he's a great husband.
1: It's a fantastic husband.
5: Maybe not at that
1: husband.
5: Moment, but he does, yes, yeah. He does try. He is a good husband.
1: It still doesn't ease the sting, but he is a great husband, like HD said, no doubt.
5: He is. I'm sorry for that little interruption.
1: No okay. problem.
5: I have to go with Shohei.
1: Okay.
5: Just because of like to be able to see somebody do both,
1: right?
5: And as good as he is at everything,
3: I saw Shohei. Did not have to pay good money. He was playing for the Angels. It was like $9 to get in.
5: $9.
1: They should have paid you.
2: Yeah,
1: yeah,
2: literally.
1: For the Angels?
3: Well, they now he's paid for the Dodgers, so it'd be a little bit more expensive.
1: You should pay to him and see him with the Dodgers.
3: He hit a home run that game, actually. Him and Trout.
1: Yeah, and Cricket's clapped.
2: I mean, you probably could have seen him last year, E.
1: Exactly.
3: I clapped from the right
2: Yankees
3: field bar.
1: You did?
3: There's a nice little right field bar out there.
1: Nice. Somehow you and a bar and baseball going together didn't see that
3: coming.
1: You
3: got to explore all of the park.
2: I mean, you had your chance last year.
3: Every
2: I mean,
3: nook and cranny.
2: Blue Jays took it.
1: Wow. So we got Shohei Ohtani, number 3 in the list, and our Freddie and Harry selection committee with me, Freddie Coleman, Harry Douglas, E-Dog, Eric Hammond, and Shannon Penn on Freddie and Harry and ESPN Radio, the ESPN app and ESPN Plus.
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12: Tonight, mostly cloudy with a slight chance of showers, low 62. Sunday, showers and thunderstorms likely, mostly cloudy with a high near 81. Sunday night, a slight chance of showers and thunderstorms before 8 p.m., then a chance of showers after 1 a.m., low around 64. Memorial Day, showers likely with thunderstorms also possible after 1 p.m., high 79.
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1: Who or what would you pay good money to see in person? Right now, Victor Wembanyama is number one. Beyonce's number two. Shohei Ohtani is number three. That means we're up to
0: number four.
1: All right, E-Dawg, who's number four on your list?
2: All right, so for me, I'd pay good money to go see the Aurora Borealis.
1: Nice.
2: Aurora Borealis.
1: Look at you.
2: How about that? Three times.
1: Eric
2: in a row.
1: Wants to see the world.
2: I want to see the
1: you're
2: world,
1: like,
2: man.
1: You're like Larry Crown.
2: If I'm spending my money. I'm spending money on things that I can't just turn on the television and be like, "Hey, that was great."
1: Only thing missing you is know? Only thing missing is Julia Roberts going to the whole world side with you, Larry Crown.
2: Hey,
3: I like it.
2: I forget what's her name. Julia Roberts' character's name was in that.
1: But Mercedes.
2: Larry Crown needs a Mercedes.
1: Mercedes. So. Yeah,
2: come on.
1: If Mercedes, Julia Roberts, you're in good standing. HD, who's number four on your list?
3: I am going with, you know what, E, there's a little song. Could you hit it for me, please?
4: Outstanding.
1: Girl, you knocked me out.
3: Girl, you know, you knocked me out.
1: Okay. All right.
3: I am going with Charlie Wilson and then also the Gap Band. So I always wanted to see Charlie Wilson by himself.
1: Okay.
3: But if, you know, the Gap Band wanted to join him, I wouldn't mind seeing that as well.
1: Okay. So I like that. That's number four on your list. Number four on my list, Knicks winning a world championship. I'd pay good money for that. Maybe not $100,000. But I might be close to that. They have not won an NBA championship in 53 years, since 1973. Yes, I believe it was like the earth wasn't flat. The moon wasn't made of cheese. They actually did do that. It's been 53 years. I would pay damn good money to see that, hopefully this year, for the New York Knicks to win an NBA championship. So that's number four on my list, Shannon.
5: All right, I had the Knicks somewhere on my list here, but since you mentioned it, I'm going to double down on that. But not just the Knicks championship. I would pay good money to be at a Knicks championship parade and being on one of those floats. I've said this since I was a kid. Look, I'm getting on a float. If the Knicks ever won a championship in my lifetime, I'm getting on a float.
1: Like,
5: I know
1: something.
5: There's millions of people in New York. There's going to be millions of people out there if there was ever a ticket tape parade for New York Knicks championship. Look, as Denzel Washington said, I'm leaving
1: here with something.
5: I'm going to that parade, and I'm going to be on the float. So I got Knicks championship parade for my number four.
1: All right, HD, what's number four on your list? We got two for the Knicks, and although Eric's inspired choice, Aurora Borealis.
3: I chose Charlie Wilson.
1: Oh, you chose Charlie Wilson? So the Knicks automatically win. Just like they beat Atlanta in the series, we beat Charlie Wilson here for number four on things or people he would say and pay good money to see in person. That means we're up to
0: number five.
1: So I get a chance to lead off on this one. Center court at Wimbledon. I'm a tennis nut, tennis fan. That's hallowed ground. I know that Carlos Alcaraz is not going to play, being out with a wrist injury. You could have two scrubs there play at center court at Wimbledon, and I wouldn't care. After seeing it on TV for so, so many years, that would be hallowed ground for me. So I got center court Wimbledon in England at the All Lawn and Tennis Club. That's number five on my list, Shannon Penn.
5: All right, I want to credit our very own Eric Hammond for coming up with tremendous selections today. Like very worldly, very international.
3: Like yes. Very thought out.
5: Very
3: too.
5: Thought Completely. Out. So along those same lines, I had an international event as well.
1: All right.
5: I want to go to Carnival in Rio de Janeiro.
3: Oh,
5: I want to go to Carnival.
1: Wow.
3: Oh, I almost came out my shirt.
5: And if you was at Carnival, you would. Like, I got to experience it. From the floats, from the dancing, from the music, the excitement, the life, the celebrations of life and culture.
1: Sure.
5: And so many things that you would be able to experience see and feel and in some cases smell. Like, the whole event, the whole vibe. Mm-hmm. Initially, I was thinking Mardi Gras. No. I want Carnival in Rio de Janeiro as my number five.
1: That's great. There's no way in hell you mean it's going to let you go, but go right ahead with your bad self. As far as that goes. HD, what's number five on your list? We should have two for Rio based on that, but I got center court for me. We got Rio for Shannon. So HD, what's number? Well, we got to send you for last. You're going to need to compose yourself. E-Dawg, what's number five on your list?
2: Sorry, I'm just enjoying.
1: Me too.
2: Number five on my list. I'm going to go to the Serengeti. We're going to go to Serengeti National Park.
1: My wife's cousin went last year. It changed her life.
2: Well, it's just like it's like a real-life documentary.
1: It really is.
2: You know, you get to...
1: Yeah.
2: Man.
1: Yeah, that's
2: there's going to be a lot of that going on, too. A lot of waving, keep yourself...
3: Lord.
2: Pool in the hot
1: Serengeti. Do not be a gazelle to the cheetah.
2: Hippos.
1: Do not be a gazelle to the cheetah.
2: I'm more scared of hippos, to be honest.
1: Sure, I'm scared of anything out there in Serengeti.
2: Hippos are deadly, man.
3: What was your choice, E?
1: The Serengeti. Serengeti Safari in Africa. Yes.
3: Okay.
1: Last but not least, HD was number 5 on your list.
3: Oh, Lord.
1: I know where you're going.
3: We going to Carnival. Me and Shannon.
1: I know where you're going.
3: Me and Shannon going to Carnival, man. We paying that money. I'm sorry. We are paying that money. We're going to be out there dancing, having us a good time. I'm going to be drinking my RK Zero Proof. Having me a hell of a time, too.
1: Oh, my goodness. Like, that was a surprise there. So we got Carnival in Rio. That is number 5.
3: Well, hold on. I am not done.
1: Oh, yeah?
3: As a matter of fact, I'm going to put my 5-hour energy in my RK Zero Proof.
1: Oh, my God.
3: Oh, Lord. We're going to have us a time. A time will be had. Ain't that right, Shannon?
5: What he said.
1: Both of your hearts going to be beating 200 beats an hour going there to Rio, as far as that goes. So Rio Carnival in Rio de Janeiro, that is number 5, last but not least.
0: Number 6.
1: All right, Shannon Penn, lead it off. What's
3: Must
1: number 6?
3: Be.
5: You know, it's interesting, just looking at this list, we have we had no American football up here, because I was thinking football, soccer, maybe World Cup. So, we had no American football up here.
1: Okay.
5: So I was going with that, but then I thought about, for my number 6, what I would pay good money, to go see, LeBron James. Last game, like to be their experience, because I never got to see Michael Jordan play in person.
1: Okay.
5: I've seen LeBron play 3 times, I believe, times in person. But to be there and experience his last game in person will be tremendous. I mean, think about it. He's been part of our sports lexicon here for over 2 decades now. So absolutely, LeBron.
3: Who's your GOAT?
5: Last game.
3: Who's your GOAT? Come on,
5: it's Michael Jordan. You know how many times I cried after he beat the Knicks in the playoffs?
1: Yeah.
5: You got the nerve to ask me who my GOAT is?
1: Exactly. Well, when that happens in 2032, get your tickets now involving LeBron James and his last game. HD, what's number 6 on your list?
3: I'm going with the safari. I would pay money to go on a safari as well.
1: Okay.
3: I'm with you, E.
1: Yeah, that safari thing, man. Come with my favorite animal is a cheetah.
2: Well, I have to come in here and give my number 6.
1: Go ahead, give your number 6.
2: And you know, look, Carnival de Rio de Janeiro. I'm glad it made the list.
1: Mm-hmm. You and every other red-blooded American male listening to this show.
2: Right after that, great time in Rio de Janeiro.
1: Mm-hmm.
2: But then right after that, head over to Christ the Redeemer statue. That's my number 6.
1: Need to go to Christ the Redeemer statue for all the sins in Rio.
2: One of the 7 wonders of the world.
3: You know what you should have done? You should have just said the 7 wonders of the world as one thing.
2: As just one, it encapsulates it all?
1: Yeah. Yeah, you should probably do that.
3: Is it? Hold on. Is it 7 now, or is it?
1: It's always been 7.
2: I think it varies like throughout history.
3: Yeah, I think the number changes.
1: Yeah, but let's keep it at 7. It's been 7 for this long for centuries.
5: All right, Future Selection Committee, the 7 wonders of the world. Future Selection Committee.
1: Oh, God.
2: What are the actual 7 wonders?
1: Oh, God, that'll take us everywhere.
2: Freddie and Harry picked the 7 wonders of the world.
1: And I guarantee they'll be part of the original 7 wonders
3: Magic
1: of the
3: City going to be one. I'll tell you that right now.
1: I'm with you. Safari. I'm with you guys. I've known a couple of people that have done that Serengeti and everything. My cousin Nell, my wife's cousin Nell, she actually had like an electric fence between her and hyenas when she went to Africa. That was the only thing separating her from Mufasa and Whoopi Goldberg doing hyenas. Exactly. But Safari is number 6. There's no doubt about that. So those are our top 6 things, part of our selection committee. Who or what would we pay good money to see in person? Victor Wembanyama, the French Eiffel Tower, he's number 1. Beyonce, because she's Beyonce at number 2. Shohei Ohtani, the Dodgers, especially pitching. This way you can see him pitch and hit in the same game. That's number 3. A Knicks championship parade that I hope will happen in 2026. That's at number 4. Le Carnaval in Rio de Janeiro. That's 95. We got the Lord Have Mercy and Harry Douglas. And 6, African Safari. What or who would you pay good money to see in person? 888-ESPN, 888-729-3776.
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10: There are very few players in the history of the NBA that we would say skipped steps when it comes to contending and winning a championship. Bill Russell, Kareem Abdul-Jabbar, Magic Johnson, Larry Bird. That's where we're at. And all of those guys are top 10 players all time. That's where this thing feels like it's trending with Wemby.
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2: Cavs gets back. Bridges right side. Drives the lane. Hangs and gets the layup to make it 9-1 Knicks. 2 minutes in and a timeout by Cleveland.
4: The Hurricanes try to weather the storm in game two against Montreal.
5: Haynes can't get it out. Here's Gouley. Passes over. Philip Deneau in front. They score! Josh Anderson. First shot of the game for Montreal. And it's a 1-1 tie.
4: Heading in opposite directions on the diamond.
5: 1-0 pitch. And he hits this well on a line left field. Conforto retreating. And that ball carries over the wall. And it's a two-run homer for Christian Walker. 2-0 Astros, just four batters into the game.
4: Setting the scene for Spurs-Thunder Game 4.
16: You just know Game 4 is going to you're going to have to really earn it if you want to go get that game. And so the gears just start turning on that. And there's times for reflection in the middle of the series, isn't it?
4: Plus, for the first time in school history,
2: Super Regional bridesmaids no more. Arkansas is headed to the Women's College World Series for the first time in school history.
24: Travis Kelce. I don't know if his girlfriend's going to like to see him chugging beers like that.
25: Pretty good idea what the wedding reception is going to look like.
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2: 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Nick DeLuca here with you. Memorial Day weekend is here. Hope it's off to a great start. So much to get to from Saturday. Game 2 of the Eastern Conference Final in the Stanley Cup playoffs. Full day of baseball action. The Women's College World Series as well. But start with Game 3 of the Eastern Conference Final series, heading back to Cleveland. The Knicks pulling off the stunning comeback in Game 1, winning wire-to-wire in Game 2. Entered Saturday, never having held a 3-0 series lead in a conference finals in franchise history. These Knicks, though, rewriting some playoff history, trying to push their winning streak to 10. Hadn't lost in a month since going down 2-1 to the Hawks in Round 1. Tough road environment, but they were ready from the jump.
26: Mitchell, top of the key. Mobley, high post left, backing down into the middle of the lane. Jump hook, no good. And rebounded Hart. Knicks look to run. Cavs get back. Bridges right side, drives the lane, hangs, and gets the layup to make it 9-1 Knicks. 2 minutes in, and a timeout by Cleveland.
2: Bridges' bucket sparking an early run, but the success from this Knicks team, so much about their depth.
26: A turnover by the Cavs, stolen by Bridges. Right corner, Shamet puts it up and hits a three. And the lead is 10. Another Cleveland timeout with 3:29 to go in the first.
6: Boy, they're keeping the pressure on. Make or miss, the Knicks are getting the ball up the floor in a hurry.
2: Cavs timeouts early and often. Shamet triple, the first of four on the night. Knicks plus 10 after 12 minutes. Cleveland, no stranger to comebacks, though, made their run in the second. James Harden getting going.
26: Hard middle of the lane, takes it all the way. Layup is good, and the Cavaliers tie the game with 5.5 to go in the second quarter at 48 apiece.
6: OG was a little slow after falling down on his way to the cup. They play 5-on-4, and they make it look easy.
2: Harden bringing the Cavs back after trailing by double digits, had 19 on the night. Knicks took a 6-point lead to the locker room, looking for playoff success. Need your stars to be stars. Jalen Brunson beaming in the third.
26: 81-70. Knicks lead. They have the ball. 3:45 to play in the third quarter. Brunson guarded by Schroeder as he brings it into the front court on the far side. Now Harden will switch and take Brunson. Dribbles between the legs. Goes right baseline. Step back. Fall away. Long two. Swishes through.
6: He is so tough. And he's just flat attacking James Harden. If he's isolated, he's going right at him.
2: Yeah, it is not the matchup the Cavs want. Brunson bucket stretching the lead to 13 in the third. Final quarter, Knicks keeping their foot on the gas, and Brunson closed it out.
26: Brunson in the backcourt again will take his time before he brings it across with 1:50 on the game clock. Cavs fans heading for the exits. Brunson an easy layup as the Cavs just gave up. Kenny Atkinson calls a timeout. The lead is 16, and the Knicks fans here at Rocket Arena are roaring.
2: 30-point night for Jalen Brunson. Knicks take a commanding 3-0 series lead. 121-108 your final. New York shooting 56% from the floor. Had six players in double figures. Mikal Bridges had 22. OG Anunoby adding 21. And the defense doing the job again, holding Donovan Mitchell and James Harden to a combined 17 of 36 from the field and just 4 of 17 from 3. The Knicks a win away from their first trip to the NBA Finals in 27 years. Jalen Brunson, postgame on ABC with Lisa Salters.
8: Jalen, you hear chants, let's go Knicks. MVP, where you're on the free throw line. You're on the road. Just what does that mean to you guys?
9: I don't know. I'll explain. I'm at a loss of words, but like, I like the way we fought, most importantly. But the Knicks fans, they travel, man. And they're going to be hurt in whatever building they're in.
8: Landry Shamet, just describe the impact that he had on this game, particularly in the fourth quarter.
9: He played big time. That's just the way he does. He's a true professional, and the way he just attacks the game and approaches the game, whatever is asked of him, he shows up and he does it.
8: You guys haven't lost in a month. Teams always want to be peaking at the right time. 10th win in a row. Just what does it feel like for you guys as a group to just be in this flow right now?
9: Our mindset hasn't changed. We're trying to get better every single day. We're trying to learn even from wins. There's a lot that we can get better at. There's a lot we can control. A lot of mental errors that we need to clean up. But we're always just looking for ways to try to get better.
8: Game 4 on Monday. Chance to go to the finals. What's it going to take?
9: Just focus on one possession at a time. The way we've been having that mindset over these past couple weeks, we have to continue it. If not, it has to be better.
2: Brunson looking for an answer on how they've been so good. The last time the Knicks won 10 straight games at any point, March 18th through April the 9th, 2013, when they won 13 in a row. Forward Josh Hart on winning 10 straight in the postseason.
10: We don't think about it, that way. Today we won. We were 1-0 today. Monday we're 0-0. We're far from our goal. This series isn't over. That's a good team with a lot of playoff experience who won games against the wall. So we don't got time to think of the past. All we're focusing on is right now.
2: During their 10-game win streak, they've outscored their opponents by 225 points. It's the highest point differential in any 10-game span in NBA history, regular or postseason, passing the 73-74 Bucks, who outscored their opponents by 214 from November 27th to December 16th of that season. So many weapons. Brunson with 30, Bridges 22. Head coach Mike Brown, though, thought Karl Anthony Towns set the offensive tone tonight.
11: Cat, he was our hub offensively. 7 assists, zero turnovers. He was really good for us offensively and defensively, the 3 steals, but his ability to fire back in the pick and roll situation was really good.
2: No team has ever overcome an 0-3 deficit in an NBA playoff series. The Knicks up 3-0. The

0: his team's mentality down 3-0?
1: Listen, this, you know, I felt after game 2 we're in a good place. It was a tough one, right? Like, you get down 3-0. Nobody's hanging their heads, or there's no one saying, you know, giving speeches or anything, or we're still a together group. We have a great group that believes in each other. We'll stick together. I think from the players' message, it was like, let's get this one, next one. We'll get this next one. We go from there. See what, you never know what can happen.
0: Game 4 coming on Monday in Cleveland. First chance for the Knicks to reach the NBA Finals for the first time since 1999. Nick DeLuca here with you, SportsCenter, all night here on ESPN Radio, the ESPN app, SiriusXM Channel 80. On the ice, Game 2 of the Eastern Conference Final in Carolina was smooth sailing for the Canes, with back-to-back sweeps through the first 2 rounds, then rusty to open the Conference Final back on Thursday. Opening up some old wounds, Carolina has been so good the last few seasons until they reach this round. Entering Saturday, they had gone 1-17 in their last 18 Conference Finals games dating back to 2009 and lost 10 straight at home. Teams with a 2-0 lead in a best-of-7 playoff round have gone to win the series 86% of the time, so tonight felt like a must-win for the Canes. Pick it up second period, tied at 1. Carolina trying to get over this playoff hump. Signed Nikolaj Ehlers last summer for moments like this.
2: Darts in space, and scores! Oh, a highlight reel goal! Nikolaj Ehlers has put Carolina up 2-1. That's going to be on the highlight forever!
0: 99.9 The Fan on the call. Third of the playoffs for Ehlers to give Carolina a 1-goal lead after 2 periods. But the Canadiens, who tied a franchise record with 31 comeback wins this season, weren't going away. Josh Anderson netting his 2nd of the night to not the score, would stay tied at 2 heading into overtime. Montreal with a chance to send the Canes into a 2-0 hole. Carolina searching for something to go their way in a conference final. That's why you pay Nikolaj Ehlers, worth every penny in Game 2.
2: Now the Canes pushing it back up again. Here's a chance. It's over. Game over. Carolina wins it in overtime. Nikolaj Ehlers does it again. We're tied at 1. Going to Montreal for Game 3.
0: 99.9 The Fan. Ehlers wins it with his 2nd of the night. 4th of the playoffs. Canes snap a 10-game home losing streak in conference finals games to tie the series at 1. Jacob Slavin bouncing back on a big night for the Canes. Here he is after the win.
3: Well, what can you say about Nikolaj Ehlers and the way he showed up for the squad tonight?
4: It's unbelievable. I mean, he's been doing that for us all year. It was such a huge pickup for us last offseason, and these moments right here are the reason we have him on our team, and so it's awesome.
3: What have you learned about him over the course of his time with you guys that maybe you didn't know before?
4: Just how quick he gets going. I mean, I've always known he's fast, having to defend him for a lot of years, but it's crazy what he can do in tight spaces and the speed that he can pick up from an absolute standstill. So he's an awesome guy off the ice, fits in our locker room so well, and can't say enough good things about him.
3: When a guy scores a goal that huge, take the fans inside the celly, because it looks like the absolute best time. What are the boys saying? What's happening?
4: I mean, everyone's just pumped up, yelling at him.
3: Random noises.
4: Random noise, exactly. Everyone's just yelling something, whatever it is. But no, I mean, it's a team effort, team win. Freddie was great, made some huge saves for us, and obviously Fly had the game of his life. So
3: I imagine it's a euphoric feeling. How about for you personally? You said you weren't happy with your performance in game number 1. You bounced back with a great game tonight. How did you handle the time in between games?
4: Yeah, for me, honestly, it was a lot of prayer. I mean, God's my rock, and just all, my confidence is found in him. So in between games, I was just trying to stay focused on that, and just my relationship with him, and coming out tonight, win, lose, whether I had an even worse game, still going to give him the glory. So he's worthy of it all, and so thankful just for this opportunity to glorify him.
3: Well, whatever you did, it did work. Now you go to Montreal, series tied at 1. You know it's going to be an insane atmosphere on the road. How do you prepare for it?
4: We just got to keep doing what we're doing. I mean, come out hard, come out strong, play to our strength, play to our game. I mean, I was in that atmosphere last year a little bit with Four Nations, and it's rocking, and so it's a fun atmosphere to play in, and I think everyone in the locker room enjoys that.
0: Slavin on NHL on TNT. Canes much more themselves in Game 2, holding Montreal.

0: to just 12 shots game three at the Bell Center on Monday night. Over to a busy day in baseball, a good matchup in Philadelphia. The Guardians entered the day winners of seven straight. Phillies had lost three in a row after a red-hot stretch of their own. Start the game was delayed by around 2 hours. Didn't cool Zach Wheeler down at all, shutting down the Guardians early, then finally getting some run support.
1: The pitch, and that ball is hit back up the middle for a base hit. Harper will score. Ball being around round third, he will score, and it's an RBI single for Bryson Stott, and the Phillies lead it 2-0.
0: Sports Radio 94 WIP. Stott has driven in 20 runs in May, the most in the National League over that stretch. Not much offense for the Phillies, but they didn't need it. Wheeler working six shutout with six Ks, allowing just two hits and a 3-0 win. Phillies have won all six of Wheeler's starts this season since he returned from surgery last September for a blood clot. He's thrown 13 straight scoreless innings. Phillies win their 17th game since Don Mattingly took over as interim manager on April 28th. Astros at Wrigley visiting the Cubs. Been a tough start for Houston this season. Not so much this afternoon.
2: The 1-0 pitch, and he hits this well on a line left field. Conforto retreating, and that ball carries over the wall, and it's a two-run homer for Christian Walker. 2-0 Astros, just four batters into the game. He did what Isak Paredes couldn't do, figure out the launch angle. That was a laser to left that has already been thrown back onto the field by the denizens of the bleachers. Doesn't change the outcome. 2-0 Houston.
0: Dozen for Walker on the season, been a rare bright spot for the Astros this year, and he wasn't done.
2: Payoff pitch, hit almost to the same spot. Hard line drive to the wall, and it's over the fence for a home run. Or is it? Thought the fans got a hand on it in the basket, and it's just shy.
3: It looked like it went over, actually. But
2: the umpires are going to talk about it now. It looked like it bounced off of the brick wall, but behind the basket, and they call it a home run. It is indeed the second home run of the day for Christian Walker, his 13th of the year, and it's now 3-0 Houston.
0: Second for Walker, holding up after review halfway to last year's total, and it was all the offense that Houston needed. Just three hits allowed by Stroh's pitching in the victory. Cubs becoming one of the hardest teams in baseball to figure out. They lose their seventh straight, longest losing streak since a nine-game slide back in 2022. They're the fifth team in the expansion era since 1961, with a pair of winning streaks of at least 10 games and a losing streak of at least 7 games in the same season, joining the 69 in 2019 Houston Astros, 78 Pirates, and the 2017 LA Dodgers. It's the first road series win for the Astros against the Cubs since 2012. Coming up, more from Major League Baseball Saturday on this Memorial Day weekend. This is SportsCenter All Night on ESPN Radio.
4: Hey, Rich Eisen here. I'll be out of the chair this week, but you're in good hands on The Rich Eisen Show with Susie Schuster and O'Shea Jackson Jr. guest hosting in my place. I'll be back next Monday with updates from a very busy NFL offseason, plus the latest on the NBA playoffs and more. 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
1: 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Continue with a busy Saturday around baseball. The Nats visiting the Braves in Atlanta. Not much has slowed down Atlanta's bats this season, but Jake Irvin had the answer. Held the Braves hitless through five innings before leaving with an injury. Now all the Nats needed was some offense, and Jorbit Vivas gave one a ride.
2: Front end of a double play and swings and drives one to deep right field toward the corner. This is way back. This ball is going. It's gone. Goodbye. Bang. Zoom goes Jorbit Vivas. Muscling up with a leadoff home run here in the top of the fifth inning.
1: Call from the Nationals radio network. More than enough offense in a 2-0 win. Irvin getting his first victory since his first start on March 29th before exiting. Dylan Cruz went deep as well. Sets up a Sunday rubber game. Atlanta trying to avoid only their second series loss of this season. The Twins in Boston battling the Red Sox. Minnesota quietly playing well over the last couple of weeks. Orlando Arcia adding to the lead in the afternoon.
3: And he swings and rolls it back up the middle, and it's deflected off of Bayo's glove, and the Twins are going to score their fourth run. Oh, sometimes you need a little break. It was a ground ball back up the middle. Bayo was in his follow-through. It hit the back of his glove and deflected away from a charging Kiner Falefa, and it's 4-1 Minnesota.
1: Yeah, those breaks rolling the Twins' way. Treasure Island Baseball Network. Red Sox would add a run, 4-2 final. Trevor Larnach matched his career high with four hits. Taj Bradley worked five strong innings in his first start since May 9th off the IL. Bradley reaching triple digits with his fastball. Fastest pitch of his career. Say he's good to go, and healthy Twins get their ninth win in their last 13. Safe to say the ball was flying out in San Francisco.
2: The pitch. Swinging a high drive. Left field. It is out of here. He's swinging it, folks. And that's Casey Schmidt with his 10th of the year.
1: Schmidt finished with three RBIs. Later in the inning, Harrison Bader broke it open.
2: Here it comes. Swinging a fly ball. Center field hit well. Peters back at the wall. Bader with a grand slam. And this place is going bananas.
1: Calls from KNBR. Second grand slam for Bader in 6 days. Yeah, that's cause for bananas. Third of his career. Giants win it 10-3. It scored 12 total runs in their previous four games. 10 on the board in the victory, snapping a four-game losing streak. The Mets in South Florida taking on the Marlins, but they stayed ice cold.
4: Helmet. 2-2 again. That one drilled high in the sky, right field. That is gone. What a year it's been, baby. Liam Hicks is 11th home run on the year, his second of the night, and it's 4-0 Marlins in the bottom of the fifth.
1: 104.3 WQAM, two homer day for Liam Hicks. Marlins win it 4-1. Hicks said the offense. Max Meyer got it done on the mound. Went seven shutout, giving up just one hit. A Mark Viento single. Meyer lowering his ERA to 2.52, has allowed just two runs over 25 innings in his last four home starts. Another strong pitching performance in Kansas City. Stephen Kolek went the distance.
2: Here's the pitch. Popped up. If it's caught, he's done it. It is caught by his bell. The Royals' losing streak is gone. Kolek has pitched a complete game shutout. And again, the first one in 6 years. And that is stunning.
1: That call from 96.5 The Fan. The Royals tacked on two more after a Jack Caglione RBI single to win it 5-0. Kolek threw the complete game shutout in 108 pitches. It's his second career shutout in 23 starts, joining Chris Archer and Mike Montgomery as the only pitchers to debut since 2010 with two shutouts in their first 23 outings. Up next, our half-hour headlines and more from the NBA playoffs. The Knicks go up 3-0 on the Cavs in a 2-1 series between OKC and San Antonio. This is SportsCenter All Night on ESPN Radio.
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12: If you have a tiramisu that's doused with too much of whatever liquid's on there, then you're in trouble. 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
1: The Knicks' 10th straight playoff win has them one win away from the NBA Finals. The Canes even the Eastern Conference Final with the Canadiens, and we get set for Game 4 of the Western Conference Final in San Antonio.
2: Brunson has it, he'll bring it to the front court, and he will dribble it out. The New York Knicks are one win away from a trip to the NBA Finals for the first time since 1999. The Knicks, behind 30 from Jalen Brunson, beat the Cleveland Cavaliers 121-108 to take a 3-0 series lead.
1: The Knicks get 30 from Brunson to go up 3-0 on the Cavs. For more on this historic Knicks run, our ESPN radio team, Dave Pasch and Doris Burke.
2: Thank you, Nick. The New York Knicks have won 10 in a row. It's their first 10-game win streak of any kind in 13 years. More important, they're now one win away from their first trip to the NBA Finals since 1999. They take a 3-0 lead over the Cavaliers, winning 121-108 as the Knicks' defense forced 15 turnovers from Mobley, Mitchell, and Harden combined. And again, the role players, it's not just Brunson with 30, it's Bridges, 11 of 15, an efficient night. Hart had another good game. Ananobi with 21. It's hard to find one thing, just one thing to talk about with these Knicks doors.
3: Oh, agreed. They're playing great two-way basketball. They're second overall in defensive efficiency, which obviously is a huge part of being able to win a championship. The one guy you didn't mention there, and you were appropriate to mention OG and Mikal, because those wings are playing elite two-way basketball right now. How about Karl Anthony Towns? Another night. He comes into this series averaging 9 field goal attempts in the playoffs, but playing some of the best basketball he's played in a Knicks jersey. Tonight he's 4 for 9. He's got 13 points, 8 rebounds, 7 assists, and 0 turnovers. We've talked about him and the number of times in the playoffs he's been 6-plus assists. I'll just say it. There's great clarity and role definition. There's hard playing, multiple effort defense, great game plan discipline, great scouts, and then you have the master in Jalen Brunson, right? I mean, the guy just takes what the game gives you. And Mike Brown's long-term strategy of getting him off the ball and lowering his usage mattered, because this is as fresh as I've ever seen him this deep into a season. Now, sometimes health, it's luck, good luck or bad luck. So that plays a part. But give Mike Brown credit. The system has been good for Jalen Brunson.
2: Final score tonight, Knicks 121 and the Cavaliers 108. Game 4 Monday night, a trip to the NBA Finals on the line for the New York Knicks. They haven't been in this position in 27 years. For Doris Burke, I'm Dave Pasch, right here in your home for the NBA, ESPN Radio, and the ESPN app. Now let's go back to Nick DeLuca in the studio.
1: Thanks so much to Dave and Doris. 6 Knicks in double figures. Josh Hart was one of them, says they're at their best getting everyone involved.
4: Yeah, I just think everyone is playing the right way with the right mentality, and we have really good players. We got guys that can shoot, guys that can defend, guys can play, make tough shots, those kind of things. So when we play our style of basketball, everybody eats, and that's what we're just trying to do. So not surprised at all, because we have really good players.
1: Yeah, no doubt they are playing their style on one of the best playoff runs that we've seen. ESPN senior NBA writer Brian Windhorst on what the Knicks have proved in this series.
5: They are a terrific team. And when you look at the way that they were constructed to eventually play this well. I don't know if anybody saw this coming, but when you watch specifically how their wings have played in this postseason, and they were huge tonight, and I'm talking about OG Anunoby, talking about Mikal Bridges, like nobody's going to shout from the streets in New York about how many draft picks the Knicks gave up for Mikal Bridges right now, because it is the first thing from everybody's mind. They made the investment in both of those players, giving draft picks and then big contracts for exactly the type of play that they are doing in this series. You add in Josh Hart, You add in, you know, Landry Shamet coming off the bench. The Knicks are dominating this series on the wing. The Cavs have multiple all-star wings that are being outplayed by those guys. And I think one of the most impressive things, I was in the tunnel when the Knicks players came off the court. They're going to the finals, okay? No one's ever blown a 3-0 lead. They're playing great. They're going to the finals for the first time in all these guys' lifetimes, adult lifetimes. And they are totally business as usual. It was very impressive.
1: Windy on SportsCenter. Know that Stephen A. Smith is happy about where things are headed for New York, and Stephen A. characterizing the Knicks' depth that has been so important on this run.
6: You didn't realize how good it was. You had expectations at the beginning of the season, and then obviously Mike Brown wasn't utilizing his bench to the manner that you thought that he would, and then you had some question marks about them, and then you saw Mikal Bridges nosedive. You had some serious questions about him, but give credit where credit is due. If I was loud and making noise when Mikal Bridges was struggling, I'm damn sure going to be just as loud in praising him. He was fantastic in this game, hitting all but three of his shots, giving you over 20, giving you stout defense along the way, letting you know you couldn't leave him open. And then Landry Shamet has been a godsend. He has come off the bench and has just been drilling shots from long range all over the place. That has opened things up for a guy like Jalen Brunson to operate. It's opened things up for Karl Anthony Towns to be the facilitator that he is. And because it's pulling people away from the basket, it's even given the likes of Karl Anthony Towns and Mitchell Robinson and OG Anunoby room to operate on the interior, which again can serve to demoralize the Cleveland Cavaliers as it has shown.
1: Yeah, what a start to this series for the Knicks to go up 3-0. On the other side for the Cavs, a difficult game one that has snowballed into three straight losses to open the series. NBA analyst Iman Shumpert on what he saw from Cleveland tonight.
7: I thought that they lacked a sense of urgency. I think that this is a back-to-the-wall style game. You let go of game one, you're coming into game three, you're trying to get your fans excited, and you're supposed to play like desperate men. Play like you haven't drank water and I don't know how long. It needed to be a desperation, and I didn't see the urgency. The biggest takeaway that I took from being able to locate times that there was no urgency was, where, oh, where is the transition defense for this Cavaliers team? When a person breaks past the three-point line and gets into that key situation or gets into that paint situation, there has to be two guards back. There has to be a last line of defense. I thought that they did a very poor job of saying, let's pay attention to the details and pay attention to the small mistakes, the little mistakes that led to easy buckets for the Knicks. Let's take those away in game three. I didn't see that adjustment. I didn't see the attention to detail. It was honestly a disappointing performance from the Cavs.
1: Shumpert on SportsCenter. Going to be so much time to categorize what this Knicks run has been like and meant in New York. ESPN senior NBA writer Andre Snelling says Jalen Brunson leading the way is making a case for the best Knick ever.
8: I think he does only need ad title. Honestly, if he even needs that, because when it comes to the all-time Knicks, I think Jalen, in for a lot of people's minds, he's battling with Patrick Ewing. And Patrick Ewing never won a chip, you know, but he did have, he played basically his whole career with the Knicks. There at the end, he ended up moving on, but for more than a decade, 15 years, you know, he was synonymous with the Knicks, made two NBA finals. So, you know, he has a heck of a resume, but he doesn't have that chip. And so I think that if Brunson is able to lead these Knicks and they actually win a championship, in a lot of people's eyes, he would move beyond Ewing and into the air that the older school cats live in. But again, modern day guys tend to get the nod in GOAT conversations over the older school.
1: 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Game four coming Monday in Cleveland. First chance for the Knicks to reach the NBA Finals for the first time since 1999. The NBA playoffs are on ESPN Radio. 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Nick DeLuca here with you. 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Things are a little tighter in the Western Conference right now. Thunder up 2-1 on the Spurs. Game 4 coming Sunday night. Thunder shook off a slow start in Game 3, outscoring the Spurs by 30 after the 15-0 start by San Antonio. OKC has a 4-1 series record in best of sevens when leading 2-1 since 09, the only loss coming to the Golden State Warriors in the 2016 Western Conference Final. Depth a huge difference for OKC in this series. Head coach Mark Daigneault on the way that he's had so many contributors come through for the defending champs.
9: It's never an advantage relative to the opponent. It's more an expression of our strength. And we have a deep team. We have a lot of guys that we trust. We also play in a way that demands a lot of energy. We play with a lot of pressure. We provide a lot of help, which puts us in longer closeouts. We want to be a great transition defense team. Everything we want to do that gives you the best chance to win requires energy. And there's different ways to do that. I mean, you could try to condition 8 guys to doing that, and that can be successful. But when you have a team as deep as we are, we choose to deploy those guys and keep fresh legs on the court.
1: OKC bench scoring a franchise playoff record 76 points in the win in Game 3. That's the most by any team in a conference or NBA Finals game since starts were first tracked in 1971. 183 bench points, the fourth most by any team through the first 3 games of a series over that same span. Going into Game 4, Daigneault saying his team knows it'll be a challenge.
9: I'm not overly reflective in the middle of it, mainly because of the challenge. We had a great win last night, and Game 4, you just know Game 4 is going to just, you're going to have to really earn it if you want to go get that game. And so the gears just start turning on that. And there's times for reflection in the middle of the series, isn't it? But I'm not surprised of the level of play. I mean, there's 2 60-win teams playing each other. 60 wins in the NBA is hard to do. And to have 2 teams do that in the same conference is difficult. When you square off, it's going to be really challenging. And, we just got to do everything we can to get ourselves mentally ready for another high-level competitive challenge tomorrow.
1: Depth for the defending champs has made a huge difference. So has the starting lineup. Chet Holmgren doing a really nice job on Victor Wembanyama. What needs to be done to keep up the momentum in Game 4?
10: Continuing to really focus on the details, making sure that we're executing, but not losing sight of the fact that all of it comes down to effort. Doesn't matter how smart you're thinking if your feet don't get there in time. So being ready to play hard.
1: On the flip side, Spurs have lost back-to-back games for the first time since January. Did not lose 3 straight at all this season. San Antonio, the second team in the play-by-play era to begin a playoff game on a 15-0 run or better and then lose. Head coach Mitch Johnson looking for his team to meet their standard of discipline and execution.
11: I think we've done it all year in terms of the aggression and the confidence and being on the front foot and trying to be in attack mode. And we have to still be able to have a certain standard of discipline and execution with whatever we're trying to get done. Setting a screen at the right angle, proper rotations, right close out and contest positioning. And so it's just continuing to strive for perfection and raise the standard, or in some cases, like last night, play to our standard, which I don't think we did in all those situations or aspects.
1: Little things making a big difference. Spurs looking for someone else to step up right now. It's been pretty much all Wemby so far in this series. Plus 4 when he's out there, minus 38 when he's on the bench. ESPN's Tim McMahon thinking this will be the toughest test of Wemby's career.
12: This is a huge test. This is the biggest test of Victor Wembanyama's career. And look, the Spurs came into this series with a ton of confidence. I mean, they beat the Thunder 4 out of 5 times during the regular season. That included 3 wins in 12 days, after the Thunder got off to that 24-1 start. They spanked their butts in front of a national TV audience on Christmas Day in OKC's gym, but the playoffs are a different beast. And, let's just also call it like it is for the Spurs. This is not a healthy Spurs team. They have a blank injury report right now, but De'Aaron Fox is clearly not 100%. He's playing through a high ankle sprain. Dylan Harper's playing through adductor soreness. He's clearly not 100%. And as Miss Johnson said today, Victor Wembanyama creates a lot of the advantages, and then those Spurs guards throughout the course of the year have been great at exploiting them. That hasn't really happened in the series. Fox missed the first couple games. Harper wasn't the same player in game three, but there's no excuses. There is pressure, and for a team that's trying to skip the line, trying to win a championship in their first playoffs together, you can't let this thing go back to OKC down 3-1.
1: McMahon on Inside the NBA. San Antonio looking for a couple of contributions from some of their big players. Dylan Harper, De'Aaron Fox dealing with some injuries. Head coach Mitch Johnson on their status for game four.
11: They came out of the game finished, you know, on their own accord. I took them out, so that's a plus. And as of now, we expect them ready to go. So those guys are giving us all they got, and I commend them, tip my cap, because they're competing their ass off, and they're not 100%. And I would say that's probably hopefully where we hope it to kind of be until it's not.
1: Stephon Castle in that mix as well for San Antonio. Here he is on Wemby carrying the load and being the leader of the team. Could somebody else step up for the Spurs?
13: I think he has a conscious effort of trying to do that every day. I mean, he's obviously super hard on himself, so he probably feels like he needs to get us more involved, or I don't know what he meant by that, but I think him being on the court and what he does for us defensively and offensively, I think him just making the game as simple as possible for himself is going to help him, but it's going to help everybody else. I don't think he has to, you know, force any of that just with how good he is.
1: Game four on Sunday night, coverage at 8 Eastern right here on ESPN Radio. 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
22: Tonight, mostly cloudy with a slight chance of showers, low 62. Sunday, showers and thunderstorms likely, mostly cloudy with a high near 81. Sunday night, a slight chance of showers and thunderstorms before 8 p.m., then a chance of showers after 1 a.m., low around 64. Memorial Day, showers likely with thunderstorms also possible after 1 p.m., high 79.
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1: 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Nick DeLuca here with you. 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
3: Nick, we start in the NBA where the Knicks keep rolling in an attempt to get back to the finals for the first time this century. 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
4: Russell has it. He'll bring it to the front court and he will dribble it out. The New York Knicks are one win away from a trip to the NBA Finals for the first time since 1999. The Knicks, behind 30 from Jalen Brunson, beat the Cleveland Cavaliers 121-108 to take a 3-0 series lead.
0: Number 4.
3: Baseball, Jorbit Vivas of the Nationals goes deep in a surprise win over the division-leading Braves on the Nationals Radio Network.
5: Front end of a double play and swings and drives one to deep right field toward the corner. This is way back. This ball is going. It's gone. Goodbye. Bang, zoom goes Jorbit Vivas, muscling up with a leadoff home run here in the top of the fifth inning.
0: Number 3.
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6: Bunt up the first base line. Salazar towards second. A behind-the-back flip at second base from Nico Horner, and he gets him. The two-time Gold Glover making his case for a third. And I don't know how that just worked, but it did, and it was magical.
7: And I'm not even sure why he did that, actually. he threw it through his legs on top of that.
6: Oh, my goodness.
0: Number 2.
3: Harrison Bader, part of a 6-run fifth inning for the Giants on KNBR.
8: Here it comes. Swinging a fly ball. Center field hit well. Peters back at the wall. Out of here! Bader with a grand slam. And this place is going bananas.
0: Number 1.
3: Carolina's Nikolaj Ehlers scores to tie the NHL's Eastern Conference Final on 99.9 The Fan.
9: Now the Canes pushing it back up again. Here's a chance. It's over! Game over! Carolina wins it in overtime! Nikolaj Ehlers does it again! We're tied at 1!
1: Yeah, lots of good stuff on the ice, on the hardwood, and on the diamond. Paul Skeens on the mound north of the border on Saturday. No problem, though, for the Blue Jay bats.
10: Still nobody out in the pitch. Ernie Clement is hit through the left side on the ground of base and into left. Piñango scores. Quick stop sign at third. Sanchez, and it's 3-1 Blue Jays on an Ernie Clement RBI single.
1: Sportsnet 590, the Fan, Clement single, part of four straight hits to chase Skeens in the sixth. Jays win it 5-2. Skeens, with losses in consecutive starts for the first time this season, allowed four runs and a career-high 9 hits in 5-plus innings with 2 strikeouts, just his second time with fewer than 5 this season. Couple of NL contenders, the Dodgers all over the Brewers on the road.
11: 0-2 pitch. He swings and hits a high drive down the left field line. This ball is off the pole and gone. It's a 3-run home run. Teoscar Hernandez. And the Dodgers take a 4-3 lead in Milwaukee. Light tower power for Teo. His 7th home run.
1: 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Hernandez homered and matched a career high with 6 driven in an 11-3 win. End of May, always special in college baseball and softball, especially when schools get to places they've never been. Arkansas to the Women's College World Series.
12: Popped up. McDowell chasing it. Super regional bridesmaids no more. Arkansas is headed to the Women's College World Series for the first time in school history.
1: 10-2 final, that call from ESPN2. Up next, NBA playoffs roll on. Knicks, a win away from the NBA Finals. 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
4: 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Cavs gets back, Bridges right side, drives the lane, hangs, and gets the layup to make it 9-1 Knicks. 2 minutes in and a timeout by Cleveland.
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25: Haynes can't get it out. Here's Gooley. Passes over. Philip Deneau in front. They score! Josh Anderson, first shot of the game for Montreal, and it's a 1-1 tie.
3: Heading in opposite directions on the diamond.
25: 1-0 pitch, and he hits this well on a line left field. Conforto retreating, and that ball
2: ball carries over the wall, and it's a two-run homer for Christian Walker. 2-0 Astros, just four batters into the game.
3: Setting the scene for Spurs-Thunder Game 4.
5: You just know Game 4 is going to you're going to have to really earn it if you want to go get that game. And so the gears just start turning on that. And there's times for reflection in the middle of the series, isn't it?
3: Plus, for the first time in school history,
12: Super Regional Bridesmaids no more. Arkansas is headed to the Women's College World Series for the first time in school history.
6: Travis Kelce, I don't know if his girlfriend's going to like to see him chugging beers like that.
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1: 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Nick DeLuca here with you. Memorial Day weekend is here. Hope it's off to a great start. So much to get to from Saturday. Game 2 of the Eastern Conference Final in the Stanley Cup Playoffs. Full day of baseball action. The Women's College World Series as well. But start with Game 3 of the Eastern Conference Final Series, heading back to Cleveland. The Knicks pulling off the stunning comeback in Game 1, winning wire-to-wire in Game 2. Entered Saturday never having held a 3-0 series lead in a conference finals in franchise history. These Knicks, though, rewriting some playoff history, trying to push their winning streak to 10. Hadn't lost in a month since going down 2-1 to the Hawks in Round 1. Tough road environment, but they were ready from the jump.
4: Mitchell, top of the key. Mobley, high post left, backing down into the middle of the lane. Jump hook, no good. And rebounded Hart. Knicks look to run. Cavs get back. Bridges right side, drives the lane, hangs, and gets the layup to make it 9-1 Knicks. 2 minutes in, and a timeout by Cleveland.
1: Bridges' bucket sparking an early run, but the success from this Knicks team, so much about their depth.
4: A turnover by the Cavs, stolen by Bridges. Right corner, Shamet puts it up and hits a three. And the lead is 10. Another Cleveland timeout with 3:29 to go in the first.
8: Boy, they're keeping the pressure on. Make or miss, the Knicks are getting the ball up the floor in a hurry.
1: Cavs timeouts early and often. Shamet triple, the first of four on the night. Knicks plus 10 after 12 minutes. Cleveland, no stranger to comebacks, though, made their run in the second. James Harden getting going.
4: Hard middle of the lane, takes it all the way. Layup is good, and the Cavaliers tie the game with 5.5 to go in the second quarter at 48 apiece.
8: OG was a little slow after falling down on his way to the cup. They play 5-on-4, and they make it look easy.
1: Harden bringing the Cavs back after trailing by double digits, had 19 on the night. Knicks took a 6-point lead to the locker room, looking for playoff success. Need your stars to be stars. Jalen Brunson beaming in the third.
4: 81-70. Knicks lead. They have the ball. 3:45 to play in the third quarter. Brunson guarded by Schroeder as he brings it into the front court on the far side. Now Harden will switch and take Brunson. Dribbles between the legs. Goes right baseline. Step back, fall away. Long two. Swishes through.
8: He is so tough. And he's just flat attacking James Harden. If he's isolated, he's going right at him.
1: Yeah, it is not the matchup the Cavs want. Brunson bucket stretching the lead to 13 in the third. Final quarter, Knicks keeping their foot on the gas, and Brunson closed it out.
4: Brunson in the backcourt again will take his time before he brings it across with 1:50 on the game clock. Cavs fans heading for the exits. Brunson an easy layup as the Cavs just gave up. Kenny Atkinson calls a timeout. The lead is 16, and the Knicks fans here at Rocket Arena are roaring.
1: 30-point night for Jalen Brunson. Knicks take a commanding 3-0 series lead. 121-108 your final. New York shooting 56% from the floor. Had six players in double figures. Mikal Bridges had 22. OG Anunoby adding 21. And the defense doing the job again, holding Donovan Mitchell and James Harden to a combined 17 of 36 from the field and just 4 of 17 from 3. The Knicks a win away from their first trip to the NBA Finals in 27 years. Jalen Brunson, postgame on ABC with Lisa Salters.
23: Jalen, you hear chants, let's go Knicks. MVP, were you on the
15: free throw line. You're on the road. Just what does that mean to you guys?
9: I don't know. I'll explain. I'm at a loss of words, but like, I like the way we fought, most importantly. But the Knicks fans, they travel, man. And they're going to be hurting whatever building they're in.
15: Landry Shamet, just describe the impact that he had on this game, particularly in the fourth quarter.
9: And he played big time. And that's just the way he does. He's a true professional, and the way he just attacks the game and approaches the game. Whatever is asked of him, he shows up and he does it.
15: You guys haven't lost in a month. Teams always want to be peaking at the right time. 10th win in a row. Just what does it feel like for you guys as a group to just be in this flow right now?
9: Our mindset hasn't changed. We're trying to get better every single day. We're trying to learn even from wins. There's a lot that we can get better at. There's a lot we can control. A lot of mental errors that we need to clean up. But we're always just looking for ways to try and get better.
15: Game 4 on Monday. Chance to go to the finals. What's it going to take?
9: Just focus on one possession at a time. The way we've been having that mindset over these past couple weeks, we have to continue it. If not, it has to be better.
1: Brunson looking for an answer on how they've been so good. The last time the Knicks won 10 straight games at any point, March 18th through April the 9th, 2013, when they won 13 in a row. Forward Josh Hart on winning 10 straight in the postseason.
10: We don't think about it, that way. Today we won. We were 1-0 today. Monday we're 0-0. We're far from our goal. This series isn't over. That's a good team with a lot of playoff experience. One game against the wall. We don't got time to think of the past. All we're focusing on is right now.
1: During their 10-game win streak, they've outscored their opponents by 225 points. It's the highest point differential in any 10-game span in NBA history, regular or postseason, passing the 73-74 Bucks, who outscored their opponents by 214 from November 27 to December 16th of that season. So many weapons. Brunson with 30, Bridges 22. Head coach Mike Brown, though, thought Carl Anthony Towns set the offensive tone tonight.
11: Cat, he was our hub offensively. 7 assists, zero turnovers. He was really good for us offensively and defensively, the 3 steals. But his ability to fire back in the pick and roll situation was really good.
1: No team has ever overcome an 0-3 deficit in an NBA playoff series. The Knicks up 3-0. The Cavs looking at an almost impossible deficit. Cavs came in trying to avoid that hole. Head coach Kenny Atkinson felt like the Knicks were just more physical.
13: They were the more physical team tonight. I think their physicality and energy. We just couldn't get to that level to combat it. I think the turnovers hurt us, Joe. And I think Shamet getting loose there. They had a role player step up on the road. There was no whatever the stat tonight. They were the much better team.
1: Cleveland up against it. Atkinson on his.

0: 99. 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On the ice, game two of the Eastern Conference Final in Carolina was smooth sailing for the Canes with back-to-back sweeps through the first two rounds, then rusty to open the Conference Final back on Thursday. Opening up some old wounds, Carolina has been so good the last few seasons until they reached this round. Entering Saturday, they had gone 1-17 in their last 18 Conference Finals games dating back to 2009 and lost 10 straight at home. Teams with a 2-0 lead in a best-of-seven playoff round have gone to win the series 86% of the time, so tonight felt like a must-win for the Canes. Pick it up second period, tied at one. Carolina trying to get over this playoff hump. Signed Nikolaj Ehlers last summer for moments like this.
1: Darts in, spins, and scores! Oh, a highlight reel goal! Nikolaj Ehlers has put Carolina up 2-1. That's going to be on the highlight forever!
0: 99.9 The Fan on the call. Third of the playoffs for Ehlers to give Carolina a one-goal lead after two periods. But the Canadiens, who tied a franchise record with 31 comeback wins this season, weren't going away. Josh Anderson netting his second of the night to not the score, would stay tied at two heading into overtime. Montreal with a chance to send the Canes into a 2-0 hole. Carolina searching for something to go their way in a conference final. That's why you pay Nikolaj Ehlers, worth every penny in game two.
1: Now the Canes pushing it back up again. Here's a chance. It's over. Game over. Carolina wins it in overtime. Nikolaj Ehlers does it again. We're tied at one. Going to Montreal for game three.
0: 99.9 The Fan. Ehlers wins it with his second of the night, fourth of the playoffs. Canes snap a 10-game home losing streak in conference finals games to tie the series at one. Jacob Slavin bouncing back on a big night for the Canes. Here he is after the win.
2: Well, what can you say about Nikolaj Ehlers and the way he showed up for the squad tonight?
3: It's unbelievable. I mean, he's been doing that for us all year. It was such a huge pickup for us last offseason, and these moments right here are the reason we have him on our team, and so it's awesome.
2: What have you learned about him over the course of his time with you guys that maybe you didn't know before?
3: Just how quick he gets going. I mean, I've always known he's fast, having to defend him for a lot of years, but it's crazy what he can do in tight spaces and the speed that he can pick up from an absolute standstill. So he's an awesome guy off the ice, fits in our locker room so well, and can't say enough good things about him.
2: When a guy scores a goal that huge, take the fans inside the celly, because it looks like the absolute best time. What are the boys saying? What's happening?
3: I mean, everyone's just pumped up, yelling at him.
2: Random noises.
3: Random noise, exactly. Everyone's just yelling something, whatever it is. But no, I mean, it's a team effort, team win. Freddie was great, made some huge saves for us, and obviously Fly had the game of his life. So
2: I imagine it's a euphoric feeling. How about for you personally? You said you weren't happy with your performance in game number one. You bounced back with a great game tonight. How did you handle the time in between games?
3: Yeah, for me, honestly, it was a lot of prayer. I mean, God's my rock, and just all my confidence is found in him. So in between games, I was just trying to stay focused on that, and just my relationship with him, and coming out tonight, win, lose, whether I had an even worse game, still going to give him the glory. So he's worthy of it all, and so thankful just for this opportunity to glorify him.
2: Well, whatever you did, it did work. Now you go to Montreal, series tied at one. You know it's going to be an insane atmosphere on the road. How do you prepare for it?
3: We just got to keep doing what we're doing. I mean, come out hard, come out strong, play to our strength, play to our game. I mean, I was in that atmosphere last year a little bit with Four Nations, and it's rocking, and so it's a fun atmosphere to play in, and I think everyone in the locker room enjoys that.
0: Slavin on NHL on TNT. Canes much more themselves in game two, holding Montreal to just 12 shots game three at the Bell Center on Monday night. Over to a busy day in baseball, a good matchup in Philadelphia. The Guardians entered the day winners of seven straight. Phillies had lost three in a row after a red-hot stretch of their own. Start the game was delayed by around 2 hours. Didn't cool Zach Wheeler down at all, shutting down the Guardians early, then finally getting some run support.
4: the pitch. And that ball is hit back up the middle for a base hit. Harper will score. Bombe around round third. He will score. And it's an RBI single for Bryson Stott, and the Phillies lead it 2-1.

0: nothing. Sports Radio 94 WIP. Stott has driven in 20 runs in May, the most in the National League over that stretch. Not much offense for the Phillies, but they didn't need it. Wheeler working six shutout with six Ks, allowing just two hits and a 3-0 win. Phillies have won all six of Wheeler's starts this season since he returned from surgery last September for a blood clot. He's thrown 13 straight scoreless innings. Phillies win their 17th game since Don Mattingly took over as interim manager on April 28th. Astros at Wrigley visiting the Cubs. Been a tough start for Houston this season. Not so much this afternoon.
1: The 1-0 pitch, and he hits this well on a line left field. Conforto retreating, and that ball carries over the wall, and it's a two-run homer for Christian Walker. 2-0 Astros, just four batters into the game. He did what Isak Paredes couldn't do, figure out the launch angle. That was a laser to left that has already been thrown back onto the field by the denizens of the bleachers. Doesn't change the outcome. 2-0 Houston.
0: Dozen for Walker on the season, been a rare bright spot for the Stros this year, and he wasn't done.
1: Payoff pitch, hit almost to the same spot, hard line drive to the wall, and it's over the fence for a home run! Or is it? Thought the fans got a hand on it in the basket, and it's just shy!
2: It looked like it went over, actually. But
1: the umpires are going to talk about it now. It looked like it bounced off of the brick wall, but behind the basket, and they call it a home run. It is, indeed, the second home run of the day for Christian Walker, his 13th of the year, and it's now 3-0 Houston.
0: Second for Walker, holding up after review halfway to last year's total, and it was all the offense that Houston needed. Just three hits allowed by Stros pitching in the victory. Cubs becoming one of the hardest teams in baseball to figure out. They lose their seventh straight, longest losing streak since a nine-game slide back in 2022. They're the fifth team in the expansion era since 1961 with a pair of winning streaks of at least 10 games and a losing streak of at least 7 games in the same season, joining the 69 in 2019 Houston Astros, 78 Pirates, and the 2017 LA Dodgers. It's the first road series win for the Astros against the Cubs since 2012. Coming up, more from Major League Baseball Saturday on this Memorial Day weekend. 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
3: 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Thunder win their second in a row and take the 2-1 lead over the Spurs. How will San Antonio respond in Game 4?
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1: 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Continue with a busy Saturday around baseball. The Nats visiting the Braves in Atlanta. Not much has slowed down Atlanta's bats this season, but Jake Irvin had the answer. Held the Braves hitless through five innings before leaving with an injury. Now all the Nats needed was some offense, and Jorbit Vivas gave one a ride.
2: Front end of a double play and swings and drives one to deep right field toward the corner. This is way back. This ball is going. It's gone. Goodbye. Bang. Zoom goes Jorbit Vivas. Muscling up with a leadoff home run here in the top of the fifth inning.
1: Call from the Nationals radio network. More than enough offense in a 2-0 win. Irvin getting his first victory since his first start on March 29th before exiting. Dylan Cruz went deep as well. Sets up a Sunday rubber game. Atlanta trying to avoid only their second series loss of this season. The Twins in Boston battling the Red Sox. Minnesota quietly playing well over the last couple of weeks. Orlando Arcia adding to the lead in the afternoon.
3: And he swings and rolls it back up the middle, and it's deflected off of Bayo's glove, and the Twins are going to score their fourth run. Oh, sometimes you need a little break. It was a ground ball back up the middle. Bayo was in his follow-through. It hit the back of his glove and deflected away from a charging Kiner Falefa, and it's 4-1 Minnesota.
1: Yeah, those breaks rolling the Twins' way. Treasure Island Baseball Network. Red Sox would add a run, 4-2 final. Trevor Larnach matched his career high with four hits. Taj Bradley worked five strong innings in his first start since May 9th off the IL. Bradley reaching triple digits with his fastball. Fastest pitch of his career. Say he's good to go, and healthy Twins get their ninth win in their last 13. Safe to say the ball was flying out in San Francisco.
2: The pitch. Swinging a high drive. Left field. It is out of here. He's swinging it, folks. And that's Casey Schmidt with his 10th of the year.
1: Schmidt finished with three RBIs. Later in the inning, Harrison Bader broke it open.
2: Here comes. Swinging a fly ball. Center field hit well. Peters back at the wall. Bader with a grand slam. And this place is going bananas.
1: Calls from KNBR. Second grand slam for Bader in 6 days. Yeah, that's cause for bananas. Third of his career. Giants win it 10-3. It scored 12 total runs in their previous four games. 10 on the board in the victory, snapping a four-game losing streak. The Mets in South Florida taking on the Marlins, but they stayed ice cold.
4: Helmet. 2-2 again. That one drilled high in the sky, right field. That is gone. What a year it's been, baby. Liam Hicks is 11th home run on the year, his second of the night, and it's 4-0 Marlins in the bottom of the fifth.
1: 104.3 WQAM, two-homer day for Liam Hicks. Marlins win it 4-1. Hicks said the offense, Max Meyer, got it done on the mound. Went seven shutout, giving up just one hit. A Mark Viento single. Meyer lowering his ERA to 2.52, has allowed just two runs over 25 innings in his last four home starts. Another strong pitching performance in Kansas City. Stephen Kolek went the distance.
2: Here's the pitch. Popped up. If it's caught, he's done it. It is caught by his bell. The Royals' losing streak is gone. Kolek has pitched a complete game shutout. And again, the first one in 6 years. And that is stunning.
1: That call from 96.5, the fan. The Royals tacked on two more after a Jack Caglione RBI single to win it 5-0. Kolek threw the complete game shutout in 108 pitches. It's his second career shutout in 23 starts, joining Chris Archer and Mike Montgomery as the only pitchers to debut since 2010 with two shutouts in their first 23 outings. Up next, our half-hour headlines and more from the NBA playoffs. The Knicks go up 3-0 on the Cavs in a 2-1 series between OKC and San Antonio. This is SportsCenter All Night on ESPN Radio.
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1: The Knicks' 10th straight playoff win has them one win away from the NBA Finals. The Canes even the Eastern Conference Final with the Canadiens, and we get set for Game 4 of the Western Conference Final in San Antonio.
2: Brunson has it, he'll bring it to the front court, and he will dribble it out. The New York Knicks are one win away from a trip to the NBA Finals for the first time since 1999. The Knicks, behind 30 from Jalen Brunson, beat the Cleveland Cavaliers 121-108 to take a 3-0 series lead.
1: The Knicks get 30 from Brunson to go up 3-0 on the Cavs. For more on this historic Knicks run, our ESPN radio team, Dave Pasch and Doris Burke.
2: Thank you, Nick. The New York Knicks have won 10 in a row. It's their first 10-game win streak of any kind in 13 years. More important, they're now one win away from their first trip to the NBA Finals since 1999. They take a 3-0 lead over the Cavaliers, winning 121-108 as the Knicks defense forced 15 turnovers for Mobley, Mitchell, and Harden combined. And again, the role players, it's not just Brunson with 30, it's Bridges, 11 of 15, an efficient night. Hart had another good game. Anunoby with 21. It's hard to find one thing, just one thing to talk about with these Knicks doors.
3: Oh, agreed. They're playing great two-way basketball. They're second overall in defensive efficiency, which obviously is a huge part of being able to win a championship. The one guy you didn't mention there, and you were appropriate to mention OG and Mikal, because those wings are playing elite two-way basketball right now. How about Karl Anthony Towns? Another night. He comes into this series averaging 9 field goal attempts in the playoffs, but playing some of the best basketball he's played in a Knicks jersey. Tonight he's 4 for 9. He's got 13 points, 8 rebounds, 7 assists, and 0 turnovers. We've talked about him and the number of times in the playoffs he's been 6-plus assists. I'll just say it. There's great clarity and role definition. There's hard playing, multiple effort defense, great game plan discipline, great scouts, and then you have the master in Jalen Brunson, right? I mean, the guy just takes what the game gives you. And Mike Brown's long-term strategy of getting him off the ball and lowering his usage mattered, because this is as fresh as I've ever seen him this deep into a season. Now, sometimes health, it's luck, good luck or bad luck. So that plays a part. But give Mike Brown credit. The system has been good for Jalen Brunson.
2: Final score tonight, Knicks 121 and the Cavaliers 108. Game 4 Monday night, a trip to the NBA Finals on the line for the New York Knicks. They haven't been in this position in 27 years. For Doris Burke, I'm Dave Pasch, right here in your home for the NBA, ESPN Radio, and the ESPN app. Now let's go back to Nick DeLuca in the studio.
1: Thanks so much to Dave and Doris. 6 Knicks in double figures. Josh Hart was one of them, says they're at their best getting everyone involved.
4: Yeah, I just think everyone is playing the right way with the right mentality, and we have really good players. We got guys that can shoot, guys that can defend, guys can play, make tough shots, those kind of things. So when we play our style of basketball, everybody eats, and that's what we're just trying to do. So not surprised at all, because we have really good players.
1: Yeah, no doubt they are playing their style on one of the best playoff runs that we've seen. ESPN senior NBA writer Brian Windhorst on what the Knicks have proved in this series.
5: They are a terrific team. And when you look at the way that they were constructed to eventually play this well. I don't know if anybody saw this coming, but when you watch specifically how their wings have played in this postseason, and they were huge tonight, and I'm talking about OG Anunoby, I'm talking about Mikal Bridges, like nobody's going to shout from the streets in New York about how many draft picks the Knicks gave up for Mikal Bridges right now, because it is the first thing from everybody's mind. They made the investment in both of those players, giving draft picks and then big contracts for exactly the type of play that they are doing in this series. You add add in Josh Hart, you add in, you know, Landry Shamet coming off the bench. The Knicks are dominating this series on the wing. The Cavs have multiple all-star wings that are being outplayed by those guys. And I think one of the most impressive things, I was in the tunnel when the Knicks players came off the court. They're going to the finals, okay? No one's ever blown a 3-0 lead. They're playing great. They're going to the finals for the first time in all these guys' lifetimes, adult lifetimes, and they are totally business as usual. It was very impressive.
1: Windy on SportsCenter. Know that Stephen A. Smith is happy about where things are headed for New York, and Stephen A. characterizing the Knicks' depth that has been so important on this run.
6: You didn't realize how good it was. You had expectations at the beginning of the season, and then obviously Mike Brown wasn't utilizing his bench to the manner that you thought that he would, and then you had some question marks about them, and then you saw Mikal Bridges nosedive. You had some serious questions about him, but give credit where credit is due. If I was loud and making noise when Mikal Bridges was struggling, I'm damn sure going to be just as loud in praising him. He was fantastic in this game, hitting all but three of his shots, giving you over 20, giving you stout defense along the way, letting you know you couldn't leave him open. And then Landry Shamet has been a godsend. He has come off the bench and has just been drilling shots from long range all over the place. That has opened things up for a guy like Jalen Brunson to operate. It's opened things up for Karl Anthony Towns to be the facilitator that he is. And because it's pulling people away from the basket, it's even given the likes of Karl Anthony Towns and Mitchell Robinson and OG Anunoby room to operate on the interior, which again can serve to demoralize the Cleveland Cavaliers as it has shown.
1: Yeah, what a start to this series for the Knicks to go up 3-0. On the other side for the Cavs, a difficult game one that has snowballed into three straight losses to open the series. NBA analyst Iman Shumpert on what he saw from Cleveland tonight.
7: I thought that they lacked a sense of urgency. I think that this is a back-to-the-wall style game. You let go of game one. You're coming into game three. You're trying to get your fans excited. And you're supposed to play like desperate men. Play like you haven't drank water and I don't know how long. It needed to be a desperation, and I didn't see the urgency. The biggest takeaway that I took from being able to locate times that there was no urgency was, where, oh, where is the transition defense for this Cavaliers team? When a person breaks past the three-point line and gets into that key situation or gets into that paint situation, there has to be two guards back. There has to be a last line of defense. I thought that they did a very poor job of saying, let's pay attention to the details and pay attention to the small mistakes, the little mistakes that led to easy buckets for the Knicks. Let's take those away in game three. I didn't see that adjustment. I didn't see the attention to detail. It was honestly a disappointing performance from the Cavs.
1: Shumpert on SportsCenter. Going to be so much time to categorize what this Knicks run has been like and meant in New York. ESPN senior NBA writer Andre Snelling says Jalen Brunson leading the way is making a case for the best Knick ever.
8: I think he does only need ad title. Honestly, if he even needs that, because when it comes to the all-time Knicks, I think Jalen, and for a lot of people's minds, he's battling with Patrick Ewing. And Patrick Ewing never won a chip, you know, but he did have, he played basically his whole career with the Knicks. He, there at the end, he ended up moving on, but for more than a decade, 15 years, you know, he was synonymous with the Knicks, made two NBA finals. So, you know, he has a heck of a resume, but he doesn't have that chip. And so I think that if Brunson is able to lead these Knicks and they actually win a championship, in a lot of people's eyes, he would move beyond Ewing and into the air that the older school cats live in. But again, modern day guys tend to get the nod in GOAT conversations over the older school.
1: Snelling's here on ESPN Radio on primetime. Game four coming Monday in Cleveland. First chance for the Knicks to reach the NBA Finals for the first time since 1999. The NBA playoffs are on ESPN Radio. Catch postseason action on ESPN Radio and the ESPN app presented by Gusto. Nick DeLuca here with you, SportsCenter all night here on ESPN Radio, the ESPN app, SiriusXM channel 80. Things are a little tighter in the Western Conference right now. Thunder up 2-1 on the Spurs, game 4 coming Sunday night. Thunder shook off a slow start in game 3, outscoring the Spurs by 30 after the 15-0 start by San Antonio. OKC has a 4-1 series record in best of 7s when leading 2-1 since 09, the only loss coming to the Golden State Warriors in the 2016 Western Conference Final. Depth, a huge difference for OKC in this series. Head coach Mark Daigneault on the way that he's had so many contributors come through for the defending champs.
9: It's never an advantage relative to the opponent. It's more an expression of our strength. And we have a deep team. We have a lot of guys that we trust. We also play in a way that demands a lot of energy. You know, we play with a lot of pressure. We provide a lot of help, which puts us in longer closeouts. We want to be a great transition defense team. Everything we want to do that gives you the best chance to win requires energy, and there's different ways to do that. I mean, you could try to condition 8 guys to doing that, and that can be successful. But when you have a team as deep as we are, we choose to deploy those guys and keep fresh legs on the court.
1: OKC bench scoring a franchise playoff record 76 points in the win in Game 3. That's the most by any team in a conference or NBA Finals game since starts were first tracked in 1971. 183 bench points, the fourth most by any team through the first 3 games of a series over that same span. Going into Game 4, Daigneault saying his team knows it'll be a challenge.
9: I'm not overly reflective in the middle of it, mainly because of the challenge. You know, like, we had a great win last night, and game 4, you just know game 4 is going to just, you know, you're going to have to really earn it if you want to go get that game. And so the gears just start turning on that. And there's times for reflection in the middle of the series, isn't it? But I'm not surprised at the level of play. I mean, there's 2 60-win teams playing each other. You know, 60 wins in the NBA is hard to do, and to have 2 teams do that in the same conference is difficult, and so, you know, when you square off, it's going to be really challenging, and, you know, we just got to do everything we can to get ourselves mentally ready for another high-level competitive challenge tomorrow.
1: Depth for the defending champs has made a huge difference. So has the starting lineup. Chet Holmgren doing a really nice job on Victor Wembanyama. What needs to be done to keep up the momentum in Game 4?
10: Continuing to really focus on the details, making sure that we're executing, but not losing sight of the fact that all of it comes down to effort. Doesn't matter how smart you're thinking if you know, your feet don't get there in time. So being ready to play hard.
1: On the flip side, Spurs have lost back-to-back games for the first time since January. Did not lose 3 straight at all this season. San Antonio, the second team in the play-by-play era to begin a playoff game on a 15-0 run or better and then lose. Head coach Mitch Johnson looking for his team to meet their standard of discipline and execution.
11: I think we've done it all year in terms of the aggression and the confidence and being on the front foot and trying to be in attack mode, and we have to still be able to have a certain standard of discipline and execution with whatever we're trying to get done. Setting a screen at the right angle, proper rotations, right close out and contest positioning. And so it's just continuing to strive for perfection and raise the standard, or in some cases, like last night, play to our standard, which I don't think we did in all those situations or aspects.
1: Little things making a big difference. Spurs looking for someone else to step up right now. It's been pretty much all Wemby so far in this series. +4 when he's out there, -38 when he's on the bench. ESPN's Tim McMahon thinking this will be the toughest test of Wemby's career.
12: This is a huge test. This is the biggest test of Victor Wembanyama's career. And look, the Spurs came into this series with a ton of confidence. I mean, they beat the Thunder 4 out of 5 times during the regular season. That included 3 wins in 12 days, you know, after the Thunder got off to that 24-1 start. They spanked their butts in front of a national TV audience on Christmas Day in OKC's gym, but the playoffs are a different beast. And, you know, let's just also call it like it is for the Spurs. This is not a healthy Spurs team. They have a blank injury report right now, but De'Aaron Fox is clearly not 100%. You know, he's playing through a high ankle sprain. Dylan Harper's playing through adductor soreness. He's clearly not 100%. And as Miss Johnson said today, Victor Wembanyama creates a lot of the advantages, and then those Spurs guards throughout the course of the year have been great at exploiting them. That hasn't really happened in the series. Fox missed the first couple games. Harper wasn't the same player in game three, but there's no excuses. There is pressure, and for a team that's trying to skip the line, trying to win a championship in their first playoffs together, you can't let this thing go back to OKC down 3-1.
1: McMahon on Inside the NBA. San Antonio looking for a couple of contributions from some of their big players. Dylan Harper, De'Aaron Fox dealing with some injuries. Head coach Mitch Johnson on their status for game four.
11: They came out of the game finished, you know, on their own accord. I took them out, so that's a plus. And as of now, we expect them ready to go. So those guys are giving us all they got, and I commend them, tip my cap, because they're competing their ass off, and they're not 100%. And I would say that's probably hopefully where we hope it to kind of be until it's not.
1: Stephon Castle in that mix as well for San Antonio. Here he is on Wemby carrying the load and being the leader of the team. Could somebody else step up for the Spurs?
13: I think he has a conscious effort of trying to do that every day. I mean, he's obviously super hard on himself, so he probably feels like he needs to get us more involved, or I don't know what he meant by that, but I think him being on the court and what he does for us defensively and offensively, I think him just making the game as simple as possible for himself is going to help him, but it's going to help everybody else. I don't think he has to, you know, force any of that just with how good he is.
1: Game four on Sunday night, coverage at 8 Eastern right here on ESPN Radio. Coming up, volume up for Top Sound and more from Saturday on the Diamond. 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
0: 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Two rivals collide in the NL Central. Jordan Walker leads the St. Louis Cardinals into American Family Field to go head-to-head with Jake Bowers and the Milwaukee Brewers.
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18: Tonight, mostly cloudy with a slight chance of showers, low 62. Sunday, showers and thunderstorms likely, mostly cloudy with a high near 81. Sunday night, a slight chance of showers and thunderstorms before 8 p.m., then a chance of showers after 1 a.m., low around 64. Memorial Day, showers likely, with thunderstorms also possible after 1 p.m., high 79.
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1: 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Nick DeLuca here with you. 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
3: Nick, we start in the NBA where the Knicks keep rolling in an attempt to get back to the finals for the first time this century. 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
4: Brunson has it, he'll bring it to the front court and he will dribble it out. The New York Knicks are one win away from a trip to the NBA Finals for the first time since 1999. The Knicks, behind 30 from Jalen Brunson, beat the Cleveland Cavaliers 121-108 to take a 3-0 series lead.
0: Number 4.
3: Baseball, Jorbit Vivas of the Nationals goes deep in a surprise win over the division-leading Braves on the Nationals Radio Network.
5: Front end of a double play and swings and drives one to deep right field toward the corner. This is way back. This ball is going. It's gone. Goodbye. Bang, zoom goes Jorbit Vivas, muscling up with a leadoff home run here in the top of the fifth inning.
0: Number 3.
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6: Bunt up the first base line. Salazar towards second. A behind-the-back flip at second base from Nico Horner, and he gets him. The two-time Gold Glover making his case for a third. And I don't know how that just worked, but it did, and it was magical.
7: And I'm not even sure why he did that, actually. he threw it through his legs on top of that.
6: Oh, my goodness.
0: Number 2.
3: Harrison Bader, part of a 6-run fifth inning for the Giants on KNBR.
8: Here it comes. Swinging a fly ball. Center field hit well. Peters back at the wall. Out of here! Bader with a grand slam. And this place is going bananas.
0: Number 1.
3: Carolina's Nikolaj Ehlers scores to tie the NHL's Eastern Conference Final on 99.9 The Fan.
9: Now the Canes pushing it back up again. Here's a chance. It's over. Game over. Carolina wins it in overtime. Nikolaj Ehlers does it again. We're tied at 1. Going to Montreal for Game 3.
1: Yeah, lots of good stuff on the ice, on the hardwood, and on the diamond. Paul Skeens on the mound north of the border on Saturday. No problem, though, for the Blue Jay bats.
10: Still nobody out in the pitch to Ernie Clement. He's hit through the left side on the ground to base, hit into left. Piñango scores. Quick stop sign at third. Sanchez, and it's 3-1 Blue Jays on an Ernie Clement RBI single.
1: Sportsnet 590, the Fan, Clement single, part of 4 straight hits to chase Skeens in the 6. Jays win it 5-2. Skeens with losses in consecutive starts for the first time this season, allowed 4 runs and a career-high 9 hits in 5-plus innings with 2 strikeouts, just his second time with fewer than 5 this season. Couple of NL contenders, the Dodgers all over the Brewers on the road.
11: 0-2 pitch. He swings and hits a high drive down the left field line. This ball is off the pole and gone. It's a 3-run home run. Teoscar Hernandez. And the Dodgers take a 4-3 lead in Milwaukee. Light tower power for Teo. His 7th home run.
1: 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End of May, always special in college baseball and softball, especially when schools get to places they've never been. Arkansas to the Women's College World Series.
12: Popped up. McDowell chasing it. Super regional bridesmaids no more. Arkansas is headed to the Women's College World Series for the first time in school history.
1: Call from ESPN2, Razorbacks on to OKC in the Women's College World Series for the first time ever. That's a wrap on SportsCenter All Night for producer Jake Boson and technical director Justin Shevalella. 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
23: A crucial game three, I'm Chris Smith. Down early, Cleveland rallied against New York to tie it up at 50, but the Knicks countered with a 10-1 run to head into the half with a six-point lead. And that momentum continued in the third.
24: Brunson guarded by Schroeder as he brings it into the front court on the far side. Now Harden will switch and take Brunson. Dribbles between the legs, goes right baseline, step back, fall away. Long two, swishes through.
25: He is so tough, and he's just flat attacking James Harden. If he's isolated, he's going right at him.
23: The call on ESPN Radio, Brunson led all scorers with 30 points in the 121-108 victory over the Cavs to take a commanding 3-0 lead in the East Final. Brunson now has 12 road 30-point playoff games, the most in franchise history. That's double the amount of Patrick Ewing, who is second on that list.
2: the Knicks can make their first NBA Finals appearance since 1999 with a win on Monday night on ESPN Radio, TV, and the app. On the ice, Carolina was facing a massive pressure to regroup from Thursday's loss to Montreal in the series opener, and they got that in Game 2 with a huge performance from offseason addition Nick Ehlers, who scored twice, including the game winner in overtime, as the Hurricanes even up their series with the Canadiens with a 3-2 victory. Now the series shifts back to Canada for Monday's Game 3. On a baseball where Teoscar Hernandez homered and matched a career high with 6 RBI, and the LA bullpen extended its scoreless inning streak to 36 in the Dodgers' 11-3 victory over the Brewers. It's the longest shutout streak for a Dodgers bullpen since at least 1901 and the longest by any Major League bullpen since 2017.
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28: I mean, how obnoxious will the Knicks fan be after one more win? 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Good to have you aboard on this early Sunday morning. I'm Jonathan Zaslow. He's Matt Schick. Matt, good to see you. How are you doing this morning?
29: Great to see you. I am live in Bristol, Connecticut, usually from the comforts of my own Schick compound, but here in the corporate headquarters, having done some softball TV coverage over the last couple of days.
28: Oh,
29: so I'm sure
28: okay.
29: You're very interested in that. And I'm sure there'll be 3 hours of that here on ESPN Radio.
28: Don't sell yourself short. You don't know that I wasn't locked in yesterday.
29: What was your favorite game?
28: Yeah, it was, everybody knows my favorite game. Rachel, you tell them what was my favorite game. All right, we'll get back to that. But he is Matt Schick. I'm Jonathan Zaslow. You know what? Let's get right after it here. Let's get to biggest story of the week.
6: This is the biggest story of the week ever.
28: Biggest story of the week brought to you by PayPal, the official peer-to-peer payment sponsor of the NFL. You know, one of my biggest pet peeves, Matt Schick, when you have an NBA series where a team goes up 2-0, the series is over. No. Can we let the other team play a home game, all right, before we acknowledge that the series is over? Well, I think now, after that team played a home game, that team being the Cleveland Cavaliers, I think we could say this series is over, Matt.
29: Zaz, the series was over. They say it's when, you know, you win a game at on the road and go up 3-0. I say when you beat a team that blows a 20-point lead in game one. I mean, it is hard to win a 7-game series or a best of 7 in game one, but that's what the Knicks did, and they are proving that throughout the way. Just a dominant performance. They do what they always do. They play with their food a little bit in the first half, pull away in the second half, and then just dominate. It is the Knicks world. We're just living in it right now.
28: Well, and they got out to a tremendous start. Like, the Cavs pushed back in that second quarter, but the Knicks got out to a tremendous start here, which, you got Cleveland with an opportunity to get back in the series, and the Knicks come out the way they did with 37 points in the first quarter. You shut the crowd up right away. A tremendous start to the game. A tremendous game all around from Mikal Bridges. And we get to the fourth quarter where, like you said, maybe the Knicks play around with their food a little bit, but you get to the fourth quarter, and the Knicks made sure they would put this one away.
24: Mobley's got it in the front court. Hands off for Merrill. It goes to the top of the circle. Throws to the baseline. And a push shot won't go from 6 feet. And the Knicks have a fast break opportunity. Bridges. Euro step and basket with the right hand. And a quick timeout by Kenny Atkinson. The Knicks have their largest lead. It's 14.
28: Yeah, that made it 96-82 there early in the fourth quarter. Bridges would finish, Matt, with 22 points. He was 11 of 15 from the floor. But, and this is the worst possible sign, all right? If you're a Cavs fan, we got to just several minutes left in the game, and there's no other way to put it except the Cavaliers here, they pretty much stopped playing.
24: Brunson in the backcourt again will take his time before he brings it across with 1:50 on the game clock. Cavs fans heading for the exits. Brunson, an easy layup as the Cavs just gave up. Kenny Atkinson calls a timeout. The lead is 16, and the Knicks fans here at Rocket Arena are roaring.
28: You could hear it in the background there, Matt. Like, that's not a small contingent of Knicks fans. That's a large contingent of Knicks fans.
29: It was hard to tell watching it on TV, especially with the uniforms the Cavs were wearing, where they were actually playing until you saw the midcourt logo. I mean, the Knicks fans were going nuts. Cavs hit a shot. There's not a lot of people standing up. They just infiltrated and took over the arena there in Cleveland. And yeah, they gave up. I was half expecting Donovan Mitchell to go into the Knicks huddle and congratulate them on winning game three, you know, with about 8 minutes to go. That's what didn't happen, but that's what should have happened because that's what it felt like watching this game.
28: And here, of course, is the final call courtesy of ESPN Radio.
24: Brunson has it. He'll bring it to the front court, and he will dribble it out. The New York Knicks are one win away from a trip to the NBA Finals for the first time since 1999. The Knicks, behind 30 from Jalen Brunson, beat the Cleveland Cavaliers 121-108 to take a 3-0 series lead.
1: Go, New York! Go, New York! Go!
28: And that was not necessary. Everybody knows the Knicks won. All right? We didn't need to add the caveats at the end.
1: No. Go, New York! Go!
28: Not necessary. Teams that lead a best-of-seven series in NBA playoff history, teams that lead that series 3-0, 163-0. This series will not be the one in 163-1. Well, we're gonna, you know, Matt, we're gonna learn a little bit about this Cavs team tomorrow. We are. We're gonna learn what kind of character this team has. If last night, the last few minutes was any sign of the type of character from this Cavs team, then the Knicks are going to blow him out tomorrow to finish off the series.
29: Donovan Mitchell getting to his first conference finals this far into his career. What an accomplishment, but what a thud to go out on here. And we talk about the Knicks and Brunson, and yeah, they'll probably erect a statue, and the whole Mount Rushmore talk is probably appropriate at this time. But all five starters, Zaz, have scored in double figures for four straight contests. Everybody is chipping in. It's what is the inside the NBA guys call the others, the special others. They're getting it done right now, and this certainly looks like a championship team.
28: Well, we heard the Knicks fans who were rather loud there late in the game last night. Let's hear from Donovan Mitchell on the arena being taken over by Knicks fans.
3: I mean, I'm from New York. This doesn't shock me. They do it in every arena. It's like Cowboys fans. They're just who they are. I don't think it's a Cleveland thing. It wasn't just us. You look at Philly. Look at how Knicks fans are. I was one back in the day. So, like, you know what I mean? So that had nothing to do with what we got going. Cleveland's best fans in the world. I stand on that saying. So that doesn't affect that. That doesn't label who Cleveland is. I have nothing but love for the fans in Cleveland. And we didn't get it done for our home crowd tonight. And we didn't get it done, which enables the Knicks fans to go off like they did. If we get it done, then they're silent, right? So we didn't do our part.

0: It takes two to tango here. You got to give up your ticket. You got to sell it. I mean, the economy's tough everywhere. We're selling our tickets. We're getting rid of them. We don't care. Maybe it's because we're down 2-0. We know we're going to lose. We might as well make some money along the way. But my goodness, it was incredible.
1: Wait to see what tomorrow looks
0: like. Oh, my gosh.
1: The Knicks with 10 straight. Think about it. 10 straight wins in the playoffs extends the longest streak in franchise history. It's the longest in a single season since the 2024 Celtics, who also won 10 straight and went on to win the NBA championship. Also, last night, Eastern Conference Finals Game 2 in the Stanley Cup playoffs, where the Carolina Hurricanes and the Montreal Canadiens, they were tied at 2 in overtime. The final call here, courtesy of 99.9 The Fan.
2: Now the Canes pushing it back up again. Here's a chance. It's over. Game over. Carolina wins it in overtime. Nikolaj Ehlers does it again. We're tied at 1. Going to Montreal for game 3.
1: It was a game that Carolina had to have. I mean, it would have been enormous if Montreal would have went up 2-0. But a game that Carolina had to have. And also, Matt, it was a game that Carolina really thoroughly outplayed Montreal. They snap a 10-game home losing streak in the conference finals. Carolina did. Longest home losing streak in a round before the Stanley Cup final in NHL playoff history. And if I could just throw it out there, the majority of those losses came to the two-time Stanley Cup champion Florida Panthers.
3: And the Rangers.
1: Is it a real Stanley Cup victory if you win it when the Panthers aren't even in the playoffs? Like, you put a little asterisk.
0: That's what
1: right?
0: The world is asking. That's what the world is asking This morning as we recap that game. Must win. Ehlers spent his first 10 years in Winnipeg. He's loving his time there in Raleigh. And finally, look, he had scored 2 goals the entire postseason. He scores 2 yesterday, including the game winner. Much needed. Must have. Can't go down 0-2 on your home ice.
1: And how about finally here, Arkansas beating Duke to advance the WCWS final call here, courtesy of ESPN2.
4: Popped up. McDowell chasing it. Super regional bridesmaids no more. Arkansas is headed to the Women's College World Series for the first time in school history.
1: How about that, Matt Schick? There you go.
0: Zaz, I'm glad you included the highlight from your favorite game yesterday, despite it being a run rule win for Arkansas. Courtney Dyfel getting this program, resurrecting this program, and getting to the Women's College World Series. It was their 5th Super Regional, as you know, Zaz. They had been 0-4 in Supers. They're finally getting Oklahoma City. Oh, it's a great moment there in Fayetteville. 4 tickets have been punched to the Women's College World Series.
1: And those right there are the biggest stories of the week, brought to you by PayPal, the official peer-to-peer payment sponsor of the NFL. He's Matt Schick. I'm Jonathan Zaslow. Coming up next, are the Knicks a team of destiny? 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
9: The New York Knicks are one win away from a trip to the NBA Finals for the first time since 1999.
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14: They are going to the finals, just one win away. The New York Knicks take a 3-0 series lead last night over Cleveland, 121-108. This is Best Week Ever on ESPN Radio. We are presented by Progressive Insurance. I'm Jonathan Zaslow. He's Matt Schick. Hope everyone is gearing up for maybe you got a Memorial Day barbecue tomorrow. Maybe you're doing it today. I don't know what your schedule is, but whatever you're doing, hopefully you got friends, you got family, you have a nice little weekend. Maybe you got some softball like Matt does. I mean, he's hanging out in Bristol. Whatever you got going
15: here
14: on.
15: All weekend. Be a great weekend. I'm here all weekend. Super regional coverage today. By the way, five teams have punched their ticket. I said four. You would think if I'm anchoring the coverage, I would know what I'm talking about. You knew that, Zaz. I apologize. Thank you for correcting me during the break.
14: I don't like correcting live on air. I don't want to call anybody out. That's not my style. The New York Knicks, they lead this series 3-1. They have never swept multiple series in a single postseason. They have that opportunity to do it for the first time tomorrow if they could sweep the Cleveland Cavaliers. It's hard to believe that they're not going to do that, especially considering the performance in the fourth quarter from Cleveland yesterday. And also, I would just say, I think you learn a little bit about a team's character when they are playing at home. You're trying to avoid getting swept. And I say that, Matt, because the Cavaliers, they know at this point, they didn't know before, they know the Knicks are better than them. They also know, if we're being honest, no team has ever come back from a 3-0 deficit. So it's likely not going to happen in this case either. And I say that your character's tested a little bit because if Cleveland, do you put forth that 1,000% effort tomorrow to get on the plane to go to New York and extend your season another couple days, which you may just get your butts kicked then in the Garden on Tuesday night, or it's just like, yeah, you know what? What's the point? Let's pack it in tomorrow. That's why I say, based on Cleveland's effort tomorrow, you're going to learn a little bit about the character of that team.
15: You will. We'll figure out if they're all in or they're ready for Cancun, because it feels like that's where this is headed here. Again, they might not feel like they're playing at home anyway. I mean, we talk about, hey, they're on their home floor. This is great. Maybe they'll give their best effort. Yeah, or maybe they'll look up in the stands and see 75% Knicks fans and feel like the end has already been written here. Yeah, I don't know. I think they understand that the Knicks are the better team, but when you're swept in three of the seven series in franchise history, you're Cleveland, they trail 3-0. It just feels like the destiny's written on the wall here, and it's unfortunate for them. But the fact that you're quitting down the stretch of this game is just a disaster.
14: Such a bad look. 10 straight wins now for the New York Knicks in the postseason. Like, Matt, do you remember how, like, what were you thinking when the Knicks were down 2-1 to Atlanta in the first round of the playoffs, because they have not lost since then, and they've been smoking teams as well since they were down 2-1. I remember hearing, even from Knick fans, all right, the sky was falling, down 2-1, and I'm like, you all got to calm down. Now, I wasn't expecting the Knicks to win 10 straight after that, but this is the playoffs. You're going to lose some games. It's hard to win every night in the playoffs. Now, the Knicks are proving me wrong in that respect because they've won 10 consecutive games. But, Matt, I remember hearing Knick fans after they're down 2-1 to Atlanta, we got to trade Karl-Anthony Towns. We got to get rid of this guy. Like, it's unbelievable. And now look at them.
15: Well, listen to some of the ESPN pundits after that, too. Oh, they're big trouble. This is going to be good. And, you know, you lose on the home floor. Uh-oh, this is going to be a not great end to this season. Let things play out. Yes, you are allowed to lose games. Yes, you are allowed to lose a road playoff game. But, Jazz, you know, I did not anticipate this type of path for the Knicks here in this postseason. You think about what they've gone through. I'm not trying to discount anything. You know, Cleveland was a fine team, but in the last half of that season, they're trying to battle for a top eight. This is a team that avoids Boston with a Jason Tatum. They avoid the top seed in Detroit. I look through this here and you go, all right, are there empty calories here? Are they a team of destiny? They're getting to the finals, but they're going to have to prove it once they're there. There's no question about it. If they're going to win an NBA championship, you're not going to be able to discount it because whoever they play in the finals is going to be the best team they've played so far.
14: Well, let's hear from Knicks head coach Mike Brown on the path they have had so far in the East.
3: No, not at all. This is hard. We're playing good teams. I said this before. We're playing a team right now that has 4 NBA All-Stars and 2 of the best shooters in the league on top of those 4 NBA All-Stars, and they have a fantastic coach in Kenny Atkinson. There's nothing easy about this. I got to give our guys credit, though. Our guys are trying to stay locked in and focus on the details. And I got to give my staff credit. My staff has been fantastic. All those guys, they've been freaking awesome. You know, we got to keep trying to stay locked in and see if we can get another win. It's just one game at a time, but there's nothing easy about this.
14: They played the Hawks in the first round, a team that got red hot in the second half of the season. Right. But we all know it was not any type of contender. Because Philly beat the number 2 seed, they got to avoid Boston. And yeah, they also, of course, you know, they find themselves not having to play the Detroit Pistons either. I can hang with someone who says that they've gotten a little bit lucky as far as the draw is concerned, but it's not as if they are sneaking past these teams. Not only is it 10 wins in a row, but their 2 losses this postseason are a combined 2 points. So it's not like they're going to, you know, 7 games last round against the number 7 seed Philadelphia. Or they're playing tight games here against Cleveland, albeit game 1 obviously had the massive comeback. They're doing exactly what you would expect them to do, based on the competition that they're playing against, I think it's very hard to make a case, Matt, that this New York team is not the most impressive so far of this postseason, even.
15: Two things can be true. They haven't had the toughest stretch that they could in playoff path, but they have handled it. It's like in a college football game where, you're beating a hapless opponent, but you're beating it by 60. You're doing what you're supposed to do. Think about it, too, Zaz, how fresh they are. The Knicks have played 8 games since April 29th. The Cavs have played 13. I mean, that just shows you the path. They've made it easy on themselves by taking care of business every game.
14: Well, and this is also, so tonight's actually really huge now for New York, because if San Antonio wins tonight, we're guaranteed a long series, and it feels like it could go 7 if San Antonio wins tonight and makes it 2-2. If New York wins tomorrow and it's a sweep, they're sitting around from May 25th, that's tomorrow, to game one of the finals, which is June 3rd. They're sitting around waiting for that while San Antonio and Oklahoma City beat the snot out of each other. So if you want to talk about, the Knicks are going to wind up losing to the team out west anyway, I wouldn't be so sure about that. The Knicks have a major opportunity tomorrow.
15: Yes. Just as important as their game is, so is the game between Oklahoma City and San Antonio. There's no question about it. Let that game go. Let that let that series not only go deep, but these games be competitive till the final minute.
14: He's Matt Schick. I'm Jonathan Zaslow. So New York takes a 3-0 series lead last night. But coming up next, Wembanyama and the Spurs, are they already facing a must-win tonight? That's next. Best week ever on ESPN Radio.
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7: A dominant performance in Game 3. I'm Chris Smith. The Knicks secure the 121-108 victory over the Cavs to take a 3-0 lead in the East Final. New York has now won 10 straight in the playoffs, which extends the longest streak in franchise history and the longest in a single season since the 2024 Boston Celtics. The Knicks have outscored opponents by 225 points in their last 10 playoff games, the largest points differential in any 10-game span in NBA history. Now the Knicks can sweep their second straight series with a win on Monday night on ESPN Radio, TV, and the app. Meanwhile, the Hurricanes wanted Nick Ehlers for a reason, and with Carolina and Montreal knotted up a 2-apiece in overtime, he proved worthy of the investment.
8: Now the Canes pushing it back up again. Here's a chance. It's over! Game over! Carolina wins it in overtime! Nikolaj Ehlers does it again! We're tied at one! Going to Montreal for Game 3!
7: Recall 99.9 The Fan. Ehlers had two goals, including that overtime winner, to hand the Hurricanes a 3-2 victory. On a baseball where George Springer hit his 65th leadoff home run as the Blue Jays set Paul Skene to losses in consecutive starts for the first time this season by beating the Pirates with a 4-straight win and 7th in 10 games. And 4 years after considering a retirement, Brian Torres made it to the major leagues at age 28 and homered for the Cardinals in his debut to help beat the Reds 8-1 in the opener Saturday's doubleheader. Torres is just the third Cardinals player since 1900 with multiple hits that included a home run in his debut.
5: Hey, it's Evan Cohen. Coming up Monday, we'll continue to react to the NBA Conference Finals. Plus, has Joe Burrow put extra pressure on himself? It's Unsportsmanlike, 6 a.m. Eastern, right here on ESPN Radio, ESPN2, and ESPNU.
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10: I just thought we showed great poise to understand the 48-minute nature of the game.
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9: Pass to McCain. His lefty three is good. Left side triple in for Jared McCain.
10: Alex Kaysen, Jay Will, Jared, those guys gave us a huge lift all night, obviously. Great poise by the team.

0: 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This is Best Week Ever. He's Matt Schick. I'm Jonathan Zaslow. So tonight, do the Spurs see themselves already? The Spurs, they were up one game to none. Incredible Game 1 performance. And just a couple of games later, do the Spurs now find themselves in a must-win situation? I'll tell you, Matt, I don't care that it's, you know, if they lose tonight, they would go down 3-1, and they're going back to Oklahoma City. I don't think the home court matters for a second in this series. These two teams are so good. I don't think the venue matters where these games are taking place, but just the idea that if San Antonio goes down 3-1, that you got to I know they won 4 out of 5 against them in the regular season, but you can't be tasked with having to beat Oklahoma City 3 times in a row. The defending champs, the 2-time league MVP. It's a very, very difficult situation.
1: Yeah, it's an 8.5 out of 10 on the scale of must win right now for San Antonio. You want to break through that finals door. That door becomes infinitely heavier if you lose this one here tonight. I mean, it's like 3-0 down to the Knicks, 3-1 down to Oklahoma City. Which one's tougher? The answer is yes. I'm with you. The home court doesn't matter as much. But, man, when you got the back-to-back NBA MVP playing like he's playing right now, and more importantly, the supporting cast doing what they're doing, it's going to be a tall task for, pun intended, Victor Wembanyama and them to get through this year. So technically not a must win, but it's as close to it to that territory as you could find.
0: It's such a massive swing of the pendulum one way or the other based on what happens tonight, where if Oklahoma City goes up 3-1, we're facing a scenario where it's, oh, you know, like we thought we were getting this amazing series after the game one victory by the Spurs. And yeah, Oklahoma City, they're just too much. The Spurs aren't quite ready. But if San Antonio wins tonight, it feels like we're guaranteed then what would be a classic Western Conference final. Because after game one, I certainly thought we are about to have a classic. And now if you get 2-2 and you're guaranteed a long series, these two teams who every game getting a little chippier, it doesn't seem like they like each other. I certainly like that. I'm not into all the hugging and kissing every game in the NBA. I like it when teams don't like each other. If San Antonio winds up winning tonight, Matt, it feels like we're on the precipice of what could be a classic series.
1: I'm not sure who's rooting harder for them tonight. Is it the Spurs fans or is it the Knicks fans for this to be a really good series and go as deep as possible? But yeah, you go and you win that first game. You're thinking, here we go, 6 games, 7 games. This thing could be over in 5, and that's really hard to imagine after where this series started. And, you know, they're managing things well. Wembanyama is, knock on wood, 100% healthy and feeling good. As he goes, they'll go. But there's plenty of supporting cast here and a very young, talented Spurs team that probably doesn't know any better, which is great.
0: Let's hear from Mark Daigneault, Thunder head coach. This was yesterday on what to expect Game 4 tonight.
2: I'm not overly reflective in the middle of it. Mainly because of the challenge, you know, like we had a great win last night and Game 4, you just know Game 4 is going to just, you know, you're going to have to really earn it if you want to go get that game. And so the gears just start turning on that. And there's times for reflection in the middle of the series, isn't it? But I'm not surprised of the level of play. I mean, there's 2 60-win teams playing each other. You know, 60 wins in the NBA is hard to do. And to have 2 teams do that in the same conference is difficult. And so, you know, when you square off, it's going to be really challenging. And, you know, we just got to do everything we can to get ourselves mentally ready for another high-level competitive challenge tomorrow.
0: Like Coach Daigneault said there, Matt, you know, these are 2 60-win teams, Oklahoma City 64, San Antonio 62. If the Spurs are going to win this series because of what took place in the regular season, San Antonio would have to beat the Thunder 8 times this year. Like, that seems, I know, okay, regular season shouldn't have anything to do with the postseason, but still, 8 times they would have had to beat them. They won 4 out of 5 in the regular season. They would have to beat the Thunder, the defending champs, 8 times in a season to advance to the final. Like, that sounds crazy.
1: And if they lose tonight, if the Spurs lose tonight, they will have to do something to the Oklahoma City Thunder that no team has done this season. Had them lose 3 straight games. They've only had back-to-back losses. They've had that a few times. But you don't beat the Thunder three straight games. That hasn't happened this season. It won't happen again. Yeah, it's must-win. The number that you just gave out about how many times you'd have to beat
0: it's
1: this
0: crazy.
1: Team. This team that is closing in on dynasty talk and villain talk, and they're so good now that we hate them talk, that would be remarkable.
0: Well, speaking of they're so good that we hate them talk, that brings us to Chet Holmgren, right? So Chet Holmgren, Thunder big man, let's hear from him on what needs to be done for the Thunder to win a third consecutive game here.
3: Continuing to really focus on the details, making sure that we're executing, but not losing sight of the fact that all of it comes down to effort. Doesn't matter how smart you're thinking if you know your feet don't get there in time. So being ready to play hard.
0: Look, I get it, Matt. You do what you got to do. There is that line of thinking where you're trying to win an NBA championship. You're going to do whatever it takes to help the team and get to the place where you achieve the ultimate goal. But I'm very down on Chet Holmgren and what I've seen this series out of him. I feel like we've learned a little bit about the kind of player that Chet Holmgren is. You know, and I know there's a rivalry with Wembanyama that goes back to FIBA days when they were young. But I don't know how you watch these games and you see the replays and you don't say, wow, it really looks like Holmgren is trying to hurt Wembanyama out there. You got the one play from game one where he steps on Wembanyama's foot right as the free throw is being released on the free throw line. It's a very dangerous play. And then in game three, where he made it look like De'Aaron Fox pushed him down, but then while he was on the ground, he takes a couple more steps and throws himself into Wembanyama's feet. A couple of nights ago. I'm very down on the way Holmgren has approached this series.
1: You know what's funny is, and then I watch Charles Barkley last night, who says people are saying that are babies. He's like, look, this isn't some of these things. He's not going to get hurt. This isn't real foul basketball. He's like, it's not dirty. So he has a very different, he played in a very different era, Zaz, but his counter to that seemed to be, this is nothing. It's a nothing burger here. They're just playing tough. They're playing physical. But this isn't anything to be concerned about.
0: Yeah, like I'm certainly good with the idea, big man, hey, you got five fouls to use. Get out there and use them. You know, Wembanyama, he's a big guy. He's their best player. Go out there, be physical, be tough between Holmgren, Hartenstein. Like, I understand that part. But the dirty stuff, that's where, you know, it's one thing the flopping and the flailing with Shai Gilgeous-Alexander, but then you also have the dirty stuff, Hartenstein going back to game two. The Thunder, a little bit of a tough watch. I'll tell you. My son, my 14-year-old son, is way into this series because he likes watching Wembanyama. And all throughout the day yesterday, like he was rabid the night before with the Thunder, them winning the game. He was very upset about it all throughout the day yesterday. What is the NBA going to do about the Thunder? I'm like, what do you mean, what are they going to do about the Thunder? Like, how are they going to allow them to do what they're doing? I'm like, well, I mean, there's nothing to do about it. They're the referees. They're going to call the game. There's nothing for them to do. I don't know what you expect of me. But you got people out there who are angry at the Thunder with the way they're playing, especially this kid in my house. I don't have to tell them, Matt.
1: Yeah, it's tough. You know, you think about Oklahoma City, they've almost earned, it's almost like a Greg Maddux with the strike zone. You've earned the respect where this is just how they play, and you know the officials aren't going to call everything. It's almost like instead of the officials setting the standard and the line of what's going to be allowed, it's Oklahoma City that is doing that. This is how we play, so you're going to have to deal with it, officials, instead of calling 50 fouls a game. It can be a tough watch, and this is why I think, you know, yes, NBA playoffs are much more physical. It's a different brand of basketball than the regular season, but it's one of those reasons. And then you look at Shai Gilgeous-Alexander and the way that he plays and the way that he gets his offense. It can lead to fans saying, okay, I'm pretty much done with the Thunder now. It was a cute little story at the start. Nice little unheralded underdog, small market team. But with the way that they play, this isn't appetizing. It's not fun, and I'd rather watch somebody else.
0: Oklahoma City is the first team to win 10 of its first 11 games in a postseason since, that's right, Matt, the 2020 Miami Heat. They're the first Western Conference team to do so since the 17 Warriors. 10 wins in 11 games, tied for their best playoff record in any 11-game span in franchise history. Three instances happened three instances last year. So this Thunder team, they got a chance to really take a stranglehold on this series tonight. He's Matt Schick. I'm Jonathan Zaslow. Coming up next, we head to the water cooler. That's next. Best week ever on ESPN Radio and the ESPN app.
4: 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The Thunder win their second in a row and take the 2-1 lead over the Spurs. How will San Antonio respond in Game 4?
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13: Today, showers and thunderstorms likely. Mostly cloudy with a high near 81. Tonight, a slight chance of showers and thunderstorms before 8 p.m. Then a chance of showers after 1 a.m. Low around 64. Memorial Day, showers likely, with thunderstorms also possible after 1 p.m., high 79. Monday night, showers likely, with thunderstorms also possible after 4 a.m., with a low around 66.
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0: 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Jonathan Zaslow, Matt Schick, best week ever in for Peter Burns and Courtney Cronin. We'll hear from Courtney coming up next hour. 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
0: All right, Nick Carty, what do you got for us?
2: We got more Knicks talk, Zaz. I know everybody wants it.
3: Best go New York, right go now. New York, go!
0: Look, obviously, you know, the Knicks don't get a lot of love here. They don't get any love here in the Zaslow Mansion. But I will say, I love watching the playoff games at Madison Square Garden. It's such a fun scene. I do enjoy it. I feel a little bit bad about enjoying it, but I do. I got to be honest.
2: I mean, they don't call it the world's most famous arena for no reason. So, all right, we'll start with the Knicks and Cavs. Off the court, per se, actually. Something interesting about Rocket Mortgage Arena where the Cavs play. The bench for the Cavs has a little bit nicer seats. If you saw the photo last night, they have raised seats for themselves, very cushy, right, plushy seats, while the Knicks are with the standard bench seats, I guess is what you call them.
0: Yeah.
2: Zaz, thoughts on the Cavs having a home court advantage that clearly served no help for them last night?
0: Yeah, so they have the tall seats so that it's comfortable for the players. You know, when you're that tall, you don't want your knees to be all scrunched up against your body, and that's the case on the Knicks side of the bench where, you know, it's just regular seats, not very comfortable. I'll tell you, Matt, I don't have a problem with it. Like, the home locker room is a lot nicer than the visiting locker room. That's the way sports go, man. So there's nothing wrong with those seats. They're regular seats on the Knicks bench and the Cavs bench. The seats are a lot more comfortable. I don't have an issue.
4: BYOC, bring your own chairs, Knicks, if it's going to be an issue here. There's no question about it. That's like, hey, on the plane, Knicks, you're getting the middles. We're getting the aisles. You're not going to have the leg room. We're in the exit row. You're in the scrunched up economy. This is the way that it goes. And I love the fact that below that story on X, I could see someone tweet at Grok and say, is this a disadvantage? And Grok's like, yes, with taller players, it can lead to discomfort, this and that. Yes, they were very discomforted last night as they blew out the Cavs.
2: All right, next up, the Arizona Cardinals. The St. Louis Cardinals, baseball we're talking about here. They had an incredible story. The 28-year-old rookie, if you will, Brian Torres, he started playing baseball in the minor leagues in 2015. He finally made it to the show yesterday. And what did he do? He hit a home run. The 28-year-old finally made his debut. He hit a home run against the Reds. They won. Zaz, thoughts on Brian Torres finally getting his shot and making the most of it?
0: Yeah, baseball's funny like that, right? You don't get that. You can get it in hockey. In hockey, a guy will be called up. He finally makes his debut. Maybe he scores. Okay, great. But you don't get that in football. You don't get it in basketball. And in baseball, you got a guy who's been a career minor leaguer. He gets called up. Maybe, you know, hopefully the family can get to the game on time. And they're in the stands watching. And he hits a home run. That's one of the special things that baseball can give you that the other sports don't usually give you. I love that stuff.
4: It's so good. And a guy who's been in the minors since 2015. And you don't know where the light is at the end of the tunnel. You don't know when it's going to finish. But if you love baseball, you are grinding your way until there's no tomorrow. And there might not be a tomorrow in Major League Baseball. But there was for him. Very cool to see. Hopefully he can keep it up. But yeah, career minor leaguer getting the debut at the age of 28. Pretty cool.
2: Yeah, about 4 years ago, he admitted that he was on the verge of retirement, thinking that it just wasn't going to happen for him. But he was signed to the Cardinals on a minor league deal in 2023. Since then, he's been raking in the minor leagues, and he finally got the call this year to join the show.
4: It's like we see this all over sports. Like Cam Young in golf is ready to give it up. Then his wife said, why don't you go try out for this local qualifier? And he does, and now he's a gazillionaire.
0: I think that's the key. When you're playing one of those sports, you got to be ready to almost give up.
4: That's right.
0: You know what? That's my advice. Almost give up. Come really close to giving up. Don't actually give up, but come close. And then...
4: contemplate it, yes.
0: Then the good thing might happen. Yes.
2: You want another story along those lines?
0: Okay. Yeah, sure.
2: So, this is funny. Chris Taylor, he's had a good major league career. If you remember him, he was with the Dodgers. He hit that walk-off home run in the wild card series a couple years back. Well, he's with the Angels minor league team at the moment, and he had a fractured left forearm, And so he said he's going to call it a career after 12 seasons. But 24 hours can be a lot of time. So he changed his mind. He's going to go on the IL in the minor leagues, and he's going to keep his career going, try and get back to the show. He went from retiring to unretiring. He's a two-time World Series champion and wants to try and break back into the show with the Angels.
0: Yeah, you know what? It's probably going to work out for him because he came close to quitting. If you come close to quitting, then a good thing could happen. I think it's going to work out for him.
4: Here's what happened to him. He retired. He went home. His wife told him to take out the trash. He said, I'm going to play baseball. I mean, that's all it takes. Get a little honey-do list that gets a little long. You know, why am I doing this? I'll just go play a game.
0: Playing baseball is so much better than taking out the trash.
4: Oh, my gosh. It ain't working, I'll tell you that.
2: He had a broken left forearm and, you know, still take out the trash.
4: Yeah, right arm. You're fine.
2: All right, well, somebody who did call it a career is transitioning careers, if you will. Johnny Manziel.
0: Oh, I saw that.
2: You go on Twitter. He made his MMA debut last night.
0: Yeah.
2: More than 10 years after his last NFL game, the Heisman Trophy winner, he's 33 now, dominated social media influencer Bob Menery, 38.
0: Oh, is that who that is? Like, I didn't even know
2: Bob
0: who
2: Menery,
0: that is.
2: Yeah, he's 38 years old. It was a first-round stoppage. So
0: there's a 38-year-old influencer?
2: I guess, is there an age limit on influencing?
5: Anyone can be an influencer.
0: I don't know. If you're 38 years old and your career is influencer, I kind of feel like you're a loser.
2: Well, he lost last night. Dominated.
4: Yeah, he was a loser last night.
2: Dominated by Manziel. He's not going to fight again. He said that was probably it. It was a 2-minute, 16-second bout. He said it was good for one time. And I know you're dying to know, Zaz. Who else fought in this? Because he was the co-main event. Well, you're in luck because it was Lance Stevenson versus Michael Beasley as the co-main event. Lance Stevenson won to nobody's surprise, beating Michael Beasley.
0: Quick tap out from Michael Beasley. Boy, come on.
4: I mean, this, the Johnny Manziel thing, I mean, it's the career arc of Tonya Harding, right? You start out great, then there's some controversy. So what do? You go to fighting. Go to boxing or MMA. That's when you know your career's really made it. When you start out another sport and end up in fighting, a celebrity fighting match. The world is littered with people who have tried to do this route.
0: And fighting's hard. Like, you see some of these guys. Like, if you watched any of the highlights there of Johnny Manziel last night, which I don't recommend, but if you watched any of the highlights of Johnny Manziel last night, it's like, these guys don't know how to fight. Because fighting's hard. You know, what those guys do, the MMA fighters, man, that's a different universe those guys are in. Because what I saw last night, those clips from this fight, it's kind of pathetic.
2: Well, it looks like two people from, it just looks like two people you see on the street thinking, like, this is how you do MMA.
0: Right.
2: And it's just flailing your legs and arms around until you hit something.
4: It's like something you'd see on a sidewalk on someone's iPhone, except they put it in a ring and put it on TV.
0: Right. Yeah. All right. There you go. Good job. I don't recommend going back and watching it. I don't know. Hopefully Johnny Manziel got
2: it's 2 minutes long.
0: Hopefully, like the whole card, you know, like, and how does Lance Stevenson and Michael Beasley, like, how do they get, don't you have to get like a license? You have to get certified. You have to get approved by some kind of commission to fight mixed martial arts. Don't you?
4: I don't
0: know. Show up in a ring and say, hey, I'm a mixed martial artist now. And it's legal. I don't know.
4: I'm watching this. Lance Stevenson submitting Michael Beasley in the first round.
0: Yeah.
4: I feel like that's. Like, yeah, I'll fight. Yeah, that'll be fine. And then you get taken down. You're like, this was a terrible idea.
0: Right.
4: This is like,
0: it's like, oh, he's choking me.
4: This is warm milk in the summer. What did I do?
0: I can't breathe. and yeah, he's tapping out like really quick because this is really hard.
4: Wow, this guy's taking it seriously.
0: And it's super dangerous.
4: Oh.
0: Yeah. Michael Beasley, Lance Stevenson. You did not expect to hear that on a Sunday morning, that they had a mixed, if you want to call it that, a mixed martial arts fight. All right. He's Matt Schick. I'm Jonathan Zaslow. We got a lot going on here. We got the hockey. We got the basketball. Oh, there are very, very big stories that took place this week. Coming up next, we'll give you the big stories of the week. This is Best Week Ever on ESPN Radio and on the ESPN app.
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7: New York is knocking on the door. I'm Chris Smith. The Knicks move within one game of their first NBA Finals appearance in 27 years with the 121-108 victory over the Cavs. Jalen Brunson led all scorers with 30 points, his 16th 25-point playoff game on the road as a Knick, tied for the most in Knicks history with Patrick Ewing. And ESPN's Andre Snelling says Brunson needs to do one thing to pass Ewing as the greatest Knick of all time.
8: If Brunson is able to lead these Knicks and they actually win a championship, in a lot of people's eyes, he would move beyond Ewing and into the air that the older school cats live in. But again, modern day guys tend to get the nod in GOAT conversations over the older school.
7: Heard on ESPN Radio's primetime. The Knicks could sweep their second straight series with a win on Monday night on ESPN Radio, TV, and the app. On the ice in Game 2 of the East Finals, Nick Ehlers had two goals, including the overtime winner, to hand the Hurricanes a 3-2 victory over the Canadiens and knot up their series at 1-1. It's the fourth time in 8 seasons that Carolina has reached the conference final, but they've yet to advance. Ehlers could be the catalyst that flips the script as the series shifts to Montreal. On the baseball, where Jake Irvin picks 5 hitless innings for his first win in nearly 2 months as the Nationals edge the first-place Braves 2-0. But now the Washington right-hander awaits to see if his shoulder is okay. Manager Blake Butera downplayed Irving's injury, though an MRI is set for today to determine if there is an issue that will keep him off the bump.
9: Hey, it's your resident Super Bowl champ Chris Candy coming up Monday. As NFL OTAs continue to roll on, I'll tell you the storylines I'm most paying attention to this week. 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
14: A 3-0 lead for the New York Knicks. A chance to sweep consecutive series. That opportunity is in front of New York tomorrow. This is Best Week Ever on ESPN Radio, the ESPN app, Sirius XM, Channel 80. 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He's Matt Schick. I'm Jonathan Zaslow. Good to have you aboard here on a Sunday morning. In for Peter Burns and Courtney Cronin. We'll hear from Courtney coming up a little later on here in this hour. But last night, the Knicks, they win a 10th consecutive game as they knock off the Cavaliers, a 121-108 win. It's a worse feeling when you get smoked at home in a playoff game, a must-win, pretty much a must-win playoff game. If you're a Cavs fan, if you spend the money, we all know how expensive playoff tickets are. Matt, it's such a buzzkill. Like the building tomorrow night, because it is 3-0. If you thought there were a lot of Knicks fans last night, the Knicks have a chance to win the Eastern Conference Championship. It might be majority Knick fans tomorrow.
12: I was going to say, Zaz, you said you spend the money. What was it like to be a Cavs fan? It sounds like most of them were at home, having profited off of their purchase from those tickets to the game last night. Majority Knicks fans. And as you said, this is a Knicks team that isn't just beating teams. They are thumping teams by an average of 22 points a game during this stretch. It's been impressive to watch. It just feels like it is Knicks Thunder collision course. Cannot wait.
14: They're just a lot better than the Cavs. Yeah. You know, like if the Thunder win tonight and they go up 3-1 on San Antonio, I'm probably not going to sit around and say, oh, you know, they're a lot better than San Antonio. I think those two teams, no matter who wins tonight, no matter who wins that series, those teams are close to each other, okay? But the Knicks, they're just a lot better than the Cavaliers. New York's difference makers, Jalen Brunson, Karl Anthony Towns, even someone like Mikal Bridges, they're just better than the Cavs' top guys. And by the way, Matt, Mikal Bridges, who got off to a real slow start at the beginning of the playoffs, has been on fire ever since. I don't know that we need to bring up ever again 5 first-round picks. Like, okay, yeah, they gave up 5 first-round picks to Mikal Bridges. I think it's worked out.
12: Especially if they go and win an NBA championship. But he's been scoring on another level. 71% this series. I mean, that's a remarkable performance for him. And then you mentioned the others, right? It's not just Jalen Brunson. All 5 starters in double figures. And Landry Shamet hitting a few threes as well. These are guys that you count on, but you don't really need to lean on. Well, they were leaning on everybody last night. The Knicks were leaning on the Cavs all night.
14: You know about that playoff Landry Shamet? Here's some of that on ESPN Radio.
15: Brunson back on the court, over the timeline, guarded by Strus on the far side. Pushes to Towns, who has Harden on him. Throws to Hart, left wing, shot clock at 5. Hart not looking at the basket, looking for Brunson with 3 to shoot. Brunson left side, turns the corner, to the right corner, open is Shamet, and the 3 is good as the buzzer sounds.
16: Does Jalen Brunson have an internal clock to know he's got the time to make that pass? This guy is so elite.
15: Brunson on the right wing, fakes the 3 at the top of the key, nice bounce pass in the lane. Hart can't bank it in, got it back, kicks it out, wide open, Shamet, good for the 3 on the left side, back to back, Shamet triples, and the lead back to 14. 7:20 to go. Knicks by 11. Brunson's got it on the left wing. Guarded by Mitchell. Stop the dribble. Throws to Shamet with 4 to shoot. Step back 3 from Shamet is up. And it's good! Landry Shamet on fire!
14: Nick Carty, who's producing the show Behind the Glass up there in Bristol, is a New York Knicks fan. Playoff Landry Shamet, it's a thing now, right?
17: Oh, absolutely. That was the last one you heard there was an absolute heat check. I mean, he's just been so reliable of like you heard there Doris Burke said, just like throw the ball to him a second on the shot clock and it finds the bottom of the net.
12: That was the longest Landry Shamet montage in the history of national radio, and well deserved.
14: Well, Nick Carty, president of the Landry Shamet fan club, putting together that montage. This is the Knicks are Landry Shamet's 6th team. He's been in the league for 8 years. The Knicks are his 6th team, and it would appear that he has found a home. Speaking of home, the Knicks fan made the Rocket Mortgage Arena last night into their home late in the game. Cleveland Cavaliers defense pretty much gave up.
15: Brunson in the backcourt again will take his time before he brings it across with 1:50 on the game clock. Cavs fans heading for the exits. Brunson an easy layup as the Cavs just gave up. Kenny Atkinson calls a timeout. The lead is 16 and the Knicks fans here at Rocket Arena are roaring.
18: Go New York, go New York!
14: All right,
18: go.
14: Everybody knows. Like, yeah, the Knicks won. Okay, you know, all right, here's the final call courtesy of ESPN Radio.
15: Brunson has it. He'll bring it to the front court, and he will dribble it out. The New York Knicks are one win away from a trip to the NBA Finals for the first time since 1999. The Knicks, behind 30 from Jalen Brunson, beat the Cleveland Cavaliers 121-108 to take a 3-0 series lead.
18: Go New York, go New York, go!
14: You know, we were talking earlier, Matt, the Thunder, are they likable? They're not likable. I'm not supposed to feel this way because I'm here in Miami and I'm a huge Heat fan, but this New York Knicks team, they're easy to watch. Like, they are I don't know if they're an underdog, all right? They were, you know, they were the three seed? Three seed? Yeah, they're the three seed, so they're not an underdog. But they're a likable team, this group, right?
12: I think you're right. And it starts with the best player has to be likable.
14: Oh, yeah.
12: And that's why Oklahoma City, the way Shai Gilgeous-Alexander plays, it's like, eh, not great. You know, it's just not as appetizing. You look at the Knicks. I mean, the way that Jalen Brunson plays, who's just the flight attendant, even if the plane is either going down or you're having a lot of turbulence, he is just steady Eddie. He reminds me of Kawhi Leonard or Dirk Nowitzki, a guy that's just calmer than everybody else on the floor. Those guys led their teams to NBA championships. Feels like Brunson is on the doorstep here. And not only does he stir the drink, he just calms the waters so much. And you love that call where it's like he's dishing to a guy with a second left. He just knows nothing's too fast. The game's not sped up. He's just better than everybody on the floor.
14: The Knicks are one win away from their first trip to the NBA Finals since 1999. Another double-digit win last night. They're up 3-0 in the Eastern Conference Finals. And, of course, teams leading a best-of-seven series, 3-0 in NBA postseason history. It's tough to come back. 163

0: freaking out. One of those Knicks fans who is freaking out, Stephen A. Smith.
1: Let me tell y'all something right now. Change is coming to New York City. It's going to be another head coach in New York City if they lose this series. Several players are going to be gone from New York City. Y'all lose this game. Y'all go ahead and lose this game. Y'all go ahead and lose this series, New York Knicks. I'm just a bunch of sorry asses right now. I'm so sick of what I'm seeing right now. And I'm losing my damn mind. There have been 6 games against the Atlanta Hawks this year. 4 have come down to 1 possession. They got all the confidence in the world. 4th quarter of the last 2 games, they shooting damn near 60% from the field. New York Knicks in the 30s. How that happened? Didn't happen when Tom Thibodeau was the head coach. That's right, Mike Brown, I'm saying something. Because I love Mike Brown. But I'm very, very unhappy right now. The New York Knicks are stinking up the joint. Mikal Bridges, Leon Rose, the honeymoon's over, dog. The honeymoon's over. Enough of all of this basketball purgatory before you arrived. You were doing well, and then you messed up.
0: 10 wins later. Possible back-to-back series sweeps. 1 win away from the finals. And quite possibly, Matt Schick, the best Knicks team of most people's lifetime.
2: I like to have the last take, not necessarily the first take. I feel like you're smarter when you get the last take.
0: You like having all the info in front
2: That's
0: of you.
2: That's right. Let's watch some of the games before I get out the jump to conclusions, Matt, here. They're the 8th team, Zazz, in NBA history to win 5 straight games in a single postseason by at least 10 points. 4 of the last 8 went on to win the NBA championship, the last being the Warriors in 2017. I cannot wait. Let's just fast forward. Let's get to it. Let's stop with the dance, and let's get to Knicks Thunder. Let's watch these two teams go toe-to-toe. The Midwest darling and the East Coast toughness. Let's go.
0: That wasn't the only big story from last night. This is best week ever. Biggest stories of the week. How about in overtime, Game 2, Stanley Cup playoffs, Eastern Conference Final Game 2, tied at 2 was Carolina and Montreal. Here's the final call, courtesy of 99.9 The Fan.
3: Now the Canes pushing it back up again. Here's a chance. It's over! Game over! Carolina wins it in overtime! Nikolaj Ehlers does it again! We're tied at 1, going to Montreal for Game 3!
0: Oh, so close, Matt Schick, to the Hurricanes being down 2-0. So close. I'm hate watching the Carolina Hurricanes. What can I say? I got to be honest. He's Matt Schick. I'm Jonathan Zaslow. Coming up next, one of our hosts stops by. 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
11: 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In for Peter Burns and Courtney Cronin. I'm Jonathan Zaslow alongside Matt Schick. 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Good to have you aboard on this Sunday morning, Memorial Day weekend. Maybe got the barbecues going, maybe a little pool action. I don't know what you got going on, but hopefully whatever you're doing, you have a great weekend. Let's bring aboard Courtney Cronin, host of Best Week Ever. Of course, ESPN NFL Chicago Bears reporter as well. Courtney, how you doing? Thanks for getting up with us this morning. How are you?
12: Thank you guys for holding down the ship. I mean, Peter doesn't usually show up to the show anymore. I don't know what he's doing this weekend. I have a legit reason because I'm covering the Women's National Championship for lacrosse. It's a little rainy right now, getting ready to head up to Evanston, but hopefully we have a really good day up there. But I miss you guys, miss the show, and just glad that I got a chance to call in and be a part of it.
13: Great to have you on, and you're right about Peter, from your lips to God's ears. When he's out, he is out. You are in the Chicago area, Northwestern. It's not because they're the top seed. They just get to host because that was the plan. Just like on the men's side, Charlottesville is the host, but Virginia was bounced. What an opportunity here for Kelly Amonte-Hiller. By the way, the sister of Tony Amonte, the former Chicago Blackhawk, there she is. She has resurrected this program. All she does is win national championships. What a story here. What do we need to know today?
12: Well, today it's 1-2, and it's going to be a fantastic game because on one side of it, you have Madison Taylor, who's been the star for Northwestern, the focal point of their offense, and she has a chance now to cap off a senior her senior career with a national championship, trying to get back to where this team was 2023 when they won their last one. And on the other side of it, they call her the Michael Jordan of lacrosse, very fittingly because she also goes to North Carolina, and that's Chloe Humphrey. And it was so incredible to see the start that North Carolina had because of her last on Friday against Maryland within the first 90 seconds of, you know, her putting things to work. Hat trick. And then she finishes with five goals. She has 107 right now. The all-time NCAA Division I record is 109, set by none other than Maddie Taylor, the girl that she's going to be going head-to-head with today for Northwestern. So there's a lot of history at stake here, a lot of like greatness. Both of these teams are always at this stage. You can always expect Memorial Day weekend is going to feature the powerhouses in the sport. And I honestly, selfishly, was kind of glad that we got 1-2 and not anybody pulling off an upset because we almost got those in the quarterfinals, which I think certainly if Northwestern would not have made it past Colorado, your Buffs, Schick, yes, in two overtime last week, the crowd would look a little different on the lakefront. So I think the NCAA is probably pretty happy about that too.
11: You'll be able to catch Courtney Cronin. She's hosting Halftime on ESPN today, noon Eastern time. Women's Lacrosse Championship, Northwestern, number one Northwestern, number two North Carolina. All right, Courtney, last night you had the New York Knicks take a 3-0 lead over the Cleveland Cavaliers. Were you surprised with, I guess, the lack of effort, maybe the lack of fight, certainly in the fourth quarter from Cleveland?
12: I thought it was pretty fitting how it was either Charles or Shaq said it on the post-game show. They said this is a scrimmage because they were treating it like that. It felt like there was no effort, no resistance from this Cavs team. They haven't led since the second quarter of game two. And when you hear that Knicks chant, I forget who it was. Somebody hit a corner three in the third quarter. And I was like, wait, where are they playing this game again? I'm watching it. I'm like, wait, my eyes are not deceiving me. That game's in Cleveland. Yet it sounded like a Knicks home game because those fans are everywhere. And that's just taken the air out of this series. On top of the fact that the James Harden inconsistencies, which we have talked about forever, and Donovan Mitchell in the moments where he disappears, he doesn't have help. Like, this is why it was so much was at stake for him in the playoffs, because if he would have been able to get this thing done, and we know the deficit of a team being down 0-3 and how impossible it is to come back from that, had he been able to get his team to where the Knicks are right now, we're talking about potentially one of the greatest single performances all time, because he would have been doing it without a superstar running mate. This team is overmatched. The Knicks look so much different than they were at this time a year ago. Number one, they're rested. Number two, you've got incredible contributions from OG Anunoby, who that hamstring feels like that was forever ago. And the way Mikal Bridges has shown up, I think, is super impressive. I think they close it out tomorrow, and they get even more time to rest before the finals begin.
13: And they'll have a rest advantage for sure if the Spurs win today against Oklahoma City. What kind of chance do you give the Spurs to stretch this series out?
12: I think it's going 6 or 7, don't you guys?
11: Mm-hmm. I do. Yep, I think Spurs win tonight.
12: I do too. I think that the other night was kind of this anomaly where they start out on that 15-0 run and then the Thunder just don't crack. I don't know if you're going to get another 24 points from Jared McCain off the bench, but it's such good theater to watch those teams go back-to-back and watching Wemby be the focal point of everything that the Spurs are doing on both ends of the floor. So I think, while the Knicks will close this thing out in 4, you're going to be looking at either Oklahoma City or San Antonio pretty tired going into the NBA Finals at the beginning of June, and that's something that the Knicks had the advantage of going into the Eastern Conference Finals, because they wrapped up and made very light work of the 76ers, and the other two teams that they were potentially going to play with Detroit and Cleveland went back-to-back 7-game series. Like, the attrition factor and the rest factor that the Knicks did not have at this time a year ago because Tibbs was running them into the ground is something that's on their side. On top of the fact that they've been so efficient offensively, you're getting the closeout games from Jalen Brunson. This team is playing with a lead. They're comfortable. So on the other side of that, you're going to be meeting with a team that's going to have to step it up to their level, and I think that's going to be a pretty difficult task because they're playing the best basketball of any team playing of the four right now.
11: Courtney, lastly here, Courtney Cronin with us. What do you make of the conversation around the Thunder? Unlikable, unethical basketball? Is it a little over the top? What do you think?
12: I mean, because of the style they're going against, where it feels a little bit more team-oriented, and I know everybody wants to criticize Shai Gilgeous-Alexander for foul hunting and everything else. Other people do it on the team, too. I think what the Spurs are a throwback to an era of when Spurs basketball was at its best and where it's somebody different every single night. Of course, you have your star that everything starts with Wemby, but then there's Harper, there's Castle, there's everybody else that's giving these huge contributions, that it makes it a more likable, I think the more likable team. And on top of the fact that I don't know, like, we talked about this with Tim Bontemps last week. I just don't know that anybody's going to look at the Thunder and be like, okay, they won 2. They're on their way to being a Warriors-like dynasty. You know what I mean? I feel like this is a team that people want to see get knocked off because they were so perfect and frankly kind of boring during the regular season because they were so perfect. So I love seeing a challenger. I'm hoping it's Spurs and Knicks, and I think it would be a terrific NBA Finals.
11: Courtney Cronin, you can catch her today on the coverage of the NCAA Division I Women's Lacrosse Championship. That is today at noon Eastern on ESPN. And you normally, with or without Peter Burns, you normally catch her here hosting Best Week Ever on Sundays. Great job, Courtney. Enjoy the broadcast today.
12: Thank you guys for holding it down. I'm sure the two of us will be back at some point.
11: Courtney Cronin right there, of course, also ESPN NFL Nation Chicago Bears reporter. He's Matt Schick. I'm Jonathan Zaslow. If you're into, you know, the stuff like the conspiracy theories, Matt, Spurs win this game tonight. I mean, the NBA wants the Spurs to win. You want the series to extend. You want more Wembanyama. So if you're into that kind of stuff, meaning if you're wearing the tinfoil hat, Spurs are going to win this one, even the series. Coming up next, what happens when the coach calls out a star player in the conference final? We'll find out next. Best Week Ever, ESPN Radio.
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24: A crucial game three. I'm Chris Smith. Down early, Cleveland rallied against New York and tied it up at 50, but the Knicks counter with a 10-1 run to head into the half with a 6-point lead, and that momentum continued in the third.
25: Brunson guarded by Schroeder as he brings it into the front court on the far side. Now Harden will switch and take Brunson. Dribbles between the legs, goes right baseline, step back, fall away. Long two, swishes through.
26: He is so tough, and he's just flat attacking James Harden. If he's isolated, he's going right at him.
24: McCall on ESPN Radio. Brunson led all scorers with 30 points in the 121-108 victory over the Cavs to take a commanding 3-0 lead in the East Final. Brunson now has 12 road 30-point playoff games, the most in franchise history. That's double the amount of Patrick Ewing, who was second on the list. The Knicks can make their first NBA Finals appearance since 1999 with a win on Monday night on ESPN Radio, TV, and the app. On the ice, Carolina was facing massive pressure to regroup from Thursday's loss to Montreal in the series opener, and they got just that in Game 2 with a huge performance from offseason addition Nick Ehlers, who scored twice, including the game winner in overtime. The Hurricanes even up their series with the Canadiens with the 3-2 victory. Now the series shifts to Canada for Monday's Game 3. On a baseball, where Teoscar Hernandez homered and matched a career high with 6 RBI, and the L.A. bullpen extended its scoreless inning streak to 36 in the Dodgers' 11-3 victory over the Brewers. It's the longest shutout streak for a Dodgers bullpen since at least 1901 and the longest by any Major League bullpen since September of 2017.
0: Hey, Rich Eisen here. I'll be out of the chair this week, but you're in good hands on The Rich Eisen Show with Susie Schuster and O'Shea Jackson Jr. guest hosting in my place. That's The Rich Eisen Show on Disney+, the ESPN app, and ESPN Radio.

0: the Carolina Hurricanes even up their best-of-seven series with the Montreal Canadiens at a game apiece in the Eastern Conference Final. This is Best Week Ever on ESPN Radio, the ESPN app, and Sirius XM Channel 80. Alongside Matt Schick, I'm Jonathan Zaslow. So last night, a 3-2 overtime victory for Carolina. Tonight, you got Game 3, Vegas and Colorado, as the Avalanche are going to look to avoid a 3-0 deficit. Let's bring aboard Greg Wyshynski, ESPN senior NHL writer. Greg, always good to talk to you. Let's start with last night. How did you feel that the Hurricanes, obviously they got the win, but overall, how did the Hurricanes respond after getting blown out in Game 1?
1: I mean, we should have all seen it coming, right? This is what they do. They win Game 2 of a series 3-2 in overtime. It's what they've done against Ottawa. It's what they did against Philly. And now it's what they've done against Montreal. Kind of a crazy little stat there for the Hurricanes. But, you know, in a general sense, you also had to see this coming. As much as they said the historic layoff between the second round and this round, the longest the NHL has seen in 107 years, didn't impact them, it's clear that they got their structure back in this game. It's clear that they weren't blowing assignments like they were in the previous game. They had more cohesion. And once the Hurricanes are doing the thing that they do, which is to limit your shot attempts and your shots on goal, then the only thing that that matters is whether or not they're going to get that key goal at a key time, which had eluded them in previous trips to the conference final under Rod Brind'Amour. But then they got Nick Ehlers as a free agent last summer for the exact thing that he did last night, which was to score a big goal to give him the lead and then score a big goal to win in the game in overtime.
2: Yeah, Greg, just to compound that point, Ehlers with that $51 million contract in the offseason felt like he was the guy to help them finally get over this hump and get past this stage of the playoffs. Not just winning this game, but who got them that win? What can that do for this franchise right now?
1: Oh, it's huge because it shows that things are going to be different. And that goes for a number of things. Like, first of all, they won a conference final home game last night, which is something they haven't done since 2006. It was the longest drought, I think, in the NHL's penultimate series in history for teams winning at home. So that's one thing that's different. The other thing is, you know, they flexed a lot of offense this year. You know, they had their best offensive team under Brind'Amour statistically. And they said, you know, even though we don't have Mikko Rantanen, even though we don't have Jake Guentzel, to name two guys they chased for their goal-scoring prowess in previous seasons, they thought that their offensive depth was good enough to win a cup. And, you know, Ehlers gets signed to that big contract, but it's not like he plays on their top line. He plays on their checking line with Jordan Staal and Jordan Martinook, and that's, you know, indicative of the incredible balance that they have. If it's not Sebastian Aho's line, if it's not Taylor Hall's line, then it's Nick Ehlers on the checking line coming through with two big goals in a critical time.
0: Greg Wyshynski, ESPN senior NHL writer, joining us here, Best Week Ever on ESPN Radio. Let's look ahead to tonight as you have Colorado in Vegas, the Avalanche looking to avoid an 0-3 hole. What did you make of the Colorado coach with his comments about Cale Makar, essentially, you know, leaving it to probably the best defenseman in the National Hockey League, that it's his call when he's ready to play?
1: Well, I mean, it was kind of an odd situation, right? Kind of passing the buck to your player. Look, I think if Cale Makar can go, he's going to go. I think that he understands what his absence has meant to this team. And Cale Makar, at like 30%, is better than most for the defensemen in this league. And they obviously really miss him. I mean, you know, the story of the series so far obviously is, you know, not only the hole the Colorado's put themselves in, but also the fact that that Vegas is so locked in right now defensively under John Tortorella. Carter Hart, their goalie, has been getting better round after round. They have to find some solutions offensively to figure this series out, and it starts with their top line. You know, Martin Natchez has done nothing. Nathan MacKinnon had one great play to set up a 6-on-5 goal in game one, but otherwise has done nothing. And part of that is what Makar brings from the back end. He's able to really generate a lot of offense playing with that group. So they need him back. Hopefully he can come back, because they are a much different team with him out of the lineup.
2: Yeah, he is a drinkster for sure with that offense and what they want to do. To this point, you're talking about Colorado, who just rolled through the playoffs up to this point, and they were undefeated on the season when leading into the third period. They just haven't been able to create that separation. What is Vegas doing to inhibit what Colorado had been doing this entire playoffs?
1: Yeah, I mean, you're absolutely right. They've not been able to really drop the hammer and put a game away when they've had the opportunity to. And, you know, Ross Colton scores a goal way early in the game for Colorado, but you knew it was going to take more than one to put Vegas away with the way Vegas is playing. I mean, it's scary how good they are right now. I mean, you know, they're playing that John Tortorella collapse around the goaltender defense when they need to. Hart's playing really well in goal, but they're also getting some really great offensive performances. I mean, we've talked before about Mitch Marner, the greatest story in the playoffs, a guy that was the poster boy for playoff disappointment in Toronto, going to Vegas and then leading the playoffs and scoring. But then in this series, it's been Jack Eichel who's really kind of taken the reins and led by example and putting offense on the board. So that combination has been really tough for Colorado, and they put themselves in a hole. I mean, the stats are striking for teams that drop the first two home games in a conference or final or semifinal. 1-20 all time, and since this playoff format was instituted in 1982, 0-13 for teams that drop the first two games at home. So Colorado's got a lot of history that they're going to have to climb over to win this series.
0: Greg, is Vegas a villain?
1: They're always a villain. You know that, Zaz. This goes back to the way they've treated previous players like Marc-Andre Fleury and Nate Schmidt. This goes back to the ruthless nature that they've exhibited in going after players to acquire. This goes to the controversy in the previous round in which, you know, John Tortorella doesn't speak to the media. They've been restricting access to players, and the NHL docks them a second-round draft pick and fines Tortorella $100,000. And, you know, as Carter Hart continues to play extremely well in these playoffs, it's going to get even more comfortable for people trying to write about him because he was involved in a very high-profile sexual assault case in Canada last year in which he was acquitted. So all of this adds up to Vegas being a team that doesn't really care about our feelings towards it. They just do what they do. They're ruthless in nature, and it's paid off. I mean, I think they've made now the conference final in 5 of the 9 seasons they've existed. So
0: amazing.
1: Whatever they're doing, it works.
2: Greg, for the casual hockey fan, what is the best story in the playoffs right now?
1: Well, there's probably two. I mean, first is over in the East, the idea that the Montreal Canadiens, this extremely well-built team, a lot of likable players, is trying to win the first Stanley Cup for their country since the last time they won, which was in 1993, which again was also Montreal that won it. It's hard not to get swept up in the enthusiasm of a Canadian city in the playoffs, and there's no city that brings more enthusiasm than Montreal. It's a religion up there. I mean, it truly is. And so as the action shifts back to Bell Center, we're going to see that on display. And then in the West, I mean, you know, like I mentioned the Marner story, I think that anybody who enjoys hockey, enjoys the schadenfreude of the Toronto Maple Leafs and the number of guys that have left that team and then won Stanley Cups, going all the way back to Lanny McDonald, then, you know, early, much more recent cases like Phil Kessel and Nazem Kadri. To see Marner go from being somebody basically driven out of town for his inability to perform in the playoffs and then thrive like this would be the ultimate kick in the stomach for a franchise that's taken a few of them.
0: Tonight, Colorado, Vegas, 8 p.m. Eastern time, Game 3. Greg Wyshynski, excellent job as always. Thanks for joining us this morning, Greg.
1: My pleasure, anytime.
0: And last night, you had Carolina even up their best-of-7 series at a game apiece with the overtime winner at home against Montreal. He's Matt Schick. I'm Jonathan Zaslow. Coming up next here on Best Week Ever, there's a lot going on, which brings us back to the water cooler. That's next. 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
3: 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How will San Antonio respond in Game 4?
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11: Today, showers and thunderstorms likely. Mostly cloudy with a high near 81. Tonight, a slight chance of showers and thunderstorms before 8 p.m. Then a chance of showers after 1 a.m. Low around 64. Memorial Day, showers likely with thunderstorms also possible after 1 p.m. High 79. Monday night, showers likely, with thunderstorms also possible after 4 a.m. with a low around 66.
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0: the New York Football Giants fan, maybe not as much. This is Best Week Ever on ESPN Radio. He's Matt Schick. I'm Jonathan Zaslow. Good to have you aboard here this Sunday morning. Tune in for baseball action as the Angels host the Rangers. 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
2: Hello.
0: Hello, Nick Hardy.
2: Hello. Nixon 4. All right, let's start.
0: Wow.
2: I mean, the Cavs don't even want to play the fourth game.
3: Go, New York! Go, New York! Go!
2: All right, we'll start here with the New York Football Giants. There was some unnecessary attention, if you will, this week. Jackson Dart introduced President Donald Trump at a rally in Suffern, New York. It's a couple miles north of New York City, right above North Jersey. Obviously, Dart is only in his second full year, and Giants have high hopes with new head coach John Harbaugh, but didn't really go well with his teammates. Abdul Carter tweeted on Twitter, "Thought this bleep was AI. What are we doing?" He then replied to his own tweet and said, "Me and JD6 are good. We spoke earlier as men." So, Zaz, a lot of attention, a lot of, you know, noise about the New York Giants trying to turn this franchise around in Harbaugh's first year.
0: That original tweet from Abdul Carter, "Thought this bleep was AI. What are we doing?" Matt, it had 51 million impressions.
4: Right.
0: Oh, my God. Like, 51 million impressions.
5: I like how he responded and said, we dealt with it as men. Yeah, that's what you should have done originally, Abdul. That's what you should have done originally. Why are you going online to bash your quarterback for introducing the President of the United States? Next thing you know, we're going to bash teams for visiting the White House. Oh, wait, that happens too. We're tolerant of people's ideas as long as they're mine, as long as we share mine. Abdul, sort it out behind the scenes. You made it worse. The worst thing that happened was your tweet, not his introduction.
0: He did make it worse. Very poor judgment from Jackson Dart. Very poor judgment from Abdul Carter. And Abdul Carter with the y'all can keep y'all narratives line. Abdul, you're the one who started this, all right? Narratives are going to be made when you give it out for everybody, you know? Come on now. So not a whole lot of self-awareness from either guy. Poor judgment.
5: By the way, he wanted to wear Lawrence Taylor's number, who also introduced the president.
0: Yeah, that's true.
5: There's video of that. So
0: that's true.
5: Do your research.
0: That's true. That's a good point. What do I think about the Giants this year? I mean, I think Giants could be a fun little team.
5: Yes.
0: Between Jackson Dart. You get Cam Scadaboo back, Malik Nabers back. It could be a fun little team, you know, if they don't all kill each other in that locker room.
5: It should be fun. Should be a great start to the year.
0: Yeah.
2: All right, well, a big day in motorsports today. We have three major races. The Indianapolis 500 will kick it all off. They go at noon today. Coca-Cola 600 is later in the evening, and then, of course, in F1, we have the Canadian Grand Prix going on. But Catherine Legge is trying to do something that no woman has ever done before. She's attempting to become the first woman to complete the double by racing in the Indy 500 and the Coke 600 all on the same day. It's a tough feat. There's only one person that's ever done it. Kyle Larson's tried it a couple times. He missed out due to rain in 2024. And then last year he crashed in both races, so he made it, but you know he didn't finish either race, which is tough. It's been made a little bit harder with NASCAR changing their guidelines on playoff waivers, so it's not as common as a feat anymore. But Catherine Legge going for it. She's 45 years old and is looking to become the first woman to ever do the double today.
0: Yeah, I mean that's pretty awesome. I mean I'm not sure. I think the most impressive part is the 45 years old. It is not easy. Driving those cars, it is on top of it being, I'm sure, extremely stressful. It takes a lot out of you physically. All right, for you know, forget the male versus woman, man versus woman part. I'm focused on the 45 year old part. I mean, I'm 45 years old here. I got to get up and stretch every few minutes here.
5: And that's just hosting, sit on your keister and host this radio show.
0: That's right.
5: I saw Kurt Cignetti practicing in the pace car yesterday. He looked a little stressed out, and he's only going like 65, 70 miles an hour. It's amazing what they do. I love what she said. She said, "I don't want to be the first woman. At the end of the day, I always say I just want to be a race car driver. Doesn't matter whether I'm black, white, female, male, whatever it may be. I know I'm getting the opportunity because I'm female. That's not lost on me. I just want to accomplish it is basically what she said. Love that sentiment. Hope for the best for her today.
4: Just so we're aware, the only person to do this was 30.
5: Ugh.
0: That's much younger.
5: Did you get a nap in between these two?
4: I mean, on the airplane and the helicopter, yeah, maybe.
5: Maybe. Oof. Tough.
2: Speaking of tough, Arkansas was playing Auburn yesterday in the SEC tournament down in Alabama. Tied 1-1 in the top of the eighth. The Hogs tried a new strategy, the rally moth, as it's being called. They found a massive moth, held on to it for the game, and immediately
0: it was so big,
2: hit a home run to take a 2-1 lead. That would be the final score as they advance into the finals of the SEC tournament. So, they let the moth go after the game, but rally moth has to be one of the stranger things, but only in baseball, it seems.
0: That's going to be a thing now, right, Matt? Like it's going to... They're going to use that as a you know, like a war cry moving forward, right?
5: Maybe they'll replace it with a stuffed animal or something, a stuffed animal moth. But you know, even they're not buying it, or they think it's disgusting when they leave the moth on the grass after the game's over. If it's that important, you got to take the moth with you. Get a jar. Get something that you can hold on to it. Give it some nourishment. Take the moth everywhere you go.
0: Give it some nourishment.
5: Take it to Omaha if you get there. No. Moths are disgusting. We don't care if it helps us or not. Get this thing out of here. We won. We'll see you tomorrow in the championship.
0: That moth was flapping its wings after that home run.
5: While they're holding it.
0: Yeah, the moth was fired up.
5: Gross. Absolutely gross.
2: All right, this is a fun one I got for you guys.
5: Okay.
2: Kenton Cole, he's a guide.
0: Yeah,
2: he's British.
5: Kenneth Cole, yeah. That's good.
2: Good close.
5: Good close, yeah.
2: Kenton Cole. He just set another record. He scaled Mount Everest for the 20th time, breaking his own record for the most ascents of the world's highest mountain by a non-Sherpa guide. He said he's only going to do it two or three more times. He is 52 years old. He's from England. And the impressive thing about this is it costs about $15,000 each time to be able to go up there and do it. So do that math of doing it 20 times. But Zaz, 20 times going up Mount Everest. He said he's going to go to smaller peaks when he's done with Everest.
0: I mean, what for? Like 20? Like, did we do 20 because it's like a nice round number and now we're stopping? Because I figure after like the third or fourth time, it's like, all right, I've proven I could do this. I mean, 20? Come on, what for?
5: Agreed. Here's a question for Zaz. If you couldn't tell anyone you were doing it, would anyone climb...
0: No.
5: These mountains? If you were not allowed to tell anyone, would you do it?
0: No. Why would you do most things in life if you couldn't tell?
5: Right, like vacations, marathons, anything to come, a nice dinner. I can't post it online. Why would I even go? Yeah, very true.
0: He hasn't updated, though, his social media bio. Still sitting at 19 Everest summits. I mean, I'll tell you, I would update it immediately.
5: You'd be on the summit updating it from there. Where's this Wi-Fi? Why can't I get any Wi-Fi up here?
0: That'd be one of the first things I do. 20 Everest summits.
5: I love this where it says they're thinking about adding restrictions or guidelines to make sure people know how to do it. But right now, they're only required to come up with the $15,000 permit fees. All you need is the money. Cold. You don't need to prove you know how to climb. It's your risk.
0: It looks so cold, Matt. Oh.
2: So are you saying, Chick, that nobody would run a marathon if they couldn't post about it?
5: If they couldn't tell anyone? No.
0: If they couldn't put... What if you couldn't put the sticker on the back of your car?
5: That's right.
0: Would never do it.
2: If you don't get a medal at the end of it, they just say, thanks for coming out, and you go home.
5: Most people do things because they want to... They want to post it online. I will tell you that.
2: Not Arkansas. Yeah. They got the rally moth for pure advantage reasons.
5: If they weren't on TV, they wouldn't have held that moth.
0: That moth was fired up, man. Wings were flapping all over the place.
5: So gross.
0: It was very excited. All right. There you go. That's some water cooler action for you here. Tune in for baseball action. Again, tonight, the Angels host the Rangers. 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I mean, come on now. Thunder, Spurs, you had me so excited after game one. It looked like we're in for a classic series here. You can't have 3 consecutive Thunder wins. The Spurs, I mean, they got all the colors there, Matt. The fans wearing the different colors. Come on now. They're putting forth the effort here. The Spurs, a big performance tonight. Extend this series. Let's go.
5: And do it for your nation. Do it for your country. Do it for your casual fans. We are all pulling for you.
0: Come on.
5: We know how this series is going to end, but still, let's make this happen.
0: I mean, you imagine what the conversation's like if San Antonio wins tonight and we're guaranteed a long series. Woo! That's what we're talking about. Come on, let's go. Coming up next, will the Cavaliers even show up to the arena for game 4 tomorrow? That's next. 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
16: A dominant performance in Game 3. I'm Chris Smith. The Knicks secured the 121-108 victory over the Cavs to take a 3-0 lead in the East Final. New York has now won 10 straight in the playoffs, which extends the longest streak in franchise history and the longest in a single season since the 2024 Boston Celtics. The Knicks have outscored opponents by 225 points in their last 10 playoff games, the largest points differential in any 10-game span in NBA history. Now the Knicks can sweep their second straight series with a win on Monday night on ESPN Radio, TV, and the app. Meanwhile, the Hurricanes wanted Nick Ehlers for a reason, and with Carolina Montreal knotted up a two apiece in overtime, he proved worthy of the investment.
14: Now the Canes pushing it back up again. Here's a chance. It's over! Game over! Carolina wins it in overtime! Nikolai Ehlers does it again! We're tied at one! Going to Montreal for game three!
16: McCall 99, the fan. Ehlers had two goals, including that overtime winner, to hand the Hurricanes a 3-2 victory. On a baseball where George Springer hit his 65th leadoff home run as the Blue Jays sent Paul Skeens to losses in consecutive starts for the first time this season by beating the Pirates for the fourth straight win and seventh in 10 games. And 4 years after considering retirement, Brian Torres made it to the major leagues at age 28 and homered for the Cardinals in his debut to help beat the Reds 8-1. Torres is just the third Cardinals player since 1900 with multiple hits, including a home run in his debut.
11: Michelle Smallman, and coming up Monday, Dak and the Cowboys, as well as Joe Burrow and the Bengals, they've been the darlings of the offseason, but I'll tell you if I'm buying any of the hype. It's on Sportsmanlike, 6 a.m. Eastern, right here on ESPN Radio, ESPN 2, and ESPNU.
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0: 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In for Peter and Courtney, I'm Jonathan Zaslow alongside Matt Schick. Last night, the New York Knicks, a 3-0 lead now over the Cleveland Cavaliers. They find themselves one win away from their first NBA Finals appearance since 1999. That's last century, Matt Schick. It's been, got to go into last century, the last time the New York Knicks were in the NBA final. That game could come tomorrow where the Knicks clinch the Eastern Conference Championship. Let's bring aboard ESPN NBA senior writer Tim Bontemps here with us on Best Week Ever. Tim, thanks for waking up with us this morning. So the Knicks, 10 consecutive wins. How impressive, based on, you know, even the last handful of years in the postseason, how impressive is what New York is doing in this year's postseason?
20: I mean, it's pretty crazy to see them ripping off win after win. I believe they've won 5 consecutive road games by double digits in the playoffs. I mean, most teams don't play 10 playoff games in one season, let alone win 10 in a season, let alone win 10 in a row in a season. So, I mean, it's been a remarkable month in which they have not lost a playoff game, which is pretty incredible. And like you said, I at this point, I expect them to win tomorrow and make it to the NBA Finals. And whether they can close this out by beating what's going to be an awfully good team, whoever comes out of the other series, this has been a remarkable stretch of play. And I think really validates and justifies the moves that were made to put this group together.
5: Tim, to that point, why is this team so equipped to do what it's doing right now?
20: I mean, I think the biggest thing that it has going for it is, you know, for so much of the time this group has been together, it has felt like a bit of a combination that's less than the sum of its parts, right? Like, they have a lot of really talented players and they hadn't seemingly quite figured out how to make all the pieces fit in a way that optimized everybody. And that has changed over the last month. Like, you got Mikal Bridges playing as well as he's ever played as a Knick. OG Anunoby has played the best he's played in his whole career in these playoffs. They've got some real synergy with Jalen Brunson and Karl Towns. Brunson has done his thing at the end of games like he usually does. You saw Josh Hart have the huge game in game 2. Andrew Shamet has been a great piece for them off the bench. Like, these guys have all just found ways to kind of click into place in an optimal manner. And the result has been a pretty overpowering group that is well balanced at both ends and has been taking apart the competition for weeks.
0: Considering that San Antonio tonight can assure the Western final of going at least six games, New York can sweep tomorrow. They would be off until June 3rd, which would be game one of the NBA finals. So how important is it for New York to actually sweep Cleveland?
20: Very. I would say it's very important. You don't want to play extra games in the playoffs, right? The Cavs had a chance to end the Toronto series in five games. They blew game four. They had a chance to end the Pistons series in six. They blew game six. They had a chance to get a 1-0 lead in this series. They blew game one. You can't, it's very hard to recover from blowing games you have in the bag, right? And it's very hard to recover from extending playoff series unnecessarily because the games add up. It's more opportunities for guys to get hurt or for other bad things to happen. It's a chance for a Cavs team that is very talented to start to get hot and rip off a couple games. Like, you know, the Cavs certainly could win a couple games and make this series interesting. I mean, they're up 20 in the fourth quarter in game one. They missed every three basically in game two. Last night they didn't play great, but they were still hanging around most of the game. So, you know, if they get a win in tomorrow in game four and get some pressure taken off of them, they could start to make things a little dicey for the Knicks, and all of a sudden the Knicks are feeling some heat. So I think they need to slam the door tomorrow and sit back and wait and have another 8 or 9 days to get fully ready for whoever's coming out of the other series, because that is going to be a different level of challenge. They're going to need to have all their ducks in a row if they want any chance to win.
5: Before we get to the Western Conference Finals, you mentioned that the Cavs, they played 13 games since April 29th, haven't been able to close out series, and now they haven't been able to win a game. What will tomorrow or this series tell you about the Cavaliers?
20: I mean, I don't think this series really tells me much. I would say the entire playoffs have told me they're not good enough. You know, they barely beat a Toronto team with its starting point guard not playing at all, and with Brandon Ingram missing the back half of the series. They barely beat a Detroit team that is just not really talented enough to make a deep playoff run. You saw the issues with that team get exposed as the playoffs went on, and they still needed to go the distance with them. Like, this is the only team in the second apron in the entire league. They have a lot of talent on their roster. This is not a team that – it was a team that was supposed to be playing in the conference finals for a chance to go to the NBA finals at the start of the season, and they have not looked like that team – really, at any point. They haven't looked like it getting to the conference finals. So I suspect there's going to be significant changes in Cleveland this summer, and it will be interesting to see what they are. Because this team thought it was a championship-level team, and these playoffs have shown that, frankly, it is not.
0: Tim Bontemps, ESPN, senior NBA writer, joining us here. Best week ever on ESPN Radio. So tonight, San Antonio at home, a chance to even up their best seven series at two games apiece. Harper and Fox both played in game three for San Antonio. What kind of difference do you feel? I mean, Spurs obviously lost, but how much different was game three for them with those two ball handlers in the lineup?
20: I mean, I didn't think it looked good. You know, they have no injuries on the injury report, which is a good thing, but De'Aaron Fox didn't look like a guy who was healthy in that game, came up limping after he, got tangled up with Lou Dort in, I think, the third quarter. Dylan Harper did not look like he had the same explosiveness after having that groin issue in game two, and those guys are going to need to be really good for the Spurs to get back in the series, because after that 15-0 run to start the game, the Thunder won that game by 30 over the final 45 or 6 minutes, right? I mean, that was an unbelievable punch back from the defending champions. And the Spurs look, you know, for as great as Victor is and as talented as the Spurs are and as bright as a future as they have, and I think they've got an extraordinarily bright future, they don't have a lot of bodies who look like they can really play in this series. So the ones that can play really have to be at a high level. And You know, those guys need to look better than they did in game three, and Victor needs to summon some energy up because he looked like he's worn down a little bit after that absolutely incredible performance he had in game one.
5: Tim, what do you make, as a guy who's covered this sport for a very long time, of the villain talk already emanating out of those who watch Oklahoma City?
20: I think some of the way that the Thunder are talked about is kind of weird, honestly. Like, I really like watching Shea play. I don't really, you know, I don't really get some of the vitriol that's directed towards him in particular. But look, at the end of the day,

0: only reason you're not saying they are going to be the dominant team in the league for the next 5 to 7 or more years is because of the team they're playing, which could be the most dominant team in the league for the next decade, right? Like, if the Spurs can manage to win this series while they're still growing into the team they're going to be and without, you know, kind of making the final adjustments they're going to make around Victor, like, this thing might be a wrap for close to a decade, right? So I'm not super surprised by it. I mean, Zaz lived through this to some degree in Miami. I was a little bit of a different situation. But, like, anytime you've got a team that becomes this good and has a chance to be a dynastic level team, there are people that really like it and there are people that really don't. And a big part of the theater of the league is seeing if anybody's going to take that team down. And, you know, whether the Spurs do it this year or not, that matchup between the Thunder and the Spurs is probably going to be the thing that defines the NBA for the rest of this decade and maybe beyond. And I'm here for it because these three games have been awesome. And I think however long the series goes will be awesome, and I suspect there to be many more matchups between these teams going forward.
1: All right, now you got to go on the record. Spurs win tonight. What do we got tonight?
0: I think the Thunder are going to win. I don't feel great about it, though. The A.J. Mitchell and Jalen Williams injuries are certainly a problem for Oklahoma City, but I feel like they found some stuff in particularly game three that the Spurs really had trouble with. But the thing I'm watching for is, how is De'Aaron Fox going to look? How is Dylan Harper going to look? And how much energy does Victor Wembanyama have? Like, if you go back to game one, all he was doing was getting inside and crushing at the rim, right? Throwing down one dunk after another. Went from 24 to, I believe, 17 rebounds to 4 in game three. Yeah. And 9 offensive rebounds to 5 to 0 in game three. If his energy is back close to where it was in game one tonight, which I suspect it probably will be, I think this is going to be an incredible game. If his energy looks more like it did in game three, I don't know if the Spurs have enough around him, even with those injuries, to beat the Thunder. But it will be appointment viewing as long as this series goes, and I'll be watching every second of that game as I have watched the first three.
1: Great job, Tim. Thanks for joining us this morning. Appreciate it.
0: Anytime, guys.
1: It's an excellent point there that Tim makes. The rebounds, 24-17-4. It feels like maybe he's starting to wear down some, which would make sense, actually. First postseason Wembanyama's ever been in, and we're already in the middle of the Western Conference Final. He's Matt Schick. I'm Jonathan Zaslow. Coming up next, what was the biggest sound of the week? We'll tell you next on Best Week Ever, ESPN Radio, and the ESPN app.
2: 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The Thunder win their second in a row and take the 2-1 lead over the Spurs. How will San Antonio respond in Game 4?
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0: This is Best Week Ever on ESPN Radio. 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In for Peter and Courtney, I'm Jonathan Zaslow. He's Matt Schick. Good to have you here with us on a Sunday morning, Memorial Day weekend. Tonight, as far as the playoff action goes, you got Game 4, Thunder at Spurs. You have Game 3, Avalanche at Vegas. Nights, a lot happening. But also, people say things. There's a lot of sound throughout the week, a lot of stories, and we got it for you here.
1: Big Magic Johnson, what has he done?
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5: I'm a man. I'm
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0: Biggest sound of the week ever. Let's start out here, Matt. Aaron Rodgers, he's going to play quarterback for the Pittsburgh Steelers again this year. All right. He made it official, and he was asked this week if it will be his last season.
8: Aaron, do you believe this could be your last year? Do you even think of that right now?
9: Yes.
8: That's in your last year.
9: This is it, yeah.
0: There it is, Matt. You got to believe him. He would never tell a fib. This is his last season?
10: He certainly wouldn't. Zaz, you got to take him at his word when it takes till May for him to figure out if he's going to play this season, okay? Like, the season is just about to begin, and we just found out he's going to play. It took a while to get that confirmation. So that's a guy who probably didn't even want to play this year, but all right, fine. I'll figure this thing out. We'll navigate it. Mike McCarthy will have one last reunion, and then I'm out. I believe it.
0: Very exciting. One more year of Aaron Rodgers, who has not been an above-average quarterback in several years now. But we're going to get to see it one more time. Let's stay in the National Football League. Another quarterback, Joe Burrow, very high on his team's chances next year.
11: I just think we know where we needed to be better. And we went out and aggressively made it happen. We filled some holes that we had from years past. Got better at a lot of positions. Signed the best free agent safety. Got the best D tackle in the league, in my opinion. So we have everything we need in that locker room. We just got to go and make it happen. Number one thing is you have to win. And we're going to go win a lot of games this year and play great and win a Super Bowl. And I think this is the most talented roster that we've had since I've been here.
0: Joe, take it down a notch. You're too excited, all right? Jumping off the screen. You're a little too... Joe, take it down a notch. Too excited.
10: Relax, dude. It's not a great meal. It's just football. Just calm down. He's right. They knew where they needed to improve. Getting it done defensively. He's alluding to Dexter Lawrence, Boye Mafe, Brian Cook. Now it's just about Joe. I mean, we know what you can do offensively. Just stay healthy. You got the weapons. This should not only be a playoff team, this should be a team that wins at least a couple of games. You don't know how long these windows are for these quarterbacks. He'll be 30 in December, Zaz. I mean, the time is now here for these Bengals to capitalize on his presence. Just a matter of just stay on the field, Joe. Just stay on the field.
0: Inside the NBA on ESPN, Charles Barkley last night, they're doing their post-game interview with OG Anunoby after the New York Knicks went up 3-0. And how about Charles asking the question we've all been waiting for? OG, what is your real first name?
12: OG, can I ask you a question?
13: Yeah. That's why he's here.
12: That's why I said. What is your real name?
14: My real name is Ogugwa.
12: Ogugwa? Okay, OG.
14: You're not
12: all
14: saying
12: right,
14: it
12: OG. All right. Wait, you're not saying it right. If you don't say it right, we can't say it.
14: No.
12: Right?
14: Just, you're not saying it right.
12: Ogwigwa.
14: No, I am saying it right. What?
12: Could you say it one more time? Just slow. Not even slowly, but just one more time.
14: Ogugwa.
12: Ogugwa.
15: By any name, he's shooting 59% this postseason and 51% from deep. And the Knicks are a game away from the NBA final.
0: I like it. Ogugwa. Ogugwa Anunoby.
10: Two things I liked about that. One, Charles Barkley, during an interview, asking the interview subject if he could ask him a question. Okay, I love that part. Yes, that's why you're here.
0: Sure.
10: The other part is, I got to give Charles the benefit of the doubt here. He said, OG said Ogugwa, and then it sounded like that's exactly what Charles said, and then OG just laughs at him, like, wait a second, that's what you said. He said it the same way.
0: Unless- that's what they're going to call him on Inside the NBA for the rest of the series, right?
10: Yes.
0: Ogugwa with the corner three. And finally here, awful news earlier this week as the racing world lost a legend, sports lost a legend. Ryan McGee, host of Marty and McGee, he joined Get Up. He's an excellent person to tell us about the legacy of Kyle Busch.
4: It's winner. It's 63 wins in the Cup Series in the big leagues, right, which is ninth all time. Just above him is Dale Earnhardt Sr. It's 102 wins in the next tier, kind of AAA baseball tier. That's first all time, and it's almost double what anyone else has. And then just a week ago, you know, he won this last win that he was talking about, which was his 69th win in the Truck Series. It's 234 wins across three national series. And what most folks don't know, unless you're just a hardcore race fan, is he also raced during the week, and he still raced in these super lower level short track races just to do it. His son Brexton is a short track racer, and so he'd go watch Brexton race his carts, and then he'd go jump in a car and race too. And so to me, it's just winner. As long as I've been doing this, which is 30 years, I was there for the beginning of his career, and unfortunately, I was there for the end. And to me, it's just winner, and that's the goal of every race car driver, is to have more trophies than anyone else, and that's exactly what he did.
0: So Ryan McGee helping us remember Kyle Busch. That was earlier this week, of course, on Get Up. Shocking news. I know the cause of death was announced, I think yesterday, they mentioned how severe pneumonia and sepsis is what they're calling it, as Kyle Busch a few days ago shockingly passes away, Matt.
10: Just so tragic. Marty Smith has done a great job covering it as well. He interviewed Denny Hamlin this morning on ESPN. It was very well done. Think about just NASCAR and what they've had to deal with over the last 9 months. I mean, just recently with Greg Biffle, you know, dying in a plane crash. It's just awful. And just to see it happen so suddenly, and you'd never know. I think there was a post-race commentary from Kyle Busch where he said, you know, I'm celebrating because you never know when your last one is.
0: Yeah.
10: And that wound up being his last one. The NASCAR community has dealt with so much.
0: Yeah, really ominous now when you go back and you listen. That was his last race. But Kyle Busch, again, excellent job there by Ryan McGee and Marty Smith, both throughout the week and helping honor the legacy of Kyle Busch. He's Matt Schick. I'm Jonathan Zaslow. This is Best Week Ever in for Peter and Courtney. Coming up next, Victor Wembanyama. Does he need protection from the referees? That's next. Best Week Ever on ESPN Radio and the ESPN app.
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28: New York is knocking on the door. I'm Chris Smith. The Knicks move within one game of their first NBA Finals appearance in 27 years with the 121-108 victory over the Cavaliers. Jalen Brunson led all scorers with 30 points. His 16th 25-point playoff game on the road as a Knick tied for the most in Knicks history with Patrick Ewing. And ESPN's Andre Selling says Brunson needs to do one thing to pass Ewing as the greatest Knick of all time. The Knicks can sweep their second straight series with a win on Monday night on ESPN Radio, TV, and the app. On the ice in Game 2 of the East Finals, Nick Ehlers had two goals, including the overtime winner, to hand the Hurricanes a 3-2 victory over the Canadiens and knot up their series at one apiece. It's the fourth time in eight seasons that Carolina has reached the conference final, and they have yet to advance. Ehlers could be the catalyst that flips the script as the series shifts to Montreal. On the baseball, where Jake Irvin pitched five hitless innings for his first win in nearly 2 months as the Nationals edged the first-place Braves 2-0. But now, the Washington right-hander waits to see if his shoulder's going to be okay. Manager Blake Patera downplayed Irvin's injury through an MRI is set for Sunday to determine if there's an issue that will keep him off the mound. And Astros DH Yordan Alvarez left their 3-0 victory over the Cubs in the sixth inning because of a back spasm and will miss the series finale as Houston goes for the sweep. Alvarez said he experienced tightness in his shoulder blade earlier in the day and didn't give it time to go away. The three-time All-Star said he planned to give him Sunday off of the injury surface.
29: Hey, it's Evan Cohen. Coming up Monday, we'll continue to react to the NBA Conference Finals. Plus, has Joe Burrow put extra pressure on himself? It's Unsportsmanlike, 6 a.m. Eastern, right here on ESPN Radio, ESPN2, and ESPNU.

0: what a song. A little Britney for you here on a Sunday morning. 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Jonathan Zaslow, Matt Schick here with you. Tonight, Western Conference Finals, Game 4, Thunder at Spurs. Come on, make it a long series. Let's go. 8 p.m. Eastern tonight in San Antonio. The Spurs will look to even up their best of seven series at 2 games apiece. Matt, the Spurs have it's the first time they've lost back-to-back games since January.
1: Wow.
0: All right. They have not lost 3 in a row this entire season. All right. And this is their first time dropping consecutive games against the Thunder in the same season, not carrying over, since 2024. Of course, it was well documented that the Spurs beat the Thunder 4 out of 5 times. Kind of hard to believe now. So after game one of this series, the Spurs had beaten the Thunder 5 out of 6 times total throughout this season. I mean, it's kind of, I don't want to overthink tonight. Either team can obviously win, but the Spurs beat the Thunder at that point 5 out of 6 times this year. I feel like the Spurs can put a stop to what would be a potential 3-game losing skid to Oklahoma City. These teams are so close to each other. They're both so great. I feel like San Antonio bounces back in a big way tonight.
1: They better do it, because Oklahoma City has not lost 3 straight games all season, and that's what would have to happen if the Spurs lose tonight in order for them to win the series. I'm with you. We were just talking about this during the break about how it's not just the Knicks that if they close out the Cavs, they're rooting for the Spurs. We're all rooting for the Spurs if you don't have a horse in this race, because otherwise we're all sitting around waiting. Because yep. If they lose this one, and then Oklahoma City's probably going to close them out the next game, we're going to wait like a week. We're going to be waiting in this NBA wilderness for these games to start. Even the college football playoff, we'll be like, that's too long of a layoff. What are you doing here? Play the game. So, yeah, we need to drag this out as long as possible. I'm really curious to see what Victor Wembanyama can do. You mentioned it, how this is the deepest he's been, the deepest the Spurs have been in a while. You get to this point. There are steps to this process, and some of that is learning, some of that is growing, some of that's endurance, some of that's just playing deep into the season, and we'll see what Victor Wembanyama can offer tonight. I can't wait to see it.
0: Tim Bontemps joined us earlier this hour and made a real excellent point in regards to Victor Wembanyama. And is it possible that he's wearing down? 24 rebounds game one, 17 rebounds game two, 4 rebounds game three. So what's Wembanyama's, you know, I guess, energy level like tonight? You know, he played, I'm not the minutes police here, all right, but we're at the point where this is the most basketball he's ever played in his career.
1: It's a huge part of it. And think about it, too. You can't play him every minute of the game. But in the 9 minutes he was sitting in game three, the Thunder outscored the Spurs by 19 points, 35-16, including 15-5 in the first quarter, 9-0 in the second quarter. So it's like Mitch Johnson said, we can't play him 48 minutes, so you can't lose by 20 in those minutes when he's not playing. And so when he is on the bench, that's the most important aspect of how these Spurs are going to play.
0: And yeah, like they can't play him anymore. They've been playing him. Right. The Spurs are a minus 38 for the entire series so far when he is not on the floor, and he has played the most minutes, 125 minutes, over any 3-game span of his career. So Mitch Johnson is playing him more than he's ever played him. They have to find a way to match, you know, bench play with Oklahoma City when Wembanyama is not on the floor. Now, Matt Schick, if I were to ask you through 3 games of this series, do you think that this has been a super physical series? Do you think that Oklahoma City has been very physical with Victor Wembanyama? I ask you that, and your response is what?
1: They have been very physical. They've also had 3 different defenders playing the most minutes on him. So they just throw waves of a different guy at him, whether it's Holmgren or whoever it is on the roster. They're making things very difficult. And you know what it's like when you're watching these games. You have a team that plays this consistently hard defensively, it becomes very challenging for officials to whistle every tiny infraction. And the physical becomes, oh, they're holding. The discipline becomes, oh, look at everything they're getting away with. Toughness becomes, look how dirty they are. I just think it's playoff basketball. And frankly, I'm scrolling down on X and I'm watching some highlights from last night. I'm hearing Charles Barkley opine on the physicality. And then I scroll down and see an Eastern Conference Finals, Bill Laimbeer and Larry Bird fisticuffs during a game, and Dennis Rodman coming at Larry Bird and them going toe-to-toe and them getting ejected and fined. That's physical. That's over the line. This is just good physical playoff basketball.
0: Well, Charles Barkley agrees with you. Here he is on Inside the NBA.
2: And the second thing is, I think we need to all pray for Wimby.
3: Why?
2: Because he can't play too many minutes. They're going to kill him out there.
3: You're joking.
2: Man, I am damn sure joking. Because you guys, these people, man, they pissing me off. I'm watching the whole games. They ain't playing dirty.
3: No.
2: And like, these are some of the softest fouls I ever seen in my life. You got these clowns on TV talking about, oh, they're going to hurt poor Wimby. I was like, hurt him? Are you kidding, man? It drives me crazy watching these shows.
0: First of all, I'm glad that he's watching the whole game, all right, like he admits there, because he did tell you the night before that he's flipping back and forth with the hockey. I mean, the Stanley Cup playoffs are phenomenal, don't get me wrong. I love the Stanley Cup playoffs, but I'm glad that he is dialed in.
1: This isn't his college basketball coverage. He's watching every single game, okay?
0: He's watching it all. I understand playoff basketball. I'm with him in regards to that. I like playoff basketball. I like the physicality, but I was a little bit surprised that he doesn't feel that they've been especially physical with Wembanyama. I thought it's been a major adjustment that the Thunder made after game one of this series.
1: Yeah, and that could be true, but it's the adjustment that they're making to the officials as well. They're forcing the officials to call everything. And once you realize what they're not going to call, then you realize how you can play. And they're doing everything they need to do. And look, would I love to see a little more freedom of movement allowed with Victor Wembanyama? Yes, but it's playoff basketball. I will say, too, us as fans, it's different. We have a different perspective watching it than a guy like Charles Barkley does from having played in the 80s and the 90s. Just a different brand of basketball. And he's watching this going, oh, this is nothing. That's the old man radio talk, but that's how he feels.
0: I've been very impressed with Spurs head coach Mitch Johnson. You know, it's real easy to complain after the game about the whistle, maybe what the Thunder are allowed to get away with. Here's Spurs head coach Mitch Johnson. He's not using that as any kind of excuse.
4: I think we've done it all year in terms of the aggression and the confidence and being on the front foot and trying to be in attack mode. And we have to still be able to have a certain standard of discipline and execution with whatever we're trying to get done. Setting the screen at the right angle, proper rotations, right close out and contest positioning. And so it's just continuing to strive for perfection and raise the standard, or in some cases like last night, play to our standard, which I don't think we did in all those situations or aspects.
0: It's the same thing he said right after the game that night, where he didn't do any of the, you know, blaming the officials for the calls that Oklahoma City's getting, talking about Shai Gilgeous-Alexander, that he's flopping, that he's foul baiting. No, it was all about what we are not doing properly, and I think that's the attitude to have if you're San Antonio.
1: And here's the best thing about a series like this. We talk about young teams having to take steps. This is the next step. Whether they get through this series or not, they're going to be better for it going into next season, learning what it takes to win playoff basketball, maybe learning what kind of toughness it takes to get through a series like this. I live in Charlotte, and the thing that the Hornets fans learned when they took that next step of getting to the play-in and trying to beat certain teams
0: was
1: they got to get physical. They've got to get physical. They got guys hitting the weight room in the offseason because they learned about it. The Spurs are learning what it takes to get through a team like Oklahoma City, and maybe they'll force six or seven games here.
0: 8 p.m. Eastern tonight as the Spurs in San Antonio looking to even up their best-of-seven series at two games apiece, make it a best-of-three. We're all rooting for San Antonio. I speak for everybody.
1: We are.
0: We're all rooting for San Antonio tonight. He's Matt Schick. I'm Jonathan Zaslow. Coming up next, who had the best week ever. That's next on ESPN Radio and the ESPN app.
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14: Today, showers and thunderstorms likely. Mostly cloudy with a high near 81. Tonight, a slight chance of showers and thunderstorms before 8 p.m. Then a chance of showers after 1 a.m. Low around 64. Memorial Day, showers likely with thunderstorms also possible after 1 p.m. High 79. Monday night, showers likely with thunderstorms also possible after 4 a.m. with a low around 66.
13: And two. Owensboro is getting its game on. We're Kentuckiana's sports leader, 102.7

0: speak ever. In for Peter and Courtney, I'm Jonathan Zaslow alongside Matt Schick. 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Whatever you got going on this Memorial Day weekend, maybe you got the barbecues, maybe a little pool action. What's the weather like up there? You're in Bristol for a few days, Matt Schick. What's the weather like these days?
1: I mean, it's the kind of weather where you're glad you have a round-trip ticket. I'm going to be honest with you. It's chilly. It's been rainy all weekend, 50s, 60s. 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Thank God we have an indoor studio, and thank God I have the Home 2 Suites or the Double Tree with a warm cookie.
2: 50 degrees with rain for the next 10 hours doesn't sound good to you?
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1: Oh, this is not what you want to have here. But it's beautiful. It's beautiful in Charlotte where I'm coming back.
0: 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It is that time of the week. Let's find out who had the worst week ever.
4: I want to be the best of the worst.
5: Who had the worst week ever?
6: Oh, no, this is terrible.
0: Yeah, if you were wondering what former NBA veteran Michael Beasley was up to these days, no, we're not talking about him playing in China. We're not talking about him winning the Big Three. We're talking about Michael Beasley trying his hand at mixed martial arts. Yeah, that's right. And that Michael Beasley. Michael Beasley and Lance Stephenson, who seem to have they do a lot of these one-on-one battles with each other. They had a one-on-one match, you know, where they played in basketball, and Michael Beasley won there.
1: Did Lance Stephenson to beat Beasley just go?
0: Well, no, he should have. He should have, but he didn't. And now last night, there was that cockamamie MMA production by that YouTuber.
1: Cockamamie is a great underused word.
0: Yeah, I'm bringing it back. Well, Michael Beasley and Lance Stephenson, they fought in the cage. And Lance Stephenson, not only did it beat him, but he choked him out rather quickly. Michael Beasley is like, I can't breathe. And he tapped out, and not a good week for Michael Beasley.
1: Not a great week for him. Yeah, he tapped out like, oh my goodness, they actually take this seriously here. I am going to say worst week ever. Abdul Carter, you didn't need to say anything. Just call Jackson Dart if you've got an issue. You made it worse. You made the situation bad by just calling him out. Then you said, all right, we sorted it out like men. Yeah, you should have done that initially for calling out Jackson Dart for introducing the president at a little rally there. So, yeah, Abdul Carter, not smart, but he'll learn from that. And also, worst week ever, college football fans, because a majority of them do not want a 24-team playoff.
0: Yeah.
1: But it seems like, Zaz, that is where we are headed. And Greg Sankey, the guy who's been kind of a whipping boy of like, are we doing the best for the SEC or the best for the college football? He's the one lone person standing in the wilderness shouting, we want to stick at 16 or 12. We don't want to go to 24. He might be the last bastion of hope for those who don't want the expansion.
0: 12's been so good.
1: It's been great.
0: And we're only 2 years into it. It's not like we've been doing this for 10 years. Let's mix it up a little bit. We've been doing something new. It's working great. I got an idea. Let's change it. Let's change it to something nobody's asking for, actually.
1: And we've only done 1 year of the straight seating.
0: I mean, right.
1: And that's what we did last year, and it was terrific. It's never been more popular. If you double the field, I mean, you're going down a dangerous path. We do not want to be like every other sport. I know Tony Petitti said, when I worked for Major League Baseball, I never had to convince people that more teams was I never had to fight the argument of more teams was a bad thing. Don't Major League Baseball, college football. These are two very different enterprises.
0: Rachel, worst week ever. What's going on with Uncrustables here? What's happening?
1: What happened?
3: So, Jams, who I consider, I guess, their competition, just became the official peanut butter and jelly sandwich of the NFLPA, which if you knew, Uncrustable is very popular with NFL players, and now they're not the go-to snack.
1: Jams?
0: Goodness. Yeah, Uncrustables is like a real quick and easy snack that an NFL player can have in the locker room at halftime, you know, you get some energy back. I had Uncrustables for the very first time in my life this past football season. I'd never had it before. I was introduced to it. Oh, it's delicious. I love Uncrustables.
1: It's peanut butter, jelly, and a bread pouch. Wait, what's not to like?
0: It is. It's a pouch.
1: It is. The NFL is opening up, you know, the TV rights. Now, they're opening up the sandwich snack rights, too.
3: Another thing, it is partially owned by J.J. Watt and Caleb Williams, so it does have the tie-in. So I feel like Uncrustables had...
1: this is insider trading. This isn't right. It's a conflict of interest.
0: Well, that's some of the worst week ever. Let's get to who had the best week ever.
7: You're simply the best.
5: Who had the best week ever?
0: Well, I mean, coming off of last night's Game 3 victory for the New York Knicks. I mean, how about playoff Landry Shamet? I mean, last night, Landry Shamet, he finished with 14 points off the bench. He was 4 of 5 from 3. And you go back to game one, a massive part of that game one fourth quarter comeback where he was 3 for 3 from deep with 9 points, including the one that bounced around the rim 9 times and rolled through to tie that game one. Landry Shamet, playoff Landry Shamet, best week ever for you.
1: Doesn't sound as great as playoff Bob or, you know, whatever with Robert Horry. Playoff Landry Shamet doesn't necessarily roll off the tongue, but we will go with it. I will go with, you know what, Lane Kiffin / Ed Ogeron. Lane Kiffin did a great PR move. He stepped in it with his comments in Vanity Fair talking about Ole Miss and the situation there and how tough it is to recruit, and brought up some racial narratives as well. Whether true or not, it didn't go over well. So what does he do? You make an announcement and hire Coach Ed Ogeron.
0: It's a good move.
1: It's a PR move if there ever was one. What can I do to get back in the good graces of most Americans? Yeah. How about a guy that used to coach at Ole Miss and with me at USC? Let's go, Edo. Back in the fold.
0: Let's
1: go
0: bring Tigers. In someone who everyone loves, all right? And it's not just someone who everyone loves. It's someone who loves LSU. Coach O loves LSU. Matt, there aren't very many examples of a guy who was not just head coach, but a champion head coach. And say what you want, you know, whose players he did it with. Was Coach O even really great? Whatever. A champion head coach who loves the school so much is willing to come back as an assistant. That's how much he wants to be part of the program again.
1: If Gumbo were a person, it would be Ed Ogeron. How many fired coaches can LSU bring back? Will Wade, Ed Ogeron, you can come home again. Let's go. Well done, Baton Rouge.
0: And how about Arkansas softball? Come on, Matt. Get after it. Come on.
1: Arkansas softball with all they've done is run rule everybody here in this NCAA tournament. Courtney Dyfel gets the team back to the Women's College World Series. I should say to the Women's College World Series for the first time. They are in. UCLA is in. Nebraska is in. Congratulations to Rhonda Revelle and Jordy Ball / Jordy Fromm, whose husband in the last inning got ejected from the game yesterday because he was making some obscene gestures, I guess. She took a picture with her husband after the game. Said, you can't keep a good man down. Can't keep the Huskers down. They are off to OKC.
0: And that right there is everyone who has had the best week ever. All right. So tonight, you got to have the 2 TV action tonight, Matt. 8 p.m. Eastern time on ESPN television. You got Game 3 of the Western Conference Final in the Stanley Cup playoffs. Avalanche and Golden Knights. And also at 8 p.m. Eastern time tonight, you got the Oklahoma City Thunder and San Antonio. Let's do some picks here, Matt. Do the Golden Knights go up 3-0? What do you got there?
1: No, they don't. Colorado is just too good for them to be down 3-0. Give me the
0: ass. I'm with you. I like the Avalanche tonight getting back in the series with or without Cale Makar. And how about the Thunder and Spurs? Are we going to have a series tied at 2 at the end of tonight?
1: We will, because America wants it, and it's a great weekend to celebrate our country.
0: I agree. That's what the script says, all right? The script, that's what the kids all like to say. My older son is convinced that all sports are fixed. It's all a script. So tonight, San Antonio, they will even up that best of seven series with the Thunder at 2 games apiece. And coverage of Game 4, Spurs and Thunder, starts at 7:30 p.m. Eastern right here on ESPN Radio. For Matt Schick, I'm Jonathan Zaslow. This has been Best Week Ever. 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
5: 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The Thunder win their second in a row and take the 2-1 lead over the Spurs. How will San Antonio respond in Game 4?
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23: It's a crucial Game 4. I'm Chris Smith. The Thunder bench scored a franchise playoff record 76 points in their victory over the Spurs to take a 2-1 series lead. It was OKC's third straight game with 50 points off the bench, tied for the second longest streak by any team within a postseason. And Thunder coach Mac Dugnault says, don't focus on the advantage coming off the pine.
24: We just try to look at things through the lens of like our own strengths. We're not looking at anything relative to the opponent. You know, like the last thing you want to do is assume that an opponent has a weakness that they don't have, you know. So we assume the opponent's always at their best and we need to be at ours. And, you know, depth is a part of that, but it's not relative to San Antonio. It just needs to be one of our strengths that we rely on regardless of circumstance. And, you know, we've done a great job of that so far in the series.
23: The Thunder's 183 bench points are the fourth most by any team through the first three games of a series over that same span. The West Finals continue in the Alamo City as the Spurs host the Thunder in a crucial Game 4. Coverage begins 7:30 p.m. Eastern on ESPN Radio and the ESPN app. On the injury front, keep an eye out for the potential return of Thunder guard Jalen Williams, who is questionable for Game 4 with soreness in his hamstring, while guard A.J. Mitchell has been ruled out because of a calf strain. There is some good news for San Antonio. Spurs coach Mitch Johnson said he expects injured guards De'Aaron Fox and Dylan Harper to both play. On the ice, the Golden Knights take their 2-0 series lead on the Avalanche in the West Finals back to Vegas. Puck drops 8 p.m. Eastern on ESPN and the ESPN app. In the W, Liberty guard Sabrina Ionescu plans to make her season debut today against the Wings.
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19: in the morning when the sun Myron Metcalf, no Matt Jones. 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Andre, before we get into this conversation, do you hear this music?
1: I do hear the music.
19: So this is the music that they play because my co-host is a country dude.
1: Yeah.
19: And when I saw it, I feel like they should have switched it up. I mean, you know what I mean? Like, Matt isn't here. We don't have to care anything about what Matt Jones thinks or what Matt Jones does.
3: All right, so
19: like, who cares?
3: You threw me under the bus.
19: No, I'm not.
3: I gave you a choice. I said one or two.
19: Listen.
3: Two was his music. One was your music. So this is on you.
19: Okay, but all I'm saying is, like, we don't have to do anything involving Matt Jones. Like, he's not here. They let me take over the show. And Andre, I can tell they're concerned a little bit.
1: Yeah.
19: Because I got a couple of texts from people who are like, hey, you're going to drive the show. Mm-hmm. On Sunday, just so you know, because I think that they may be worried I might go take a left turn.
1: Right.
19: Instead of staying straight on the road. But we're going to be okay. Andre, how you doing?
1: I'm doing good, and I'm riding with you. So whichever direction you turn, that's where we going.
19: We might be in a ditch. You know, we might have our hazards on
1: that's
19: with a flat
1: before.
19: Tire. But we'll get there eventually. He's Andre Stellas. I'm Myron Metcalf here on Matt and Myron. So many things happening in the world of sports. This is probably the most incredible thing that I've seen in sports this week. For those that don't know, there is a thing called the enhanced games. I don't know if you heard about this, Andre.
1: I have.
19: Where essentially they're allowing athletes, Olympic athletes in multiple sports, swimming, track, and field, I think for the most part, they're allowing them to participate today and yesterday against one another, and they're allowing them to take steroids.
1: Like, yeah.
19: Steroids are legal for the enhanced games. You can take EPO, you can take steroids, you know, whatever you want to do. Human growth hormone, it's allowed, Andre.
1: Yeah.
19: And a bunch of freaks are going to be competing against one another with no rules. How do you feel about this concept?
1: So there's a lot of different directions you can go with this, right? Yeah. So I was a track guy, right? All the way up through college, you know, I ran track in both Georgia Tech and Michigan. I got to run against and with several Olympic gold medalists.
19: Yeah.
1: And there was a time when I was, of the sprinters at Georgia Tech, I was the physically strongest. My bench was the highest.
19: Yeah.
1: You know, my squat was the largest. And I would look at me and I would look at some of the other athletes that were running and I would be like,
19: it's hard to imagine that they could look like that versus where I'm at with no enhancement, you know? And you think back to Carl Lewis, Ben Johnson, and all that stuff. There's been enhancement in track and field and in Olympic sports for a long time. But they at least had to pretend that it wasn't, you know? So to have an event where we're not even going to pretend, we're just going to say, just juice up as much as you want, that is a wild concept.
21: It is. Well, we're going to continue this conversation off the top.
0: What are we thinking about?
4: I'm trying to think, but nothing happens. Nothing happens.
0: Time to find out. This is Off the Top.
6: Flash off the top rope.
0: With Matt and Myron.
21: Matt would have hated that transition, by the way. If he's listening right now, he hates what I just did. Like, he thinks I just messed up the whole show. But the enhanced games, you're right. Like, I ran track in college, in high school. One time, Andre, I'm not making any accusations, right?
1: Mm-hmm.
21: But I was in a meet in college against a Dominican dude who had to have been 31. Like, you know, I think he was telling me about, like, his 401k and his three kids were in the state. Like, it was one of those.
1: Was this a college meet or this was an open meet?
21: It was a college meet. And he ran for, like, his national team. Like, he was telling me, like, I've never seen legs on a human being to this day.
1: Yeah.
21: That he had. And he actually had competed in the Olympics representing his country.
1: Mm-hmm.
21: And I looked at him and I was like, because I was like, yeah, I was a football player. I was pretty strong. I was like, I don't know what this dude has going on, but that's a whole different physique. And if you've ever been around guys on steroids, whether it's at your local gym, like I love how Andre, a lot of people see these guys who are our age and they look like GQ models and they think it's all natural. Right. It's not natural. Okay. Those dudes are taking stuff, right? The guy down the street who suddenly got into great shape at 49, he's on steroids. Okay.
1: Spoiler alert.
21: Right. So, but that's what the enhanced games are. They're allowing you to partake and compete. And some people are in favor of this. Andre, they said, who cares? We don't know who's on it, who's not on it. Why not let them do it?
1: Yeah, I mean, I guess that's the concept of it, right? Is we don't know any of the Olympic sports, you know, in the cycling and swimming. We don't really know who's on it and who's not. But we look through the testing and we're like, okay, hopefully that catches most of the people. But I mean, I remember during the Balco era, right?
21: Uh-huh.
1: That was the whole thing with Balco was they had found an undetectable way to enhance. And so at least with something like these enhanced games, you just rip the Band-Aid off. It's like, you know what? We're not even going to pretend. We're just going to say the most in it, turn into Bane if you want from Batman. You know, whoever the most enhanced is has a good chance to win.
21: He's Andre Stiles. I'm Myron Metcalf here on Matt Myron filling in for Matt Jones, who I don't even know where he is. He's just not here and I don't know where he is. The Balco thing, like, remember when Barry Bonds came back to spring training and his head was bigger?
1: Yep.
21: Like, it was the first person who grew three hat sizes. Yeah. I've never seen that.
1: Significantly.
21: Like, all of a sudden, he had a new head. You know?
1: And it's funny.
21: Like, I'm not on steroids. This is just what happens as you age. It didn't make sense to me at the time, Andre.
1: Yeah, and then he starts hitting the ball a country mile.
21: Yeah, and but here's the interesting thing. I think there's some people who don't care about steroid use. You know, I think you look over the history of sports and how many great athletes across the board have been accused of using some sort of performance enhancing drug. And I think there's sort of an attitude from some who are like, I bet a bunch of people are on it.
1: Mm-hmm.
21: Maybe they don't get in trouble, but they're on it. I just wonder, Andre, what if you had an enhanced league of football, of basketball, of baseball? Like, what if this becomes something bigger? And I want to hear from people listening. 888-SAY-ESPN. Would you support an enhanced NFL, an enhanced NBA, an enhanced Major League Baseball if there were no rules and guys could just take steroids whenever they wanted? 888-729-3776. 888-SAY-ESPN. Andre, what would you think about that? Would you get tickets for your family to go watch an enhanced NFL where you know everybody on the field is taking something?
1: So definitely not off rip, you know, especially once you start bringing the family in, because, you know, as a dad, you have to at least try to be like, you know, that's bad. We're not going to partake of that immediately. But
19: we are human, right? And if that league blew up and it's, you know, it's leading Sports Center every night, and, you know, at some point you're going to kind of take a look over and be like, well, maybe let me at least see what they got. They got dudes running 4.1 40s on the field in full pads. You know what I'm saying? Like, because that's the thing. With steroids, you always hear people say, well, a couple things. They'll say steroids can't make you hit the ball, right? Yeah. Like the skill is still more important than the steroid. And for two, sometimes with some of the Olympic sports, they'll say, well, everybody's on it anyway, so it doesn't really matter. So this rips all those Band-Aids off, and you really get to see what could it look like if everybody just said, forget it, I'm juicing.
21: I promise you we're going to get to the Knicks beating the Cavs in games 3-121-108 and more things involving the NBA and kind of current events in the sports world. But I do want to know, 888-SAY-ESPN, 888-729-3776.

0: and that was just kind of what it was. Would you support that?
1: Yeah.
2: No.
0: Okay. Well, I appreciate that call. David, North Carolina. We'll get another one in before we go to break. Bob from Missouri, what say you? Would you support the enhanced games in football, baseball, basketball, or another sport?
3: Dude, no. I played baseball. I played soccer. And I saw some very huge men when I played junior college in baseball. But yeah. My nephew got drafted. I look at some of these kids. I'm like, wow. You know, I just don't. I know back when I was a kid, I'm 65, and when I was a kid, Mike Schmidt and Pete Rose and Bob Gibson, all the people that I love playing baseball, they actually had speeders, I mean, little whiteys, amphetamines, and, you know, in bowls. they weren't taking steroids, but they were speeding it up, and they were doing things like that. But I don't think I would recommend it. I wouldn't want to take, my kids are 40 and 37, or my grandkids, too. I wouldn't. No, I'd say, hey, do it the right way. Do it the way what God gave you, and do it the best you can. You know, that's the way I look at it.
0: Yeah, I appreciate that, Andre. I think a lot of people probably share that sentiment about whether or not they would support and enhance games. I tell you what, that dude I raced against in college, he was already in the enhanced games.
1: Exactly.
0: Before it was, he might be racing tonight for all I know. He might be in it for all I know, because that certainly wasn't natural. Knicks and Cavs coming up next. More of your calls. And is this the best Knicks team since the NBA Finals Championship team? 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

0: 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Say ESPN. We're going to get to your calls. Hold the line about whether or not you would support the enhanced games. Is this Bruno Mars? So I sent my daughters and their friends to Bruno Mars. He came to Minneapolis, Andre. When did concert tickets start costing this much?
1: Oh, my gosh. Like, Bruno Mars specifically.
0: Do you remember, like, back in the day?
1: Yeah.
0: You could walk up to a big show for $24.
1: Yep.
0: And find your way into the building and hear the show. Like, what happened to those days? I paid so much for these Bruno Mars tickets. I thought he should take me on tour.
1: Yeah, yeah.
0: Like, I should be on stage for at least two songs if that's what I'm paying for tickets.
1: Nah, I feel you on that entirely. I was in Vegas with my wife a few years back, and we heard there was a Bruno Mars concert in town. And we were like, oh, okay. You know, when we would go to Vegas, we would always try to go to a show, and we've been doing this for a while. Those tickets, when they said what the price was...
2: Not to be like back in your day, but back in your day, were the concerts as like elaborate as like I feel like you're paying for more of the spectacle now than you are like the actual like concert.
0: How old are you, Rachel? So this is Rachel. She says she's not being back in my day, but she is. Rachel, how old are you?
2: I'm almost 30.
0: Almost.
1: She rounded up.
0: So she asked me that like she thought I was going to concerts in 1973 at the disco ball, you know,
1: right.
0: And I had an afro and bell bottoms. That's kind of how she mentioned it. No, it was just, there was easier ways to get in the show. The shows were more accessible, I'll say. But I mean, this Bruno Mars, I was like, is this a concert or a subscription?
1: Right.
0: Where I get to just follow Bruno Mars all around the country if I want to, but he obviously is a star in his lane. Jalen Brunson has been the star of New York City, the biggest star in the Big Apple right now, based on what he has done with the New York Knicks. I hope, Andre, before we get to the game last night, I hope security's ready.
1: Oh, yeah.
0: In New York City. Like, I heard they've already, like, banned some watch parties.
1: Mm-hmm.
0: Because New York in that setting, Memorial Day weekend, going to the NBA Finals, like, they're going to have to secure the whole city, right?
1: Absolutely. Like, so, and this is a true story. My son is in New York City this weekend.
0: Okay.
1: Doing an event. And I was driving him up on Friday, and I was telling him that. I was like, okay, because the Knicks had just won game two in New York. And I was like, the next two games is going to be in Cleveland, and the series can't end before you come home. Because I was like, otherwise, I would be a little concerned, because he's in Manhattan, so it's not too far from Madison Square Garden. You know, that's like ground zero for, you know what I'm saying, for whatever is going to happen as the Knicks celebrate. So, yeah, it is definitely something I think people should be paying attention to.
0: Yeah, I mean, you got to stay home. It's going to get chaotic. Although I'm also happy for the bootleg dudes on Canal Street who are going to be selling Jalen Brunson T-shirts.
1: Oh, yeah.
0: It's going to be a record-breaking day for them. So, congratulations to those
1: straight
0: guys.
1: Straight cash, homie.
0: For sure. How impressed have you been? And, you know, we kind of talked about this before the show. We're going to get to your calls about the enhanced games. Is this more, and I hate to sound like typical sports radio hosts, right? Mm-hmm. Is this more of the Knicks being great or the Cavs missing expectations? Like, how have you seen this series unfold?
1: The answer is yes. And last night convinced me of both yeses.
0: Yeah.
1: The Knicks... You know, you can only play who's put in front of you, right? Like, so I hear people
0: you sound
1: kind
0: like
1: of
0: a coach, Andre.
1: I'm saying, you know,
0: Are you friends with Doc Rivers? That's a Doc Rivers moment, right there.
1: I am not friends with Doc Rivers, but I technically am a state champion level coach.
0: That's okay.
1: just in esports, but that's another conversation. So the Knicks, they've won, I guess now 10 games in a row by 250 points or something crazy like that. Yeah. And I'll hear a lot of people say, well, don't get too excited about the Knicks because the Hawks weren't that great, the 76ers weren't that great, and now the Cavs aren't that great. But the thing is that the Hawks were one of the hottest teams in the NBA in the second half of the season
0: until
1: they ran up on the Knicks, right? Like, the 76ers had just beat the Celtics, who everyone thought was coming out of the East, till they ran up on the Knicks. You know what I'm saying? And the Cavs were last year's number one seed, and you know, they've at least made it to the conference finals until they ran up on the Knicks. So, to me, the Knicks are showing that they are really, they have really stepped up the ladder. And because they're not just winning these games, they're blowing them out. That speaks well to them. As for the Cavs,
0: yeah,
1: they are not who I thought they were. And
0: not who they thought they were.
1: They're not. My Twitter mentions are on fire already from Knicks fans because on ESPN's thing, ESPN.com, I picked the Cavs to win this series. And so I am getting torched, and I'm going to get torched more, and I deserve it because they haven't been who I thought they would be throughout the playoffs, but I thought that, you know, they won four out of the last five against the Pistons. Maybe they were finally turning the page, but they're not. And a lot of it, to me, starts with Donovan Mitchell. The rest of the Cavs are playing about how I thought they would. Mitchell has really just kind of let me or their situation down.
0: Yeah, I mean, yeah, Mitchell just hasn't looked like a superstar. Mm-hmm. And whether or not he's hurt or whatever, I just – at the end of the day, I'm not convinced he's a one on a team that can get to the finals. However, your loss is going to be the gain of some guy on Canal Street. Have you been to Canal Street?
1: Yeah, I have.
0: So, for those that don't know, Canal Street is kind of where you go to get. You could get on Canal Street right now.
1: Mm-hmm.
0: A Rolex, a Nintendo Switch 2,
1: yep,
0: and probably a 2025 NBA championship ring for $38.
1: Yep.
0: Right now.
1: Yep.
0: Okay, right now. Now, are you going to get a receipt?
1: Oh, no.
0: Hey, oh, no. Man, there's no returns on Canal Street.
1: Exactly.
0: No, but I'm happy for the Canal Street guys because they're going to sell a ton of T-shirts if the Knicks get to the NBA Finals. Mario from Texas, what say you about the enhanced games which you support? A bunch of dudes on steroids in football, basketball, baseball, or another sport?
3: Absolutely not. And I hope, I think it will fail. It's not going to make any sense. There's no way that any of the results should count, obviously. But I'm more concerned about the health of these, somebody called them freaks. Yeah. And I think that's what they are. Why would they want to go through, put their bodies through that? It just doesn't make sense at all. And that's my take on that. And since y'all were talking about the Knicks, if you don't mind, I just want to let you know that nobody mentions this, but I know the Mavericks lost Doncic, and I'm okay with that. I think when they lost Jalen Brunson, that's the one that hurts the most, and he's proving it.
0: Yeah,
3: I think the Knicks are okay. Real quickly, I would like to hear.
0: Are you on the show, sir? I appreciate this. This is a great take, but I feel like we had a third. We always had a third co-host.
1: Yep.
0: Andre, he was going to do his fourth take.
1: Yep.
0: Great take, though. I do think Jalen Brunson is more important in terms of what happened with the Mavericks. I think he's 100% spot on about that. Let's get another call in quick. Ray from San Antonio, you got about 15 seconds, 20 seconds. What say you?
4: I'm sorry that you paid so much for Bruno Mars tickets. He's got to make his money somewhere outside of Vegas. That's all I'm going to say about that. Jalen Brunson is a beast. I'm sorry Dallas lost him. As far as enhancement, everything is enhanced. Have you seen the last leg quarter you threw on your grill? It's enhanced. Everything's enhanced. Let's watch it. That's what we do. Thank you.
0: Okay. I bet he works at Home Depot. Because that's the kind of conversation you have with a dude, that like 68-year-old dude at Home Depot. You ever been there on a Saturday?
1: Absolutely.
0: And like you come in and you're just trying to get a fly swatter.
1: But I give him props. He got in three takes in his 20 seconds.
0: He did. Other dude was trying to be he was auditioning.
1: Right.
0: I was like, is he taking my job? I didn't know what was happening with that. 888-SAY-ESPN, 888-729-3776. If you want to chime in on the enhanced games, would you support a bunch of dudes on steroids playing basketball, football? Next, we're going to talk about LeBron in L.A. Is this it for him?
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17: San Antonio looks to rebound in Game 4. I'm Chris Smith. The Spurs have lost consecutive games against the Thunder for the first time in a single season since 2023-2024. But Spurs coach Mitch Johnson says depth hasn't been the reason they trail OKC in this series 2-1.
18: I think our depth is right there with theirs. I think that they have more guys that have been in this spot before, as it's been very well noted in terms of the experience. And so some of those adjustments or evolutions, whether that's individually where your puzzle piece can change because maybe this person's out or not, or it's just how you're being guarded. This is a first for us, and we're doing it against the defending champs who've been here before, and they're a hell of a matchup.
17: Johnson also says he expects injured guards De'Aaron Fox and Dylan Harper to both play. On the flip side, Thunder guard A.J. Mitchell has been ruled out because of a calf strain, while guard Jalen Williams is questionable with soreness in his hamstring. Coverage of Game 4 begins 7:30 p.m. Eastern right here on ESPN Radio. And after the Golden Knights nabbed their 26th comeback win this season, tied for the second most in a single season in franchise history, they take their 2-0 series lead on the Avalanche back to Vegas. Puck drops 8 p.m. Eastern on ESPN and the ESPN app. And more than 10 years after his last NFL game, former Heisman Trophy winner Johnny Manziel dominated influencer Bob Mineri in his MMA debut, but he probably won't fight again, saying this was good enough for one time after he flashed a victory celebration following the first round stoppage, this time in a ring.
19: Hey, it's Michelle Smallman, and coming up Monday, Dak and the Cowboys, as well as Joe Burrow and the Bengals, they've been the darlings of the offseason, but I'll tell you if I'm buying any of the hype. It's Unsportsmanlike, 6 a.m. Eastern, right here on ESPN Radio, ESPN 2, and ESPN U.
20: No
12: nobody has any idea what the future holds, and I don't either. When I get to that point, everyone will know.
20: LeBron James, I'm told, is going to take a period of time now to recalibrate and figure out exactly how he wants to move forward in his career.
21: Of course, any team, including ours, would love to have LeBron James on their roster.
22: We haven't gotten the farewell tour. We haven't gotten the extra pomp and circumstance. I think when the season ends, you're so mentally and emotionally drained, it looks like this. So until he says it, I'm going to think that he's going to continue to play.
0: He's the great Andre Snellens. I'm Myron Metcalf here on Matt and Myron. Matt Jones is out somewhere. 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Now they're playing the kind of music that Andre and I can jam to.
1: Yeah, I like some of
0: that old school Outkast right there, baby. That's what I want to hear. Matt Jones, I don't think it would approve, but he's not here, Andre. I'm not doing a Matt Jones show.
1: No. Nah.
0: This is Myron and Andre right now, and that's our kind of soundtrack, right?
1: Outcasting and claiming true.
0: I love it. 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We got a bunch of calls on whether or not you would support the enhanced games, guys on steroids in the NFL, NBA, Major League Baseball. Would you take your kids to the game? Would you buy a ticket to that? Hold the line. We're going to get to it. But first, Andre, there's a great conversation about LeBron James and whether or not this is his last year in L.A. I got to admit something. I'm kind of tired of the conversation because I feel like we've been having this conversation since the bubble championship.
1: Yeah.
0: In some form, how long will LeBron play? Will he leave L.A.? I think the funny thing about it, Andre, is it's not necessarily up to him. L.A. has things to figure out in terms of whether or not they want to bring LeBron back and what that looks like. If you were a betting man, I don't know if you are or not, Andre, would you put money on LeBron returning to L.A. next season?
1: I'd put money on him returning to the NBA. I would consider putting money on him staying in L.A. because I think it's probably the best move for all involved.
0: Yeah.
1: But it's not as sure of a thing, kind of for what you just laid out as far as it not being his decision anymore. Because really for the last year since they traded for Luka Doncic, you talked about being tired. I've been kind of tired of the conversation because it feels like everyone involved is so quick to be like, hey, it's not about LeBron anymore. It's just about Luka. It's all about Luka. And I'm like, garbage. The Lakers ain't winning nothing without LeBron. And they're not winning nothing with him without being able to replace his talent. And that's, I'm talking about this past year, this next year, or the year after that. Like, the Lakers can't afford to just lose that amount of talent for nothing and think they're going to compete anytime early in the Luka Doncic era. So with that being in mind, I'm like, stop trying to make it personal. It's like the business says the Lakers should want LeBron to be there, and LeBron has reasons to come to LA. He came to LA in the first place, and his son is on the team, and you know what I'm saying? Like his business is there. It makes the most sense to me for him to stay there. It's just, to me, it's both sides posturing.
0: Yeah, no, it definitely. He's Andre Snellens. I'm Myron Metcalf here on Matt and Myron. Michael Jordan in his prime was never the third, fourth, or fifth highest paid player on the team.
1: Right.
0: But that's LeBron's reality. Like, to me, coming back, what can they offer him? Mm-hmm. Not a ton. So, I wonder if LeBron is willing to play anywhere for less than the max or close to it. Like, is LeBron going to accept $30 million, $20 million, a veteran's minimum somewhere? I think that, to me, is where your pride gets involved.
1: Mm-hmm.
0: And it's just hard for me to imagine LeBron coming back unless he is compensated according to who he is. And I don't know where you find that situation, because I don't know if anyone in the league can give LeBron that. I think on a side note of that, LeBron, I don't think, is leaving without a farewell tour. And I know he says he doesn't want one. You know who really wants a farewell tour, Andre? Anybody who says they don't want one. When my mother says, don't make a big deal of my birthday.
1: Right.
0: You know what she's saying?
1: Mm-hmm.
0: If you don't make a big deal of my birthday,
1: it's gonna
0: then
1: be trouble.
0: I'm going to be so hurt. And I'm going to remind you of it for the next year until you make a bigger deal of my birthday a year from now.
1: Yep.
0: So anyone who says that, Andre, is really trying to nudge people toward, hey, make a big deal of this if it is my last year.
1: Yeah, no, I feel that. I feel that. And like LeBron's career, he's always, right, been very aware of how he's perceived by the public from when he was like a rookie second year guy and said he wants to be a global icon. Mm-hmm. And then he's done that. He's achieved it. Everything you can achieve on the basketball court, he's done it. And so I could imagine it being the year. I mean, he's 23 years in already. You know, if he gets to year 24, 25, I could imagine him saying, all right, I deserve to have a year of being celebrated, you know. So I can agree that there's a likelihood that there's going to be some tour for LeBron. And I just it would shock me if he would step off like this with no pre-warning. Yeah. It would feel anticlimactic.
0: Yeah, I think he wants every arena does a pregame ceremony honoring him and his legacy. And you can't do that unless you give people time to prepare for it.
1: Mm-hmm.
0: Like Coach K did, like some of the other legends have done.
1: Yeah, the Dr. J with the rocking chair. So
0: I assume LeBron will do the same. We had a lot of calls about these steroid games. The enhanced games are today. Everybody's on steroids and it's legal. And you have to wonder, will this concept become something that happens with football, basketball, baseball? Let me say this before we get to the calls. 888-SAY-ESPN. 888-729-3776. I think we're headed toward a world that isn't this, Andre,
1: mm-hmm.
0: but where controlled PED use is a thing, where the power brokers get to the point where they say, we can't regulate everything. There's too much happening. Guys are using it. It's looking bad for the sport. Where there's some sort of limit, whether it's recovery-based, strength-based, I'm not sure, that athletes get access to. So as crazy as the enhanced game sounds, yes, that is an idea, no pun intended, on steroids. But I do wonder, Andre, if there's a world in 10 years where the NBA, Major League Baseball, they say, okay, here's what you can use. Here are the limits. So we just take that off the board in terms of a conversation about PED use.
1: That's an interesting concept. Part of the problem, though, is if they're not able to keep up with the testing now,
0: yeah.
1: If you give them a limit, why would people stop at that limit? You know, they would just say, well, all right, but this is what I can legally do. And I'm going to continue to do the stuff that they can't catch up with because everybody's always looking for an edge.
0: They are. And the enhanced games, you don't have to look for it.
1: Exactly.
0: You can do whatever you want to do. Swimming, track and field, it's going to be a wild show. Steeler won from Georgia. What say you? Would you support the enhanced games in other sports? Why or why not?
2: Well, I think I would, and I'm going to tell you why. Because it already exists. Keep in mind, I am still a one. I've seen it exist and be unsuccessful. Look at Cleveland Browns. Look at the Cleveland anything. Look at Ohio anything. They have... Look at what you pay your quarterback, all this money, and it doesn't win. It doesn't lead to being success. Have a lovely black and yellow day, Cleveland.
1: Wow, Ohio just caught some strays.
0: Ohio. Did he just say everybody in Ohio's on steroids?
1: Man,
0: I think that's what.
1: I mean, I'm from Ohio, you know what I'm saying? Like, I ain't deserve that stray.
0: Well, that's a little rich coming from a Steelers fan.
1: Yeah, yeah.
0: I don't know if you were there in the 70s, but there were definitely some accusations. But I do think a lot of people share that idea in terms of it's already happening.
1: Yeah.
0: Like on some level, we don't know who's on what.
1: Mm-hmm.
0: We don't know who's using what. So maybe we're watching a little bit of the enhanced games already and they're just taking it to another level. Christy from Arkansas, what say you about the enhanced games?
3: So I agree. It's already happening. And this may ruffle some feathers, but if the NFL would just allow it, maybe them boys would go back to playing like they used to instead of flag football that they're playing now.
0: I appreciate that. I mean, again, I think a lot of people probably watch the NFL, Andre, and go, yeah, I don't. Is that all natural?
1: Right. Right.
0: Like, there's a bunch of dudes you look at and go, that may be from another planet.
1: Yeah. No, I mean, that is the entire premise for these enhanced games, right?
0: Yeah.
1: Is that it's happening anyway in these other sports and we just don't know it. So let's take the mystery out of it. Let's just say, what can the human body do if we allow it to juice as much as humanly possible?
0: Yeah. Jack from Illinois, what say you?
4: Thing I'm surprised nobody said yet is Football is kind of a unique sport in this conversation where you can have all the muscles you want, but it's not going to protect your brain. And you're going to see guys having three, four-year careers, and they're going to retire because their heads simply can't take it anymore. And I'd love to see it in a sport like baseball or track and field. That's awesome. But when you have guys, instead of they're running for a finish line, they're running at each other, that becomes a safety thing for the players.
0: I appreciate that call. I mean, I do think there's a safety component, a health component.
1: Yeah.
0: That even though these guys are willingly doing it, like, no one's going to care about them 10 years from now. Like, the enhanced games aren't going to support their care if these guys are in sort of a difficult situation. I will say, though, he mentioned baseball. Andre, if you told me that there was a dude on some enhanced, a little bit or whatever, like 1990s, I'm not saying I would support it. Mm-hmm. But if he hit 100 home runs,
1: right?
0: I mean, you know.
1: And that was on the menu. That was on the menu. That, right? You know what I'm saying? Like, that was the direction they were going, was towards that 100 home runs. And yeah, like, that was probably one of the more, what was it, the commercial, Chicks Dig the Long Ball? It was one of the more popular eras in baseball history.
0: Well, that's the thing. As sports fans, we've watched the enhanced games in a lot of different sports. That 1990s home run chase certainly was the enhanced games. But it does make you wonder if we can see people do things that don't even appear to be human, would we support that? Not openly, mm-hmm. like these enhanced games are happening, but we do love to see kind of some of those feats unfold. He's Andre Snellings. I'm Myron Metcalf on Matt and Myron. 888-729-3776. 888-SAY-ESPN. Would you support the enhanced games in the NFL, Major League Baseball, the NBA, or another sport? Coming up next, surprise, surprise, drama in New York. 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
8: Today, showers and thunderstorms likely. Mostly cloudy with a high near 81. Tonight, a slight chance of showers and thunderstorms before 8 p.m. Then a chance of showers after 1 a.m. Low around 64. Memorial Day, showers likely, with thunderstorms also possible after 1 p.m., high 79. Monday night, showers likely, with thunderstorms also possible after 4 a.m., with a low around 66.
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0: 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We're definitely going to get to your calls about the enhanced games and whether or not, hey, if you had this in football, baseball, basketball, and there weren't any rules on PEDs, how would you feel about that? But surprise, surprise, Andre, it's not even June. Yep, June is what? Is that next week? Two weeks?
1: Next week.
0: Next week is June. And the New York Giants have somehow managed to make headlines, and they haven't played a snap yet together under a new regime with John Harbaugh. For those that don't know, for those that missed it, you had Jackson Dart, who opened up an event that featured the President of the United States. Abdul Carter, his teammate, tweeted and said, hey, I thought this was AI. What are we doing, man? It became this entire polarizing event and moment. And I think a lot of people said, oh, it's the Giants, right? Of all the teams that this could happen to, the Giants are the only team on a random Saturday who would be involved in this. Abdul Carter later said he spoke with Jackson Dart. They're good. There's no issue. You can't get into the politics of this, and I'm not going to.
1: Mm-hmm.
0: But if I'm John Harbaugh, Andre, and I'm Saturday morning thinking about mini camps and whether or not my rookies are doing the stuff they're supposed to do, is everybody following the offseason program? And then you get that phone call that says, are you watching what's happening? Andre, I would assume any coach would be concerned about what this does to his team more than anything else.
1: Yeah, what it does to the team is at a transition point for the team, right? Like John Harbaugh's just coming in. He's trying to build his program there. And you mentioned is Jackson Dart and Abdul Carter. Those are the two first-round picks of the Giants from last year.
0: Yeah,
1: so, you know, these are the players that are going to be, you hope, the future of your franchise. And so, yeah, I could imagine getting that phone call if I'm John Harbaugh. It's probably like, that's a fire that I wasn't looking for having to put out.
0: Yeah, and again, the Giants, right? Like, the Giants just managed to make offseason headlines in ways that no one else can. I think another part of the conversation, because I've heard people say, well, Tom Brady is taking political stances. You know, Drew Brees, we've had conversations about Patrick Mahomes and kind of where he stands. You cannot put Jackson Dart in that same conversation.
1: Yeah.
0: Like, those are established leaders of their teams who kind of get to do what they want because of their track record and what they've proven on the field. If you don't like it, fine. And we saw Michael Jordan say, you know, everybody buys shoes, right?
1: Mm-hmm.
0: And that was a controversial moment. What are you going to do? He's Michael Jordan. Jackson Dart hasn't established that position with the organization. I think to me, Andre, the biggest challenge is a rookie quarterback going into a really important second year where he's got to prove to a new coach, a new team, that he's the guy going forward, ended up in a controversial moment that takes away from the conversation about the team. I think we would have a response to any rookie in that position who had suddenly put themselves in a situation that just seemed unnecessary.
1: Yeah, and this is a really challenging topic to discuss without getting into the politics, because what Jackson Dart did typically would not be, in a less politically charged environment, would not be considered a controversial thing. And he talked a lot about how honored he was to be asked to do it. But, you know, we live in the real world, and the situation is what it is. And so, you know, as a second year player, that's a quarterback for a team in New York, you do have to kind of consider, are you going to be doing something that could be causing controversy at a time when the team doesn't need it?
0: I'll compare. He's Andre Stellings. I'm Myron Metcalf here on Matt Myron. I'll compare it to the other faces of New York sports, right?
1: Mm-hmm.
0: I think if Jalen Brunson went to an event that involved something that was highly charged,
1: mm-hmm,
0: and was brought out on stage, and there'd be a lot of people who would say, Jalen, what are you doing?
1: Mm-hmm.
0: Like, hold on, man. We're trying to, not to stick to sports thing, but like, whoa, man, why make this an issue? Why, mm-hmm, make this a story? I think that, to me, would be the conversation.
1: Yeah.
0: Right? about if Jalen Brunson put himself in that. And Jalen Brunson is established as the guy in this city, the biggest star maybe in the entire city, no offense to Aaron Judge. So I think the people are saying it's just about where Jackson Dart went. No, it's New York City. You're the face of the NFL franchise, which means you're the face of one of the faces in the NFL because of that franchise and what it represents for the league. I think you lack maybe some self-awareness if you don't know what this could lead to. I think that to me is the bigger concern if you're John Harbaugh. Does Jackson Dart lack the self-awareness to understand what can happen in moments like this?
1: Yeah, I think that was a very good way to put it, that the athlete has to be self-aware about what decisions he's making when he's on this large of a scale. And you mentioned Jalen Brunson. It made me think of Jalen Brown, who's another NBA player who's willing to be outspoken on several different issues, but he consciously does it, right? He says, I know I'm stepping into this arena, but I'm going to say what I feel like should be said in this area. And you contrast that with maybe something like LeBron James, who, you know, when the NBA had some issues with China, and he made some comments, and that was what other people accused him of. Like, you're being a little naive to make these comments without realizing who you are and how it's going to play in the whole thing.
0: Yeah, and I mean, I think you said it very well. And I think people see Jalen Brown as preachy at times. Like, I think a lot of people see anyone, if you make this, the problem with what Jackson Dart did is, it's hard to get involved in issues attached to politics and to not have that become something that follows you.
1: Yeah.
0: And to not have that become something that you're asked about constantly. Like, that becomes the issue, is you get involved in certain issues, and now all of a sudden it's not just about Jackson Dart, the young quarterback, and how he's developing. It's about other stuff. And I think you have front offices, Andre, that are concerned about every letter of every tweet that goes out from players in their locker room. Stuff like this for them is, we shouldn't have to manage something in our locker room at this stage. And I do think it's just going to be a big test for John Harbaugh, Andre, because this is what you have to do as a head coach. I'm not saying there's a rift in the locker room, but there's something.
1: Yeah.
0: And potentially it could become a thing.
1: And as you pointed out, it's a story now, right? We're talking about it now. And it's not just a story for Jackson Dart. It's a story for Abdul Carter. It's a story for everyone in that locker room, because whenever the press gets access to someone on that locker room, they're not going to ask first about the upcoming season. They're going to ask, what is your stance on what went down with your teammates? And that's something that I'm sure John Harbaugh and crew don't want to have to deal with.
0: And again, Jackson Dart is a young quarterback. Like, this isn't some seasoned veteran who has put himself on these stages before and understands the nuance of it. This isn't one of those situations. And I just wonder how he handles it moving forward. And this could become a topic for the Giants in the season ahead. Coming up next, we're going to talk about something very important in the world of sports on Matt and Myron.
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18: Allenzer Jr. has the lead. One more turn to go. Here they come. Coming to the finish line. Bob Jenkins, who's going to win it?
19: The checkered flag is out. Goodyear makes a move. Little Al wins by just a few tenths of a second. Perhaps the closest finish in the history of the Indianapolis 500.
20: The year was 1992, and Allenzer Jr. had just out-dueled Scott Goodyear and secured the first of his two Indy 500 wins, adding to his family's amazing legacy. In victory lane, ABC's Jackaroo.
21: There sounds like there's some tears in your voice right now. Well, you just don't know what Indy means.
20: That emotional answer still echoes through this grand facility 35 years later. The question has been posted to others who have experienced the thrill of victory here and to those who have yet to do so. While their answers perhaps aren't as iconic, they are just as poignant. Two-time winner Takuma Sato.
22: Every time I come back to the Indianapolis Motor Speedway, it feels like so special. And, you know, connection with everybody in the paddock, but also fans too. It's an incredible place.
20: Ryan Hunter Ray says it means family.
23: Every year we go back, I feel so blessed to be able to have a shot at Indy, be there with my family, share it with them, and see my boys and what they have grown to respect about the race and seeing that grow on them. And really the family tradition about the place. You hear so many stories about, hey, my grandfather had tickets, you know, they went for 60 years and passed them on. And that's what it's all about.
20: Four-time winner, Elio Castroneves.
24: Well, Indy 500 changed my name. You know, they introduced no more my name first and actually Indy 500 champion. So this place is magical.
20: Marcus Ericsson and Alexander Rossi says to define it accurately, you have to experience winning it.
25: It's just something about that race that is hard to describe, and I think you have to experience it yourself to really feel that the history, the people, the speeds, everything that goes into the Indy 500, there's nothing in the world that's like it.
26: It's everything, and I think that that quote sums it up perfectly, because until you A, experience the race, or B, experience winning the race, there's no adjective that can really explain it properly. Such an incredible event, it's an incredible month, and to be fortunate enough just to participate in it is an amazing honor, and to be able to be a small part of history by being a winner of it is super special and something that you'll obviously cherish for your whole life.
20: At Pato Award, hope soon his answer will change.
27: I mean, it's the common denominator to a lot of emotions that I still keep bottled up, because until I get one, those are going to come out.
20: This is Mark James, proud to serve as the voice of the 500 for the 11th time. The field of 33 is assembled and thousands are converging upon this cathedral of speed and will do so, attempting to feel the emotion that Al Jr. felt in 1992. The never-ending quest by all to define for them what Indy means. We have assembled an incredibly talented stable of broadcasters, producers, and engineers who vow to bring you the sights and sounds. Our collective goal is to enhance the experience for those who are here and offer clarity to the mind's eye while transporting the millions listening around the world to our location. So good morning, good afternoon, or good evening, no matter where in the world you may be. We are at the crossroads of America, the home of the world's greatest race course, and this is the 110th running of the Indianapolis 500-mile race on the Indianapolis Motor Speedway Radio.

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9: 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Zach, we're actually on a patio outside of the Sid Collins broadcast.
10: Oh, this is beautiful. We're really starting to see the Indianapolis Motor Speedway come alive. The fans are finding their seats. We see the cars on the front straightaway. And Mark, I have the same feeling that I had here every time I was getting ready to start a race, and I appreciate you guys seize that opportunity, because it's not just the honor to be a part of the Indianapolis 500, whether it's driving or being a part of the broadcast, but it's the responsibility of being part of this historic event.
9: Well, you were obviously near the top of a very, very short list of folks that we would reach out to, because you've been with us before, and you know, you heard us off the top ask some of the drivers to try to define what Indy means to them. What's it mean to Zach Beach?
10: I love Alexander Rossi's quote of it, it's everything, and it's simple because it's something you think about every single day of your life, especially if you've had the honor of competing here. This place follows you through every aspect of life, and you'll never find something that means quite as much to being here as a race car driver on that day until you find the love of your life or have your first child, I believe.
9: Well, let's talk a little bit about strategy on the day. We think five, maybe six stops. If it's around six, maybe even seven. Those are people that are near the rear of the field trying to play the track position game. Am I right about that?
10: You're spot on. The one thing we have, because of the rain that kind of delayed some of our practice and our qualifying events, everyone's tire rich right now. And by that, I mean there's 10 or 11 sets of Firestone tires that these teams have to play with today. So I think if you find yourself in the back of the field after those first 14 laps or so, you might see guys go a little off strategy, put on those new tires because they have some to run through.
9: So in terms of the tire deg, with those five, six stops, we're looking at, what, 30 to 35 laps, and if that's the case, when do you start feeling deg? I think you'll feel it well before that, won't you?
10: Yeah, exactly. You know, 35 laps, if you're in the back of the field saving fuel, you can get there. It's a different story if you're out front. You know, that's closer to 29, 30 laps where you're going to have to be coming in for fuel. But for tire deg, these drivers, they're going to start feeling those cars lose a little bit of grip and move around underneath them. As soon as 15 laps into the race, if they don't have a car under them that is quite as good as they'd like it to be.
9: The Monday session was just an hour because of weather, maybe a little longer than that. And, of course, the lone accident of the season involving Padua Ward and Roman Grosjean, the most seriously involved was Alexander Rossi. And, you know, he's limping to the car on one leg, and he's on crutches when he's not in the car, got the hand heavily taped up. But having some experience with this, I bet you're going to tell me that while he might be in some pain, adrenaline's going to take over once a green flag falls.
10: Absolutely. We talked a little bit about this before. I remember competing at Detroit in an Indy car with a small fracture in my left leg. Once you're in the car and you have the task in hand, everything goes away, and especially for an event like this, it means so much that I don't think there'll be any excuse that you fall upon to not be in that race car, and that's evident with what Alexander Rossi is going through.
9: For all of the drivers that either had to go to backup cars or make repairs to their automobiles, I think that it's safe to say that because of the technology that exists and the data that you have at your disposal, there's a lot of confidence that that car is going to be set up pretty close to the way it was before the incident.
10: Absolutely, and that's hats off to the just quality of teams that we have now. Obviously, those three drivers were involved in a pretty big accident. Luckily, they had carb day to get these cars out on track for a couple of hours and kind of just run them through their paces to kind of get an idea of what they have and at least if they're comfortable with it before they go for a 500-mile race in it. But I think these guys, we saw in practice, they all seem very confident. There's no gremlins now. We had a few cars have issues on carb day, which

0: You said a lot of great friends, and I'm sure glad that you were standing outside your truck when we were walking through the paddock at Baltimore several years ago now, because that's where this all started, and I can't think of anybody I'd rather have next to me today.
1: Oh, same here, Mark. Thank you. It's been a pleasure to know you guys for so long now. It's crazy to think that that was almost 15 years ago when we really talk about it, and to see how things have unfolded. You guys have been a part of the family, and to check this one off the list. I've done a lot of IndyCar races with you guys, but nothing as big as the Indianapolis 500, and man, I'm giddy over here because I feel that energy of here being as a driver sitting here with you, and I'm so happy to be at the Indianapolis Motor Speedway.
0: That's our driver analyst, Zach Veach, and when we come back, we'll introduce our quartet of pit reporters, and you'll meet many of the field of 33 for the 110th Indianapolis 500.
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0: Time to meet some of the field of 33 starters for this year's Indy 500. Jack Harvey starts in the 33rd position after failing post-qualifying tech from our affiliate WIMA in Lima, Ohio. His sixth year with the network. Let's welcome Alex Wolf.
11: Thank you very much, Mark James. An honor and a privilege to again be on the radio broadcast of the Indianapolis 500. And great to talk to Jack Harvey rolling off the outside of row 11. Jack, we usually are a share in the pit lane with your pit reporter duties with Fox. What's it been like getting back in the cockpit this month of May?
12: It's been awesome, Matt, honestly. Being a driver is what I've always tried to be, worked towards being. The last couple of years only doing the Indy 500 obviously opened up a lot of free time, and I'm very grateful that Fox took me up on the opportunity to fill that time being in pit lane. But I'd be lying if I said there's nothing like putting the helmet back on, especially at the Indianapolis 500, and just very grateful with the two organizations that I spend the most amount of time with, Fox Sports, Dry and Reinbold Racing. You know, just you couldn't really ask for a better scenario of people to work with. Maybe it'd be nice to race a little more frequently, obviously, that would be amazing, but until we get that sorted, I've got a great group of people behind me.
11: A long way to go, admittedly, but also a car that's shown a lot of speed. Are you going to try to charge off the start, or just sort of methodically work your way through the field?
12: We'll see what it brings, man, honestly. I don't want to say we're going to be the team we're going to go out there and be ultra-aggressive, because if we have an issue on lap one, then that's what people will talk about, but certainly we're not going to dilly-dally around. We're going to, I think, push the envelope pretty hard this year. I know we've got a fast car, I knew that we were going to be good in

0: qualifying. So when we take out, you know, what happened with our fifth gear and then everything that happened later in the day, you know, Sunday was a bummer, but we came into Monday and, I mean, we were flying. So I'm confident that we'll move forward in the race for sure. So, yeah, I'm just, that's all I'm focused on right now, and kind of, I guess, we'll be aggressive when we need to be.
1: Have a good safe run out there.
0: Thank you.
1: That's Jack Harvey rolling out 33rd.
2: Ryan Hutter-Reay is a 500 winner. His start on the inside of row 8 today. We welcome Rob Blackman, an award-winning sportscaster and voice of Purdue basketball from Monticello, Indiana, in his 8th year with the network.
3: Mark James, thank you for the kind introduction. The 2014 Indianapolis 500 champ is Ryan Hutter-Reay. He is standing alongside, about to start his 18th 500. And this year it is with Arrow McLaren, a partnership I know you're awfully excited about. I've heard you speak about it openly, how much you were looking forward to this opportunity. What is it about Arrow McLaren and Ryan Hutter-Reay that makes it a good fit?
4: All of it, really. It's all of it. You know, the people involved, this team, having worked with them, for the past few months. I've been to every race, been to every test session, and working with my teammates. It's been a phenomenal experience, a tremendous opportunity, and now I'm looking forward to getting down to business.
3: 48 laps led last year. That means all told over 200 laps led at the Indianapolis 500. I mentioned off the top, you're an Indy 500 champion. So you're the best, I think, to ask this question. What ultimately does it take to be an Indianapolis 500 winner?
4: Everything has to be perfect. There can be no mistakes when that comes down to, you know, drivers' decisions, my decisions, the team's strategy decisions, tire strategy, fuel strategy, pit stops have to be executed flawlessly. Everything just has to go your way and, you know, be graced by a little bit of this place's luck, I guess.
3: He starts this afternoon from the inside of row number 8. That's Ryan Hutter-Reay.
2: The drive for 5 rolls off in the middle of row 5. Four-time winner Elio Castroneves is with Rich Nye. The Indianapolis native has a 30-plus year radio and television career in Indianapolis. 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
5: Thank you, Mark. A pleasure and honor to be part of the call for the greatest race in the world right here in my hometown. And I want to take a moment to wish my mother, Sue Nye, a very happy birthday, listening on the southeast side of Indianapolis today. Sorry I can't be there to celebrate, Mom, but this is the Indy 500. And a driver who always celebrates his birthday in May right here in Indianapolis is Elio Castroneves. The 4-time champion starts in the middle of row 5, his 5th try at the drive for 5. Now, Elio, this is your best starting position as you go for that 5th win since 2021. Is this your best car to win again?
6: Well, first of all, happy birthday to your mother as well. So I do feel amazing. Obviously, we all here working together. You know, the crew of the Cliffs Machine 06, they've been working so hard from last year. And the good news is, from last year, it's pretty much the same group of guys and girls. And what happened is, we just kind of like continue what left over from last year. We had an amazing car, made a little mistakes, you know, so we hope now this year we just fix those. And as you said, we're starting in a much better position. And I can't wait to jump on that car and make it happen.
5: Now, this is your 26th start. A.J. Foyt made 35. If you make history and win that 5th, is that going to be the end, a mic drop moment, or how much longer do you want to do this?
6: Well, certainly, winning number 5, that's why we're here today to do it, it will be an incredible achievement. And you know, you gotta take this as it comes. As opportunity right now, it's showing up, it's this year. I feel great, the team feels great, and if it's meant to be, it will be.
5: Elio Castroneves starts 14th.
2: The iconic yellow submarine piloted by Scott McLaughlin starts on the outside of row number 3. We welcome Pasadena, California's Jonathan Grace. He's worked West Coast races for this network, but this is his first Indy 500 broadcast. Welcome, Jonathan Grace.
7: Thank you, Mark. I have listened to and learned from all of you on this broadcast for many years, so it's an honor to join you now to help tell the story of a race that I love so dearly, the greatest race in the world. And I feel equally privileged to be joined now by Scott McLaughlin, who starts on the outside of row 3 for his 6th start in the Indianapolis 500. Scott, in the last 3 years, you have been, on average, the highest finishing Team Penske driver on ovals. You started on the pole here in 2024 and had your best finish of sixth that same year. This month, you've consistently been one of the fastest drivers on track since practice for the 500 began. Do you feel that it's now your turn to add your name to the BorgWarner Trophy?
4: Look, I have every bit of confidence that it is. I mean, I've got all the ingredients that I need to execute and make it happen with my team. You know, I'm not lying to you. I feel like I'm a little disappointed with how my results have been here in the past, and obviously last year was a thing and all that stuff. But I have no doubt that I've learned so much in that period of time. I feel like I've done six. This is my sixth Indy 500, but I feel like I've done like 10 with the amount I've learned. So, you know, I'm just trying to take that in my stride. And I don't think you can come in and say, you know, this is my year or anything like that, because Indy chooses you. But I think, if anything, I've prepared better than I ever have, and I feel like I've got all the ingredients to do what I need to do. But I feel like every other 32 drivers out there are thinking the same thing. So, you know, it's going to be an interesting day, but hopefully a life-changing one for me.
7: You're back in the yellow submarine, some beautiful star-spangled trim along the side of the number 3 car that you've piloted since 2021. Mm-hmm. It's the only car number to start every 500 since 1981, and there's been a lot that stayed the same for you, but some has changed. Your strategist, Tim Sindrick, a 10-time Indy 500 winner on the box, how much of a difference will that play in helping you chase your first win here?
4: Huge. I mean, I've always wanted to work with TC, and to have him on my stand is so special, and he's bringing like such a calm type influence to the stand, and even to me, about like what to worry about, what not to worry about. And I mean, even to the point where we've picked our stand, our timing stand, and where our pit box is for today. You know, I think we're in a spot where we can be, you know, we've got an open out, we've got really a clean run, and that's all being picked by experience by TC. So, you know, I'm very grateful to have him in my car, because I never thought it would happen. So now to have him here, it's special. And yeah, I just want to make his use his experience and use it to good use.
7: Scott, wishing you a good, safe race here as you look to secure your first and Roger Penske's 21st victory at the Indianapolis 500.
4: Yeah, be pretty special. Thank you.
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2: members of the military working their way around this 2.5 mile oval, and the fans are on their feet, tipping their caps and saluting them on this Memorial Day weekend. Well, a fan favorite from Noblesville, Indiana, starts in the middle of row number three. Here's Alex Wolf.
15: Noblesville, Indiana's Connor Daly rolling off in the third row today, and Connor back with the Dryan Reinbold team a couple years ago, a top 10 with. How's this month gone?
16: Honestly, man, I've been very lucky to be a part of this group. I feel like it's been a fun month. We've had, I mean, all kinds of good stuff happen, and almost some, you know, crazy near misses with Alex and Pato's shunt. You know, hated to see that for those guys, but you know, we took some damage in that accident, but the boys fixed her up really well, and yeah, we'll just see what happens. I mean, I've truly enjoyed racing this car, and well, I haven't raced it yet, but I've been driving it, so it's been a lot of fun in race trim. It was scary in qualifying trim, but very fast. So I've been lucky to be a part of it so far.
15: Does this feel like it's maybe your best chance to finally win the 500?
16: I certainly think we have another good one. Yeah, I don't want to rate anything yet. You know, last year we had such a great car, and it was such a great race for us for the most part. And that was a great, meaningful thing for that group of people. But I'm definitely excited about it. I'll just give it that. You know, Kingspan and Arco, to have them here for the race and to be with Chevrolet with this strong of a car, we can only be thankful that we've got it, and we're going to, you know, just work one stop at a time, one lap at a time, and see what happens at the end.
15: A lot of people pulling for you here. Good luck.
16: Thank you so much.
15: Connor Daly rolls off eighth.
3: Starting from the inside of row number three, in the number eight Sunoco Honda, it's Kiffin Simpson. Kiffin, you're making your third Indy 500 start here this afternoon in 2024. You finished 21st. Last year, an accident ends your day early, so here we go, third time around. Can we say third time will be the charm? What do you think?
17: I sure hope so, you know. I think we've learned a lot in the last 2 years, and each year we've felt better and better. And, you know, this year I'm feeling by far the best I have of any other year. So, you know, hopefully by the end of today I'm an Indy 500 champion.
3: Well, you should be feeling good, especially with your opportunity here on an oval. I mean, here are the facts. Two top tens in the last two oval races if we go back to last year. So ovals and Kiffin Simpson seem to be getting along quite splendidly. Does that give you even more confidence going into this race today?
17: It does, for sure. I think, you know, ovals are one of the things that, especially when I first got into IndyCar, I really struggled with. And over the years, I've felt better and better and found more confidence on them and kind of learned how to race and drive on them. And as you've said, more recently they've kind of been a solid place for me. So yeah, looking forward to getting out there and trying to make our way forward.
3: Driving for Chip Ganassi Racing, that's Kiffin Simpson.
5: Pato O'Ward starts sixth. It's his seventh Indianapolis 500 start, the top car and driver in the Arrow McLaren stable. Pato, you've led this race five consecutive years. You have five top 10 finishes, four top five finishes, a pair of second place finishes. Probably stats I don't need to tell you. But how have these close finishes impacted your desire to win this race?
6: No, I mean, so obviously just keeps adding to the hunger, you know, but just grateful that I have this opportunity, and I can't believe I'm about to start my seventh Indy 500.
5: Those close finishes, what have they taught you, and why have you been in position to win this race, do you think?
6: I think patience is one of them. Execution when you need to is another one. And, you know, this, I do believe this place chooses its winner, and you know, regardless of doing the best race of your career, sometimes you're just not the one that day. So for us, it's just about keeping the simple things simple and executing when these opportunities come about, and I'm sure we're going to be in a place to fight.
5: Pato O'Ward starts outside row number two.
7: On the day of his eighth attempt at the world's greatest race, Santino Ferrucci enters as the only driver to have completed all 3,500 miles and finished inside the top 10 in his first seven starts at the Indianapolis 500. Three of those finishes, Santino, have been fifth or higher, and you've led laps in all but two of your starts here at the 500. What is it about you and the Speedway that just seems to click?
18: No, I'm just always excited to be here. You know, it's such an amazing day. You know, the crowds that come out, everything that, everybody that's there supporting you and just wanting to finish and wanting to win this race, and that's a really driving factor. And I think just having consistency like that over the years has been a big, big effect on my career, and hopefully we do the same thing.
7: starting from fifth today in the middle of the second row. You're looking to become the first AJ Foyt Enterprises driver to conquer the 500 since Kenny Breck in 99 and the first American to do it since Supertech in 77. Is this the year that Santino Ferrucci will drink the milk?
18: Let's hope so. We'll be buckled in, ready to go, and we've got a great car, a great team. We're out there on my 100th start, doing this for, you know, all of us. It'll be an amazing day. We really want to win this one for AJ.
7: Wishing you a good safe race, Santino. Thank you.
18: Thank you.
2: 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We will hear from the front row when we come back.
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2: Welcome back to the world's greatest race course, the Indianapolis Motor Speedway, moving closer to pre-race festivities and, of course, the command back home again in Indiana and all of the pomp and circumstance that goes along with the Indianapolis 500. Well, it's been a good month on and off the track for Felix Rosenquist. He and his wife welcomed a baby girl recently, and Felix will start this year's 500 from the inside of row number two. Alex Wolf is with Felix.
15: It's already been a special month of May for Felix Rosenquist, welcoming his new daughter Stella into the world, and it's been a special one showing a lot of speed. Felix, how's this month of May been on the oval?
26: It's been good. It's been, pretty... You know, both hectic and calm at the same time. I feel like having done this seven times previously is definitely helpful when you step into a tricky month like this. Also, when, you know, as I said, having a baby at the same time, you definitely, I think the experience pays off. But it's been good. The car's been rolling really well. The team has been really on top of everything. And car's been fast. So it's been solid so far.
15: Been knocking on the door here at Indianapolis, running up front the last few years. What's it going to take to fully break through and drink the milk at the end of the afternoon?
26: I think, as always, you know, patience pays off here. There's a lot of drivers that want to win this race in the first stint or the first lap even. That's the beauty of being up front, to start fourth, you know, to hopefully be as far away from the chaos as possible for the beginning of the race. And in the end, it always gets crazy, and that's part of the fun. You want to be in it and try to go forward. But I think yeah, nice and steady in the beginning, and then hopefully be able to use your experience to guide yourself through the chaos in the middle. And in the end, like, I've been in a situation where I had the shot to win a couple of times, and I think the end, it's always a little different. So I definitely learned a few things from the past couple of years, where when everyone turns it up in the final 20 laps, like, there's certain things you need to keep in mind. So hopefully I'll be a little more prepared when that happens.
15: Wish you a good safe run this afternoon.
26: Thank you very much.
15: Felix Rosenquist rolls off from the inside of row two.
3: After all the dust had settled in last year's Indianapolis 500, David Malukas ended up finishing second. This year he starts on the outside of row number one, and this year he's with a new team in Team Penske. David, I'll start with this. What if I told you 14 Indianapolis 500 winners had started from the outside of row number one? To that you would say...
0: So many people have told me that already. So, I know. Well, things are all looking really good. You know, with this team, it's been absolutely fantastic. The car's been so good all month. And now we got this P3 starting spot, which obviously historically has also been very good. So I think the nerves are in a different point of like, hey, we have a good opportunity of getting this win there.
3: Two podiums for you in 2026. Success, obviously, early in the season. Can that be attributed to a new team in Team Penske? Or can a lot of that be attributed to the fact that your engineer, James Schnabel, came with you to join you at Team Penske? You had him last year, obviously.
0: Well, it's both. I mean, James is an incredible engineer, best I've ever worked with. And, you know, we spent that first year at Foy working together, really trying to understand the chemistry of between each other, but also between the car and what I like, what I don't like. And so we've carried a lot of that on into this season, which is why I think we're already on this much stronger footing point. But a lot of it, too, comes with this team. I mean, this crew, the mechanics, everybody from the engineering crew, the new leadership in play, it's fantastic. It's the best. I've been through many different teams, even going back to 2024 from my wrist injury, and nobody by far. I mean, Team Penske is by far the best crew I've ever been with. I mean, they really just truly feel like family.
3: That's Chicago's own David Malukas on the front row with his number 12 Verizon Chevrolet.
5: 10 years ago, Alexander Rossi won the Indy 500 as a rookie. Now in his 11th start, he has his best ever starting position in the middle of row one. But a big crash in practice Monday for the 20 car. So glad you're able to race today. But how will your injuries impact your driving?
1: I don't think at all. You know, I think it's... The IndyCar safety team and medical team laid out a very clear plan as to what was going to happen in order to be able to race. And some of that was securing some of the issues that occurred on Monday. And all of that went as expected. And we've been able to, really the big thing was keep the swelling under control to be able to fit in a race boot and have a brace and have range of motion and all that sort of thing. So driving the car feels as you would expect, and you know, hopefully we can have a really good day today.
5: The car was destroyed. What can you tell us about this backup and how fast it is?
1: You know, this was the race car that I raced last year, led some laps with it. This is a car that I've done testing with here at the Speedway back in October. So it is a Speedway car. It was built as a Speedway backup car. So from that standpoint, I have no concerns.
5: Alexander Rossi starting second.
4: Defending IndyCar Series champions have won the subsequent running of the Indy 500 five times since 1976, with the last four all being Chip Ganassi Racing drivers. Most recent name on that list is yours, Alex Palou. Four series titles, you lead the points, you're the defending Indy 500 champion, and a week ago you solidified your starting position as the Indianapolis 500 pole sitter for the second time in your career. Is there any semblance of added pressure going into this year's race, knowing that right now you're the man to beat with the car to beat with the team to beat?
9: That's a tough question. I mean, I think it's very cool to be in the position I am now. Doesn't really add more pressure. I think we get enough pressure from Chip and the team itself on, like, we are here to win. That's it. Like, period. Yes, we weren't here last year, but we already, like, got fun out of that. We already experienced that, and it's all about today and what we can do now in 2026. So I'm gonna work as hard as I can, and gonna give everything that we have to try and go back to back and have as much fun as we can.
7: You're preparing to make your seventh start here, and as the defending race winner, you now get to autograph race tickets that have your face on it. Just describe what it's like returning to the Speedway this May, a year after touring and ambassadorship as the reigning 500 champion.
9: It's the best. I mean, I've been, for the past six Indy 500s, I've been signing other drivers' faces or photos, so it's very cool to finally sign one that I see my face, that I see that moment, that I can see that emotion I had during that celebration. So yeah, hopefully we'll get to do it again.
7: Well, Alex, have a good safe race, starting from the best seat in the house as you get to lead the field to green for the 110th running of the Indianapolis 500.
9: Thank you.
2: And good stuff, Jonathan, and all of our pit reporters, and look forward to their insight throughout the course of this day. They will rejoin us later, right after the green flag, to give us a better idea of the stories that they'll be following throughout this 500 miles. And Zach Beetz is back with us. And Zach, I don't know, I've done several interviews this week, and people ask me about the incredible run that Alex Palou's been on of late, and I just use the old adage, it seems like of late he's playing chess and everybody else is playing checkers.
10: I do love that, and that's an analogy I always use for oval racing in IndyCar, because, you know, you have that brutality of road and street courses where the passes and the moves are done in a way, a fashion of checkers. At the Speedway, it's all about thinking what the car is going to be like or where your position is going to be back in two or three laps from the time that you're at. So this is very much a chess game. I think someone like Alex Palou, we talk about pressure on him, he's done it all now. Now, you used the analogy once that you're playing with house money. Yeah. Alex certainly is. So I think he can be a little more relaxed. He's accomplished that dream. Now just going back out and doing it a second time.
2: We've talked to drivers who have won more than one Indianapolis 500, and even some of those that have won one. And they all say this when posed with the question, is the desire stronger to win it the first time or the second time, subsequent times? And quite frankly, their answer is an interesting one. I think there's always the desire to win it because you understand the stamp that it puts on your career. And as Elio said, it changes the way that you're referred to. But I think many will tell you that once you've won it one time, that desire to win it again remains strong because you're now aware of everything that goes along with that.
10: Absolutely. I mean, you think we're willing to risk for this idea of winning the Indy 500 and how much it means to have it as a dream. To go out there and actually achieve it, know exactly what it feels like to get that win, it can only be that much more intoxicating to come and do it again.
2: Those of you wondering why things might sound a little different is because we're on the patio outside of the Sid Collins broadcast booth, and we're watching this place come to life, and we're watching the thousands upon thousands, a kaleidoscope of colors, even on this cloudy day, settle into their seats, and we're seeing that massive humanity gather along the front stretch where the field of 33 is aligned. So take us back to your four starts. What was this day like? What was the level of sleep like the night before, and then how did things get going for you early in the morning?
10: Yeah, absolutely. I mean, it's kind of the most quiet morning that you can have. You know, luckily a lot of us stay here at the track because those that have fought their way in with the traffic this morning, it can be very hard getting on site. It takes right. A lot of patience.
2: You found that out Friday.
10: Yeah, I did. Luckily I made it just in the nick of time. But, you know, for that, you get up, you get your suit on. It's hopefully going to be the Indianapolis 500 winning suits. You go to the garages, you deal with your engineers, kind of get a plan for the day. Then we go to the green room underneath the pagoda, and arguably it's one of the most uncomfortable rooms because that's where all the drivers gather before driver intros. But to me, my favorite time always was when you finally get strapped in the car, you get told to get to the car, you get strapped in, back home again in Indiana comes on, and to me, every single year, I had a tear in my eye, and that's really the first time you get to be alone since you woke up on this big day, and that's when it really hits you, what you're getting ready to go do.
2: Was there a pre-race ritual that you followed, or were you a superstitious person? Did you get in from the same side? Did you put your gloves on the same way? Anything like that?
10: Absolutely. For me, I always had to get in on the right side of the race car. I'm not sure where that came from. Maybe one day I got in from the left and I hit the wall really hard and then it was just, you know, ingrained in my mind. But that was my big thing. I just always wanted to make sure I was in the right side. But the other thing that was important to me was just making sure I thanked all my guys and just told them what this event means. And, you know, they're the unsung heroes of what we're doing. So these mechanics, these pit crew, it's all about them today too.
2: National championship winning Indiana University head football coach Kurt Cignetti driving the pace car today is introduced to the fans here, and mostly cheers. You can tell there's probably some Purdue fans in the stands that aren't being very welcoming of Coach Cignetti. What a Cinderella story the Indiana Hoosiers were during the last college football season. So, Zach, you told me some interesting things one time about the start of this race and just the utter compression that you feel off of these cars once the green flag flies.
10: Absolutely. I think a lot of people don't understand, for these drivers that are starting in the back, especially that 11th row, there's so much air movement going into turn one from through 33 Indy cars going over 200 miles an hour. You actually have to hit the brakes because it's such a vacuum, it's a suction effect into turn one that a lot of drivers sometimes aren't prepared for. So for the rookies that are further in the back, that's something that we're telling them constantly. The other thing is we have all these people here, Mark, all these colors like you alluded to. Turn one on race day feels as if it's only 5 feet wide, because through practice and qualifying, those grandstands were always a little less crowded, so you saw some light outside of turn one that just made the corner feel big and open. On race day, it feels like the smallest corner that you've ever ran through in your life, and that's something you have to adjust to mentally.
2: Did you soak some of the atmosphere in on the parade lap, and then once you got to the pace lap, is that when you kind of zoned everything out, you focused on the task at hand?
10: Absolutely. So we're always fans first, and I think that's why this sport matters so much to everyone. And my dad and I, we came, Sam Hornish Jr. was on my first Indy 500 ticket. We came in 2007 and sat in the grandstands in turn three. And that first parade lap where you're three wide, I'd always be waving and almost envisioned my dad and I in that turn three grandstand, because, you know, it takes so much luck and so much hard work to get here, not only as a driver, but on your family as well. And that was always a special moment to me before I had to really get locked in and go to work.
2: On the pace lap and then coming down the start-finish line once that green flag flies, despite the fact that your vision's a little askew, yeah, because you mentioned all the compression and everything off the cars in front of you, what are you doing inside the cockpit? Is it too early to go to the tools? You wait till things get sorted out before you start making in-car adjustments?
10: The main thing is, as you come to the green, that's the beautiful side of it, because I think the most difficult part of the day is up to the green flag, because once it's flying, everything blends away. You know, the crowd, they kind of become a blur, and you really just have this one thing you're focused on, and it's the one thing you wanted to do all month. But for us, as you're coming to that green flag, you're just thinking about your shifts, trying to make sure you're getting the best run you can into turn one, and about positioning, where you're starting in this race. If you're further in the back, making sure you have somewhat of an out in case there is an accident on turn one, lap one, that you can avoid. Because all this is, it's a 500-mile race, but as a driver, you're just trying to deliver the car to that last pit stop to be able to go for that win.
2: Great insight from Zach Veach. We are headed toward the top of the hour. At about a quarter past the hour, we'll go trackside for the Colors Invocation, the Rifle Volley Taps at America the Beautiful. Another one of our pre-race traditions when we come back.
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2: Welcome back to the Indianapolis Motor Speedway, moving ever closer to the green flag for the 110th Indianapolis 500, and one of our favorite traditions, visiting with the governor of the great state of Indiana. We welcome Governor Mike Braun to the Sid Collins broadcast booth, and Governor, for the second consecutive year, the sold-out sign goes up for the Indy 500. It's just a testament, I think, to Penske Entertainment and Doug Bowles and all that they do.
22: So I've gotten to know the organization well, and when Roger and I met, I think it was when I was running for governor back in 24, actually had to get myself to the race. Logistically, a lot easier now, but to think of an iconic institution that has been around for over a century and to see what they've done to take it to levels we probably never imagined. I ran a business for 37 years, happened to be in logistics and distribution, and they've got so much enterprise, and when you have a steward that comes in and takes an institution that's been run well, and you can even take it to new levels, that's amazing. I was there at the dinner last night, got to talk to the three drivers, meet the broader Penske organization. We're blessed to have them here, and when you think about moving a city the size of Fort Wayne,
2: yeah,
22: the fastest growing city in the Midwest, that size of number of people here and doing it logistically, that's an amazing feat.
2: Indiana Governor Mike Braun is our guest. Of course, this all began here over 100 years ago to the presence of the automotive industry, and that same industry is still very much alive and well in our state.
22: It is. My business happened to be in truck accessories, automotive accessories, eventually into racing and performance, and knew what it meant, but I really didn't know what this meant, because my first one was back in 75 when my wife was a princess and I was a tag-along. And, of course, there was no technology.
2: Right.
22: No way to find your way to the race other than probably hoof it for a couple miles once you found a parking spot.
2: Right.
22: And then when I was able to experience it in 24 as I was running for governor, I could see the enormity of it. But it wasn't until last year when I had a buddy from Jasper, 77 GMC motorhome, he had the best parking spot in the place at the American Legion on Georgetown, and then we stroll down into the village, and people know you're governor, and if they like the job you're doing, they're going to tell you. If they don't, they're going to tell you.
2: That's right.
22: But people from all over the country, the world coming in, along with everyone here that generally is the core of who's watching it, and then doing that same thing again this year, that gave me a better feel about how much it means, what goes into it, and we're lucky to have it in Indiana.
2: So this event, the marquee event in the sports and entertainment industry for our state, but over the past few years, we've been on quite a roll. I mean, NBA Finals, Final Four, the Caitlin Clark impact on the Indiana Fever, IU football, Purdue basketball. So maybe it's not just a racing capital of the world, it's become the sports capital of the world.
22: I think it has, and I think it goes along. We are a state, Hoosiers love to work hard. They're investors, savers, but they also like to have fun.
2: Sure.
22: And I'm from a community like that. And I think it's built into our DNA here. And we've got the best of both, and our economy is zipping along. My goal is to make sure the kids that we are born and raised in this state start coming back to it. And I think we're doing a better job at that than most other places, because it's a good place to have been dropped into in the first place. It's a great place to stick around and raise your own family, build your business, and this symbolizes all of that.
2: How will you spend this day? Where are you going to watch from?
22: I think I might be up on the pagoda where the view is the best.
2: That is the best view. Well, listen, second year in a row, and can't wait to visit with you next year. We want you to enjoy this day.
22: We certainly will.
2: Indiana Governor Mike Braun, we'll let him enjoy the day. When we come back, we will take a look at a fantastic finish from 20 years ago. But first, we pause 10 seconds for station identification. This is IndyCar Radio, powered by Only.
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2: 2006 finish, certainly high on that list. Here's Alex Wolf.
29: With just over 100 miles left in the 90th Indianapolis 500, pole sitter Sam Hornish Jr. made a pit stop under caution when disaster struck.
30: Hornish broke off the fuel hose! Sam Hornish's chances to win the 500 again, and they're pouring water on one of the crewmen. A catastrophe in the Marlboro Team Penske pit, and now Sam is away.
29: After serving a drive-through penalty, Hornish trailed by nearly 30 seconds, but fought back to battle with rookie Marco Andretti, who led the race with a lap and a half to go.
31: Nobody is seated. Fans on their feet. Hornish all over Marco Andretti. Almost goes into the pit lane. Marco slams the door, holds the lead by 5 car lengths.
29: As the white flag waved, Hornish trailed Andretti by nearly a second. Marco looked like almost a certain winner to everyone but Hornish.
31: Coming up on the scene in which he may have won the race last time by, they're waving bandanas, waving heads, to the left turn for racing immortality for 19-year-old Marco Andretti.
30: And Sam Hornish Jr. right on the tail of Marco Andretti. Can a teenager win in Indianapolis?
31: Sam Hornish Jr. makes the pass, he'll win it.
29: 20 years later, Hornish still can't believe it.
32: I tell people when I go to do speaking events, they always want to play. What's something that we could play? Show us something that we could play that, you know, have people would have an understanding of, you know, what you used to do. And most times that ends up being the, you know, the last four laps of the 06 500. And I tell them, I said, I get up here and I'm watching that with you guys, and my palms get sweaty because I there's a certain part of me that just goes, is this the time that I don't get there? You know, and I've just been dreaming for the last 20 years.
29: The dream was a reality as Sam Hornish Jr. authored one of the most dramatic finishes in the history of the greatest spectacle in racing.
2: Like you, Sam Hornish Jr., I've watched it and listened to it a million times, and you catch him every time. We are happy to have with us the longtime voice of the Indianapolis 500, with us on two occasions, in fact, as the voice of the 500, Paul Page. And, Paul, we just wanted to get some perspective as the voice of the 500, the anchor of the radio network. What was the mindset like for you on this race day morning?
1: Well, on any of the race day mornings, as a matter of fact, it remains unchanged. You have to be totally prepared for that thing. And in that particular case, it's Marco. There's no question in my mind it's Marco until they get up to turn three there. And that's what the Indy 500 is. The stat that the guy is leading at the 190th lap in all likelihood will not win the race. And that's going through your head. But you have to be ready. You have to be prepared for doing any possibility that comes up like that one.
2: Yeah, that's why I've often talked to a lot of other people who broadcast stick and ball sports and things of that nature. And they ask us what the level of preparation is like. And as you know, you've been through it many, many times. About the only thing we script, honestly, is the pre-race up until the green flag, because we want it to be organic and we want it to be live. So because of that, we can't have any predetermined outcomes.
1: Well, as you well know, those who do the stick and ball sports, they're very good at what they do, but those are segmented events. Mm-hmm. You know, you have a play, you got a few seconds, you got another play. Here, you've got a race course, a playing field, as it were, that's 2.5 miles long. It's 60 to 50 feet wide around the course, and 200 laps, and the move that wins that race can come at any time during those 200 laps. So it's not at all like any other sport in the world. And it's also, if you're not looking at that race course, I mean, I watch you here and you're on top of it. If you glance away, that's guaranteed that's when something's going to happen. So you have to be totally prepared. Notes, they're not that good at that time.
2: In terms of the facility itself, every year you wonder, what can they do to improve upon it? How do you improve upon perfection? But there's certainly no question that Penske Entertainment and certainly Indianapolis Motor Speedway and IndyCar President Doug Bowles, not resting on their laurels. They start anew every year. And I think that mindset, that work ethic, and that perseverance and persistence has paid off with back-to-back sellouts.
1: Well, when you think about it, when I first started coming here as a kid in 1960, by the way, my grandson Finn is coming to his first race today, and he's 15. But the whole preparation for those moments and watching that whole thing unfold, it's unbelievable. I mean, this race still, when I walk through gate two, I still get the hairs on the back of my neck riding up.
2: So in terms of race favorites, do you have one? I mean, Pillow is obviously the low-hanging fruit with the run that he's been on the plate. But this is the Indy 500, so I'm really, there are numerous drivers that certainly have a shot at our favorites. And as I've always said in interviews that I've done, Paul, ultimately it's a big story no matter who wins it, because it's the Indy 500.
1: Oh, exactly. It makes you very special. And when you think about it overall, this race is actually 300 miles longer than any other race in the season. You got at least 6 pit stops. You got all kinds of things that can come into play. And the one thing about the 500 for me, I mean, I've seen them since 1960, and no two are the same. Just when you think, you know, this guy's got it, and boom, it changes.
2: Happy to have you back. We'll see you at lap 100.
1: Good to be back.
2: We, of course, very proud to be IndyCar Radio, powered by Only Bulls. The man behind it joins us now, Todd Ault. We visited earlier this year, and we're working hard to get the word out, and your activation at the track with Only Bulls has been impressive. Customer reviews been overwhelmingly positive, and we can add to that now that you're the official digital wallet of IndyCar.
3: I love that.
2: So explain to folks, this is an interesting, I think, sponsorship standpoint from the fact that, and we talked about this earlier this year too, that a lot of these relationships with these clients and customers and these sponsors are business to business, but you want this to be a business to consumer as well.
3: Yeah, this is a consumer funnel. We called it Only Bulls. You know, I really wasn't actually originally a fan of the name, but it really stuck pretty well. It's in 172 countries and growing. We're growing at about, you know, it depends on the day, 1.9 to 3% a day compounded, because the 97% of the world does not have a digital wallet. They don't, have never owned Bitcoin. We offer native Bitcoin. You can buy it right in the app. You can buy hundreds of different kinds of cryptocurrencies. You can do the lending protocol, and it's expanding like crazy. We're going to invest more than $100 million in the app in the next 2 years. That's our goal, as we plan to build it out all over the place. And I want to go get to the fans that don't have a wallet or are nervous about it. We're trying to make it as simple as possible. It's still a lot of friction in cryptocurrency, although I meet a lot of fans that have Bitcoin here, so it's pretty cool.
2: Well, and your activation at all of our racetracks, and especially here in the fan zone, goes way, way up. And what have you seen in terms of the benefits from that?
3: You know, I thought about why I like Indy and what are the benefits of being here. And I think in the middle of the country, and when you get around racing, there's just a certain amount of kindness that comes out of here. And I think about a certain amount of openness. So I think that people are really willing to support the brands that they believe in, the drivers they believe in. I don't mean to be corny, but it's, my wife is from Indiana. She's from the district, but she grew up in California. But there's something about the Midwest that is really welcoming. And everyone at Indy is just, I used to sit in the fans over there in turn one.
2: Yeah.
3: I won't be doing that anymore, but I love it. I love it here, and I love all the fans. So it's just a great thing to align ourselves with the fans who care passionately about the sport. You can see it by the people who stay here. You know.
2: All right, Todd. Good luck today.
3: See you later.
2: Thank you so much. We'll go trackside for pre-race ceremonies when we come back.
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2: Race festivities continue trackside here as the thousands continue to file in to the world's greatest race course, the Indianapolis Motor Speedway, as we get ready for the 110th running of the Indianapolis 500-mile race. Now let's go high atop turn number 3 and welcome in our Jake Query.
14: Mark, thank you so much. And as is the case each and every year, it is once again our incredible honor and privilege to describe the events before us in this, the largest collection of humanity to witness a single-day sporting event. And we do so for those fans around the world who are unable to physically join us here at this amazing and iconic venue. But we also do so while remembering and honoring those who join us today in spirit. fans who had an unbridled love for this, the world's greatest racing event. Chris Munn of Indianapolis, Indiana. Wylene Stuckey of Odin, Indiana. Camille Chenier of Port au Roche, Canada. Michael Kane of Farragut, Tennessee. Anna Stanich of Indianapolis. Susie Southern of Elwood, Indiana. Eddie Shamil of Indianapolis. Kyle Bowman of Merritt Island, Florida. Larry Emsweiler of Rushville, Indiana. Norman Boone of Quincy, Illinois. John Meredith of Greenfield, Indiana. John McQuithry of Anderson, Indiana. Brenda Lambert of Kokomo, Indiana. Pam Smith of Indianapolis. And Guy Nipper of Chesterton, Indiana. We also think of those who worked tirelessly to promote and champion this famed event. Merle Bentenhausen of Tenley Park, Illinois. Denise Uhrig of Indianapolis. Rich Myers of Malvern, Pennsylvania. Bill Bowman of Indianapolis. And we think of those who were loved, not only having a love for this event, but also a heart for and with members of this radio network. Bob Kavoyan of Indianapolis, Indiana, by way of Los Angeles, California. Dustin Marlowe of Asheville, North Carolina. Jesus Mendoza-Telez of Plymouth, Indiana. Brian Perry of Monon, Indiana. James Fortner of Delphus, Ohio. Mark Thompson of Kokomo, Indiana. And my dearest of friends, Kevin Turhan-Donner

0: as a driver too, I mean, you realize you get these opportunities to keep compete in this incredible sport and this incredible event because of the people that were so courageous that came before us and stepped up and did duty when they needed to and continue to still do today. So for me, I've always had a great respect for every single one of our service members, especially those from World War II. You think about what those young kids were up against. It's quite incredible.
1: It's interesting to note, too, that the reverence that the spectators obviously feel, not only for this country, but also for the men and women who are so duly honored each and every year here at the Indianapolis Motor Speedway.
0: For sure. And I think a lot of us, especially us Americans that grew up competing in this race as an American, always meant so much more too, because you proudly carried that flag on your helmet and on your car, because you just know what it meant.
1: What was it like as a driver? You know, you mentioned coming out of the motor coach, you go into the garage, you have your meetings to start the pre-race and everything, but just your thoughts when you walk out of Gasoline Alley and head to that massive main grandstand, do you just kind of stand there and take it in, soak it all in before you head onto the car?
0: Absolutely. I'm so happy you brought that up, because that is one of my favorite moments, and something that will always stay with me was that first trip through Gasoline Alley. You know, I saw the grandstand as a fan, but until you're actually in a fire suit walking through and you just walk out and you see how the place came alive, because you went to bed. One of my favorite things, the night before the 500, as we slept here, I'd always walk out to the front straightaway at like 9 o'clock at night. Mm-hmm. And it's like you had this whole place to yourself, and you almost wanted to communicate with it and say, hey, I know you're going to pick who wins tomorrow, but please pick me. Mm-hmm. So to go from it completely to yourself to, you know, 300,000 people here when you walk through Gasoline Alley, it's an incredible transformation that really just makes you want to pinch yourself.
1: Do you find the camaraderie between drivers because of the reverence of this place? I mean, are you guys, I know that you're stealing competitors, and I know that some of you guys, you know, some of your very best friends are on the grid with you. But do you find there's a little bit more of a tight-knit community when you're preparing for an Indy 500?
0: Absolutely. I think because everyone knows it's a trial by fire. You know, you come here and everyone knows how difficult it is to make this race. Everyone knows how difficult it is to do those four laps in qualifying, sometimes multiple attempts. So to get your spot here and know that you've competed in it once, it earns you a respect with these guys forever. And I always put it in that saying that if I was in a room full of people that I didn't know, and my biggest rival or my biggest enemy that I raced in the Indianapolis 500 was in that room, I'd be talking to him most of the time, because we just know we came from the same place.
1: And you're friendly with one another until you put the helmets on.
0: Well, absolutely. But the one thing we don't lose, especially at a place like here, is respect, because let's face it, you're going 220 miles per hour. Things can go wrong in such a big way. You have certain drivers that you race very carefully around here, but you have people that you trust too.
1: And let's face it, we're getting close to time. We're getting ready to go trackside, and now is when the excitement starts to build and the pot starts to boil, if you will. It is time to go trackside for pre-race festivities here at IMS.
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1: Let us pray. Almighty and loving God, you are lavish in bestowing all your gifts, and we thank you for the favor you have shown us by gathering us together for the 110th Indianapolis 500. 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Unite us in appreciation for our freedom and the many sacrifices that make it possible. God bless those who have died for our freedom. God bless all those gathered for this, the greatest spectacle in racing. And God bless America.

Firing party. Hold. Order. Oops. Right. Face. Stand by. Ready. Ready. Aim. Fire. Ready. Aim. Fire. Ready. Aim. Fire. Ready. Present. Oops.

0: America the Beautiful was performed by Indiana native, featured on season 24 of The Voice, Ephraim Owens.
1: Okay, we'll go back trackside in just a minute or so for the national anthem. There are 29 veterans entered with a combined 256 previous 500 starts among them. And Zach Veach, let's face it, one of the most experienced fields we've had in the history of the Indy 500.
2: Absolutely. And, I had to wipe a small tear away. You can say all you want when you're not competing in it, you don't miss being out there. But hearing these race festivities come, man, it puts me right back to standing on the front straightaway getting ready to drive. My heart's in my throat right now, as these drivers must be as well.
1: It is, and let's face it, this is an interesting time for the crews. They've got the guys and gals, elite pitchers, they've got to get their game face on too.
2: Absolutely. These are that closing moments where you realize that everything that led up to this moment, every decision made in the off season is drivers finding sponsors. This is that time where it all comes to a head, and you got to put in the best performance of your life to hopefully get the milk at the end of it.
1: And you make it a point to go around and wish those crew members well before you get in the car.
2: Absolutely. That's one thing. These guys, they carry you the whole way. We're looking at a minimum of 5 pit stops, sometimes even up to 7, and a single mistake will throw this entire event away. Now, these guys, I feel like they're the unsung heroes. They're taking times away from their families to be here to give us these cars to go out and compete and put on a great show for the fans. So I just always want to make a moment to say thank you to them.
1: You have a specific training regimen. Those crew members do as well.
2: Absolutely. We're all athletes at the end of the day, especially those guys going over the wall. That fuel rig is very, very heavy. Those tires that they're running out, carrying, it's a lot that has to go well in a short 7-second window to put 20 gallons of fuel and swap 4 tires over. I mean, everyone is on their A game, and everyone's been rehearsing for what they're getting ready to go do.
1: During a pit stop, where was your traffic cop? Was it on the outside, the front of the car, or was it somebody releasing you from the pit box?
2: So the guy that has full authority is usually your crew chief, car chief. He's on that outside front tire. And for those that are watching along as they're listening, you'll be looking for him throwing his hand up. The driver is constantly looking at him. His hand is the be-all, see-all. It's up to him to send the car. And as a driver, you just go.
1: Let's go trackside for the national anthem.
0: Now, to honor America, please stand and remove your hats as Grammy-nominated platinum recording artist Jordan Sparks performs our national anthem.

0: Here's today's NTT IndyCar Series starting lineup. Row 11.
1: Jack Harvey, England.
2: Kyle Collette, Brazil. Stingray Robb, United States.
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40: Moving ever closer to the start of the 110th Indianapolis 500-mile race. Sold Outside is on the ticket office, and you can tell, not an empty seat in the house. It's time to welcome the talented quartet who will call the action around this story 2.5-mile oval. They are also treasured friends from Lafayette, Indiana. He's a busy guy, also serving as the co-anchor of Performance Racing Network, high atop turn number one for his 17th 500 with us. Hello, Nick Yeoman.
41: Hello, Mark Janes, and welcome to turn number one. It is a spectacular view
1: two in moments. 11 rows of three are going to come barreling their way into turn number one. And every year I come out to this corner, it gets harder and harder to describe because there is nothing like it. I am in the only turn location where there is a lower bowl and an upper deck. I stand inside a steel structure that is mounted to the upper deck, so I have a spectacular view of this first corner. And every year I come out here, I start wondering what people think of this place. No, not just the race fans in attendance, but I wonder about what businessman Carl Fisher, who 100 plus years ago looked out over this facility and it was nothing but Indiana farmland. What would he think about what this place has been built into? I wonder what Wilbur Shaw, who won this race multiple times, saved this speedway when weeds were growing up. What would he think about what this thing has grown into? And I certainly wonder about what Tony Holman would have thought. His family pushed this event to heights that at the time were unimaginable. What would he think about this event in 2026? And then I look at all these race fans below me, and I wonder, what are they thinking? They're wondering if their driver is going to sip the milk and achieve racing immortality. I see families. I see youngsters that are here for the first time. What do they think of the largest single-day sporting event in the world? Mark, I don't have any of those answers. I just know what I think, that there is nothing in the planet like the Indianapolis 500, and no place I would rather be than here calling the greatest spectacle in racing.
40: Look forward to it, Nick, atop the Turn 2 Suites, filled a variety of roles with the NTT IndyCar Series and IndyCar Radio, celebrating his 16th year with the network. Welcome, Michael Young.
2: Well, thank you, Mark James. Welcome, race fans, to the greatest spectacle in racing. So honored to be a part of this great radio network calling Turn 2. Again, I can see all of 1, all of 2, and down the back straightaway into Turn number 3. But before we talk about this racetrack, I would like to echo Jake's sentiment at the loss of Bob Kevorkian, truly one of the finest human beings I ever got an opportunity to know. Godspeed, Bob. And I also would like to take a moment to remember my dad, who passed away a little over a month ago. 500 wasn't just a race to him. It was a tradition and a part of who he was. And those memories became a part of my life because of him. This year, hearing back home again in Indiana in a couple of moments, hearing taps played, I can feel his presence in a way that's hard to explain. It's bittersweet. You know, the race will keep moving on lap after lap, year after year, but my heart will always look back to him. He taught me more than he probably ever realized. Loyalty, resilience, and how important to hold on to traditions truly is. And the people that you love and how important they are. He made race day sandwiches every year for our crew and made them with care, made to order with a pickle on the side. And my sandwich was always the pimento with cheese. I never got to eat it till after the race was over, but always looked forward to it. And I certainly will miss that at the end of the day today. We will pass down so many of his traditions because they're worth saving, worth cherishing, and worth the memories. Thank you, Dad, for making me the man I am today. I'm proud to be called your son. Give Mom a hug for me on her birthday today. It's nearly time for the 110th running of the Indianapolis 500.
40: Thank you, Michael. Our thoughts are with you and your family. Let's go to Turn 3 and Jake Query.
3: Mark, once again, it is, as I mentioned earlier, the incredible honor that we have here to join with everybody here in Turn number 3 for this, the greatest spectacle in racing. And looking out over those in the Northeast Vista as I watch the field work their way up the backstretch, I can see from where Michael is. Michael, our hearts with you today. And then as they work their way through Turn number 3, I will set the field as they work their way through the north end of the Indianapolis Motor Speedway. But with all of the colors that pop out under the overcast skies, you can see the headphones of those that join us today. The best thing about doing this job is we are out here with 350,000 people, and it is one big collective family of friends to once again watch the 110th running of the Indianapolis 500-mile race. There is nothing like it, Mark, and nowhere I'd rather be.
40: Jake, also a radio and TV veteran, can be heard weekdays on our Indy affiliate, 93.5 and 107.5. Congratulations on your 20 years with this network. Some legendary names have been in Turn 4 over the years. We've shared them with you, taking the torch from Kristen Arias, Ryan Marine, been across the country and around the world covering various forms of motorsports. His ninth year with the network, his first in Turn 4. Good afternoon, Ryan Marine.
4: Good afternoon, Mark. And normally, when a Wabash Little Giant passes to a DePauw Tiger, you call that an interception. But for the last 8 years, it has been my professional privilege to be teammates with Chris Denary. Chris, I know you're listening with your family in Myrtle Beach. Enjoy the day, enjoy the race, and enjoy the rest. It's well earned. As for what we're going to do today, well, we'll try to live up to the standard that Chris has set. I'm up atop Stan Jay here in the northwest turn. Turn four is to my left. The 5/8 of a mile front straightaway is to my right. And Mark, on lap 200, one driver will come through turn number four and see the culmination of a dream in the form of a checkered flag fluttering above a yard of bricks 5/8 of a mile ahead. That time is almost here now, and we're about to get going at the Indianapolis 500.
40: Thank you very much, Ryan Marine. Congratulations. Look forward to the call. Jim Shelton, Bob Jenkins, and Bob Lamy, some of the iconic names on this network that have called Turn 4 home. Now is the tradition that I think means the most to everyone here. One of the two, anyway. We're going to go trackside for that, and it'll be shortly followed thereafter by the command for the second year in a row. The sold-out sign has gone on the ticket office window here at the Indianapolis Motor Speedway. Thousands are joining us here at this facility and millions around the world. The wait is over. It's time to go trackside.
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0: All right, fans, stand by for the moment we've all been waiting for. And now for the most famous words in motorsports, please welcome the chairman of the Indianapolis Motor Speedway, Roger Penske.
1: Welcome, race fans, to the 110th running of the Indianapolis 500. Today you'll be part of the biggest spectacle in any part of the world on one day with this great crowd here at Indianapolis and the ones watching around the world. Today we honor the 250th birthday of our country and also honor the men and women and the first responders in our military who keep our country safe and secure. Drivers, start your engine!

0: If the adrenaline isn't pumping, there's something wrong with you. What an incredible sight. What incredible sound as we began the 110th running of the Indianapolis 500. Our talented quartet of pit reporters have stationed themselves along the pit lane. Now let's hear who and what they will be covering over the next 500 miles, 200 laps. Let's start with Jonathan Grace.
1: Thank you very much, Mark. I can tell you right now, the scenes in pit lane are electric as we get ready for the 110th running of the Indianapolis 500. My eyes this morning, this afternoon, are on two drivers. Ryan Hunter-Reay, who's already won this race before. Two members of his pit crew from the Legacy Motor Club. They think that might be worth 7/10 of a second in advantage in the rookie Kyle Collette. He was electric, getting that car into the fast 12 in qualifying. Look for him to charge through the field. On to Rich Nye.
2: 73 degrees outside here in Indianapolis, just feeling gorgeous right now in terms of temperature. The sky's overcast and a bit threatening. The track temperature, 82 degrees. And I've got a close eye on the number 3 Shell Fuel Reward Chevy of Joseph Newgarden. Until a mechanical issue last year, he was in a position to fight for a third straight Indianapolis 500 win, despite starting in the last row due to a qualifying penalty. Today, a disappointing 23rd starting spot, certainly for a Team Penske driver, but Joseph keeps saying, I'm just ready to race. He turned the fast lap in the final practice Friday. Look for Newgarden to move up through the pack. We move up pit row to Rob Blackman.
3: Thank you, Rich Nye. Of the 8 pit boxes I'll have my eyes on today, 3 of them are occupied by ECR cars, and all 3 feel like today could be their day, and why not? Alexander Rossi's a 2016 Indy 500 champ, and he starts on the front row. Ed Carpenter finished runner-up in 2018, and Christian Rasmussen was second fastest on the speed chart on Carb Day Friday. And oh, lest we forget, all 3 of the gentlemen I just mentioned led at least one lap in last year's Indianapolis 500. Down further pit lane to Alex Wolf.
4: Rob, I'll be keeping an eye on the front 8 stalls. Former winners, Takuma Sato, a 2-time champion of the 500. The 08 winner, Scott Dixon. The local driver, Noblesville, Indiana's Connor Daly. Pato Ward, very confident going into this year's race. And defending champion Alex Palou. You can feel the electricity here on the pit lane as we head back to the Sid Collins broadcast booth and Mark James.
0: And Nick Yeovil, a pretty impressive escort, leads the field to 33 around the Indianapolis Motor Speedway.
5: Mark, I feel like moments ago I could have reached out and slapped hands and touched two military Black Hawk helicopters who are guiding this field around the Indianapolis Motor Speedway. Michael, you might want to duck because they're coming your way, my friend, in turn two.
6: Oh, you can feel the intensity building. The liveries may change, but the enormity of this race never does. There they go, those Black Hawks in the field by me in turn number two. Jake Query, we are in for a treat today. The 110th running of the Indianapolis 500-mile race.
7: The helicopters have pulled their way off of the backstretch. The field is now within sight and in the safety of the pace car led by the pole sitter, Alex Palou, followed by Alexander Rossi and David Malukas. Everybody now starting to bunch up behind that pace car. Ryan Marine, welcome to the field of the 110th running of the Indy 500.
8: At the front of that field, Indiana football coach, the national champion, Kurt Cignetti. Behind him, the defending race winner, Alex Palou. Both men know a little something about winning, but it's Alex Palou looking to add another Indy 500 to the resume today.
0: An impressive display as this field of 33 works their way around this 2.5-mile oval, Zach Beach.
9: Oh, it just doesn't get any better than this. I mean, for the drivers now, it's the easy part. The cars are fired up. You know what you got to do in front of you. 500 miles for the chance to live forever.
0: Kurt Cignetti, again, the IU football coach, national championship-winning football coach of the pace car, and actor, award-winning actor, Brendan Fraser, to wave the green flag. Caitlin Clark gave the drivers to your car command, so plenty of local celebrities with local connections on hand here today.
9: Absolutely, and Brendan Fraser, I think all of us want to say thank you to him for our childhoods. We all paid attention to him growing up, and to have him here today is quite spectacular.
0: Well, talking about childhoods, we had Christopher Knight from the Brady Bunch in our booth before the broadcast today. That's going back to my childhood.
9: Yeah, that might be a little before me, Mark, but still just as impressive.
0: Well, obviously Alex Palou has the toughest job, but how much of a conversation did you have with the drivers that were starting alongside of and in front of and behind to figure out what they were going to do and let them know what you plan to do with the green flag.
9: Absolutely. I think a lot of guys had the same comment. We have perfect conditions, so we're going to have a fantastic race. The car should stay under these guys well into the stint because that track temp is low. But for everyone, the first thing that they're thinking about is just getting through turn one clean and getting to that first pit stop. That's when you know what kind of race car you have.
0: I mean, it's a worn-out adage, but, I mean, you can't win it turn one, lap one, but you can lose it there, right?
9: Absolutely, and with 33 cars here, that is pretty exponential, the risk that it takes with all these cars, 220 miles an hour going into turn one.
0: Well, we are one lap away. The lights are out on the pace car, Nick Yeoman, as the field heads to turn number one.
5: Buckle those seat belts, boys and girls. We are one final parade lap from launching the 110th Indianapolis 500. Lots of veterans in this field, Michael, including 51-year-old Elio Castroneves, 49-year-old Takuma Sato. But how about that front row right in front of you, Malukas Rossi, and a guy who is quickly becoming one of the greatest of all time, Alex Palou.
6: Palou has the field in tow. They're starting to form those 11 rows of three. There they go. Below me, it's Palou, Rossi, David Malukas on the outside of row number one. The field starting to shape up. Five rows into formation. Now six rows. Now seven. Jake Query, we're looking good as they head to you in three.
7: Having been fortunate enough to have seen sporting events around the world at the highest level, there is nothing like this. The rows of 11 right now as they work their way into turn number three. Alex Palou with Rossi and Malukas just beside him. The racing gods have said, no, we're not going to have precipitation slow things down. Ryan Marine, here comes the field to you.
8: Kurt Cignetti makes the left-handed dive into the pit lane. Field under the control of the pole sitter, Alex Palou. Alexander Rossi to his outside. Then it's David Malukas. The pace is picking up. The voice of the 500. Here's Mark James.
0: The formation looks really good off of turn number four. The green flag flies in the 110th. Indianapolis 500 hits in turn number one.
5: Front row immediately got single file, and they all went to the pit wall, but it's Alexander Rossi racing hurt, and he'll take the race lead out of turn one.
6: What a power move by Alexander Rossi going on the outside of Alex Palou. It's David Malukas in that third position. It's Santino Ferrucci fourth, but Alexander Rossi will lead the field as Palou looks inside.
7: Alexander Rossi had his foot elevated over the course of the week, had it down to the floor, but Alex Palou says not so fast. Palou takes the lead into turn number four.
8: In the battle for who's the quickest, Alex in the field. Alex Palou has the honors out of turn four for the first time. It's a four-car length advantage over Rossi, who's closing in.
0: Fans still on their feet as Rossi makes a run at the yard of bricks and hits toward turn number one.
5: Couldn't call who led lap number one. They were side by side at the yard of bricks, but it's Alexander Rossi who leads the field out of turn one on lap two.
6: Santino Ferrucci has now moved into that third position. Rossi will lead them out with a two-car length advantage over Alex Palou. Then it's Ferrucci, Malukas, Felix Rosenquist. They're your top five.
7: Everybody single file about 15 deep, and the front of it is the man from Nevada City, California, Alexander Rossi. Three-car length advantage over Spain's Alex Palou, then five back to Santino Ferrucci.
8: Robin's egg, blue, yellow, and black, the colors for Alexander Rossi, but Palou is closing in out of turn number four.
0: Side by side as they head toward the yard of bricks, Rossi and Palou trading the lead. Palou to the inside of the approach of wide.
5: Oh, let's go ahead and do this all day long. Alex Palou to the race lead, then it's Rossi, followed by Ferrucci, who's jumped to third, and Rosenquist, who just moved aboard.
6: Nice move by Felix Rosenquist, but Palou with a great run out of turn number two. Four car lengths now over Alexander Rossi. Santino Ferrucci still in that third position, but Rosenquist on the move.
7: A furious pace to start the Indianapolis 500. It's Palou followed by Rossi, then it's Ferrucci, Felix Rosenquist, and Malukas as they roar their way into turn number four.
8: David Malukas started on the outside of the front row, but he's dropped back to fifth. It's Alex Palou in control of the field by two car lengths over Rossi.
0: Palou, Rossi, Ferrucci, Rosenquist, Malukas, the top five back to turn one.
5: Ferrucci's got the best view in the house as Alexander Rossi darts to the inside. He'll take over the race lead. Four car length advantage over Palou.
6: Been 10 years since Alexander Rossi won this race as a rookie, and he wants to lead and lead early. Four car lengths over Alex Palou. Still Santino Ferrucci. They're your top three halfway down the back straightaway.
7: Many in the northeast corner still standing, and standing on it right now on the throttle, Alexander Rossi again leads. Palou just behind him. They're starting to separate a bit from Ferrucci.
8: It's a two-car length advantage, first to second. Rossi over Palou. Ferrucci four car lengths behind in third, but it's Felix Rosenquist lurking in the fourth position.
0: Rossi, Palou, Ferrucci, Rosenquist, Malukas, the top five. Daly, Award, McLaughlin, Dixon, Simpson, the top ten.
5: Side by side into turn number one. It's another another lead change. Alex Blow, the four-time IndyCar champ, darts around Rossi out of one.
6: It's been a long time since I remember this much passing this early in the race for the lead, and Alex Blow will have a four-car length advantage over Alexander Rossi. Don't look to the middle of the back straightaway.
7: Alex Blow entered this race having led 133 laps at the Indianapolis 500. He's going to add to it now with Rossi just behind him, followed by Ferrucci and Rosenquist.
8: Top two have been swapping places at ease. Behind them, a little bit more difficult. Below lets it drift out wide at the exit of turn number four. The lead over Rossi, two car lengths.
0: And Nick Yeoman, top five, starting to get some measure of separation as they head to turn one.
5: No separation at the front, though, Mark. It's another pass. It's Rossi now leading the field into turn number one, followed by Below, Ferrucci, Rosenquist, and Malukas.
6: If this is how it's going to be all day, yes, gentlemen, more of this. Alexander Rossi, three car lengths again over Below. Ferrucci remains in that third position. Then it's Rosenquist and Malukas.
7: Front two starting to look like one car heading into the north end, but it's Rossi up front, followed by Pello, then again Ferrucci, Rosenquist, Malukas. Connor Daly up there to play as well.
8: On an overcast day, it's the color of the 33 cars that pops again. It's the Robin's Egg blue car of Alexander Rossi leading the way out of four.
0: And the next verse, we'll see if the save is the first. Looks like it might be Nick Yeoman in the yard of brick.
5: Boy, they are just continuing to trade the lead, but let's take a look at the battle for third. What a move by Felix Rosenquist. Got to the inside line, stuck it to the bottom, and Michael, he's the new driver in third.
6: One of the fastest qualifiers all weekend long. Now finds himself in that third position, the Swede, Felix Rosenquist. But it's Alex Pillow over Alexander Rossi. Midway point in the back straightaway.
7: Santino Ferrucci's car is red, white, and blue. And now to the bottom side of it, he sees David Malukas that just swung right in front of him. Put Malukas back to fourth.
8: That's right. So it's Pillow leading. Rossi in second. Rosenquist, though, up into the third spot. Six car lengths back to fourth place, Malukas.
0: Top five, Pillow, Rossi, Rosenquist, Malukas. Seven laps complete this time by another change of the front.
5: It's Rossi to the inside. Pillow checks off the throttle. He'll let Rossi lead the field, Michael, out of turn one.
6: And Rossi has about a three-car length advantage over Pillow. Then it's Felix Rosenquist, David Malukas, Santino Ferrucci has fallen back into that fifth position. Right behind them, Connor Daly. He's the top six driver.
7: Alexander Rossi's car is sponsored by Jabba House, and he decided, you know what, from the start of this race, it's time to get up and go. Now starting to pull away a bit from Pillow, called a five-car length advantage.
8: Yeah, Rossi is on the beans here early. Three-car length lead over Alex Pillow through turn number four. Wheels inside the white line at the apex, out wide at the corner exit, but Pillow charges again.
0: He'll charge again. He'll go side-by-side again to the end of the yard of bricks, but here comes Felix Rosenquist.
5: At this rate, we are going to obliterate the lead change record. Alex Pillow passes Rossi at DHL. Carmichael back out front in two.
6: And now David Malukas starting to stalk Felix Rosenquist for that third position. So Pillow, Rossi, and Felix Rosenquist in that third position. But here comes David Malukas. He'll look to the inside.
7: David Malukas started to look to the inside, then the outside, but Rosenquist able to shut that door. Pillow still the leader over Alexander Rossi into three.
8: Malukas from Chicago, Illinois, dropped back at the start. He got one of those places back a couple of laps ago, stalking Rosenquist out of turn four.
0: One of the big movers on the day so far, Joseph Newgarden up to 6 feet. Nick, he's plus seven on the day.
5: I don't think that surprises anybody. We see Rossi retake the lead. He makes the pass on Alex Pillow. There's Newgarden. Michael, he is at the yard of bricks.
6: Yeah, everybody's starting to settle back in with the exception of our front two. It's Alexander Rossi, Alex Pillow, Rosenquist, Malukas, and then Santino Ferrucci and Connor Daly. Everybody clean to turn two.
7: Setting up now for turn number three. Starting to settle down into a race pace just a bit, but it's Rossi with Pillow again, and then Ferrucci. Malukas and Connor Daly with Ferrucci just in front of Daly into four.
8: So far, no one's been able to hold a lead. Alexander Rossi trying to do something about that as the field comes out of turn four to complete lap 10.
0: Front three tighten up a little bit in the yard of bricks. There goes Pillow to the inside again.
5: And I wonder how racy Felix Rosenquist wants to be. He is watching this lead continue to change further back. What a pass by Scott McLaughlin. Michael, he got around Pato Award. Move him into the seventh spot.
6: So he started ninth. It's now in that seventh position. So Scott McLaughlin in that yellow submarine starting to charge. But it's still Alex Pillow over Alexander Rossi.
7: The front four at the exit of turn number two started to get towards the middle groove. But then when you go a little bit further back, Ryan, keep an eye right now on Connor Daly. He's all over trying to make a move on Santino Ferrucci.
8: That's a white and blue car right behind the red, white, and blue machine of Ferrucci. Connor Daly cleanly through four.
0: Pillow, Rossi, Rosenquist, Malukas, Ferrucci, the top five into one.
5: Another lead change. Rossi gets around Pillow, but let's take a look at Connor Daly. He's trying to track down Santino Ferrucci. Michael still has to fight about six car lengths to challenge for the top five.
6: Yeah, the better battle's probably for that third position. That's where David Maluka started this race, and he's in the fourth position trying to get it back from Felix Rosenquist. Still Pelot, Rossi. Rossi with the lead.
7: But Pelot is going to try to get that lead back perhaps into turn number three. Rossi shuts that door down the bottom of the racetrack. Two car length advantage over Alex Pelot.
8: We'll see if Pelot maybe tries to set the move up here through the northwest turn. Dips those left side wheels to the inside. He's in the slipstream of Rossi and closing in once again.
0: Over and over and over again. Alex Pelot to the DHL machine. Goes to the inside of Alexander Rossi into turn one.
5: Really have to commend those front two. The amount of respect they are showing early on, Michael. This is why they both won this race in the past.
6: And each have checked out when they make the pass into one. This time through Alex Pelot. Jake, he'll have a 7-car length advantage over Alexander Rossi.
7: Yeah, Rossi now all of a sudden may have bigger concern with what's happening behind him as Pelot sets sail into three. It's Rossi. Ferrucci's right there, followed by Malukas. Rosenquist right there, followed by Malukas.
8: Pelot, the defending race winner, had eked out a lead of about 10 car lengths. It's down to 7 or 8 out of turn 4.
0: We will have 13 laps complete this time by. We have had two leaders and 10 lead changes. Your top 10, Alex Pelot, Alexander Rossi, Felix Rosenquist, David Malukas, and Santino Ferrucci in fifth. Sixth is Connor Daly. Seventh, Scott McLaughlin. Paddle Award is eighth. Scott Dixon is ninth. Kipman Simpson is tenth. We pause 10 seconds for station identification. 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
0: Today, coast to coast on one of these great stations, KRDO in Colorado Springs, Colorado, WTXK in Montgomery, Alabama, KMBY, Monterey, California.
6: Oh, trouble! We have a huge crash at the midway point of the back straightaway. I believe that's the machine of Catherine Legg. Someone lost it at the end of the exit of turn number two. They hit the inside retaining wall. A massive hit. We have two cars just out of my view at the exit of turn number two. Our first caution of the day.
0: Zach Beach, that was a hard hit. It looks like the outside outside wall, the turn number two.
9: Yeah, that's very big. I'm trying to see the replay to see what actually happened as it came just right after break, but it looks like Catherine Legg and possibly Ryan Hunter-Reay. Yeah, let's look like so, which, I mean, Ryan was one of the guys I thought he had a great month and really was one of those guys that could be there at the end, but unfortunately, Mark, it seems like it's over 18 laps in.
0: Jake Query.
7: And when Catherine Legg had that spin, then the car was perpendicular right in the middle groove. That was peculiar for the last five or six in the back of the field that managed to dart around that. One thing that I did notice, and kudos to the Indianapolis Motor Speedway and the AMR safety team, that yellow light came on almost instantaneously with the cloud of smoke and Michael's call, and immediately everybody was there at attention, as now behind the pace car, Alex Palou moving very, very slowly with Rossi just behind him as the pace car leads the field, Mark, into turn number three.
0: It's time now to check in on pit lane with the race engineer. Here's Alex Wolf with the Honda engineering update.
4: Joined by Kelvin Fu, Vice President of HRC US. And Kelvin, big topic through a qualifying and now the race, the hybrid use.
1: Yeah, it's always interesting when you introduce new technology. And, you know, credit to our engineers. We've got the best drivers in the world. They're always going to figure out a way to optimize performance. You know, from last year to this year, big changes, but it makes racing much more interesting.
4: And some excitement for Honda, not only with a pole sitter Alex Palou going for back-to-back, but a Marcus Armstrong flying the Acura colors.
1: Yeah, it's been a good weekend so far, you know, and credit to IndyCar for throwing such a great event. Alex getting pole with Honda Power is also awesome. And then, you know, Acura is our performance brand. And bringing that type of performance to the fans in IndyCar, you know, you couldn't ask for more.
4: Kelvin, we always appreciate your time and the best of luck to Honda today in the 500.
1: Thank you so much.
4: That's our Honda engineering update.
0: Thank you, Alex. Lap number 19 completed of the 200 to be contested today. And Zach, you've had an opportunity to take a couple of looks at the replay.
9: Yeah, absolutely. I hate it for Catherine Legg because she's just a victim of what happened. She tried to avoid Ryan Hunter-Reay, but spun in doing so. Ryan looked like he had a huge snap in the middle of turn two. He caught the car, but at that point he was kind of in the gray, and then the rear went on him again. And at that point, it's pretty much day over.
0: Boy, I tell you, turn two is just so treacherous compared to the other turns.
9: Yeah, there's a little bit of a bump there, too, that unsettles it. And this happens lap 18. You know, that's about half stint. And we kind of talked about it in the pre-broadcast. When are you going to start feeling that car kind of fall away from you? This is that time. This is when people start to realize, okay, maybe my car is not that good middle to end of stint as it was at the beginning. And it looked like it just caught Ryan Hunter-Reay.
0: Okay, with the wealth of tires now, we're around lap number 19. Not going to be a surprise, I think, to see some come to pit.
9: Yeah, I think we'd see a lot of people come to pit. You know, those in the back might stay out to try to get some laps led, but at this point, you're not going to be victimized with fuel, get tires, and then hopefully we get that restart kind of like what we had with Palou and Rossi.
0: Cautions have been such a rarity. You got to do a double take when you see that because you almost think it's a replay. It's been a pretty clean month all of it.
9: Absolutely, and the conditions are helping, and we'll see. Looks like everyone's diving into pit lane, Mark.
0: Yep, here they come. Alex Palou leads the field. It's Palou, Rossi, Rosenquist, Malukas. And David Malukas has gotten off to a good start after his front row start. And, of course, Rossi and Alex Palou putting on a great show for the fans, swapping the lead. We have had 13 lead changes among those two drivers now as Alex Palou, your pole sitter, defending race winner, heads to the pits, and Alex Wolf will greet him.
4: And he pulls in. Barry Wanzer counting him in. Hits those marks perfectly. The four tires go off. A fresh chair off. New tires on. Filling with Shell fuel. No adjustments. Down and away. 6.4 seconds to Rob Blackman.
3: All three of the ECR cars taking advantage of this yellow to get some service, including Alexander Rossi, who comes in for some Shell 100% renewable race fuel. Also a tear off. And a one turn of the front wing for Alex Rossi. Down and away as we go to Rich Nye.
2: McLaughlin started ninth, already up two positions to seventh. Obviously, last year, a huge disappointment when he crashed on the pace lap. Good start this year and a good first stop for Team Penske.
0: Let's go back to Alex Wolf.
4: Connor Daly came in for a pit stop, complaining of a little bit of a push to a turn of front wing.
0: To Rob Blackman.
3: Disastrous stop for Christian Rasmussen. He came in, took fresh tires, and those went on just fine, but the fueler could not get the fuel hose disengaged. It ended up being a 19-second stop for Christian Rasmussen. Just an absolute disaster on the first pit stop of the day for him.
0: Rich Nye.
2: And Marcus Ericsson leading the Andretti Global cars into the pits here. Everyone getting a clean stop and back out on track for three Andretti Global cars looking to move up after poor qualifying.
0: Updates from the pits brought to you by Shell, the official fuel of the NTT IndyCar Series. Let's head out to turn two, get an update from Michael Young on the cleanup.
6: Everything looking pretty good. It looks as if they're just about finished with Ryan Hunter-Reay, basically the spot where Catherine Lake ended up. They have put some oil dry down. They're cleaning that up now with the various AMR IndyCar safety sweepers and things of that nature, trying to make sure that this track surface is clean. They're now looking at the center portion, the midway point of that back straightaway. So still some work to be done as our first caution of the day comes early in this 500-mile race.
0: After a relatively clean start to this race, Zach Beach, and boy, how things came unraveled in a hurry. And you got to feel for both of these veteran drivers. They were so excited about the opportunity in this race. And let's face it, I mean, I think I'm not being inaccurate here. They've reached the point in their careers where they both know they don't know how many more opportunities they're going to have here.
9: Absolutely. That's why I'm really surprised for Hunter-Reay to lose it the way he did. And I want to, you know, we get more info and maybe something just broke, because it happened in the middle of the corner, which kind of tells me it's mechanical. I think he might have just lost it on his own, but somebody that has so much experience like Ryan, he knows how much time we have left in this race, so I don't see him being too aggressive for something like that to happen.
0: An update from Jake Query.
7: I keep going back to earlier in the practice week when Ryan Hunter-Reay had said the one thing about this particular run was he just didn't feel like he got an opportunity to try his car in traffic. And then, of course, over the course of after qualifying, kind of limited time in terms of doing that. Got to wonder if Ryan Hunter-Reay really ever had a true feel for how that car was going to be in that turbulent air that happens, Mark. And, of course, Ryan Hunter-Reay, unfortunately, out of this race today.
0: So we can give you four drivers, Zach, and you thought that some might decide to not pit to improve their track position. That would be Rinus VK, Roman Grosjean, Kyle Collette, and Jack Harvey. They're the top four right now.
9: Absolutely. Maybe we can get Davey Hamilton on, and he can explain his strategy if we can get a chance.
0: It's opposite of what he told me last night, that's for sure.
9: I could see them doing that because, you know, it's so hard to pass. We're seeing guys struggle if they're in that sixth place spot backwards. So just trying to get some clean air, but the tires are starting to fall off now. So those that are behind, we only had four that stayed out. So that fifth place starter, Alex Palou, I think he's going to go through them very quickly.
0: Well, as I recall, what he told me was if there was a caution around this point in the race, if the majority of the field decide to stay out, then they would pit. But since everybody else came in, they decided to stay out.
9: Yeah, so you're left with the two questions. Do what the leader does or do the opposite? And it looks like they're on that strategy of opposite. The thing I'm concerned with is Alexander Rossi. Palou looks very comfortable when he was in Rossi's dirty air. But Rossi, anytime he lost that lead, got back into second, it took him about another two corners longer than Palou to get back where he could be in striking distance. So we're getting a replay of Rossi now. I just don't know. Oh, he had a pit fire as he was leaving. And
0: oh, wow.
9: Man, it looks like it blew out relatively quick, but it's reminiscent of my fire here of just when the fuel nozzle was pulled out, some of that fuel got on the header, and it ignited.
0: And whatever the issue was with that stop, it cost him a couple of positions during that stop. Is that because he's tumbled down to 17th?
9: Which is going to make it very difficult because that car was so fast out front by itself, but now it's a complete different story. He asked for some more front wing, and that was evident because he couldn't follow that closely behind Palou. So that front, when we say that, you add front wing to get a little more front grip to those tires so you can turn the car a little easier. We'll see if he can fight his way forward, but unfortunately, I feel like he might be somewhat stuck in that turbulent air.
0: Cleanup, for all intents and purposes, runs from the apex of turn two right below Michael Young, and it runs about halfway down that halfway up that 5/8 mile backstretch. So let's get a couple of updates from the guys on that side of the racetrack. Let's start with Michael Young.
6: Yeah, it looks like everything just about cleaned up. They're removing the rest of the oil dry with a jet dryer that they just brought onto the exit of turn number two and that inside retaining wall where Catherine's leg's car ended up. And as far as the midway point of that back straightaway, safety crew has cleaned up there, Mark. Looks like we are good to go there, just trying to do a little touch-up at the exit of turn number two where Catherine ended up.
0: Let's get an update on track conditions. 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
2: A very dry track at 86 degrees and the ambient temperature 74. Still overcast skies and just a light breeze that feels oh so good right now, Mark.
0: After that round of stops, let's give it the full field rundown. First, Rinus VK. Second, Roman Grosjean. Kyle Collette is third. Fourth is Jack Harvey. Fifth is Alex Pillow. Sixth, seven, Rosenquist and McLaughlin. Santino Ferrucci, eighth. David Malukas is ninth. Connor Daly is 10th. Scott Dixon, 11th. 12th, O'Ward. 13th, Simpson. 14th, Newgarden. 15th, Marcus Erickson. 16th, Emilio Castro-Nevis. 17th, Alexander Rossi. 18th, Will Power. 19th, Marcus Armstrong. 20th, Ed Carpenter. 21st, Takuma Sato. 22nd, Christian Lundgaard. 23rd, Nolan Siegel. 24th, Kyle Kirkwood. 25th, Graham Rahal. 26th, rookie Dennis Hauger. 27th, Louis Foster. 28th, Stingray Robb. Schumacher, 29th, Abel, 30th. 31st is Rasmussen. And listed as out of the race, 32nd, Hunter Ray. 33rd, Catherine Legg. And Alex Pillow has led 13 laps. Alexander Rossi has led 6 laps. So, Zach Veach, about 15 laps into this thing, do you have a pretty good idea what kind of race car you have?
9: Definitely. You know, a lot of guys probably started a little conservative. So when I say that, you keep the front wing kind of turned out of it, so you build a car that's really secure in the rear. You don't have to worry about it doing something evil like what happened to Ryan Hunter-Reay. After that first start, you get to your first stop, you start cranking that wing into it and trying to make that front a little stronger and that car a little more dangerous, but that's what it takes to get through the field.
0: 7 laps of caution now, Zach, and I got to wonder, how much longer can BK, Grosjean, Collette, and Harvey stay out, given everyone else is on fresh Firestone Firehawk?
9: Absolutely. This yellow's buying them about another 8 laps past that 29 to 30 that we thought that they would start coming in. So I'd see within the next 10 to 15 at most, we're going to be seeing them duck in. But my bet is Alex Pillow is going to get through these front four cars rather quickly. He's got the fresher tires, and in my opinion, one of the best cars I've seen so far in traffic.
0: Kyle Collette, and again, he didn't pit. He's plus 29 on the day. Same for Jack Harvey. Romain Grosjean also did not pit. He's 22nd in terms of positions improved. He's improved 22. Rita VK is plus 10. Joseph Newgarden is plus 9, and he was really carving his way through the field. So, Rita VK is your leader. Romain Grosjean is currently running in the second position. Kyle Collette, Jack Harvey, and Alex Pillow, the top five. Rosenquist, McLaughlin, Ferrucci, Malukas, and Daly, the top 10, as they work their way along the backstretch now, headed toward turn number 3. Anybody impress you early on outside of the top 2?
9: Outside of the top 2, I would still looking at McLaughlin. You know, he was one of my early bets. His car looks really good. Maluka seemed to be struggling a little bit in dirty air, but I think we're going to keep seeing those swaps up front. It's the fastest way for the top 2 to get ahead of the pack that's behind them.
0: Headed through the north, short chute. Let's give them the top 5 one more time, Ryan Marine.
8: It's Raiders VK. Now out in front, Romain Grosjean second, Kyle Collette the rookie in third, Jack Harvey in fourth, Alex Pillow in fifth as VK picks up the pace coming out of turn 4.
0: Fans come to their feet as the restart is underway of the 110th Indianapolis 500 mile race. They go side by side across the Art of Bricks.
5: Arenas VK would like to lead him into turn number 1, but Romain Grosjean is going to struggle and fight to the outside. Further back, McLaughlin got around Pillow. In fact, Michael Pillow is spinning. Oh, we got a car up against the outside wall. It's the veteran Ed Carpenter. It was not Pillow. He was fading through the pack and then towards the rear of the field. It is the veteran, the Butler Bulldog, Ed Carpenter. That car swapped 180 degrees and he pounded the safer barrier. AMR safety crew is there, but the caution is out for the second time. Ed Carpenter

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6: Time now for another BorgWarner break. Here's the newest face to be immortalized on the iconic BorgWarner trophy. Let's check it with last year's winner, Alex Pillow, brought to you by BorgWarner. Here's Jonathan Grace.
7: Alex Pillow, the pole sitter for the 2023 Indy 500, found victory lane in 2025.
6: Caution on the race course, and he is going to take the checkered flag. Alex Pillow, with caution on the course, takes the checkered flag. Alex Pillow wins the 109th Indianapolis 500.
7: With his face immortalized on the great BorgWarner trophy, Alex Pillow sits among the greats on the timeless Silver Cup.
8: As a driver, as soon as you start learning about the BorgWarner and just the history behind it and just all the traditions about it, you realize the importance about it. But I would say that once you see your face there, it kind of makes it real, right? And can kind of you realize that now you're part of that history. Yeah, that you made it.
7: The four-time series champion has accumulated a lot of hardware in the IndyCar series. But where does the baby Borg live?
8: I have a shelf at home with the Astro Cups and the BorgWarner and some of my Indy 500 helmets and special helmets. So I have just a shelf at home that I can see from the gym when I work out, just to know that I'm working out for that reason.
7: And is there room for more?
8: There's enough room, and I have a big house, so I can keep on adding shelves.
6: This break brought to you by BorgWarner, the official turbocharger partner of the NTT IndyCar Series. Let's go to Rob Blackman.
9: Well, Rinus VK did not elect to come in for service on the first yellow. On the second, he does. His pit stop just taking place a moment ago. His strategist, Dave O'Neill, telling him, let's go ahead and pit on this second yellow flag. And that's exactly what he did. Rinus VK gets a full service, including four new tires and, more importantly, a full turn of front wing for Rinus VK.
6: To Rich Nye.
10: And Rob, Roman Grosjean stays out, yet to pit so far in this Indianapolis 500. Want to draw our listeners' attention to the number 18 on his car. I know you can't see it, but let me tell you that the number 18 carries the font style of the late Kyle Busch. In his memory today, the number 18 is the font style that Kyle Busch carried for so many years with Joe Gibbs Racing on the NASCAR circuit. And not unlike Dale Coyne Racing, to go with a strategy change, right? To go with an off strategy, and Roman Grosjean leads the Indy 500 under caution.
6: Updates for the pits brought to you by Shell, the official fuel of the NTT IndyCar Series, to Alex Wolf.
4: Santino Ferrucci on that first stint when the caution came out for the Hungarian leg accident told Larry Foyt on the radio that he likes the balance of the car, and as soon as that Ed Carpenter caution came out, they told him to save him some fuel.
6: Nick Gilman in turn one, how's the cleanup?
11: Cleanup is complete. In fact, the lights are off on the pace car, Mark, so we are moments away from restarting.

0: $110,500.
1: What do you make of the strategy of Grosjean and Collette?
2: You're dumpster diving at this point, we like to say. They're going to try to stay out, lead some laps here. But my thing is, you're going to be pitting. You're going to be coming back out into that field, maybe not with a whole lot of clean track.
1: Ed Carpenter upset with Takuma Sato.
2: That's what it looked like. He definitely got out of the car. He had some choice words that we maybe couldn't interpret the best we can, but it definitely looks like he had some help, Mark.
1: We'll keep an eye on the restart and check in with Jonathan Grace.
0: 2014 champion of the Indy 500, Ryan Hunter-Reay. Glad to see you're all right, first and foremost. What happened?
3: It was just super free, just lacking rear grip the whole stint. Super busy on the wheel, just trying to keep it off the wall. That's why I needed my own bit of real estate, so to speak, on the racetrack. And even then, I was having a really hard time. It kept doing big moments through turn two, and one of them just kept coming around. That was it.
0: Hunter Reay's 500 is done.
1: Thank you, Jonathan Grace. The green flag flies. They're side by side into turn number one.
4: They are fanning out two and three wide. It's going to be the rookie, Kyle Collette, who leads them into turn number one. Alex Palou on the outside. He darts around Grosjean for second.
5: What an amazing move by Alex Palou. Down in that fifth, sixth position, finds himself back in second. Then it's Grosjean, Connor Daly, Scott McLaughlin. Kyle Collette leads him down the back straightaway.
6: Kyle Collette is snaking around as if it's the end of the race, trying to hold on to the lead. They're three wide behind him, but it's Kyle Collette. Palou can't make that move. Connor Daly now put him in the third spot.
7: Kyle Collette has not pitted. He has the lead of the Indianapolis 500, but breathing down his neck is the reigning race winner, Alex Palou.
1: We'll keep an eye on this battle at the front between Collette and Palou after we hear from Catherine Legg.
0: Catherine, I know you had your eyes on the double today. Glad to see you're out of the car and okay, but talk me through the accident.
8: I'm just really disappointed. You know, everybody gave it a really good effort, and we were being super cautious, just back in P27, hanging out and saving fuel, and to go out so early, you know, 2 years ago my engine blew, and then this, it's just disappointed, and I got to try and switch my mindset ready for 600 miles later.
0: Best of luck this evening. We hope to see you attempt the double next year. Thank you.
1: Palou, Collette, Daly, Grosjean, Ferrucci, the top five. McLaughlin, Malukas, Newgarden, Rosenquist, Dixon, the top ten, as there's a battle for the lead in the Art of Bricks.
4: They are fanning out at the Art of Bricks. Here comes Connor Daly. He's going to go two for one. Daly around Palou and Collette. The Noblesville driver takes the lead.
5: What a pass by Connor Daly. Now he's checked out five car lengths over Kyle Collette. Then it's Alex Palou, Romain Grosjean, Scott McLaughlin, Santino Ferrucci. They're your top five.
6: He grew up on the northeast side of Indiana. Indianapolis Northeast End, say hello. Connor Daly is the first to greet everybody, followed by Kyle Collette and Alex Palou as he roars his way up turn number three.
7: Now into the northwest corner of the track, fans on their feet waving their hats for Noblesville's own Connor Daly, but Kyle Collette is charging.
1: Collette gets a good run up at turn number four. They're side by side in the Art of Bricks. Collette makes the pass. Can Connor get him back in one?
4: He will not. Connor will fall back in line. How long can Kyle Collette stay out there with that fuel tank emptying? He's opened up a five car length lead.
5: And he's certainly had a fast car and qualified, relegated to the rear of the field due to a post-qualified technical inspection. Five car lengths over Daly.
6: Kyle Collette now comes into turn number three with things a little more tame than last time by. That's because he's in front of Connor Daly, followed by Alex Palou. Then it's Grosjean and Scott McLaughlin through turn number three.
7: Kyle Collette continues to have the lead. Three car lengths, but it's shrinking. Connor Daly starting to reel him in with Alex Palou just behind.
1: And there are three Team Penske cars in the top 10. Joseph Newgarden up to eighth as the leaders head back to one.
4: It'll still be Kyle Collette, followed by Connor Daly. Then it is Alex Palou. Romain Grosjean took a look to the inside of Scott McLaughlin for fourth. Couldn't get it done. Scott held him off.
5: Boy, these cautions have really jumped the field. So it's Collette, then Connor Daly, then Alex Palou, the machine of Scott McLaughlin right there. They're halfway down the back straightaway.
6: Give a lot of credit to this young guy, Kyle Collette, because he qualified well in that AJ Foyt machine. Penalty relegated him to the back of the field. Now he finds himself at the front of it in turn number four.
7: You're right, Jake. He might be in the lead by strategy, but he's been quick all month long. Team told us he had a big smile on his face the moment he got out on track.
1: Five leaders, 17 lead changes. Will we have another into turn number one?
4: I think Connor Daly might be content letting Kyle Collette run that fuel tank dry. He tucks right behind the rear wing into turn one.
5: They know he's got to come in sooner than later. Kyle Collette, six car lengths over Connor Daly. Again, it's Alex Palou, Scott McLaughlin, Romain Grosjean, David Malukas, and Santino Ferrucci as Collette takes him down low.
6: Collette now swings it high, entering into turn at number three. About a five car length advantage as he roars through three down the pit road and Jonathan Grace.
0: Down here with Ed Carpenter out of the medical center. Glad to see you're okay. It looked busy in traffic there on the restart. What happened?
9: Yeah, I mean, the guys in front of us didn't get a great jump, so we were kind of chunked up three wide. I was in the middle going down the front stretch and kind of got a slot to roll outside into one. And then Takuma, probably the oldest guy in the race, two-time champion, decided to make it three wide on lap 25 into turn one on restart, and then pinched me down to boot. So it's like, I don't know, I was taught third man in, first man out a long time ago, but, you know, no attack, no chance, doesn't know that.
0: Ed Carpenter's day is done early, but still a couple bullets in the chamber further up the field for ECR.
1: An update on second place running Connor Daly from Alex Wolf.
10: When Connor Daly made that pass to Kyle Collette, the timing stand told him Kyle Collette's running out of fuel. And Connor Daly said, sorry about that, I had to go.
1: And go he did, but it's Collette, Daly, Pano, McLaughlin, Grosjean, the top five as they head back to turn one.
4: And again, it was a spectacular two for one as Connor Daly not only picked off the defending winner, Alex Pano, but also got Kyle Collette. He's content, Michael, about four car lengths back of Collette.
5: Kyle Collette, the only driver in the field that has yet to come into pit lane for the first time. So Connor Daly just riding along about three car lengths behind, halfway down that back straightaway.
6: Again, things a little more calm this time by, although there is a movement about six cars back. It is none other than Joseph Newgarden, who just dispatched Vicentino Ferrucci.
7: Joseph's been the man on the move, much as he was 1 year ago, not waiting around. He's got a car length ahead of Ferrucci. Next target is Roman Grosjean, but Grosjean peels off the pit lane.
1: Two-time winner is plus 16 on the day as the leaders head back to turn one.
4: It's still Kyle Collette, then Connor Daly, even separation back to third place running Alex Pillow, then it's McLaughlin and Malukas, the top five.
5: Kyle Collette still four car lengths over Connor Daly, then it's Alex Pillow, Scott McLaughlin, and machine of David Malukas as we head to pit lane in Rich Nye.
11: Ramon Garzon, who led this race under caution, comes in for a good start for Gale Coyne Racing. They're off strategy, but hoping that'll pay off at some point today.
1: Yeah, we'll see if it will, Zach Beach.
2: Absolutely. It's all about how the race falls now. These early pit stops definitely won't put you in a box. Anything can happen, but we see the leader, Collette, he's pulling into pit lane now, too.
1: You heard him say that he was running low on fuel, so it only made sense that it was time for him to come now.
2: For sure, and it made sense for Connor just to sit there and try to save some fuel in his dirty air, but as a driver, you want to lead at Indianapolis, so that first pass he did, check that box, now you can go back to getting the day done.
1: It's nice that Connor listened to those guys on that pit box and reminded him.
2: It's hard to reel us back, but eventually there's a lot smarter people on the timing stand than you, so you got to listen.
1: So we've got 40 laps complete, and what a pace that we've set as Alex Pillow with that pit stop moves into P1.
2: Absolutely. I think we see Alex Pillow back up front where he wanted to be. So much control in his car that I see. It's really happy in clean air. Dirty air, it's performing just as well. I really think he's the one to watch now as he's going to fight his way to the front.
1: And things have settled down a bit, at least for now, on lap 41. It's time to visit with a good friend, Mark Royce from GM. And Mark, welcome back to the Sid Collins broadcast booth at the Indianapolis Motor Speedway.
12: Well, Mark, it's wonderful to be here on the 250th anniversary of our country here at the Speedway. So it's just been a fantastic day so far.
1: And, of course, a lot of anniversaries to celebrate with our country, and we continue to celebrate Chevrolet's involvement, including another fabulous pace car that you provided for this event.
12: Oh, thank you. Yeah, no, the pace car was, first of all, driven by the college football story of the year, Kurt Signetti. So that was fantastic. But the car itself is an amazing car. It's a 01X. It's 1,250 horsepower, all-wheel drive Corvette. So electrified in the front with two motors, one motor and two axles that are powered, and then the rear, the 5.5-liter flat plane crank twin turbo Gemini engine.
1: Is it an employee lottery that you have to undergo to get people to work on that? I mean, I'm sure you've got literally dozens and scores of people that want to work on it. How do you decide who gets to work on that between who wants to and doesn't get to?
12: Well, I tell you what, there's a ton of people that are very passionate about it. It takes a lot of people to put a car together and make one. So, you know, we take the people who really want to work on it. We do rotate them through on different cars and trucks. So, you know, the Corvette team is very passionate, and of course we're very proud of it, and I could be prouder to have it here today. In fact, I drove it. I got a chance to drive it on the track last night, and it was just unbelievable. It's 0 to 60 in under 2 seconds, and let's just say we had it going over 180 miles an hour, so it was just fantastic.
1: Mark Royce is our guest, and the thoughts on your company and its long association with this race and this facility.
12: I think this is the 37th year of the pace car. So that's one of them. But, you know, we were here in the beginning. I had an opportunity to go through the IndyCar Museum here yesterday after it had been redone. And, boy, it was something. You saw the history all the way back to Louis Chevrolet and and all the different Buicks that ran here stock block wise. So it's been a wonderful history. We couldn't be prouder to be part of it. And, you know, we've got just a great relationship with Doug Bowles and the Speedway. So couldn't be better.
1: And as if this event isn't taxing enough, your marquee event, quite frankly, comes up next weekend in Detroit. I know you're proud of everything that the Penske Group did and the work that you guys did to bring that thing to downtown Detroit. What a success it's been.
12: Thank you, Mark. Yeah, no, it's been great. As we brought an engine back into IndyCar, we really want to race in Detroit again. So we did. A couple years ago, Bud Denker and Roger and myself said we really want to bring in the streets of Detroit from Belle Isle. So we did that. And it's been, you know, almost 50% of the tickets are free. So it's great for the city. We bring in, you know, a lot of money, millions of dollars into the city downtown. So it's been a huge success, and it's a tough street course. It's not for the faint of heart. So we'll run IndyCar and IMSA there, and it'll be a great weekend.
1: And you have seen the economic impact that it has had overall in downtown Detroit just a couple of years that it's moved.
12: Yeah, we really have. It went from, you know, right around $60 million to you know, $150 to $200 million. So it's been a big dramatic change for us, and that's what we wanted.
1: You've got four of the top five right now.
12: Yeah, I know. I'm not going to say anything to jinx this here, but it's good. We got 18 out of the field today, our Chevrolet, which is really good. So I'm very proud of that, too. So, yeah, we're strong, and we've got some speed here. And I just, you know, pray for a safe race first and pray for you know, everybody to finish safely and really hope a Chevrolet wins.
1: Well, we are grateful for our long association with you, and we enjoy our relationship with you. Congratulations again on a job well done here, and we wish you well in Detroit and invite you to come see us there.
12: Thank you very much, Mark, and thanks for coming to Detroit next weekend. It's going to be a great weekend. Thanks for all you do here for the sport.
1: Looking forward to it. Mark Royce, our friend from GM, as we have reached lap number 46 now, and things have kind of settled down a little bit, Zach.
2: Yeah, we're starting to understand really how this race is going to play out. You see Alex Palou, he's sitting there saving some fuel. We got Roman Grosjean up front. Him and Colin Daly are still swapping positions or trying to, but he doesn't have that urge that he needs to be out in that clean air. He wants to save some fuel and let that strategy kind of develop in front of him, per se.
1: There have been 6 leaders and 19 lead changes. 2 cautions for 12 laps. We've completed 47 laps of the 200 to be contested here at the 105th running of the Indianapolis 500.
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1: 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WWJ in Detroit, Michigan. We'll see you folks next weekend. An update on Kyle Collette, who led a handful of laps here. Jonathan Grace.
3: He sure did, Mark, and he was really trying to extend that first stint on fuel. Had an 8-second pit stop, though. The inside left tire took a little bit more time than he would have liked. Was told over the radio, back these guys up as much as you can. He may be trying to cut a pit stop out of this race. Alex Wolf.
10: Monza reminding Alex Palou that he's had about 20 green flag laps on this set of tires. Scott Dixon telling Mike Hull of the 9 machine that he likes the balance. And Taylor Kyle reminding Kiffin Simpson that every position matters, with weather still being a bit iffy. Kiffin saying some understeer when that 8 machine is in traffic.
1: So let's remind folks what you're feeling with that understeer. You had a great response to that.
2: Well, absolutely. The simple thing is understeer is when you hit the wall with the front of the car. Oversteer is when you hit the wall with the rear.
1: There you go.
2: So understeer, you're just not getting enough turning out of the car that you want. Oversteer, the car is kind of sliding out under you as if you're in the rain or in the snow. So these guys now, I mean, they've really settled in. I like to look at the 500 as the first 400 miles, you just have to take care of that car. Keep it in that top 10. Understand what it needs for that last 100-mile shootout for when it matters. That's what we see Palou and Daly and the few that follow. They're just comfortable where they're sitting and trying to feel out that car, and they're just trying to count down the miles right now.
1: I want to give you the full field rundown. Down now with 53 laps complete. Alex Palou is your leader. Connor Daly is second. David Malukas is third. Scott McLaughlin is fourth. Joseph Newgarden is fifth. Felix Rosenquist is sixth. Santino Ferrucci is seventh. Scott Dixon is eighth. Kiffin Simpson is ninth. Paddle Award is 10th. Marcus Ericsson, 11th. Elio Castroneves is 12th. Marcus Armstrong is 13th. Will Power is 14th. Alexander Rossi is 15th. Takuma Sato is 16th. Kyle Kirkwood is 17th. 18th, Nolan Siegel. 19th, Christian Lundgaard. 20th, Graham Rahal. 21st, Christian Rasmussen. 22nd, Dennis Hauger. Louis Foster, 23rd. Rinus VK, 24th. Jack Harvey, 25th. 26th, Stingray Robb. 27th, Nick Schumacher. 28th, Jacob Abel. 29th, Romain Grosjean. And 30th is Kyle Collette. Ed Carpenter, 31st out of the race. Ryan Hunter-Reay, 32nd out of the race. And Catherine Legg, 33rd. Let's go back and revisit the observations that Ed Carpenter made. A lot of frustration directed at Takuma Sato.
2: Yeah, well, it was a tough position to be in. It just seemed like not a whole lot of racetrack for a lot of race cars. That restart was kind of slow, so that mid-group really bunched up. Ed Carpenter found himself on the in the middle of a three-wide sandwich, which is arguably the worst place to be because you're kind of victim to the guy below you and who's above you, and he had Takuma Sato on the outside. Sounds like it kind of pinched him down and caught that right front tire of him, which then pivoted the car and ended his day. So I know there was a lot of frustration there with Takuma, mainly being he's a guy with a lot of experience. 25 laps into the race, he should know that we got a long way to go.
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11: 72 degrees, Mark Janes, is the ambient temperature. The track temperature, a relatively cool in racing, 83 degrees under those overcast skies.
1: Sure glad, Zach Beeps, the folks that called for weather this morning, as late as last night, were wrong about that. So
2: absolutely,
1: far.
2: And we're going to keep our fingers crossed on that because this racetrack's just going to continue to keep getting faster and faster as that previous rain took some of the rubber away, but it's definitely coming in quickly. And by that third or fourth pit stop, we're going to be at optimal track grip.
1: Well, there's no question the uncertain future did nothing to dampen the enthusiasm of these fans who have filed in here en masse. Let's get an update on Alexander Rossi. Ran at the front early on and had to restart in the 15th position, Rob Blackman.
8: Yeah, and in 15th is where he currently is. By the way, he's coming in for service in the next three laps. Just jumped on the pit stand to talk with Derek Davidson, his strategist. I said, is everything okay with Alexander? He's falling back to 15th. Derek Davidson said, no, we're all good. We're good, so we'll take him at his word. Alexander Rossi, they say, all good, running 15th.
1: 0.4 seconds the lead for Alex Palou, Daly, Malukas, McLaughlin, and Joseph Newgarden. Look at Team Penske.
2: Absolutely. I think those guys, they know exactly they're where they want to be. They're just trying to tick some of that laps around. But if you can be surrounded by teammates, that's the best. They're going to take care of each other and try to get through traffic as efficiently as possible.
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23: And it kind of feels like we're killing this right front.
1: Connor Daly starting to draw a bead on Alex Palou into turn one.
4: It's getting very tight at the front as those cars hanging on to the end of the lead lap are stacking up, Michael. Connor Daly hangs about three car lengths behind our leader, Palou.
5: Grosjean and Collette are at the tail end of the lead lap. Alex Palou has Connor Daly about four car lengths behind. Everybody's somewhat riding around right now, but Palou does see Connor Daly in his mirrors.
0: Those front three in terms of behind this duo of Grosjean and Collette have really separated. Malukas now has a healthy advantage before McLaughlin and Newgarden.
6: Palou by three car lengths over Connor Daly through four. They are about five car lengths behind that duo that's clinging to the tail end of the lead lap.
1: Yeah, that duo pretty much nose to tail, although Kyle Collette's going to take a peek at Romain Grosjean as they get to turn one.
4: He'll stay in line in turn number one, and it really stacks up those three leaders who seem to be significantly faster. Palou leads the field into two.
5: 29th and 30th in the form of Grosjean and Collette. Then it's Palou, Daly, and David Malukas, and then Scott McLaughlin and Joseph Newgarden have fallen somewhat behind.
0: A year ago, Alex Palou had a couple of back markers in front of him, tucked in behind, got comfortable. That's how he won the race. Right now, he does exactly that with Daly just behind him, then Malukas right behind Connor Daly.
6: Palou in no hurry to dispatch of the lappers. They're on a different strategy. He's extending that lead over Connor Daly, coming around to complete lap 60.
1: Nick Yeoman, I've been watching David Malukas since the start. He's run a very patient race so far.
4: Yeah, and he's just lurking there behind Connor Daly as they all arc into turn number one. Malukas in that cherry red car, about two car lengths behind Daly.
5: Verizon, the sponsorship on that car, really tough to pass, though, if you're third, fourth, fifth in line. He's third in the race, but fifth in that line. But David Malukas, two car lengths behind Daly.
0: Connor Daly, of course, driving in that machine for Dreyer and Reinbold, and he is right now between two of the heavy hitters. Chip Ganassi's Alex Palou and Roger Penske's David Malukas, all of them heading now to turn number four.
6: Overcast skies right now, and a little bit of a breeze. It's picking up coming out of the west. That's growing across the track here in turn four. Palou leads, but a bunch of the leaders come to the pits.
1: Yeah, and it looks like that it is time for the leaders to come in for tires and fuel. You heard Joseph Newgarden talking about the number that they needed to hit. This is lap 61. These updates from the pits being brought to you by Shell, the official fuel of the NTT IndyCar Series. Let's go to the south end of the pit lane and Alex Wolf.
10: Connor Daly going to be coming in for Dreyer and Reinbold Racing. No changes anticipated. He likes how the car feels. Fresh tear off. They go to work filling it with Shell fuel for fresh Firestone Firehawk tires on. They get ready. He goes off a little bit of a bulky exit from the pit lane.
1: Let's go to Rob Blackman.
7: Alexander Rossi coming in for ECR. He gets full service, 100% Shell renewable fuel. Aeroscreen tear-off as well as four new tires and half a turn of front wing for Alexander Rossi. Down and away in 7.19 seconds.
1: How about the section of Rich 9?
11: Joseph Newgarden is the big mover in this race. 18 spots he has improved since starting 23rd. And a nice stop in number two for Joseph Newgarden. And Team Penske as well. Scott McLaughlin, another good stop. They're running in the top five.
1: Jonathan, stand by. We're going to go to Alex Wolf with Alex Palou.
10: Alex Palou is in for his second stop of the day. Four tires, no adjustments. It's Felix Rosenquist out right behind him.
1: Rob Blackman.
7: Marcus Armstrong in for four new Firestone Firehawks. Also fuel for him down and away for the number 66 car.
1: Let's go to Jonathan Grace.
23: Dennis Hauger came in, highest running of the rookies right now in 22nd. He was happy with the balance, no aerodynamic changes, just tires and fuel, guys. 7.3 seconds on the stop.
1: And this is when the challenges come when you have these pit stops under green tech.
2: Well, this is what I'm looking at. I was hoping it wasn't a mistake for Palou. He stayed out a lap longer behind those lap cars. Some guys ducked off first, like Ferrucci, hoping to make up for that track position if Palou was being slowed slightly. But it's all going to play out in the next lap here.
1: Now, you've got Rasmussen, VK, Harvey, Schumacher. You've got Dixon and Simpson that you got to believe they're going to come to pit road very, very soon.
2: Absolutely. I think they would be quick to follow. We got a couple of those guys that are still staying out, but it's all going to come down to how they shuffle out of pit lane as they work their way out of turn one now.
1: And it looks like the PNC Bank machine did indeed make a stop, working his way out of his pit box now.
2: Absolutely. I think it's all going to start shuffling in, but I think it might work out in Palou's favor. I thought he was being held up by those lap cars, but it doesn't seem to be as he clears Scott Dixon down the backstreet.
1: Yeah, that's a pretty nice run for Alex Palou for sure, and Scott Dixon with a nice rejoin. Let's check in on the rookie, Mick Schumacher. He makes his stop.
23: Mick Schumacher just waiting on fuel for Firestone Firehawks. Fuel comes out, a little hesitation, burning out of the rear tires. He's away 7.8, a little bit slow, but Schumacher's off and away.
1: And the reality is, Zach, it's such a gamble to wait this long and to pit out of sequence, but quite frankly, when you're buried deep in the field, you really don't have a choice.
2: Well, you got to do something. As we can see, we're not seeing much action deep in the pack. The guys are kind of settling into the follow the leader rules. So if you're back there, you got to make something happen. And that's hoping your pitting off strategy, hoping to catch a yellow. But I don't think anyone, we see Felix Rosenquist might have something for Pelot here as we cycle through, but it's this familiar faces out front right now.
1: You know, I mean, bottom line is this, you've got to have a quietly efficient middle point of the race and put yourself in position the last 50 laps.
2: Absolutely. Just keep ticking those miles away. Let the crew kind of get into their rhythm. Obviously, some guys have had some bobbles in pit lane that they paid for. Connor Daly lost a spot there, but wasn't drastic. But we're just trying to get everything to be as perfect as we can for those last 100 miles, because that's when the money's made.
1: Well, we're up to lap 65 right now, and as you suggest, the lead cycled back to Alex Pelot. It's a 0.3 second lead over Felix Rosenquist. David Malukas is third. Scott Dixon is fourth. And Joseph Newgarden completes the top five. Let's go to Rob Blackman.
8: Now let's talk to Marco Andretti. 20 Indianapolis 500 starts for him as a driver. Today he is a fan. How does it feel to be a fan of the Indy 500 and not actually in the cockpit?
12: I was good until the cars drove away without me, and then I teared up a little bit. But I'm just, you know, I'm able to be grateful enough to be my own boss and be able to just support my friends and hold the popcorn.
8: Enjoy, Marco.
12: Thank you.
8: That's the 2020 Indy 500 pole sitter, Marco Andretti.
1: That's 66 laps complete. Pelot, Rosenquist, Malukas, Dixon, and Newgarden in the top five. McLaughlin, Daly, O'Ward, Simpson, Marcus Ericsson, the top 10 of the 110th Indianapolis 500.
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1: Complete to the 110th Indianapolis 500-mile race. It's Pelot, Dixon, Rosenquist, Malukas, and Newgarden as they head to turn two.
5: Alex Pelot out front, his teammate Scott Dixon behind, and that overcut by Scott Dixon certainly will help Alex Pelot in this fuel strategy as they change those positions back and forth. It's Pelot, then Dixon, Felix Rosenquist in third.
0: Amongst the top five, Rosenquist is the interloper of the big power teams, because you got Pelot and Dixon, teammates, then Rosenquist, then it's the trio of Penske's in a turn number four.
6: But Rosenquist drives for Meyer Shank. They've got a technical alliance with the Ganassi team that runs 1-2 right now. It's Alex Pelot leading Scott Dixon.
1: Yeah, great point, Ryan Marine. So essentially, three members of that team out front, three members of another team chasing him into one, Nick Gilman.
4: And Scott Dixon makes the pass on Alex Pillow in one.
5: And three car lengths now the advantage for Scott Dixon. Back to the point. Then Alex Pillow, Felix Rosenquist, David Malukas, Joseph Newgarden, and it's Scott McLaughlin, those aforementioned three Penske's.
0: On a day when Elio Castroneves may set the record for most laps turned in the Indy 500, Scott Dixon has led more of them than anybody. He's going to add to the total into turn number four.
6: It's also the 17th different Indianapolis 500 in which Scott Dixon has led a lap. No one has done that more either. Dixon will try and lead one more out of four.
1: And the Ganassi teammates come out of four with Rosenquist, Malukas, Newgarden, McLaughlin in tow.
4: Yeah, this second pit sequence could not have played out better for Chip Ganassi Racing. It is Pillow back out front. He makes the pass on Dixon into one.
5: Yeah, they've got two of the finest, Barry Wander and Alex Pillow, and then Mike Hull and Scott Dixon. They're 1-2 right now as Alex Pillow takes him to the middle of the back straightaway.
0: Underneath an overcast sky right now, it is colorful up front because it's the red and yellow of Alex Pillow, followed by the orange and blue of Scott Dixon. Then it's Felix Rosenquist in his sandstone khaki heading the way into turn number four.
6: So much color in the top two, Jake, but it is that rather dim khaki color for Felix Rosenquist. Never mind, he's been fast all month.
1: Let's hear from Scott Dixon on his efforts to try to get to halfway.
3: We're going to keep the speed up, man. Let's get some start working together.
17: We're trying to get that halfway, Scott. That's what's going on with us.
1: And let's get an update on Connor Daly from Alex Wolf.
10: And for Connor Daly on that pit stop, one of the crew members hit the left mirror. And so right now, Connor Daly cannot see out of that left mirror. So on the next pit stop, they're going to have to fix that for the 23.
1: That's a tough break. You'd need that.
2: Absolutely, you do. But, I mean, with these guys, as they settle in and trying to work together, I mean, I still am keeping my eyes on these Ganassi cars. I mean, you couldn't ask for a more perfect mid-stint right now. You want to be surrounded by your friends. We're going to continue to see Pillow and Dixon as Pillow looks to turn one, swapping positions and trying to balance out that fuel burn.
1: So now it's Pillow, Dixon, Rosenquist, Malukas, and Newgarden into turn two.
5: Yeah, for Alex Pillow, now a four car length advantage over his teammate Scott Dixon. We'll call it five car lengths back to Felix Rosenquist. But then it's David Malukas with a nice run out of turn number two, started third, trying to get third back as he runs forward.
0: Yeah, all of a sudden, Malukas is right on the rear wing of Felix Rosenquist. They look like one car coming into turn number three. Rosenquist knows Malukas is right there.
6: About 10 laps ago, David Malukas was the man on the move. He got by both of his teammates and at one point ran ahead of Scott Dixon, but he's dropped back to fourth, trying to keep up with Rosenquist.
1: Get an update now on Kyle Collette.
23: Kyle Collette came in off sequence, was running 19th and going long in that first stint, paid dividends, but it was a slow stop. 9.7 seconds, both the inside left and rear right were slow.
1: 75 laps complete. Going to give you the full field rundown now. Scott Dixon is your leader. Alex Pillow is second. Felix Rosenquist is third. Fourth, Malukas. Fifth, Newgarden. Sixth, Scott McLaughlin. Seventh, Connor Daly. Eighth, Paddle Award. Ninth, Marcus Ericsson. Tenth, Kifton Simpson. 11th, Santino Ferrucci. 12th, Marcus Armstrong. 13th, Will Power. 14th, Elio Castroneves. 15th, Alexander Rossi. 16th, Kyle Kirkwood. Christian Rasmussen, 17th. Nolan Siegel, 18th. Dennis Hauger, 19th. 20th, Takuma Sato. 21st, Christian Lundgaard. 22nd, Rydus VK. 23rd, Graham Rahal. Then at 24th, Stingray Robb. Louis Foster, 25th. 26th, Jack Harvey. 27th, Michael Schumacher. 28th, Jacob Abel. Roman Grosjean, 29th, a lap down. Kyle Collette, 30th, a lap down. Out of the race, 31st, Ed Carpenter. 32nd, Ryan Hunter-Reay. 33rd, Catherine Legg, as the leaders head to turn number three.
0: And that leader is Alex Pillow, with again Dixon behind him. Then fractured a little bit before you get to Rosenquist, Malukas, Joseph Newgarden, and McLaughlin.
6: You're right, Jake. And I think Rosenquist is starting to fall into the clutches of David Malukas. That Verizon car draws a bead, closing in out of four.
1: Again, Alex Pillow, Scott Dixon, Felix Rosenquist, David Malukas, Joseph Newgarden, your leader. 77 laps complete of the 110th Indianapolis 500.
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1: Welcome back to the world's greatest race course. 81 laps complete of the 110th running of the Indianapolis 500. Scott Dixon, Alex Palou, trading the lead at the front. Felix Rosenquist in the third position. David Malukas currently running fourth. Then his teammates Joseph Newgarden and Scott McLaughlin, fifth and sixth. Seventh is Connor Daly. Eighth is Pato O'Ward. Ninth is Marcus Ericsson. And tenth is Kiffin Simpson. Joseph Newgarden is plus 18 on the day. Good run for rookie Dennis Hauger. He's currently plus 10 as the leaders head to turn one.
4: Here they come to turn number one. They're side by side at the yard of bricks. It'll be another late pass and another lead change. Alex Palou darts around his veteran teammate, Scott Dixon.
5: Yeah, he'll get about five car lengths on Dixon, about six backs to Felix Rosenquist. David Malukas three back, and Newgarden McLaughlin about eight back. So for Alex Palou, trying to check out with his teammate Scott Dixon in tow.
0: And again, the almost certain strategy here is simple. That is, if you're in a pack, you can conserve fuel by a toe just a little bit, but those two up front keep swapping it back and forth. It's Palou's turn into four.
6: Alex Palou led 47 laps in 2022. He's never led more than that in an Indy 500 start, but that could change today with that car firmly planted out front.
1: Eight leaders, 35 lead changes. Do we add another in turn one?
4: Here they come into turn number one. The answer is indeed Scott Dixon with another pass on Alex Palou. Rosenquist had the best view of it, Michael, in one.
5: Yeah, but Dixon not able to check out, much like his teammate Palou. Only four car lengths, and that will allow Felix Rosenquist to close in for that second position. So it's Dixon, Palou, and Felix Rosenquist to three.
0: So Dixon now works his way into turn number three. Palou right on the rear wing. Then it's Rosenquist, followed by Malukas, Newgarden, Scott McLaughlin, Connor Daly into turn number four.
6: Three Hondas, one, two, three. Scott Dixon, Alex Palou, Felix Rosenquist in the first of the Bowtie Brigade. That's David Malukas in four.
1: This all by design, Zach Veach. The same for Rosenquist, Malukas, and Newgarden, you think?
2: Absolutely. I was just thinking that in my head, that if I had to choose one place to be, I mean, obviously Palou and Dixon are having fun being out front swapping leads, but the guy who's saving the most fuel right now and seems the most comfortable is Felix Rosenquist, because every time Palou or Dixon goes out front, they're still getting that little higher percentage of fuel burn. Felix is probably sitting back there, cutting the power a little bit, trying to extend that window to be out front when these guys duck off.
1: An update on fifth place running Joseph Newgarden. Plus 18 on the day, Rich Nye.
21: Moving up from that 23rd starting position, and Team Penske looking strong right now in fourth, fifth, and sixth position.
5: Team strategist for Joseph Newgarden, Jonathan Duguid, also playing weatherman. He just told Joseph 45 minutes to weather, and it'll come after your next stop.
1: Yeah, they have a pretty good eye on the weather, too.
2: Absolutely. I was just looking on the radar myself. I don't think we're going to be, you know, in that dash to lap 100 as it is, because, you know, obviously if you get the weather before that, it makes things complicated. But now the tough thing is, for those that are going off strategy, are you diving through the dumpster to try to make sure you're cycling out into the lead on the luck that the rain's going to come when you're out front?
1: 86 laps complete next time by. Scott Dixon is your leader. Alex Pillow second fastest, in second place we should say. Felix Rosenquist is third. Then Malukas and Newgard in the top five. McLaughlin, Daly, O'Ward, Erickson, Simpson as the leaders head back to one.
4: And it's going to be another lead change. Alex Pillow retakes the lead. I love that phrase. Michael, you ever gone dumpster diving before?
5: I've tried to do it as much as humanly possible. You find a lot of good stuff there, as Alex Pillow is finding, as he's got the lead, but it's those guys mid-pack that are off-sequence that might take advantage of that if this weather does indeed make its way to Indy.
0: Michael, be real. You're diving out of the dumpster. Right now, it's Alex Pillow that is the leader. He's got Dixon behind him again. Rosenquist gap back just a little bit. Boy, a little bit loose was Malukas out of three.
6: Pillow dives to the apex in turn number four, steps on the throttle, out of four, leads this freight train at 230-plus miles per hour.
1: Felix Rosenquist the most comfortable now in that third spot. Malukas, Newgarden, McLaughlin starting to tighten up a bit into turn one.
4: Back into turn number one, Scott Dixon retakes the race lead, even separation, Dixon, Pillow, and Rosenquist.
5: Yeah, the top seven are all about gaps, 5 to 6 car lengths or so, as Scott Dixon now has about 4 car lengths over his teammate. Now David Malukas is starting to take a look at that third place position over Rosenquist.
0: Scott Dixon is sponsored by PNC Bank. Right now the interest is in savings, fuel savings, as in swapping with Alex Pillow. He leads him into turn number four.
6: Back and forth, the two Ganassi teammates swapping the top spot. Right now it belongs to Scott Dixon, but Alex Pillow starts to close in again.
1: An update from Alex Wolf.
10: While the Ganassi cars trade the lead, Felix Rosenquist content to ride in that third position and save fuel as they try to bank laps to try to elongate this run.
1: Updates from the pits brought to you by Shell, the official fuel of the NTT IndyCar Series. The leaders exit turn number two. It's below Dixon, Rosenquist, Malukas, and Newgarden headed to jQuery.
0: As they work their way now into turn at number three, Pillow separates just a little bit, this time more by. He's got Dixon behind him, Rosenquist, Malukas. Ryan, keep an eye on it. David Malukas is trying to reel in into that top three.
6: He sits in fourth, about 8 car lengths behind third place Felix Rosenquist. Gets a nice run out of four, but he's not close enough to challenge for that position now.
1: 88 laps complete. We pause 10 seconds for C-Stat notification. 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
5: Alexander Rossi stopped on pit road. There's fire in the back of the car. We know he has that ankle problem, but he is out of the car, attended by the teams down there. Smoke coming from the back of the car. They had the fire out. Alexander Rossi is out of the car, but he's also out of the race.
1: Go to turn one and Nick Gilman.
17: Boy, from one former Indy 500 champion to another, problems for Will Power that has brought out the third caution. Power looks like he might have lost power down the front straightaway, may have had an engine problem. He tried to pull off down into the pit exit lane. That car looped and did a 360-degree spin. Thankfully, he didn't slide back up into oncoming traffic, but he has stopped right in front of me down in turn number one. And Zach Beach, there is a long trail of liquid out of the back of that Andretti Global car.
2: Absolutely. It looks like there's oil down, and it's either engine or my gut says it's gearbox, because as he was slow getting into that warm-up lane at turn one, you saw the rear axle just lock on that car, and that's what put him into that quick 360. But there's going to be a ton of oil dry down the front straightaway and into the warm-up lane at turn one. But Alexander Rossi, we see his car in pit lane. It's still smoke bellowing through it. And we saw even some of his old crew guys from the Andretti Global tent from the pit lane back. They were helping him out of the car with that bum foot that he has.
1: Now, we do want to make mention that in order for him to be eligible or able to drive today and clear to drive, he did have to get out of that car under his own power in a certain amount of time.
2: Absolutely. And that's that age-old test that you have to be able to do it on your own in a quick, certain amount of time. But why push it? You know, there was no immediate danger, so try to take care of that thing so it's ready for him next weekend at Detroit.
1: And you say this very, very easily falls into that pit window for these teams and drivers.
2: Absolutely. When we were getting ready to go to break, I was thinking that we had one or two laps before we were going to see Dixon and Pelot duck in. Probably another lap for Felix, because he's been saving fuel as we go. But we see a smile on Alexander's face right now, which obviously disappointed with the race, but I think he's just happy that everyone was able to get through that.
1: Nick Yeoman.
17: Yeah, Will Power did get out of that car, did get a round of applause from all the fans down here in turn number one. It has been a disappointing month of May. That car just has not had speed all month long. Power has hopped into a safety vehicle. He'll be taken back to Gasoline Alley. That car was pushed off of the pit exit lane, and now we're seeing a ton of speedy dry laid down here. And then that is imperative, Mark. Once we get back to green flag action, if we have green flag pit stops, we need to make sure that pit exit lane is as smooth as possible. So going to be a lot of work to clean up a lot of fluid that was dropped out of the back of that Honda.
1: And the thing is, Zach, it might be a little bit before the pits can open, because they're putting a lot of that fluid dry down right now, trying to get that exit for the pit lane cleaned up, as they have to take that around to turn two.
2: Well, I have to give that observation to Paul Bage sitting beside me, because we see the safety crew out there trying to clean up the warm-up lane, which is the exit of pit lane. So that will delay when they can open the pits, unless they're going to have the cars go directly onto the front straightaway, because we get to the fear that if these guys were close to the pit lane or the pit entry that they needed to on fuel, they might run out on this yellow as they circulate around. So that's something that they're all taking in consideration.
1: Yeah, it'd be interesting to see if anybody indeed cuts it that close, as we are on lap 94, close to lap 100. Let's go ahead and bring Paul Page back in for a couple of observations. And Paul, an incredible pace to start this thing. We've had 8 leaders and 45 lead changes in the 110th 500.
18: Yeah, and here in about 6 laps from now, the whole demeanor of the thing is going to change on us. Right now, it's get to the 100th lap, the halfway point, the legal finish of a race should some weather come into play. But now we're beyond that. We've got a fuel issue with a potentially blocked pit exit, and we've got the guys who are they're running dry right now. Then so you've got all that happening right now, and then whenever you end up going back green, now everybody's watching the weather. They want to see where that weather front is, where the squall line is. They've done everything from hire helicopters to go out there and follow it, and I think that's going to be the key. Where is that? How far away is it? How fast can I go? Should I burn my fuel load away faster? It's going to be an interesting second half of the race.
1: Looking at it from a team perspective, be it a teammates or a technical alliance team. And then if you look at the three cars behind that front three, talking about Dixon, Pelo, and Rosenquist with that technical alliance, Myers, Schenck, and Ganassi, and then the three Penske cars, the teams, Paul, year in and year out, that have the muscle here, Ganassi and Penske, are showing it today.
18: Oh, you also got Rosenquist.
1: Yeah,
18: I'm sorry.
1: He's a technical alliance with Ganassi.
18: I'm watching him. I have a feeling about Rosenquist. He's always aggressive. He's always on it. He's sitting right up there in third place, and he's been staying in that top five most of the race. So I'm sitting with him right now.
1: Connor Daly also has had a good run today, and you can always tell when Connor Daly takes the lead at the Indy 500, this place goes crazy.
18: Yeah, and they'll probably do it a couple more times again because he's really aggressive in this race, too. They've all been extraordinarily aggressive. Part of that, I think, is because they're trying to get to 100 laps, but part of that, too, is they want to win the race, and they know that there's 33 cars out there that are fully capable, or not any longer, but they started 33 cars, were fully capable of winning the race. Not just like the first front three rows or anything. These guys all are potential winners.
1: Thank you, Paul. We'll look forward to hearing your thoughts and observations in the post-race when we crown another Indy 500 champion. That's Paul Page joining us here at the halfway point. Let's get an update for the pits on Alexander Rossi.
9: Well, it was Will Power who stopped out on the track and spilled oil. They're trying to get his car off the track. Meantime, about the same time, Rossi came down pit road on fire. He got out of the car. The problem was the car stopped in front of Romain Grosjean's pit, so they couldn't hold their pit stop, so they've moved Rossi's car up to the power pit since he's out of the race, and we should have pits opening very soon.
1: Yeah, it looks like Zach Veach let's check in with Nick Yeoman. Nick Yeoman, how's that cleanup down there in turn one?
17: Well, Mark, if I start coughing, you're going to know why, because all that speedy dry that's been laid down is now being blown around by the AMR safety crew as those safety vehicles will soon scurry from turn number one so that we can have this exit lane available for those drivers about the pit.
1: Yeah, so you're certainly going to feel that waft up into the stands, and I'm sure the drivers are hoping they can settle for that. Have to drive through it.
2: Absolutely. The only nice thing about having all that speedy dry with us being under yellow is all the cars are going to be rejoining the racetrack under yellow speed, so it shouldn't be that big of a problem, but it is something that if it doesn't get cleaned up perfectly by the time we get back to green flag stops, it may be an issue you got to look out for.
1: And again, caution on the course, and Alex Pelo is your leader. Actually running P2, his Ganassi teammate Scott Dixon is the leader, and here come the leaders on the pit lane. And let's check in with Alex Wolf.
10: Waiting at pit out with Alex Pelo, pole sitter, defending champion of the 500, was second coming into this caution flag pit stop situation. They wave the pit board, they wave him in with the outside front tire changer. He rolls in, hits those marks again beautifully. They go and make a clean change, a fresh tear off, a little bit of trouble with that. Fill it with fuel, he's down the way, a great stop, but Scott Dixon going to beat him out, it looks like, over to Rob Blackman.
11: David Malukas came in running fourth, a good stop for he and his team Penske team. Shell 100% renewable race fuel in, as well as half a turn of front wing, new Firestone Firehawks, and a tear off of that aero screen.
1: Rich Nye.
9: Team Penske also very quick down here with Joseph Newgarden. A 6.9-second stop, a tear-off for Joseph Newgarden, and one turn on the front wing as he keeps moving up in this field. Jonathan.
12: The rookie Dennis Hauger first amongst the pack in the north end of pit lane to make his stop. No aerodynamic adjustments that I could see. It looked like four Firestones, a full tank of fuel. He was off and away and beat the pack out of pit lane as well.
1: There is a Firestone Pit Performance Award that's given out at the end of every season, and Scott Dixon's crew is always there, the vaunted Wolfpack, and they showed their stuff there.
2: They're so talented, and that's when these pit stops matter the most. You're coming in under yellow, so everyone is packed up as tightly as they can be, and that's when you see those differences of a half a second mattering for one or two spots.
1: Let's get an update on a problem for rookie Jacob Abel.
12: I heard as I was walking up pit lane, the engine revving. They had to refire Jacob Abel's car. He's going to lose a whole heap of time in pit lane. He was sat stationary for a lot longer than he would have liked, guys.
1: Time now to go over the wall with an IndyCar race team brought to you by Only Bulls. Here's Michael Young.
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1: Today's Over the Wall segment has been brought to you by Only Bulls. Don't wait for an opportunity to pass you by. Drop the green flag today. Download the Only Bulls app and open your account. It's time to get in the race. We see the crossed flags, which means we are halfway through this race. Time to take a look at the leaderboard brought to you by Only Bulls as we approach lap 100. Scott Dixon is your leader. Alex Pillow is second. David Malukas is third. Joseph Newgarden is fourth. Scott McLaughlin is fifth. Ottawa Ward is sixth. Seventh is Felix Rosenquist. Eighth is Marcus Erickson. Ninth is Connor Daly. Tenth is Marcus Armstrong. 11th, Kyle Kirkwood. 12th, Santino Ferrucci. 13th, Giffen Simpson. 14th, Nolan Siegel. 15th, Dennis Hauger. 16th, Elio Castro-Nemes. 17th, Takuma Sato. 18th, Christian Rasmussen. 19th, Rinus VK. 20th, Graham Rahal. 21st, Christian Lundgaard. 22nd, Louis Foster. 23rd, Mick Schumacher. 24th, Jack Harvey. 25th, Romain Grosjean. 26th, Kyle Collette. 27th, Stingray Robb. Jacob Abel now a lap down in 28th. Will Power out of the race, 29th. Also out of the race, Rossi, 30th. Carpenter, 31st. Ryan Hunter-Reay, 32nd. And Catherine Legge is 33rd. Joseph Newgarden, plus 19 on the day. Kyle Kirkwood, plus 14, along with rookie Dennis Hauger. Scott Dixon is plus 9, appropriate.

0: pretty quiet on the radio. He's pretty happy with the car, but one issue is he's just still chasing, looking for some more grip on the track.
1: Jonathan Grace
2: checked in with Charlie Kimball, calling strategy for Jacob Abel. He just ran out of fuel, guys. They cut it too close on their fuel number.
1: Yeah, that happens, and we thought it might with that issue down to the exit lane, exit to the pits at turn one.
3: Absolutely. I think everyone was dangerously close to that happening. Obviously, Jacob Abel was the one that paid the price, but that's the thing, that you have to be ready for anything. So when you are cutting it that close that early into the race, just at halfway officially now, you really can put yourself in a bad position.
1: Let's go around the course and get the thoughts and impressions of our turn announcers as we've reached the halfway point. Nick Yeoman.
4: Yeah, I'll tell you what, Mark. We've got a lot of good teams in the NTT IndyCar series that have had success here at the Indianapolis Motor Speedway. You think about Meyer Shank going to victory lane with Elio Castroneves a few years ago. Ray Hall, Letterman Lanigan's had some moments. Andretti Global, but boy, look at the front of the field. Ganassi 1-2, Penske 3-4-5. Michael, the cream is rise to the top here at halfway of the Indy 500.
5: You took the words right out of my mouth, Nick Yeoman. We are starting to see that cream rise, and indeed the usual suspects are up there at the top. I think the Penske guys have done an amazing job today, but when Dixon was able to get up there with Pillow, I think that has really helped that Ganassi duo to keep up front, at least at this portion of the race, Jake Query.
6: I think what's going to be interesting now is the fact that it's halfway and everybody knows there is that chance of some sort of atmospheric interruption, and what that means, does that mean more aggression here? And keep in mind, Pata O'Ward is running sixth. You guys just mentioned that earlier. You heard Alex talk about him. This is the time of the race where Pata O'Ward all of a sudden gets some jump in his giddy-up. Ryan, the field is still strung out, just worked their way past you.
3: And still behind the pace car, Jake. There have been a few sporadic raindrops here in the Turn 4 area. We've seen some fans start to reach for their raincoats, but nothing that should be too alarming right now. Race control is monitoring that situation, and they will be keeping us under yellow for a little while as they monitor that potential rain. But it has not deterred the great race fans that are here in Turn 4. Many of them have their radio headsets on right now, and they're waving at me up in my new perch. Thanks for welcoming me, guys. It's been a lot of fun so far.
1: Let's get an update on the conditions in the pits. Rich Nye.
7: Well, it is drizzling, and I hate to say that, but we've been expecting rain today, and finally it's coming, but it's just a very lightest of sprinkles. So at this point, I think they're going to stay out and run under yellow as long as they can until we get a real rain.
1: Yeah, race control is going to assess the situation here, and hopefully this is just a passing sprinkle or two, and there's a little debris in turn one that they need to gather in too. So, under caution now, we have had three cautions for a total of 22 laps. We'll add a handful more under this weather delay. Scott Dixon, Alex Pillow, David Malukas, Joseph Dugarden, Scott McLaughlin, your top five. 6-7, O'Ward, Rosenquist, Erickson, 8th. 9th, Daly, Marcus Armstrong complete the top 10 in the 110th running of the Indianapolis 500.
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3: And Rossi, and what has ended his day, unfortunately. He started, of course, on the front row in position number two. Just spoke with his strategist, Derek Davidson, who explained to me the reason for the day ending early. It was an engine fire that happened underneath the rear cover, and that's what has ended his day. Also, did try to catch up with Alexander Rossi, but that was not easy to do. Even though he's on crutches, he quickly made his way down pit lane, took a hard left turn through Gasoline Alley, and right onto his RV. Alexander Rossi in no mood to speak with anyone right now.
4: Boy, I'll tell you, a front row start, all kinds of promise, happy with his race car and that.
5: Absolutely. I mean, it's the day of what could have been for Alex. And obviously, he's going through everything with the injuries and the crash that he had in Monday practice. You work yourself up to overcome that. You get here, you're starting up front. He led a handful of laps. Then, unfortunately, a bit of a slow pit stop, putting back in 15th after that first exchange, and it kind of set his day. He never was really able to recover from there, and we kind of talked about that earlier. As we saw him work behind Alex Palou, his car didn't seem that good, or at least he wasn't that happy with it, and I think it just went to really show when he was in deep in the field, he couldn't really do much with it.
4: So most multiple winners will tell you that the key is to put yourself in position over the last 40 laps or so. I know Dixon and Palou are in position, but among Malukas, Newgarden, McLaughlin, which one of those guys do you think are in that category?
5: I would say Malukas for sure. I mean, that's kind of where I was surprised to see Rosenquist. He dropped back to seventh after running in that third position the full last stint. You know, Malukas, he can still sit there as those guys swap that lead back and forth, save the fuel that you need. But now the question is, when are we going back to green, and what does that look like?
4: Well, we're not going back to the green flag anytime soon, Zach Beath, because now the red flag has been displayed.
5: That's the last thing we wanted to see. And it does change the strategy a bit, because I was wondering, sitting here trying to do rough math, if we just keep under yellow for the next 20 minutes, what does that look like when we go back to green? This obviously stops that. As we go to red, the cars are on their way down pit lane now. They'll get to the end, they'll be shut off, and then we'll hopefully have an update on when we're expecting we can have the cars fired up again.
4: We should make mention of the fact this is not a driver's best friend whatsoever, because the last thing you want to do, shut these things off and shut them down, and then there's no guarantee that when you restart them, that car is going to be the same.
5: Absolutely. The thing that is so bad about this, it just breaks the rhythm. And I think the two people that are most upset about that right now is Scott Dixon and Alex Palou.
4: Sure.
5: They've been in control the last 45 minutes of this race, and I feel like really worked out a strategy between the two of them. The other three, the three Penske's, Malukas, Newgarden, McLaughlin, they are all in that same category of they have the real estate they want, they know who they're racing with, and they just want it to be the last 20 laps of the race to really put it down. But for now, it's going to be putting pause on the car, putting pause on your mindset, and hoping that we can get back to green before it's too long.
4: Take a look at a couple of drivers from 10th on back. Santino Ferrucci looks strong through the first 20 laps or so, but he's not been able to move up much, and it looks like Elio Castroneves and Takuma Sato, they're pretty much mid-pack runners most of the day.
5: It's been tough. We've seen a lot of stagnation through the midsection of the field. You know, I feel like Ferrucci, for him, a lot of that's been in pit lane. He's been able to run up front consistently, but every pit stop, he's lost two or three positions, and he hasn't really been able to recover from that. And as we see, you know, same with Simpson and Siegel. They're there, but they can't quite get there to the front.
4: Let's go to Rich Nye.
6: Jonathan Duguid, the race strategist for Joseph Newgarden. I know you were playing weatherman on the radio. Even you missed your forecast a little bit. You thought it was going to hold off a little longer, didn't you?
7: Yeah, it's really light here, so hopefully it'll clear up quickly and we can get back to racing. We got a lot of light left in the day. Everybody was sort of riding along, saving fuel there, waiting for the end of the race, and I think all our cars are very strong. Joseph went from his starting position to the top five within the first stint. So we just wanted to go green again, and we're going to be where we want to be.
6: Yeah, what about that move from 23rd to the front? How was he able to do it? How strong is the car?
7: He's really confident in the car right now. We've made a few front wing adjustments as he's moved forward, just to give him a little bit more front grip. But he's very happy, and like I said, we just wanted to restart, that's all.
6: Hoping this rain is not much and not long.
4: 105 laps complete. The Indy 500 being heard on great radio stations nationwide today, including WCUB in Two Rivers, Wisconsin, WECO in Wartburg, Tennessee, WHTX in Warren, Ohio, and where Sid Collins started it all some 75 years ago, the flagship station in Indianapolis, 93.1 WIBC. Mark James and Zach Beach here in the Sid Collins broadcast booth. We were looking at some drivers mid-pack, others that maybe we expected to see some progress from, but just haven't. Rasmussen in 18th, VK 19th, Graham Rahal in 20th. Little surprised at the Sanzio Grand Prix winner, Christian Lundgaard in 21st. We'll talk more about that after we hear from Mike Hull.
8: Lean in real quick here in the 9 pit for Scott Dixon with Mike Hull. And Mike, what do you think? What's the radar showing?
9: We're surprised it's a red flag because there isn't much rain. We thought the race cars would dry the racetrack.
8: But before that caution flag and the subsequent red flag, you're taking turns with Alex, with Scott at the top spot. How's the run been for the 9?
9: Well, you know, we're halfway through the race. Come back and let's talk about it when we start lap 200.
8: Well, we certainly look forward to that, Scott Dixon, and you, Mike Hull, always a threat for it. Best of luck the rest of the way.
9: Thank you very much.
4: Few guys up and down that pit lane provide us more insight and information more willingly than Mike Hull.
5: Yeah, I do love Mike, though. I mean, as far as his history and, you know, what he's accomplished in the sport is amazing. And I do agree with his point. That's been one thing we've always talked about, is keep the cars on the track. It'll help dry the track faster.
4: Let's go to Jonathan Grace.
10: Down to Dale Coyne Racing, Dennis Haugersbox with Dale Coyne. Dale, how confident are you that we could get restarted soon? We keep hearing chatter on the radio that it might be soon.
11: You guys probably have better radar than we do, so I know there was some spotty stuff, but I think we can get it going again.
10: Let's talk about your rookie, Dennis Hauger. He's having an impressive race. Each pit stop, each pit cycle, he seems to jump up 4 or 5 spots.
11: Yeah, no, he's had a good pit stop. The guy's done a great job. He's ahead of the class. He's ahead of all the rookies right now. This is where we want to finish this race. So it's all good with him.
10: Fastest of the rookies so far, but what do you think is possible in terms of a result for Hauger?
11: Well, we'd like to get a top 10. That'd be the goal with him right now. He's 15th, so we can do it.
10: Dale Coyne, thank you very much. Best of luck the rest of the day.
4: Yeah, I don't think there's any question. You got to be impressed with the drive that Dennis Hauger's given that car today.
5: For sure. And every rookie that comes into this place, that's all you're trying to accomplish. You know, you might have a very rare year, like Alexander Rossi, won obviously the Indianapolis 500 his rookie year, and the few others that have been able to accomplish it. But the more realistic goal is you come in here just wanting to accomplish that rookie of the year award that you get tomorrow night during the ceremony. So I think he's in a great spot to do that, and he's been consistent to show it.
4: Let's hear from Tim Cindric,
6: the race strategist for Scott McLaughlin. Team Penske looking awful strong right now, Tim. And what has been sort of your strategy knowing this rain was coming, or were you even thinking about it yet?
12: Yeah, I mean, obviously it was coming right around halfway, but it looked like it was going to be light and we'd be able to get going again. There's another front coming in a couple hours that I think everybody's got their eye on, so it'll be interesting to see how long we sit here under the red flag, because the longer we sit here, the more chance it ends with that mess. So anyway, cross your fingers and see what happens.
6: How pleased are you with the ride right now?
12: I think where we wanted to be. We want to be in the top five here by halfway. That was our goal. So I think we're in a good spot. Yeah, anybody can win from there. It's really just a matter of how it plays out from here.
6: Scott McLaughlin running fifth right now. Rob Blackman?
13: Let's talk to Billy Vincent. He's the strategist for Marcus Armstrong. Marcus has been a mover today. Started 16th, currently P10, plus 6 for Marcus Armstrong. Let's start right there. Billy, what have you liked what you've seen today from Marcus?
14: Yeah, I think he's being smart and making methodical moves out there and just kind of chipping our way forward here. We're only just over halfway here. So between pit stops and what he's been able to do on track, we've kind of stuck to our plan, and we're getting where we want to be towards the pointy end.
13: Unfortunately, now we're a little bit off plan, all of us, with Mother Nature throwing a monkey wrench into our festivities here. What are you and Marcus talking about during this delay? And secondly, how soon do you think we can get going again?
14: Depends on the weather, on how getting going again. You know, it depends on which one you look at. This is going to last 30 seconds to an hour or whatever. You know what I mean? There's 10 different forecasts out there. But, yeah, we're just trying to actually catch up a little bit. He's been having a little bit of a hard time hearing myself out there. He can hear the spotters really, really well, which is always a good thing, right? But it's been a little bit difficult for me to sort of keep him informed. So I'm just kind of catching him up on how the race has been playing out and what we need to do going forward, just sticking to our plan.
3: Billy, thank you. Good luck the rest of the way.
14: No worries. Thank you.
3: Let's go to Alex Wolf.
8: In the pit of the defending champion of the 500, Alex Palou with the strategist Barry Wanser. And Barry, Chip Ganassi Racing's been controlling things throughout much of the first half of this race. How's Alex liking the 10 car?
15: Yeah, he's super happy with the car. Obviously, we're just past halfway. We have still a lot of racing left to go. Looks like we should be able to get going green here fairly soon, but radar's not showing these sprinkles that are falling out of the sky, so hopefully weather cooperates and we'll get back to green racing and get the full distance in.
8: Is there any kind of apprehension the longer we wait here about having to restart the car after it heated up through the first half of the race?
15: No concerns. I mean, the track was pretty green when we started too, and the car was good. You know, it gets rubbered in while we keep going here, but no concerns at this point.
8: Do you think that the back and forth to try to reach a fuel number will continue when we get back going?
15: Oh, yeah, absolutely. First and second have to do that. Otherwise, they put themselves at a huge deficit, the third back. So it's nice to be able to do that with a teammate.
8: Appreciate your time.
15: Thank you.
4: Let's go to Jonathan Grace.
16: I was listening into the radio of Graham Rahal, and he was actually complaining a little bit about that heat you were referencing, saying that his engineers were telling him his temps were suffering just a little bit, so unsure if this red flag will hurt him or help him, because the car is now just sitting with no ram air going through it, but something to keep an eye on for the 15 as he runs just floating around 20th position, guys.
4: Scott Dixon, Alex Palou, David Malukas, Joseph Newgarden, Scott McLaughlin, your top five. Award, Rosenquist, Erickson, Daly, and Armstrong, the top 10 of the 110th Indianapolis 500.
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24: To learn how you can make a difference.
4: Well, we've been under a red condition for about 15 minutes or so. We expect it to end momentarily, actually 10 minutes in its entirety. We expect it to be over in just a couple of minutes now as the red flags are deployed. We had an issue in turn one involving Will Power, then an issue in the pits involving Alexander Rossi, and then Zach Beach, a little bit of rain. So great job by our pit crew. That quartet talking to a lot of race strategists and team owners. So who do you think is right now in the proverbial driver's seat, if you will, with 95 laps to go?
5: I still think it's Malukas. That third place, I think, is the best spot to be right now, not only for the show, for the passing that we keep getting for the lead every other lap, but for fuel mileage. And we're just hearing now that the engines have just fired back up, Mark.
4: Yeah, and the roar goes up from the crowd for sure, and what a hearty crowd it is. And Zach, it's easy to tell that it was a sellout. I mean, there just wasn't an empty seat in this place when we got through pre-race festivities.
5: Absolutely, and I think people are always, they never believe it, that this place, when it's to this capacity in the car with the engine and you're going 220 miles an hour, you can hear the crowd if you're in that front battle fighting for the lead. So there's no place like Indianapolis in the energy that it gives off.
4: Yeah, I don't think there's any question about the impact that you talked about in terms of when you get all of the people in the stands. Again, remind folks of what the end of turn one looks like when you come out of four with everybody here.
5: Oh, absolutely. It looks like you're turning into an alleyway at 220 miles per hour. Normally on practice and qualifying, those grandstands aren't quite filled to that capacity, so you as a driver can see some light coming through the track on the backside of the grandstands. Well, today that is not possible. All you have is a literal sea of people, and as a driver it makes that corner feel very, very small, and you have to continue to remind yourself to hit your marks and not turn in early because it feels like it's such a tight corner.
4: Barry Wanzer didn't seem to be overly concerned about any issues with the car. He didn't feel like that they had set it in a crazy amount of time. He feels like that everything should be in great shape, but now that they've gotten it fired up turning laps.
5: Absolutely. I think, you know, Graham Rahal was the only one that had some temperature concern. As a crew, the thing that you're worried most is the ECU, the electronic unit in the car that kind of takes care of the engine and everything else. That's not in a particularly good spot to get a lot of air to it, especially when the car is sitting and it's heat soaking there. So that's the main concern, just making sure that that device doesn't overheat. But we didn't see too many people running around with blowers or anything. We're lucky that it's only 74 degrees today. That's definitely helping.
4: 8 liters, 45 lead changes, 3 cautions for 26 laps in this red flag condition. Let's give you the full field rundown now. Scott Dixon is your leader. Alex Below is second. David Malukas third. Joseph Newgarden fourth. Scott McLaughlin is fifth. Paddle Award is sixth. Felix Rosenquist seventh. Marcus Erickson is eighth. Connor Daly is ninth. Marcus Armstrong is tenth. Kyle Kirkwood, 13th. Santino Ferrucci is, Marcus Armstrong, 10th. Kyle Kirkwood, 11th. Santino Ferrucci is 12th. Kiffin Simpson, 13th. Novan Single, 14th. 15th, Dennis Hauger. 16th, Elio Castroneves. 17th, Takuma Sato. 18th, Christian Rasmussen. 19th, Rinus VK. 20th, Graham Rahal. 21st, Christian Lundgaard. 22nd, Louis Foster. 23rd, Mick Schumacher. 24th, Jack Harvey. 25th, Roman Grosjean. 26th, Stingray Robb. 27th, Kyle Collette. Lap down in 28th is Jacob Abel. Out of the race, 29th, Will Power. 30th, Alexander Rossi. 31st, Ed Carpenter. 32nd, Ryan Hunter-Reay. And 33rd, Catherine Legg. When you look at who's out of this race has not been kind to the experienced drivers of the field.
5: Not at all, especially for Hunter-Reay and Carpenter. There were two that I really had high on the list, just knowing that they had the equipment to get to the front. You know, their teammates are doing really well in this race so far. But also very unfortunate for Catherine Legg. As she does the double, she's going to be heading down to Charlotte to do the Coca-Cola 600. But she was just mixed up in a mess that wasn't even her own. She was just trying to avoid it and lost the car, and that was the end of her day.
4: That kind of felt like this was one of those years with the deep talented pool that we had of one-offs that it wouldn't be surprised to see a one-off win the Indy 500.
5: Absolutely, and that would make this story so much better, I should say, as I try to get over my words. But a lot of people were questioning that they like to see the bumping that we used to have in the years before. This year only 33 cars tried to qualify for the race, so everyone was in. But those one-offs are the heartfelt story of the Indianapolis Motor Speedway every year.
4: The benefit of the rear of the field, Lundgaard, Schumacher, Harvey, and Grosjean, looks like they all call came in for a splash of fuel.
5: And you would, right? You know, I'm going to use my term again for all of our guys in the corners, but for that dumpster diving strategy of just trying to make something work when you're not up front, why wouldn't you come in and get fuel right now? If that gives you an opportunity to stay out an extra 8 laps, and that's when this major rain might come that they're talking about, you know, a couple hours from now, that could be the deciding factor on your face being on the Bork Warner or not.
4: Pato O'Ward's been awfully quiet today, and he's been consistently in the top 10 since the green flag fell.
5: Yeah, but you know what? I still think I got some money on him, too, because Pato, he's been a guy that's been up front, but always super aggressive. I know he's made some mistakes running second or trying to go for that win that took him out. Maybe what we need is a quiet Indy 500 from Pato to find him up front when it matters most.
4: Well, there's no question he put a lot in the memory bank after what happened 1 year ago. Let's get an update from Jonathan Grace.
16: Graham Rahal came in for quite literally just a splash of fuel. He was only stationary for 3.2 seconds. Jack Harvey also filled off. Will that help him towards the end as he looks to improve from 20th?
4: Yeah, that team did not have a good qualifying effort, and their race pace has not been very good either collectively.
5: No, unfortunately, yeah. It's one thing if you're in the back because you made a mistake in qualifying, but that's kind of just been the speed of that car these past couple of weeks, so it's going to be hard to get forward with it.
4: And so they make their way through the apex of turn number three, and they work through the short chute in the north end. Ryan Marine, reset the top five as they head your way.
0: Pace car is off. It's already making its way to the pit lane now. But up front, PNC Bank Honda, that's Scott Dixon. He is the leader. Then it's Alex Palou, David Malukas, Joseph Newgarden, Scott McLaughlin lying in wait. Fans on their feet. Hats waved in the air as Dixon picks up the pace.
4: And with the restart, there'll be 91 laps to go in the 110th Indianapolis 500 as the field heads to turn wide.
1: Boy, they are fanning out all the way down the front straightaway. Up front, Alex Palou's going to take the race lead, and it's David Malukas who darts his way to second.
2: Get what you can get, and boy, Scott Dixon's not getting any as we see the machine of Joseph Newgarden take over third, and now it's Connor Daly swinging around Scott McLaughlin, and we have a battle for the lead at three.
7: And that battle for the lead has been settled out, and the youngster David Malukas now leads the Indianapolis 500. He slugged his way in front of Alex Palou.
0: David Malukas finished second 1 year ago behind the man who's second to him right now. Alex Palou chasing David Malukas out of four.
4: A couple of the guys who've won the last three Indianapolis 500s now running second and third as they head to the Art of Bricks.
1: Penske assault is on the front straightaway. Alex Palou took a look to the inside, and David Malukas slammed the door shut. Malukas leads out of one.
2: So David Malukas with a three-car length advantage over Alex Palou. Then it's Joseph Newgarden, but the hungry driver is in that fourth position. Connor Daly, two-car lengths behind Joseph Newgarden. It's now Palou tries to look on the inside of Malukas.
7: Chevrolet flexed a little muscle, did Alex Palou. David Malukas now has him in his rear view. But Connor Daly just got around Joseph Newgarden, put Daly to third behind Palou.
0: That was a power move around the outside for Noblesville, Indiana's Connor Daly. Up next, the defending champion, Palou. Palou, though, makes the move to the inside of Malukas.
4: And he makes the inside of the Art of Bricks. He's going to make the pass to the start finish line, but here comes Connor Daly.
1: Connor Daly gets out of the throttle. He'll sit there in third. He had a great view. Alex Palou leads Malukas into the short shoot.
2: So Alex Palou, then David Malukas. 1-2. Connor Daly, four car lengths behind. Then Joseph Newgarden, Scott Dixon, Felix Rosenquist, and Scott McLaughlin.
7: How much of this is just a gamble based on the meteorology right now? David Malukas just got back in front of Palou. Then it's Connor Daly, followed by Newgarden and Scott Dixon.
0: You can feel the sense of urgency since the restart. We don't know what the forecast holds in store for the rest of the afternoon, so it's time to go. Go, David Malukas has. He's got a five-car length lead over Palou.
4: And he made that move at the exit of two, not at the entrance of three, Nick Yeoman.
1: It's like emerging from the halftime locker room and showing what you've got. David Malukas still leads in turn one. The advantage, four-car lengths over Palou.
2: And that's where it will remain, at the midway point of turn number two. David Malukas, Alex Palou, then Connor Daly. The breakoff then, Joseph Newgarden and Scott Dixon. Can he make up that ground? Here comes Alex Palou with Malukas.
4: Go ahead, Jake.
7: David Malukas' father runs a trucking company. Trucking plenty now in front of Alex Palou. Then Connor Daly. Joseph Newgarden runs fourth.
0: Palou starting to reel Malukas in once again. It's down to just two car lengths. Keeps that car tucked nice and low out of four. That gives him a great run.
4: Front three with some separation. Newgarden has company. It's Dixon and Rosenquist. The leaders back to turn wide.
1: It's a drag race into turn number one. Alex Palou gets to that corner first. He'll retake the race lead. Malukas slots in second. Then it's Daly about five car lengths back.
2: Malukas less reluctant to allow Alex Pillow to get around in one, but he did see the number 10 THL entry get by. David Malukas looks like he's going to pop to the inside.
7: David Malukas pops down to the inside, put it back to the point. Malukas now with Pillow behind him. Then it's Connor Daly. They've separated from Newgarden, Dixon, and Felix Rosenquist.
0: Red and white Verizon Chevrolet. David Malukas, three car lengths ahead of the yellow and red DHL Honda of Alex Pillow. That's the way they run out of four.
4: 114 laps complete. This time by as the front three separate themselves into turn one.
1: Malukas leads him into turn number one. It is only taking about a half a lap. After he gets past, he's able to retake the lead. Michael, that is strength for the Chicago driver.
2: The wind coming from the east, now the south, but the driver comes from the north, the windy city, the Chicago native. David Malukas leads Alex Pillow by two car lengths.
7: Gotta wonder if this isn't some sort of a fuel play and when they're gonna get the word, do not relinquish that lead. Right now it is Malukas with Pillow again behind him. Daly trying to keep them both in sight.
0: David Malukas had only led two laps in his Indy 500 career before today. Adding to that total, he leads Pillow by three car lengths.
4: An update on third place running Connor Daly.
8: Connor Daly being told by Dennis Reinbold, good job, be patient with the fuel, riding in third.
4: And David Malukas works his way through the south short chute, and we have a yellow flag for condition, Zach Beach.
5: Oh, man, this is, I mean, for David Malukas, I mean, that's the perfect thing. That's what he wanted to do. No one knew how long we were going to stay green before we saw this magical rain falling that we can't see on the radar. I mean, he played it better than anyone. The big loser for these laps that we had was Scott Dixon. We saw him have a terrible start. Looked like he almost missed a gear on the exit of turn one, falling back to P5 from P2.
4: Let's get an update on the conditions. Race control saying that moisture being felt in turn four, that's where our Ryan Marine is.
0: Yes, and it's still very light, Mark, but it is a little bit picking up in intensity. You would call it a drizzle. Certainly nothing more than that, but you've got to be really careful with speeds as such that we see here at the Indianapolis 500. Can't take any risk with moisture in the area. I look overhead, and frankly, the sky doesn't look any different than it did 5 minutes ago, but we are getting a little bit of precipitation.
4: 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So here we are, another caution period, and you can tell the sense of urgency was a little greater under those green flag conditions.
5: Absolutely, for sure. I think we saw everyone trying tooth and nail to get to the front. It didn't change too much other than for Connor Daly and David Malukas. They definitely made a lot of success out of those few short laps that we got out of this. I do agree, though, if we are just having a little bit of drizzle, we want to keep the cars under yellow, keep those cars circulating. If anything falls, it's going to get picked up by the tires, and it's going to be dry instantly.
4: So David Malukas is your leader, just about ready to complete lap 117. Want to say thanks to these stations for listening to the Indy 500, stations nationwide along the network, WSMN in Nashua, New Hampshire, KYDT in Pine Haven, Wyoming, KGYN in Guymon, Oklahoma, and of course one of our very oldest affiliates, WSLM in beautiful Salem, Indiana. Let's get more on the fortunes of Connor Daly, currently running in third place, Alex Wolf.
8: When that caution came out, Dennis Reinbold told him, great job, and reminded him that they think that the bigger rain cell is still about 45 minutes away. Connor Daly said, thank you. He said, the car feels great, and he can put it wherever he wants right now, but he's comfortable just riding in that third spot right now.
4: We get this thing back to green, Zach. Let's face it. I mean, 45 minutes away, we could easily get the rest of this in.
5: Absolutely. I couldn't agree more. We just heard that pits are open. I mean, we're still probably, you know, with the amount of yellow that we're having, 15 to 20 laps from the leaders really needing to come down pit lane. So I wouldn't expect us seeing them, because you wouldn't want to give up that track position right now. But who knows what we're going to see later, deeper into the pack.
4: Well, appreciating the various levels of frailty among our turn announcers, but we'll start with Nick Yeoman, who is the only one undercover, and we'll leave that at that. So, Nick Yeoman, you're well protected from the elements, but what are you gleaning from the elements from the folks that are exposed below you?
1: I love the way you put that, Mark, because, yeah, I don't know what anybody's talking about. My head is staying very, very dry. Here's all I can say, Mark. Everybody's having a good time here in turn number one, because if you've ever been to the Indianapolis Motor Speedway, really it's only about the front five or six rows who are exposed. Everybody else here in turn number one undercover as well. So everybody's having a really good time here in turn number one. Have been kind of watching that speedy dry that was laid down on the pit exit lane after Will Power's car essentially dumped everything it had in that engine, and that has not been a problem at all, watching these drivers navigate and safety vehicles as well. So yeah, we're having a good time down here, Mark, staying dry in turn number one.
4: Michael Young.
2: Well, I can see the fans at turn number two, and the ponchos are not even at the ready. It's almost partly sunny right now at turn number two, so no threat of rain, at least on this portion, the south end of this 2.5 mile oval. I'm reminded of a time I brought my son out here. We went to the museum and took a trip around the track. We came out and started on the south end. It was sunny. By the time we got to the north end where Jake Query is, it was pouring down rain. And when we got to the Yard of Bricks, it was sunny again. This is a huge facility, and you just never know where the rain will want to fall.
4: Simpson, Grosjean, Lundgaard, Rahal, Harvey, Abel all stopped as the pits opened up while we are under this caution. Let's get an update on the conditions in the northeast corner from Jake Query.
7: Michael just said it best, because along the 5/8 of a mile difference between turns 2 and 3, it oftentimes can be completely different conditions. The ponchos are out here because you can definitely feel the moisture in the air. It is just simply kind of a drizzle, but it is noticeable. The good news would be, if you study meteorology, wind and weather typically moves, and the northeast would be the last area that it would pass through, and so that would mean that perhaps this is the end of it, at least for now. But it is definitely, Mark, starting to feel it here in turn number three.
4: Ryan Marine.
5: Sporadic raindrops, but the frequency has certainly tapered off here over the last handful of minutes. In terms of fans with rain ponchos or jackets, I only see one, and I don't mean to call you out, sir, but he is dressed in his bright yellow rain slicker. Everybody else around him is still wearing their short sleeves at this stage. So I think that in this section of the track, at least, there is optimism that this little rain cell might be moving through, and as soon as it is out of jQuery's section, we might be in good shape for a little bit.
4: All right. Let's get an update from the pit, starting with Alex Wolf.
8: Well, in my section, one of the drivers looking to go off strategy as we watch this weather is Kiffin Simpson, who lined up in the third row for Chip Ganassi Racing. He came in, made a pit stop, four tires and fuel as they roll the dice. Rob Blackman.
3: Elio Castroneves driving again this year for Meyer Shank Racing, coming over the radio about five laps ago and complaining of some major understeer, especially feeling it coming out of turn number two. His team telling him, when you come back in for service, we'll take a peek. But for now, the four-time champ Elio Castroneves stays out on the track, Rich Nye.
6: And Ramon Grosjean was one of the last drivers to take his first pit stop on lap 39, but now he's already taken five stops, coming in just a moment ago for tires and fuel, and also a tear-off on lap 118. Obviously, they are off strategy, but hoping this rain and weather might at some point put them out front.
16: Jack Harvey's running 27th, but his teammate is in contention for the win. Harvey is confident in his package. He was told go full stack, but signed from a 9.5-second slow pit stop. Harvey's going to be pushing, and I suspect Connor Daly will as well.
4: So David Malukas, Alex Below, Connor Daly, Joseph Newgarden, Scott Dixon, the top five, Felix Rosenquist, Scott McLaughlin, Pato Award, Marcus Ericsson, and Marcus Armstrong, the top 10 of the 110th running of the Indianapolis 500.
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4: Positioning penalty, the 18 of Romain Grosjean ordered to the back of the field past the 7 car under yellow. So a penalty is where we are. That puts Grosjean back to the 27th position. Okay, a lot of focus on Malukas, Pelot, Daly, Newgarden, Dixon. Let's go around the course and talk to some of our turn announcers and see who else they've had their eye on. Let's start with Dick Yeoman at turn one.
1: Well, I just want to give a shout out. I just thought it was a great strategy call by Kippen Simpson and that Sunoco team to bring him down pit lane. We know how fast that car was based on qualifying. Now they've got him completely off sequence, and with us kind of just riding around here under caution, waiting for the weather to roll out. Mark, I don't hate the strategy call to maybe give him a shot to cycle his way to the front and have a chance to win. Obviously, Kippen still a fairly new driver to IndyCar, and I don't think anybody expects him to go up and take down a guy like Pelot or Newgarden, but I the guys that just pitted moments ago, I really like that strategy call.
4: Yeah, that included Lundgaard, Ray Hall, Jack Harvey, and also Romain Grosjean. Michael, who has impressed you in the top 10?
27: Well, out of those dumpster divers, I would certainly say that Kippen Simpson call, one of those great calls, as Nick just said. I just like the power of Malukas at this point, and that restart showed what we had kind of thought this entire month long, that he has got one of the strongest cars out there. Connor Daly is certainly in the hunt, and Joseph Newgarden starting way back in that 24th position to be in that fourth position now is so impressive. That restart caught McLaughlin and Dixon off guard, so to see Malukas up front, Connor Daly, and then again Joseph Newgarden, but then again, there's always that little interloper, Alex Pelot.
4: Who you been watching high at top turn three, Jake Query?
28: You know, obviously those that have been running up front, and he's been consistent all day. But I was just mentioning, as the field came past, I had to double check even on the sequence and noticed that Marcus Ericsson is now running ninth. So Marcus Ericsson, who can be very quiet when it is, of course, in the middle of the race, now all of a sudden starting to put himself in position, has not been somebody we've mentioned a lot today, but kudos to Ericsson for finding himself, Mark, in the top 10.
4: Yeah, it's a good call right there, Marcus Ericsson.
5: Absolutely, and I know that team's been struggling this week and the week before in practice trying to get things turned around. I'm hoping that they're able to do it in the race, but we haven't really talked about Elio Castroneves either. He sees himself in P13 right now. I mean, that's not that bad of a position for someone like Elio to find his way a little forward with it. A lot's got to go his way to make it happen, but I think we need to mention him.
4: Myers Shank Socials, by the way, posting that Elio Castroneves now has completed more laps than any driver in history here at the Indianapolis.
5: Wow. Well, that's definitely something to hang on your shelf. I don't know if it overshadows the 4 wins that he's had around this place, but for the drive for 5, I mean, to see him do that here today would be incredible, and I'm sure there wouldn't be very many dry faces in the place if that happened.
4: Whenever the conversation came up about him feeling as though his career was somewhat incomplete for not winning a championship, I mean, let's face it, that is significant, but he's got 4 baby Borgs to keep it warm.
5: Yeah, I mean, and it's not like he was, you know, last in every championship he competed in. He came very close to winning them multiple times up against guys like Dario and Scott Dixon. I think he's accomplished enough and more so.
4: Yeah, so you feel like that Malukas is the guy that you've got your eye on at this point.
5: I do right now.
4: Rich Dye.
6: Well, the race strategist, Jonathan Duguid, just came on the radio again with Joseph Newgarden and said, get to the front if you can. We think these shot hours are coming. They're spotty at first, but he says once it comes, it's done. So he's playing weatherman, and he's asking Joseph Newgarden, take the lead if you can.
4: So Ryan Marine, reset the field as they move in front of you into turn number four.
0: And they are moving. They're picking up the pace already. David Malukas starts to accelerate. Alex Pillow behind him. And Connor Daly in a spin. Joseph Newgarden pounds the outside wall in turn number four. Everyone else through cleanly. The car comes to a stop at the exit of turn number four, and the yellow is back out in Indianapolis.
4: Oh, my goodness. Oh, Joseph Newgarden's car is crumpled against the turn four wall.
5: And that's right after we heard him say that he had to get to the front because that weather is coming. That's the last thing you want to do is tell a driver, now's the time to do it, and then you find him in the wall less than 5 seconds later.
4: 75 laps to go, and there may be weather coming in the 110th Indianapolis 500.
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4: 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Under caution, single car incident involving Joseph Newgarden. Zach, you've seen the replay a couple of times.
5: Yeah, it just looks tough. 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And when it does, it jacks weight through the car. So with that happening, it probably got that left rear kind of in the air as he was going to power, which is the opposite, like the worst time to do it. And then it just spun the car on him very quickly and found himself in the wall.
4: We pause 10 seconds for station identification. 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
4: Give you the full field rundown with 73 laps to go. David Malukas is your leader. Alex Pillow is second. Connor Daly is third. Scott Dixon is fourth. Felix Rosenquist is fifth. Scott McLaughlin is sixth. Pato Award is seventh. Marcus Armstrong is eighth. Marcus Erickson ninth. Santino Ferrucci is 10th. Kyle Kirkwood 11th. Elio Castroneves is 12th. Rinus VK up to 13th. Christian Rasmussen is 14th. Nolan Siegel is 15th. Dennis Hauger 16th. Takuma Sato is 17th. Kyle Collette is 18th. Stingray Robb is 19th. Kiffin Simpson 20th. Louis Foster 21st. Mick Schumacher 22nd. Christian Lundgaard 23rd. 24th is Graham Rahal. 25th is Jack Harvey. 26th, Roman Grosjean. A lap down in 27th is Jacob Abel. 28th and out of the race, Joseph Newgarden. 29th, Will Power. 30th, Alexander Rossi. 31st, Ed Carpenter. 32nd, Ryan Hunter-Reay. And 33rd, Catherine Legg. Let's get an update on the cleanup for Turn 4 with Ryan Marine.
3: It's making good progress, Mark. The car was just taken away on the hook, and that was a very second-hand Chevy that Joseph Newgarden had been piloting on a great drive up through the field. Happy to report that Joseph walked under his own power into the ambulance. Got a nice round of applause from the crowd up here in Turn number 4. And right now, the AMR safety team and IMS track crew, they're focusing on picking up debris that is littering the track next to the outside retaining wall at the exit of Turn 4. But it does look like that's about done as well. So as far as the cleanup is concerned, we should be at or about the conclusion here very, very soon, and that would allow us to get this race back underway.
4: He's two-time 500 winner, but as some have talked about over the years, Zach Veach, they always enjoy the wins, but they also think about the ones that got away and the ones they should have won but didn't, and this race might fall into that category for Joseph Newgarden.
5: Yeah, this is going to hurt for a while, unfortunately, and I was worried for a while. It looked like they pulled a stretcher out of the ambulance when they were getting Joseph out of the car on his own power, but looked like he had a little bit of a limp to that the ambulance as he walked away. I mean, he's probably fine, but the way that that car went into the wall, it almost completely did a full 360, so it was almost head in, and those kind of hits in these cars, that's the strongest part of the race car, but also kind of where you have the most impact is that front corner. So I think he's going to be feeling this on two different occasions, which is mentally the toll of what could have been, and two, physically, tomorrow when he wakes up, he's going to definitely be sore.
4: And you know, when you look at how violent of a collision that was with the wall, then go back and look at the crash that Rossi was involved in, and tell you that the safety innovations that have been made, especially over the last 10 to 15 years of these cars, simply cannot be second-guessed.
5: I think all of our mothers are very thankful that their kids are racing in the era that we are now because of how safe these cars are. But, you know, that's something I always talk to people. They ask, what's it like going 220, 230 miles an hour? And it's always very slow mentally. You don't really feel how much speed you have behind you until something goes wrong. And when it does, it goes wrong in such a way that really it's all kind of over with before you can really analyze what actually happened, Mark.
4: You know, the one thing about these cars, the aero screen that they've added other things, you know, the panels on the side to beef them up a little bit. The attenuator's longer than it's ever been. Obviously, the hybrid, but I think I have seen evidence, and it had to undergo some growing pains to get massaged a little bit to get more air into the cockpit and whatnot for the drivers, the cool suits and whatnot. But quite frankly, I can't imagine a day now where we would run without something.
5: Well, it's so crazy because, you know, you talk to the older generation guys, even like Rick Mears, the cars that they were driving, it was the safest thing they drove at that time.
4: Yeah, that's right.
5: And I look back to my first Indy 500, you know, 2017 all the way to 2019, my head was still exposed out in the air, and the aero screen came, and we thought, well, this is going to be an adjustment. But now you go back and you look at pictures with your helmet out in that air going 230 miles an hour, and it just seems crazy to us.
4: 11th on back. Seems to be coming to pit road for some service. Let's start with Alex Wolf.
1: It's Felix Rosenquist, a clean stop, sticker tires for Felix Rosenquist in the 60 machine. Rob Blackman.
8: Christian Rasmussen is the only ECR car that's still standing. He's just come in for service. Sticker tires for him as well, plus a half of a turn of front wing for Christian Rasmussen.
6: Thinking about points today, except maybe Kyle Kirkwood, who's trying to chase Alex Palou in that championship race. He has a good stop here for Andretti Global, but a lot of ground to make up still on this Sunday.
4: So again, essentially, Zach, here we are at the lap 130, and we saw Award, Rosenquist, Armstrong, VK, Siegel come in. Ferrucci, Rasmussen, Hauger, Sato, Grosjean, Collette, then Rahal, then Stingray Robb, and then Jack Harvey come in. Their mindset here.
5: It's just hoping that it's going to stay green long enough before this rain comes, that those guys that elected to stay out are going to be coming in. Now, before all these yellows, I was targeting after that third pit stop that they'd be needing to come into service about lap 127 to 135. We're at 130 now. I'd assume that pushes it maybe 10 laps, 15 at most. But those guys that just took that gamble are preparing for the long game.
4: Let's get another update from Alex Wolf.
1: Antino Ferrucci came in, a little bit of a different strategy from the AJ Foyt 14 crew. They went with a scuff set of Firestone Firehawks. Also debated about making a front wing adjustment. Larry Foyt telling him they might lose some time with that. But Santino said, let's make the adjustment. I believe in you guys.
4: So there'll be 132 laps complete, 68 to go next time by. Malukas, Pillow, Daly, Dixon, McLaughlin, the top five. Then Erickson, Kirkwood, 6-7. 8 goes to Castro Neves, 9 to Simpson, 10-11. Foster and Schumacher, 12th Lundgaard, Award 13th, Rosenquist 14th, 15-16, Armstrong and VK. 17th Siegel, 18th Ferrucci, 19th Rasmussen, Hauger 20th, Sato 21st, Grosjean 22nd, 23rd Collette, 24th Rahal, 25th Rob, 26th Harvey, a lap down, 27th Abel. Out of the race, 28th Newgarden, 29th Power, 30th Rossi, 31st Carpenter, 32nd Ryan Hunter Ray, and shown as 33rd on the day, Catherine Legg. They're working their way through the North Short Chute. We're getting ready for the restart, Ryan Marine.
3: Let's try this again. It's still David Malukas leading this field. He starts to accelerate. Pillow right behind him as the green flag waves. Connor Daly, though, reeling them in.
4: And it looks as though they're going to go side by side at the start finish line. Three wide at the yard of Ricks.
1: And Connor Daly rockets to the race lead. They try to go four wide. Big wiggle for Alex Pillow. I don't know how he saved it, but Connor Daly leads the field out of one.
27: What an amazing move by Connor Daly, but the big mover, the machine of Scott McLaughlin. He'll run third. Alex Pillow, Scott Dixon, they're your top four. And now McLaughlin looks to the inside.
9: Scott McLaughlin going to pop to the inside, and all of a sudden now, the thirsty three's up front. McLaughlin, and then behind him, Connor Daly. Pillow right on Daly's rear wing.
3: Daly barely held off Alex Pillow, but now he's on his giddy-up, chasing down the race leader, Scott McLaughlin, coming out of four.
4: McLaughlin, Daly, Pillow, Dixon, Erickson, the top five. Side-by-side battle in the Art of Bricks.
1: Oh, these restarts in Indianapolis are electrifying. Connor Daly to the race lead. McLaughlin slots in second. Then it's Pillow, Dixon, and Marcus Erickson.
27: McLaughlin has about a four-car length advantage over Pillow. Pillow was there but had to check up at the exit of turn number one. Still Connor Daly, Scott McLaughlin, Alex Pillow. Those are your top three.
9: Roaring their way now into turn number three, this time single file, and it is Connor Daly in the lead with just behind him Scott McLaughlin, distancing from Pillow a little bit, and then Scott Dixon.
3: Early in this race, Connor Daly was content to sit in traffic, run in third. He's content no longer. He's got the lead, but for how much longer? Here comes McLaughlin.
4: He gets the run off at turn number four. Pillow giving chase along with Dixon and Erickson. Three cars in the Art of Bricks.
1: McLaughlin roars past the spot where he hit the wall a year ago, and he's got the race lead, and he took Alex Pillow with him.
27: Boy, Alex Pillow played a game of chicken with Connor Daly at the exit of one and was able to get around. So Alex Pillow, only two car lengths behind Scott McLaughlin, and Pillow has a great run out of turn two, halfway down the back straightaway.
9: So Alex Pillow now will try to make a move. Meanwhile, further back, Connor Daly saw Scott Dixon in his mirror. Dixon not able to make the close. McLaughlin, the leader, into turn number four.
3: Into four, out in front. It's the yellow submarine. Scott McLaughlin, Alex Pillow, a car length behind, and three car lengths back to Daly.
4: Back to a side-by-side battle, back in the Art of Bricks, and Alex Pillow goes back to P1.
1: Who says you can't run third and contend? Connor Daly went to the lead at the start. Alex Pillow's back out front. He was third moments ago, Michael.
27: Alex Pillow checks out now. Four car lengths over Scott McLaughlin. Daly's about five car lengths behind. Then it's Dixon, Marcus Erickson, and David Malukas. They're your top six.
9: Side by side, about five back. Marcus Erickson trying to get racy, but let's take a look up front. Again, it's Pillow, followed by McLaughlin, then Daly, Dixon, Malukas, and then Marcus Erickson.
3: That's the way they run into turn number four. Pillow down along the white line with McLaughlin in tow, but Marcus Erickson, he's been the big mover here the last few laps.
4: 136 lap to beat this time by Scott McLaughlin back to P1.
1: A DHL and a Pennzoil car up front, and here comes Connor Daly. Oh my, what a late pass. Got to the inside, Alex Pillow. Kevin took second away.
27: These drivers are flexing some muscle in this third and final stage as we have one more to go after it. Scott McLaughlin, three car lengths over Connor Daly. Hello, now in that third position.
9: Here in the north end of the Indianapolis Motor Speedway, everybody awaits to see who it is that will be here first. It's McLaughlin, followed by Daly and Pello, then Malukas. Dixon trying to make a move, had to tuck in behind David Malukas.
3: Everyone on their feet in turn four. They greet the race leader, Scott McLaughlin, but Daly closes in.
4: 300,000 strong, entertained here at the 110th Indianapolis 500-mile race.
1: And millions listening on the radio, and I wish you could be here to witness this. Connor Daly, he storms to the race lead. That slots McLaughlin back to second, Pello third.
27: And that will bring turn two to its feet. They're waving their hats for Connor Daly. Three car lengths over Scott McLaughlin. Then it's Alex Pello. David Malukas now in that fourth position.
9: In this town, it is nearly a daily narrative. Connor Daly, when can we see him in a good ride? Has one now. And the lead of the Indianapolis 500. He leads Scott McLaughlin, roaring his way to the north end.
3: No Indiana-born driver has won this race since Wilbur Shaw in 1940. Connor Daly would like to change that today, but here comes McLaughlin.
4: Trying to stretch that lead out off of turn number four, but they're side by side as they head back to one.
1: McLaughlin goes around the outside. Pello will pass them both. Alex Pello from third to the race lead out of one.
27: Nobody's saving fuel now. They're just flexing the muscle. Here comes the defending winner, Alex Pello. Six car lengths over McLaughlin. Then it's Connor Daly. He's now under attack for third. Here comes David Malukas, and he looks to the outside.
9: Malukas is going to try to pop to the outside. He's going to make that pass. Put Malukas now to third with Connor Daly falling to fourth. Leaders are even in turn number four.
3: It's a Spaniard, a Kiwi who's a naturalized American, and then a couple of American-born drivers running 1, 2, 3, 4, evenly spaced out.

0: and that he's holding a firm grasp on that third spot.
1: I think he wants to play for the race lead mark. He has caught the rear of his teammate, Scott McLaughlin. He will follow McLaughlin into one. McLaughlin trying to chase down the leader, Pelone.
2: And McLaughlin has a nice run out of turn number two. He'll close it down to three car lengths over Alex Pelone. We'll keep an eye on that leader. Scott McLaughlin right behind Alex Pelone. He'll close it on that rear wing.
3: This is the kind of action that you wait around for, and now it's heating up once again because it's Scott McLaughlin back to the front. Pelone falls in second.
4: Trading that spot back and forth. Advantage, Scott McLaughlin. But that does allow David DeLucas to close in from about 10 car lengths in arrears. It's down to five.
0: And we will see if it's a three-car battle by the time they get back to turn number one. Front two across the yard of brick.
1: They are all right in their tire tracks into turn number one. No passing down here for a change. It's still McLaughlin, Pelone, DeLucas, and Connor Daly.
2: Give everybody a second to catch their breath because these drivers are putting on a show. McLaughlin, three car lengths over Alex Pelone. That is David DeLucas. We'll go back six car lengths to Connor Daly.
3: And now we have another pass for the lead because Alex Pelone is going to pop down to the inside lane. Pelone back to the front with McLaughlin and DeLucas just behind.
4: Pelone by three car lengths in the North Shore chute. Dips that car down along the white line at the apex of four. Lets it run out wide, carrying nice speed at the corner exit.
0: We are looking perhaps at lead change number 59 as they head to turn number one.
1: There is a reason they call this the greatest spectacle in racing because the racing has been tremendous. Scott McLaughlin back out front. He passes Pelone.
2: Flat out spectacular, the action all day long. Scott McLaughlin, four car lengths over Alex Pelone. Now the big mover, David DeLucas, in that third position. He'll close it down to two car lengths.
3: To quote Bobby Unser, now you see how hungry these guys are to win the biggest race in the world. It's Scott McLaughlin with Pelone and DeLucas just behind him.
4: Time starting to run out in this race. Coming around to complete the 140th lap with weather potentially imminent as well. Scott McLaughlin leads Alex Pelone once more.
0: DeLucas third, Daly fourth. Fourth, Erickson fifth, and Dixon, Kirkwood sixth, and Castro Neves, Rosenquist into turn one.
1: Oh, it's so difficult to tell those two yellow cars apart, but we just had one pass the other. It's Pelone getting around McLaughlin again.
2: Since we went back to green, it has been a blistering pace. Alex Pelone, three car lengths over Scott McLaughlin, then his teammate David DeLucas right there in the third position.
3: They look like one train as they work their way 5/8 of a mile from the south to north, but this time there's no movement amongst them. It's Pelone, McLaughlin, then DeLucas. Fall back a little bit to Connor Daly and Erickson.
4: That is the top five that are trying to separate themselves. Running in sixth is Scott Dixon, and then a newcomer into the conversation. It is the Sam's Club Honda of Kyle Kirkwood.
0: And Nick Yeoman, there's no question, David DeLucas would like to get to P1.
1: And he's got a rocket ship of a race car just hanging right on the rear wing of Scott McLaughlin. He'll watch McLaughlin and Pelone duel into turn one.
2: So Alex Pelone still about a three car length over the Scott McLaughlin machine. Pelone will exit turn number two. David DeLucas right there in that third position trying to catch his teammate.
3: They say this racetrack selects her winner. She's got plenty good ones to pick from today. Right now it's Alex Pelone with McLaughlin again, then DeLucas, Daly, Erickson, Scott Dixon, and Kirkwood.
4: It's a great mix of those that have won this race before and others that have just dreamt it. The man who sipped the milk last year leads. It's Alex Pelone.
0: Pelone, McLaughlin, DeLucas, Daly, Erickson, the top five. Dixon, Kirkwood, Simpson, Castro Neves, and Felix Rosenquist, the top 10 of the 110th Indianapolis 500.
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5: Wolf back at the Indianapolis Motor Speedway. Alex Palou with a four-tire change, sticker tires, and fuel. Clean stop for the 10 crew.
6: Malukas with a clean stop as well when he had to have it. Four new tires for him. A half a turn in the front wing for Malukas down and away in 7.19. And also a quick note on Christian Rasmussen. His day is done. They have pushed his car back to Gasoline Alley, which means all three of the ECR cars today will not make it the full 500 miles. Rich Nye.
7: Thirsty Threes also with a quick stop in under 7 seconds for Team Penske and Scott McLaughlin in car number three. When you drive for Roger Penske, you're expected to win the Indy 500. This is his sixth start. Might be his best chance to win it.
8: So, Zach Beats, I saw you put pen to paper. Update us on the fuel strategy.
9: Absolutely. The guys that just came in, that yellow extended it about 12, 13 laps for them. But the big winners right now, we're looking at Kiffin Simpson. Those guys that came in about 15 laps ago, we thought that that might be detrimental to them, but they find themselves in the lead now, and all they're doing is hoping for rain in the next 15 minutes.
8: Yeah, it looks like the PNC Bank machine also decided enough was enough. He came to the pit lane, and so the lead cycles back to Kiffin Simpson. Let's call the stop of Scott Dixon, Alex Wolf.
5: Four fresh Firestone Firehawks for the Wolf Pack. A half a turn of front wing. They pack it with Shell fuel. Great stop for the 9 crew.
8: So Scott Dixon comes to the pit lane, and it looks like that Scott Dixon is going to get a good run off of that pit lane. Michael Young, let's call him off in turn number two.
10: What an amazing job this team has done. Scott Dixon now in the short chute, and here comes the leaders, or the sequential leaders, as they make their way through. So Palou will get by, so too David Lucas, so too Scott McLaughlin. Dixon will pop in right behind McLaughlin.
8: Jake Query?
11: We'll see where they blend in right now, but right now the lead in terms of the de facto nature, Malukas just propped in front of Palou. Then it's McLaughlin, Daly Erickson, and then you get to Scott Dixon.
12: Yeah, it's Malukas that's leading this pack that has just pitted. They are not technically in front of this lead because of the group that came in at the end of the last yellow.
8: Going to be interesting to watch this all unfold over the last 50 laps, Zach.
9: It's two different races right now. If you're the guys that came in earlier, you're praying for the rain. If you're Palou, Malukas, and Dixon, and the guys that find themselves recycling back in, you're praying for it to go green. They are in the proper spot to win this race if it goes to the checkered. It's getting really close to be able to do one more stop to get there, but Mother Nature might have another idea.
8: Simpson and Rosenquist, those are your leaders. Padua Ward is there, Marcus Armstrong as well, as they head to turn three, and Jake Query.
11: And so watching that group, and again, what we see now is fractured because you have the second group that is running right now with the lead. Simpson is right on the rear wing of Castroneves into four.
12: Castroneves, the four-time winner, has Simpson in that Sunoco livery just behind. And it's Felix Rosenquist out of four.
8: Malukas is back in the 17th position. Is that group that we're calling the leaders? They are the leaders. They head back to turn one.
5: It is Kiffin Simpson by about three car lengths over Felix Rosenquist, who went a little bit longer, pitted on the most recent caution. Rosenquist right on the back of Simpson into two.
10: The de facto leaders will have to cycle back out and through. They're in turn three right now. For Kiffin Simpson, he's got about a two-car length advantage over Felix Rosenquist.
11: So we'll continue to watch this battle to see where things shake out because so many strategies going on. Sunoco machine, Kiffin Simpson the leader. Four-car length advantage over Rosenquist.
12: And for the first time all day, the sun has come out here in turn number four. And with it, the temperature starting to rise with the action on the track.
8: Malukas and Palou, Nick Yeoman, they continue to trade positions. And now we see Felix Rosenquist gets around Kiffin Simpson.
5: And that is a pass for the race lead. So Kiffin Simpson slotted back to second. Move the Swedish driver, Rosenquist, to P1, Michael.
10: Oh, and he's got such a fast race car. Has had a fast race car all month long. Once he got by Kiffin Simpson, Jake, he's checked out to about an 8-car length advantage.
11: And Rosenquist has talked about the fact this race has been there for him in the past, and he's been fast. But trying to last all 500 miles, Felix Rosenquist of Sweden into turn number four.
12: Here they come for the 155th time through turn number four. Felix Rosenquist extending that advantage. It's now 12 car lengths over Simpson.
8: So, Zach, the reality is Simpson's in second place, lap pitted on lap 118. Lugard back at eighth, last pitted on lap 118. We know where they stand. How about the drivers like Rosenquist, Award, Armstrong, Hauger, Ferrucci, VK, talking about all those that pitted around lap 130. Matter of fact, it goes all the way back to 15th place running Stingray Rob.
9: Absolutely. We're looking at those guys, and we really think that they're going to be coming in the next 5 to 7 laps for those that pitted all the way back at 130. I think we're going to see the shuffle through. I'm keeping my eye on the radar. I got my fingers crossed. It looks like it might be breaking up, and we might be able to see this thing completely come through.
8: Let's go to Rich Nye.
7: Track conditions, Mark James, 75 degrees is your ambient temperature. Track temperature, 85 degrees. Well, that may be going up now because, as was just alluded to a moment ago by Ryan Marine, we have sunshine, and I see my shadow on pit road.
8: Yeah, 44 laps to go, Zach Veach. Going to be an interesting last quarter of this race.
9: I really do think so. I think they have to make one more stop, even for our leaders, if we want to take a look at Pillow and McLaughlin and Malukas as they're battling it out. They're going to be fighting, but I think that one stop gets them to that checkered flag at full beans.
8: 64 lead changes. The record is 68, so we're not far off.
9: I think we're going to see that get destroyed today.
8: Yeah, so let's give you the top 10. Again, Rosenquist, Simpson, Award, Hauger, and Armstrong, the top 5. But again, you have to go back to Stingray Rob in 15th. Their pit strategy different from 16th place running David Malukas, Alex Pillow, and Scott McLaughlin at the 110th Indianapolis 500.
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8: 160 laps complete of the 110th running of the Indianapolis 500. Heard all across the USA Today on one of these great stations, WMRS Monticello, Indiana, WGHT in Pompton Lakes, New Jersey. How about WBRG in Lynchburg, Virginia? Welcome. And Wichita's Big Talker, KQAM in beautiful Wichita, Kansas. Zach Beats, update us again on the pit strategy, where things stand with 39 laps to go.
9: We have kind of a split field right now, right? The real race, if we continue to stay green, I still believe is against Pelot, McLaughlin, and Malukas as they continue to battle for spots. But up front, we have Rosenquist, Award. Those guys, they chose to take a yellow that we had about 15, 20 laps ago. I'm expecting them to come into pit lane any minute now, but their goal was to try to catch potential rain that was going to come and end this race. So far, that radar seems to have cleared up for us. We got some sun peeking through, and I think it's going to fall for the guys like Pelot that are doing the traditional strategy.
8: I know his qualifying effort was not what he had hoped for. He wanted to be on pole, be a front row starter, but all in all, I think Felix Rosenquist has had a really, really good month of May preparing for the 500.
9: I couldn't agree more, especially his first 500 as a new dad. He's had a lot of things thrown to him this month, but we saw him struggle somewhat in carb day. That car didn't look like it was that comfortable in traffic for him, but I think the team's really turned it around, and we've seen him in all different sorts of positioning in the pack, and the car's been there for him, and it's been good when he's needed it. If this falls his way, I do think he's got a car to win it, but I'm worried about the strategy that they're on now.
8: Christian Lundgaard last pitted on lap 118, and we just saw him come to the pits.
9: Yeah, I think we are going to start seeing these guys roll in very, very soon, Mark, because it's just an aspect of we had the yellow, but the fuel burn right now is up to 11 with how fast everyone's going.
8: Well, and again, you said around 35 laps would be pretty much the max that you'd expect to go, and there's 37 left.
9: Yeah, 35 laps is kind of, even if you're in traffic, fuel saving. You know, if you're out front, it kind of brings it quicker to that 29 to 31 laps, depending on what map you're running. So for them to stretch it as long as they have has been really impressive.
8: And again, tire wear is not a concern because of the weather and the fact that we were without a day's worth of qualifying. They had plenty of sets coming into the race.
9: Everyone's tire rich. They have, you know, started the day with 10 to 11 sets, and the track temperature is still very low with the cloud cover that we have, so you couldn't ask for a more phenomenal day for tire wear.
8: So let's get an update from Jonathan Grace on what's going on with Joseph Newgarden at the infield care center. Jonathan?
20: Well, unfortunately, not much to report. He has still yet to emerge from the infield care center. Interestingly, though, an observation, Alexander Rossi, who his day ended early with a car fire, went in and then out of the infield care center without speaking to any of the media, but Joseph has yet to emerge.
8: Let's go to Alex Wolf.
21: Pat O'Ward just came in for a pit stop, 7.2 seconds, four tires and shell fuel.
8: Yeah, we're seeing the guys that last pitted on lap 130. That door has that window has opened up for them.
9: Yeah, we're going to see the waterfall effect here to the positioning of the leaders kind of cycling back to what we're expecting, which is tough. So now it's trying to recover from that gamble that you took on the strategy. I'm not saying that it's wrong, but you're locked to it now, so it's making it work.
8: Rob Blackman.
6: Marcus Armstrong comes to the pitch running in the top five, and a great stop for him with tires, fuel, and a fresh tear off. 7.8 seconds down and away, Marcus Armstrong.
8: And let's hear from some in-car audio from Felix Rosenquist asking about his fuel number.
22: If we're safe on fuel, can I go to a better mixture just to not get flushed?
23: Yes, go to red 5, red 5. We got four or five more laps here, red 5.
8: And he is headed to his pit box, and our Alex Wolf is there.
21: Outside front tire changer with a blue and yellow uniform, the colors of the Swedish flag, waving with his left hand. Adam Rovazzini will be counting him in as they get ready. Hits the marks with the Morgan Wallen radio machine, the number 60 Sirius XM Honda from Meyer Shank. Four tires, fuel, no wing adjustment. About 7.5 seconds for Felix Rosenquist.
8: As we see David Malukas working his way around the second place car, or the third place car of Alex Pelot, as they work their way toward Michael Young in turn number two. Where is Felix Rosenquist going to cycle back in?
10: As he works up to speed, he has David Malukas, then the lap machine of Jacob Abel, then it's the machine of Scott McLaughlin, Pelot right ahead of him. He'll get right behind him, so a great pit stop for Felix Rosenquist.
11: And meanwhile, in front of him, you have Alex Pelot clearing Jacob Abel. That puts him clear sights now on David Malukas.
12: It's about 12 car lengths, though, that it needs to overcome to catch up with Malukas, who will inherit the lead once we cycle through the pits. Next to deal with Abel will be Scott McLaughlin.
8: It's interesting to note, Nick Yeoman, it goes Malukas, Pelot, McLaughlin, and then right now, last pitting on lap 64 shown in fourth is Pato Award.
5: Yeah, could Pato Award be in the catbird seat? How much fuel will he need to take, Michael, on that last stop?
10: Yeah, Pato is right there, and a good stop for Pato could put him in certainly positioned to be there at the end of this race. Fascinating how this is unfolding.
11: And we say this seemingly every year. This is the time when all of a sudden the alarm clock goes off for Patricio Pato Ward, who is right behind Scott McLaughlin between 3 and 4.
12: He did do his last service, though, a couple of laps before Rosenquist. So right on the fringe of the window as Malukas leads below out of 4.
8: We will have 32 laps to go in the Indy 500 this time by Malukas, Pato, McLaughlin, Ward, and Rosenquist, the top 5.
19: On this Memorial Day weekend, the NTT IndyCar Series and the Indianapolis Motor Speedway want to recognize the men and women who gave unselfishly to defend our freedom. We thank you for your service and sacrifice.
0: Again this year, two Indiana dairy farmers will continue one of the sports world's most beloved traditions, the Indy 500 Victory Circle Bottle of Milk.
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8: Pato Ward last did it on lap 164. He's currently running in the fourth position. There's 28 laps to go. An update on his status from Alex Wolf.
21: I went down to the five pit, asked the crew, can you make it on fuel? And they very tentatively and somewhat hesitantly said, we think we can do it, but we're going to have to hit a fuel number for sure. And Pato being told on the radio, save as much fuel as you can whenever you can as we head over to Rich Nye.
7: Alex, Tim Sidwick, the race strategist for Scott McLaughlin, says Pato Ward right behind you is on a different strategy. You've got to keep him behind you. Tim Sidwick wants Scott McLaughlin to hold on to that third place spot.
8: And Felix Rosenquist is in 2 laps to the good, better than Pato Ward.
9: I think they're sweating it a little less than Ward, but it's still going to be very close because they're going to be left with two options. They're either going to try to stretch this and that be their last stop to the checkered flag and accept that track position, or they're going to pit with Malukas, Pato, and McLaughlin when they come in and hope to leapfrog them with a couple seconds less of the fuel field that they're going to have on pit lane. So they got two options playing out for them, but I really do think Ward and Rosenquist are not in too bad of a situation.
8: An update from Michael Young.
10: Oh, last time through, guys, Alex Pato nearly lost it in turn two. He and David Malukas were trying to catch the back end of the field, and that front end wiggled, and he had to check up. Lost about 8 car lengths. Meanwhile, David Malukas got around about 3 or 4 cars as he continued to pick his way through the field.
8: There'll be 25 laps to go next time by the 110th Indianapolis 500. David Malukas is your leader. Alex Pato is second. Scott McLaughlin is third. Pato Ward is fourth. Felix Rosenquist is fifth. Connor Daly is sixth. Seventh is Marcus Ericsson. Eighth is Scott Dixon. Ninth, Marcus Armstrong. Tenth, Kyle Kirkwood. Mick Schumacher giving it a good ride. The rookie is up to 11th. Elio Castroneves is 12th, Kiffin Simpson 13th, Nolan Siegel is 14th. He's been battling it out for that position with Santino Ferrucci for the last handful of laps. Ferrucci is 15th, 16th is Takuma Sato, 17th is Rinus VK, 18th is Kyle Collette, 19th is Grosjean, 20th Lundgaard, Louis Foster 21st, Stingray Robb 22nd, Hauger 23rd, Ray Hall 24th. A lap down, 25th, Jack Harvey, then Abel, 26th. Out of the race, Mastuson, Newgarden, Power, Rossi, Carpenter, Hunter Ray, and Catherine Legg to Rob Blackman.
6: Most important stop of the day for David Malukas. Four sticker tires for Malukas, full of fuel. No changes to the front wing. A tear off of that aero screen. Down and away, 7.09 seconds. A great stop for David Malukas with 25 laps to go.
8: Nick Yeoman, Michael Young, where might he cycle back in?
5: Well, here comes David Malukas. He is hustling that car through the pit exit lane. He's going to have plenty of green track, Michael, in front of you.
10: Yeah, he's going to catch actually a slower pack of cars down that back straightaway. Actually, they've got about, 20 car lengths, a couple of seconds or so. Interesting to see how it's going to go. Head down to pit lane and Rich Dye.
7: Scott McLaughlin for his last stop. Now just reaching the 33s. Team Penske having a great day trying to keep Scott McLaughlin in the hunt for his first Indy 500 win. It's a 6-second stop and he's gone.
5: Alex
21: Palou comes in for his final stop. The fresh tear off. The sticker tires. Revs the engine. 6.22 seconds for the defending champion.
8: Nick Yeoman, call that race off of the pit lane.
5: Off of pit lane, it's going to be Alex Palou by about 12 or 15 car lengths, but David Malukas just went roaring around the outside in the short chute.
10: Boy, guys, he got all kinds of trouble. Kevin Simpson trying to save fuel. Nolan Siegel just got around him. Now it's David Malukas halfway down the back straightaway. Palou will fall in line about 10 car lengths behind.
11: So we'll see how it works as they go into turn number three. Malukas is there right now. You wait. Then it's Palou, and then you wait the same distance back before Scott McLaughlin.
12: Yeah, Malukas has been carving through this lap traffic with like a knife through butter. That's helping him to build the advantage on Alex Palou. It's almost 20 car lengths.
8: And Zach Veach, after all is said and done with 23 laps to go, all eyes are on that fuel number now. We don't think Erickson can make it. Dixon can't make it. But the question is, Award, Rosenquist, Marcus Armstrong, who's currently in fifth.
9: The top two right now, they have about a three-quarter of a track lead over Palou and Malukas, who just came out of pit lane. And they're kind of just sitting in traffic. You got Award being kind of towed around. They're trying to hit that fuel number, save as much as they possibly can. So I think the strategies are they're committed to it now. They're going to try to make it to the end.
8: To Rich Nye.
7: Erickson, his final stop. You can hear the number 28 machine ripping out of the pits as he gets back on track.
8: So we're looking at Pato Award coming off of turn number four, and Pato Award currently has the lead. Zach, he's got about an 0.8 second lead, 0.7 second now over Felix Rosenquist.
9: I don't think we're going to see these guys get too racy because in front of them they got one car. If they get in front of them too much, they're going to have so much clean air that they're not going to be able to get to that fuel number that they're trying to. Let's go to Jonathan.
4: IndyCar's Dr. Julia Visor out of the infield care center. Joseph Newgarden has not emerged yet. What can you tell us?
14: He's doing great. He's just icing his foot for a very minor injury. He'll be released very shortly. He just wanted to finish watching the race from the care center.
4: Thank you very much, Dr. Visor.
8: Yeah, 20 laps to go, and good news about Joseph Newgarden, because, again, that was a pretty good hit.
9: It did look like he got out of the car a little sore, so that news is very happy for us. And, I mean, the care of the infield center here is so good that he just chose to stay there to watch the race, it sounds like.
8: 20 laps to go. Next time by the 110th Indianapolis 500.
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8: 17 laps to go. Paddle Award, Felix Rosenquist, Marcus Armstrong trying to play the fuel game. Let's get an update from Alex Wolf.
21: Nick Snyder, a couple of laps ago, told Pato O'Ward on the radio, Rosenquist is there behind you, but don't worry about him. Worry about the fuel number. They're telling him he's doing a good job, but in the five pit, they are watching and hoping and praying.
8: Pato O'Ward coming off of turn number four in the north end with Felix Rosenquist, Marcus Armstrong in tow as they reach the yard of bricks.
5: Oh, this is going to be fascinating with 16 to go. How do you save fuel and try not to give up the race lead? They're very slow through turn number one. O'Ward with three car lengths over Rosenquist.
10: Oh, the best buddies are dueling it out at the very end of the 110th running. Pato O'Ward wiggles ever so slightly out of turn number two. Felix Rosenquist closes it down to about a car length. He'll look to the inside.
11: And so they work their way into turn number three. Again, Pato O'Ward with Rosenquist just behind him. Rosenquist started to go a little bit high. O'Ward shut that door. O'Ward now. Three car lengths in front of Rosenquist into four.
12: They've got a couple of cars out of sequence behind them, though. Just a few moments ago, I think that Mick Schumacher just made a bolt around the outside of another car. I wonder if they might get ahead. Pato would love to see that.
8: Nick, they're running laps around 207 miles an hour into turn number one.
5: And a change for the race lead. Felix Rosenquist said, "This is my moment." He darts to the inside and wrestled it away from Pato O'Ward.
10: Had such a great run out of two last time by, has already checked out to a seven car length advantage over Pato O'Ward down the back straightaway.
11: Rosenquist had a little more fuel in that tank. Did his team say the go time is now? We shall see. Felix Rosenquist down along the white line roars his way through the north end of the Indianapolis Motor Speedway.
12: Khaki colored car under gray skies here through turn number four. Felix Rosenquist throwing that lead up to 12 car lengths now.
8: 0.7 seconds now. The lead for Felix Rosenquist as he crosses the yard of bricks.
5: Took the race lead a lap ago and flat left Pato O'Ward back into turn number one. The advantage is about 9 car lengths for the Swedish driver.
10: The big question, does he have enough fuel or is he going to go for broke and take one more pit stop? 7 car lengths advantage over Pato O'Ward. Works the middle part of the back straightaway.
11: Felix Rosenquist just became a father within the last month or so, now living in Carmel, Indiana, and leading the Indianapolis 500 as the laps wind down. Will the fuel hold up? He's hoping so, heading away into four.
12: Felix Rosenquist continues to lead, but the gap has come down. Pato O'Ward now 8 car lengths behind in second.
8: 13 laps to go. Next time by the 110th Indianapolis 500.
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8: Laps to go with the 110th Indianapolis 500. Rosenquist, Award, Armstrong, the top three to Alex Wolff.
21: The crowd building up in Felix Rosenquist's pit. A lot of serious faces as they hope that Felix Rosenquist can bring it home for his first IndyCar win since 2020 in the second race of a doubleheader at Road America.
8: Mick Schumacher currently running in 19th. Ryan Marine, he is headed to the north end, running in front of the leaders.
12: He made that move a couple of laps ago, and this is great for Felix Rosenquist, Pato Award and Company. They're trying to save fuel. They can do so behind the lap car of Schumacher.
26: Huge problem in turn number two. Trouble. It looked like Kyle Collette tagged the wall. That car is on fire midway point of the back straightaway. He hit hard at the exit of the turn. That car still rolling halfway down that back straightaway. Finally comes to a rest. Caution here at the Indianapolis Motor Speedway.
8: With eight laps to go, the 110th Indianapolis 500. Caution on the course with Felix Rosenquist, your leader.
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8: Welcome back to the 110th Indianapolis 500, and for the second time on the day, the red flag is in the air after a big hit at turn number two, and Zach Veach involving Kyle Collette. You've had a couple of looks at the replay.
1: Yeah, it just looks like he car went away from him in an absolute hurry. I mean, it was almost a head-end hit with it. Trying to understand really what happened. I don't know if he just got in the marbles and it looked like it took off, but really the big thing that is tough now is for the guys like Rosenquist and O'Ward. They had the track position to save fuel and hopefully get to that checkered flag. The yellow comes out, so then you pray that we do some laps under yellow to kind of tick away to that 200th lap so you can make up those fuel laps that you needed. But we went straight to red flag, which kind of hurts them on their hopes of being able to restart and run full power. Let's go down to Rich Nye.
2: Bill Pappas, race strategist for Romain Grosjean. You've made a lot of stops today, and this strategy has worked, I think, right?
4: Well, again, what we tried early is we're expecting more yellows, and we kind of kept us at the back, but things kind of fell our way in the middle part of the race and got them into the top half of the field, and then, you know, things took care of itself with other cars having to stop, so we're real happy where we're at right now.
2: So what's the strategy here when we go back green?
4: Flat out, brother.
2: Alex?
21: Adam Rovazzini on the timing stand for Felix Rosenquist. And Adam, does this red flag and then the subsequent caution that will come, how does it affect the fuel mileage?
5: Yeah, fuel for mileage. Felix did a great job. We should be good to go on our end here. Obviously, it just tightens up the field. You have other guys back there that we just gave our gap back to, like Pelot and stuff. But we have a fast car. I got Felix in the car. I'm confident he'll do his job, and we'll see what happens here. Obviously, a red flag's not ideal for us. Glad to see Kyle's okay. That's the most important thing, and we'll see what happens.
21: So you have enough to go a full push here in the closing laps?
5: We'll be okay.
21: Yeah, great smile from him.
8: Yeah, very confident for sure, and understandably so, as that car from Kyle Collette is now on the hook, will make its way back to Gasoline Alley. And Zach Veach, again, as they talked about, happy to report that Kyle Collette, once they unbuckled the belts, they were able to get him out of the car, and he jumped out under his own power and walked to the safety vehicle.
1: Yeah, there's no small hits around this place, but that one arguably looked like the worst of the day, especially for damage. I mean, he had some fire as he was rolling to a stop there down the back straightaway. So definitely a lot of work for that car to get ready for Detroit and that crew. But most important thing, he's okay, and you know, I think a heck of a job for Indy 500 out of him.
8: And again, a red flag condition. Let's get an update from Rob Blackman.
7: Let's talk to Travis Law, the strategist for David Malukas. Currently sitting in fourth position with seven laps to go. Question number one, do you have enough fuel? Question number two, what will be the strategy once we get back to green flag racing with only seven remaining?
9: Yeah, no, we got enough fuel to make it to the end here pretty comfortably, so it's going to be in David's hands to try to go to the front. We'll give him everything we got here and watch him go to work.
7: He has been racy today. He's led at a couple of different stops, including with about 35 laps to go. He had the lead momentarily. Are you confident that he could get that lead one more time before the day is done?
9: We got no doubt in David's ability. He's shown that all month here, and excited to watch him go to work.
7: Thank you, Travis. Good luck.
8: I guess, Zach, the question would be, I have to get your update in a minute. Let's check in with Jonathan.
10: Down with Mike Schenck. Two bullets in the chamber for the end of this race. How confident are you that it's going to be a Meyer Schenck Racing victory?
11: Man, we had it. We absolutely had it. It's very disappointing to have this yellow come out. We absolutely had it. So listen, now we can full push. They can run as hard as they want to go. It's going to be ugly, but we got to get it done. I just hope the best for both of them.
10: In the remaining laps, is the favor on one car or the other between Armstrong and Rosenquist?
11: No favor. Just one of them got to get across the line first. I don't care who it is.
10: What's it going to take?
11: A super aggressive restart, and that's what I'm super concerned about right now. So,
10: yeah.
11: You know, Marcus doesn't have a lot of time here at IMS, and he's learning every single lap, and obviously he's got himself where he's in good shape now. So great strategy by both sets of engineers today on that one yellow. Couldn't be more proud of that call. It's just a constant bettering of ourselves, and they've done that.
10: Well, Meyer Schenck Racing in a great position. Thank you, Mike.
8: When we get the restart, at least when they get back out onto the courts, seven laps to go, 193 complete. Another question for you, Zach. How much of a difference, or is there a difference, in a set of Firestone Firehawks that have 10 fewer laps on them?
1: it's going to start showing up, especially at this part of the race. I mean, I think those guys, mainly you see that wear kind of show its head once you get three or four laps in and that tire builds up. I mean, these guys are superheroes. They can hang on to a bad set of tires for a couple of laps and make something really happen. But my big fear, especially just hearing from Michael Shank, he talks about the restarts. I don't think we've ever seen someone yet today be able to come to the green first and be leading on the exit of turn two. So that's going to be something all these guys are thinking of. They're going to have to get creative on the race start. And the other thing that follows is I'm suspecting we're going to have another yellow after this start. So where are you going to be when that yellow comes?
8: Michael Young, they are the absolute best in the business, the AMR IndyCar safety crew.
6: And they combed every inch of this track from where Kyle Collette hit, and he hit a ton right below me. And literally, my heart rate is still high from the sound of his car hitting, and you can see where the undertray dragged all the way down, halfway down that back straightaway. They made sure there was no debris, and everyone has pulled off the track. We should fire these engines momentarily.
8: Let's pause 10 seconds for station identification. 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
8: The car of Kyle Collette came to rest closer to you in turn number three, and we saw that. It appeared to be a pretty quick cleanup of that race car.
12: Yeah, it was, and of course, Kyle Collette got out, was dazed, understandably so, sat on the side pod of his car before that AMR safety team then took him to the infield care center. So as we're just a couple of minutes away from settling the 110th Indianapolis 500, Kyle Collette's car did have a huge, huge flame out of the back of it. You heard Michael Young brilliantly mention exactly as it happened, but the good news is it looks like Kyle Collette's going to be okay. That race car was not, but this racetrack now appears to be cleaned up, Mark.
8: Pretty neat change by IndyCar a couple of years ago, Zach, not just here, but all of the racetracks. If you get inside of the last 10 laps or so, what they like to do typically is take those lappers to their cars a lap down and move them to the rear of the field. They'll run them through the pit lane so the guys at the front can race for the lead.
1: As it should be, because they can make it so difficult to get forward and hinder the race result that we hope. I mean, there's definitely mixed feelings too about the race, these late red flags, you know, stopping the race so we can hopefully get a chance to finish it under green. It's a double-edged sword. You hate it if you're in Felix Rosenquist's position. You love it if you're sitting like Pato O'Ward or Armstrong, because it might give you that last chance to go for a win and change what could have been to the best day of your life.
8: Well, the most lead changes in the Indianapolis 500 took place in 2013 when we had 68 lead changes, and we're at 68 now.
1: I think we might see it change one more time. I know one guy that doesn't want that to change, and that's Felix Rosenquist, but I don't see a world where we don't have one more swap before this thing comes to a close.
8: And the thing is, you know, we root for all of these drivers, but I'm telling you, they're all great. They really are tremendous ambassadors for the sport, but this Felix Rosenquist Pato O'Ward battle at the front. I go back a couple of years ago when Felix's future was uncertain at Arrow McLaren, and there was no one more vocal in their support of Felix Rosenquist than Pato O'Ward.
1: Oh, for sure. They're great people. I mean, I was in Sweden with both of them for Fro's wedding, and that night ended in a memory I think all three of us don't really are able to remember because we were having so much fun together, but they're just two great people, and to see them up front battling, I can't pick, you know, obviously, but I wouldn't want to see two other people fighting than those two.
8: Engines are refiring as we speak, and how about Marcus Armstrong? Just slowly but surely, he gains a confidence, and I have labeled him as a guy, it's not a matter of if he wins, it's when he wins.
1: Yeah, but the big thing I want to take away is just that Michael Shank team. I mean, they've really showed up today.
8: Yeah, there's no question, and Mike Shank, a little concerned about this restart, thrilled with his drivers and what they've done, but he knows how difficult the task is. So it's Felix Rosenquist, Pato O'Ward, Marcus Armstrong, David Malukas, and Roman Grosjean. Alex Palou is sixth. Santino Ferrucci is seventh. Takuma Sato is eighth. Rinus VK is ninth. Scott McLaughlin is 10th. Connor Daly is 11th. Nolan Siegel is 12th. Kiffin Simpson is 13th. Christian Lundgaard is 14th. Scott Dixon is 15th. Marcus Ericsson 16th. Kyle Kirkwood 17th. Mick Schumacher is 18th. Dennis Hauger is 19th. Kelly Ocastro Neves is 20th. 21st is Graham Rahal. 22nd is Jack Harvey. 23rd is Louis Foster. 24th is Stingray Robb. Kyle Collette is 25th. Jacob Abel, 26th. 27th is Christian Rasmussen. 28th, Joseph Newgarden. 29th, Will Power. 30th, Alexander Rossi. Carpenter, finished 31st today, 32nd Hunter Ray, 33rd Catherine Legg. Roman Grosjean, the biggest mover on the day, plus 19. Armstrong is plus 13. Jack Harvey has worked his way up to the worked his way up 11 spots. And a couple of rookies all in all have had pretty good days in Dennis Hauger and Mick Schumacher.
1: And anything we can do to talk about them is always good, because this is such a daunting event to come into for the first time. It's 500 miles. It's the longest race of the year that we do, not only physically but mentally, staying on top of it for that long. It just takes one poor decision over the span of 3 hours to throw your entire 2 weeks of work away.
8: That Lady Luck did not smile on Kyle Collet in the Sanzio Grand Prix. Was all involved in an opening lap incident after qualifying really well, and things kind of bit him a little bit from time to time this month of May, but he is for sure a talented rookie, and I know Larry Ford's happy about his future.
1: I couldn't agree more, but, you know, it's all part of paying your dues to this place. You know, I feel like any bad race you have in Indianapolis, maybe next year she'll smile upon you, and you'll be the one having the best day of your life.
8: I know the drivers have the toughest job, there's no question, but, boy, if you are a race strategist and you're the one making those calls, a little bit of pressure on these guys and gals right now.
1: Especially the last 30 laps, you know, those that were really close to making it and who were just going to squeak by had it. I think they're a little more relieved now because they know what situation they have. Let's go to Rich Nye.
2: And Roman Grosjean again will start fifth on this restart. He's got David Malukas right in front of him and Alex Polo right behind him. Two of the fastest cars, I think, on the track right now. But as strategist Bill Pappas just said, go pull a rabbit out of your hat. Go aggressive.
8: I don't think that's ever been a problem for Roman.
1: Yeah, I mean, we'll see. Aggressive but not too aggressive. Let's say that.
8: Yeah, so the pace car has the field in tow, and we will be down to five laps, Zach Beats, in the Indy 500. It all comes down to this.
1: So that's probably at least four lead changes as we've seen this handout. But I just want us to get through clean, and I want us to finish these five laps under green, because these yellows breed yellows, as we saw earlier. And for the guys that are up front, they're just praying that they can get away from it.
8: We are going to get four laps to go when the green flag flies, and this thing is far from over. Felix Rosenqvist, Pato O'Ward, Marcus Armstrong, David Malukas, Roman Grosjean, they're the top five. Alex Palou, Santino Ferrucci, Takuma Sato, Rinus VK, Scott McLaughlin, the top 10. Jake Query, has anyone taken a seat over there in turn three?
12: No one has taken a seat at all, and the first car they see is the pace car, which is quickly now working its way through the north end. That means that the field single file now is working its way into turn number three, knowing that we are now coming down to the final laps of the Indianapolis 500-mile race. Felix Rosenqvist, Pato O'Ward just behind him, Marcus Armstrong, and David Malukas is glued to that third place machine. They worked their way in front of you, Ryan.
13: Pace car is in the pits. Felix Rosenqvist greeted by tens of thousands of fans here in turn number four. Still creeping along. Now he picks the pace with Pato O'Ward just behind.
8: Green flag in the hands of the starter, Aaron Likens. Four laps to go in the 110th Indianapolis 500.
14: They're fanning out, heading to turn number one. They're trying to go three wide. Cars sweeping left and right, and it's Marcus Armstrong who has taken the race lead. David Malukas right behind him out of turn one.
6: What a move by Marcus Armstrong. David Malukas right there, and we have a car in the wall, the back towards turn number one. Nick Yeoman, can you identify?
14: I could not, Michael. It's the next to last car that is coming through turn number two that was up against the outside wall. It wasn't a big hit, but it was enough to kick up a lot of debris. I believe it is one of those Ray Hall Letterman Lanigan cars. That might have been Mick Schumacher. There was a car that got up against the outside wall. It was indeed Schumacher. He continued on, but Mark Janes not brought out a very, very quick yellow.
8: Do they have enough time to get him re-racked, Zach Beach?
1: That's the question I'm asking myself. I mean, if I'm Marcus Armstrong, I hope not. If I'm Felix Rosenqvist, I hope so. So we're going to see how this goes, but I mean, man, it's what I called.
8: The one guy that wants a restart is David Malukas, because he jumped all the way up to P2.
1: He did have a really impressive start, and he's got those tires that are 10 laps newer than those that are around him, and it was obvious.
8: So it's Armstrong, Malukas, Rosenquist, O'Ward, and VK, the top five. McLaughlin, Pavel, Grosjean, Ferrucci, and Simpson, and Nick Yeoman. You see any safety trucks down there?
14: No, I see one that is just sweeping the outside of the racetrack. They're taking a real quick look around the high line where Mick Schumacher did brush the wall. I think they're trying to rush this thing so we can finish this under green.
8: Well, the hope is that race control is going to tell that pace car to whoa it up a little bit.
1: Yeah, they definitely need to slow them down just so they have enough time to get things cleaned up before they get there. I see the pace car lights are still on, so one to go at the line we just heard. So we are going to get a chance to go back green and finish this thing, hopefully under race conditions.
8: And it looks like we're just going to have a lap left in the Indy 500. We're going to go green-white checkers here.
1: I think Malukas is probably in the best seat in the house. If he times this restart just right, he can take the lead into one, do that big snake maneuver down the back straightaway, and hopefully break away just enough to get the win.
8: Now, bad news for Elio Castroneves in the drive for five. He hung around the top 12 or 13 most of the day, but his day is done, and he is being shown in 25th position.
1: Well, that's, I mean, he still has four to go home to, but yeah, definitely a heartbreak for his day.
8: So there will be two laps to go this time by as the pace car clears the start-finish line. And we're waiting on the lights to pop up on the pace car, and what a finish we're expecting for the Indianapolis 500. White flag next time by. Lights are now out on the pace car. Michael Young, your thoughts as the field heads to turn two.
6: Oh, this has been one of my favorite 500s in the last decade or so. And this rivalry with all of these drivers and how it's unfolded. The unlikely Kiwi of Marcus Armstrong leading the Chicago native David Malukas. Felix Rosenquist there. Heartbreak for Pato O'Ward time and time again. There's Rinus VK. One of the most fascinating 500s, I think, like I said, in the last decade at least, Jake Query.
12: No question about that. And now they once again bunch up. You have Marcus Armstrong in his third start at Indianapolis. David Malukas just behind him. The Indianapolis 500 right now is the Indianapolis 3. Just about 3 miles left. Maybe a little fraction more than that. But they know that they're coming to the white and the green. Ryan, they're going to be at a much quicker pace when they come in front of you.
13: And they already are. Marcus Armstrong starts to pick up the pace, but David Malukas is closing in. Felix Rosenquist, Hunter Award right in tow.
8: And the white flag flies on the 110th running of the Indianapolis 500-mile race.
14: Marcus Armstrong trying to make that car as wide as possible, but he cannot hold off David Malukas. Malukas to the race lead. Rosenquist trying to take second.
6: Rosenquist on the outside of Marcus Armstrong. That's the battle for second, but David Malukas will lead him down the back straightaway. Said it was a dream to drive for Roger Penske. Will he live reality today and win the 500?
12: 10 years ago, we saw a driver win his first IndyCar race at the Indianapolis 500. Is history about to repeat itself? David Malukas roars his way into turn number four.
13: Malukas has the lead, but it's close behind. Felix Rosenquist charging out of turn four. Mark James, bring him home.
8: David Malukas comes off of turn number four for the final time. Felix Rosenquist goes to the outside. We get to the Arden Bridge, and Felix Rosenquist gets him at the start-finish line. Felix Rosenquist with an incredible pass at the start-finish line. He wins the 110th running of the Indianapolis 500-mile race. David Malukas finishes second. Pato O'Ward is third. Marcus Armstrong is fourth. And Scott McLaughlin completes the top five to Alex Wolf.
21: Absolute pandemonium in the Felix Rosenquist pit as he made the run of the main straightaway. The crowd went wild behind them. They jumped down to the pit wall, and when he crossed the line, the 60 crew leapt onto pit road, and Felix Rosenquist, a champion of the Indianapolis 500.
8: Let's go around the course and get the thoughts of our turn announcers. Give them a chance to catch their breath. Nick Yeoman, how lucky are we to do this?
14: We are the luckiest group in the world. Mark, shades of 20 years ago, when Marco Andretti had the lead out of turn number four and he couldn't hold off Sam Hornish. And think about it, for Meyer Shank Racing, that organization has two IndyCar wins. The first when Elio Castroneves climbed the fence for the fourth time, and now they've got the second, Mark James. What a victory for the Swedish driver, Felix Rosenquist.
8: Michael Young, thank your dad.
6: Oh, Dad, I think it's just been an amazing day. So emotional. And I will say, guys, I so admire Marcus Armstrong. He and Felix Rosenquist ran so clean through the short chute and the exit of turn two. And once Felix Rosenquist was able to get around Marcus Armstrong to make the move he did over David Malukas, it was one of the most fascinating 500s I've seen in my lifetime. Mom, Dad, love you. Thank you so much for getting me in this position.
8: Gonna be a while before we forget this one, Jake Query.
12: No question about that. That was an epic finish here at the Indianapolis Motor Speedway. And what did we talk about? What was the storyline with Felix Rosenquist over the course of the last month? A first-time father, and what happens when you have a newborn? At some point, you got to go and grab a bottle of milk. That's exactly what Felix Rosenquist did off turn number four today, Mark.
8: My fear, Ryan Marine, is that you peaked early with this one.
1: Unbelievable. What an opportunity. What a race. What a winner. Felix Rosenquist comes out on top in a thrilling duel. And for Meyer-Shank Racing, they have won two IndyCar races. They've both been the Indianapolis 500. For Mike Shank, who toiled for so many years, double mortgage on his house, trying to keep this team afloat. Now, back in victory lane, where he will greet Felix Rosenquist, who will have a bottle of milk and an Alex Wolf mom cookie waiting for him in victory lane.
8: You four are the absolute best. Thanks for your work today. Jonathan Grace.
10: Mike Shank, I'm trying to find my way through the crowd. He is currently hugging Felix Rosenquist out of the car. He could barely believe it. He leapt over pit wall like a hurdle jumper. Mike Shank, your two wins in this series have both come at this speedway. This place seems like it's magic for you.
15: Holy shit, what an end. What a great end to an incredible competition there at the end. I really thought we lost it after that yellow. I'm so grateful.
10: What did it take from Felix at the end? He was so quick in qualifying, and he made the difference at the end.
15: That is well.

0: thought we were going to see him in the outside wall, but he hung on to it and got it done. So I'm so happy for him and Emile, and obviously Stella, their new baby. I mean, it's a great first month of birth for her.
1: Plenty to sort out in the post race when we come back to the world's greatest race course.
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9: Red 12, you just won the Indy 500. You just won, buddy. Hey, Beetle, that fella. Oh, I wish you were here. Oh, thank you, guys.
10: Felix Rosenquist wins the Indy 500. Scott McLaughlin with a fifth-place finish today. Scott, this race had a little bit of everything. You took your turn up front. How did it work out in terms of strategy? Is that what caught you out ultimately?
11: Yeah. I mean, I don't think we were fast enough in traffic, to be honest, like the other two cars. But, yeah, I think the 12 car was the car of the race today. 60 made the strategy work, and we were 10th with four to go, and I had just two awesome rate restarts, so I was just sending it in hope, and we came out with third.
10: I don't know if you've seen the finish yet, but that was incredible.
11: I saw my finish, but I didn't see theirs. To be honest, I was looking at Pato and stuff on the inside. So, yeah, anyway, one day it's David's going to win one, and hopefully I will too.
10: Jonathan Grace.
12: Strong, you were oh so close at the end. We saw the words of encouragement from Elio Castroneves. It was a heck of a race for you. Talk me through what you're feeling right now.
13: I mean, I can't believe how disappointed I am. Like, I don't know, I feel like I lost an Indy 500 for my team, for my 66 crew. I mean, I left it at the wrong moment, and I'm very, very happy for Felix, but I'm so disappointed.
12: Still a very strong race for you. Congratulations, Rob Blackman.
14: Let's talk with David Malukas. There are plenty of hugs down here for David Malukas. Some of joy, some of sadness. The tears just now being wiped away from the face of David Malukas. A runner-up finisher in the closest finish in the history of the Indianapolis 500. Your emotions right now.
15: Oh, man, I just disappointed. I don't know what else we could have done. I mean, I'm going to look back. There's maybe something, some little thing, but I can't believe it. So many P2s, and I don't know. I'm in shock. I can't believe it, but we're getting closer. I mean, I don't know how much closer you could get, but we're right there.
14: The joy, the pain of the 110th running of the Indianapolis 500.
1: Well put. And his day's coming, Zach Veach.
0: You can't argue that. I mean, he put on a master class.

0: us, but then again, at the end of the day, only one person goes home happy from this event, and you can't deny that he was there and had a chance to win here today. Let's go to Rich Nye.
1: Let's hear from Elio Castroneves.
2: Now a race team owner, winner of the Indy 500. How's that feel, Elio?
3: It was incredible. Watching that, two of our cars, all of a sudden side by side, I'm like, what are you doing? Get out of there. So, yeah, great day for the team. No question. Super excited, super happy. Obviously mixed feelings, of course, because of I want to be better with those guys. But in the end of the day, what a day. What a day for MSR. Another Indy 500. That was great. This guy here.
2: Yeah. Elio Castroneves, now a race team winning owner at the Indy 500.
1: That good stuff for sure. Very happy Elio Castroneves. And talk about the engine manufacturers battle between Honda and Chevy. Zach Veach, a good day for the bow tie. Four of the top six, and they've closed the gap now in the season-long battle with Honda, 567 to 513.
0: Both of them were up front all day. I mean, for a long time, we had Palou, swapping positions with Malukas, and that just goes to show both those power plants are so close, and it really could have been anybody's race at the end of the day. So hats off to both of them.
1: And next week's a big week for Chevrolet with the Chevrolet Detroit Grand Prix.
0: One of the biggest outside of this, and that event is great. If those that haven't been there, it's not too far away from Indianapolis. It's one of my favorite races of the year outside of here. It's worth checking out.
1: Good run today, all in all, for Rinus VK. Comes home sixth in the 110th Indianapolis 500.
4: Yeah, last year wasn't great for Rinus VK, 27th place finish, but sixth today, much better. 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
5: Yeah, it was a roller coaster of a day. I'm sure not just for me, but first of all, I'm really happy that the weather kind of held out, and we had a bit of a sprinkle, but everybody, all those 330,000 fans in the grandstands got to see the full race. It was a roller coaster. We did not take the first yellow. In the end, not the right decision, so we went from 11th to 28th or 27th. We tried something, didn't work, but we had another, 450 miles to go. So we went for it. We kind of sat in there and created strategy, created opportunity, saving fuel, and could shave off one pit stop at the end. So just a really good day, really good restart at the end. Went from 9th to 5th. Fortunately, did not have the tires to move forward. I had McLaughlin roll the outside, but really, really happy. It's a month-long effort from those guys here behind me, and it's not done alone at all. And also, I could not have picked a better guy to win than Felix Rosenqvist, newly fathered, or however you call that, a new father. And we see each other, every other day in the gym. So, really, really happy for him. What a moment in his career.
4: A sixth-place finish for Rinus VK and Unkos Hollinger Racing.
1: Yeah, it's a good day for them, no doubt about it. Rinus VK picking up the stability, I think, that Connor Daly brought to that team last year.
0: And just building upon it, too. It's been a team that's really getting closer every single year. You see them be close, consistently now, which is awesome. And, VK as well, he's one of those guys that I put in the top front of some of the best drivers in the series.
1: Let's hear from Alex Palou.
2: Alex, you took some turns up front today. At the end of the race, ultimately, what was the difference?
6: Little bit of everything. I struggled a little bit of on speed, getting through traffic. David did an incredible job getting through traffic, and I got kind of stuck. And then at the end, we didn't really have the opportunity to fight for it, with a top three, top four. So, yeah, happy that with our month of May, happy that Felix got the win. He worked really hard. And,
2: thank you, Alex. Seventh place finish for our defending champion.
1: Yeah, this is going to be a popular win throughout the paddock. That tells you all you need to know about Felix.
0: Everyone loves Pro. I think everyone's so happy. And oftentimes, you get someone that wins this race, and, it's a divided room. But I don't think there's a single person that doesn't think that he's going to usher this next year as an Indy 500 champion the best it can be done.
1: Fourth place finish for Pato Award.
7: Pato Award, oh so close. Fourth at the end of the race. Talk me through those last couple laps on the restart.
8: It's going to be a disappointment. Say what?
7: Talk me through those last couple laps on the restart. You were oh so close.
8: Yeah, we were sitting duck today. Really struggling to find speed. We had excessive amounts of brake drag on the car. And it's basically having a parachute behind you. So just, that's... how it goes sometimes. You need time to pepper these cars in, and we you know, it was missed there a little bit, and that's just what we had. So there's really not much more for me here rather than winning. So I would say it's a disappointing Sunday.
7: Still a strong race, a lot of pace. Was there anything left in it? Anything left in it at all?
8: No, I think we overexceeded today. Yeah.
7: Pato Ward maximizing with a fourth place result.
1: Yeah, and I think he's very matter of fact about it. And given the disappointment to the runner of finishes here, you understand the mindset saying there's really nothing left for me to accomplish here but winning.
0: No, and if it was something like brake drag, I feel so bad for him because, you know, there is nothing you can do. You're just stuck with what you have, and you got to do the most you can with it. And I think he did just that today.
1: A couple of other good stories among the top 10. Santino Ferrucci, good strong run for the Point Camp. Roman Grosjean for Dale Coyne with a top 10 finish, and the veteran Takuma Sato hung around the top 10 all day today.
0: Yeah, and consistent run for Sato. I mean, he had that little hiccup with Ed Carpenter at the beginning of the race, but I mean, a fan favorite here, and to see him still in the top 10 shows he can still get it done, can he?
1: I mean, I'm watching Felix Rosenquist at Victory Lane. Our Alex Wolf is there, and bottom line is this: a couple of years ago, Felix Rosenquist did not know what was ahead for him in the NTT IndyCar Series.
0: He had no idea, and I knew that weighed on him quite a bit, and for Meyer Shank to give him that consistency, and he knows what he's doing next year, it's really allowed him to shine, and that team's been developed around him to, you know, let him show the world that we all see in him.
1: So Rosenquist is your winner. David Malukas finishes second. Scott McLaughlin finishes third. Pato Ward finishes fourth. Marcus Armstrong finishes fifth. Rinus VK is sixth. Alex Palou is seventh. Santino Ferrucci is eighth. Roman Grosjean is ninth. Jacob Asado is 10th. Nolan Siegel, 11th. Connor Daly is 12th. 13th, Marcus Ericsson. 14th, Giffen Simpson. 15th, Scott Dixon. 16th, Kyle Kirkwood. 17th, Christian Lundgaard. 18th, Mick Schumacher. Good run for him in his first 500. Lapped out at 19th, Dennis Hauger. 20th, Graham Rahal. 21st, Louis Foster. 22nd, Jack Harvey. And 23rd, Stingray Robb. Jacob Abel, 24th. Out of the race, Castro Neves, 25th. Collette, 26th. Rasmussen, 27th. Newgarden, 28th. Power, 29th. Rossi, 30th. Carpenter, 31st. 32nd, Hunter Ray. 33rd, Catherine Legg. Rob Blackburn.
4: Santino Ferrucci, 8th place finish, which means 8 straight top 10 finishes in the Indianapolis 500 for Santino Ferrucci. As a matter of fact, he's never finished outside of the top 10. Another good day for you, sir. What is it about this 2.5-mile oval that seems to fit your style of racing so well?
9: I mean, I don't know. I would say we had a great day. I'm really proud of this crew. We just didn't have the pace, and we need to go back and review what happened at the end, because it looked like a bunch of people jumped the start, and we just kind of got screwed with all of that. But, I mean, you're coming to the end. I hope that if they did jump it, that they do the right thing and reorder some of the field. But, man, I'm proud of this car. We had an issue with the car, with the electronics, for whatever reason. When our fueler was pulling, I couldn't get it into gear. So that's why we were so slow on pit lane. I mean, the guys...
10: All right, hold on, getting it out.
9: I'm really emotional because I'm really upset. We had a great job, and I apologize. And yeah, I just couldn't get the thing in the first, so nothing I could do.
4: If nothing else, happy birthday next Sunday, partner.
9: Hey, thank you.
4: Let's go to Alex Wolf.
11: Joe Fadool, President and Chief Executive Officer of BorgWarner. What a race we just saw.
12: Oh, my gosh, what a finish that was. They don't come any closer than that, and Felix at the end had everything that it took, but, man, was that close race.
11: Talk about BorgWarner's overall involvement in Indy.
12: Well, you know, we've been involved with Indy going back to 1936, and even some of the forerunners of BorgWarner go back to 9/11. We've been partnered with the track to create and present this trophy to the drivers for the last 90 years. So we couldn't be more proud of being a part of Indy.
11: And connected with the turbochargers.
12: Oh, my gosh, the turbochargers. So since 2012, we provide every single team with two turbochargers for each race car. We develop them, work with them throughout the season, and I'm just happy to say they perform top-notch, and what a way to show the performance of BorgWarner Turbos. I'm proud for all of our employees.
11: Joe, congratulations on putting a wreath on our winner, and we thank you for your involvement.
12: Hey, thank you so much. We couldn't be more proud.
1: Yeah, good stuff at Victory Lane with the folks at BorgWarner, and you will hear from your winner of the 110th Indianapolis 500 coming up in just a couple of minutes as Alex Wolf is experiencing his first Victory Lane here at the world's greatest race course. David Malukas, McLaughlin, Award, and Armstrong, the top five. VK, Palou, Ferrucci, Grosjean, and Sato, the top 10. Let's hear from Felix Rosenquist, winner of the Indianapolis 500.
11: Felix Rosenquist, Indianapolis 500 champion, take us through that finish.
13: That was the coolest finish I've ever seen and been part of, and I won the Indy 500. It's just incredible. There's no other way I want to win it, to be honest. We had it sort of, you know, done and dusted before the yellow came. We were really good on fuel, and we were playing that game really good, and then everything flipped upside down, and it was kind of good we came back to third. We were like the ones hunting now and not being hunted, and it was actually a better position to be on the restart. So, but dude, that last lap, I just put it up on the high line. I was like, I don't care. It's gonna break or bust, and it was just, I think it's the closest finish in history. So yeah, I mean, huge thanks to this team. They built an absolute rocket this month, and you know, we didn't get the pole, but yeah, what a way to finish that Q3 off by winning the race. It's unbelievable.
11: 4 years ago, we talked in Toronto when there was questions about your career in the IndyCar Series. Could you have ever have imagined that it would come to this, winning at Indianapolis?
13: Oh, you never dare thinking that it's going to happen to you. You fight for it. You work so hard for this race. Not only me, but everyone in the team and Honda and, you know, back in the factory. But I don't know. It's just so much has to happen. So much. You know, you need a little bit of luck. Need a bit of everything, and you need a good opportunity and a good car, and everything came together, and that's when you start, you know, the last three laps, that's when you really start dreaming about it, and you're like, this can actually be ours. And yeah, dude, to finish it that way, I still can't wait to see the replay, because it was just such a cool thing, like, just, yeah, millimeters in the end.
11: Well, congratulations, and we told you this would happen. Nothing goes better with the Milken Victory Lane with some chocolate chip cookies, so there, have them.
13: Thank you. Oh, this is a new tradition. Thank you.
11: Congratulations, Felix.
13: Thank you, man. Thank you very much.
1: Yeah, it's a special moment for Alex Wolff. He and Felix Rosenquist got to know each other very well, thanks to Alex's mom's chocolate chip cookies that she brings, allows Alex to bring to each and every race tack. Some of the other numbers from this race: 14 leaders, 71 lead changes. The previous record was 68. 7 cautions for 51 laps. Romain Grosjean was plus 15. Marcus Armstrong plus 11. Harvey plus 11. Hauger plus 10. Nolan Siegel plus 9. Some final thoughts when we come back to the world's greatest race course.
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1: The world's greatest race course for the final time. Welcoming back Paul Page. And Paul, I think we've all caught our collective breaths now. What an Indy 500.
22: By the way, Mark and Zach and the entire team, congratulations. That's probably the best call of an Indy 500 I've ever heard. And what a race it was. I'm trying to figure out some superlatives that I can use, and all I can say is that was a race.
1: Yeah,
22: we saw a race today.
1: A lot of energy here for sure, and I know one of your favorite parts is figuring out the fuel strategy and the mileage and the tire wear and all of that. If you were doing that with pencil and paper down there, it's got to be worn to a nub.
22: We worked a lot on it, but it was great. Once we got to that last red flag and the subsequent yellow, we knew absolutely they had the fuel. They were all going to go as fast as they could possibly go, and exactly what happened. Rosenquist, what a great winner. And if you'll see pictures later of the winner's circle, there's a bunch of Indiana State Police troopers there, and it's because he's an enormous supporter of the Indiana State Police, and he makes appearances for them and everything. So he's a down-to-earth kind of guy. He's a community guy. He's just a neat human being, and now a neat winner of the Indianapolis 500.
1: The emotion that we heard from David Malukas was reminiscent of Marco Andretti back in 2006 when he finished second to Sam Ornish Jr. Now, Marco had a bit more personal experience in terms of his family's frustration here at the Indianapolis Motor Speedway, but the bottom line is I think David Malukas, even at his tender age, is aware of the fact that you may not get that close again. There's no guarantees of that.
22: Yeah, exactly right. The Chicago kid was just, he was devastated. He was brokenhearted when he got there, and that's exactly right. How many great winners are non-winners do we know that should have been winners? And in my book, he's one of them. I hope he does get his win eventually.
1: Yeah, there's a lot of guys in that top five that we think, Paul, that it's not a matter of if they win it, but it's when. And that's Malukas, that's McLaughlin, that's Award, and this is Armstrong. What a stacked field we had this year.
22: Well, you know, normally I could say this guy's going to win out of the front three rows.
1: Right.
22: Not a chance this year. Not a chance. They were all potential winners, every last one of them.
1: I know Mother Nature reminded us about the halfway point that she's still very much in charge, but all in all, I gotta thank Mother Nature because she let us get to 200 laps.
22: Well, she added to the really great race of the whole thing too.
1: Yeah.
22: And they just the officials, they did a pretty good job. There was one point I was worried that they were going to run that red flag a little long, and the rain would come in on it. The rain didn't come in anyway, but they got on top of that, and they got right back to racing as fast as they could.
1: Well, happy you were here with us, and we are the luckiest people on the face of the earth to be able to do this. Thank you, and appreciate your friendship.
22: Thank you very much. Nice going, Mark James.
1: Thank you very much. Longtime voice of the 500, Paul Page. Zach Veach, you're probably going to tell Davey Hamilton he doesn't need to come back next year.
0: I was going to try. I was going to say, you know, if he didn't want to do Detroit, I wouldn't mind showing up. I mean, I really enjoyed this, and I appreciate you guys having me be a part of it.
1: There's a short list of people that we really would love to see in that seat, and you and Anders Krohn, certainly, you know, and Davey for sure. Like I said, I've worked with some of the best of all time at Pippa Man, but what I thought was amazing was your ability to kind of ferret out this crazy fuel strategy and you know, when it all sorted itself out, it provided a great finish for it.
0: It sure did. I was really worried that the winning strategy at the end wasn't going to be the one that made it happen, but these guys really pulled a miracle off. And, you know, I was gutted for Felix when the red flag came out at the end, but he didn't need it. He got the job done today, and I'm blown away. I can't wait to catch up with him after this.
1: What's incredible, Zach, is you go back to the history of this race team, Meyer Shank Racing, and you think about the belief level that people had to have when, you know, what, first year, couple of races, then five races, then 10 before they became a full-time team, how they struggled when no one expected they would. I mean, everyone thought he had created a super team with Simon Pagenaud and Elio Castroneves, and it just didn't happen. And then the technical alliance came with Andretti, some success started to come, and I would say that this technical alliance with Ganassi Racing has paid off in spades.
0: It sure has. And I mean, he's Mike Shank, he's just a racer, man. He loves it. He comes from my hometown, and you see that success in their sports car program and now their IndyCar program. I couldn't be more happy for him, and he's the example of what you want to be as a new team owner one day for sure.
1: Job well done, and 15 years you mentioned since we first met, and you're not a friend anymore, you're family.
0: I could say the same, Mark. I really appreciate you having me a part of it, and it's been a pleasure being back alongside you.
1: From the book Hope Evermore, the bigger the trial, the more difficult it is to surmount. But after the mountain is scaled, strength of character along with profound satisfaction are the rewards. Only Felix Rosenquist knows that profound satisfaction. For 32 others, the excruciating 364-day countdown begins anew. For millions of fans, that same excruciating wait now begins. We have our memories of this and other 500s. but there's simply nothing quite like the here and now. With that, we close the book on the 110th running of the Indianapolis 500 and the never-ending quest to define what Indy means. Sincere thanks to all of you for choosing us to bring you the sights and sounds. Our hope is we kept you enthralled, entertained, and informed. Your loyalty to this network is humbling and deeply appreciated. As always, thanks to those who provided their immense talents on this broadcast. Throughout the airwaves and behind the scenes, there are no small roles here. All are consummate pros and treasured friends. Sincere thanks to my family for their unwavering support over these past 31 years. And thanks to Monrovia High School in Monrovia, Indiana, for its help on this journey and allowing it to continue. The 110th running of the Indianapolis 500, presented by Gainbridge, has been brought to you by Firestone, the official tire of the NTT IndyCar Series. 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Our driver analyst today is Zach Veach, covering all the action around the track. Nick Yeoman in Turn 1, Michael Young in Turn 2, Jake Query in Turn 3, and making his debut in Turn 4, Ryan Marine. In the pits, Alex Wolf, Rob Blackman, Rich Dye, and making his debut in the pits, Jonathan Grace. Our pit producer is Brian Livingston. Our chief engineer is Rick Evans. Our F operations by Paul Levitt. Punching all the buttons in our master control room is our producer, Corbin Lingenfelter. Production assistance by Eric Banton, Scott Brigette, Jeff Matthews, and Tim Spiro. Our spotters today were Sean Doherty, Paul Kachunge, Doug Gilman, Adam Hildebrandt, Chad Platt, Chris Beaumont, and Natalie Johnson. Our director and general manager is Chris Pollack. Our executive producer is Kevin Sublin. And this is Mark James. 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Remember to join us in 1 week from the streets of Detroit on most of these same stations. 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And now, good morning, good afternoon, or good evening, no matter where in the world you may be. 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
9: Gilgeous Alexander has been named the league's MVP for the second consecutive year.
10: It's special, and not really for me personally, but more so for, like, the city and the organization.
11: He's there mid-court to shave, slicing left, steps back, fires, he wants three straight away. Give it to him! Cha-ching, and Thunder Moneyball! The reigning MVP has his say, and 20 tonight in 25 minutes.
10: None of the accolades and all the stuff that's cool on social media, none of that is what I'm after. I'm just after making sure that while I'm doing this thing, I give it my all, and I'm not wasting nobody's time.

0: Prime Time on ESPN Radio, the ESPN app, Sirius XM Channel 80. 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Donald Ware with you, and we want to react to what Mark Kestesher had to say in a little while, but the topic of SGA and flopping has been a big topic throughout the course of these playoffs. And Kendrick Perkins, ESPN NBA analyst on Get Up, was asked, does SGA flop too much? This was his response.
1: You would have an argument if this man wasn't one of the most efficient scorers this game has ever seen. We do know that he just joined the company of Michael Jeffrey Jordan. Again, four consecutive seasons of averaging 30, shooting over 50% from the field. Now, when you talk about complaining to the refs, let me tell you this. The Thunder, they dead last in the league when it comes to getting technical fouls. They don't complain. They get back in transition. So you mean to tell me that Kobe Bryant didn't sell calls? You mean to tell me that Michael Jordan didn't sell calls? Paul Pierce sold calls. I played with Paul Pierce. When he struggled, he used to come to the sideline and say, I'm going to get to the free throw line. He used to do a Paul Pierce cut and yell and get a call because somebody would give him a nice chuck and he would sell it. That's what great players do.
0: That is what great players do. But I would ask you, Tim, has flopping become a huge problem for SGA and the Thunder?
2: Who are you asking? Are you asking me as a pretend former athlete? You know, I played college football, so I still think of myself in that way. Or are you asking me, the fan? Because as a fan, I absolutely hate it. Absolutely. It's not entertaining to me. It reminds me of however many years ago when James Harden used to do like the rip through shot and get free throws. I don't enjoy it. I don't like watching it. When they go to the free throw line, I'm like, I'm going to go get a snack. I'm going to leave the room in anger. But the competitor in me is like, well, shoot, if it's getting him easy buckets, right? If it's getting him high percentage clock stop points, if it works, you got to keep doing it, right? The competitor's not going to find something that works and gives his team an advantage and then slam on the brakes and say, I'm not doing that anymore. So it's not a problem for him. It's not a problem for the Thunder. It's an asset. It might, down the line, become a problem for the NBA if everybody adopts that style and it hurts their entertainment, and then they'll make rules to fix it because they're a business and they'd have to.
0: Yeah, and everybody can't get that call. Like, I'm with you on this. You know, from a fan perspective, because, I mean, these particular games, I mean, they've got to be averaging close to 3 hours. And in a general NBA game is about 2.5 hours. These games are going 3 hours. And a lot of it is because these teams are going to the foul line, right? And look,
2: SGA, I do. Okay.
0: Yeah, go ahead. Go ahead.
2: I had a thought pop in my head, and they don't stay there long. I do want to point out that there's a difference between the guys that Kendrick was talking about and SGA in this modern era of foul drawers. Jordan, Pierce, whoever, Kobe, they didn't say, like, I'm going to the free throw line, like, I'm going to trick the ref into calling a foul. They said, I'm going to the free throw line, like, I am going to use pump fakes, I am going to use body control to manipulate the defense into legitimately fouling me while I try to score. There's a difference between that and getting off a clean jumper, shooting it with no impact by the defense, and then kicking my feet forward and hoping one of them taps my feet after I shoot it and going to the ground and getting like a, we'll use the term second time this hour, Fugazi foul call. There's a difference there. Like, Jordan wasn't like, oh, if I fall down after I take this shot, maybe they'll give me some free throws. He was going like, I am going to make the defense so confused that they have to foul me as I try to score. Those are two different beasts, although they both end up with free throws.
0: SGA is the two-time NBA MVP. He's doing exactly what he's supposed to do. He's making the officials make the call, and the officials are making the call, and they're going to make the call. I mean, I think, you know, it seemed like it had been a couple of plays where you could say it wasn't a foul in the manner in which it affected the shot. But again, he's averaging 9 free throw assists a game. By the way, he's 26 of 27 from the charity stripe. So to the point that you made earlier, we need get the points. Like, this is about winning. Get the points. If that's what it takes to get the points, then do that. He's done that, and he's been excellent at the free throw line. I get it. And you're right. From an NBA standpoint, it could be an issue. I don't think fans are going to leave the game because we have flopping per se. I think that's a little bit overblown. But SGA, continue to do what you're doing. The object is to win the game, get the foul calls. He's SGA. He's doing exactly, Tim, what he's supposed to do.
2: Well, let me ask you this, right? There's an NBA draft coming up, and it's supposedly this loaded draft, and I'm sure they're being judged on everything, right? Height, explosion, ability to rebound, on and on, everything. Do you think they have a column on their clipboard when they're watching film that says, like, ability to trick refs? Because it is an asset, right? Like, yeah. Acting. Do you think they have, like, what does their foul face look like when they go, and what? And throw up a ridiculous shot? Because it's, like we just said, it's an asset for the Thunder that SGA can do all of those things and it works. It shouldn't be ignored in evaluation if they're going to allow that sort of thing to continue to happen.
0: Let's get Matt Pinto in. He's the Oklahoma City Thunder radio play-by-play man on Hammer and Emmett, and he talked about the criticism SGA has been receiving.
3: If you look at any primary generational scorer in the history of this game, they get the foul line. Shea gets to the foul line because he understands how to manipulate defenses and utilize the skill set he's developed over time. So it's fine. I mean, Golden State was hated. Dynasties are hated. And I'm not saying this is a dynasty yet, but I certainly think they have the components to be, because they're so young and they have an opportunity to continue to grow as a unit. So I think that, you know, all the junk that surrounds some of what we're hearing with this situation in this series is fine. It's for people to pontificate on and have fun with and whatever. I just know this team is very focused and locked in and about what they're about. And last night I thought we saw the beginnings of signs of the Spurs getting worn down in this series. They've not dealt with what this series is about or a team the caliber of Oklahoma City.
0: Tim, I agree with Matt. A lot of hate on SGA and the Thunder.
2: A ton of hate. And at this point, who cares, right? It's every, like I said earlier, every athlete, every dynasty, every great team, they jump the shark at some point and people start hating, and all you have to do is become comfortable wearing the villain's hat and roll on, because history looks at winners much more fondly than we currently look at winners. You know what I mean? We'll complain now, but if they go back to back 15 years from now, we're just going to be talking about how awesome they are. I mean, Bad Boys Pistons, perfect example. History looks at them like, oh, they're this scrappy bunch. At the time, people hated them for all the, you know, elbows they threw at Jordan. So you can get over a reputation with time and victories.
0: People can hate all they want. OKC, the defending champs, 2-1 lead over the Spurs. SGA averaging 26.7 points per game. And again, he's 26 of 27 from the charity stripe. He's Tim Donnelly. I'm Donald Ware. This is Primetime on ESPN Radio. Coming up next, Too Much to Handle. 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
14: Today, partly cloudy, a low 61. Memorial Day Monday, mostly cloudy, a chance of a shower or thunderstorm in the afternoon, high near 80. Monday night, mostly cloudy, 20% chance of rain late, low 64. Tuesday, showers likely, possibly a thunderstorm, partly sunny, high of 81. Mostly cloudy on Tuesday night, showers likely, maybe a thunderstorm, low 67. Showers likely on Wednesday, high of 83.
15: Stanley Cup playoffs continue tonight with Game 3 of the Western Conference Finals. The Golden Knights will look to take a commanding 3-0 lead over Colorado. They will face off on ESPN just after 8 Eastern. Also tonight on ESPN Radio, it is Major League Baseball. The Rangers hosting, taking on the Angels in Anaheim. Coverage getting underway at 6:30 Eastern. The Yankees get a 2-run home run from Aaron Judge in the bottom of the ninth. They beat the Rays by a count of 2-0. Also was the Guardians winning 3-1 over the Phillies. Games in progress. Astros leading the Cubs 8-5, and that game is now just gone final. That is the 8th straight loss for the Cubs. The Giants lead the White Sox 2-1 as they play in the third. Also, the Nationals and Braves are scoreless through 2 innings. Earlier, the Pirates down the Blue Jays 4-1. That ends Toronto's 4-game winning streak. Orioles with a home run of the first of the doubleheader beat the Tigers 5-3.
16: Hey, it's your resident Super Bowl champ Chris Candy coming up Monday. 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
17: 10 seconds to go. Pass to SGA on the wing. Going to drive on Castle to the basket. Lays it in for the tie. San Antonio has it. Down floor, Wemby. Going to go for the long three and the tie, and he hit it. He pulled up from 30 feet away. Wemby's tied the game. SGA drives. Gives to Holmgren. Goes up strong and slams it on the baseline drive. Timeout San Antonio. Castle on the drive. Glides in and throws it down.
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0: insurance, you've got the Carolina connection with Tim Donnelly, Donald Ware with you. Hit us up at 888-SAY-ESPN, 888-729-3776. Well, a little bit earlier, we heard a soundbite from Michael C. Wright, and he's had a lot to say, as a matter of fact. This is Michael C. Wright, ESPN NBA writer, on Matt and Myron talking about the Spurs and if they're starting to realize they aren't as deep as OKC.
1: San Antonio is starting to realize that, hey, we are not as deep as we might have thought we were coming into the playoffs. And it's not that Spurs lack in depth. It's just that Oklahoma City is, you know, a legit 13 players deep.
2: Mm-hmm.
1: So that's just, those are some of the things I think the Spurs are starting to realize. But at the same time, it's not like they're going to, you know, just pack it in and go home. They plan to try to get a one tonight here in San Antonio, because the worst thing that can happen is, you know, you go down 3-1 going to Oklahoma City. That would be the worst thing that could happen to them.
0: And Tim, I mean, we already know that Oklahoma City is deep. I mean, that has really been a lot of their calling card throughout the course of the season. I mean, Jalen Williams had been out. He played, what, 49 games in the regular season. He's out now, so we know they're deep. The question is, are they too deep for San Antonio?
3: It's, and I'm talking just about depth here, not quality of overall team, but it's the old cliche, right? The Chrysler 300 looks like a Bentley till a Bentley pulls up. Like, the Spurs depth looks really, really good against darn near any other team in the NBA, because they can go, you know, 8 or 9 deep, which is a ton in the NBA, especially for a team that's comfortable going that deep to their bench in the postseason. The issue is exactly what you just heard in the clip. OKC's going 12 deep, going 13 deep, depending on health. That's a whole different beast, even to what the Spurs are comfortable doing. So it's not that the Spurs lack depth. It's that OKC has it in surpluses. They got so much extra depth that it's making the Spurs kind of reconsider how they thought this matchup would play out.
0: And the Spurs are relatively deep. I mean, you look at Harper, you mm-hmm. look at Johnson coming off the bench. You know, you had a situation where De'Aaron Fox didn't even play in game one, and the Spurs were still able to take that. But I'm going to tell you, this is what, when I realized, and I don't know if the question is, are they too deep for San Antonio? I don't know if they're too deep. They are very deep. And you know what made me realize that even more was last night's game. I realized the Cavaliers aren't deep at all. I don't know. Maybe I just came to the party. Like, the Cavaliers aren't deep at all. Right? Like, look, the Cavaliers need to call OKC for some help. Look, I mean, anytime you have, again, a Jalen Williams who hasn't played, who only played 49 regular season games for you, he's out. He's going to be a game time decision tonight. And, you know, you're going to be losing A.J. Mitchell tonight as well. But you can still go to the bench with Caruso. You can plug him in. Mm-hmm. McCain, Wallace, the other Jalen Williams, right? And look, you, to the point that Lu Dort, we haven't even seen Lu Dort really start to play. He only took one shot the other day. So we know that, obviously, OKC is extremely deep. I mean, too deep for San Antonio. San Antonio did win a game already with the Thunder deepness. So I don't know if they're too deep, but I mean, obviously, the Thunder are deeper. They're going to use that depth to their advantage.
3: It doesn't preclude the Spurs from winning games at all. It just limits the pathways that they get to a win, right? If Victor Wembanyama doesn't have a great day, Spurs aren't winning, right? They need him to have a great day, and there's a handful of guys like that on their team. If Castle doesn't pick it up, it's going to be really hard for them to win. Fox, depending on his health, probably has to have a pretty good day for them to win. Meanwhile, OKC, Shai Gilgeous-Alexander probably needs to have at least a decent day, because he's depended upon, he's a two-time MVP. But beyond that, I don't think there's anyone that needs to have a great day for them to win, because they have three or four other guys within each of those tiers that can pick up the slack, right? The depth just makes it so, you know, if players 1, 3, 5, 7, and 9 have good days, you can win. If 1, 2, 5, 8, like I'm just talking about on their like rankings, sure, they can win. With the Spurs, you need like 1, 2, 3, and 5 at minimum to have a good day, because they don't have as much depth. And again, it's not that they don't have depth. It's that they don't have as much as the Thunder do. They're rolling in it.
0: The Thunder have learned to play without Jalen Williams. That's a scary proposition, number one. The guy is excellent, one of the best two-way players that we have in the league. But I got to be honest with you. Tonight, I'm a little bit concerned because if you don't have Jalen Williams and you don't have A.J. Mitchell, albeit, I got it, A.J. Mitchell is not even he's averaging what, like 7 points a game in this series. But when you look at the overall playoffs, he's averaging close to 17 points per game. That wears on your depth, and that should be, that will be, I think, a little bit of concern because now you're asking other players who normally know their role coming off the bench, in particular in this case, whoever would come off the bench for A.J. Mitchell now has to play a different role. It means somebody else has to play a different role also. So I think tonight, depth could be a bit of, even though, look, OKC is very deep, could be a little bit of an issue from a depth perspective when it comes to Mitchell being out and then possibly Jalen Williams as well.
3: I think it's probably the desperate spot that the Spurs are in, but also everything you just talked about can kind of explain why the Spurs are favored in this one, right? They're favored by 2.5. So, I don't want to act like the Spurs are some, you know, middle school team getting scrimmaging with a visiting varsity squad or something. That's not what this is at all. It's just when you're looking at two great teams with, the two-time MVP and a guy who would have been, if chosen, a very deserving MVP this year at the top. They're really good teams, and you're looking for the minuscule things that could decide it. And if one team is comfortable going to 10 guys and one team's comfortable going to 8, that could be one of the deciding factors. Now, if you take a couple of the Thunder off the court, like we've talked about, right, A.J. Mitchell and Jalen Williams, if they're not in the rotation, that evens things up a little bit, and maybe it's more of a, fair fight in the depth category, and then it comes down to everything else, right? Who plays better out of the MVPs? Does Shea have a better game than Wemby, or vice versa? Does Chet Holmgren have a better number two game, or is that De'Aaron Fox or whoever steps up for the Spurs? Like, then it's just more of a question rather than we're just going to wear them out by sending waves and waves and waves of bench players at them that they can't match.
0: Thunder head coach Mark Daigneault, he spoke on the depth of the roster.
4: It's never an advantage relative to the opponent. It's more an expression of our strength. And we have a deep team. We have a lot of guys that we trust. We also play in a way that demands a lot of energy. We play with a lot of pressure. We provide a lot of help, which puts us in longer closeouts. We want to be a great transition defense team. Everything we want to do that gives you the best chance to win requires energy. And there's different ways to do that. I mean, you could try to condition 8 guys to doing that, and that can be successful. But when you have a team as deep as we are, we choose to deploy those guys and keep fresh legs on the court.
0: Got to give Mark Daigneault a lot of credit also because he knows how to work his bench, and also he's done well in the X's and O's side of things as well. But, I mean, he really, really, Tim, knows how to work that bench.
3: Yes, and I'm not going to take any credit away from the coaching. You put that roster together. I mean, what are you looking down the bench and going, oh, do I want a great defensive player? Do I want a great 3-point shooter? Do I want a great creator? They all work, right? Basketball is a sport where, there's not a 3-and-D great wing out there that every team in the league wouldn't love to fit on their roster, and OKC has a bunch of them, right? That roster is pretty darn negative blood. Is that the one that you can donate to everybody? Like these players can fit on any roster. There's a lot of just quality, modern basketball players on that roster.
0: He's Tim Donnelly. I'm Donald Ware. The NBA playoffs are on ESPN Radio. Catch game 4 of the Western Conference Finals, Thunder and Spurs. 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Coming up next, how much psychological damage did Game 1, that blown lead for the Cavs, have on Cleveland? 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
5: No excuses. 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
7: Courtesy of ESPN Radio, we can't wait. 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Donald Ware with you, and let's go back to game one, and I'm talking about right now the Cavaliers and the Knicks. Let's go back to game one when the Cavaliers in the fourth quarter, not in the second half, in the fourth quarter had a 22-point lead and blew that game. And as a matter of fact, Quentin Richardson, ESPN NBA analyst on the 11 a.m. Sports Center, said the Cavs have not bounced back from game one.
8: I feel like that game one was a soul snatcher for the Cavs. It's proven that they haven't been able to recover from it. Like you said, he mentioned it twice, and I think it really sticks out that when you lose those type of games, when it happened, I was waiting to see the response in game two. Like, can they recover? But in my mind, after they lost that lead and lost the way they lost in game one, I felt like that was the series right there. But I wanted to give it its just due and just, you know, see how it played out. But everything leads to that game snatched their soul. It took the whole series away and it put them in a bad way to where they can't recover from it.
7: Tim, a 22-point lead for the Cavaliers, who now, by the way, find themselves down 3-1. How much psychological damage did that game one and that blown lead have on the Cavs?
9: Well, here's you know, I'm gonna throw around a word that people get real sensitive about. If you're soft, the psychological damage matters a ton, right? If you are a competitor of the highest kind, of the highest species, whatever you want to call them, then a loss like that makes it so the second game of the series, you're coming out throwing haymakers. You're doing, you're playing the best version of yourself. To use a cross sport analogy here, we saw it with the Carolina Hurricanes in the NHL, right? Game one, they got embarrassed. Game two, they came out and controlled that action, only gave up 12 shots in a game and overtime. The Cavs didn't do that. Now, you may have thought I just called them soft. I'm not doing that, right? The Donovan Mitchell hive, I don't need to hear from you right now. But there's also the second thing that you have to ask, right? Did it psychologically ruin them, or down 22 in the fourth quarter, did the Knicks find the secret sauce, the basketball way to beat the Cavs that they haven't been able to solve yet? They pretty much just started putting James Harden in every kind of situation defensively and abusing that to a 22-point comeback. And it appears like anytime they want to now offensively, they have a go-to. They can work those same actions, get James Harden in those same positions, and find success. And the Cavs haven't been able to find a way to counterpunch that or to give him the help he needs. So, you know, whether they're psychologically there or not, you could be the most locked-in team in the world. If the Jimmys and Joes can't execute against the opposing team's Jimmys and Joes, you're going to appear as if your soul was snatched, even if your soul is fully intact.
7: Well, I'm having PTSD, in a manner of speaking, of course, Tim, from that game one. I mean, look, you've got a 22-point lead, and by the way, is it a carryover? Of course it's a carryover. It carried over into game two with the Knicks winning that game by 16 points. So it did carry over. But, I mean, you got to go, like, all the things that Cleveland could have done, right? Maybe Kenny Atkinson, if he just calls a timeout, what, an 18 or 19-1 run? Like, if you call a timeout, we're talking about something different. We're talking about a whole different series. You made the point, I know you're not calling the Cavs

0: soft. But look, James Harden, like I know, we know James Harden hasn't been a great defender throughout the course of his career. And I realize that what the Knicks did was put the matchup so that Brunson was on Harden. That's no excuse. You're an NBA player. You got to play better defense. Now, give Brunson all the credit in the world. When Brunson gets going a lot of times, when he gets warm, he's unstoppable. But James Harden's an NBA player. Like, you got to play some D. Like, it made no sense. He got trounced. And to the point, you talk about psychological with James Harden, it's carried over to his offense. Like, he's done nothing offensively throughout the course of this series, and then particular game two. And when you need him, yeah, he was good. He was decent in the first half in yesterday's game, but not so much in the second half. So, of course, there's carryover. And with James Harden, it's not only it's carried over into his offensive game as well.
1: Absolutely, right? I'm you know, second movie reference of the day. I'm thinking back to, and I don't know why I'm like the oldest sports movie guy in the world. I'm thinking back to Rudy, right? Where they're looking at, what was it, Vince Vaughn's character and saying, like, if you had a tenth the heart of Rudiger, you'd have been All-American. Like, I wish we could take Jalen Brunson's attitude and put it in James Harden. Because Jalen Brunson, if he's getting beat on one end, you know that the other team's going to feel that wrath somehow, even though he's, you know, listed at 6'2", probably 6'1", like 185 pounds. James Harden is up against a guy who's 3 or 4 inches shorter than him, giving up a ton of weight, probably a little, and maybe not at this point in his career, but definitely at their peak, some athleticism, and he's letting the other guy can dictate the entire relationship, right? I want Jalen Brunson and maybe a more Knicks kind of, you know, Knicks fan even attitude for James Harden. It just seems exactly what you said. When he's having a tough night in one aspect, he never is able to pick himself up in other aspects. He's just, it's just a sinking ship across the entire board. And, you know, the Cavs are good, don't get me wrong, but they're not so good that they can take one of their premier players and just win despite them. Like, those guys have to play well. I was watching the game taking notes the other day. I wrote down Donovan Mitchell is doing his best. Like, just the you can see the effort and he's trying. And I don't know if you can say that about James Harden at all points in time.
0: Yeah, the thing about Donovan Mitchell to me, he's not being aggressive enough. And especially if I go back to, go back to game one. And you know, James Harden is shooting these guys he's not doing a good job. He's running the point, right? Like, he's the ball handler. He's running the point. He's not doing a good job. He's got a shoot first mentality, and that displayed itself in game one, because not only did the Knicks come back and Brunson did his thing, Cleveland didn't score points. That was the other problem. Like, that's something we're not talking about enough. And part of that is because James Harden is not facilitating enough. You're the ball handler, James Harden. But that said, Donovan Mitchell, this is your team, Donovan Mitchell. Go get the basketball, okay? And look, I realize maybe his shooting isn't great, but I'd rather see Donovan Mitchell like 8 of 28. Like, I need you to go shoot the ball more. He's got to take it, Tim, upon himself more in Donovan Mitchell as one of the superstars of the NBA.
1: Yeah, I'm with that. I'm not going to argue it. If it's your team, right, like in the NFL, we put win-loss records next to quarterbacks, right? You never hear, like, you know, this guard is 85 and 54 in his career, but you hear that for quarterbacks. In the NBA, it's not a position. It's, is it your team? Are you the franchise player? Are you the face? Your wins and losses, your series records are attached to you. And if I have a win or loss attached to my name, I want to be the one with the ball in my hands, right? I want to be like, if we're on a boat, I have my hands on the steering wheel. So Donovan Mitchell, like, you know, we're not going to look back at this and say, you know, Evan Mobley couldn't beat Karl Anthony Towns. We're going to look at this and say Donovan Mitchell couldn't get past Jalen Brunson, and they're not even guarding each other that much. If it's your name attached to the win or loss, you should go ahead and make sure you've earned the win or loss for your team.
0: And Tim, I got to see more from Evan Mobley, right? Like, I got to see more from him too.
1: The best version of him, I don't know if he scores a ton of points, but obviously his impact on the game in a bunch of different ways is pretty darn special.
0: He's Tim Donnelly. I'm Donald Ware. Of course, you've got the big-time matchup Spurs and Thunder tonight, but tomorrow it could be a sweep. It could be a sweep by the Knicks of the Cavs. I don't think I had that going into the series, but I think we're going to see a sweep tomorrow as the Knicks, again, up on the Cavs, 3-0. Coming up next, is Jalen Brunson already on the Mount Rushmore of Knick greats. 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
18: I'm Ed Mangan. The closest finish in Indianapolis 500 history goes to Felix Rosenqvist. He wins the race in a photo finish by 0.0233 seconds over David Malukas as he passes Malukas at the end of the final lap. The NBA playoffs continue with Game 4 of the Western Conference Finals tonight. The Spurs host the Thunder with Oklahoma City holding a 2-1 series lead. You can hear tonight's game on ESPN Radio with coverage getting underway at 7:30 Eastern. There's also action in the Stanley Cup playoffs tonight on ESPN. The Golden Knights host the Avalanche, with Vegas holding a 2-0 series lead. They will face off just after 8 Eastern. Now to baseball. Coming up in about an hour here on ESPN Radio, the Rangers visit the Angels. Meanwhile, in Miami, the Marlins got a walk-off grand slam to beat the Mets.
19: The one pitch. Hernandez hits that one plenty deep enough. Straight ball away, get center.
20: Get out
19: it
20: of
19: keeps
20: here.
19: On going. It is gone. Big Bert. A walk-off grand slam. Straight away center field. Eriberto Hernandez.
18: that call from 104.3 WQAM as the Marlins top the Mets by a count of 4-0. Also, the Cubs have now lost 8 in a row. They've fallen home to the Astros 8-5. The Dodgers topped the Brewers 5-1. It was the Yankees getting an Aaron Judge home run in the bottom of the ninth to beat the Rays 2-0. The Guardians beat the Phillies 3-1. Twins over the Red Sox 6-5.
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0: 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Donald Ware with you. It's been a lot of talk. Jalen Brunson has been absolutely spectacular in these playoffs. He's been spectacular throughout the course of the season. He was spectacular on last season. So, of course, there would be talk about Jalen Brunson being one of the greatest Knicks of all time, perhaps being on the Mount Rushmore of Knicks. Jay Williams, ESPN basketball analyst on GetUp, said Brunson is on track to be the best Knick ever.
1: If you're a Knick fan, you're saying, let's go to Cleveland and get one. Like, we get one, we come back, let's close it out at home, right? And if you think about the way this is lining up, let's say Spurs and OKC go to six, they go to seven, and they beat the hell out of each other. And then you get a scenario in which you're playing in the NBA championship, a team is tired, you have a fighter's chance, right? And I will go back to saying this, because I said it a couple weeks ago, it was the first time I ever said in my time here at ESPN, I believe the Knicks can win a championship. 2 years ago, Alan, you and I were on this show, and I said to you when they were playing against Boston, I was like, hey man, it's trending in this direction. I know they have to win a championship to do so, but I not only think that Jalen Brunson has been the best player in this playoffs because he's 6'2", and the difficulty in doing that at that size and that frame compared to the 7'4 alien on the Spurs, but if he win a championship, I said to you, I think he has a chance to be the greatest Knick ever. It's not only the way it's his leadership, it's everything. 14 assists last night, 28 plus points the night before. He just has a variety of different ways of showing up, and his toughness speaks for itself.
0: When Jay Will said the greatest Knick ever, did you hear that? That's exactly what I was saying. Lot of great Knicks of all time. That said, is he already on the Mount Rushmore of Knick greats?
2: Okay. Well, first of all, the mine would have needed to be censored more than that. Or maybe that was self-censoring is what happened there. Somebody had some words that they knew couldn't go over the airwaves. Best Knick of all time is a different conversation. Mount Rushmore gets interesting. I have three names locked and loaded, and you can tell me if you agree or disagree.
0: Okay.
2: I have Willis Reed, Clyde Frazier, Patrick Ewing. Yes. Those three to me are not at risk. That fourth spot is a little up for grabs. And yeah, and you don't think it should be because the Knicks have such a storied history. But Jalen Brunson, especially with a championship this year, could be working his way towards the top of my list for that group. I mean, you're throwing Carmelo, you're throwing Bernard King, Earl Monroe. If you're interested in championships, somebody like Bill Bradley from back in the day. But Brunson, there's some arguments there. To me, it's Willis Reed, a gap, Frazier, Ewing, a gap, whoever's fourth. So I'm not putting them in the best Knick category. Willis Reed's got two finals MVPs, two MVP, two championships. You want to talk leadership? We could bring in leadership and talk Willis Reed as well. But that fourth spot, you know, if somebody wanted to put Jalen Brunson there, I think I would immediately go, But then the more they talk to me, I'd go like, okay, actually, you know what? Maybe we can have this conversation.
0: Yeah, I mean, is he already on the Mount Rushmore of Knick greats? No, not already. We agree on the three. Willis Reed, Walt Frazier, and Patrick Ewing. I mean, to the points that you mentioned, I mean, Willis Reed is a legend. He had a legendary moment, and they won a championship, right? Like, you're not going to get past that. To your point, Walt, Clyde Frazier, two championships. I mean, Patrick Ewing did what he could. I like what you were saying in terms of possibly Earl the Pearl Monroe. I like John Starks. I like
2: okay.
0: John Starks was a player, right? Two, and they went to two NBA finals during John Starks' time. So I really like John Starks right now. And this is the other thing. Outside of Earl the Pearl, he did not start his career. He started his career in Baltimore with the old Baltimore Bullets. Mm-hmm. Like Willis Reed, Clyde Frazier, they did not end their careers with the Knicks, but they started their careers with the Knicks. They're true Knicks. Patrick Ewing was a Knick through and through, right? John Starks started his he started his career with the Knicks, right? Jalen Brunson did not start his career with the Knicks, right? This is only his, I think, fourth season with the Knicks. So I think that has to play into it as well. Yes, we can talk about, well, what if he leads them to a championship? Then I may be willing to move John Starks aside, right, for Jalen Brunson. But right now, again, for me, it's Reed, Frazier, Ewing, Starks right now. And let's see what happens if Brunson. And I'm not saying take them to a championship. John Starks was one of the leaders on the team that took them to two NBA finals. You got to win one first, and then we can. Then maybe I'll say he's on the Mount Rushmore.
2: The only thing I'll push back on is he didn't start his career as a Knick, but he's always been a New York Knick. He was just a Knick playing for the Mavericks, right? When he was traded to the Knicks, and by the way, it was a ton of money, and it was, you know, the Mavs were real upset or confused fans as far as why they didn't match or why'd he get that much. It was a real interesting part in the NBA calendar, but as soon as he started playing for the Knicks, his style, his size, his relentlessness, the kind of, like, you know, been doubted even though he's been a five-star recruit and won two national championships and, like, still not a first-round pick. Like, that's just super Knicks. So, you know, he was born into it even though he didn't start his career there. And then I think you have to take that into account, right? When you're talking Mount Rushmores of a team, it's not just like, hey, if we were out at recess and we're picking teams, who's the first four picks? Part of it is like how ingrained, how similar, or what's the connection with the fan base? And Knicks fans love them some Jalen Brunson in a way that, you know, Carmelo, Amari Stoudemire, other good players that played for them never really matched up with, even though I think at times they should have. Like, Brunson is a, you know, if he bumps into somebody at a bodega, they're buying his breakfast sandwich. Where, you know, other superstars, if they got bumped into at the bodega, they'd be saying, like, why don't you buy my breakfast sandwich? They're buying Brunson's food for him, even though he's rich.
0: The doctor, Andre Snellings, ESPN senior NBA writer, on Primetime from yesterday, he says Brunson is battling Ewing as the best Knick. All it takes is a chip to pass him.
3: I think he does only need ad title. Honestly, if he even needs that, because when it comes to the all-time Knicks, I think Jalen, in for a lot of people's minds, he's battling with Patrick Ewing. And Patrick Ewing never won a chip, you know, but he did have, he played basically his whole career with the Knicks. There at the end, he ended up moving on, but for more than a decade, 15 years, you know, he was synonymous with the Knicks, made two NBA finals. So, you know, he has a heck of a resume, but he doesn't have that chip. And so I think that if Brunson is able to lead these Knicks and they actually win a championship, in a lot of people's eyes, he would move beyond Ewing and into the air that the older school cats live in. But again, modern day guys tend to get the nod in GOAT conversations over the older school.
0: Tim, you and I agree. It's Willis Reed. I mean, Ewing is on this Mount Rushmore, but it's gotta be Reed. He played with the Knicks his entire career, two championships, and we talked about, of course, the last championship when he was supposed to be out, came in, hit the first bucket, and the rest is history. But that's an interesting take right there from Dr. Snellings.
2: If you do value, and I know everybody does, but if when judging individuals, you judge championships as the most important thing.
0: Right.
2: Jalen Brunson wins one. Patrick Ewing can never get over that hump. Right. Then that makes sense. But then you also need to acknowledge that Willis Reed, Clyde Frazier, they got a couple of them. And you know, two is greater than one. So Brunson would, to get into their level, when you include their all-star appearances and their MVPs and everything else that those two had earned, then I still think he would be a level below the old guys. But if he wins the championship and he's the finals MVP and he's the reason and all of those things are true, we can bring Patrick Ewing into the conversation. And I think Patrick Ewing would get that, right? Because he understands the importance of rings and trophies and everything else as much as anybody else.
0: 888-SAY-ESPN, 888-729-3776. Is Jalen Brunson already on the Mount Rushmore of Knicks greats? I really expect to hear, especially from people in New York or New York Knicks fans. Coming up next here on Primetime, what would winning a title this year mean for the Knicks? 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
8: Tonight, partly cloudy, a low 61. Memorial Day Monday, mostly cloudy, a chance of a shower or thunderstorm in the afternoon, high near 80. Monday night, mostly cloudy, 20% chance of rain late, low 64. Tuesday, showers likely, possibly a thunderstorm, partly sunny, high of 81. Mostly cloudy on Tuesday night, showers likely, maybe a thunderstorm, low 67. Showers likely on Wednesday, high of 83.
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13: The New York Knicks are one win away. The New York Knicks are one win away from a trip to the NBA Finals.
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0: Certainly looks like the Knicks are going to the finals. Up 3-0 on the Cavs. Game 4 going to take place in Cleveland tomorrow. Of course, you can hear that game right here on ESPN Radio. 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Donald Ware with you. And it had been since 1973, the last time that the Knicks won an NBA championship. The last time the Knicks were in the NBA championship was 1999. Jalen Brunson, Knicks guard, was asked about how long he has thought about reaching the finals.
16: Reaching the finals. How much or how long have you thought about doing that with the Knicks?
17: Since I signed.
0: Tim, That's all you need to know. And Knicks fans have been suffering. It's been, what, 53 years since the Knicks have won a title. What would winning a title this year mean for the Knicks?
2: It would mean for fans of teams from other cities, you want to like mute some people on social media. It would be some real annoying Knicks fans in my life. Some people that I think of as close friends, I might, you know, do not disturb for a little bit, because they've had, to their credit, they've taken a lot of aggression in their direction over the years. So they've been building it up, waiting for the rebuttal. Listen, there are a few places in our country that claim something, right? The Mecca, right? Being the New York Knicks is something that becomes part of your city's DNA, your city's identity. And if you live there and you're a sports fan, you adopt some of that. And it's been a long time since they won an NBA championship. You know, we're both here in North Carolina. If like our area wasn't good at college basketball, there would be uproar, right? Until somebody made it right. If quarterbacks weren't coming from the state of Texas, or fast receivers and DBs weren't coming from Florida, or on and on and on and on, it's not going to feel right until it's made right. So the Knicks and their fans haven't felt right in a long time. They've been waiting for a team that can make it happen. I would caution about, you know, preemptively writing checks that your team might not be able to cash. Obviously, it's looking like they're going to win the Eastern Conference Finals. A 3-0 lead's pretty darn difficult to overcome. But that Western champion's going to be sitting there in the NBA Finals, and that's like, you know, the video game final boss. That's the one that's going to take everything you have, and I'm not sure they'll be ready for that. But if they can overcome it, trust me, New York, that place, will go bananas.
0: Yeah, you know, it, not only would it mean something for Knicks fans, it means something to the city. Okay, New York Liberty a couple of years ago won the championship. But prior to that, I believe the last time it was a major New York championship, maybe the Yankees in 09, maybe, because the Jets haven't won it. Lord knows the Jets haven't won anything. The Giants haven't done much of anything, right? So it's been a long, long time. So 2011. So it's been a while since New York has won a championship outside of the Liberty, going back a couple of years ago. But to your point, like, we're jumping the gun here. Okay, because yeah, you're gonna be in the NBA Finals. It's no doubt. I mean, pretty much no doubt about that. You got to play the game, obviously, but you're up 3-0 against a Cavs team that is really not very good. But then to think that you're going to beat either the defending champs or the Spurs, I would say pump your brakes a little bit. Right there. But it would mean everything, not only to Knicks fans, but to New York City.
2: And it's tempting to jump the gun. I'll tell you a quick story, right? I have this afternoon show here in the Triangle in North Carolina. The Carolina Hurricanes are in the Eastern Conference Finals, and they swept their first two opponents. And I'm on social media, and somebody had posted odds on, after the captain, Jordan Staal, holds the cup, who he would pass it to next if Carolina wins the Stanley Cup. And for like 7 minutes, I was thinking about how it would be a fun topic for the show, like the next show we did. And, oh, who would it be? Would he pass it to this guy? Would he pass it to that guy? Oh, it means so much to this guy. And I had to stop myself and go, they still have to play the Eastern Conference Finals. We can't be doing what happens if they win the Conference Finals and the Stanley Cup Finals. Eight wins before that, right? I had to stop myself, because it's a fun conversation, but it's really one that you should reserve for like a 3-0 lead in the finals, right? Like you should wait until you're much further along this path. So like if you're the Knicks fans, and you're thinking like, oh, what would this mean for the city? Oh, you know, there are grandparents out there that they've been telling stories of the 73 championship to their grandkids. And, oh, we're going to bring the boroughs together. You're thinking way too far into the future. There's a lot of work to be done before even those really, really fun conversations get to happen. Like, I'm all for grandpa sitting next to the transistor radio and you know, passing along the lore. But you know, you still got to close out the Cavs. And then you're going to have a really tall task, if it's Victor Wembanyama, literally a really tall task waiting for you in the NBA Finals that you have to deal with before we get to all this fun wishy-washy stuff.
0: former New York Knicks and ESPN NBA analyst Quentin Richardson on game day talked about why a Knicks title would be different for New Yorkers.
17: When you look at the landscape of New York sports, right, you got the Mets, you got the Yankees, you got the Giants, you got the Jets, you got the Islanders, you got the Rangers. Everybody got, you got two of everything except what? The Knicks. Like, now they got Brooklyn, but if you a real New Yorker, they don't consider that New York's team. They consider the New York Knicks, and they are the sole one. Everybody else is kind of a split. Some people Nets fans, some people Yankees. This is the one thing that they all come together on.
0: And I'm not even sure the Islanders are. I don't think the Islanders, that's Long Island, right? Right? But I mean, I think he makes a really good point, because I forgot about the Mets also. But it would mean a lot to the city, because I mean, I would have to say it's the Yankees and the Knicks, right? Like, those are the two most important teams. Like, of course, the Jets are going to have a section of the fan base, but it's got to be the Knicks and the Yankees, right, in New York, right?
2: Absolutely. And you know, Giants play in Jersey. You know what I mean? Like, there's different dynamics within that singular metropolitan area, right? The Madison Square Garden is in New York City, and I actually really like Barclays. I think it's a really cool arena, but you can't have the roots that the Knicks have in New York City when, you know, you were the New Jersey Nets when I was growing up. Like there's none of that is going to be able to compare. And there's some legacy, but it was the New Jersey Nets. So, and even before that, who knows? So, no, I get it. Like, I completely understand that the New York Knicks mean a lot to that city. And make note, like, I'm not a Knicks fan. I didn't grow up in New York City. I don't speak with an accent like I'm from the Bronx. I'm that's not me. But I can darn near tell you everything about the 1973 NBA Finals. I was born in 91. Like, it's permeated the entire. I don't know who won in 75, but I know 1973. Who won? What player was hurt? What player was having a big series? Like, it ripples into the entire NBA fandom because it's the New York Knicks. So it would be really important, right? 40, 50 years from now, my grandkids might know about this championship if Jalen Brunson wins it. If the Thunder win it, they might know vaguely, like, oh yeah, Thunder was pretty good in that time. But they won't know it like they knew a Knicks game, because, you know, I've seen it happen. I know all about 73.
0: By the way, Tim, why did the Nets, in fact, move to Brooklyn? Does anybody even go to those games?
2: You got to ask Jay-Z. I mean, that's the only thing. Can you give us an answer? That's all you got to do.
0: He's Tim Donnelly. I'm Donald Ware. I tell you what, I think on tomorrow, I think it's going to be a sweep. We're going to see the Knicks going to the NBA Finals. But again, pump your brakes. We know a title would be a lot, but you got to either get past the Spurs or the Thunder, and that is an extremely tall tale. Coming up next, help a brother out. 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
4: 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The Thunder win their second in a row and take the 2-1 lead over the Spurs. How will San Antonio respond in Game 4?
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33: I'm Ed Bank, and we start with a photo finish at the Indianapolis 500. Felix Rosenquist took the lead at the end of the final lap over David Malukas. He wins the closest race ever at Indy by 0.0233 seconds. To the NBA, with Oklahoma City Thunder can put themselves in the driver's seat tonight in the Western Conference Finals. They will take on the Spurs in San Antonio, already leading 2-1. From the Spurs' perspective, Victor Wembanyama says he can't let frustration get the best of him.
34: No, there's no place for frustration. It's annoying, of course, but we're going to use that, you know, as energy.
33: 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The Stanley Cup playoffs continue tonight. It's game three of the Western Conference Finals from Vegas. The Golden Knights looking to go up 3-0 on the Avalanche. They'll face off just after 8 Eastern on ESPN. We've also got Major League Baseball coming up tonight on ESPN Radio. Our coverage begins at the bottom of the hour of the Rangers and the Angels. Walk-off heroics today. Colton Cowser, a three-run homer in the bottom of the ninth. The Orioles defeat the Tigers 5-3 in game one of a doubleheader. A two-run homer for Aaron Judge in the bottom of the ninth. The Rays lose to the Yankees by a count of 2-0. The Marlins get a grand slam in the bottom of the ninth, and they beat the Mets 4-0. Also today, the Cubs losing streak goes to 8. As they fall to the Astros by a count of 8-5, the Twins edge the Red Sox 6-5. Boston now 22-30 on the season. The Blue Jays' four-game winning streak is over. Toronto falls to Pittsburgh 4-1.
30: 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Coming up Monday, we'll continue to react to the NBA Conference Finals. 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
31: Tell City is getting its game on. 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
35: 10 seconds to go. Pass to SGA on the wing. Gonna drive on Castle to the basket. Lays it in for the tie. San Antonio has it. Down floor, Wemby gonna go for the long three on the tie, and he hit it. He pulled up from 30 feet away. Wemby's tied the game. SGA drives, gives to Holmgren. Goes up strong and slams it on the baseline drive. Timeout San Antonio. Castle on the drive. Glides in and throws it down. jam with a right hand, elevated.
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0: insurance. You've got the Carolina connection with Tim Donnelly. Donald Ware with you. Big time game tonight. We absolutely can't wait. And Victor Wembanyama, he had the, 40 and 20 in game one, and in game three, it was just 8 of 15 from the field. He had 21 points, had just 4 rebounds in the game. And he was asked in a presser, how do you think you can be a better teammate?
1: Facilitate better, you know, rebound the ball better, get more, you know, like push their defense a little bit to more, to further, and see how much they're willing to help off of my teammates and feed them.
0: Tonight, Tim Donnelly, Western Conference Finals, Game 4. How can the Spurs help Wemby out?
2: There's a few ways. I actually look more towards the defensive side of the ball. Right now, the it's basically a race to like 122, and then they're going to win. And it took OKC overtime to get there in game. It took San Antonio overtime to get there in game one. This team, meaning the Spurs, unless Wembanyama has 40, which is a very, very difficult to ask. I don't know if they're built to beat a team that scores 120 points, right? If you look at the best version of them, they're playing pretty good defense. So the way you can help him out most is make it so he doesn't have to score 40. Make it possible so you can win with 30 from Wemby. And the way you do that is by making life more difficult for OKC. So, you know, taller, or I guess, you know, more easily said than done. Stop the Thunder from scoring. But, I'm not asking you to hold him to 90. Hold them to 115, right? Get it down to 112 and, give your offense a fighting chance against an OKC team that's pretty deep.
0: Actually, he had 26 points, a couple of nights ago. He had 21 points in game two. Wemby's got to be better. We're not talking enough about that. Like 8 of 50, I get it. He's got to get the ball. He's not the point guard, right? But he sure did in game one pull up from 27, 28 feet like he was a point guard. Okay. He's got to be better, and he's got to be better in order for the Spurs to win. He's going to have at least 30 points, 15 rebounds. 26-4 is not going to cut it against a team that is this thick, this deep. So again, for me with Wembanyama, like we're not talking, 40 and 20 was phenomenal. And that pull up was huge. Okay, no doubt about it in game one. But he hasn't necessarily been great. And a lot of that, I think, has to do with the physicality, especially in game two, that the Thunder has provided. So I think he's going to have to be better. And not only that, he's going to have to take more shots. Him taking 15 shots, no way in the world San Antonio is going to win the game, especially tonight against the Thunder.
2: The canary in the mine, right? The sign of trouble, to me, is not the 8 of 15. It's not the 26 points. He did get to the free throw line 10 times, 8 of 10 from the free throw line. The canary in the mine, the first sign of trouble is the 4 rebounds. Now, I didn't play in the NBA, didn't play college basketball, but I played in high school, and we all had the same coach. I feel like we all had the same experience when we were in like fifth grade. Rebounding is an effort stat, right? Rebounding is all about conditioning. We're going to run these stadium steps so we can out-rebound the other team. And then you throw in the fact that he's 7'4". Right, because part of me, I had a late growth spurt. Right, my coaches would be telling me that. I'm like, I can run all day, but the dude's a foot taller than me. What do you want to do? Wemby doesn't have that excuse, right? Wemby is 7'4". 4 rebounds is, to me, it's maybe not an effort thing. I think he was trying hard, but it could be a fatigue thing, right? He didn't have the ever ready battery, the Energizer Bunny attitude that he had in game one, and that could simply be that the Thunder are just, like you said, physical. They're sending waves of players at him. They're sending different defenders. They're sending different double teams. And if you're getting 4 rebounds and that's showing that you're a little fatigued, that makes sense how, even though you're shooting over 50% and you're getting to the free throw line, you end up with only 15 shot attempts, not because you didn't want to keep shooting, but because it takes a lot of effort to get open shots in the NBA. Like, it just takes work to find good looks, and obviously he wasn't able to do that at the same rate he was earlier in the series.
0: And you mentioned the physicality against Wemby. Tim McMahon, ESPN NBA reporter on Inside the NBA, talked about how the Thunder are defending Wemby so well.
3: They are throwing bodies at him. They are trying to wear him down. They're trying to make him play in crowds. They're being as physical as possible with him. But, you know, you mentioned the monster game one that he had. He played 49 minutes. That's the most of his career. And he finished that game strong. But we're talking about a series that is every other day. And OKC just has such a deep team. And you see the depth with how lopsided the bench scoring is. I mean, they just scored 76 bench points, but you also feel that depth defensively, especially Victor Wembanyama. You know, he's dealing with Isaiah Hartenstein, and it's Chet Holmgren. And then coming off the bench, there's an Alex Caruso. You know, there's a Jalen Williams. You know, when the other Jalen Williams is healthy, he'll take a turn on them. And, you know, as Chet Holmgren said, the fresh legs out there really are able to try to wear him down, but they're not putting fresh legs on the floor just to wear him down. And, you know, as Chet so eloquently said, the dudes that are going in the game are dudes. OKC goes a legit 12 or 13 deep, and a lot of these guys are coming in the game like the scoring's almost a bonus. These are physical, tough players, and they're really making Wemby fight for every inch on the floor. Six dunks in game one, a total of two in games two and three.
0: But he's had some of these great, talking about Wembanyama, Tim, he's had some of these really spectacular putbacks off of other missed shots, off his own missed shots at times. I mean, only 2 of 5 from three-point range in game three. We know he can shoot it. So to me, I hear that. I hear, and I want to give OKC credit. But Wembanyama's 7'4", 7'5". He's got to do more, especially around the basket. And I'm not seeing that. I'm just not seeing that, Tim.
2: We could easily also, you know, point to the supporting cast. We're 25 points per game this year, and he's averaging, that's in the regular season, 29.3 in this series, obviously with the huge boost with the 41, but 23 and a half, I think, for the two most recent games. He averaged 25 this season. He is an unbelievable defensive player. If you ask Victor Wembanyama that to play as good a defense as he played this year, right? Defensive player of the year, all the accolades. And on top of that, you got to give 30, 32 points. Somebody else is going to have to step up, right? You can't have everything get better when you get to the postseason. You have to pick and choose. He's an unbelievable athlete, but he's just one player. So, you know, if Stephon Castle is going to go cold, somebody else is going to have to knock down some jumpers. If De'Aaron Fox is going to be a little hampered by a boo-boo or an ouchie, somebody else is going to have to step up, because, you know, Wembanyama gave you 41 and 24 and you won the game. Fantastic. He ain't going to do that every game. Like, it's impossible. You might have to win a game where he goes for an efficient 26. You know, obviously 4 rebounds isn't enough, but if he gives you an efficient 26 and 12, you might have to find a way to steal one if you want to get back and win the series.
0: Yeah, but that's the thing. Like, 26 and 12 is not going to get it done, because even in game three, Vassell was 6 of 12 from the field. That's efficient. Champagne, 4 of 10. Okay. And now, Stephon Castle was off, but I think a lot of that got into his head. It was a psychological thing. We never had really seen him react that way before. And then Fox was 7 of 14. So at least from a Vassell and Fox perspective, and to some degree, Champagne, because he was 2 of 8 from three-point range. That's not good at all. But, I mean, you know, again, those, like, I need more. I hear you. I got it. But if the Spurs expect to win this game and win the series, Wembanyama's going to have to give me more than 8 of 15 from the field, with those guys giving me what they gave me outside of Castle, who was only 1 of 8.
2: And to me, this is a different style game, right? You're down 2-1 now. It's game four. You know, smoke them if you got them. Whatever ammunition you have, you got to let it fly, Wemby. You know, that's unsustainable for a true 7-game series. But when your back's against the wall, you know, you turn to your best player and you say, have at it. The bench was not fantastic for the Spurs, right? Pretty much everyone that played, you know, more than a minute or two off the bench for San Antonio, they got run off the court. You might have to look at Wemby and say, you know, normally you get 4 minutes here, you're getting 2, and we're putting you back at the scorer's table. Like, I get that in a game like game four. I'm not sure I get that when the series is tied and you're playing in game three.
0: He's Tim Donnelly. I'm Donald Ware. The NBA playoffs are on ESPN Radio. Catch game four of the Western Conference Finals Thunder and Spurs. 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

0: 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Well, of course, if we're talking NBA, even though we're in the respective conference finals, you've got to talk about LeBron James, especially because he's in his last days and a possible reunion in Cleveland. David Dennis Jr., Anscape senior writer on game day, says the Cavs would need to make other changes to be attractive to LeBron.
1: The LeBron thing is always, it's going to be there all summer. That's going to be there all summer. And you got to ask LeBron. I mean, if I'm LeBron James, I'm looking at this team. Do you want to play with James Harden in your last year? Like, that, I mean, that is that's a big part of that. Like, do you want to be in the playoffs looking at James Harden get blown by whoever, and you got to make up for that? Like, it's one thing to deal with that when it's Luka and he could put up 35 on the other side, right? But somebody can put up with, you know, some bad attitude from an ugly dude.
0: Tim, I'll just say that part because I want, talking about James Harden, because I want you to respond. What changes would need to be made for a possible LeBron in Cleveland reunion?
2: I think a ton. You know, I was just looking it up the other day. I don't pretend to know the ins and outs of the NBA salary cap and the aprons and the exceptions and everything else, because there's too many yeah buts, right? Like, oh, you have no cap space. Yeah, but you can stretch and da-da-da. But Cleveland has a ton of money on the books already for next year, one of them being a fairly sizable player option from James Harden. Now, obviously, you can get out of some of that. You can move it. You can, you know, there are cap gymnastics that I do not pretend to know the ins and outs of. But we've never seen LeBron go to a place that didn't have a pretty dramatic plan to either overhaul the roster or build up the roster with people that he is comfortable with that he thinks he can go win with. So there's two big changes. One or the other would have to happen. One big change would be Cleveland would have to unload a bunch of guys, bring in LeBron supporters, guys that can shoot, all these other things. Or LeBron would have to dramatically change his outlook and say, you know, maybe I'm not going to the place that's going to give me the best chance to win and look great. I'm going to go to the place that I want to go to finish out my career. And, you know, the basketball will be second. I'm not sure either of those things are really possible with the way we've seen LeBron just be hardwired over the length of his career.
0: Would it have not been perfect if Darius Garland was still with the Cavaliers? When that trade came about, Garland, in essence, Garland for Harden. At first, I said, well, and I think the reason I was okay with the trade was because Garland was injured so much. So now you've got a player. I mean, one thing about James Harden, we can say what we want. 16, 17 years in the league, he's been in the playoffs every year and has played. Okay, so that's one thing we can say about now. This year he hadn't played well, but he's played. So that was sort of the dynamic for me there. But man, that turned out not to be a good trade at all. Love what you're saying about the player option, because who else Harden has a player option for $42 million. Who else is going to give him $42 million? He's going to opt into that, right? So LeBron coming to Cleveland with James Harden, I just don't think that's going to work at all. To your point, if there's a way that you can figure out how to get rid of, if you will, James Harden, get you a true point guard in there, because I believe that the destination for LeBron James is Cleveland. I believe that that's the destination and the best destination for him. But you got to figure out the whole James Harden situation. So you and I agree there. But yeah, I mean, I, again, not, you can't do what's been done. You can't undo what's been done.

0: but not a good trade at all to trade Garland, a young player, for a James Harden who's not giving you much of anything in the playoffs.
1: I don't want to disrespect early Houston James Harden, right? OKC James Harden, because he truly was one of the best scorers that I've ever seen. Didn't always agree with how he did it, but one of the best scorers I've ever seen. As of late, like post-2020 Harden, the idea of him is almost always better than actual James Harden. I wouldn't be surprised if there's a GM that strikes out on a bunch of other big swings that feels like they need to make a splash that would consider a James Harden addition to their team. The issue is, with LeBron James, it's never on anyone else's timeline, right? It's on, actually, it may be on someone else's, but it would be Rich Paul, his agent, right? It's either LeBron or Rich Paul kind of driving everything. And if you're not ready to accept LeBron when he's ready to be accepted, I don't know if he waits around, right? There are a lot of options for him. He's been the good guy, the bad guy, the good guy, the bad guy, alternatively throughout his career. And he'll have options, right? I know he's not what he once was, but LeBron's still LeBron James. By the way, if he does go to Cleveland, they should make sure he has James Sr. on his jersey, just so everybody that already has the LeBron James jerseys have to go buy another one to get, like, it's super obvious if you have the old one or the new one, it'll make him a bunch of money. But that's not even just it. Like, if they move on from Harden for 40 whatever million and they get that money back, they're still, I think, 90 over the first apron. And it's not like LeBron's going to play for 10. Right. So just say all that cap space goes to him and he's going to want three friends. I don't know which three, but he's going to want three friends with him. And that means, you know, Jared Allen or Mobley, somebody else has to be on the move. And now the team's getting worse. It's a really tough spot. If LeBron still expects to have a contender around him, Cleveland's a really tough spot to make it work.
0: And how does head coach Kenny Atkinson of the Cavaliers play into all of this? Vince Goodwill, ESPN senior NBA writer on Unsportsmanlike, said the Cavs could follow the Knicks' lead and let go of Atkinson after the Eastern Conference Finals.
2: I think that you have to question everything, including if you lose like this, off the possibility of maybe losing to Detroit in round two. Like, there's a lot of questions that you have to ask yourself as an organization. It doesn't mean you change the coach and everything gets better. But then again, the New York Knicks changed their coach and everything looked a whole lot better for them.
0: Yeah, Timmy's spot on right there. He's spot on right there because now we're talking about the Knicks on the cusp of being in the NBA Finals.
1: Yeah, I mean, coaches, they are... To me, they're usually the move you make when you're trying to appease a guy to stay, right? Because if you're cap locked elsewhere and you feel like, you know, somebody's getting impatient, coaches are always, unfortunately, because I think the right coach does make a huge difference, they're always seen as like the most frictionless big change. So you can say, we're trying, without actually, you know, having to maneuver some capital.
0: Atkinson, I mean, he's... Yeah, that's a tough one. I mean, I thought about that, actually. If this doesn't go well and you're swept, right, especially, Tim, after how Game 1 went. Like, Game 1 is the whole precipice behind all of this. Then they may have to make that consideration, especially if LeBron doesn't want Kenny Atkinson there, if he's your new head coach.
1: And, I mean, Cavs win in 7 against Toronto, win in 7 against Detroit. Needless to say, that takes a lot of tread off your tires. That's a lot of hard work. So perhaps if Atkinson had him playing better earlier, this series would be going better than it did. I mean, Knicks coming off a sweep, they're obviously a little bit more fresh-legged.
0: He's Tim Donnelly. I'm Donald Ware. We're getting you set for tonight's Game 4 matchup between the Thunder and the Spurs. You can hear it right here on ESPN Radio beginning at 7:30 p.m. Eastern. 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
15: Hey, it's Evan Cohen. Coming up Monday, we'll continue to react to the NBA Conference Finals. 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
16: Back some more near the wall. Jumps, and he made the catch. Swinging a ball, ripped to right. It is way back. It is gone. Swing and miss. He struck him out. Back at the wall. We are tied, and it's gone. Here's the throw to the plate. Adaha, tag, out at the plate.

0: Coming up, another All Rise moment for Aaron Judge in the Bronx. An early exit for not one, but two Blue Jays players. We hear from one of the best pitchers in MLB. And Mike Trout and the Angels have the brooms out. Baseball Tonight is next.
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0: Hello and welcome in on this Sunday night. Hope you're enjoying your Memorial Day weekend. Thank you so much for joining us as we get you ready for the Rangers and Angels. 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LA just 8-24, its last 32 games, can finish off its first three-game series sweep of this season and tie its longest winning streak of 2026 with a victory over Texas tonight in the final game of a 10-game homestand. Last night, Mike Trout hit his 13th home run of the season, number 417 of his illustrious career. He is now two away from passing Hall of Famer Frank Thomas for sixth on the all-time list. Inside the Numbers, brought to you by My Computer Career, training for a better life. We have a pair of lefties slated to start tonight, Mackenzie Gore for the Rangers and Reed Detmers for the Angels. Texas got a scare last night when third baseman Josh Jung was taken out of the game with left shoulder tightness after he dove for a ground ball. He had labrum surgery on that same shoulder 4 years ago, but he appears to have escaped injury. For more on tonight's matchup, let's head out to Anaheim, California, and the men on the call for the game, alongside ESPN baseball analyst and former major leaguer Greg Olson, here's our Roxy Bernstein.
2: Christine, a gorgeous night for baseball in Southern California. It's the Angels and the Rangers, an AOS matchup, and the Angels going for the sweep. If you're Skip Schumacher and the Texas Rangers right now, Greg, you're three games under, and as poorly as it's been so far this year, you're only a game and a half behind first place. It's crazy how inconsistent this AL West is right now.
3: It's really crazy. It's nuts to think that you're three games under 500 and you still are way in this league. A lot of injuries, dealing with Seager, dealing with Wyatt Langford being out. And so there's a lot of moving pieces going on, and you just feel like if a couple guys can start getting hot, then maybe the Rangers will start producing the way that they are expected.
2: And there are expectations. This division is there for the taking. Now, we're only about a quarter of the way through. A lot of people think Seattle's a team to beat, but Texas could make some noise. What gives you optimism about the Rangers?
3: I just feel like they got the pieces in place. You know, you're looking at DeGrom. You got the starting pitching. You got a pretty solid bullpen. And then you're looking at the lineup that has underproduced for 2 years in a row. And you just go, all right, what if these guys start showing up on a nightly basis and putting it all together?
2: And that's what they're trying to do. And again, a game and a half behind coming into play today, tied with Seattle as the surprising A's lead the American League West right now. On the other side, I'm trying to make sense of what the Angels are. Where do you see them right now?
3: I feel like they're transitioning, but I don't know from what to what. You know, I mean, I had a conversation in the dugout, and it's like, what's it look like? And honestly, somebody that's wearing a uniform is like, we need better personnel, is the flat-out answer. And you look and you go, okay, you got Neto, you got Trout's having a resurging year, and then you look down the rest of the lineup, and you got Adele, great player, okay. And that's what I got, and the bullpen has been a train wreck.
2: It is a rebuild. But this team is starting to play a little bit better right now. What are you seeing with the Angels and has them on the uptick?
3: I just think that they're having better at-bats, quality at-bats, and they're still trying to find a couple of pieces in the bullpen that they can trust. Romano got cut loose. And you're looking at Yates. The best guy down there has been Bachman. And if your bullpen continues to blow games night in, night out, it's really hard for the offense to be able to consistently produce.
2: It's the Angels and the Rangers Sunday night baseball from Anaheim. Christine, hard to get better weather than we got here in Southern California.
0: Roxy, those of us on the East Coast where it has been raining and 50 degrees are very jealous of you guys right now. 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
1: News, notes, and scores. This is the leadoff.
0: Entering today's matchup against the Rays, Aaron Judge had gone 11 games without an RBI. He snapped that slide in dramatic fashion against the team with the best record in the American League.
4: Kelly deals to Judge. Judge hits it in the air. Deep right field. Delay back. Game over! Aaron Judge exits with a two-run walk-off homer. And the Yankees win it.
0: The call on the Yes Network. Fourth walk-off homer for Judge in that 2-0 victory. First win in five games this year for the Yanks against the Rays. The first career hit for Pittsburgh's Esmerine Valdez, the stuff that kids dream of in their backyards.
5: Swinging a twisting fly ball deep right field toward the corner. Sanchez back and to the wall, and there it goes! Over the wall for a two-run homer! Esmerine Valdez hits his first major league hit for a homer in Toronto, and the Pirates now lead 4-1.
0: The call on Sports Radio 93.7 The Fan. Spencer Horwitz and O'Neill Cruz also went deep. Pirates beat the Blue Jays 4-1. Toronto starter Dylan Cease exited in the top of the fifth inning with a sore left hamstring, and slugger Vladdy Guerrero Jr. left in the bottom of that inning after being hit on the inside of his right elbow by a pitch. Skipper John Schneider said Cease will have an MRI. Guerrero will likely, the x-rays on Guerrero came back negative. He could return tomorrow against Miami. Jays currently have 13 players on the injured list, including five starting pitchers. In a battle of NL division leaders, Yoshi Yamamoto did his part to help deliver a win for the Dodgers. One run, seven hits in seven, as did Kyle Tucker.
6: Runners lead, first and second, 3-2. Tucker swings, hits it down the right field line, a fair ball. Betts is going to touch third and come home to score. Freddie around second, he's getting waved around third. Ball comes out of the right field corner, Freddie scores standing up, and for the second time in as many days, Kyle Tucker has himself a triple. Two runs come in and the Dodgers lead it 3-1.
0: The call on AM 570 LA Sports. Right after that triple from Tucker, Andy Páez hit a two-run homer. LA beat Milwaukee 5-1 to cap off a 7-2 road trip. In Baltimore, Colton Cowser helped extend the Tigers' misery in game one of a doubleheader.
7: The 0-2. Cowser gets into one. Right field it fairly deep. Páez is back. He's on a road! Colton Cowser, the hero in game one! Unbelievable! To the bleachers in right center, and the Orioles have won it! An 0-2 pitch that winds up in the seats! The Orioles come from behind, and they win it 5-3!
0: The final call on WBAL, Baltimore dealing Detroit an eighth straight loss. In game number two, Tigers have a 2-0 lead on the O's, top of the third, thanks to a two-run home run by Dylan Dingler. A miserable end to a miserable road trip for the Mets.
8: Go one pitch. Hernandez hits that one plenty deep enough. Straight ball away hit. Center. Get out. It keeps on going. It is gone. Big Bert. A walk-off grand slam. Straight away center field. Heriberto Hernandez, the hero for the fish.
0: Final call, WQAM, that walk-off grand slam off Devin Williams, capping off the sweep for the Marlins. The Mets finished their road trip 2-5. A day after their eight-game winning streak came to an end, the AL Central leading Guardians got right back on track.
4: Swung in and hammered! High! Deep to right! Away! Back and gone! Off the facing of the second deck! Travis Bazzano's third Major League home run! And the Guardians have a 3-1 lead in the eighth inning.
0: The call on WTAM 1100. Cleveland beat Philadelphia 3-1. Bryce Harper's sack fly in the eighth, the only run for the Phils, who've now dropped 4 of 5. Christian Walker homered for the third time in 2 days. Astros handed the Cubs a seventh consecutive loss, 8-5. Twins edged the Red Sox 6-5. Brooks lead 2-for-4, 2 RBI, and a run scored. Salvi Perez made Seattle starter Brian Wu pay for intentionally walking the bases loaded ahead of him. He delivered the go-ahead 2-out single. Royals got past the Mariners 8-6. Giants leading the White Sox 8-5, bottom 7. Rafi Devers having himself a day. He's driven in 5 runs. A's leading the Padres 4-1 in the bottom of the 7th inning. Diamondbacks a 9-1 lead on the Rockies, top 9. Colorado lefty Jose Quintana left in the 2nd inning with left elbow discomfort. He'd allowed 6 runs on 6 hits before being pulled. Nationals a 1-0 lead on the Braves, though they are in a rain delay in the top of the 7th inning. I'm Christine Lisi. This is Baseball Tonight. We are 38 minutes away from first pitch from Anaheim, where the Angels are going for the sweep. Zach Neto's played a role in back-to-back wins for L.A., 4-for-7, a pair of home runs, 2 RBI, and 4 runs scored. He sat down earlier today with our Roxy Bernstein.
2: All right, Christine, Sunday Night Baseball in Anaheim. It's the Rangers and the Angels. Zach Neto of the Angels with us. And you feel like the way this team is starting to put some things together that good things are about to happen for this group?
9: Yeah, no doubt. I feel like we're moving in the right direction from what has started early in the year to this homestand to where we're at now. You know, I just feel like, you know, things are moving the way we wanted to, you know, the whole time in spring training, how we've been talking about just keep passing the baton to each other, you know, play, move, be flying around out here, you know, if on the base pass, out on defense, and just putting quality at bats together. You know, we joke around all the time saying if we score more runs than the other team, you know, we win every single time. So, you know, just keeping the energy high, having fun, and, you know, just keep playing for each other.
2: Take us back to Monday night. You guys are getting no hit.
9: Yeah.
2: You go to the ninth inning and you find a way.
9: Yeah.
2: What was that experience like for you to all of a sudden a guy had your number for eight innings, then all of a sudden it turns and you win?
9: Yeah, I think it was a learning experience for all of us. You know, definitely an experience for me, and what a moment. You know, I think I keep telling everybody that the best part of that inning was we come in the bottom of the ninth and, you know, everybody's high energy in the dugout. He's like, hey, let's just get one guy on, and we win this ball game. And, you know, just everybody chipping into what their jobs and roles are. And, you know, that speaks volume. And for Frazier to get on and have a quality about that like he had, and me just to be able to come up and do my job, you know, my job was to get Mike up to bat. You know, if he gets up to bat in that situation, we're in a good spot, and we take those chances any day of the week. You know, I just so happened to hit one over the fence, and
2: took him out of the equation.
9: Yeah. But you know, it was my night, and you know, but just like that, it could have been anybody's night. And you know, Ginn had a really good outing going on, and you know, we tip our cap to him. You know, he had his pitches going, and you know, he was throwing a lot of strikes. So you know, we just had to keep battling. We were playing some quality at bats later in the game there, and you know, we've stringed a couple together, and you know, we were able to come through.
2: You mentioned Mike, Zach, and you get to come to work with Mike Trout every day. What's that like?
9: He's like a big brother to me. You know, he's always joking around with me. He's always playing around, and but when it's time to get serious, you know, we get serious, and you know, he's always encouraging all of us, not only himself and me, but you know, the whole team, just to keep being themselves, and that we're in a good spot. You know, just to keep believing in each other. And, you know, a guy like that, 3 MVPs, you know, countless all-stars, countless silver sluggers. He doesn't have to be like that, but it just shows who he is as a character, how bad he wants to win, and how much he cares about every single one of us on this team.
2: Zach, appreciate the time. Thanks.
9: Yeah, thank you, guys.
2: Zach Neto, the Angels. Christine, back to you in the studio.
0: Roxy with Angel shortstop Zach Neto. 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
0: I'm Christine Lisi. Baseball Tonight on ESPN Radio, presented by Granger. We're getting you ready for the Rangers and Angels. First pitch in 32 minutes. Mackenzie Gore and Reed Detmers. Coming off back-to-back losses, the Rangers currently just a game and a half out of the AL West lead. First baseman Jake Berger spoke earlier today with ESPN Radio's Roxy Bernstein.
2: All right, Christine, Sunday Night Baseball, Angels and Rangers here in Southern California at a gorgeous Sunday night with Jake Berger of the Texas Rangers. And it seems like this group, Jake, is waiting for its time to get going, like needs a jump start. You get that feeling about your group?
17: Yeah, for sure. You know, this is a great group of guys, a lot of talent in this room. And, you know, obviously a lot of our position players are hurt right now. Yeah, obviously Cinco, Corey Seager, you know, he's always tough to miss from the lineup. But, you know, I think for us, it's we feel like we're one big hit away every night. And, you know, I think that's the ebbs and flows of baseball a little bit where, hey, you might not get it now, but, you know, June and July, we might get it every single night. So it's just sticking to the routine, sticking to the process, and trusting every single guy in this clubhouse. And we know we have a great group, and we know what we have. So
2: you hit homers, you drive in runs for this team. In the absence of some key bats like Corey Seager you talked about, how do you stay within yourself and maybe not try to hit like that three-run homer with nobody on?
17: Yeah, obviously last night probably felt like I did that a little bit in both of those at-bats. But, you know, I think for me, it's just trusting my move and trusting who I am as a baseball player. And when I get into that box, you know, knowing that, hey, they might make one mistake in at-bat, but you got to be ready for that mistake. And I'm not trying to get too big, not trying to chase outside the zone, just let them come to you in those situations.
2: Skip was talking about Ezekiel Duran as like a player that doesn't get credit for what he does, and he's really undervalued by everybody outside your clubhouse. What has he brought to this team?
17: Yeah, he brings energy every single day. You know, he's the happiest guy in the clubhouse every single day, razzing everybody. But that's good. You know, we need that. And, you know, I think he takes professional at-bats every single night. He can play anywhere on the field and do a really good job at any position he's at. And it's kind of that Swiss Army knife where whatever you need that night, it feels like he's got it. You know, if we need some guys to get on base, he'll walk two or three times that night. If we need some extra base hits, he's going to hit a couple extra base hits that night. So, you know, he's always been fun, and he's one of my favorite teammates I've ever had. So it's fun to be around.
2: Jake, your number's 21. I know there's significance for you behind that number. Talk about what it means to you.
17: Yeah. My daughter Penelope was born with Down syndrome, and 21, trisomy 21 is the clinical diagnosis of Down syndrome. And so when I came over to Texas, my wife and I decided that, hey, we should probably switch our number to 21. And I don't wear it for myself. I wear it for the community. And, you know, if you have a family member, you know, brother, sister, friend that has Down syndrome, you can look to the number 21 and, you know, feel a part of that community.
2: Jake, appreciate the time. Really, it was great stuff.
17: Yeah, thank you.
2: Jake Berger, the Rangers. Christine, back to you.
0: Roxy with Rangers first baseman Jake Berger. Coming up on Baseball Tonight, might some of baseball's biggest names be on the move at the trade deadline? This is Sunday Night Baseball on ESPN Radio and the ESPN app.
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0: I'm Christine Lisi. Baseball Tonight on ESPN Radio is presented by Granger, getting you ready for the final game of the night, Rangers and Angels. First pitch in 24 minutes. Joining us now is ESPN MLB insider Buster Olney. Tigers ace Tarek Skubal had another bullpen session yesterday, slated for another on Tuesday at Comerica Park. He could face hitters like a partial sim game in that one. This as he continues to make his way back from elbow surgery. Tigers have now lost 8 straight games. Buster, what's the latest you're hearing regarding Skubal possibly being traded?
3: Yeah, and at this point, it's all speculation with other teams, but they look at Scott Harris, who runs baseball operations for the Tigers, as being pretty objective and not being a Hail Mary guy, where we've got a 2% chance, let's go for it. Mm-hmm. They feel like that if the Tigers continue to play poorly, and wow, they're in a hole right now, that they'll be open to it, because Skubal's going to be a free agent in the fall, as you know. He's going to get a ton of money. There's no expectation that he'll re-sign with the Tigers. So if you're Detroit, you're looking at making a trade if you can get more than the value of the draft pick compensation they would get through the qualifying offer. And that would probably mean, given how great Skubal is, offers from teams like the Dodgers, or maybe the Cubs, who need a frontline starting pitcher, the San Diego Padres. We know A.J. Preller, their general manager, is really aggressive. So unless the Tigers change trajectory, Christine, I think he's going to get traded.
0: Now, Skubal is one of several pitchers who've been injured this season. Buster, Toronto's Dylan Cease went out early today, as did Colorado's Jose Quintana. San Diego's Mason Miller, Milwaukee's Jacob Mizrowski throw over 100 miles an hour regularly. How are their respective teams managing to keep them healthy?
3: Well, I mean, I think now in baseball, and not to specifically talk about anyone, there is a general assumption with pitchers that they are going to break down. They're like an automobile. At some point, they're going to redline, and they're going to have to go in for some kind of procedure. I mean, Gerrit Cole was as healthy as any pitcher has been in a long time, and he wound up having Tommy John. And I just think that teams know that at some point, on their watch, pitchers are probably going to have that elbow procedure. And what I've heard from doctors through the years is usually about once every 7 years. You know, it's like the oil change. You can almost schedule it now with how pitchers are breaking down.
0: I want to stay with Miller for a second. How is the type of season he's having compared to some of the incredible seasons we saw with the greatest closer of all time, Hall of Famer Mariano Rivera?
3: So his season as it stands, and I covered Rivera for 4 seasons, mm-hmm. It's better what Mason Miller is doing now than Rivera ever did.
0: Wow.
3: Rivera, made his legends largely on how dominant he was in the postseason. During the regular season, Joe Torre would protect him to some degree. And I think Mason Miller, because of the incredible strikeout rate that he's had, more than 50% of the batters cutting them down, to me it's better than any individual regular season that Mo ever had. And I actually think that Mason Miller, in this year in which we have so many great Cy Young candidates in the National League, I think that he would be a better MVP candidate, because let's face it, what separates the Padres on their best days are that great bullpen.
0: Regarding the NL Cy Young race, Buster, who do you think has the inside track there?
3: Christine, don't even ask me to do that.
0: There are so many names, right?
3: Because you're talking about Mizorowski and Christopher Sanchez and Zach Wheeler and on. And I mean, there's so many schemes. It's really an amazing collection of pitchers that we're going to have to choose from this year. I was talking about this with Tim Kirchen last week, how I'm really thankful that I don't have a National League Cy Young Award mm-hmm. vote. Because there are as many as 12 to 15 really excellent candidates, all over the place. Shohei Ohtani with a 0.73 ERA. I haven't even mentioned him. It is going to be amazing to watch to see if these guys can keep this up. But the National League, when we talk about this year being so much better than the American League, I think the starting pitching is the number one reason why.
0: One thing I find interesting about Skeens this season, Buster, is he's kind of had four so-so performances in the early going, including yesterday against Toronto. What are you hearing about Skeens?
3: That he is, on most days, I think, when you see him pitch, you wonder how anyone's getting a hit against him.
0: Right.
3: He has had, Amy, certainly had that first inning in Citi Field that we're all going to remember, and then that last game where it felt like that the, you know, the Blue Jays did a really good job of putting the ball in play against him. I think generally speaking, when you talk to folks around baseball and say, okay, right now, who's the best pitcher in baseball? He would be the pick, I think, for most people.
0: Buster, I know earlier this season you spoke with Angels slugger Mike Trout. He's healthy. He's having a strong season. And that has led to some perhaps speculation or calls that L.A. should trade him. Do you see that happening?
3: No. One, he's got a full no-trade clause, so he's going to control this. But here's the other thing, too. Because he's making, you know, $36 million a year, in order to facilitate that trade, the Angels would have to eat a lot of money. Christine, how many owners do you know would be willing to eat $100+ million while trading a legacy player? It just is not going to happen. I've checked on this. You know, it's the first thing everyone asks about, because when the Angels, or when Mike's on the field and he's playing well, he's a really great player, and I think everyone wants to see him in the postseason. But if it doesn't happen with the Angels, I don't think it's going to happen.
0: Now, Josh Young has played such an important role for the Rangers at the plate. What's enabled him to play so well for them this season?
3: He went back to his swing that he had in 2023 when he was so good the year that the Rangers went to the World Series. I was texting with Skip Schumacher, their manager, and he just mentioned that he's gone back to those hitting mechanics. It's flattened his swing. It's allowed him to keep the bat in the strike zone longer, batting over 300 in a year in which they, like a lot of teams, are dealing with a lot of injuries. He's been pretty consistent.
0: Buster, thanks so much.
3: Christine, thank you.
0: Our Buster Olney, Baseball Insider, brought to you by the Home Depot, how doers get more done. Let's pause 10 seconds for station identification. 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
0: Coming up, the role Pokemon plays in the life of Brewers ace Jacob Mizorowski. 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
17: 2-2 pitch. Fastball called, third strike. 96 miles an hour. Double-digit strikeout night for Jacob Mizrowski. The pitch. Swinger is! He struck him out! 103 on the gun for the Miz. 10 strikeouts in 7 shutout innings here tonight in Milwaukee.
0: The call is courtesy of 620 WTMJ, and that Pokemon music will make sense in just a bit. Jacob Mizrowski is on the hill for Milwaukee tomorrow in that NL Central showdown on Memorial Day against the Cardinals, 1:30 Eastern here on ESPN Radio. Mizrowski, the only major league pitcher in the modern era to have a four-start span with 30 or more strikeouts, zero runs allowed, zero extra base hits. He spoke about his season and the importance of connections away from the game with ESPN Radio's Mike Cousins.
18: Jacob, your interview with Jeff Passan the other day, for anybody who didn't see it, they can go find it on YouTube. It was really illuminating as to your love for Pokemon cards. And one of the things that stood out to me from your conversation was the community aspect of it for you and how it brings you to people who are outside of baseball. You're at the park so often and so much of your life. Why is it important for you to connect with people away from the game of baseball?
19: Yeah, I mean, I think it's awesome to, like, part of growing the game. Like, I think, you know, going in a card shop and meeting a little guy that, you know, has no idea about baseball and just loves Pokemon, and I can kind of be that bridge into, you know, the sport that I love and kind of help them with that and understanding, like, sports are awesome too. So it's kind of cool.
18: Because at the beginning, they don't know that what your day job is. They just know you're a guy who has the same interest as them.
19: Yeah, exactly. Yeah, that's it. We're all looking at the same cards, you know, we're in the same hobby, so they find it really cool.
18: So you've shared that your favorite Pokemon is Lugia, and to simplify it for folks who don't know about Pokemon, it's a combination of a dragon, it's a bird, it's very special within the game. Yeah. You're shaking your head there, so correct me then.
19: Yeah, basically. It's basically a dragon lizard thing that's, you know, blows fire, and I mean, not like Charizard, but like, you know, kind of cool.
18: So that got you into the game. What was it at first about both the video game and the trading card element of it that made you really enjoy Pokemon?
19: Yeah, I think I just fell in love with Pokemon through the games. So that was like the first interest in it. And then, yeah, the collecting of cards was kind of cool because, again, with the community going through, just going to random card stores throughout the city and, you know, trying to find cool things and, you know, maybe finding something, maybe just talking to people. So it's kind of fun.
18: We're talking with Jacob Mizrowski of the Brewers here on ESPN Radio. You've also gotten your fiance Elle into the phenomenon as well. So outside of just Pokemon cards, what advice would you give for someone whose significant other, they want them to be into their hobby as well?
19: I mean, I think the biggest thing is just to be supportive, like understanding, like maybe she doesn't like love it as much as I do, but, you know, find little things that she enjoys. Like if she likes one Pokemon, like, for example, my fiance loves like Vulpix and Ninetales. So every time we go and I find a new one, like I go and pick it up for her, and she like loves that I come back with a new card for her. So it's cool.
18: Most accurate description of Vulpix, a little fox that has some fire ability to it.
19: Yeah, and then Ninetales is basically the same thing, but a little bigger with Ninetales. So.
18: So while we're talking about fire, let's talk about fastballs a little bit. You've thrown more 100-mile-an-hour fastballs than the rest of Major League Baseball combined this year. Can you, now in your second Major League season, take us back to if you remember the first time that you threw over 100?
19: Yeah, the first time I hit 100 was in junior college. We were at the Grand Junction, which is going on this week, actually. And the radar board was in the outfield, and it had triple digits, but the one was blacked out and didn't work. So all that popped up on the board was 0-0. So I'm like, I think I hit 100, but it might have been just an error. So yeah, that was the first time I saw it.
18: We're talking with Jacob Mizorowski, starting pitcher for the Milwaukee Brewers. You did an interview with Fox earlier this weekend during the game, and you were giving credit to some of your staff, pitching coach Chris Hook, and then Jim Henderson, who's the pitching coordinator. When they work with you, what are some specific things that you have taken away from them in recent weeks that have helped you?
19: Oh, it could be anything. It could be, you know, timing, you know, tempo, little pitch grip differentiations, you know, little things like that. So they're always tinkering something.
18: And lastly, we're going to talk ad nauseum about the fastball, but you do throw a changeup every now and then, your fourth pitch. How is that pitch coming along, and what are you working on with it?
19: Yeah, I mean, I think it's coming along pretty good. You know, obviously I only throw it like, what, 1% of the time or something like that. So, I mean, yeah, it's as good as it's going to be, I think. Like, I think it's going to be that pitch that I just flash once to, you know, get guys off of other things. So I think it's right where I want it to be.
18: And then one for the road. This was a big offseason for you. You got engaged. You bought a house. Which one have you put more work into, the house or the wedding planning?
19: The house. I left all the wedding planning to my fiance. So she's been taking care of it. And, you know, it's been awesome.
18: Well, you gave me some advice. I'll give you some. That was a wise choice to do that. Yeah. Jacob Mizorowski, thanks so much for the time.
19: Of course. Thank you, guys.
18: Christine, back to you.
0: Mike, thank you. Jacob Mizorowski and the Brewers host the Cardinals tomorrow, 1:30 Eastern, ESPN Radio. Coming up on Baseball Tonight, presented by Granger, Angels go for the sweep. 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
0: I'm Christine Lisi. Now let's get you on out to Anaheim for the Rangers and Angels on Sunday Night Baseball.

0: That's what they'll try to do here tonight, as both the left-handers going in this matchup tonight. As the Angels come in 15 under, the Rangers 3 under, almost the entire AL West is under 500. This division's there for the taking.
1: It really is, yeah, and that's the encouraging thing. And so now both these managers, both first-year managers with their squads, need to figure out what buttons to push and start getting the team moving forward in a positive direction.
0: Let's give you tonight's starting lineups, and that new manager for the Rangers that Greg Olson alluded to is Skip Schumacher. 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For the banged-up Rangers, it'll be Andrew McCutchen leading it off in left field. Justin Foscue was the second baseman, batting second, hitting third and right. The former Met, Brandon Nimmo. The cleanup batter, the first baseman, the slugger, Jake Berger. Third baseman, Ezekiel Duran, will bat fifth. Hitting sixth behind the plate, Danny Jansen. The center fielder, Sam Haggerty, will bat seventh. The DH is Kyle Higashioka, batting eighth. And batting ninth for Texas, the shortstop, Michael Hellman, with the lefty, Mackenzie Gore, 3-4, and a 4.78 ERA. For the Rangers, McCutchen, Foscue, Nimmo, Berger, Duran, Jansen, Haggerty, Higashioka, and Hellman. For Kurt Suzuki's Angels, who are gunning for their 20th win tonight, they are 19-34. Zach Neto, the shortstop, will lead it off. Batting second, the center fielder, Mike Trout. Vaughn Grissom at first base for the Angels, batting third. The cleanup batter, the DH, Jorge Soler. Right fielder Joe Adell will bat fifth. Batting sixth at third is Oswald Peraza. The left fielder Jose Siri will bat seventh. Behind the plate, Sebastian Rivero hits eighth. And batting ninth, the second baseman Adam Frazier. Reed Detmers back in the rotation this year. After he was out of the bullpen last year, Detmers 1-5. And a 5.07 ERA for Detmers. For the Angels, Neto, Trout, Grissom, Soler, Adell, Peraza, Siri, Rivero, and Frazier. Detmers completing his warm-up tosses. Ballpark about two-thirds full on this Sunday night here in Southern California. Temperatures right now in the low to mid-70s. Just a smattering of clouds. Slight breeze blowing out toward right. We're in Southern California. It's May.
1: It's perfect.
0: What could be better?
1: Smattering of clouds. That was a nice touch.
0: Just a little bit.
1: Yeah.
0: You know. Here is Andrew McCutchen, the left fielder. The veteran McCutchen leading it off. Right-handed hitter. 209 with a homer with the Rangers this year. As Reed Detmers on top of the mound. The big lefty kicks in the pitch. And McCutchen, first pitch is fouled off to the right into the top deck of this three-tiered stadium. And it's 0-1 on McCutchen. McCutchen now 39 years of age. 14th major league season. Signed a minor league deal to go to Texas back in March. Exaggerated windup in the one strike pitch. And McCutchen late on a fastball, 94 from Detmers. And it's 0-2 on McCutchen. Former MVP, a five-time All-Star. Phenomenal career for Andrew McCutchen. Slight shift playing him to pull. The two-strike pitch, and McCutchen lays off a high heater. 1-2 the count on McCutchen. Defensively for the Angels, Jose Siri in left, Mike Trout back there in center, and Joe Adell in right. Deep at third, and off the line is Peraza. The shortstop Neto shaded to the hole. As McCutchen takes the curve in the dirt, it's 2-2. Second baseman for the Angels, Adam Frazier, a former teammate of McCutcheon's in Pittsburgh, shaded up the middle. The first baseman off the line is Vaughn Grissom, and Rivero catching Detmers. The windup and the 2-2 to McCutchen. And the right-handed hitter takes up and in at a full count after he was ahead 0-2.
1: And that's been one of the issues. Detmers trying to get the zone, trying to get that early punch out, and has missed on the last three.
0: Full count. the windup and

0: And the pitch. Drilled to left field. Siri backing up. Has room shy of the track. And he makes the catch and a line drive off the bat of McCutchen. And that's how our ball game begins.
1: Felt like McCutchen got that one better than he did. Ends up just being a routine F7. But fastball right down Broadway.
0: One gone here is Justin Foscue. Batting from the right side against the lefty Detmers. 325 for Foscue, a couple of homers. Who's making the most of his opportunity with some injuries for Texas. And he takes up an away ball one. Foscue was brought up about 3 weeks ago from AAA. He was hurt in spring training, got optioned because of a hamstring injury. As Detmers turns in the 1-0 pitch to Foscue. Lined out toward right center field on the move is Trout. He reaches out on the run and makes the catch. Going toward the alleyway in right center, belt high, and Trout had a good break over into the alleyway.
1: Well, he may have lost a step, but he sure didn't show it right there. Nice running catch, great jump on the line drive to center field.
0: Two gone, couple of hard hit balls to the outfield for two outs, and that'll bring up Brandon Nimmo. Right fielder, 275, eight homers, 18 batted in. His first year with the Rangers after a long run with the Mets, and he fouls the first pitch back. And on the third base side of home plate into the top deck. 0-1 on Nimmo was acquired from the Mets in the trade that sent Marcus Semien to the Mets. That was in November. Minus four game hitting streak for Nimmo, the pitch. And that is in there for a strike, 96 from Detmers. And it's 0-2, catching the low outside edge of the plate. Nimmo now 33 years of age, 10 years with the Mets, last year career high in homers and RBIs with New York. And the 0-2 pitch just missed as everybody started cheating off the field. Detmers thought he had strike three with the fastball.
1: Well, Rivera sitting behind there gave the dugout a look like, hey, that's off the plate, it's off the plate, don't worry about it.
0: No challenge. As the 1-2 pitch, Nimmo swinging a miss, chasing the slider, and he's down on strikes. Reed Detmers, a 1-2-3 first for the Angels. Rangers, nothing. The Angels coming to bat. This is Sunday Night Baseball on ESPN Radio and the ESPN app.
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0: Here come the Angels in the home half of the first. After the Rangers went 1-2-3 in the top half, Zach Neto will lead it off against the lefty Mackenzie Gore. As Gore coming over from the Nationals, he was an All-Star last year with Washington. Gore 3-4 and a 4.78 ERA. And lefty who was the third overall pick in the draft a number of years ago by the Padres. Third base side of the mound. The kick, the pitch, and the right-handed batting. Zach Neto takes up and away ball one. 227 for Neto. 10 homers, 24 batted in. He's got some pop. He had two homers here Friday. 1-0 pitch, and that's high from Gore and a cutter. It's 2-0.
1: Well, this has been the story for Mackenzie Gore so far this year. Third in MLB in pitches per inning at 17.6.
0: The pitch. Neto rips it foul past third. And it's in the netting and bounces into the seats beyond the Angels' dugout, which are right next to the rolled-up tarp. 2-1 the count on Neto. 27-year-old lefty Mackenzie Gore. Even though he was an All-Star last year, he was 5-15 with a 4.17 ERA. As Neto takes a called strike on a curve, it's 2-2.
1: I did a double take on that as
0: well.
1: Yeah,
0: I know.
1: And the numbers were actually worse after the All-Star break.
0: He was good in the first half. And his first All-Star appearance last year. The 2-2. Neto swings and misses over the top of a curveball. And a strikeout for Gore. There's one away.
1: Really nice breaking ball from Gore. Gets back into the count after the 2-0 start. And just a hammer of a curveball.
0: Here's Mike Trout. Now 34 years of age in his 15th season. 13 homers for Trout, hitting just 239. Gore, the pitch. The right-handed batter takes up and away. Even though the average isn't there, he's getting on base. His on-base percentage is up above 400. He's third in the big leagues in walks this year, which has always been part of Mike Trout's game. Down and in ball two.
1: I mean, he's still an imposing presence in the middle of this lineup.
0: He's homered in this series. He hit one last night in a two-run shot in the Angels' win. As Gore the turn and the 2-0 to Trout. And that is in there, a slow curve for a strike. 2-1 on Trout. He's the all-time Angels home run leader. 417 career bombs in an Angels uniform. 2-1 pitch. Swinging a ball drilled out toward left center field. McCutchen going back into the alleyway and makes the catch about 15 feet shy of the track. And Trout just missed that one two away.
1: Yeah, perfectly located fastball by Gore. Inside part of the plate, right under the hands. Trout gets the bat to it, but it's just a little bit down the bat handle.
0: Two gone. Vaughn Grissom playing first base tonight. 223 with a couple of homers for Grissom. He's just two for his last 24. Gore, the pitch. Right-handed batting Grissom over the top of a curve. And it's 0-1 for Grissom, who broke in with the Braves and then was traded to Boston, the deal that sent Chris Sale to Atlanta. And then this past offseason, the Angels got him from the Red Sox for a prospect. Curveball bounces. It's one ball and one strike. That hit in front of the plate. And Grissom spent most of last year at Triple-A Pawtucket with the Red Sox. Parts of four major league seasons now. Two outs, bottom of the first. No score. The 1-1. Grissom fouls it back into the right, into the second deck. Off to our right here behind the plate in Anaheim. And it's 1-2 on Vaughn Grissom.
1: Grissom hitting just 2-for-22 on this current homestand.
0: Lifting the leg, Gore the pitch, and turning out of the way of a fastball up and in is Grissom. And the count goes to 2-2.
1: Little old school baseball right there.
0: Yeah.
1: 1-2. All right, you're covering my fastball away, so I'm just going to get your attention with a fastball up and in.
0: The pitch. Grissom pokes it foul off to the right into the second deck, and we'll do it again. It's been a rough go of it at home. He is hitting under 100 here at the Big A.
1: How can't you like this weather?
0: Maybe he's enjoying it too much.
1: That is a good theory. Out surfing.
0: And now the catcher with the pitch clock winding down. Danny Jansen goes out to talk to Gore. The pitch clock was at 2, and Gore was rubbing up the baseball. And now the plate umpire, John Lipka, going out to have a word with Gore as he was walking the tightrope on a potential pitch clock violation. Rounding out our crew, James Hoy, the crew chief at first, Sean Barber at second, DJ Rayburn at third. Now back behind the plate, Jansen after the mound visit. 2 balls, 2 strikes on Vaughn Grissom, and the Braves had huge hopes for Grissom. He burst onto the scene as a rookie, then hasn't really lived up to that first season in Atlanta. 2-2, swinging a ball topped, foul off to the left. We'll do it again. Keith Johnson coaching a third. For the Angels, Adam Eaton, former outfielder at first base for Kurt Suzuki and the Los Angeles Angels. 2-2 again. Swing and a ball down the right side, pushing foul. And it hits that side netting well beyond the infield dirt. And the count holds 2-2.
1: Well, nothing else. Grissom is putting together a pretty good at bat. Spoiled a couple breaking balls. That fastball is right in under the hands, able to fist it foul.
0: 8th pitch of the at bat to Grissom. Swing and a ball, dribbled foul back behind the plate. And he'll go to at least a 9th pitch now.
1: As a former pitcher, Roxy, I am getting annoyed up here in the booth. I mean, you get that many good pitches and you get that many foul balls, weak contact, however many it is, it starts getting annoying.
0: Did you ever drill somebody, just, I'm done with you? Quit spoiling my pitches.
1: I can't answer that.
0: 2-2 pitch, and that one ran inside, and now a full count. A cutter from Gore. Full count, 2 outs. Pitch number 10 from Gore to Grissom. Ground ball knocked down by the pitcher. Gore picks it up in front of the hill, throws out Grissom, and the Angels are gone here in the first. A hot shot on one bounce back to Gore, and the side is retired. Scoreless through one in Anaheim. This is Sunday Night Baseball on ESPN Radio and the ESPN app. Keep buying clubs, that's still in the package. If he said that he robbed me, he
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0: On to the second in Anaheim. No score, Rangers and Angels with Greg Olson and our ESPN Radio crew. Roxy Bernstein with you from Angel Stadium, affectionately known as the Big A. Jake Berger leads off the second for Texas. The right-handed batting first baseman takes outside ball one from the lefty Detmers. 241, nine homers for Berger. He has driven in 33. Ezekiel Duran, Danny Jansen to follow in the Texas second. The kick from Detmers in the 1-0. That ball is hit in the air out toward deep center. Going back is Trout. He's at the track. He leaps. It is gone. Home run, Jake Berger. Just to the left of dead center, his 10th of the year. And the Rangers take a 1-0 lead.
1: Looked like initially he missed it off the end of the bat. A little cut fastball, middle of the plate. But just shows the power that Jake Berger has. 10th home run. And as he's rounding second base, doing the, I guess I'll call it the basketball referee travel motion, where he gets things getting the steamrolled, getting it rolling.
0: Here's Ezekiel Duran. 1-0 Texas, and Duran fouls it straight back. Right-handed hitter Duran hitting 287 with four homers. And Berger just to the left of dead center, right near where the pitch clock hovers here in Anaheim. And the Rangers strike first. Detmers the turn, the one strike pitch to Duran. That's fouled straight back again. 0-2 on Duran, who has hit six of the last seven games. Turned just 27 on Friday, as Duran was a player. We were talking to Skip Schumacher, the Rangers manager, pregame, and he could not talk more glowingly about Duran and what he brings to this team. Two-strike pitch is fouled back to the screen.
1: Yeah, just the ability to play multiple positions, fill in. Seager's out. He's been out in left field. He's played shortstop. He's at third base tonight. I mean, yeah, he is the unsung guy that is keeping this team together right now.
0: 0-2 on Duran. Reed Detmers the pitch, and a breaking ball is low and away, went with a curve, and it's 1-2 on Duran. Dimensions here at the Big A, it's 347 down the line and left. 390 to left center, it's deep out there, but 396 to straightaway center. 1-2 pitch, swing and a miss, chasing a curve down and in, and there's one gone, second strikeout for Detmers. Right center, it's 370. Where it's 365 in straightaway right, and then 350 down the right field line. Danny Jansen, the batter, with one out. Right-handed hitting catcher, 183, three home runs, take strike one. Splitting the catching duties with Kyle Higashioka for Texas. Higashioka DHing tonight. As the one strike pitch, and that one is fouled off his front foot. 0-2 on Jansen. He's bounced around. He's been with the Blue Jays, the Red Sox, Tampa Bay, the Brewers. Signed a 2-year deal to come over to the Rangers in December. He's just two for his last 17, but the two are both home runs. The pitch, check swing, did he go? No one appeals, says James Hoy down at first. Laid off the slider, it's 1-2.
1: He's always been solid with the home runs, a lot of power, and been a very good defender.
0: He's traded midseason from Tampa Bay to the Brewers last year. The pitch, and that's in there, called strike three, a fastball right down the chute. And there's two gone. Third strikeout for Detmers.
1: Roxy, ever watch a guy take a pitch and strike out and you just go, what were you looking for?
0: Yeah, I just saw it.
1: Yeah. Fastball right down Broadway. You just fouled off a breaking ball. And, I mean, I'm going, okay, it wasn't that great of a pitch that you fouled off. So why did you move away from the fastball?
0: Here's Sam Haggerty, the center fielder. And he looks at a strike on a slider from Detmers. Right-handed batter. 0-1 the count on Haggerty, hitting just 158. He's battled injuries the last few years. Getting the nod in center field tonight for Texas. One strike pitch. In on the hands and loop foul off to the right. Reaches the first row of the second deck. 0-2 on Sam Haggerty. Detmers right in the middle of the slab. The turn, the pitch, and Haggerty swings and hits in the air to right. Over toward the corner goes Adele. Still going back, has room. Just shy of the track and makes the grab to retire the side. The Rangers get on the board. The homer by Jake Berger. We're going to the bottom of the second. 1-0 Texas. 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
0: 1-0 Rangers to the last of the second. Jorge Soler, Joe Adele, Oswald Peraza for the Angels. And the home second is curve misses low and away. Ball one from Mackenzie Gore. Jorge Soler, the DH, 9 homers, hitting just .213. Schiff playing him to pull. And the 1-0 pitch. Line to right, right toward the right fielder Brandon Nimmo. Couple steps to his left and makes a one-handed catch. And there's one out here in the last of the second.
1: Slow breaking ball, middle of the plate. He drilled it. Right to Nimmo out in right field.
0: Now Joe Adele, the right fielder for the Los Angeles Angels. 7 home runs for Adele, hitting .250. Powerful right-handed slugger. As Gore kicks the pitch. Swing and a miss. Strike one at a fastball, 95. Adele last year at career high, 37 home runs. A former first-round pick by the Angels back in 2017. One strike pitch is way outside a fastball, 1-1. Adele also drove in 98 last year. Breakout season, the Angels are hoping for their former first-round pick. The 1-1. Swinging a foul straight back. And it's 1-2 on Adele. He's had his success against left-handed pitching this year. Again, he's hitting just .250, but .288 against lefties in 6 of his 9 home runs. Or 6 of his 7 home runs have come against lefties. The pitch. Swing and a ball fouled off of the plate. And it dribbles over near the Rangers on deck circle on the first base side. 1-2 the count. As the Angels going with their traditional home whites. The Angels in black across the chest in red. A little bit of blue trim. While the Rangers, the traditional road grays with Texas in black across the chest. In blue outline, a little red. 1-2 pitch, up and away, 2-2 on a changeup.
1: That was just what Skip Schumacher was talking about the non-competitive pitches with two strikes from Gore. That changeup missed badly.
0: 2-2. There's a ball grounded towards short. Charging at his helmet, straightens, fires to first. Adell is out by a half a step. Close play, they got him, two gone.
1: Hillman had a split second where he couldn't get the ball clean out of his glove or couldn't get a good grip on it. And Adell was flying down the line. He made that a lot closer than it needed to be.
0: Now it's Oswald Peraza, the third baseman for the Angels. 278, six homers for the former Yankee. 1-0 Texas, last of the second. The pitch, and the right-handed hitting Peraza takes up an in-ball one and a fastball. Peraza picked up at the deadline from the Yankees last July. He was a former top prospect in the Yankees organization. Flips this one out of play off to the right into the second deck. 1-1. Twenty-five-year-old from Venezuela, Oswald Peraza. Turn from Gore, the 1-1. Swing and a miss at a curve. 1-2. But just nowhere for him to go with the Yankees, so the Angels, hey, we'd like to take him. They made a deal with the Yankees for the bonus pool money and a prospect going back to the Yankees.
1: Yeah, leading the Angels in batting average right now.
0: 1-2, and that's inside with a cutter, 2-2.
1: It's had a really good series as well, 4-for-7, 3 RBI.
0: Homered here on Friday, and the Angels going for the sweep here this weekend. As the pitch, swinging a ball, popped up near the Texas dugout and giving it a look as the catcher Jansen coming over, but it gets about three rows deep. And do it again on Peraza, 2-2. And it's a challenging time right now, Greg, with the shadows for the hitters. Most of home plate is in shadow now. There's some sunlight. And there's the shadow from the light stanchion up above third base cutting across the field, but the pitcher is in sunlight. So it goes from sunlight into shadow and then to the plate.
1: Yeah, there's a lot of problems right now for hitters. As you said, sunlight, shadow, a little bit of sunlight, back into shadow.
0: 2-2. Swinging a ball, poked out toward right. Nimmo eyeing it, comes in a few steps, makes the catch, and a 1-2-3 inning for Gore. Six up, six down for Mackenzie Gore. We play 2-1-0. The Rangers on top. 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
0: On to the third, 1-0 Rangers. 8-9-1 for Texas against the Angels' Reed Detmers. Kyle Higashioka leads it off. Right-handed hitter takes a fastball for a strike. Michael Hellman, Andrew McCutchen to follow for Texas. Leadoff homer in the second by Jake Berger, the only run, the only hit of the game for either side. Higashioka, 215 with three homers for the veteran catcher DHing tonight. And he takes a fastball down low. One ball, one strike. Higashioka's second year with the Rangers. He homered here last night. He's always hit the Angels well. Five of his 11 homers last year coming against the Angels. And he takes a slider high. It's 2-1.
1: There's always that one guy that you just look at and you're going, this guy kills us. No explanation. It doesn't matter. It's pitcher to pitcher. It's just always one guy, a team that you just look at and go, man, he's killing us right now.
0: And he gets locked in when he steps in against that team. 2-1. Swinging a ball, grounded toward third, deep behind the back to his right, fielded by Peraza. Long throw to first, and he gets Higashioka. Nice play by Oswald Peraza going deep behind the bag for out number one.
1: That was about as far a throw as you're going to make in baseball from the infield. He was all the way back in the dirt on the corner of the grass at third base. Long throw and just a cannon right on the money.
0: Now Michael Hellman, the shortstop for the Rangers, getting an opportunity in place of the injured Seager, who's on the injured list. It's 2-for-8 since being brought up as he takes a fastball high, ball one. Hellman was just brought up from AAA Round Rock on Monday. He's hitting just 198 down at AAA. The pitch, swing and a miss, late on a fastball, 1-1. As Hellman, now 29 years of age, originally broke in with the Twins, played collegiately at Texas A&M. One ball, one strike, the pitch. Swinging a ball, lifted out towards center. Playable for Trout. Going back toward right center about 10 feet shy of the warning track to make the catch. Two gone.
1: He's had quite the Hellman. I'm talking about Hellman. He's had quite the route lately. Gets waived by Pittsburgh on the 14th. Picked up on the 16th. Claimed by Texas on the 19th. I mean, that is... I'm not getting an apartment.
0: Don't unpack either. Here, back to the top of the order in McCutchen. 1-0 Rangers, two down top of the third. Detmers the pitch, and he buries a fastball in there at 95. It's 0-1. Yeah, don't get too comfortable. We may be moving you in a couple days.
1: We'll put you up in a hotel, but don't unpack.
0: Wind up in the pitch. McCutchen grounds it foul past third. Corey Ragsdale coaching third for Texas. Travis Jankowski across the way at first. 0-2 on McCutchen, two outs. Ballpark starting to fill in a little bit as this has progressed, but it's Southern California, late arriving crowd as McCutchen takes the fastball down and in. 1-2 on the right-handed hitter.
1: Well, we had all the little leaguers here before batting, or during what would have been batting practice.
0: And there was a lot of them.
1: There was a lot.
0: A parade around the warning track. Going from the right field corner, behind home plate to the left field corner. 1-2 pitch. Swing and a miss. Struck him out on a fastball. Fourth strikeout for Reed Detmers. He pumped it by Andrew McCutchen. 1-2-3 go the Rangers. We're on to the last of the third. 1-0 Texas. 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
0: Jose Siri leads off the home third for the Angels. Bottom of the order, 1-0 Texas. Mackenzie Gore kicks and deals to the right-handed batting Siri. Swing and a miss and a fastball. 0-1 on Siri, hitting 250. Limited opportunities for the outfielder, who was contract selected last Saturday from AAA. The injuries the Angels are having. Reaches for an 0-1 pitch. Swing and a miss and a fastball running away. It's 0-2. Siri, who signed a minor league deal to join the Angels in February, was with the Mets for a cup of coffee last year before he was DFA'd. He was just 2-for-32 with the Mets. But dealt with an injury, had a broken tibia that limited him last year. Looking for a fresh start with the Angels. The 0-2, and Siri pops it up a mile high behind the plate. Jansen coming back to the screen, and now has to back up toward the field of play, and he makes the catch. Front number one as we pause 10 seconds for station identification. 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
0: Sebastian Rivero, right-handed hitting catcher for the Angels. One out, bottom of the third, 1-0 Texas, as Rivero takes a strike. As Rivero also up because of injuries, contract selected back at the end of April. Was with the Angels last year briefly, then was non-tendered, but came back to him on a minor league deal. Fooled miserably by a curve in the dirt that bounced in front of the plate. And he tried to hold up, could not. It's 0-2. That's the type of swing where he was swinging, Greg, no matter what the pitch was.
1: Well, it comes out of the hand looking like a fastball for just a split second, and so he gets the bat started and then tries to hold up on a 57-foot pitch.
0: 0-2 pitch, grounded foul over toward the Angels on deck circle.
1: And color me shocked that Gore didn't throw a 56-footer.
0: He might try it next.
1: I really would have. I'd be like, you just swung at a 57-foot pitch. Here comes a 56-foot curveball.
0: 0-2 on Rivero. Gore the pitch. And that's in the dirt, ball one. Rivero briefly with the Royals. For parts of 21 and 22, was also in the White Sox and Braves organizations. Played in 11 games with the Angels last year. Logan Ohapi, who had been doing the everyday catching, a bit banged up right now. 1-2 pitch, and Rivero lifts it back out of play. And Kurt Suzuki wanted to give